0: one was found in time. There were others before it in other places, part of a baited trap. A house cat leaped, knocking over the lamp. Flames flared. Arson. When somebody dies in such a fire, arson becomes the murderer. Here's a bit of ribbon from a Christmas package. Shining tinsel ribbon. The gift, unwrapped in pleasant anticipation, was death. Ah, a telegram. Here we are. It's a slip of yellow paper with familiar type pasted in stripes across its face. Urgent. A summons. One day this wire rested in a closed handbag on a woman's lap. She was riding on a train in response to the wire. The men sharing the seat with her smiled and started a conversation.
1: Going all the way to Bournemouth?
2: No. I'm getting off at Boscombe.
1: Oh.
2: This train does stop at Boscombe, doesn't it?
1: Well, I believe it does. I'm going through to Bournemouth myself, so I didn't pay particular attention.
2: Your holidays?
1: Well, in a way, I'm taking a day off to see some friends, then I'm going back to Southampton to catch a ship for a business trip.
2: Oh, it must be nice to have a life like that.
1: Oh, I don't know.
2: Mine's very dull.
1: Oh, well, then my guess is that, like some of the ladies I know, you find your gaiety in your hats.
2: My one extravagance.
1: Oh, yes.
2: I've always liked a pretty hat.
0: Just chit-chat on a train speeding southward from London. The gentleman contributed no information about his business. The lady didn't give her name. She did, however, volunteer.
2: I'm going down to Boscombe to cook for some people. That's what I do, cook.
0: And the time passed. Others entered the compartment of the train at various stops and left a little later, but that was all. And as the train slowed for Boscombe...
1: Here, let me, miss. That bag looks heavy. I'll get it down for you.
2: Oh, please don't trouble, sir.
1: Oh, it is no trouble at all. There we are. Well, it's been pleasant chatting with you. Well, good luck on your new job.
2: And thank you, sir. And good luck on your trip.
1: Thank you, miss.
3: Beg pardon, miss. Are you the new cook for the Egans of Woodmere House?
2: Yes, I am.
3: Ah, then this way, please. Mrs. Egan told me to watch for you. I'm their chauffeur. I have the car. It's a fair way out, you see.
2: Oh, yes, the telegram said the car would meet me. Is it nice working for the Egans?
0: She put her luggage in the back of the big limousine, stepped into the front seat next to the chauffeur. The train pulled out of the Boscombe station just as the car moved away along the road. Apparently it was a fair ways out, as the chauffeur had put it. The road wound through the countryside. The land seemed to grow more and more bleak as they rode along. The sun dropped below the horizon. The young woman began to feel a little edgy.
2: Is it much further? Seems to be getting dark.
3: It not only seems to be getting dark, my girl, it is getting dark.
2: You never told me if it's nice working out here.
3: You won't have any trouble if you're nice, that is.
2: If I'm nice?
3: I've got the master's and mistress's ears. What I say usually goes. Anyone who's not nice to me goes.
2: I don't understand.
3: You've worked before, haven't you?
2: Well, yes, of course. I have the very best of references.
3: In most places, it's the butler, isn't it? Out here, it's me.
2: I don't understand. Why have you left the road?
3: Because, my girl, I took you out this way for reasons of my own.
2: No, no, I came out here for a job. As cook, I...
3: Forget that. Come here.
2: No, no, let go of me. Oh, no, you can't. You can't have to be. Not to be. It's someone else.
3: It's no one else. It's you, understand? Now be good. Be quiet.
0: That was all. Till the next morning. A farmer cutting across the empty fields found that they were... not quite as empty as he'd supposed.
3: Here, what's this? Are you sleeping, miss? She's dead. Or this be for the police.
0: The farmer made it as fast as he could to the nearest telephone, and within an hour the police had arrived.
1: Very well, now. Suppose you repeat your story, sir.
4: You're Inspector Gardner. Well, they told me...
1: Yes, I'm Gardner, Scotland Yard. Go ahead.
4: Well, I was cutting across the field, save a few steps, like, and I come on her, lying like that. I went for help. That's all, sir.
1: You didn't touch anything? You didn't mess up the ground?
4: Oh, no, sir, nothing like that.
1: All right, give the constable your name and address. Yes. We'll call you if we need you.
4: Yes, sir. Thank you, sir.
1: What do you make of it, Martin?
5: One of those things, Inspector. Murder by person unknown. After a bit of a struggle, it looks like.
1: Yes, ground's pretty well trampled. Any idea of the time of death?
5: Medical examiner can't say yet, sir. My guess is sometime after 7 o'clock last night. The rain stopped around 6:30. She's not even damp, sir.
1: Very good. I judge from the tire tracks, we'll get the make of tires and the size of the car easily enough.
5: Yes, sir.
1: You have her handbag?
5: Yes, right here, sir.
1: Yes. Well, she had an identity card. Ida Matthews, Streatham, London. We can check that quickly enough. Hello? It's a telegram. Daily Star. Come at once. 4:30 train, Waterloo, Bournemouth Central. Car will meet you. Expenses paid, Egan, Woodmere House, Boscombe. Yes, I've seen this sort of thing before. What are the odds, Martin? There is no Woodmere House nor any Egan hereabouts.
0: The odds were high. The inspector was right. No Woodmere House and no Egan. But the telegram was a lead. Not an important lead, but a thread to start on. Aren't very many post offices in Boscombe, and you send telegrams from post offices in England. Detective Martin had an assignment.
5: I'm sorry to bother you, but was this wire filed at this office?
0: Not at that office. No. Nor at the next one. But the one after that.
6: Yes. That's one of ours.
5: May I see the original of the wire, please?
6: Well, now, I don't know that I should...
5: Scotland Yard, miss. My credentials.
6: Oh. Oh, well, that makes it proper, then.
0: And since it was proper, Detective Martin returned to his superior with the original of the wire.
5: Did you ever see such atrocious handwriting, Inspector?
1: Oh, I can't say I ever have. Party can't spell either. No E in Bournemouth and expenses with a C in place of an S. Interesting. Martin, this'll be a long job. Check through Central Post Office and go out the Bournemouth area yourself. Get the originals of every wire over the past 6 months that have had bad handwriting and worse spelling. It's a long job.
0: Patience and routine. The two great strengths of the forces of law and order. And they pay off. Sometimes it takes months, sometimes only weeks. This time, it was 2 weeks. A triumphant Detective Martin returned to Inspector Gardner.
5: We've got two more wires, sir.
1: Good work, Martin.
5: Here, sir. Notice this first one. To the Dandre woman. No E in Bournemouth. C in expense, and a new error. Two Fs in if. This one to the domestic agency. Someone wanted a young, pleasant nurse. Without an A in pleasant. And again, the E is missing in Bournemouth.
1: The writing's identical. No question about it. Put some calls through, Martin. I wonder if the Dandre woman or the young, pleasant nurse ever came down this way.
0: That check was an easy one. No trouble at all.
5: The Dandre woman came down. No car. She went back.
0: A lucky lady, that one, apparently. The employment agency was a bit more careful.
5: The agency wrote to the return address for more information. Name and address were fictitious, of course.
1: Of course. All right, Martin. Back to the Boscombe post office. Jog a few memories, will you?
5: I see, miss. You filed this wire.
6: I did. You get a lot of business through you, but... I remember that awful handwriting.
5: Do you remember anything about the person who gave it to you?
6: Well, it was a man. I know that.
5: Good. That's something.
6: There was a... Let me think. No. No, it's all blank.
5: Oh, don't try too hard, miss. It'll come back to you. Here, let me read you the wire. Daily Star, come at once. 4:30 train, Waterloo, Bournemouth Central. And something here I can't quite make out.
6: That's it. Car. Car will meet. I asked him the same question. And he repeated the words like that. Car. Car will meet. I'd know his voice anywhere.
5: Why?
6: Well, it was that kind of voice. Smooth, too soft. Sent shivers over me.
5: Do you remember the man at all?
6: No, sir. You know how it is. I don't look at all the people who come in here. But I think, I'm not positive, but I think he had on a chauffeur's uniform.
0: Patience and routine were bringing results. From nothing, except Ida Matthews' body, they built their evidence to a man in a chauffeur's uniform who couldn't spell. And from the tire tracks, they knew the make of tires and the length and width, and therefore the make of the car. Within hours now, every chauffeur in the vicinity who drove a large sedan of a certain make had been called into the police station.
1: Now, sir, on the evening of November the 11th, I was in London, sir, with my family. Now, we lost a boy in the war, Inspector, and the whole family always gets together on Armistice Night for that reason, sir.
7: November the 11th, Inspector? Oh, I was off that night. I didn't have the car. No, the young master was permitted to drive it himself that night, seeing as I was having my regular night off.
3: I picked up the old man, Mr. Dutton, at his regular train, drove him home, put the car away and locked it up.
8: Did you have your own key to the garage?
3: No, sir. I always turn it into the big house after I put the car away. That's what I did that night, sir.
5: And after that, Mitchell?
3: I went into Bournemouth on the bus, sir. Had a bite and went to the cinema.
8: You seem to remember all that very well. It was over a month ago the case we're investigating happened.
3: Oh, I've got a great memory.
8: Well, how is it on spelling?
3: I wouldn't know. I never tested it.
8: Let's test it right now. Take this pad and pencil and write the words I asked you to spell. Oh, no use, Martin. We shouldn't have let the newspapers publish those wires. Not one of these chaps spells those words wrong, and their handwriting doesn't match. Nothing.
5: Yes, it's too bad, Inspector, to draw a blank when it looked so good for a bit.
8: Yeah, that's about it, Martin. For once, we've drawn a blank completely.
0: But that was not to be the end. Fate was to play a hand, and one of the strongest cards in that hand turned out to be the telegram. Oh, yes, this same telegram that can be seen today in the Black Museum.
9: Orson Welles will be back with you in just a moment.
10: And now we continue with the Black Museum starring Orson Welles.
0: They'd drawn a blank. The carefully built up points which should have led to a vicious killer led nowhere. The pitiful and tragic story of Ida Matthews seemed headed directly for the unsolved file at Scotland Yard. How to account for what happened next? Chance? Stupidity? The intelligence to capitalize on a tiny fact? It really doesn't matter. What does matter is that one morning at the post office in Boscombe.
3: How many stamps for this package, miss?
6: I'll just put it on the scale.
3: Take care now. It's marked fragile, you can see that.
6: I see it. It'll be 1 and 3.
3: Right you are. Thank you, miss.
6: Jimmy, quick. Yeah. Please, where's he going?
1: Say, Marge.
6: The fellow in the chauffeur's suit, where's he going? Get to the window. I can't leave the cage. Quick.
1: He's getting into a car. Big grey sedan.
6: Get the number.
1: Whatever for?
6: Get it.
1: Oh, it's LK9054. What do you want it for? Ex-husband owes you alimony, eh?
6: Oh, don't be ridiculous. That's the man who sent the telegram. The one the coppers were so interested in. I'd know his voice anywhere. Yeah, you take over.
1: Okay.
6: I'm going to telephone that nasty detective.
0: A chance. A coincidence. The young man might have taken that package. The girl might have forgotten the voice. Neither of these things happened. And a new lead was developed for the yard.
5: Mitchell drives that car, Inspector. John Mitchell. Owner is Dutton.
8: We had Mitchell in. His writing doesn't match and his spelling's fine.
5: Well, the girl swears he's the man.
8: Martin, can you picture a British jury hanging a man because a girl remembered his voice? No, such things aren't happening.
0: But the points were added to the Ida Matthews file and held waiting their use. Patience and more patience. And more results.
8: Inspector Gardner speaking.
1: This is Sidney Harris.
11: I told her that I want to give my information to you. It's on the Matthews case, sir. You see, I rode down to Boscombe on the train with her.
0: Sidney Harris received a warm welcome at Scotland Yard.
12: Sit down, Mr. Harris.
13: Thank you.
12: If I may ask, what took you so long?
13: I was out of the country, Inspector. I returned just yesterday.
12: Oh, go on, Mr. Harris.
13: Well, you see, my business takes me abroad quite a bit. I had the opportunity to spend a night with some friends of mine in Bournemouth before I sailed the next day. And that's how it happened that I was on the train. The Matthews woman was in my compartment. We talked a bit. I commented on our hair, just passing the time. I'd never have thought of it again, I suppose, if my ship had sailed on time, but it didn't. The steward brought aboard some late papers, which came out while we were still at Southampton. I saw them after we'd been at sea for a few hours. There was this woman's picture and the story.
12: I understand. And now then, Mr. Harris, what information do you have which may be of help to us?
13: Well, the luggage rack on the car, Inspector. It was a large grey sedan.
12: How did you happen to notice it?
13: Well, I watched her cross to the station platform. I saw a man meet her in a chauffeur's uniform. I watched her enter this car. It happens, Inspector, that I design auto bodies. The luggage rack attracted my attention. It doesn't belong to that make of car. It's been specially fitted.
12: You're a very observant man, Mr. Harris, for which our deepest appreciation. One point, Mr. Harris. Among these ladies' hats on the desk, which one would you say was Miss Matthews?
13: Oh, this one, sir.
12: That, Mr. Harris, is the hat we found beside Ida Matthews' body.
0: At last, someone to establish that Ida Matthews had been met by a chauffeur at the Boscombe station. Which chauffeur?
13: Yes, that's the car, the grey one. LK9054. That's the luggage rack I was talking about.
0: But what about the handwriting and the spelling?
12: Ask the License Bureau for Mitchell's application for a driver's license. I want to see the handwriting on it.
0: Within a day, the application lay on the inspector's desk, beside it with the originals of the wires with the misspelled words.
12: Well, Martin?
14: Not much doubt about it, is there, Inspector?
12: The experts will testify for us, Martin, but I'm satisfied. Get your hat. We're going to pick up Mitchell. Well, Martin, what kept you?
14: I saw his room, sir, and spoke with Mr. Dutton. Mitchell must have got the wind up. He's gone. But I found this in his room.
12: A key?
14: Duplicate key to the garage. Mitchell had access to the car any time he wanted to use it. And Mr. Dutton tells me he was on the verge of calling us when I walked in. Mitchell is paying the expenses of his little trip with forged checks.
12: That does it, Martin. Let's get back to the office.
0: Now the vast interlocking network of police authorities and police communications went into action. All across and up and down England, the teletypes carried the message.
15: Bournemouth to all stations. General alarm for one John Mitchell. Age about 42. 5 feet 8 inches tall. Weight about 165 pounds. Hair brown, eyes blue. Distinctive, smooth, low-pitched voice. Wanted for forgery and murder.
0: The word was out. Somewhere in England, a policeman would recognize John Mitchell. And a policeman did.
12: Inspector Gardner speaking.
16: This is Superintendent Cowan and Redding, Inspector. We have this John Mitchell for you. Picked him up when he tried to get a job at a garage here as a mechanic.
0: John Mitchell was brought back to Boscombe. But the job wasn't done, even yet. After all, when the charge is murder, the plea of not guilty is mandatory. There must be a trial. There must be attorneys for the defense. A man is to be presumed innocent until proven guilty. Therefore, the case had to be airtight, foolproof. No loopholes for a smart defense counsel.
12: Now then, miss, when you walk into this room, there'll be a dozen men there with their backs turned toward you. You'll walk in backwards yourself, so there'll be no chance of your seeing even the backs of their heads.
6: Sort of blindfold test, sir.
12: Yes, without benefit of blindfold. You ready now?
6: Well, as ready as I'll ever be.
12: Let's go. Through here. These men have been briefed, Martin?
14: Yes, sir. They know what to do. They're to read the words on the cards I've given them.
12: Very well. You can begin.
14: All right. You.
13: Car will meet.
14: Next.
17: Car will meet.
14: Next.
13: Car will meet.
14: Next, please.
17: Car will meet.
14: And the next?
3: Car? Car will meet.
6: That's him. That's the voice. I'd know it anywhere.
0: They were ready now, they felt, to give the crown its chance to avenge the untimely and brutal death of one of its subjects. The prosecutor was confident. The defense was bold. Time and again, despite the experts, despite the weight of evidence, the defense managed to throw what seemed a reasonable doubt on the guilt of John Mitchell. The climactic moment came when Mitchell himself was on the witness stand. The prosecutor faced the prisoner.
18: Mr. Mitchell, we're about to go back to school. We shall have a spelling lesson.
3: I'm ready. Ask away.
18: Will you spell if?
3: I-F.
18: If. We shall be more difficult as we go along. Will you be good enough to spell...

0: I-F?
1: We shall be more difficult as we go along. Will you be good enough to spell expense?
0: E-X-P-E-N-S-E.
1: Very good, Mr. Mitchell. You've learnt your lesson well. And now then, please spell
0: Bournemouth. B-O-U-R-N-E-M-O-U-T-H.
1: Well, fine, just fine. And, Pleasant, Mr. Mitchell. How do you spell Pleasant?
0: P-L-E-S-E-N-T.
1: I see. Pleasant. Just like a present.
0: That's right.
1: But it isn't right, Mr. Mitchell. Pleasant is spelt with an A. But you didn't spell it with an A today, nor did you spell it with an A when you wrote the telegram asking for a pleasant young nurse. What was your plan, Mr. Mitchell? Did you want to murder a nurse the way you murdered Ida Matthews?
2: Perhaps in that terrible moment as he stood in the dock at the Old Bailey, the mind of John Mitchell may have turned to that other moment when, all unsuspecting, he wrote out that fateful telegram. The selfsame telegram that can be seen today in the Black Museum. It might be said that John Mitchell was hanged by a missing letter A in the word pleasant. Be that as it may, circumstances caught up with this gentleman one morning at 8 o'clock, and he passed from this world because of a set of coincidences which fitted together in the minds of alert detectives in Scotland Yard. If Mitchell had known how to spell correctly, if Harris had not been a keen-eyed designer of automobiles, if Harris had not taken his trip when he did, if Marge, the post office clerk, had not been struck by Mitchell's voice. But it's no matter now. Now the telegram is to be found in its customary place in Scotland Yard in the Black Museum. And now, until we meet next time in the same place, I tell you another story about the Black Museum. I remain, as always, obediently yours.

0: once upon a time there was an engineer.
1: Choo-choo Charlie was his name, we hear.
0: He had an engine and he sure had fun. He used good and plenty.

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2: Inside every cake plum, there's a nice clean stone asking to be let out. 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
3: Hold it. 15 seconds from now, you'll see the picture he just took. 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With the Polaroid Land camera, you get bright, sharp pictures in 15 seconds. 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
8: "21st Precinct, Sergeant Waters." Wait a minute, just a second. Burglars where? Yeah? Yeah? Well, what is that, an apartment house? Oh. Yeah?
9: You're in the muster room at the 21st Precinct, the nerve center. A call is coming through. You will follow the action taken pursuant to that call from this minute until the final report is written in the 124 room at the 21st Precinct.
8: No, you stay right there. We'll send the officers over. That's right. They'll be there right away.
10: 21st Precinct. It's just lines on a map of the city of New York. Most of the 173,000 people wedged into the 9/10 of a square mile between Fifth Avenue and the East River wouldn't know if you asked them that they lived or worked in the 21st. Whether they know it or not, the security of their homes, their persons, and their property is the job of the men of the 21st Precinct.
9: The 21st, 160 patrolmen, 11 sergeants, and 4 lieutenants, of whom I'm the boss. My name is Kennelly, Frank Kennelly. I'm captain in command of the 21st. I was working my night tour, 6 p.m. to 8 a.m. At 10:20 p.m., I was out on patrol of the precinct in sector car number 3. I had given instructions to the operator, Patrolman Coley, to return to the station house, and we were driving south on Lexington Avenue in that direction.
11: So they pulled to the curb, Captain.
12: Yeah?
11: I got out and I walked over the car. He was behind the wheel and she was sitting there next to him with her arms folded.
12: Uh-huh.
11: I said, "You went through the light." He said, "I know I did, officer. My mind was on something else." Looked at her when he said it. I said, "Let's see your registration and operator's license." Then I went to the curb and I wrote out the summons.
12: Uh-huh.
11: Well, I came back, I give him the summons, and she turns to him, and you know what she says? She says, "Well, there goes your Father's Day present." How do you like that?
12: Wait a minute.
11: Huh?
12: Let's go, Coley.
11: Yes, sir.
12: We're liable to be the first ones on the scene. Hold the siren. Maybe they're still in there.
11: Yes, sir.
12: Okay. Go on. Take your left.
11: It's a break, Captain. Street looks clear.
12: All right. Go through the light. Give him the horn.
11: Right.
12: Okay, you're clear. Got it.
11: Come on, move, taxi. Nose in the middle of the street.
12: You know the building?
11: 372, I know it.
12: Cross 2nd Avenue and pull up right in front of it.
11: Yes, sir.
12: And hold the horn going across.
11: Captain, somebody come running this way.
12: Yeah.
11: There he goes, into the bar and grill there.
12: All right, pull in. I'll check him out. You go on to the scene.
13: Yes, sir.

0: Captain.
1: Nice to have you in here. Where'll it be?
2: Where's the fellow that just walked in?
1: What's the matter?
2: Where is he?
1: I think he went in the booth back there. Yeah, that's him.
2: Is he the one that just came in the door?
1: Yeah. What's the trouble, Captain? Look, I don't want any trouble in here.
2: You won't have any trouble.
1: I'd like to know what the trouble is.
2: You. Did you just come in here?
3: No, I've been in here for a little while.
2: Why are you so out of breath?
3: Who's out of breath? I'm not out of breath.
2: How long you been in here?
3: About 15 minutes. Yeah, about.
2: Then where's your drink?
3: I don't know. Service is slow, I guess.
2: What's your name?
3: Bogner. Jack Bogner.
2: How do you spell it?
3: B-O-G-N-O-R.
2: Come on. Stand up a minute.
3: Why?
2: Come on, stand up.
3: What's the idea? What's it I'm supposed to have done?
2: Well, I don't know that you've done anything.
3: And what's the idea?
2: Lean up against the booth there.
3: Why?
2: Go on.
3: Yeah. Oh, listen, what's the idea? What are you looking for? You won't find anything.
2: No? What are you going to do with these?
3: Oh, I just happen to have them.
2: That's a new one. You just happen to have six .32 caliber cartridges.
3: I did.
1: Listen, Captain, is there anything I can do?
2: Yeah, just get behind the bar.
1: I don't want any trouble in the place.
2: When did this fellow come in?
1: Just walked in the door a second before you, that's all.
2: Just a second before me?
1: Yeah, a second or two.
2: All right, get behind the bar and see that those other people stay back.
1: All right, I don't want any trouble in here. I don't know that guy from Adam.
2: So, 15 minutes you've been in here, is that right, Jack?
3: More or less.
2: Mostly less, I think.
3: All right, mostly less.
2: Where's the gun these go in?
3: I don't have a gun. You searched me, didn't you?
2: Where do you live, Jack?
3: 3422 Curtis Avenue.
2: Where's that, Brooklyn?
3: Yeah, I'm Brooklyn.
2: Well, what are you doing way over here?
3: I came over to meet a friend.
2: Well, where is he?
3: Well, it's not a he, it was a she. I don't know, she left.
2: Is that it, Jack?
3: What?
2: Under there, under the table.
3: What is it?
2: What do you think it is?
3: What would a gun be doing under there?
2: I think somebody would have to put it there, don't you?
3: That beats me.
2: Bartender, come here.
3: It's not mine. I never saw it before.
2: Oh, didn't you?
1: Yes, Captain, what can I do you?
2: Reach under that booth and get that gun, will you?
1: What gun? For crying out loud.
2: Just pick it up and give it to him.
1: Yes, sir. Is that his?
2: Well, it's not yours, is it?
1: No, sir.
3: It's not mine either.
1: It wasn't there before you came in.
2: Back here, Coley.
3: Who said it wasn't? Can you prove it?
1: I know it wasn't there.
4: They were in there working on the safe, all right, Captain. That's what set off the alarm.
2: The
4: lady was sitting on the stoop across the street. She saw three of them come out the front door. They split up when they hit the sidewalk. Two of them ran toward First Avenue and one this way. This one, I guess.
3: Not me. I didn't run any place.
4: Lieutenant King was on patrol. He responded to the call. I told him you came into the bar after a man. He's outside talking to a detective about tracing out the other two. Said he'd be right in.
2: Okay, good.
1: Listen, Captain, you're not going to make a whole big thing out of this, are you? It's a place of business.
4: You better get behind the bar.
1: I just don't want to get a bad name in the neighborhood. Like I said, I don't know this guy from Adam. I never saw him before.
3: Who'd patronize a joint like this?
1: Listen, you.
2: All right. Get behind the bar.
1: Bring the cops down on you and then get tough. You resent me.
2: Who were the two that were with you, Jack?
3: With me? Where?
2: Breaking into the safe there.
3: I didn't break into any safe.
2: Well, and what were you doing in the building?
3: I wasn't in any building.
4: The lady saw you come out, you and two other guys.
3: I wasn't in any building.
5: Hello, Captain.
2: Hello, Matt.
5: Hello, Lieutenant King.
4: Scully.
2: Well, I think this is one of them, Matt.
5: No?
2: He ran in here and took a booth. Ran in right before I did. According to the bartender, that is. Said he's been here 15 minutes.
3: I have been, more or less.
2: A revolver was under the seat there and these in his pocket.
5: Looks like you're in trouble, mister.
3: What kind of trouble am I in? Sitting in a bar.
5: Who were the two that tried to rip that safe with you?
3: What safe? I don't know anything about any safe.
5: Well, we know all about safes. You come to the station house with us. We'll teach you a few things.
2: The suspect, Jack Bogner, was taken to the station house, and as the arresting officer, I accompanied him to the office of the 21st Detective Squad on the second floor. There, under the questioning of myself, Lieutenant King, and other detectives, he continued to deny knowledge of the attempted safe burglary. By telephone, the name Jack Bogner was checked out through the Bureau of Criminal Identification. BCI reported a Jack Bogner listed in the resident known criminal file showing three arrests for burglary and one conviction on a charge of unlawful entry. The suspect admitted he was this Jack Bogner. Two detectives of the Safe Loft and Truck Squad, specialists in this type of crime, arrived to aid in the investigation. While the interrogation of the suspect continued, At midnight, I went downstairs to the muster room to turn out the platoon for the 12 to 8 tour. Then, after I spoke to the desk officer in regard to a patrol problem he faced, I walked through the back room towards the stairs leading to the detective squad. As I started up, I could see Lieutenant King standing at the top of the stairs talking to a rather heavy-set woman of about 50.
0: Well, I told you, I don't know whether I could or not.
6: Hello, man.
5: Captain. This is Mrs. Truro, Captain Connelly.
6: Miss Truro?
0: Oh, how do you do?
5: Mrs. Truro was sitting on the stoop of her house across the street from the loft building.
0: Yeah, it was hot.
5: She saw the three men run out. She saw two go toward First Avenue, the other one toward Second.
0: Well, I want you to understand that when the policeman first talked to me, I told him I didn't know whether I could or not.
5: Yes, I understand that.
0: After all, it was across the street and it was night, and I wasn't paying any particular attention. I just saw the three men come out of the building. I thought to myself, that's funny. Anyone should come out of the building when it was so dark in there. At that time of night, I mean.
5: They're getting a little line upset, Captain.
6: Oh, good.
0: As far as recognizing any of them is concerned, I don't know whether I could. I don't think I could.
6: But you might be able to.
0: Well, yeah, of course I might be able to. How can I tell till I try? Well,
5: we're going to give you the opportunity to try, Miss Truro.
0: Oh, well, I appreciate that. As long as you don't expect me to do the impossible.
5: Well, anything you're able to do will be a help to us. If you can identify one of the men, that'll help us. If you can tell us positively that none of them or any of the men you saw come out of the building, that'll be a help to us, too.
0: Oh.
5: All we want is your assistance to the best of your ability.
0: Well, that I'll be glad to do.
4: Lieutenant.
5: Yes?
4: We're all set for the lineup in there.
5: Okay. Now, Mr. Truro, we're going into the detective squad.
0: Yeah.
5: When we get in, you'll see several men lined up across the room.
0: Mm-hmm.
5: They'll all be about the same age and height and build.
0: Well, what do I do?
5: We'll go inside. I'll tell you then.
0: Oh, all right.
5: Okay.
4: All right, straighten up there. Stand in line.
5: All right, Mr. Truro. I want you to go and look at each one of these men standing there. Look them all over good. Look at them twice if you have to. Do you recognize any of them as one of the men that came out of the loft building? You stop and tap him on the shoulder.
0: Oh, just tap him on the shoulder.
5: Yeah, that's right.
4: 24 squad.
0: Well, where do you want me to start?
5: Start wherever you like.
4: All right, hold on.
0: Wherever I like.
5: Yes.
4: Captain Connelly.
6: Yeah?
4: The desk officer wants you to call him when you get a chance.
6: All right, thanks.
5: Okay, Miss Truro.
0: Oh, yeah. Just walk down the line, huh?
5: Yes, that's right. Just walk down the line, look at each one.
0: All right. Can I take another look at them?
5: Yes, if you want.
0: All right. Oh, one of them had on a sports shirt, something like this one.
3: Well, you got a million of them on 34th Street, lady.
5: All right, just keep quiet in line. You recognize any of the men, Mrs. Truro?
0: No, I'm afraid it was just too far away. Just too far. I was across the street, I didn't notice particularly. The only thing is, one of them had on a sports shirt, something like this man.
3: Send the sports shirt to Sing Sing.
5: All right. Well, Mr. Truro?
0: I'm sorry.
5: That's all right. All we want is the truth. If you can't, you can't. All right, break it up.
4: Okay, you fellas, get over there.
5: Want me to have an officer take you home, Mr. Truro?
0: Oh, no, no, that's all right.
5: It's kind of late.
0: No, no, it's all right. I'm so nervous, I think I'd rather walk than ride anyway. I wouldn't be able to sleep. It's too hot.
5: All right, thank you. We'll call you if we need you.
0: It's too bad I didn't get a better look.
5: Yes, it is.
0: Well, goodbye.
5: Goodbye, Miss Truro. Well, that blows that sky high, Captain.
6: Yeah.
5: I thought if she only gave us a tentative identification, Jack would figure he might be hooked and help us.
6: Yeah, no such luck. But we still got the gun charge against him.
5: I don't know how good that's going to be.
6: Yes, it would be better if he'd had the gun in his pocket and the bullets on the floor.
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8: The men who stamp into your house just laugh when you ask for their warrant. As they go about their dirty job, pulling out your desk drawers, looking through your private papers, shoving your family into another room for interrogation. You plead with them to tell you what it's all about, but it's no use. Even when they don't find whatever it is they're looking for, they drag you down to headquarters for more questioning. There's nothing you can do about it. The law is on their side. Well, in some countries, that could actually happen today, but not in ours. There's a very old and a very good law against it. The law is on the side of the people. It's in our Constitution, in Article 4 of our Bill of Rights. Listen to the words. They're 165 years old, but they're mighty important to us today. They say, the right of the people to be secure in their persons, houses, papers, and effects against unreasonable searches and seizures shall not be violated, and no warrant shall be issued but upon probable cause, supported by oath or affirmation, and particularly describing the place to be searched and the persons or things to be seized. As long as those words stand, you and your family are protected against black-booted feet tramping through your house in the dark of night without a warrant. It is part of our Bill of Rights. It is one of our freedoms.
7: Now, back to 21st Precinct and Captain Kennelly.
6: As the arresting officer of the burglary suspect and the best witness against him, I followed the prescribed routine. After the detectives had finished their interrogation and he was fingerprinted, at 3:20 a.m., I took Jack Bogner downstairs to the muster room where he was booked by the desk officer on charges of third-degree burglary and Section 1897 penal law. The station house attendant, Patrolman Bailey, then lodged him in a cell for the balance of the night. I completed some paperwork that remained to be done and then lay down on the couch in my office until 7:30. I had some coffee and shaved, then at 8 turned out the platoon for the day tour. Shortly thereafter, with the assistance of Detective Dan Goldman, assigned by Lieutenant King, the suspect was put in a patrol wagon and we drove to police headquarters, 240 Center Street, where he was photographed and appeared in the citywide lineup with other felony suspects arrested during the night. Following the lineup, Detective Goldman and I went with the prisoner further downtown to 100 Center Street, New York County Criminal Courts Building. There, in felony court, one of the magistrate's courts of the city of New York, all adult persons arrested for major crimes in the borough of Manhattan are given their first hearing.
9: Jack Bogner, Jack Bogner to the bar, complainant Captain Frank Kennelly.
10: Present. I'm here.
9: Jack Bogner, you're charged with violation of Section 1897 of the penal law in that you had in your possession one loaded revolver. Also, you're charged with burglary. How do you plead, guilty or not guilty?
10: Not guilty.
9: Do you want to be heard now, or do you want an adjournment to obtain counsel and witnesses?
11: Isn't the defendant represented by counsel?
10: They tried to get my lawyer, Your Honor. They couldn't reach him. They tried twice. He's in Atlantic City.
11: Does the district attorney have any suggestions?
9: I think we ought to have an adjournment until Monday, Your Honor. Should be able to have counsel available by then.
10: Oh, now, Your Honor, it's not fair to make me lay in jail over the weekend like that. I'm ready to make bail. My bondsman's here. I could reach him.
11: I'm inclined to agree that it isn't fair to the defendant.
9: The district attorney's office isn't willing to proceed until the defendant is apprised by counsel of his rights, Your Honor.
10: I know my rights.
11: The court will take responsibility for the rights of the defendant. Go ahead, Mr. District Attorney, on the application for bail.
9: Yes, Your Honor. A few minutes before 11:30 last night, Your Honor, the police department received a report from Holmes that the burglar alarm was ringing at Sunningdale Upholstery Company on the third floor of a loft building at 372 East 82nd Street. In response to the call, as Captain Kennelly will testify if you wish, officers found the shipping platform door had been jimmied and an entrance made. Burglars started to work on the safe. That tripped the burglar alarm. The burglars abandoned their tools and left in a hurry. A witness across the street saw three men run out of the building and separate. In the meantime, Captain Kennelly was proceeding to the scene in response to the call. He saw this man, Jack Bogner, running in a direction away from the building into a bar and grill on 2nd Avenue. Captain Kennelly alighted from his car, went into the bar and grill, and questioned this defendant. This was on the floor under his seat, Your Honor. A .32 caliber Smith & Wesson, fully loaded.
10: It wasn't mine, Your Honor. I don't know anything about the gun.
9: A half dozen more cartridges, .32 caliber, were found in his pocket. That's substantial proof, Your Honor. Bail of $10,000 on each charge is requested.
11: Did the defendant admit to the burglary?
9: He denies it, Your Honor.
11: Has he been identified, or do you have any other proof?
9: Not at this time, Your Honor.
11: Bail is set at $2,500 on each charge. Returnable for hearing when?
9: Wednesday at 10 a.m., Your Honor.
11: Hearing next Wednesday at 10 a.m. Can you arrange to be represented by counsel then?
10: Yes, sir. I'll have him here. Thank you, Your Honor. Thanks a lot.
4: All right, Bogner, let's go.
10: Yeah.
12: Wincanton, Oliver Wincanton.
10: See you Wednesday, Captain.
6: Oh, just a second, officer.
10: Listen, I want to make Bond get out of here.
6: How long do you think you're going to stay out?
10: What do you mean?
6: Jack, you know it, and I know it. You were ripping that safe last night when the bug hit.
10: Well, you prove it.
4: Hello, Captain.
6: Oh, what are you doing here, man?
4: I was over at the lineup. I came down to see how things went.
10: I can tell you, Lieutenant. Not so good for your side.
4: We still got that gun charge against you, Jack.
10: Well, maybe you have, maybe you haven't.
6: We'll make it stick. We make it stick hard.
10: We'll see. Gun was on the floor.
4: Conviction will put you away for a good long time.
6: Who were the other two guys, Jack?
10: Look, what do you want from me? Come on, let's go make my bond. Let me get out of here. My bondsman is waiting.
4: You ought to make it easy on yourself, Jack. Why take it all alone?
10: I'm not taking anything.
4: You get tapped for the gun law with a previous conviction. That's plenty.
10: Well, we can talk about it some other time.
6: You better talk about it now.
10: Listen, give me a break, will you? Don't bother me. If you nail me inside the place, nail me clean, then I'd say, okay, you got me. I'd take what you're dishing out. But you missed.
4: That's what you think. We didn't miss.
10: Fair is fair. Lay off, will you?
4: You deserved a break, Jack. Maybe you'd get it. Why don't you tell me about the safe job and who's with you? Look, you ought to play it smart. That gun deal could go either way.
10: Oh, what do you think I am? If I made a statement, that'd put me into the burglary. That's another felony. I'm looking one in the face already, so what difference does it make?
4: We can work it out. Maybe we can reduce it to unlawful entry for you. That's no felony. Who are the other two guys, Jack?
10: And the gun beef goes out the window?
4: I said we'd work it out.
10: Maybe you've got an idea.
4: I know I have. Get you signed out of here and take a ride uptown.
6: In the police business, like any other business, it's both permissible and customary to give a little in order to get a lot. And the lot Lieutenant King wanted was the rest of the safecracker gang. Lieutenant King waited in the clerk's office while Jack Bogner completed arrangements to be released on bail. I reported to the police lieutenant who maintains a desk at felony court to record in a special blotter the arrival and departure of all police officers. Then I went downstairs and got the subway to go home. I was not due back on the job until 8 o'clock the following morning. I arrived at the station house at approximately 7:30, signed the blotter, and went directly to my office to change into uniform. Come in.
4: I see you a minute, Captain.
6: Yeah, sure. Come in, man. Well, how are you doing with the safe burglars?
4: That's what I want to see about, Captain.
6: Yeah?
4: Not doing much good at all.
6: Well, I thought you had Jack convinced.
4: So did I.
6: Oh, excuse me a minute.
4: Yes.
6: 21st Precinct, Captain Kennelly. Who? Oh, well... Yeah. Yes, all right, Sergeant. I'll talk to him. Yes, Mrs. Hedgley. No, there's no way we can keep the trucks from going through that street. Well, I'm sorry, Miss Hedgley, but it's a public street and they're entitled to use it. They what? Yeah, well, I can't make any promises, but I'll look into the matter. Oh, yes, I will. I'll look into it. Yes, sir. Thank you for calling it to our attention, Miss Hedgley. Yes, that's all right. Goodbye. Her husband gave $1,000 to the Police Athletic League last year. Now she wants us to keep the trucks off her street. I thought that Jack was ready to open up, man.
4: Well, he didn't. He got released on bail and we drove back up here. He'd started to change his mind before we even got down to the car. By the time I got him to the station house, he said he'd take his chances with the gun deal.
6: Why?
4: I think he's afraid of those two guys he was with.
6: It's a pretty thin case against him. The gun was on the floor. Only the cartridges were in his pocket.
4: Either he knows that or he's really afraid.
6: Where is he now, do you know?
4: I don't know, but I'm sure the safe and loft squad does. While he was up here talking to me, they sent two men to put him under surveillance when he left. Imagine they're keeping their eye on him. I spoke to Captain Larkin down there about Jack and the others. He said that job they tried at the upholstery company gives him an idea that these are the boys who've been causing a lot of trouble lately. Thinks they're right for about 5 or 6 safe jobs in the last month or 6 weeks.
6: Oh, well, they could be. Well, what do you want me to do about it, man?
4: Well, I don't know exactly, Captain. It's your case. Gun charge, anyway. Just wanted to get you up to date on what's happened.
6: Well, thanks.
4: Don't know what there is to thank me about, sir. But you're welcome, anyway.
6: I worked the rest of the tour without hearing any more from Lieutenant King regarding the safe burglars. At 6 p.m., I signed the blotter and went off duty until the following afternoon when I reported for my night tour. Lieutenant King told me that the surveillance of Jack Bogner had borne fruit. Detectives who had been following him for 3 days finally observed him make contact with two other known safe burglars, apparently his companions in the previous crime. The detectives were watching when the three of them looked over a plumbing supply house on East 76th Street, also in the 21st Precinct. The place was to be planted that night by detectives of both Safe and Loft Squad and the 21st Squad. At 10:30 p.m., Lieutenant King came to my office and told me that the burglars had been observed breaking into the building. They were now at work on the safe. He drove to the scene while I made arrangements to get the required uniformed officers there. Then a second car came by the house to drive me there. Pull by the place and stop at the corner.
4: Yes, sir, Captain.
6: All right, let's go.
4: Yes, sir. Captain.
6: Yeah? Lieutenant King is over in the doorway of that shoe repair shop. Everything okay, Sergeant?
4: Yes, sir.
6: All right, let's go.
4: Yes, sir.
6: Coley, come on.
13: Coming, Captain.
4: They got in through the freight dock. I think the detectives want to go in the same way.
6: All right. Hello, man.
14: Captain.
6: Well, how does it look?
14: They're in there, working on the safe.
6: Are you set?
14: Yes, sir. Got the block covered in the building.
6: How about our men, Sergeant?
4: They've all got their instructions, sir.
6: Good.
14: All right, let's go. We'll go in the freight entrance. There's a shipping room there, then a stock room, then the office. That's where they are. Watch it going up the freight dock. No talking. Okay. Go on. Come on, come on. Okay, let's go. That door there.
15: Brother, quiet.
14: All right, it's set.
15: There's a light back there.
14: That's them. Let's take them. Okay. Okay, let's get them. Open the door.
16: Get him up, all of you. Watch him.
17: Get out!
16: Shoot!
17: Okay, let's go. That's enough. Okay, that's enough. All right.
16: All right, stand up.
17: Yeah. Yeah, we're standing. Don't shoot.
16: Get those hands in the air. Put your lights on them.
4: Okay. Here we are.
16: All right, let's go. Keep them up.
17: Watch him. Watch him now.
16: Get that other one over there.
17: Yes, sir, we got him. We got him.
10: I think Wally's dead. I think he is.
6: You're lucky you're not, Jack.
17: All right, get against the wall there. Get up against there.
6: Very lucky. Didn't you have enough trouble, Jack? Did you have to go into this thing again?
10: Well, I needed money. I needed to pay the bondsman. Needed to get a lawyer.
14: Would have been better off if you helped us.
10: I'll help you now. I'll give you all the help you want. What do you want to know?
6: You're a little bit late, Jack. It just happens that right now we don't need any help.
16: One of First Precinct, Sergeant Waters. Yeah. Well, how long has it been since you've seen him? Yeah. You're sure he didn't move out? Well, who told you that, lady? Yeah. Yeah, sure we'll make an investigation.
6: And so it goes. Around the clock, through the week, every day, every year. A police precinct in the city of New York is a flesh-and-blood merry-go-round. Anyone can catch the brass ring, or the brass ring can catch anyone.
7: 21st Precinct, a factual account of the way the police work in the world's largest city, is presented with the official cooperation of the Patrolmen's Benevolent Association, an organization of more than 20,000 members of the Police Department, City of New York.
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0: 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They really do know what they like. Tibby. Tibby, Tibby.
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0: The number one ladies' detective agency. Written and dramatized by Alexander McCall Smith. Episode 1. An exceptionally wicked lady.
1: This is the best time of day. The very best time. And I am the only one up while the rest of the household, Mr. J.L.B. Matokoni, the children, are all still in bed. Well, let them sleep. Mr. J.L.B. Matokoni works so hard in that garage of his. He deserves his rest. And as for Motolele and Puso, even children get tired these days. They are so busy doing this thing and that and saying, "Oh my goodness, I have no time left." That is very strange, a child saying that he's too busy to play. When I was a little girl in Mochudi all those years ago, there was so much time that I thought it would never end. If you were 10, then you thought it would be a long, long time before you were 11. And if it was a week before Christmas, then it would be forever before the time for presents came. It was very different then. Now it is rush, rush, rush. Well, for other people, that may be what it is like. But not for me. Not for precious Ramotswe, owner of the number one ladies' detective agency. The only detective agency in Botswana for the problems of ladies and others. I will not be hurried. I will not be told that I do not have time to walk like this in my garden when the sun has just arisen, with a cup of red bush tea in my hands and thinking of what lies ahead. Will there be anything interesting at work today? What will the day bring?
2: And look forward to receiving your proposals for repayment. With best wishes, yours sincerely, Ma Ramotswe. There. I have typed it, Ma Ramotswe. Now, all you need to do is sign it.
1: Thank you.
2: Ma Ramotswe.
1: Yes, Ma Makusi?
2: May I ask you, Ma, why you have said with best wishes? May I ask you that, Ma?
1: It's considered polite, Ma. Did they not teach you that at the Botswana Secretarial College?
2: No, they did not, Ma. They were quite clear on this point. There never was the slightest doubt about it. They said, at the end of the letter, do not write all sorts of things. Just write yours faithfully or yours truly. Do not say, I love you or I hope to see you soon. These things do not help.
1: But I have not said, I love you, Mama Kutsi. I have said, with best wishes. And that is because I want to send them my best wishes.
2: Although you do not like these people, these are the people who have cheated our client out of, how many pula? 20,000? Yes, 20,000 pula, Ma. Do they really need your best wishes?
1: I may not like them, but that is no excuse for being rude to them, Ma. They are people like you and me.
3: I've collected the post, Ma.
4: Good morning, Mama Kutsi. Sorry, I didn't see you there.
2: Am I invisible, Mr. Matokoni? Is that the problem?
4: You are not invisible, Ma. You are very visible, I think, Ma.
2: Oh, am I? And why am I so visible, Ra?
4: Oh, there is no reason why you are more visible than other ladies, Ma. I wasn't suggesting anything like
1: the
4: that.
1: The post. Now, let's see what's in the post today.
4: Well, here it is, Ma. And look at this letter. This is a very important letter, this one. The stamp is an American one. The United States of America, you see?
1: Thank you. Now then. Very interesting. Yes, this is very interesting indeed.
2: What does it say, Ma?
4: Let her read it, Mama Kutsi. It's not easy to read, as somebody is saying all the time. What does it say?
2: I did not say, What does it say? What does it say? I said, what does it say?
3: Well, I cannot stay to find out, I'm afraid. There are cars to be fixed through there.
1: You know, Mama could see. Mr. J.L.B. Matukuni is just trying to be helpful. It is difficult for men sometimes.
2: And for women too, Ma. It is difficult for women too. Let's not forget that.
3: That is a very delicious stew you're making. I smelled it even before I came into the house.
5: It will be ready in half an hour. Maybe a little less. You've had a busy day in the garage?
3: No, isn't it? A difficult gearbox and difficult apprentices. But there's nothing new in that. And what about you?
5: Do not eat those carrots, Mr. J.L.B. Matukuni. They are for dinner. My day? Well, you know that letter you delivered this morning?
3: Yes.
5: It was from a lawyer.
3: Oh, that is maybe not such good news.
5: Oh, no. He's not threatening to sue me. It was about money. There is a lady who is late, you see, an American lady, and...
3: And he's trying to recover money somebody owed her for her heirs?
5: No. This letter is from a lawyer who wants to give money to somebody.
3: He will not be in business for long. Why does he want to give money to somebody, ma?
5: Listen to this. It's from a place called St. Paul.
3: A letter from St. Paul?
5: You could say that. It's a place somewhere in America from Oliver J. Maxwell. And he says, would you give the stew a stir, huh? Thank you.
3: I'm looking forward to dinner. This stew.
5: He says, this is how he starts. Your name has been given to me by the American Embassy in Havarone, with the assurance that you are the most appropriate person to consult on this unusual matter.
3: They are right, Ma Ramotswe. You are certainly the best person to consult on any matters. Such as using a bit more salt.
5: Maybe just a touch. Oh, there.
3: And?
5: He goes on to say, the late Mrs. Estelle Grant died about 6 months ago. Mm-hmm. Now, as her executor, I am concerned about particular provision in her will that I need help in implementing. Please allow me to explain. Mrs. Grant was not a great traveler.
6: I was aware of the fact that she visited Jamaica 10 years ago and had made 2 or 3 trips to Europe over the years. One special trip she did make, though, was to Botswana, which was a country that impressed her very much. It was more than simple natural beauty that impressed Mrs. Grant. In addition to that, she was very taken with the kindness of the people whom she encountered. She talked to me about this on more than one occasion. She told me that she had been to the Okavango Delta on safari. The place made a deep impression on her, but so did the people who looked after her while she was there. One guide, in particular, was extremely kind to her. She said that he treated her as if she was an aunt of his or something of that nature. She was very moved by his kindness. So moved, in fact, that Mrs. Grant told me that it was her wish to send a gift to this man. She had meant to write and thank him, but she had put it off, as we often do with good intentions. Now, in the face of death, she wanted to tie up loose ends, and this was one such. She wanted me to thank this guide who had been so kind to her and to send him a gift of money, $3,000 to be precise. And this is where you come in, Ma Remotswe. She could not remember the guide's name, nor the name of the safari camp. All that she remembered was that it had the name of a bird or an animal in it. That was all. And that is why I need your help.
5: I need your help.
6: I need to find this man.
5: I need to find this man and give him his legacy. Or rather, I need you to do that for me. Ra, did you hear that?
3: I heard it, Mara Motswe. I was just thinking.
5: Well, could you pass me that pan? That one, please.
3: I was thinking of what the letter said about kindness.
5: We are all in favor of kindness, Ra. It's just that sometimes we find it a bit difficult. You see that other pan? That's the one I need now.
3: You think that you can find this man?
5: Oh, I hope so. A guide with no name? A safari camp that has something to do with an animal, or could it be a bird? These are not problems for the number one lady detective agency. Definitely more salt, by the way. But you have to be careful. You don't want to put in too much.
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8: Coco! Coco, ma!
9: Footy, is that you, Footy?
8: No, ma. It's Hafele from the store.
9: Mr. Hafele, you were making rather a note there. I thought it was Footy coming for his dinner.
8: No, it was just me, ma. I see that you are cooking.
9: Yes, I'm expecting Footy. He's usually here at 6. Is it late night shopping at the store tonight? I thought that was Thursday.
8: There's been an accident, ma.
9: Oh?
8: He's all right, ma, but he is in the Princess Marina Hospital. His leg is bad. You must not worry too much.
9: I want to go. I want to go and see him. How did
8: this... No, ma. The doctor said that we can see him tomorrow, but not until 4 o'clock. There's going to be an operation on his leg. His aunt is there.
9: His aunt? But I am his fiancé. I am the one... How did this happen, Mr. Alfeli?
8: It was one of the delivery drivers. He reversed the truck into Mr. Radifuti. He was standing in front of a low wall, and it caught his leg like this. Do not cry, ma. You'll be all right.
1: I learned of this shocking thing the following day. I said to Mama Kutsi that she must immediately take compassionate leave. But she shook her head and said that it was better to work and keep her mind occupied. And so, although both of us were thinking of poor Mr. Radifuti and his crushed leg, we got on with the work of the number one ladies' detective agency. And that morning, we had a client who came to see us about a problem that he had. And this problem, as so many of these problems are, for men at least, was all about a woman.
5: A woman, Ra?
10: Yes, a woman. But let me explain a bit, Ma. Then you will know what it is all about.
5: And my assistant will make you tea. Mama could see.
9: Yes, I'll make you tea, Ra. Do you take sugar?
10: Yes, please, Ma. 5 spoons.
9: 5 spoons? Don't you think, Ra, that...
5: That is perfectly all right, Ra. We have plenty of sugar.
9: But 5 spoons?
5: Thank you, Mama Kutsi. Now, Ra, as you were saying...
10: My name is Kereleng, Ma. Robert Monageng Kereleng, B.S.C. I don't always put the B.S.C., Ma, but it is relevant to my story. My father had a bottle store, Ma. You may know it. It is near this supermarket. He did very well, and he made a lot of money. People are always drinking, you see, Ma. I'm not saying that it's a good thing, but it is true. There are many things that are true, but not good. And there are many things that are good, but not true.
5: That is true.
9: Yes. That is very true. And that is the tea ready now, Ra.
5: 5 sugars, did you say? Ra, are you sure? 5.
9: Thank you, Mama Kutsi.
10: My poor father wanted to retire. I said to him, Daddy, you are an old man now. And an old man does not have to work. You have earned the right to sit in the sun now. Yes. You are entitled to count your kettle. He would have liked me to take over. That would have given him great pleasure.
5: But you didn't want to?
10: No. I was a biologist. I wanted to work in a government laboratory. So I said to him that he should appoint a manager and he would look after the store for him and could even do very well. So he did that. And he went off to our village, sat amongst the old men and talked about how the world used to be when they were young.
5: And was he happy?
10: He was very happy. And Then suddenly he became late. Just like that, he was sitting in his chair talking to the other old man, and he fell off the chair. And that was it. It was a good way to go. Falling off your chair is a good, quick way to go.
5: Oh, I am sorry, Ra. It is always a loss.
10: Thank you, Maru Motswe. I was sad, of course, but I knew that he had a good place in heaven, and that made it easier to bear. I was in charge of his affairs, and so I went to tell the manager of our store that my father had become late. He started to shout, "Oh, this is a very bad thing. What will happen to us now?" It turned out that the manager had stolen everything, and that the business was bankrupt.
5: So now you want me to find this manager of yours?
10: No, I do not, Ma. I see no point finding that man. He will have spent the money. There is no point. What I want is something quite different. You see, there is part two to my story. And I shall now tell it. I still had a bit of money left in spite of that wicked manager. So I decided that I would put what money I had left in the bank. And then I would find a house, find a lady to marry, and settle down. I found the lady first. I met her at a jazz concert at a hotel. This lady joined me and my friends and had a very good time. She was very beautiful. The most beautiful woman in Botswana, I think. She could be Miss Botswana twice over, if you ask me. She knew who I was, as she had seen our store. She asked me about the store, and she said something about how she hoped that I had put my money in the bank, as that was the safest place for it to be. She asked me whether I had a house, and I told her that I was hoping to buy one. We got on very well. The next day, when I saw her again, I told her that I was going to be looking at a house. She said,
11: "Let me come too, Ra. I'm a very good judge of houses. And I think anyway that we should live together now that we are getting on so well."
10: I could hardly believe my good luck. This beautiful lady wanted to live with me. Presumably, so that I would marry her. It was success beyond my wildest dreams. We looked at the house. It was just right. And I said that I would buy it. And this is what she said about that.
11: "This is a very good decision, Ra. But we must be careful that we do not lose this house."
10: "But how can we lose this house? I will have paid for it and bought it. It will be ours."
11: "There are many dangers in buying a house, Ra. What if you discover there are debts from that store of yours? What then? They could come and claim the house and sell it to pay your debts. No, it would be far safer if you put the house in my name, Ra. Then we can both live in it in safety and security and have many children."
10: That is what happened, Ma Rumotswe. I bought the house in her name, and we moved in. It was all right for the first few weeks. Perfect, in fact. But then she invited her mother to stay, and her aunties. Soon the house was filled with her relatives, and there was very little room left for me. And her attitude to me now changed. She began to shout at me and tell me that I was no good. It was very upsetting, Ma. I tried to get her to move out, Ma. But she reminded me that the house was in her name and that I was the one who should be moving out. So I went to see a lawyer, and he said to me that it was too late for me to do anything about it, as I had made a present of the house.
11: "You cannot ask for presents back. You cannot change your mind once you have given somebody something. It is too late then."
5: "Oh, Ra, This is very, very bad. And now you want me to
10: get my house back, Ma. To deal with this woman who has stolen it from me.
5: I don't know if I can do that. But let me think. I shall see if there is anything. Tell me, Ra, what is the name of this woman?
10: She is called Violet. Violet Sepoto.
5: Violet Sepoto.
10: You know her, Ma? You have met her?
12: Oh, that wicked woman. I can just see her doing a thing like that, Maramotswe. You poor man, Ra. That Violet Sepoto is one of the worst women in the country. I knew her at the Botswana Secretarial College years ago. She did no work there. She just sat and looked glamorous. Mm. And when it came to the final examinations, do you know what she got? I'll tell you, Ra. 50% effect, a day pass. At least in secretarial subjects. It would have been different if there had been examinations in chasing men. She would have got 100% for that, Ra. 100%. A double distinction at the very least.

0: Well, thank you, Mar Motswe. Thank you for listening.
1: Ah, it is my job, Ra.
0: Will you be in touch?
1: Oh, we shall be in touch. And I wish I could tell you that everything will be all right, Ra. But it is wrong to raise hopes.
0: I will hope, though. I will hope. Mm. Goodbye.
2: Mm. Well, Violet Sibutu. We might have guessed even before he said her name.
1: We are up against a formidable opponent, Ma.
2: Who must be defeated. Who must be vanquished. Who must be dropped in the Limpopo River to take her chances with the crocodile.
1: Mama could see.
2: Well, maybe not quite yet. Perhaps we should just warn her that that is where people like her end up.
1: But they don't, Ma. They often get away with it.
2: Do you think she'll get away with this, Ma? Will she end up keeping the house?
1: Who knows? But can you think of any way of getting it back from her, if he has indeed given it to her?
2: I shall try to think.
1: You do that, Mama Kutsi. But frankly, it doesn't look good for Mr. Kereleng, does it?
2: That woman, Ma. If only she would be struck by lightning. Do you think there's any chance of that happening?
1: I do not think so, Ma.
2: But
1: I do know somebody who was struck by lightning last year. They were knocked over. Bang. And then they got up and had no memory of what happened. But look at the time, Mama Kutsi. I was going to run you to the hospital, was I not? We will never get there if we sit and talk like this.
2: I am very nervous.

0: quite understandable, Mama Kutsi. But try not to worry. The doctors are very good.
1: An operation, Roma? That is a serious matter.
0: Not all operations are serious. Look, I'm going to park over there and we can walk over to the gate.
1: Oh, I have seen her. Look over there. That woman sitting on the bench.
0: Yes, I see her. Who is she?
1: She is the aunt, Futi's aunt. She is a very unpleasant woman.
0: Well, we shall have to speak to her. Poor woman, she's probably very upset.
1: She said that we shouldn't come here until she called for us. She'll probably be very angry. Ah,
0: Mama Kutsi, you are the fiancé. You are almost Mrs. Radifuti. You are the one who should be at his bedside. He will want to see you, Ma, not his aunt.
2: You should not be here, Grace Makotsi. Did they not tell you that I would say when you could come? Did Grau Fele not give you that message?
1: Well, Ma,
2: and now you are bringing the whole world, this woman here. What business has she? Did anybody give you permission to bring her? This is not a cattle show, you know. Well, did Grau Fele give you my message?
0: I think he did, Ma. But Mama Kutsi is the fiancé, you see. And I was the one who told her that she should come to the hospital. I was the one.
2: Who is this large person?
0: I am Precious Ramotswe. Mama Kutsi works for me.
2: So you are that woman. I've heard of you and your detective nonsense. I do not want to speak to you. The important thing is that Futi, my Futi, is having an operation right now.
0: Have you spoken to a doctor?
2: Of course I have. They have told me everything. And it is very sad.
1: Very sad? Why is it very sad?
2: Because this is a big operation. They gave me all the details.
0: Then you should tell her, Ma. She is the fiancé.
2: Fiancé? What is this fiancé business? A fiancé is not a permanent person. An aunt or an uncle, they are permanent, you see?
0: But she will soon be Mrs. Radifuti.
2: Not anymore. Futi will not marry her now. Not after this. The doctor told me, you see? That Footy's right leg is very badly damaged. All crushed. Like the wood you break up to make a fire. They cannot repair it. And they are going to have to cut it off. There. Just below the knee.
3: Coco, ma potokwani, Coco.
4: There you are, Maramotswe. Come in. This door is never locked, as you and everybody else for that matter knows.
5: You sound like somebody in need of a bit of peace, ma.
4: Oh.
5: Shall I come back some other time?
4: No. You are always welcome, Maramotswe. It's just that all day, every day, I get people coming in here asking for things. The house mothers come in and ask for new pots for the kitchens. Mm. The children themselves come in and ask me to look at their drawing or see the beans they've been growing and so on. It is not easy being the matron of an orphanage.
5: Or being a private detective either.
4: I'm sure that you're right, Maramotswe. But neither of us should complain. A cup of tea? A piece of fruitcake, perhaps?
5: A very good idea, Ma.
4: So, this is a purely social visit.
5: Well, no. I suppose it isn't. You know how there are times when everything seems very complicated, Ma.
4: I do, Maramotswe. That is Monday to Friday, sometimes Monday to Saturday.
5: Yes, I can see that. But may I tell you about these things that are bothering me?

0: That was very good cake, Ma. Thank you. And good advice, too.
1: I think you know what to do, Ma. With that poor man, Gereling, you must go to see a lawyer. There is only one way of dealing with lawyers, and that is to go to another one. So, have you written down the name of my lawyer friend?
0: Bosilong. Joseph Bosilong, LLB.
1: That is correct. He was one of the orphans here. Did you know? He is one of our big success stories.
0: Oh, you must be proud of him.
1: Oh, we certainly are. Yeah, go and see him. Talk to him about this poor man Gereling and see if he can come up with anything. He is very good at thinking of answers to difficult situations.
0: I will do that. Mm. And Mama Kutsi and Futi's aunt.
1: That is a case where fire must be fought with fire, Ma. And I think that I might be helpful there.
0: You, Ma Putokwani?
1: Ma Ramotswe. When I am determined, I have yet to find any lady in Botswana who scares me.
0: Oh, thank you, Ma. I'm much happier now. I can get back to the office and I shall not sit there and worry all the time.

0: So, Mara Motswe, a successful visit to Ma Potokwane?
1: Very successful, Ra.
0: Tea? And cake?
1: Eh? Both. Both very good. Where is Mama Kutsi?
0: Oh, well, I'm afraid that she was very upset. I told her that she wouldn't mind if she went off. She's gone to the hospital.
1: Kutsi, something's gone wrong.
0: No, I don't think the operation went badly. It's just that the aunt was trying to stop her seeing him. She has gone to try to see if she can talk to the doctor. He's lost part of his leg, you know.
1: I knew that.
0: She was crying so much. I couldn't do anything for her. She wasn't listening.
1: It's better for her to go to the hospital, Ra. You did the right thing.
0: She said something about seeing you at church tomorrow. Will you go?
1: Yes. There's a special preacher coming. I will be there.
0: No doubt she will tell you how Futi is.
1: Yes, Ra. I'm sure she will.

0: Did you see him, Mama Kutsi? Is he all right?
1: No, I couldn't see him. His aunt has stopped all visitors. So the hospital says family only. And I am not family.
0: Ah, that woman.
2: Shh. This is the Lord's house. Eh? This is not a marketplace. Mm,
0: sorry. We can talk later. Now we can listen to what this reverend has to say.
1: He has a nice face.
3: My brothers and sisters, we are seated here with those we know and with those we do not know. But even those we do not know are not strangers. We are united with them in a community which is brought together by one thing. And that thing is love. It is that love that we profess before one another here today. And it is that love which joins many millions of people throughout the world. There are some who say that what we are doing here has no meaning, that it is superstition, that it is wishful thinking. Wishful thinking? It is not that. It is not. Is it wishful thinking to say to yourself and to others that we must love one another? Is it wishful thinking to say that we must forgive others so that love may grow within our hearts? Is it wishful thinking to imagine that it is only through an effort to love others that a hard and unhappy world may be transformed into a world of kindness and compassion? I do not think it is. This is a place of love. Here, where we are gathered together today, our message is love, not fear, no enmity, no dismissal of others. It is just love.
4: Amen. Amen.
0: Yes, you can cry, Ma. It is all right to cry.
1: Fruity.
0: Oh, he will be all right, Ma. He's not going to die. He will still be there for you to love him, you know.
5: Mr. Busilong will see you now, Ma.
0: Thank you, Ma.
6: Ma Ramotswe?
5: Yes, Ra. That is me.
6: Ah.
5: I am a friend of Ma Putukwani.
6: Ah, that great lady.
5: Oh, yes, she is.
6: I was there, you know, at the children's home. I was there until I was 16. And then...
5: Then you had your chance.
6: Exactly. Mm. Which I seized with both hands, like this. She is well, Ma Putukwani?
5: Same as ever. I had tea and fruitcake with her yesterday. That is when she gave me your name. I have a question to ask you, you see. If I buy a house and I put it in somebody else's name, and then I change my mind, is there anything I can do?
6: Ah, you've bought a house, have you?
5: Oh, not me. I have a client, you see, who bought a house and put it in the name of...
6: Violet Sipoto?
5: I was just about...
6: You were just about to say Violet Sipoto, and then I said Violet Sipoto.
5: You know the story, Ra.
6: I don't know whether I should say anything more.
5: Oh, listen, Ra. I did not come here knowing that you knew. And I'm a detective. I observe the same rules of confidentiality that you do.
6: Oh, dear. Mara Motswe. This isn't very easy. You see, I acted for this man called Kereleng. He had bought a house in his own name, but he came to see me and asked me whether I could transfer it to his fiancée, that lady called Violet Sipoto. You know her?
5: Yeah, I know that lady.
6: I said yes, we could do that, and then she came to see me, Violet herself, and she asked me to draw up the deed, which I did. I drew up the deed and gave it to her to get him to sign it. So, she was the client. rather than him. And that meant that when he came to see me again and said that he had changed his mind, I couldn't give the deed back to him because I had drawn it up for another client. Violet Zipothal.
5: So, nothing could be done.
6: No, nothing could be done. But...
5: Yes, Ra?
6: But I'm afraid it gets worse. I made a mistake.
5: A mistake, Ra?
6: Yes, Ma. Lawyers are human, same as detectives. I described the plot of land incorrectly. I put in the number of the neighboring plot.
5: The neighboring plot?
6: And I felt so ashamed about all this that I didn't tell her. If I did, she could complain about me to the Law Society of Botswana. And if I told him, she could also complain because I had revealed her private business to another person, even if he was her fiancé. Oh, Ma, it is very complicated. It is not easy being a lawyer.
5: Where is this deed now, Mr. Bosilong?
6: It is nowhere. It is in limbo, as they say. Actually, it is in that drawer over there, because if I took it to the registry, they would say it was null and void. It sells the wrong plot.
5: I see. You know, Mr. Bosilong, I think I can sort this out for you. If you just draft a new deed to be signed by Mr. Kereleng, I will sort everything out for you. I will be the lightning conductor.
6: I am just a man, Ma.
5: Oh, exactly. So you just do as I say, Mr. Bosilong, and everything would be fine.
6: You are very kind, Ma.
5: Oh, I am just doing my job, Mr. Bosilong. And don't be ashamed of making that mistake. There are some mistakes that have very good consequences. Very good consequences indeed.
1: You've been to see him? You've been to see that lawyer?
5: Yes, I have.
1: And would you mind putting on the kettle, Mama Kutsi? I shall tell you all about it over a cup of tea.
7: I don't trust lawyers, Ma.
5: Oh, Mr. Bosilong's all right. A bit prone to making mistakes, perhaps, but quite all right.
7: Mistakes?
5: In the deed, making over the property to Violet Zipothal. So the deed was never registered. She is therefore not the owner.
7: Well, that solves them. That is very good news.
5: Except that he has now corrected the mistake and drawn up a new deed for Mr. Kereleng to sign. I've offered to deliver it because he's so embarrassed about it.
7: But then she'll get the house.
5: No, because Mr. Kereleng won't sign. I'll tell him to tear it up. 4 pieces, maybe 8.
7: And then?
5: Then you and I will go and give Violet the bad news that Mr. Kereleng has not signed the deed and that she has no claim to the house.
7: Oh, please, can I tell her that?
5: We'll see. How's that tea doing, Mama Kutsi?
8: Oh. How has the day been?
5: Oh, not too bad. I saw a lawyer, heard about a mistake, and I suppose I solved a big problem for a client.
8: That sounds like a very good thing.
5: Yes, but there is always something else to do. There's another case I have to deal with. Remember that letter I read to you? The one about the guide and the late American lady?
8: I do.
5: Well, I have to deal with that. And then there's Mama Kutsi, too. She's still very upset about that poor fiancé of hers and his leg and the aunt and so on. There are many things outstanding, Ra. And there were. Because that, I suppose, is what our lives are like. We do one thing and then there is another thing to do. But that didn't worry me too much because I had my plans and I knew what I would have to do. I would find that guide
0: who had been so kind to that late American lady, and I would pass on the good news of the gift. And we would sort out Mama Kutsi's problems too. We would deal with the aunt, and we would get Futi back to her. All in good time. Starting tomorrow, which is the best time to start anything, I think, because today is for drinking tea and making stew. And looking out of the window at the acacia trees and at the birds that sit in the branches of those trees and sing to us. The number one ladies detective agency was written and dramatized by Alexander McCall Smith. Maramotswe was played by Janice Akwa. Mama Kutsi by Nadine Marshall. And Mr. J.L.B. Matekoni by Ben Omukwe. Oliver Maxwell was played by Sam Dale. Mr. Hafele by Jude Akuudike. Mr. Kereleng by Maynard Eziashi. Violet Sepoto by Anna Bengo. The Aunt by Noma Dumezwine. Mapotukwani by Ajwa Ando. The Reverend by Babu Sise. And Joe Bosilong by Nyasha Hatendi. The director was Gaynor McFarlane.

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6: Calling all detectives. Private detectives get all sorts of clients. But I once had a murder case in which my client was me. That is the situation on this page from my casebook. The casebook of Jerry Browning, private detective. Many people think that a private detective like me, Jerry Browning, has a lot of special rights and privileges. Far from it. I was sitting at a small table in the Montmartre, which is one of those intimate nightclubs. With luck, I hoped to see Johnny Laughlin walk into the place sometime during the evening. I wanted Johnny for having worked the flim-flam, one of the basic confidence games, on a man now my client. The man who pushed his way across the floor to my table was tall, dark, heavy-shouldered.
7: Listen, Jake. You butter my girl again, I'll slap your nose to the back of your head.
6: I blinked. You're talking to the wrong man, pal. I never saw you or your girl before. All that did was infuriate the guy.
7: Who you trying to ritz? Stand up and fight or I'll knock that smike right off your puss.
6: Under the circumstances, there was only one thing to do, and I did it. I yanked my blackjack from my pocket, kicked my chair out from under me, slapped the guy with the blackjack. An instant later, three other men surrounded me. One had a gun. I struck out at him. Heard the bullet go past my ear, and from then on was too busy to notice anything. After what seemed like hours, the lights went on. I found myself in the grip of two husky cops. There was a still figure on the floor.
8: Mister, you're under arrest for murder.
6: I got into a fight at a nightclub and found myself charged with murder. The next morning, I had a talk with my lawyer, and Lieutenant Dawson came over to see me from headquarters. They were both optimistic.
9: Jerry, we've got it pretty well established that the guy did pick the fight with you. The only question now is who killed him.
6: My lawyer shrugged. That's not our question, Lieutenant. Jerry's innocent, and I want him released. Dawson nodded absently.
9: Yeah, sure. That's just formality.
6: He turned to me.
9: Jerry, I want you to come down to the morgue, take a look at the body. We haven't been able to identify it yet.

0: I stared at the still body lying on the morgue slab, and I dreaded what I had to say. Dawson, this is not the fellow who picked the fight with me.
1: You mean this poor guy was just an innocent bystander?
0: My lawyer got red in the face.
2: That doesn't alter the circumstances. Jerry had nothing to do with it. A hoodlum picked a fight and...
0: I shrugged. Save it for court. We're liable to need it.
3: A license as a private detective is not a license to engage in brawls. Even though Mr. Browning did not actually shoot the victim, he is responsible for the conditions culminating in the murder. I hold him for the grand jury. However, I will accept a petition for bail.
0: In the 4 days previous to my scheduled appearance before the grand jury, I moved heaven and earth to find out the identity of the murdered man. All I learned was that he'd come into the nightclub alone just a few minutes before the fight started, had been sitting at a table right behind mine. For a while, I thought that the murderer had some connection with Johnny Laughlin, the confidence man I'd been trying to capture. But even that slim hope disappeared when I entered the grand jury room. The district attorney shook a bony finger in my face.
4: Members of the grand jury, this man Browning has been a troublemaker for years. He claims to have been seeking the capture of Johnny Laughlin, who was in the custody of New Orleans police 24 hours before the nightclub murder, as Browning should have known if he were more interested in his business than in brawls. What do you say to that, Browning?
0: I had one chance, and I took it.
4: Members of the grand jury, this was no murder growing out of a casual brawl. I've uncovered evidence that makes me believe the whole thing was carefully staged. A fight picked in order to make a deliberate murder look accidental. I'm sure the man who started it did not know I was a detective. He picked on whoever was nearest, the real intended victim. But something happened in the course of the fight which makes me sure I can solve the murder if the grand jury will give a week to do it in.
0: The grand jury believed me, and I walked out of there with at least a technical chance to clear myself. That stuff about a deliberately staged fight was something I'd thought up in a moment of desperation. But the more I thought about it, the better I liked it. And in a conference with Dawson that same day... Dawson, the victim came there to meet somebody. He had no papers on him because he didn't dare have any, and no money because he needed money badly. All that adds up to a Lamister of some kind. Find out who's broken out of a jail lately or double-crossed a gang someplace, and we'll at least have the victim identified. We had the identification 2 days later.
1: Jerry, our man is Sandy Purcell. Used to be an accountant. Ran the books for an eastern gambling syndicate, sold inside information to another gang, and disappeared right after that. As clear as you, Jerry.
0: Yeah, but that's not enough. There's a certain guy I still have to catch up with. Now that I knew the kind of man I was after, my problem became simpler. What I was looking for was a big man with a big pain in his head. Gangland has its own doctors, men who for many reasons are not permitted to practice medicine, but who for a price will extract a bullet or patch a cracked skull. That's why 5 days later I was waiting outside a grimy tenement building on the west side. It cost me $200 to learn this address, but I figured it was well worth it. It was about an hour later when the man walked down the tenement steps. His hat was pulled way down, but not far enough to conceal either his face or the white line of bandages under the hat. He was the man who'd started the nightclub fight. I held my blackjack in my hand as I stopped him. Hello, pal. How's your girlfriend these days? I thought he'd faint.
5: Don't hit me. I'm a sick man. You almost killed me the last time.
0: I'll finish it this time. I twirled the blackjack, let him hear its lethal whistle. What do you say? We can talk at police headquarters, or we can go to work right here.
5: I'll talk any place.
0: His name was Pete Terrell, and he worked as a dance hall bouncer, made extra money by beating people up on the side. He wasn't in on the actual murder, but he named the three men from Boston who'd hired him to start the nightclub fight that led to Sandy Purcell's murder. It was an old story. A guy who sells out a gang to another gang, then gets pushed off as useless. Sandy'd been threatening to talk unless he was taken care of. So they took care of him, though not as he expected. Terrell was lucky. He only got 5 years. Of the rest, one got the chair, two others life sentences. Like I said, it makes no difference who you are. When you step into a courtroom, all you get is justice. Listen next time to Calling All Detectives,
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15: Once upon a time there was an engineer. Choo-choo Charlie was his name, we hear. He had an engine and he sure had fun. 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
16: 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Charlie says, really rings the bell. 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

0: Williams, we're coming in.
1: Well, come on in, blast you. I can't stop you now. You broke my arm, that's what.
2: Foreman Williams, you're under arrest. Charged with forgery, resisting officers of the law, and murder.
1: Oh, murder, is it? Who did I murder, huh? You got a copper stilic tie?
2: You'll find out in due time. All right, get off that floor now and come along.
1: I demand proper medical attention. You can't prove no murder, you can't. Because you ain't got any copper stilic tie. No body of the crime.
3: In the interest of good citizenship and law enforcement, we present Crime Does Not Pay, based on the famous Metro-Goldwyn-Mayer series of short subjects. In just a moment, you will hear A Crime, featuring Parker Fennelly. There's little doubt that one of the major motives, if not the major motive, back of crime is greed. For instance, Norman Williams was a fairly prosperous farmer in a western state at the turn of the century. But Williams, deep in his heart, wanted far more than he had, and didn't particularly care how he obtained it. His neighbors and the good people of the town nearby thought of Williams as another ordinary, decent citizen. That's how it happened that Ted Curtis, the owner and proprietor of Curtis Livery Stable, barely gave the matter a second thought the stormy night when Norman Williams turned up at the door of his establishment.
4: Norman Williams. What you doing out on a night like this?
1: No time for talk, Curtis. My horse took it into his fool head to bolt on account of the thunder. Will you rent me a rig?
4: You ought to be putting up at the hotel.
1: Will you lend me a rig? I'm getting home tonight, storm or no storm.
4: Oh, all right, take it easy. No cause for temper. But inside, you can have the buckboard. That's good enough for a night like this. Yeah. And give me a hand while I harness up for you. That'll be $5, payable now.
1: I'll give you two.
4: You want to get home tonight? I'm risking the horse and the buckboard. Five.
1: Two and a half.
4: Settle for three.
1: Here's your $3.
4: Yeah.
1: Now let me get out of here.
4: Still don't see why you had to have a rig. Take it easy now. Take it easy. Road's probably pretty bad out your way.
1: I'm driving here. Get up, get up, get up. Nosy Parker, that one. Hurry up. All right, ladies. Climb aboard, and here we go.
5: Thank you so much, Mr. Williams.
1: Why, think nothing of it, ladies.
5: You've gone to a deal of trouble for us. Wasn't necessary, really.
6: Williams, you didn't say you had somebody out there with you?
1: All set, ladies. Get up. Get up. Get on.
5: Who is that, Mr. Williams?
1: Oh, just the livery stable fella. He's a busybody. Wants to know everything.
5: I must say, Mr. Williams, you've been through a deal of trouble for two folks you never saw before they came off the train tonight.
1: Well, you're going to be my neighbors, ain't you? The least I can do is fetch you to your house, night like this.
5: You could have stayed at the hotel.
1: Oh, that old flea bag. Tom Palmer, he owns that. Spends more time being county clerk. And the hotel shows it, too.
5: Is it far to our place, Mr. Williams?
1: Why, just up the road a piece. About a mile past my... Easy, boy.
5: Whoa. Are we glad you were here?
1: Yeah, who's he?
5: My brother.
1: But, like you said, your father left you the homestead, huh?
5: That's right, Mr. Williams. You say something, Mr. Williams?
1: No, I was just thinking. Ain't much of a son and a brother to let his ma and his sister travel way out west all by themselves.
5: Oh, Stanley's a good boy. But we couldn't afford but two tickets and still have enough left for incidentals.
1: Oh, there.
5: Will we make it to our place, Mr. Williams? It's considerable out of your way, too. You're my mighty nice to take such trouble.
0: Why, matter of fact, ladies, if you wouldn't mind my hospitality, I'd be glad to put you up at my place tonight and take you over to yours in the morning.
5: Oh, that'd be just more trouble. Or, yes, Ma. Well, Alma's probably right, Mr. Williams. We'll be happy to accept your offer.

0: I must say, Mr. Williams, you make a mighty good cup of coffee.
1: Thank you, ma'am.
2: You've got a nice place here, Mr. Williams.
1: Well, all you've seen of it, Miss Johnson, is the kitchen. And with burlap bags all over the floor on account of the wet.
0: Shows your neat, Mr. Williams.
1: Well, I scratched what I've got out of the dirt. You know, this is rough country out here. Soil's none too good either.
2: We heard it was very fertile.
1: Yeah, then you heard wrong. It's a back-breaking job getting a living here. Nothing for a couple of women. Now, unless you sell the place.
2: But if the land's bad, who'll buy?
1: I would. Seeing as how you're my neighbors and all.
0: What kind of a price, Mr. Williams?
1: Oh, I couldn't give you much. 50 cents an acre, maybe?
0: Not much. Hardly pay our fare back home.
2: Aren't you in an awful hurry to buy our place, Mr. Williams?
1: Just a friendly offer, Miss Johnson.
0: Maybe we should consider it, Alma.
2: It's my land and I'm not selling. Not until I see it, anyhow.
1: Well, nobody else will buy. And if you wait, my offer goes down to 2 bits an acre.
2: You're trying to force a sale, Mr. Williams. All this hospitality is nothing but a come-on.
1: I'm telling you to sell. You understand?
0: Alma, please.
2: And I won't sell.
1: Yeah.
2: What are you writing?
1: Writing a bill of sale. That's good as a deed any time. From you to me for your homestead.
2: I told you, Mr. Williams, I'm not selling my land.
1: And I say you are. Now, sign your name right there.
2: Oh, don't be frightened, Mother. This nasty old man doesn't scare me.
1: I ain't worried about you, young lady. I can take care of you, all right. But you might be worried about your mother.
2: She wouldn't dare touch us.
1: No. Who's to stop me? How do you like this?
2: Oh, you killed her.
1: Oh, no, not yet. Not yet. I just knocked her out like I would a goat before I cut its throat.
2: No. No, that knife.
1: Will you sell that land?
2: No. No, you can't make me sell it. And don't you touch my mother. It's not the land. There's something on it.
1: Sure, but not on it. Under it. Oil. And I'm the only one that knows.
2: What are you doing with my mother? Let go of her hair. Stop it.
1: I'm just putting her over on the burlap. I wouldn't want to mess up my kitchen. Now, are you selling?
2: You wouldn't dare kill my mother.
1: What do I care? Nobody knows who you are or where you come from. Your brother, he ain't got the money to get here. And I can forge your name to the dossier just as easy as not. Now sign it. Sign it.
2: I can't. Don't make me. Don't force me to. It's all we've got. Please. Oh, stop. Let my mother alone.
1: Just you watch.

0: to marry again? Are they in trouble? 4 years. Long time. Long time.
1: Get a shovel. Come on, wake up.
2: What's that?
3: Get a shovel. Get a shovel.
1: You are a sound sleeper, son.
2: You. Are you almost there, conductor?
1: I never saw anybody sleep like you do in these hard seats. Hey, what's all this about a shovel?
2: I don't know. Must have been dreaming. Goes kind of like the wheels, doesn't it? Get a shovel. Get a shovel. Honey. How much more time, son?
1: 3-4 minutes, we'll be in. Better get your bag out the platform. It's just a flag stop, you know, and he's blown for the crossing now. Come along, son. Beats me why anybody wants to come to this thing. Out of the first place.
2: Excuse me, sir. Are you Mr. Curtis?
4: Yeah, I am. Why?
2: My name is Johnson, Stanley Johnson.
4: You a drummer?
2: No, I'm not selling anything.
4: What then?
2: I'm looking for some information. A man at the station said you know everybody here about.
4: Well, I guess I do. I ain't feed business, sides the stable. You looking for somebody?
2: Yes, my mother and my sister, Sarah and Alma Johnson.
4: Nobody with that name around here.
2: But there must be.
4: If I don't know them, they ain't here.
2: But they came here 4 years ago. My father left them some land.
4: Around here, you say?
2: Yes. I bought their train tickets myself.
4: What land?
2: I believe it was called the Swenson Homestead.
4: Norman Williams has that land. Filed a deed on it 4 years ago.
2: 4 years ago?
4: Yeah, there was oil on it. Cleaned it out after a while, but Williams turned himself a nice penny while it lasted.
2: 4 years ago? Mr. Curtis, you're sure there never were any women named Johnson out here?
4: Huh?
2: My mother was a small woman. Gray hair, blue eyes. But my sister was tall and very strong.
4: Hey. Now, wait a minute.
2: Then you did know them?
4: Yeah, not so fast, son, but I do recollect one night I had a bad storm. Seems like one 4 years ago, though.
2: Go on, Mr. Curtis, go on.
4: Well, Norm Williams got me out of bed, said his horse bolted. I had my buckboard. I remember he must have wanted it bad. He paid $3. Old job went and weighs more than $1.50. He drove out in a hurry. I remember now. I saw him the light of Aladdin and the lightning, and he picked up two women who were waiting in the road for him.
2: Were their names Johnson?
4: Well, I don't know. I never saw him again. One was short, another was tall. I guess I remember because I thought at the time it was kind of funny, him paying all that money and letting the women stand out there in the rain.
2: Mr. Curtis, would you rent me a rig and give me directions to the old Swenson homestead?
4: I'll drive you out there myself and charge you only $2.
5: It's a deal. And could we take along a shovel?
4: Sure. What for?
5: Just a hunch. Something I thought of on the train.

0: what you think you'll find, son. You sure do keep it that digging. How far down do you think you are?
1: Maybe 4 feet. Hey, look at this.
0: Well, there ain't nothing but an old burlap bag.
1: Yeah, I know. But look at it.
0: Huh? Looks like somebody's been butchering a cow.
1: So you think it's blood, too?
0: Well, sure. Beef blood.
1: Are these animal hairs, Mr. Curtis?
0: Well, sure must have been a gray-haired cow. With long hair, Mr. Johnson.
2: Hey, you! What are you doing on my land?
0: Wait,
1: don't tell my name.
2: Curtis, what's this all about?
0: Now, you got no cause to be sore, Norm Williams. Just this here young fella.
1: I've been demonstrating a new shovel to Mr. Curtis.
0: Yeah.
2: Yeah? Curtis has got plenty of his own land to dig on. You're lying.
1: I resent that, sir.
2: And I say get. You're trespassing here. Now get before I use my shotgun on you.
0: Now, you got no cause.
2: I don't know what you're after, Curtis. But ever since you've been made deputy sheriff, you're just too blame nosy.
0: Yeah.
2: Now you get off my land, both of you.
0: Well, he's within his rights. Let's go.
1: Yes, of course.
2: Next time I find you here, I won't be firing over your head.
0: Hey, blame fool's going to get into trouble with that temper here's one of these days.
2: Yeah.
3: He's in trouble now. But he doesn't know it yet.
0: That's right. He's within his right. No warrant, so we were trespassing.
3: But I've got the burlap. Mr. Curtis, you're driving me straight to your district attorney.
4: With the stained burlap bag safely under the seat of Henry Johnson and Ted Curtis drove to the county seat. The deputy sheriff brought them in to see the district attorney quickly. That gentleman listened to the story as Stanley told it, and then stated flatly,
5: Curtis, if you weren't here to vouch for Johnson's story, I'd think he was crazy. Well, I've known Norman Williams all my life. He's a respected citizen, and well off since he struck that pool of oil.
0: Yeah, it happened, sir, just like the young man said.
6: May I ask a question?
5: Go right ahead.
6: Do you remember any of the details of Williams getting title to the Swenson homestead?
5: Well, nothing much. He filed a bill of sale in place of deed, if I remember correctly.
6: Did anybody ever suspect there was oil hereabouts?
5: Oh, from time to time there's been a little. They had a well going over on the Myers place about 10 years ago and another on the Koroskis.
6: How did they find those sources?
0: Well, I remember about Joe Meyer. He was sinking a well for water, and he got oil.
6: Any surface indication?
0: Well, sometimes a well or water hole will show an oily surface.
6: Could Williams have noticed that on the Swenson property?
5: He might have. Roamed it pretty freely up until the time he bought it.
0: Right after he got it, he was pretty busy, though. He had a big brush fire going there one day. About 4 years ago, too, that was.
6: Brush fire?
0: Well, now, don't go thinking about murder again, son.
6: I'm sorry. After all, they were my mother and sister, you know.
5: Young fella, you seem pretty positive about all this.
6: Well, maybe there isn't any evidence. But if it's all right with you, I'd like to examine that bill of sale. After all, I suppose if she is dead, I'm my sister's heir.
2: I remember it perfectly. 4 years back. Seemed a little irregular, but perfectly legal. Yeah, here it is. A letter, you see. Dear Mr. Williams, carrying out our agreement, this letter will advise all and sundry that the undersigned, for proper consideration, sells to you with all right and title the tract known as the Swenson Homestead, of which I am a sole owner of record. Very truly yours, Alma Johnson.
6: May I see that, Mr. Palmer?
2: Sure can. There's my stamp on it, registered. County Clerk, Herkimer County.
6: I see that. But, hello, gentlemen. As heaven is my witness, this is not my sister's handwriting.
5: What?
0: You suggesting forgery, Mr. Johnson?
6: I know it. That land was all my mother and sister had in the world. They'd never sell it without consulting me first. And I know Alma's handwriting as I know my own.
5: I see. Would you tell that to a grand jury, Mr. Johnson?
6: I tell them a lot more. I tell them Williams murdered my mother and my sister.
5: Oh, easy, son. Easy now. You'd have a hard time proving that.
6: Why? There's blood and hair in that burlap bag.
5: We don't even know if it's human blood, much less your family's.
6: Then I say find out. Make tests. I know I won't rest until the man who killed Alma, my mother, is made to pay for his crime. with me.
0: William, you in there? Sheriff and me, we'd like to talk to you.
2: I don't want no visitors today. Come back tomorrow.
7: Sorry, William. We're going to see you now.
0: Come on out, William.
7: Or we'll come in.
2: You don't come on my property, Ted Curtis. I got a warrant.
7: We have a warrant.
2: Yeah. Let's see you serve it, Sheriff.
7: All right, William. You're under arrest.
2: Hey, come and arrest me. You're in my house, will they? No lawmen will get in here. Oh.
7: All right, William, we're coming in.
2: Come on, Blackie. I can't stop you now. You broke my arm, that's what.
8: Norman Williams, you're under arrest. Charged with forgery, resisting officers of the law, and murder.
2: Oh, murder, is it? Who did I murder, huh? You got a corpus delicti?
8: You'll find out in due time.
9: All right, get off that floor now and come along.
2: I demand proper medical attention. You can't prove no murder, you can't. You ain't got any corpus delicti. No body of the crime.
8: Mr. Johnson, you're under oath. You're certain that your mother and sister came to this town to take possession of the property known as the Swenson Homestead?
10: I'm positive, sir. My father acquired the property years ago. He willed it to my sister. My mother and sister came here to live until such time as I could join them.
6: I never saw them again.
8: Mr. Curtis, the night of that storm 4 years ago, did you see anyone besides Mr. Williams when you rented him the buckboard?
0: Well, I didn't know him, sir, but I did see two women by the light of my lantern and the flash of the lightning. One was short and elderly, and the other one...
8: Now then, Dr. Sims, are you an expert on blood analysis?
11: I am, sir.
8: You conducted on the blood on the burlap bag marked Exhibit A for the state?
11: I did.
8: And what did you find?
11: I found it to be human blood, beyond any doubt.
8: Did it take a large amount of blood to make that stain?
11: No one could lose that much blood, either.
8: Dr. Sims, please answer the next question carefully. We're attempting to set a precedent in this case, as the state has conceded that no actual corpus delicti has been found. Dr. Sims, about the gray hairs found on that burlap bag.
11: They are human hairs, sir.
8: Yes, and Doctor, did they come from the head of a living or dead person?
11: The roots are still in the microscope. Hair from a corpse, sir, never has the roots attached.
8: Then, as an expert witness, Dr. Sims, what are your conclusions?
11: That there is evidence of a corpus delicti, even though none has been found. Someone was alive on the defendant's premises, and that someone was killed before he or she left.
8: Did you know the people you are accused of murdering? And did you murder them?
2: I never saw them. I never killed no one. And nobody can prove that I did. But this county is going to pay through the nose for my broken arm.
8: It is our contention, precedent-setting though it is, that through the brilliant microscopic analysis of Dr. Hannah Sims, we have proven that someone was murdered and by this defendant. True, as my learned colleague has emphasized so often, there is no actual corpus delicti. But we have evidence that one did exist, which was later destroyed in a certain brush fire on the defendant's property, if in no other way. On this evidence, we ask that your very...
2: Foreman, has the jury reached a verdict?
12: We have, sir.
2: And what is your verdict?
12: We find the defendant guilty of murder in the first degree, and so say we all.
2: You can't do this. You can't. I'll appeal to every court in the state. There wasn't no corpus. No corpus. You can't convict without a corpus. You can't convict without...

0: Now, here in person is Parker Fennelly.
1: The case of Norman Williams, as you heard it, is one of the famous cases in legal history. As might have been expected, his conviction was appealed all the way to the highest court of his state, and there it was upheld. And it's interesting to note that this case was a prime legal point in the conviction of Bruno Richard Hauptmann for the murder of the Lindbergh baby. However, to me, it's even more interesting that the wheels of the law were set in motion in this case by a plain citizen, a young man very much like ourselves, who refused to believe that his mother and sister had merely disappeared. Once the law began to move, it never stopped. The truth had been proven in open court, demonstrating once again that crime does not pay.
0: Thank you, Parker Fennelly. 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The events, characters, and names used in the story you've just heard are fictitious. Any similarity is purely coincidental.

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0: 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Understand?
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1: 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I'll put one at Lads onto it. Very nice, young Harold. If you like that

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0: Once again, the magic names of Humphrey Bogart and Lauren Bacall bring you Bold Venture and a tale of intrigue and mystery.
1: You can't tell much about Havana from a boat tied up at the waterfront, me long, especially at night. But you like Havana.
2: It is a strange place. But to one who has lived her life in China, all other places are strange.
1: It won't be that way for long. There's a little bit of all the other places in Havana.
2: Mr. Shannon.
1: All right, I'll get your suitcase, me
2: long. Oh, no. Oh, no, that is not it, Mr. Shannon. It is the other thing. Why did Sam Chu have me brought here to Havana?
1: You mean you don't know?
2: I know only in Shanghai a letter came to me from Sam Chu. A letter with money, with instructions. Then a man came with more instructions and took me away from Shanghai. Why, Mr. Shannon?
1: If I'd known you were in Shanghai, I might have brought you here myself.
2: What manner of man are you, Mr. Shannon?
1: I run a hotel, I own a boat. I meet freighters somewhere in the Caribbean. Because I have a client named Sam Chu who's in a hurry to see a girl named Mi Long.
3: Hello! Anyone aboard?
1: Yeah.
3: Is your name Slate Shannon, sir?
1: That's right.
3: Good. Excellent. Come aboard, Mickey. We'll talk to Slate Shannon. How do you do, Mr. Shannon?
1: Say, what is this? What do you guys want on my boat?
3: Let me hold the gun, Mickey, so Mr. Shannon can see it better. Good. You did that very well, Mickey. And you, young lady, how do you do?
2: Mr. Shannon, who are these men?
1: The lady asked a question.
3: We're friends of yours, Mr. Shannon, and hers. The closest friends you have in the world. Don't you think so, Mickey? Mickey can't talk. He just agrees with me. Don't you, Mickey? You see, what did I tell you?
1: Now that I know who you are, off the boat.
3: You hear that, Mickey? He wants us to get off the boat. To pick up the thread of the conversation, Mr. Shannon, what we want is the statue, the Kuan Yin the lady brought with her from China.
1: You know what they're talking about, Mi Long?
2: I have brought nothing from China. A suitcase, that is all I brought from China.
1: Does that end our conversation, close friends of mine?
3: Mickey and I think the Kuan Yin is on this boat, Mr. Shannon. Don't we think that, Mickey?
1: Well, then ask Mickey where it is.
3: With my holding a gun on you, you say that?
1: Say, look now.
3: Go ahead, Mickey. Well done, Mickey. Easy, easy. There'll be other times, Mickey. Mr. Shannon will not disturb us for quite a while. So, young lady, where is the Kuan Yin?
2: I do not know what it is you want.
3: Search the boat, Mickey. Start with this suitcase. Now let us assume, dear young lady, that the Kuan Yin is not aboard. Where did Mr. Shannon stop this boat and hide it?
2: Do not touch me with your hand.
3: It offends you, my dear.
2: Yes. Yes.
3: You slapped Zenda. You slapped Jeffrey Zenda. That's most unfortunate. Most unfortunate. I detest killing. Now I'm afraid, dear young lady, your body will be washed up upon some shore, and someone will wonder why.

0: King Moses.
1: Yes, Lady Sailor.
0: What's that you're playing?
1: Waiting type song. Waiting for Mr. Shannon type song. You are my King Moses will have melody written in stone, so it never dies.
0: Thanks. How long have you known Slate?
1: Longer than you. Longer than anybody. Anywhere.
0: How long?
1: Since many years. In Port-au-Prince, I see man walking on waterfront. A man. I sing song. He asks my name. I ask his. We attach ourselves each to the other.
0: And it's been good?
1: With Mr. Slate Shannon, it's the better than anything.
0: That's how it is, King Moses. What's that kind of music for? Chinese girl Slate's bringing back?
1: No, Lady Sailor. We are about to be honored with the celestial presence of Mr. Sam Chu.
0: He looks like he's just stepped out of a Chinese finger painting. Looking for me, Sam?
2: Oh, Princess, your exquisite face brings tears of delight to the unworthy eyes of Sam Chu.
0: Hi, Sam.
2: I bow to the fragrance of your beauty, Miss Gale Duval. Your presence lends enchantment to Shannon's place. Where is Mr. Shannon?
0: He hasn't come back yet.
2: Mr. Shannon told me he would have my cargo here at precisely this hour. In a matter of this nature, Mr. Shannon has been a man of the precise second.
0: Oh, don't worry about it, Sam. But what is the nature of this matter? Slate never told me.
2: It is a matter of bringing a girl from Shanghai.
0: Well, this I already know. But does your wife know?
2: Unfortunately, I am not blessed with a wife. However, of the girl from Shanghai, she brings with her the fabulous Kuan Yin.
0: Kuan Yin?
2: A statue. An idol.
0: That's more important than a girl from Shanghai?
2: Far more. Kuan Yin is a goddess. Priceless. Wondrous. I have made a girl suffer the ravages of a journey from China. The terrors of clandestine flight to bring Kuan Yin to me. When Mr. Shannon returns, have him bring the Kuan Yin and the girl to me immediately to the house of Sam Chu. Thus, I end the delight of your presence.
0: Likewise, I'm sure. Bye, Sam. King Moses.
1: Yes, Lady Sailor.
0: That Waiting for Mr. Slate Shannon song. Play it some more.
1: All right, Lady Sailor.
0: That doesn't do it.
1: You go to doctor wait for boat to see what that does, Lady Sailor.
0: To see what that does, King Moses.

0: Lie still, Slate. Won't hurt so much if you lie still, with your head in my lap.
1: He was good, wasn't he? He went over me real good.
0: Who?
1: A man who was owned by another man who owned a gun.
0: I told you it would hurt if you tried to move. If you want anything, I'll get it for you. All you have to do is touch my hand.
1: You know about pain, huh, sailor?
0: Not like yours. Other kinds I know about.
1: Like what?
0: If I ever tell you, throw me away. What happened to you, Slate? Why did somebody try to make you over?
1: They thought we had something called the Kuan Yin. Me and the girl. Hey, where is she?
0: There's no one else on the boat.
1: Sailor, they'll... Wherever they've got her, they'll...
0: Oh, don't think about it. They've bruised your mouth.
1: Give me a day and I'll have it like new.
0: There's another remedy, Slate.
1: Wasn't bad. Remind me to get some.
0: I'll remind you.
1: Help me up.
0: You must be out of your mind. When am I going to get another chance like this?
1: Help me up. Thanks.
0: You're welcome. Goodbye, Slate. Ask for me at Shannon's place. Maybe I'll be there.
1: Come back here. You're crazy like your father.
0: My father was crazy to will me to you when he died? What else could he have done with me?
1: He could have turned you over to decent people, to safe people. People who don't get beaten up, who go on Sunday picnics, walk in a park.
0: You're stuck with me, Slate. You hate it? You didn't answer me. Do you hate it?
1: I'll think about it.
0: Come on. Put your arm around my shoulder and I'll take you back to the hotel.
1: We call on Sam Chu.
0: But Slate, you're hurt. You can't go.
1: We call on Sam Chu. Tell him I messed up his mission. And to ask him why I did.
0: Anything you want, Slate.
1: To ask him why he hired me to pick up Mi Long. Why she disappeared. Why a man beat me up for a statue I didn't have.
0: I can steer a fine course to the house of Sam Chu. Just keep the arm around my shoulder.

0: You have come about Sam Chu?
1: That's right.
0: Both of you?
2: The two of us.
0: That is strange.
1: Where is Sam?
0: Please come in. Your face, it has been hurt.
2: His face has been hurt, but he still wants to see Sam Chu.
0: You may call me Tamar.
1: Flay Shannon, this is Sailor...
2: Miss Duval.
0: You are strangers to the house of Chu?
1: I've never been here before. I know Sam pretty well. He never mentioned...
0: Me? There is no reason why he should. I am in his employ because of my knowledge of antiques.
2: What about your knowledge of a girl named Milong?
0: Milong? A Chinese girl?
1: Girl I picked up from a freighter and brought to Havana. A girl who's disappeared.
0: On the radio, as I was driving here to Sam Chu's, I heard of a Chinese girl.
1: Well, what about her?
0: Only that she was found in Havana Harbor, freshly dead from a bullet wound. Could this be your Milong?
2: I got a feeling this could be our Milong, Slate.
1: Yeah. Take us to Sam Chu.
0: You must understand. When I returned here a half hour ago, I disturbed my employer not at all.
2: This is a lady with a message, Slate. Do you get the message?
1: No, I don't.
0: Then you are not of the police. I called them.
1: Police?
0: Please. In this room. There. There on the floor.
1: Sam.
2: I know what. You're going to tell us he's dead, aren't you, Tamar?
0: Precisely. If you can bear to look, there is a silk cord about his throat. Isn't that unfortunate, Miss Duval?

0: back to Bold Venture. Our stars, Humphrey Bogart and Lauren Bacall, and the second act of our story.
1: Quite a sight, huh, sailor?
2: I've never seen a Chinese funeral before. Sam Chu and Mi Long.
1: Sam Chu and Mi Long. It was one of the toughest things I ever had to do, sailor, identifying Mi Long.
2: She was that lovely?
1: That lovely. Light some more firecrackers, sailor. Firecrackers to keep away whatever spirit she once kept away. Money thrown in her coffin to pay her way into whatever paradise she wants.
2: A paradise that's watched over by Kuan Yin?
1: Yeah. What's there about a Chinese goddess? What's there about a statue that makes people dead? Sailor. Sailor.
2: Look at her.
1: Yeah. Tamar. Tamar in a mandarin robe like...
2: Go ahead, say it, Stace. I'll agree with you.
1: Like an enchanted princess. I'll see you, sailor.
2: Where are you going?
1: To join the funeral. To get a princess to tell me a story.
2: Slate! Hey, wait for me! Slate!
3: A fascinating and pathetic spectacle, don't you think?
2: What? Oh, that's right. Fascinating and pathetic. Who are you?
3: If you don't mind, I am Jeffrey Zender.
2: I don't mind. That's your problem.
3: And you are Miss Duval.
2: And I am Miss Duval. How did you know?
3: Merely because the late Sam Chu pointed you out to me one day at Shannon's place, and I have never forgotten.
2: Oh, you knew Sam Chu?
3: Quite intimately. He was my business associate. Would you care to join me in my own private manner of expressing grief over Sam's death?
2: All right. Yes, I would.
3: Sam's shop is just a few doors down.
2: I'd like to see how you grieve when a friend dies, Mr. Zender.
3: I noticed... It was difficult for Mr. Shannon to tear his eyes away from the lovely and exotic Tamar.
2: Do you know her?
3: Only slightly. Here we are.
2: This place looks as if Sam collected all the loot in China.
3: Spurious loot. It's all fake. Will you sit down?
2: Thanks. Now grieve, Mr. Zender. I want to watch.
3: These statuettes you see on the shelves, all plaster. Mass-produced for the tourist trade. In all this rubbish, nothing so delicate or so desirable as a Kuan Yin.
2: Tell me more about this Kuan Yin, Mr. Zender.
3: About it? About it is that it's worth perhaps $250,000.
2: Oh, and there's nothing so delicate and desirable as $250,000, is there?
3: Quite. What is your theory as to where the Kuan Yin is?
2: Why should I have a theory?
3: I'll tell you why. A Chinese girl sails half around the world with a fabulous idol. Mr. Shannon is to deliver her to Sam Chu. She's killed. But suddenly, she doesn't have the idol. Why doesn't she have it?
2: How do you know all this?
3: For a reason. I killed the girl from China.
2: I see.
3: Of course you do not see. Else you would tell me where the Kuan Yin is. Where is it?
2: I don't know.
3: Will you tell me, Miss Duval?
2: I can't tell you. I don't know.
3: As you wish it... Mickey! Mickey, come in here. Ask her where the Kuan Yin is, Mickey. Be gentle, but firm.
4: I knew you would come back to me, Slate Shannon.
1: And we both knew it, didn't we, Tamar?
4: I saw you when you were watching the funeral procession. It was a very long funeral, and all the time your eyes were on me, as they are now. You find me desirable?
1: An understatement, Tamar. Guy wants a lot of things. Some of the best a Mark don't touch.
4: I am not fragile, Slate. I will not break. You may touch me.
1: Anything you say.
4: You see... I am not an illusion. Here, I will show you.
1: Yeah, I see what you mean.
4: It is said the goddess Kuan Yin could kiss a wound and make it vanish. The image of her is believed to be just as miraculous by some. It is a pity she has been lost, is it not?
1: Yeah, maybe if Kuan Yin weren't so miraculous, the girl I picked up at sea, Mi Long, would still be alive. And Sam, too. This Kuan Yin, does it kiss away dying tomorrow?
4: If you gave her to me, gave me the Kuan Yin.
1: Yeah, well, what makes you think I've got it?
4: Because a man like you, it would have been simple to steal from Mi Long.
1: Yeah, it would have been, but I didn't think of it. Also, she didn't have it. Now it's your turn again.
4: I don't believe you. I don't believe...
1: Besides the miracles, how much will the Kuan Yin bring in Yankee dollars tomorrow?
4: The Kuan Yin image is a symbol of the tears of Mother China. Your having her is a desecration.
1: Oh, where did all the gentle go tomorrow? Look, if I had the Kuan Yin, maybe I'd give it to you. That would make us pals again, wouldn't it? You and me and Mother China.
4: Get out. Get out of this house. Your presence is insulting to the memory of the dead.
1: Yeah, we almost forgot about that, didn't we, Tamar?
4: Get out!
1: All right. Some other time, huh?

0: The shaman he
1: was. What time is it, King?
0: Miss Sill is not back for 5 hours already.
1: I didn't ask you that.
0: No, you didn't ask me that.
1: Where could she be for 5 hours?
0: In Havana. In 5 hours in this Havana, you get born again and live again.
1: She's never been away from me this long. As long as she's been here.
0: Lucky fellow, you, Mr. Slade. So beautiful is Miss Sailor. She... Look, Mr. Slade.
1: Yeah, I see him. You want something, Chico?
2: Por favor, yo quiero, señor Shannon.
1: Yeah, my name's Shannon.
2: Bueno. Un hombre, a man, he said to come here to this place and find señor Shannon.
1: All right, all right. What man? What did he want?
2: No sabe what man. He say, go to here, this place, and tell señor Shannon like this. Quan Yin.
1: Quan Yin?
2: Si, Quan Yin. He say also, bring it. He say, bring it to shop of Sam Chu. He say, Senorita Duval.
1: Now, what did he say about the senorita?
2: The senorita will be there, that is all.
1: What man told you all this, Chico?
2: I do not know.
1: What man? What man told you this?
2: I do not know. I do not know. I swear it by my mother. I do not, senor. Un hombre on the street, he tell me to...
1: Okay. You did all right, Chico. Open up! Open up!
3: Mr. Shannon.
1: Where is she? Where's Miss Duval?
3: Come in. You're very prompt, Mr. Shannon.
1: I asked you something. I asked you, where is she?
3: Ask politely, Mr. Shannon. This gun at your stomach says, ask politely. Come. Miss Duval is in the back room. Through this litter of Sam Chu's vulgar tourist art... through beaded curtains. Also vulgar. Mr. Val. Mr. Shannon.
1: You all right?
4: Just untie me, Slate. These ropes keep doing things to my wrists.
1: Oh, they're bleeding. They're...
4: No comments. Just untie me.
1: Sure.
3: Not quite so fast, Mr. Shannon. Not quite. You forget two things. One, this ugly little beast in my hand. Two, the exquisite Quan Yin.
1: Oh. We barter, huh? I give you the Quan Yin, you give me Miss Duval.
3: Precisely.
4: The man strikes a hard bargain, Slate.
1: Yeah, I remember. He's got a hammer named Mickey.
3: Mickey will trouble no one anymore.
1: Oh, he'll be washed up on the beach like me long.
3: Exactly. As flotsam. Or is it jetsam?
4: Jetsam.
3: I never can remember the difference. And now, Mr. Shannon, now that we've touched gloves, the Quan Yin, please.
1: Now, you just don't understand how it's going to be. First, I release Miss Duval. Then I take her home. Then you get the Quan Yin.
3: You didn't bring it with you?
1: I left it at the hotel.
3: Why, I'll...
4: No, you won't. You kill Slate. No Quan Yin. You hurt a hair on my head. No Quan Yin. Isn't that how it is, Slate? If he hurts a hair on my head?
1: Maybe you need time to think it out, huh, Zander?
3: Tamara and I have waited this long. We will wait an hour longer.
1: Oh. You and Tamar. Who wound the silk around Sam Chu's throat, Zander? You? Tamar? I only asked because it was so professional.
3: Thank you. I did. It was necessary. So I did.
1: Sure. Just as a matter of curiosity, how much is the Quan Yin worth?
4: $250,000.
1: Hey, you come expensive, sailor. Real expensive. Almost as expensive as this.
3: Fool! Take your hands off me. I'll kill you.
1: Try me.
4: Now you can untie me, Slate.
1: Yeah.
4: You did good.
1: Yeah. Now let's go, sailor.
4: Wait a minute. Look, over there in the corner, that shining statue, like something lighted inside.
1: Hey, what do you know? It's the Quan Yin.
4: Quan Yin. It's beautiful.
1: No, leave it alone, sailor. It's beautiful, and it kills Sam Chu. Leave it alone.
4: Must have been here all the time.
1: The oldest trick in the world. Sam had something valuable, so he covered it with something cheap, plaster, like all these other phony plaster statues. If it hadn't fallen off the shelf during the fight, it would have been lost forever.
4: And the whole business, the girl from China, all of it, a little Chinese play staged by Sam Chu to trick whoever else wanted the Kuan Yin.
1: I'll leave it there, sailor. Let's go.
4: To Tamar?
1: To Shannon's place. The cops can have Tamar and the Kuan Yin.
4: You sure you don't want to go see Tamar?
1: To Shannon's place. You coming, sailor?

0: Take the wheel, Slate.
1: All right.
0: I like this. Night, moon, trade winds, boat.
1: You ought to like it. This boat cost me a lot of money.
0: I paid half, remember?
1: Yeah, that's what I said. You paid half. Take the wheel, sailor.
0: What's the matter with you?
1: I'm in pain. My mouth hurts. Take the wheel.
0: All right. It's bad, huh?
1: Awful.
0: Take the wheel.
1: All right.
0: Slate.
1: Yeah, sailor? Hey, who's got the wheel?
0: Be still, Slate. What can we run into in the middle of the Gulf Stream?
2: And so our two stars, Humphrey Bogart and Lauren Bacall, have brought to a close our latest Bold Venture story. 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
5: Here, do you know something? 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
6: Fantastic.
5: I mean, they look the same, don't they?
6: Might look the same, but they don't taste the same.
5: Ah, you can't tell the difference.
6: Well, I can. The cheap one's yours.
3: Bird's eye. Somehow other beef burgers just don't taste the same.
7: Once upon a time there was an engineer. Choo-choo Charlie was his name, we hear. He had an engine and he sure had fun. He used good and plenty candy to make his train run.
8: Charlie says, love my good and plenty. Charlie says, really rings the bell. Charlie says, love my good and plenty. Don't know any other candy that I love so well.
9: Is that proper farmhouse cheddar?
10: No, I don't think so.
9: What about that?
10: No. It's quite nice, though.
9: Is it? Do you think I might try a piece? I'll have 2 ounces, please.
11: Jacob's, the cream of cream crackers.
7: Once upon a time there was an engineer. Choo-choo Charlie was his name, we hear. He had an engine and he sure had fun. He used good and plenty candy to make his train run.
8: Charlie says, love my good and plenty. Charlie says, really rings the bell. Charlie says, love my good and plenty. Don't know any other candy that I love so well.
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1: 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Attention all San Joaquin County Sheriff's cars. Be on the lookout for Willis Patterson and William McKenzie, who escaped last night from the Stockton jail. That is all.
0: Ladies and gentlemen, Calling All Cars is pleased to present as guest artist Miss Sue Carroll, lovely young motion picture star, who will be heard in tonight's broadcast as the part of Mrs. Patterson.
2: Boys, how would you like to be a detective? And girls, would you like to be a policewoman and do detective work? Rio Grande offers you free a complete detective outfit. Listen at the end of this program for complete details. School has just started. Thousands of boys and girls must use the streets in coming and going to school. Unless motorists are especially careful, many children will be crippled or killed in auto accidents. Rio Grande has issued strict orders to all its gasoline trucks and all Rio Grande Oil Company cars to watch out for school children and observe even greater caution near all schools. Won't you, too, drive more carefully? When you hear the shriek of a police siren, when police cars come tearing down the street, let the sound of the siren remind you that Rio Grande Cracked is used by more police cars than any other brand. When you hear fire engines racing past, bells clanging, sirens screeching, motors wide open, remember that Rio Grande Cracked gasoline has been chosen to power more fire engines than any other brand. In a score of leading western cities and counties, the purchasing departments have made careful scientific comparisons of all gasoline sold in this market. They have chosen Rio Grande Cracked as the official gasoline for their most important cars, their emergency cars, because tests prove that the exclusive Rio Grande cracking process creates a more powerful, faster gasoline, a gasoline that averages 10 points higher in anti-knock rating, a gasoline that burns far more efficiently and far more economically than uncracked gasoline. Isn't it significant, Mr. Motorist, that these big city purchasing agents, with all their scientific buying, choose the same Rio Grande cracked gasoline that you can get from your independent neighborhood service station? Why don't you profit by the experience of these experts and enjoy police car performance in your car? Now it is our pleasure to present Deputy Sheriff Rudy L. Weber of Sheriff Harvey M. Odell's staff of San Joaquin County, who will speak to you from the studios of KFRC in San Francisco, California. Deputy Sheriff Weber.
3: Good evening, ladies and gentlemen. The case we are bringing you tonight from the files of the San Joaquin County Sheriff's Office should point a strong moral. Two robberies and a murder would not have occurred if our force had not been undermanned by a curtailed budget. There are many complex problems to the financing of a community, and the will of the citizen and taxpayer is always in the end the dictating factor on how public money should be spent. But in any community, two public functions which should never be limited in the receipt of public monies to enable them to function properly are the schools and the agencies that enforce the law. Crime decreases in communities where education is sufficiently disseminated. Crime increases in communities where the public budget will not permit adequate police protection. Such a fact made possible the jailbreak about which you will shortly hear, and, in the final analysis, costs the life of an innocent citizen. It is my sincere hope that the taxpayer considers these things the next time he or she is asked to vote upon tax expenditures.
2: Our story opens in the cell block of the San Joaquin County Jail, where in two adjoining cells, a check bouncer and a hijacker have struck up a firm friendship.
4: Well, another 5 months and I'll be out of this pogey.
5: I wish I could say as much.
4: What the devil did you plead guilty for? The only reason I did was that the rap was so small that I didn't see no sense in fighting it in court.
5: Yeah, but I had to plead guilty. That guy, Solari, I hijacked, recognized me. He identified me on the stand, and then where'd I be?
4: Yeah, but hijacking ain't so hot. They'll probably put you away in Quentin for a couple of years.
5: Yeah, not if I can help it. I've applied for probation.
4: You've applied for probation with your record?
5: Well, it don't hurt none to ask.
4: Fat chance you'll have of getting it.
5: Maybe I will and maybe I won't. But there's one thing
4: sure. Pipe down. Here comes a guard.
6: McKenzie.
4: Yeah?
6: Dale wants to see him.
4: Well, what for? I ain't done nothing.
6: Don't ask me. I don't know what he wants.
5: Maybe he's going to spring you, Mac.
4: Fat chance.
7: So, after going over the list of the prisoners, McKenzie, we've come to the conclusion that you are best qualified for the job.
4: Thank you, sir.
7: You'll keep the books as well as assist me in my duties.
4: Yes, sir.
7: You'll realize that in this position as trustee, you will have privileges denied the other prisoners. We expect that you can be placed on your honor and will not violate the trust we've placed in you.
4: Oh, yes, sir. You can count on me.
5: Well, how about it? Did he give you the key to the city?
4: Darn near. He made me a trustee.
5: What?
4: Sure. I'm moving out of this cell down to the trustee tank, and I'm handling the books at the desk.
5: Say, that's just fine.
4: What do you mean?
5: You and I are going to be pals, ain't we?
4: Sure.
5: Okay, then. I'm not going to wait for probation or anything else. We're walking out of this joint.
4: What do you mean?
5: Why, with you at the desk, we're a cinch.
4: Yeah, but I'm a trustee.
5: Don't be a sap. You know how far you can trust a cop, don't you? Well, that's just as far as they ought to trust a jailbird. In our racket, pal, it's every man for himself, except in the smart guys like you and me that team up. And we're the guys that get places.
4: Yeah, but...
5: Pipe down and listen to me. I'll be wondering why you ain't come back in a minute. Now, the next time my wife comes to see me, I'll knock you down to her and put her wise to what we're going to do. Why, Mac, this is a cinch. A lead pipe cinch.
8: Oh, Pat, darling, how are you?
5: I'm okay, Babs. Hello, Trudy.
9: Hello.
8: Oh, I wish they wouldn't have this wire between us. I want to kiss you, Pat. I want to put my arms around
5: yeah,
8: you.
5: Yeah, but this is the pokey, not a parlor. Now, listen, honey. Cut out the slop and get this, because we ain't got much time. I got a new pal. He's over there at the desk. They made him a trustee. Next visiting day, you bring me a set of saws, give them to him.
8: You going to break out?
5: Sure.
8: Oh, be careful, please, honey.
5: Sure, you know me. I want you to meet this guy. Hey, Mac.
4: Yeah?
5: Come over here a minute, will you?
4: Sure.
5: Mac, I want you to know my missus.
4: Pleased to meet you.
8: Yeah. Glad to know you.
4: And who's your cute friend, Pat?
5: Oh, yeah. This is Bab's sister, Trudy.
4: Hello, Trudy.
9: Hello.
4: Not bad, Pat. You've been holding out on me.
5: Yeah, well, I can't think of everything. Now, listen. Next time the missus comes down, she'll bring the saws and drop them on your desk. Get it?
4: Okay.
10: Time's up, Madison.
5: Well, I gotta go now, kid.
8: Goodbye, honey.
5: Goodbye, Babs. And be sure them saws cut steel.
4: Good afternoon, ma'am. Did you wish to see someone?
8: Yes, please. I've come to see my husband.
4: And the name?
8: Patterson.
4: Oh, yes, Patterson. Just a moment, please. Visitors for Patterson, Mr. Springer.
10: Very well. I'll bring him down.
4: Swell act you put on, Mrs. Patterson.
8: Thanks.
4: Got the saws?
8: Here they are. Inside this newspaper.
4: Swell. I'll just slip them into the desk drawer here.
8: When you making the break?
4: Day after tomorrow, I go on night shift. We'll be waltzing out of here any time after that.
8: Well, that's swell.
4: Guess you'll be glad to get your sweet daddy back, eh, Mrs. Patterson?
8: I'll say.
4: How about you, Trudy? I was about seeing something of you when I get out, huh?
9: Okay.
4: I think you and me will get along swell.
9: Maybe.
8: Here comes Pat. Come along, Trudy.
9: Okay.
4: See you soon, Trudy.
7: Well, Mackenzie, how do you like this night shift?
4: Oh, it ain't so bad. Quieter than daytime.
7: Yeah, but I like it better on day shift.
4: Why?
7: Well, it's a big responsibility guarding a jail full of prisoners. County ought to spend more money on its law enforcement agencies. Ought to have a couple of men on duty here all the time. Too much for one man to handle. Too big a responsibility. Now take that, for instance. There goes the buzzer from the alley door. Probably got a drunk to book. I gotta go all the way down and let him in. While I'm gone, anything could happen up here.
4: Oh, no. Not with me on duty. I'll watch after things.
7: Well, see that you do. I'll be back in a few minutes.
4: Yes, sir. Now, let's see. The keys ought to be in this drawer here. Yeah. Here they are. Huh? Now to get this tank open. Pat. Pat.
5: Huh? Who is it? What do you want?
4: It's me, Mackenzie. Hurry up. We only got a couple of minutes.
5: Hey, you're a pal, Mac. How'd you do it? Have to bump off the jailer?
4: Shh. I'll tell you all about it later. Come on.
5: How'd you get by with it?
4: Easy. The jailer was called down to the alley entrance, but he'll be back any minute.
5: Got the saws?
4: Yeah. They're right there in the desk drawer. Here you are.
5: Swell.
4: Now you duck through that door there into the jail kitchen. Wait over by the sink. If we cut through the bars of that window, we can let ourselves down on the roof of the Identification Bureau and go down to the street on the other side.
5: Okay, pal.
4: Now beat it. I hear the jailer coming back.
5: Okay.
4: I'll go in there as soon as I can. Angel, over this prison waltz I would fly. Well, Mr. Springer, what was it this time?
7: Another drunk. In terrible shape he was. Been drinking canned heat, I'll bet. Had to throw a bucket of water on him before I could get his name out of him.
4: Such people there are in the world.
7: Yeah, it's pretty disillusioning to be around this place very long.
4: Yeah.
7: Well, I got to get back at these reports.
4: I just about finished mine, Mr. Springer. And I was wondering if you'd mind if I went into the kitchen and washed out some of my dirty clothes.
7: Oh, that's all right. Go ahead. But mind you, don't swipe nothing out of the icebox.
4: Don't worry, Huh? What do you think I am, a crook? Hey, Pat.
5: Yeah, here I am behind the door.
4: Come on, let's get at that window.
5: What's the jailer doing?
4: Feeling sorry for himself because a jail's a disillusioning place. What a disillusionment he's got coming up. Here, here's the window we'll work on. We only got to cut one of those bars and we can squeeze through okay.
5: Well, let's get started then.
2: Jailer Springer soon discovers his prisoner's absence, and within half an hour, the San Joaquin Sheriff's Office and the Stockton Police Department swing into action. Sheriff Harvey M. O'Dell issues instructions to the group of sleepy-eyed deputies who have been hastily summoned from their beds in the middle of the night.
11: Boys, they got a half-hour start on this, but that isn't enough to get very far. I've already sent their descriptions all over the state by teletype. If they've attempted to leave town, they'll be picked up before they get very far. But unless they had a car waiting for them on the outside of the jail, they're still in town. The Mosier.
12: Yes, sir.
11: Want you to take a detail of men and blockade Stockton. Cover every road leading out of town. Stop all cars that look at all suspicious.
12: Yes, sir.
11: Hansbrough.
13: Yes, sir.
11: You take a detail and cover all of Patterson's known haunts. All the joints he's made, the hotels, and the homes of his friends. First of all, pay a call on Mrs. Patterson. My hunch is that he'll try and get through to his wife as soon as he can.
13: Yes, sir.
8: I tell you, I don't know nothing about it. Only I will say this. If Pat got out of jail, more power to him.
13: When did you see him last?
8: Last visiting day at the jail.
13: Hasn't he made any attempt to communicate with you?
8: No.
13: If he does, we want to know about it.
8: That'll be up to you. You don't think I'm going to tell you, do you?
13: How about your sister here? You seen Patterson, girlie?
9: Uh-huh.
13: When did you see him last?
9: When Barbara did. At jail.
13: You know this Mackenzie fellow?
9: Uh-huh. I met him at the jail.
13: Never knew him before.
9: Uh-uh. He's kind of cute, though.
4: Gee, Pat, I'm getting hungry.
5: Yeah, don't you suppose I am?
4: It wasn't no fun laying in those bushes for 2 days and not even a cigarette to smoke.
5: Well, our troubles are about over. We're visiting here for a while.
4: Whose house is this?
5: Blackie Taroni is an old pal of mine.
4: Gee, it's swell to have friends, ain't it?
5: Yeah. Yeah, here's the joint. Now, let me do the talking.
4: Okay.
5: Now, you better be home.
4: Here comes somebody.
5: Oh, hello, Blackie.
14: Oh, hello, Pat.
5: Meet my friend, Bill McKenzie. This is Blackie Taroni.
4: Hiya.
14: Glad to know you, McKenzie.
5: We're coming in.
14: Wait a minute, Pat. We got to be on the spot. All the coppers in the world are looking for you guys.
5: Yeah, what of it? We're coming in.
14: Yeah, but, Pat, you know how it is. Listen.
5: Sure I do. You're always ready to help an old pal.
14: Yeah, but if the bulls find you...
5: Well, they ain't, because we ain't going to be here very long. Just long enough for you to wrestle us up some grub and give us some clean clothes and drive us out to that ranch on the Lockford Road where Eddie Waters is foreman.
14: Now, look here, Pat. That's asking too much.
5: I ain't asking you anything. I'm telling you what you got to do.
14: But look at it this way.
5: You wouldn't
14: now,
5: want Sheriff O'Dell to know anything about that hijacking last winter when they found two guys lying in the irrigation ditch with their faces blasted off now, would you, Blackie?
14: No, but, Pat, that's all over. I'm going to straighten, huh? I ain't in the racket no more.
5: Once you're in for life. You're going to do as I tell you, or I'll take care of you one way or the other. If the bulls don't get you, a spray of lead will. Now get your old lady to work out in that kitchen and stop your beefing. Mac and me's in a hurry.
12: The safest place for you boys to hide is out in the barn here.
5: Yeah, it's not exactly the Ritz, is it, Eddie?
12: No, but that hay'll make a more comfortable bed than a cotton jail.
4: You said it.
5: Yeah, it sure makes a guy feel good to have a pal like you, Eddie. No arguing like we had to do with that rat Blackie.
12: Well, what'd you expect? He's small-time stuff.
5: Yeah, and going straight up.
4: Say, Eddie, how about your boss? Will he get wise?
12: Nah, he don't come out here from town very often. And I got a good kid working around the joint to look after you.
5: Can he be trusted?
12: I'll say. And he's smart, too, and ambitious. Willing to make a dollar any way you say.
5: Yeah, that sounds right to me. What's his name?
12: Harry Blackwood.
5: Good morning, Harry.
15: Oh, hello, boys. I brought you in some breakfast.
4: That's swell. And can we punish it?
5: Say, Harry, Mac and me have been thinking. We're getting tired of laying around this barn. We want to get into action again, and we need some help. You want to play ball with us?
15: Well, sure.
5: That's fine.
15: What do you want me to do?
5: Well, first of all, we need a fast car, and I know where we can get one.
15: Where's that?
5: Mike Bonomi, a bootlegger who lives over on the river, has a big sedan, just what we need. You drive us over to his place tonight, and we'll hijack his car. Carl do the work all right, Harry. We made 85 coming back from Mike's last night.
15: Sure is a swell heap.
5: You got those new plates attached yet, Mac?
16: Get the
15: boy, that Japanese farmer's going to wonder what it's all about when he finds a license missing from his old Ford.
5: How about the rods? Did he get them for us?
15: Yeah, three of them.
5: How are you with the gat, Harry?
15: Well, to tell the truth, I never handled one before.
5: You didn't? You're going to be a lot of help.
15: But don't worry about me. I got plenty of nerve.
5: Well, okay, kid. I like you, so I'll take a chance on you.
15: Who are we going to knock over first?
5: There's an old guy by the name of Fitzgibbons who runs a service station and bar out at the junction of the Comanche and Wallace Roads. He's always got a big roll on hand and cashes a lot of checks for his friends. We'll take him tonight.
17: Yes, sir. How many?
5: Five will be okay.
17: Yes, sir.
5: Oh, where's the old man?
17: Oh, he's gone to bed.
5: Yeah, I guess it is pretty late at that. You here all alone?
17: Yeah, just me and the old man.
15: Check the oil?
5: No, the oil's okay. How much do I owe you?
15: Well, let's see. 5 gallons, it'll be 88 cents.
5: Yeah, just a minute while I get out my pocketbook. There, stick them up and get inside.
15: Hey, what's the idea?
5: Quiet. Get in there. Come on, boys. The till's behind the bar. Get to work on it.
4: Okay. I can't get it open.
5: Hey, you, open it up for him.
15: Yeah, but look here.
5: Open it up for him.
15: All right, there you are.
5: How much is in it?
4: About $8.
5: Hey, where's the rest of the money?
15: I don't know. That's all there is in here.
5: There's a roll in here, and we want it. Where's old man Fitzgibbon?
15: Well, he's in the next room sleeping, but there isn't any money.
5: Take a look in there.
18: Hey, guy, who's out there?
5: Pick him up.
18: Hey, who are you? What do you want?
4: Did you get him, Harry?
18: Yes, I think so.
5: Let's see. Click on that light. I'll say you got him. Right through the heart. I thought you said you never fired a gun before.
18: Well, I did. That is the first shot I ever fired.
5: Yeah, don't let it get you down. Come on, let's go over this bed. The roll's probably around here somewhere.
18: Oh, gee, Pat, let's get out of here. I can't stand to look
5: Shut
18: at
5: up.
18: It.
5: Shut up. Let's see. Yeah, here's the poke under the pillow. Okay, let's get moving. Yank that phone off the wall.
18: Okay.
5: All right, you. Outside.
15: Don't shoot me. Please don't shoot me.
5: Well, you want it, you'll be good. Go on, outside. Now, you stand right here by the gas pump until we're out of sight. Don't make a break for it, because two of us will have our gas on you. Okay, boys, pile in.

0: Dean Sheriff's Office, Sheriff Adele speaking.
1: This is Sheriff Swain over in Calaveras County, Sheriff. I got a hold-up murder that happened just over the county line on our side. The suspect escaped in the direction of Stockton, and I'd like some help.
0: Okay, Sheriff, I'll get some men over there right away. Well, boys, what'd you find?
2: Paul Patterson, the escape, pulled that job.
0: How'd you know?
2: The attendant at the station identified his picture as one of the three bandits.
0: Number two was probably McKinsey.
2: Probably.
3: Also, the theft of Mike Bonomi's sedan is cleared up.
0: How's that?
3: Tire marks at the service station checked with tire marks of his car.
0: Who's the third man?
2: The attendant says he was addressed as Larry, Harry, or Clary.
0: Larry, Harry, or Clary. That's a new one. Have any idea who he is?
2: No.
0: Well, start checking on Patterson's hangouts and watch Mrs. Patterson.
3: Yes, sir.
2: Right away.
4: But shadowing officers find that Mrs. Patterson has flown the coop. Trudy, the sister, is vague and noncommittal, and officers can discover nothing from her. The case is at an impasse when Mosier, checking with postal authorities, gets a clue which looks good to the sheriff.
5: Here's a tracing of a letter addressed to Mrs. Patterson's sister, Sheriff.
0: Yes?
5: Looks a lot like Patterson's handwriting to me. Got a return address on it. 511 North 6th Avenue, Boise, Idaho.
0: Get in touch with Chief Robinson of the Boise Police right away and ask him to follow up on it and report to us.
6: Ernie, I got a little job for you right close to home.
7: What's that, Chief?
6: San Joaquin Sheriff's Office wants us to check a couple of murder suspects staying at 511 North 6th Avenue.
7: That's just a half a block from my house.
6: That's right. You better go out and see what your neighbors are up to.
7: Emmer, here's a circular describing a couple of jail escapes and suspected murders from Stockton. They're supposed to be staying down the block. Seen anybody like them in the neighborhood the last few days?
8: Oh, Ernest. Well, let me look at them. Why, yes. They've been coming in and going out of that house down the street. Oh, merciful heavens, to think that we have murderers on our block.
7: What house are they staying in, 511?
8: Why, yes, Ernest.
7: What kind of a car do they drive?
8: A nice black sedan.
7: California license?
8: No, an Idaho license.
7: Probably stolen. Hey, look, Emma, I want you to do some detective work for me.
8: Detective? Oh, what I have to do? Oh, Ernest, now don't you ask me to carry a gun. You know how frightened I get.
7: No, nothing like that. Now, all you have to do is to sit down on the front porch with your sewing, and when you see those two men drive up, call me down at headquarters.
8: All right, Ernest.
7: Detective Bureau, Stoop speaking.
9: Ernest, and they just drove up. They went into the house.
7: Swell. Good girl, Emma.
9: Oh, do be careful, Ernest.
7: No, don't worry, I will. Thanks a lot. Murray, Emery, McIntyre, on your toes. We got a stakeout waiting for us right now.
10: What's the plan, Cap?
7: As soon as someone leaves the house to get into the car, we drive up and put them under arrest.
10: Hey, but are you sure they're the right guy?
7: No doubt about it. My wife identified the circulars. They're wanted as escapes and on suspicion of murder.
10: Hey, here comes somebody out of the house now.
7: Sneak up on them, McIntyre. Just a minute, boys.
11: Yeah, what do you want?
7: We're police officers and you're under arrest. Now, don't try to break with it, Patterson. I don't want to have to shoot you.
11: Hey, what's this all about? My friend and me ain't guilty of anything.
7: Save your breath. You're escaped from San Joaquin County, California. All right, shake him down, boys.
11: Say, now look here. Nothing on him, Patterson, Kevin.
7: Okay. Put him in the car, Murray.
11: Yes, sir. Come on, you.
12: Why, you lousy...
10: He's making a break.
7: Hey, let him have it. Oh. All right. Take McKenzie in and book him with the fugitive, Murray. I'll call an ambulance and take care of Patterson, if he's still alive. How is he, Doc?
13: 3 bullets in the back. 1 of them in the spine. If he lives, he'll be paralyzed for life from the waist down.
7: Can I talk to him?
13: Yes, but don't tire him out. He needs his strength.
7: All right. I'll be careful.
13: This way.
7: Well, Patterson, how are you feeling?
14: Lousy.
7: Sorry we had to wing you.
14: Well, I don't blame you none, Cap. You did your duty. I took a chance and I lost.
7: You want to come clean about that murder in Calaveras County?
14: I don't know nothing about it.
7: You admit you're a fugitive from justice.
14: Yeah, I admit that. I'm an escape, but that's all I admit.
7: You're pretty sick, Patterson. An honest confession's good for the soul, you know.
14: I'll get better. I'll get out of here, you'll see.
7: You'll never walk if you do.
14: You can't scare me. I admit I'm a fugitive, but I didn't do no murdering. And what's more, I don't know nothing about it.
4: Mackenzie is not so difficult. Faced by the case Sheriff Odell and his men have built against him, he confesses and names Blackwood as the actual murderer. Back to Stockton goes Mackenzie, paying for his 18 days of freedom with charges of murder, robbery, and grand theft lodged against him. Now the search centers upon the missing Blackwood. As a link towards his capture, officers...

0: George's capture, officers concentrate upon Eddie Waters.
1: Eddie, we had you in not so long ago for murder. You beat the rap that time. But if you're going in for this sort of business, you won't stay out of jail very long.
2: You can't try me for that bum beef again.
1: We know the law as well as you do, Eddie. We know we can't try you for murder again, but we certainly can make your life miserable by watching you day and night. We don't think you're such a good risk anymore, Eddie. Now, how about it? Where's Blackwood?
2: I don't know.
1: I have an idea you do, Eddie. I think your life would be a lot happier if you told us.
2: Say, I ain't no fink.
1: I'm not asking you to be. I'm just suggesting that you be sensible.
2: Well, last I heard he was back in town staying at the home of Mrs. Johnson.
1: Staying with Mrs. Johnson?
2: Yeah.
1: That's the wife of the man you were accused of murdering, isn't it?
2: Yeah.
1: Well, well. How chummy. You boys sure keep everything in the family, don't you?
0: Eddie's information was correct. That night, Blackwood was found at Mrs. Johnston's house, and with all three men in custody, with an iron-bound case against them, the legal machinery began to operate. But death beat the law when Patterson, weakened by his wounds, succumbed in Boise on August 20th. Blackwood, because of his youth and the fact that he had no prior criminal record, received life imprisonment in San Quentin, and McKenzie, 38 days after he had broken his trust in the San Joaquin County Jail, was entering the grim gates of Folsom for the rest of his natural life. Death and prison, such were the rewards of these three buckaroos who thought they could make crime pay. Rio Grande offers free of charge to every boy and every girl a complete junior police detective outfit. Police badges, guns, holsters, fingerprint outfits, siren whistles, and many more gifts to come. 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

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Regarding escapes from Stockton Jail. 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That is all.

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0: In autumn sunlight, the September day trots out its promises for Broadway's considering, displays them in doorways, in pushcarts, in gutters, decorates them with price tags, invites you to browse, don't touch, buy, don't squeeze. And at cut rates are the second-hand delights, the tears slash down to any man's purse, the bolt ends of dreams. The vendors simper, the hawkers wink. Buy, kid. That's a winter sun on your shoulder, and the day is short, so buy. And that's what you do, kid, because on Broadway, there's no other choice. And at police headquarters, the September's day has arranged its wares of violence on your desk, stacked as to category, degree, grade. Because the day is still fresh, you put off the reaching for them, the touching of them, but it screams close to your ear.
2: In the morgue, Danny. Come down, I got something of interest to you.
0: And walk the corridor to the room of the dead. Through the swinging doors into a place without season, where all nights, all days are of equal length, where temperature is constant, where the wind is conditioned before it's let flow over death. Walk up to the man who waits for you.
3: A nervous twitch, Danny, to juggle things in my right hand. Maybe I'll be remembered for it.
0: What have you got, Dr. Sinsky?
3: The man lying there. They found him in his bed last night, murdered. These that murdered him. Two bullets. Look.
0: Yeah, a 22 and a 32. Wouldn't you say so, Doctor?
3: That I wouldn't know. What I know is only one of these was needed to kill him. Either one. The man was wanted dead twice, Danny. He was killed twice. Two bullets, different size, twice dead.
0: You know who he was?
3: When they brought him to me last night, there was a tag on him. A name, Tom Keeler. An address, the Nixon Hotel. Nothing else. No other word to the living about why such things
0: must
3: happen.
0: You're sure, Doctor? You're sure that the...
3: Each wound was a mortal wound, Danny. Each wound could... Yeah. Yeah, I'm sure. You'll want these, huh?
0: Yeah.
3: Take them.
0: And that's the way my day began, and the ingredients of it were a medical examiner, a murdered man, and two bullets. In a room of no value except to the dead, except to those whose business is with death. Consider that briefly, then push it away. Leave, go, get out, and hurry. And in the corridor, find what you're looking for. The breath of air not controlled by a thermostat. Then the walk down the hall. Turn over the two bullets to technical. Then outside, and the squad car, and the ride to West 25th Street, and to the Nixon Hotel. To the five-story brownstone that seemed to list from pressure of the insurance housing project next door to it. Go in. Ring a bell. Wait. Be greeted by the man in gray suspenders and no shirt.
4: Morning.
0: Good morning. I'm Danny Clover, police.
4: Randy Quantrill, hi.
0: You had a little trouble here last night, didn't you?
4: Oh, just a mess of it.
0: Did you know the man who was killed?
4: You mean Tom, huh?
0: That's right, Tom Keeler.
4: What do you mean, know him?
0: Talk to him, have a beer with him.
4: Said hi to him, that's about the extent of my to-do with him.
0: How about visitors? Did he have any?
4: Look at the sign over my shoulder, Mr. Clover. Mr. Clover, I know some Clovers down in Selma, Alabama. You any kin to
0: any
4: Clover?
0: No.
4: Look at the sign over my shoulder. N.O. visitors, no visitors.
0: And you think just because the sign is there, Tom Keeler didn't have any visitors?
4: No, I don't, mister. We got a sign in each and every room says no smoking in bed. And in the last year, we had 3 mattress fires. So what I'm saying is I never saw anybody sneak past this desk that I said to myself, there's a Tom Keeler visitor.
0: What else about Keeler?
4: Oh, it got mail this morning. Maybe I ought to tell you that.
0: Yeah, maybe you should.
4: I'm going to. Fresh mail that come this morning. Here, the letter.
0: Oh, thanks.
4: From the Great Northern National Bank.
0: So I see.
4: Please come in and talk to us with regards to your commercial account at your earliest convenience.
0: You read upside down, Mr. Quantrill?
4: I've lived in Baltimore.
0: Oh. Thank you, Mr. Quantrill. Thanks a lot. And for that, Randy Quantrill winked at me, laughed noiselessly at me, leaned against the mail rack, scratched his back with it. It wasn't the moment to intrude any longer on such private pleasures, so I left him. At the Great Northern National Bank, a guard, uniformed in tattletale gray, took my name, my business, walked down a marble aisle with them. An aisle lined with identical desks, identical faces behind them. Unerringly, the guard chose one, the right one. This was a shrewd guard. He muted his voice to the extracurricular business I had brought to the Great Northern, offered it to the man. The man considered it, digested it, and when he had it all in order, motioned me to the chair the guard had placed discreetly close to him.
5: I'm told we can help you, Mr. Clover.
0: A man named Tom Keeler had a checking account here.
5: We're aware of it. Therefore,
0: then you know that he was murdered last night in a cheap hotel.
5: We're aware of many things, Mr. Clover. Our research...
0: I'm sorry, I can't hear you. What'd you say?
5: I say that our research department makes a point of informing each of us here on many diverse matters. Matters that could even most remotely concern us.
0: Thank you.
5: Beg pardon?
0: I said thank you because you let me hear what you had to say.
5: I was appointed, Mr. Clover. Should any questions arise about the late Thomas Keeler, should any questions arise, I was to answer the question. Your interrogation is what, Mr. Clover?
0: We down at headquarters think it's strange Tom Keeler slept in a flop house when he had
5: a checking account with us?
0: Uh-huh.
5: Philosophical question, Mr. Clover. Somewhat out of my problem.
0: Pardon me, what?
5: I say that all we know of Thomas Keeler is that we were asked to transfer $50 weekly to his account, which we have done religiously until...
0: Who asked you to do that?
5: Counselor of Law, General, George Weber. If you want his address, we shall give it to him.
0: Thanks. You were saying you did this until what?
5: Until 2 weeks ago, possibly 2 weeks in the fraction of a day, when Mr. Weber asked us to discontinue his generosity.
0: Why?
5: I suggest it is a personal matter concerning Mr. Weber. I don't mind troubling you with it.
0: What? I'm sorry.
5: I said that I would...
0: Never mind. Probably wasn't important. And go to the Park Avenue apartments of George Weber and be told by the person at the desk that Mr. Weber is not at home, perhaps at his office, the person suggested, and be handed a slip of paper with the office address in a handwriting with the I's dotted with small circles. Weber and Marley, the slip said. Attorneys, finance building, suite 12. Go there. Go through a door and past the beam of an electric eye, and wade through a carpet to a desk and an olive-skinned girl with tight black hair. Offer your name, show your credentials, and be told Mr. Weber is out. Would you see his partner, Mr. Paul Marley? You would. You nodded past another door and another beam, and to a slender young man who is waiting for you in front of a wall lined with every law book ever written. Be chaperoned by him through yet another door. And there he was, Paul Marley, partner to George Weber, impeccable in morning coat, striped pants, and an army discharge button in his lapel.
6: That'll be all, Robertson. Now, sit down, please, Mr...
0: Clover.
6: Clover. Please sit down.
0: Well, thank you.
6: The information you gave out there says you're a policeman.
0: That's right.
6: And this is about what, sir? What can I do for you?
0: It's about a man named Tom Keeler.
6: Keeler?
0: A man found murdered last night.
6: Yes.
0: Shot twice with different caliber bullets. Either one fatal.
6: Yes. Is all this a matter of legal advice for the police department? You want to know if a man was shot by two people and each
0: That's
6: shot...
0: That's not it at all. Tom Keeler, it seems, was supported by your partner.
6: By Mr. Weber?
0: That's right. Each week, $50 was drawn on Mr. Weber's account and deposited in favor of Tom Keeler.
6: Surely
0: there's no mistake. That's the way it was.
6: But I know Mr. Weber so well. His affairs, everything.
0: Where is he?
6: On Fire Island, since the day before yesterday. He has a place there. I'm pretty sure he went there.
0: Well, out of season for Fire Island, isn't it?
6: Oh, I don't think so.
0: The end of September?
6: Mr. Weber goes there all year round. Whenever.
0: Whenever what?
6: Whenever he's disturbed. He has the idea of the sea, the strand, the loneliness of it. Personally, I don't...
0: What was Mr. Weber disturbed about?
6: Well, he has a sister, Peggy. She's just 20, so you can imagine.
0: No, I can't.
6: Beautiful girl of 20, rich, and you can't imagine?
0: Look, Mr. Marley...
6: My partner was constantly arguing with her. We're a conservative firm, Mr. Clover. Individually, both Mr. Weber and myself...
0: What's that got to do with Peggy?
6: Peggy Weber is headstrong.
0: How?
6: Well, I take my partner's word for it that she's headstrong. Therefore...
0: And they argued, Peggy and her brother. What about?
6: I have no idea.
0: And he went to Fire Island to recuperate.
6: One way of saying it. Anything else, Mr. Clover? No? Then please, these documents here, if you don't mind.
0: And get in touch with the authorities at Fire Island. Check on the whereabouts of Mr. George Weber and wait. And an hour later, a phone call. Mr. Weber is not on Fire Island. Mr. Weber's place there is deserted. From the looks of it, hasn't been inhabited for over a month. So come up with a conclusion. Mr. George Weber was missing. Put out an all-points bulletin on him. And go back to his Park Avenue apartment. Make a request of the management.
7: We're always glad to accommodate the police.
0: Then let's go, shall we?
7: Of course. Mr. Weber's apartment, right this way, down the hall. Yes, sir. Although, I'd like to know why we should intrude.
0: Don't worry about it.
7: Yes, sir?
0: Open the door.
7: Of course. And here we are.
0: Yeah. We are, aren't we?
7: What? What did you say? What did you say, Mr. Clover? I didn't... Oh.
0: It stopped both of us. The management and myself. It was a sight that needed only one glance, and the details were there forever. The free-shaped coffee table and the grotesquerie of the man spread beside it. The tracery of blood that stopped abruptly.
7: Mr. Weber, that's Mr. Weber.
0: The penknife, bone-handled and cheap in his heart, to be remembered. Details in the death of George Weber.
1: 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There will be a slight pause while we think of an adjective to describe Mario Lanza. Sorry, guess there just isn't one adjective to describe a guy who sings just as well in the popular range as in the classics. But here's a suggestion. On CBS Radio tomorrow night over most of these same stations, don't miss Mario Lanza's All Request Show. And more of the same by lovely Giselle McKenzie and Ray Sinatra's music.
0: When the night slips out of Broadway's fingers and the false dawn blurs the shadows, Broadway stands bewildered. The carnival is run down. Only the stragglers walk it, with their step without pattern, like their dreams. And the color of their loneliness is the darkened neon, the last sparks of a cigarette butt, and pavement gray. And they walk it. They never know. Broadway's closed for the night. And somehow or another, whether it deserves it or not, the world gets to be 9 o'clock in the morning. Then there's a place for everybody. It's daytime, breakfast time, work time, make a dollar time. Or as Sergeant Gino Tartaglia said it...
8: Lend me a dollar, Danny.
0: Oh, sure, Gino. Here.
8: Thank you. The reason for this transaction, Danny,
0: No, you don't have to explain it.
8: I want to.
0: Go right ahead.
8: Thank you. Mrs. Tartaglia forgot to tuck my dollar into my lunchbox today, as is her wont, for the little things a man needs during the day. She just phoned me and confessed her dereliction of duty in this matter.
0: Gino...
8: She said ask Danny for it, and tomorrow she will tuck in $2 so that you will not go hungry.
0: Tell Mrs. T not to worry.
8: Roger, we'll call. And now, Danny, to the chores of the day. Knife which did George Weber in was of the variety which can be purchased at our leading hardware stores for the nominal sum of $198. Practically untraceable.
0: Prince?
8: Wiped clean.
0: Go on.
8: Well, that's about the sum and substance of the intelligence which has been shunted from the downstairs to the here, Danny. As of now. However.
0: Yes?
8: A young lady is in the ante room and wants to see you.
0: Who is she?
8: A Miss Peggy Weber, sister of the most latterly deceased.
0: Get her.
8: This way to see Danny Clover.
0: Oh, sit down, Miss Weber. Well, that'll be all, Gino. I'm glad you came, Miss Weber. Your name's right here on my calendar to see today.
9: I knew you'd want to question me about George. How did you hear about his death?
10: I was home, the late news on the radio. You see, I didn't live with my brother. We didn't get along.
9: Oh?
10: It's going to be a lot simpler now with him gone. I'll wear a black dress like this one for a month and call it a decent interval of mourning.
9: It's not any concern of mine, Miss Webber,
10: but... Oh, it's entirely your concern, Mr. Clover. Your position demands that you locate people who would have motives for murdering my brother. I would.
9: Did you kill him?
10: A few of my friends and I got together some time ago. For kicks. We were going to try things together, you know. Just for kicks. Black magic. Well, I spent the first 10 days of my membership sticking pins into my brother's picture. And all that happened is that he got a sty on his eye. Outside of that, I never harmed a hair on his head.
9: Why all this hate, Miss Webber?
10: Simply this. I love a boy. I told George about him. George got red, then blue, red again, and then a lovely color I never saw before. He found out who the boy was. Ruined him.
9: Who is the boy?
10: Ralph Clay. Now runs a bowling alley on 3rd.
9: One more thing. Do you know a man named Tom Keeler?
10: Not offhand. Why?
9: Oh, never mind. Leave your address with Sergeant Tartaglia, Miss Webber, and thank you very much.

0: You Ralph Clay?
1: Huh? Oh, hello. Yeah, it's me, to my dying day. You walked into an empty hall, mister. Feel real sorry about it.
0: Well, don't be. This way we can have a long talk.
1: Shall we? Don't let it get away, mister. I want to take care of this thing coming up. Kingpin, seven pin. Challenge. What do you think?
0: Go ahead.
1: Watch me. Never say go ahead to me in that tone, mister. Not on that shot. My quirk, each day I live for it.
0: I'll remember, Mr. Clay. Look, police.
1: Yeah. Stick your thumb in the ball, mister, please. Have fun. I'll write it off under entertainment. Joint's bare, no one will know.
0: Something Peggy Weber said, it sent me to you.
1: Peggy? The girl of class. She tell you I kill her brother?
0: I got the impression she was in love with you.
1: Pity the girl. She lives in ancient history. In a time where she loved and I loved back. But ancient history. Under the bridge.
0: Peggy did something to you?
1: She had a brother. Now dead, I read. It stopped me for breath on the way to the sports page.
0: George Weber did something to you?
1: Yeah. And I'm a man who likes to talk about it. My daily nourishment. Share it with me? Huh. Georgie Porgy Weber didn't like how his sister used to put her hand in mine, so he marked me lousy.
0: How?
1: Standing before you, Mr. Police, is a boy who once thought he was a lawyer. Cap in hand, he went to Georgie, his soon-to-be brother-in-law, asked for a job, keep it in the family. Georgie smiled, shook his head no. And with words and music, he told me he'd spoil for me any job I took from anyone he knew.
0: Because you loved his sister?
1: I was second in my class in law school. You want to invent other reasons?
0: Why hate Peggy for it?
1: Things like that run in the blood. I don't stick around till it comes out in Peggy and slaps me in the head.
0: Then that gives you a motive for having killed Weber.
1: Yeah, ain't out of luck, you know.
0: And Tom Keeler, what did you have for him?
1: Keeler?
0: A man who got killed in a flea bag. A man Weber supported until...
1: Typical. They're supporting him, I mean. Good old Uncle Tom was an old friend of Georgie's and Peggy's father. After the father died, Uncle Tom still hung around.
0: Why is he called Uncle?
1: Peggy calls him Uncle because he was her confessor, her hero. Everything that ached Peggy, she brought to good old Uncle Tom.
0: Not to her brother.
1: Who goes to a man like that except to kill him? Give you something to ponder, Mr. Police?
0: Yeah, you did.
1: I'm glad. Makes me want to live through another day.
0: Watch the bitter boy make his strike.
1: Yeah.
0: And consider the lie he'd flipped to you. The girl's lie that she didn't know Tom Keeler. And wonder over it. Jotted down in memory as a future conversation piece with Peggy Weber. And then, remember a man who said he knew all about George Weber. Everything but the mention of Keeler's share in his partner's life. Go to him. Wait for him to finish his preening. To taste to the full the decorations bestowed upon men of know-how.
2: Got this little time machine for being on my toes, Mr. Clover. Handsome tidbit, isn't it?
0: Yeah, it is.
2: 17 jewels, Hamilton. All because I proved in court a chap's wife had been unfriendly to said chap. Look what the grateful devil had engraved on the gold. To chum Paul Marley for setting me free. To chum.
0: What was there about Tom Keeler that shut your mouth about him?
2: My compliments, Mr. Clover. Brilliant strategy. Attack while the enemy celebrates minor victories. In tactics class at Fort Meade...
0: You tell me about Weber. Personal things about him. His sister. Why not about Tom Keeler?
2: It pained me. For George's sake. My deceased partner's sake. It pained me.
0: You'll show me where it hurts.
2: You think you'll be able to understand? Don't answer. It doesn't matter. Keeler was a derelict, a bum, a hungry shadow in George's closet. That's why George opened that account for him. To keep him from coming here to beg. George and I had a large investment here. The presence of Keeler was
0: Weber hardly... cut off the account.
2: At my insistence. My counsel. It made quite a row the other day. Between Tom and George, I had to shoo people back to their desks.
0: You killed George Weber?
2: Attack. I admire your method, Mr. Clover.
0: Well, the investment, the plush carpets, the perfumed secretaries, the junior partners, all yours now. You kill Weber for that?
2: The death of my partner was a great loss to me, Mr. Clover. A personal loss. Were it in my humble power to hunt out his assassins,
3: I would dedicate my knowledge, my life, my...
4: Yes? Danny, something I can do for you?
0: Dr. Sinsky, I have an idea about something. I want you to check it for me.
4: Gladly.
0: Get out the medical examiner's report on Tom Keeler.
4: Gladly. Give me a sec. Here. What do you want it for?
0: I want to put it side by side with this one I've got on George Weber.
4: So?
0: Here, look.
4: It says Weber died day before yesterday at approximately 6 p.m.
0: Uh-huh. And it says on this report that Keeler died about midnight on the same day. You know what that means, Doctor?
4: No, what?
0: There's a pencil on your desk. Figure it out.

0: Well, Mr. Clover, you used my address after all.
1: Mind if I come in, Miss Webber?
0: This evening you can go as far as calling me Peggy, but you can't come in.
1: I'm afraid I'll have to...
0: You'll have to force your way in? Well, I could relish that.
1: Peggy.
0: But a friend's visiting with me.
1: Ralph Clay.
0: You said the password. If you know that, you might as well come in. Ralph! Come out, wherever you are. Say hello to Mr. Clover, Ralph.
2: I told you a big fib, didn't I, Mr. Clover?
3: Well, now you know.
1: I didn't know whether you'd broken off with Peggy or not. It doesn't matter anymore.
3: You want to ask Peggy questions, huh?
1: You too.
0: Goody, goody.
1: You lied to me too, Peggy.
0: Because I'm a liar. I give Ralph a lot of trouble that way, don't I, Ralph?
3: Let's just listen to what the man has to say.
1: Your lie about Keeler, Peggy. You said you didn't know who he was.
0: I explained it to you. I'm a liar.
1: I found out who killed your brother, Peggy. I said I...
3: We heard you.
1: There were a lot of motives floating around, Peggy. Yours...
3: Leave her alone. She didn't kill her brother. I did.
0: Oh, cut it out, Ralph.
1: Peggy.
0: Ralph had nothing to do with it. I did it.
3: What's the matter with you, Peggy? You're crazy. You're a liar. You lie. That's why you're saying you killed your brother.
0: Ralph.
1: Neither one of you killed him. You thought Ralph did, Peggy, and Ralph...
3: What are you trying to do to us, Clover? What are you doing? Police methods trying to get us to play against each other?
1: Take it easy, Ralph.
3: Go on, take it easy, Ralph. Take it easy, Ralph. What are you trying to say? Talk.
1: Tom Keeler killed Peggy's brother.
3: What? Clover, so help me out.
1: Listen to me, both of you.
3: Clover!
0: Let him talk, Ralph.
1: Keeler killed him because his source of income was cut off. A man like Keeler could kill. Desperate man. A man without livelihood. A tramp who made a habit of living off someone else's generosity.
0: Ralph. Ralph, it was all my fault.
1: You found your brother dead, didn't you, Peggy?
0: Yes, and I...
1: And you thought Ralph did it.
0: Yes, I thought... Oh, Ralph.
3: It's gonna be all right, baby.
1: Peggy went to her Uncle Tom like she always did when she was in trouble. Told him Ralph had killed her brother. What did Tom Keeler say to you, Peggy?
0: He said not to worry. Just not to worry.
1: Then he got in touch with you, huh, Ralph?
3: Yeah. Yeah, he did. You know what he told me?
1: I think so.
3: He told me Peggy killed her brother. And he was the killer all the time. And I'm supposed to be a bright boy.
1: So he had each of you believing the other had killed George Webber. How much money did he want from each of you to protect the other?
3: Oh, what difference does it make? Doesn't matter anymore.
1: Blackmail. That's why Tom Keeler's dead, too. Murdered.
3: Yeah. You slapped the cuffs on me for that one, Clover.
0: No, Ralph. No more. You don't have to anymore. Mr. Clover, my uncle said he wanted everything I had to keep quiet about Ralph. So I went up to his hotel room while he was sleeping. And shot him.
3: No, Peggy, that's what I did.
1: That's what you both did. To protect the other. You both shot Tom Keeler.
3: Peg, baby.

There's a time on Broadway when the crowd gives up, goes home. The lights buzz fitfully, die. Then it's a street of dim moonlight and dark whispers and the wind of the autumn night. The wind that scatters everything. Yesterday's headline. Yesterday's dreams. Yesterday's people. It's Broadway, the gaudiest, the most violent, the lonesomest mile in the world. Broadway, my beat.

Broadway's My Beat stars Larry Thor as Detective Danny Clover, with Charles Calvert as Tartaglia and Jack Crucian as Mugovan. The program was produced and directed by Elliot Lewis, with musical score composed and conducted by Alexander Courage. In tonight's story, Lillian Byeff was heard as Peggy Weber, Anthony Barrett as Ralph Clay, Paul Frees as Randy Quantrill, Bob Bruce as Mr. Chase, and Edgar Berrier as Paul Marley.

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1: Sometimes, in spite of the safeguards, an innocent person gets caught in the machinery of legal justice. Usually, sooner or later, those safeguards work out and that person is acquitted. But May Grant is so deeply enmeshed by lying testimony and faked evidence that Perry Mason has decided the only course at present is to throw a monkey wrench to stop the ponderous machinery of the law before it makes a mistake. It's almost time for that monkey wrench to be tossed as Perry Mason and his secretary approach the entrance to the city woman's jail.
2: All right, Della. In we go.
3: Just a second. I want to take one deep breath and cross my fingers.
2: Oh, come on, Della, come on. This is no time to get the shakes.
3: I'd like to know a better time.
2: Well, there's nothing to worry about. We're just going to see a client.
3: Oh, yes.
2: Our only concern is her health. I do hope that Mrs. Grant is feeling better.
3: I hope she's feeling better than I am.
2: We'll ask the guard to have her brought to a room if she's able to come.
4: Guard, Sergeant. In about 10 minutes.
2: Sergeant, my name is Perry Mason. I'd like to see a client, Mrs. Grant. Here are my credentials.
4: Well, never mind, Mr. Mason.
2: Well, you'd better look at those credentials, Sergeant.
4: Well, sure, that's regulations, and if you was going to see her, I'd look at them.
3: If we were?
4: Well, you can't see Mrs. Grant.
2: Well, you don't understand, Sergeant. I'm her lawyer.
4: I know, but didn't Mr. Apt get a hold of you?
2: Apt? Why, no. I've been out of my office for a couple of hours.
4: Well, Mr. Apt's having her taken to the hospital.
3: What?
2: Well, he can't do that without notifying me.
4: Well, I'm sure he tried, Mr. Mason.
2: Oh, but 2 hours, that isn't enough time.
4: Well, it's enough time in an emergency.
3: Oh, my goodness, is she worse?
4: No, in fact, I got the idea Mr. Apt doesn't think there's a thing wrong with her.
2: Well, now, Sergeant, I demand
4: Excuse me, Mr. Mason. Hello, Lieutenant.
5: Sergeant. Well, Mason and Della.
2: Yes, Trag, excuse me. Now, look, Sergeant, I demand that Mrs. Grant not be moved until after I talk to Mr. Apt.
4: Well, he's here back in the ambulance entrance. The lieutenant is supposed to be on hand.
2: Trag, are you in on this?
5: Oh, you got time to talk to me now, huh?
3: Lieutenant Trag.
5: Oh, sure. I'm supposed to be here as officer in charge of a case. Apt asked me to be here while they moved it.
2: Well, then I'll go with you.
5: Okay, by me, but you're wasting time.
4: I've almost filled in your pass, Lieutenant.
5: Okay, give me.
4: Well, I'll have to make out passes for these people, too.
5: Oh, that red tape will take forever. We've only got...
4: Well, it's standard procedure, Lieutenant.
5: Well, how about that? They can even make a good police sergeant into a bureaucrat.
4: Well, I didn't set up the routine, Lieutenant.
2: Well, look, can't you make the lieutenant here accountable for us?
4: Well, I can, but I'll have to specify 3 people on his pass.
2: All right, right all over it, but hurry. I'm supposed to be at that entrance.
4: Well, I have to follow procedure.
5: Yeah. All right, fine. Now, let's go, huh? Not the way you came in, Della. We leave from the sergeant's office. Passageway leads to the ambulance entrance.
4: I'll have it open for you. And don't forget, you have to keep them with you, Lieutenant.
5: Yes, sir. Let's go. I'll lead the way.
2: What is this all about, Lieutenant? What does that mean?
5: Oh, Mason. Mason, you should have known App wouldn't swallow that deal you tried to put over in court.
3: What deal?
5: In words of one syllable, he don't think she's going to have a baby.
3: Baby's got 2 syllables.
2: So that's it, huh? He's taking her to the hospital.
5: Mm-hmm. And as soon as he proves it's all a bluff.
3: What if it's true, Lieutenant?
5: Look, Della, App is a cagey guy doing it all by the numbers. Taking her in an ambulance with a doc in attendance. Just in case some smart defense lawyer howls that his client's been mistreated.
2: Oh, considerate of him. Want to light a cigarette?
3: Here you are, Chief. Thank you.
2: We got a damn break.
3: You mean Drag being here?
2: Yeah.
5: Let's get going. Oh, there's Mr. Apt waiting now.
2: All right. We're coming.
3: There's Apt talking to the guard at the entrance.
5: Now, this is really a nice setup, Mason.
2: What?
5: The ambulance entrance. Everything is triple checked before a prisoner leaves from here. Hello, Mr. Apt.
6: Lieutenant. What are these people doing here?
5: I brought her.
2: I want to see you, Apt.
6: Do you?
2: What's the meaning of this?
6: Now, Mason, before you get all wound up, there's nothing you can do. I tried to notify
2: you. I was only out of my office for 2 hours.
6: But I did try. Check your office, girl. And in this emergency...
2: Oh, emergency.
6: Anyway, here's the order, all properly signed. Everything was done in accordance with regulations. The contingency of an emergency is fully covered.
2: See? Ah, well, seems to be in order.
6: Yeah. So you can take your leave, Mr. Mason.
5: They've got to stay with me. I signed them in.
6: Yeah, very well. You can watch Mrs. Grant removed in the ambulance.
5: Well, I still say, Abbott,
6: the official machinery is set in motion.
5: Oh, fine. Why all the rush?
6: Rush? There's no rush. Only the smoothly functioning machinery.
3: You make it sound like a wristwatch.
6: Well, in the proper hands.
4: Station 7. No, it's for you, Mr. Abbott.
6: Yeah, I'll take it. Mr. Abbott speaking. What?
2: What's the trouble, Mr. Abbott?
7: Now you can cross your fingers, Della.
2: Well, what's wrong, Abbott? What's wrong?
6: The ambulance driveway is blocked off. A truck from the city department dumped a load of bricks by mistake.
5: Well, tell them to wait until we pick them up.
6: But the ambulance is on its way.
5: Well, call it off, Mr. Abbott.
2: Yeah, Trag is right, Mr. Abbott.
6: Is he? Wait a minute. Trag, couldn't Mrs. Grant be picked up at the front entrance?
5: Yes, she could be, but you start improvising procedure and you start having trouble.
6: Perhaps so.
2: The official machinery grinds to a halt, huh?
3: A brick got stuck in that smooth-running walk.
5: Well, you better call it off, Mr. Abbott.
2: He's right, Abbott. That's just what I've been saying. Now, just leave her here.
3: Well, you're getting what you wanted after all.
6: Be quiet, all of you. Look, Sergeant, post a man outside at the driveway to send the ambulance to the front. Now, stop talking and listen. We have to hurry. The ambulance is due here in 3 minutes. Of course I wanted Mrs. Grant brought to the front entrance. I'll be in your office in a moment. Now, way to handle that. Come along, Lieutenant. Yeah, we have to hurry.
5: Mr. Abbott.
6: No?
5: Yeah? I advised you against this.
2: So did I. This is a mistake, Abbott. Call it off, Mr. Abbott.
6: No, come now. We mustn't be slaves to routine.
5: Well, call it what you want to,
2: but... It is a mistake.
6: Mason, as soon as Mrs. Grant gets to the hospital, you'll find out what a mistake you made. Yeah. Here's the sergeant's office. We'll wait on Knox. You sent that man outside, Sergeant?
4: Yes, sir. He's...
6: Good. Now then. Where do you think you're going, Miss Street?
3: What? Well, since May's being taken out through the front entrance...
2: Isn't it all right if Della says hello?
6: I should say not. You both stay right here in this office.
2: But look,
6: I'm taking no chances, Mason. If you want to watch from the window that overlooks the street.
3: I would like to say hello to May.
2: Oh, don't argue, Della. Come on, you can wave to her through the window.
6: Trag, you better go check the credentials of the ambulance driver.
5: Unless I take them. They've got to stay with me.
6: Well, then you check them, Sergeant. But hurry, will you? They're due any moment.
4: Yes, sir. I could sign them over to you and try...
6: Well, stop talking and check those credentials.
4: Yes, sir.
3: Don't I hear the ambulance?
2: Yes. Here it comes.
5: Ucho, Vidala, let me watch, too.
3: Stop crowding, Lieutenant.
2: Oh, that's the lieutenant at the window.
5: Now, there's room enough for all of us.
6: Well, do you see them?
5: Yeah. Looks okay. Ambulance driver, doctor, front guard. That's funny.
6: Is the sergeant checking their credentials?
5: Yeah, but I don't think that'll mean too much.
6: Oh, come now, try.
5: I know he's a good man, but those guards know each other. They're used to each other. The sergeant doesn't.
3: They're taking May out on a stretcher.
6: Of course, Miss Street. We don't want anything to happen to her, you know.
2: Well, the credentials must have been all right. The sergeant is letting her go.
3: She looks awfully pale. They're putting her in.
6: Trag, what are you looking at? Trag.
5: That armed guard.
6: What's the matter? His uniform looks in order to me.
5: I'm looking at his face.
3: They're almost ready to leave.
6: But what about his face?
5: I've seen that guy.
2: Oh, well, now, it isn't strange that a police officer should look familiar to you, is it, Lieutenant?
5: Yeah, but his face rings a bell somewhere.
2: Well, that's that. Let's be off, Della. See you later, App Trag.
5: I'll get it. Sergeant Stillard.
2: Look us up sometime.
5: Lieutenant Trag speaking.
2: Come on, Della, let's go.
5: What? What was that? Oh, look, get off this line, huh? Get off! Give me radio control. Emergency. Signal 15, jailbreak at the women's prison. Stop, Mason, stop, huh?
2: Now, Trag.
5: That was a phony ambulance just took Mrs. Grant.
2: What?
5: The real ambulance is waiting out back. There wasn't a roadblock. Radio, Lieutenant Trag. I'll get this to all cars in Area 38.

0: Well, official routine isn't the only smooth-running routine, as was just proven by May Grant's disappearance in a faked city ambulance. And as to what will happen next, well, don't fail to join us on Monday.
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10: 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Any calls?
9: Only one, Sam. Lieutenant Dundee of Homicide. Mm-hmm. He wants you to drop around so they can get your formal statement.
10: No hurry, not now.
9: He told me what happened, Sam. I'm sorry.
10: Yeah, so am I.
9: I guess he was one of your oldest friends, wasn't he?
10: You don't make any friends in this business, Evie. You can write that in your book now, and I'll give you the rest of it when I get there.
9: You sound tired, Sam. Wouldn't you rather just...
10: What, baby?
9: Well, go home and, you know, just put it off until tomorrow. If...
10: Yeah, maybe I... No. No, I'll get it off my chest tonight. Stay there, Effie. I'll come on down and dictate my report on the Dick Foley caper.
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0: nuts.
1: Oh, here, Sam, let me.
0: Am I that shaky?
1: Say when.
0: Just for the top of the glass.
1: Well, that's enough. You spill it?
0: Yeah.
1: Sam, what you said over the phone about not making any friends in this business, you didn't really mean that, did you?
0: Forget it. You can label this, file on Dick Foley. Date, fill it in.
1: Yes, sir.
0: To Dundee at homicide, I guess, from Samuel Spade, license number 137596. The facts are all here. If you can dig a formal statement out of it, you're welcome. I'd known Dick Foley ever since I took out my license. We'd worked several big capers together back in my days as a continental op. He and Mickey Linehan and I. Then he and Mickey opened their own office, Foley and Linehan, private investigations. 5 years back, Mickey stopped the slug, and since then, the sign on the door read Dick Foley, Detective Agency. I'd seen Dick maybe 4 or 5 times in the last half a dozen years just to have a drink and chew the fat about the good old days. He never talked about his private life. I assumed he didn't have any. So when I went to his office day before yesterday in response to his call, I was surprised to find him in a clinch with one of the most beautiful nails I've ever seen.
2: Oh, Sam. Well.
0: Shall I come back after lunch?
2: Sam, this is Maxine, my wife.
0: Well, you don't deserve it, but I'm happy for you.
1: I'll return the compliment, Sam. I've wanted to meet you for years, but Dick wouldn't introduce me.
2: Now you know why.
0: Hmm.
2: Well, you run along, honey. Sam's here on business.
1: All right, Dick. You can bring Sam home to dinner if you like. There's plenty.
2: If he's not too busy, but don't count on that.
1: Well, try anyway, won't you, Sam?
0: I will indeed.
1: Bye now.
2: Draw up a chair, Sam.
0: Hmm?
2: Sit down.
0: Oh. Yeah. What's on your mind, Dick?
2: You remember Claude Spicer, that grifter I sent over for that jewelry store hike back in 43?
0: You never told me you were married, Dick.
2: I'm very happily married. Now, please pay attention.
0: Claude Spicer, yeah. Yeah, I remember the caper. Wasn't there a dame involved?
2: Well, Spicer had a girlfriend, but the cops gave her a good bill of health. Spicer went up for a 5-year stretch. They spun last month.
0: Whatever happened to that dame?
2: Now, look, about Spicer.
0: He gunning for you?
2: You hit it.
0: How scared of him are you?
2: Well, enough to ask you for help, Sam.
0: What's eating him? Just revenge?
2: Sam, I wouldn't tell this to anybody but you. But all the facts of that caper didn't come out at that time. I thought of that.
0: How come?
2: Well, I couldn't have stayed in business in San Francisco if it had been generally known that my partner was the inside man on that jewelry store heist.
0: Mickey?
2: Yeah, Mickey Linehan. You and I are both great at choosing partners, Sam. They both deserved what they got.
0: Only one difference. I sent up the killer that plugged my partner. Some people thought the way you gave evidence at Spicer's murder trial wasn't so hot.
2: Well, he was alibied, Sam. In fact, the robbery was his alibi for the murder. I don't know how he managed it. I've been trying for 5 years to figure it out. Spicer's afraid I might succeed someday. That's why he's out to get me.
0: What's he waiting for?
2: Oh, I don't know. He won't do it simple. He'll have a fancy plan like the other time. He's tricky.
0: Where's he staying?
2: At the Belvedere. Here's his mug. I kept a plant in the building for a couple of days, but he stayed holed up in his room. I think he spotted me.
0: Okay, Dick, I'll give it a buzz.
2: Now, wait a minute, Sam.
0: Yeah?
2: I'm not asking you to do this for love. Standard fee, 25 in whiskey money. Okay?
0: Forget it. This one's on me. In the elevator on my way out, I studied a picture of Claude Spicer on the old police circular Dick had given me. But a picture in the back of my mind kept getting in the way. It was Dick Foley's wife, Maxine. When I hit the street, I still saw her face before me, and it was no picture, only pretty as.
1: Sam, I waited for you. I've got to talk to you.
0: My pleasure. Shall we confer in an adjacent cafe?
1: Wherever you say. Only I don't want Dick to know.
0: Then you shouldn't have married a detective.
1: Please, Sam.
0: How's this? Black watch.
1: Yeah.
0: Looks dark enough.
1: Oh, that booth in the corner, it's secluded.
0: Why not? Slide in. Oh, no, over here, stupid, not facing the street.
1: Oh, sorry. Not much good at this sort of thing. Sam, I'm not asking you to tell me what it is, but if he's in really bad trouble, I think I have a right to know.
0: What makes you think he's in trouble?
1: Well, I'm not blind. You can't live with a man and not sense it when something goes wrong.
0: I never thought Dick was the type to show it.
1: Oh, he's tried to hide it from me, and I haven't said anything. I thought if he wanted me to know, he'd tell me.
0: It was a wise thought. Hold on to it.
1: Well, I meant to. But then a terrible possibility crossed my mind. Sam, it isn't me, is it?
0: In what way?
1: Well, you know what I mean. He's been away from home nights so much lately, and he questions me so closely about where I go and who I see and so on, and I... Well, I may as well ask you right out. Did he hire you to check up on me? Then that is it.
0: No.
1: You're not lying to me, Sam.
0: Why should I?
1: Dick says you're almost his oldest friend. He's talked so much about you.
0: Then he must have told you I don't do that type of work.
1: Why do you keep looking at me?
0: Sorry, trying to place you, Maxine. I keep thinking I've seen you someplace before.
1: Oh, it must have been my picture. I was an actress.
0: Yeah. Picture? Yeah, maybe that was it.
1: Why do you say it like that?
0: Like what?
1: As if you were angry with me.
0: Because I just got the caption on the picture.
1: Well, Sam, wait. Come back.
0: Yes, I had. And the caption was from a newspaper circa 1943. And it read, "Actress Lovely cleared in Lanahan slaying." I flashed my tin star at the room clerk at the Belvedere, learned that Claude Spicer was in, and stuck around to make sure the clerk didn't buzz the room to tip him off. Around 4 in the p.m., Spicer went out, very dressed up, umbrella, gloves and all. He walked down Geary to Grant and turned north. A cold San Francisco drizzle started blowing up in the bay. I wished I'd brought my overcoat. A half a block up from California, he entered Grayson's jewelry store. I peeked through the rain-streaked show window after him. Inside, pawing eagerly through a tray full of diamond clips while a long-suffering clerk eyed her hopelessly from his side of the counter, was the actress Lovely. Maxine shot Spicer a quick glance of recognition as he entered, but they didn't speak. He took up a pose of gentlemanly patience, shrugged his eyebrows sympathetically at the clerk, and leaned elegantly on his umbrella while Maxine found fault with every piece of jewelry that was shoved in front of it. The bored expression left his face only once. That was when the clerk opened the vault and brought out some unset stones. Their act may have been fooling the clerk, but it was as plain as the nose on Spicer's face, a very plain nose it was, that they were sizing up the joint for a pushover. Maxine left first. He stayed long enough to buy a cigarette lighter and then followed her out. As I took out after him, I stopped to read the sticker on the inside of the glass door. It said, "These premises protected by Dick Foley Detective Agency." Maxine was waiting for him at the corner. I grabbed up a Chinese newspaper and used it to listen behind. But I needn't have bothered. They didn't seem to care.
3: Well, are you happy? Ought to be about $1 million.
1: Why are you so disagreeable? You ought to be feeling good.
3: Feeling good? 5-year stretch, I come out to find my girl married to the joker that sent me up.
1: You didn't think it was such a bad idea at the time.
3: Well, I do now. Well, after tonight, we'll go east, you and me together, baby.
1: He'll catch up with us wherever we go.
3: Oh, he should live so long.
1: How do you mean that?
3: Just like it sounds, baby. Bye.
1: Oh, don't leave.
3: I'm going to get some sleep. I'll need a clear head.
1: Claude,

0: Bye.
1: Oh, don't leave.
0: I'm going to get some sleep. I'll need a clear head.
1: Claude, I don't want to be alone.
0: Oh, not even tonight?
1: I don't want to be alone.
0: See you later, honey. Bye-bye.
2: He went straight back to the Belvedere, no stops. Picked up his key at the desk, no messages, took the elevator to the 8th floor. Let himself into room 809, hung out the Do Not Disturb sign, closed and locked the door behind him. I kept a plan on it till around midnight. Then I lifted the Do Not Disturb card from the doorknob and wedged it into the crack of the door. It was a crafty move, and I had just finished doing it craftily when the door opened again in my face.
0: Huh? Who are you? What are you doing here?
2: Nothing, sir. I'm making a survey.
0: What?
2: I'm from the Trotter Pole. Trotter Pole. It's like the Gallup Pole, but we're not in so much of a hurry.
0: Yeah?
2: Just kindly answer this question. As a Democrat, do you believe... Do we, huh? I picked up the Do Not Disturb card and wedged it back into the crack of his door. As any house dick knows, except, of course, Tiny Stover, the night paper at the Belvedere, if anybody opens a door like that, the card will fall out, and somebody will always hang it on the knob. Another thing Tiny doesn't know is never to draw to an inside straight. We played 9 different kinds of poker until 5 a.m. when I thought I'd go up and have another look. All was quiet on the 8th floor. From the elevator bank, I could see room 809. The morning paper was shoved under his door, and my Do Not Disturb sign was apparently where I had planted it. I tiptoed up to make sure.
0: Huh? Who are you? What do you want?
2: Me? The paper boy, sir. Your morning paper.
0: You get around. Well, well.
2: Good news in the paper, sir?
0: Interesting, interesting. Jewelry store heist up on Grant Avenue.
2: Oh, yes, sir. Our paper only comes... What? I grabbed the paper from under 805. It was the headline I could have expected if Spicer had left his room without my knowing it. Grayson's jewelry store, the shop he and Maxine had cased that afternoon, had been taken for an estimated $1 million in uncut gems. But Spicer's door hadn't been opened, and there was no other exit. I sat down and thought. And what I thought of was that sticker on the front door of Grayson's said, "These premises protected by Dick Foley Detective Agency." When the 6 a.m. Oakland ferry boat felt its way blindly out of the slip, Claude Spicer was aboard, and so was I. Should have been getting lighter, but it wasn't. The fog was thickening over the harbor, and most of the passengers were inside drinking coffee. Spicer didn't go in. He climbed up to the boat deck and stood at the rail under the pilot's house. I planted between 2 wet paint signs and waited. Not for long. I couldn't make out any features on the man who came up and joined him. They stood face to face, not more than a foot apart, and talked in voices that couldn't get to me through the racket of the foghorns in the harbor. What spoke loud enough for me to hear was a gun. They seemed to fall into each other's arms, then collapsed in a heap on the deck. And when I got to the spot, only the dead one was there. It was Spicer. The other man had disappeared around the corner of the deckhouse. A ray of light from the pilot's window swept over him, and I saw gunmetal shine in his hand and then spin out over the rail as he threw it.
3: Oh, it's you, Sam. Oh, I was afraid you'd lost him.
2: What did you do it for, Dick?
3: I had my reason, Sam. Now, trust me, I'll keep you in the clear.
2: How long? As long as I go on playing sucker for you?
3: What do you think I hired you for?
2: Maybe I was supposed to say you killed him in self-defense. Maybe I was supposed to see him making passes at your wife if you needed that.
3: But, Sam, you've got to...
2: I've worked for killers before. I've even worked for thieves. But not for a detective that knocks over a place he's supposed to be protecting.
3: Sam, it's not a secret.
2: Save it for the cops, Dick. I'm turning you in when we get to Oakland.
3: No, you're not, Sam.
2: Dick, come back here.
3: Let go of me. I'm going over the side. If you try to stop me, you're going with me.
2: He fought away from me, got one foot over the rail, and kicked out at me with the other. It caught me on the point of the chin. I stumbled forward and grabbed out blind. It must have caught him by the belt just as he jumped. I remember something pulling me halfway over the rail and trying to get free of it. I did, but not soon enough. I was in midair, and the black water came rushing up to meet me.
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0: myself mechanically keeping afloat somehow and trying to get out of my coat. I felt heavy and logged as if I'd swallowed gallons of water. The murk hung low and thick. There was nothing else to be seen anywhere. I swallowed what felt like several more gallons before I got rid of the coat. From out of the misty fog blanket, from every direction, in a dozen different keys, from near and far, foghorns sounded. I stopped swimming and floated on my back, trying to determine my whereabouts. After a while, I picked out the moaning, evenly spaced blasts of the Alcatraz siren. But they came out of the fog without direction. It seemed to beat down on me from straight above. I was somewhere in San Francisco Bay, and that was all I knew. And I suspected the current was sweeping me out toward the Golden Gate. And a light came up ahead of me suddenly. A boat passing a few yards away. I lifted my head and screamed. But the boat siren, crying its warning, drowned out my shouts. Went on past, and the fog closed in behind it. Then I heard a new sound. Seagulls. I swam towards it, and it seemed to get lighter. Part of it was the dawn light beginning to cut through the fog blanket. But there was also a strange-looking man standing on the water and waving a green lantern back and forth. I yelled at him to wait for me, and a seagull got off his hat and flew away. When I got closer, I saw that it was not a man, but only a buoy, channel type. I used all the strength I had left to drag myself up on the base of it and let it rock me to sleep.
1: Hey, mate.
2: Pour some more of the brandy into him, Gus.
1: Yeah. Here. Get some of these down.
3: Where are we?
1: It ain't heaven. You can tell that by the smell.
3: Oh, fisherman's wharf.
1: Yeah, take it easy. We got ambulance coming. You going to the hospital.
3: No. I'll be okay. Hey, give me a hand.
1: Yeah, okay. Hey. You do us a favor, will you? Don't fall down till you get out of sight this time. We're tired of picking you up.
0: I thanked the two kindly old fisher folk for their interest in my welfare, trotted up the pier, fell into a taxi, and went home. While I soaked out some of my aches and pains and chills, I did some stewing about the caper so far and stewed up enough anger to carry me through to the finish. I checked the Coast Guard for news of Dick Foley. They told me his body hadn't been recovered yet. I got dressed and went over to his office. The cops hadn't been there. I went through the file cabinet. And what I found under Foley Private had me so interested that I didn't hear Maxine come in until she closed the door.
4: What are you looking for?
0: You, baby. I'm for you.
4: Sam.
0: Come here.
4: Oh, Sam.
0: Nice, huh?
4: Now,
0: don't be mad, Maxine. A gun makes a woman bulge in the wrong place.
4: It's not my gun.
0: We'll see.
4: Sam, I...
0: Shut up. Now, starting with the rap Spicer went up for, the same pattern. The way you worked this one tells me how you worked it the first time.
4: You
0: get something on a private detective. The first time, 5 years ago, it was Dick's partner, Mickey Lanahan.
4: Yeah.
0: I don't know what Spicer had on him, but I do know he forced Dick to knock over Grayson's jewelry store last night.
4: I won't listen to you.
0: Okay, I'll talk to myself. I'm not saying you killed Mickey Lanahan, but Dick did frame an alibi for you, didn't he? Didn't he?
4: Oh, you're hurting me.
0: Good. Try spending a night swimming around in circles in the middle of the harbor sometime. See how you like that.
4: All right, it's true. Dick did help me out of that old jam. I'm not ashamed of it. I'm proud our love was that important to him.
0: No, Spicer, that same old double-cross, only this time I'm standing where Dick did 5 years ago. Dick was set up as a patsy the same way Mickey Lanahan was, but he got smart and pulled the trigger first.
4: Stop it.
0: Where did that hurt?
4: You fool. I love Dick.
0: Yeah.
4: I loved him. That's something you can't understand. But it happens that way, no matter what people are.
0: You sound as if you really mean that. But you're a little late, aren't you?
4: He's not dead. I'm sure he isn't.
0: If he's not, he's really in trouble.
4: What do you mean by that?
0: I found something here in the files that Dick left, just in case Spicer got to him first.
4: What is it?
0: A confession to Mickey Linehan's murder.
4: That's impossible.
0: Were you there?
4: What are you going to do with it?
0: Turn it over to the police.
4: But if he's still alive...
0: It still counts, unless he shows and revokes it, but I don't think he will.
4: Why?
0: Because I won't back up a self-defense plea on the Spicer shooting.
4: But you were Dick's friend. You were his friend.
0: I wouldn't ask him to do it for me.
4: Then what can I do for him? I'll do anything at all.
0: Well, if he stays away, he's as good as dead. If he comes back, you'll get a jury trial. And if there are more men than women in the panel, he'd probably be acquitted on your testimony alone.
4: Do you really think he might have a chance?
0: For the jury, there's always a chance.
4: Well, where is he? How can I get word to him?
0: Well, if he's not fish food by now, there's one sure way of smoking him up.
4: Nothing I can do.
0: Nobody else.
4: Oh, please, tell me anything.
0: Sign a confession of your own.
4: Confession?
0: Not Mickey Linehan's murder or anything they might nail you for. Swear that you shot Spicer.
4: What?
0: Now, you can always renege. Make both of you look good, sacrificing for each other. How about it?
4: All right. Tell me what to write.
0: I did. She signed it. I had Effie dispatch it to all the papers and news services, and then I brought it down to the hall. Naturally, you didn't believe a word of her confession, Bendy, but when I took you aside and explained my stratagem, you endorsed it heartily and had her booked. She pressed my hand and thanked me. The look of resignation on her face was so real, it was hard to believe she was faking. When she turned her back to follow the matron down the corridor, I saw why. On the back of her coat, there was a smear of white paint. I remembered the wet paint signs on the Oakland ferry boat. Dick Foley gave himself up an hour after her confession hit the street. Screamed and yelled at everybody in homicide, trying to convince them that Maxine was innocent and he should take the full rap. And I'm afraid I cleared that when we confronted him with the autopsy surgeon's report. He tried to bluff even then when he read it.
5: Pellet A entered right side between third and fourth ribs, penetrated left lung. Pellet B, pleural membrane, side wound, punctured. Well, so what, Sam?
0: All three on the right side, angling up, you see?
5: No! I don't know why you even saw me on that boat. You saw me throw the gun over.
0: Oh, cut it out, Dick. What I saw was in the dark. But you two men were facing each other directly. If I were going to drop a man fast or close range, face to face like that, I would not put the gun in my left hand, twist it around, straining my wrist in the process, and pull the trigger with my thumb. Unless I were left-handed, double-jointed, and a trickier shot than you are. I'd blast him straight through the middle.
5: All right. All right, yes, it was Maxine.
0: Well, that's good. Maybe you can get cured now. Why don't you open up some more? Let me put it down like it was business.
5: All right, sir.
0: Number one, Maxine killed your partner, Mickey Linehan, 5 years ago. Probable motive to eliminate him and send Spicer up for it.
5: Yeah, she didn't figure on Spicer being smart enough to confess to the robbery, and that alibied him for the murder.
0: Two, you perjured yourself to clear Maxine of the murder. Motive, to prevent the truth about your partner from coming out, and Maxine was motive enough for anything.
5: Cut it out, will you?
0: Sorry. Three, Spicer forced you to team up with him in the jewelry heist. How?
5: Well, he threatened to make a full confession as accessory to Mickey's killing. That would have put the whole works on Maxine and leave him in the clear.
0: Yeah. Can't be tried twice for the same crime. Four, you decided to rub out Spicer whether you could beat the rap or not and clear the books once and for all. So you pretended to play along with him, told Maxine to do the same, and called me in as umpire.
5: Sam, I'm sorry. Why couldn't you lay off Maxine? Why did you have to... Oh, I thought you were my friend.
0: And that's about it. Period. End of friendship.
4: Oh. You mean the confession that you tricked her into making turned out to be...
0: That's it, Effie.
4: Oh. What'll happen to him?
0: Hmm?
4: What about Dick Foley?
0: Dick? Oh, they got him on a number of things, I suppose. May take some time out of him. But I think he'll be an okay guy again.
4: With her out of the way.
0: With her out of the way.
4: Sam?
0: Go and type it up, will you? It's late. I want to get out of here.
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4: Well, here it is, Sam. I know how you must feel, so I won't...
0: What's your hurry?
4: Well, I thought the... Well, you know how you always feel.
0: Look, sweetheart, Dick Foley was a private dick. So what?
4: You mean you can bring yourself to talk about it?
0: Sure. Go ahead, try me.
4: Well, Sam, it seems terribly complicated. I suppose because Mr. Foley was in the profession and thinks like you do.
0: Up to a point, Effie. What's bothering you?
7: Well, why did he call you in? You, another private detective, and he knew how smart you are and all, and...
0: Yeah. I don't know, maybe he thought, well, if I turned up anything, I'd look the other way.
7: Do you think that could ever happen to you, Sam? That's a clever phrase you dictated. He called me in as umpire. That's baseball. But if he was so clever, why didn't he win, Sam?
0: His mistake, Effie, was trying a quadruple play, which has never been heard of in the history of baseball or crime. All he wanted was to bat Maxine home safe. But it usually figures when three men are out, the side retires.
7: Oh, well, I don't understand baseball, Sam.
0: Well, that's all right. Football will be here soon anyway.
7: Oh, but I don't...
0: Good night, Effie.
7: Good night, Sam.
0: Good night.

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Loreen Tuttle is Effie. The Adventures of Sam Spade are written for radio by Bob Tallman and Gil Dowd. 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Again and again, the choice of men who put good grooming first. This is Dick Joy reminding you to...

0: presenting Orson Welles as the Third Man. The Lives of Harry Lime. The fabulous stories of the immortal character originally created in the motion picture The Third Man, with zither music by Anton Kara.
1: That was the shot that killed Harry Lime. He died in a sewer beneath Vienna, as those of you know who saw the movie The Third Man. Yes, that was the end of Harry Lime. But it was not the beginning. No. He had many lives. And I can tell you about all of them. How do I know? Because my name...

man who once told me I was a poet, but he was so wrong. Poets are always singing about daffodils and brooks and skylarks and the women they're faithful to in their fashion, a sort of Merry Widow waltz. I, if I sang at all, would sing about money and the women I've known, but in an offbeat rhythm, money and women. Somehow they go together, and neither's much use without the other, is it? At least that's the stuff that Harry Lyme sings about. Those are the themes to which he dances in life's ballet, sometimes pleasant, occasionally a little painful. Like that time in Tehran.

0: And now,
1: Orson Welles as Harry Lime, the third man, in every frame has a silver lining.
2: It was in Tehran. That was some years ago. I'd just come there, and I was pretty sure that in a country with all that oil and all that intrigue, with so many people playing the game of empire building and empire busting, I could promote something that suited my special talents. I was walking along the street when I heard some shouting. A small, frightened man, out of breath and frantic, came wheeling around the corner and piled into me head on. Hey there.
3: What's the... Where's the fire?
2: I'm
3: out on my way.
2: Hey, not so fast. Pappas, don't you recognize me?
3: Harry Lime.
2: Right. Who's after you, the devil?
3: The police are chasing me. Here, take this.
2: Okay, what is it?
3: $50,000 worth of opium.
2: What's that?
3: The opium. $50,000 worth. Take it.
2: Well, what am I going
3: to
2: do with it?
3: Then if they catch me, they'll have to let me go. Tonight at 7:30, bring it to the Grand Hotel. My principals will be there, and we'll cut you in.
2: Okay, I'm with you. Beat it now. Duck down this alley.
3: Thank you, Harry. Tonight at 7:30.
2: Tonight at 7:30. Hey, you, just a minute. You're the police, aren't you?
4: Yes.
2: Are you chasing the little man who ran around the corner here, the one in the dirty white suit?
4: Yes. You saw him?
2: He went down that alley.
4: Come, down the alley.
2: I waited until the police disappeared, and then I did some running on my own account to my hotel. I repacked my bag, making certain to conceal among my handkerchiefs and shirts the package my friend Pappas had been so kind as to give me. Then... Hello, desk. Mr. Lime, in room 1123. I want a reservation with 2 o'clock plane for Paris. Yes, I know I've just arrived, but I'm leaving now.

0: I was now the sole owner of $50,000 worth of opium. In Paris, I could protect myself to some extent because of connections. And the other problem I had was how to smuggle it into America, where I knew I'd be able to get the best price for it. In Paris, I set about to find some likely tourist into whose luggage I'd be able to put my package. It took me 3 days to find my American. Very lovely-looking American, outside a cafe. A lovely, fresh, unspoiled girl sat watching the Parisian sea. Some men would merely have looked at her hungrily until the cafe closed. Not Harry Lyme. Hello?
1: Do I know you?
0: My name is Harry Lyme.
1: I don't know you.
0: Right. I just introduced myself.
1: Perhaps I should warn you that I'm waiting for my parents.
0: Oh, good. Fine. I'd very much like to meet your parents.
1: You are rude, aren't you?
0: You don't really believe that. You know, a man can see a girl and know that this is the girl. One they've always felt must be somewhere on earth, the one they've never met and always wanted to meet. But he doesn't speak, and she goes away, and he never sees her again. So is it rudeness if he speaks to her? Is it wisdom?
1: You're very bold.
0: Well, I hope I'm also convincing. I very much want to be. Can I sit down?
1: Well, since my parents are coming.
0: Thank you. It's better. Now, maybe I ought to know your name.
1: Helen Bowe.
0: How do you do? American?
1: Of course.
0: I'm from New York, but you're not.
1: How can you tell?
0: Because you're unselfconscious, because you're direct and simple and... best sense of that word. You're not from a large city, but you're not a farm girl either. You're from a small city. Probably the Midwest, right?
1: I'm from Youngstown.
0: See?
1: You're very clever.
0: No. I'm interested, that's all. So interested that I can't be satisfied with anything less than a close and complete study of you.
1: Oh, you make me sound like a picture in the Louvre.
0: Well, you're much too natural for that. I hope you're going to be in Paris for a while.
1: Well, we're leaving in about a week, I think.
0: Doesn't give you much time. Tell me, are your parents due here any minute?
1: No. I'm supposed to meet them here in an hour, but I didn't know where else to go.
0: Good. We have an hour then. At least an hour.
1: For what?
0: For me to show you Paris. Come on.
1: Well, really?
0: Let's make it more than an hour. Let's leave a note for them. We can meet them later at your hotel, and I'll take you all to dinner.
1: Goodness, you're so sudden, so abrupt.
0: I haven't much time with you, you know. Only a week. Garçon? We went to the garden of the Tuileries. Though I was tempted to see whether I could wean this girl away from her parents for the whole evening, I for once acted the perfect gentleman. Refinement is one of my many skills. Boring, but useful in my trade. This girl and her Midwestern parents were perfect to smuggle the opium into the U.S. for me, so I questioned her with real interest about herself and her family.
1: My brother Jack was killed in the war. We came over here to see his grave.
0: I was very solicitous. I knew that Americans are always happy to meet compatriots abroad. All Americans, but I, that is, and this time even I was delighted. I took her back to a hotel, met her parents, took them all to dinner.
2: Yes, sir, Mr. Lyon. I tell you, there's no place like Youngstown. Isn't that right, Mother?
3: It's a nice town. I mean, it's nice.
0: And you, Helen? Do you like your hometown, too?
1: Why, I...
2: Of course she does. Why shouldn't she? She was born there.
1: Oh, Daddy, that's no reason for liking a place. I do like it, though.
3: Helen's had some of the nicest times back home, Mr. Lyon. I mean, she's really enjoyed herself with the young folks and all, I mean.
0: Hey, I'm getting jealous.
2: You come to Youngstown, Mr. Lyon. We'll show you what living can be.
3: I mean, among real folks, Mr. Lyon. Mm-hmm.
0: They were perfect for my gag. Real homespun boobs who wouldn't suspect I'd planned anything in their luggage and would not be suspected by customs officials. I knew after 5 minutes that I had the answer to my problem. After dinner, they took me back to the hotel suite, and here in a city full of the greatest art treasures in the world, I was made to exclaim over the family photograph albums that they'd brought from Youngstown.
3: This picture was taken at the picnic grove, Mr. Lyon. See Dad and his white flannel, see?
2: Yep. Wore my ice cream pants that day.
0: Oh, this picture doesn't do justice to Helen.
1: Oh, you're making fun of
0: her. No, I'm not making fun at all.
2: Easy to see which member of the family this young fella's interested in. Eh, Mother?
0: Now you're embarrassing me.
1: Oh, personally, I think it would be impossible to embarrass you, Mr. Lyon.
0: Call me Harry, won't you, Helen?
1: That's an example of what I mean.
3: Oh, Mr. Lyme, here's a picture of our poor dead boy.
2: Jack.
0: Oh, he's a fine-looking boy. It's a wonderful picture. Why haven't you had it framed?
2: It would look nice in a frame, wouldn't it?
0: I sure would. Say, maybe I could get one for you.
1: Oh, no.
0: Why not? I know where I can get a beauty, and over here things don't cost like they do in the States. Still, we don't have to settle that now, do we? Right now, all I'd like to do is to have you all agree to be my guests on a tour of the city tomorrow.
2: I'd like that first rate.
0: And one other thing, with your permission and with Helen's consent, of course, I'd like to take Helen to the Folies Bergère right now.
3: Well, that's up to Helen.
1: Oh, I'd like it very much.
0: Oh, that's great. Go.

0: two or three days I was in solid with the family, and so the day before they were to leave for Cherbourg to take the boat for New York, I felt I could move in with my presents. It was a silver frame, good sized one, a thick one, a hollow one, for the boy's picture. In my room, I opened the little package I'd received from Pappas and concealed its contents in the hollow of the frame. Then I visited the Bolt family in their suite.
1: Well, this is a wonderful present, Lon.
0: I'm glad you like it.
2: Oh, thank you, Harry. It's such a beautiful frame.
3: You've done this so we can have Jack's picture on the piano back home. I mean, it's the nicest thing that's happened on the whole trip.
0: Oh, believe me, it's my pleasure.
2: Oh, see how the picture fits. Isn't it nice?
1: Wonderful. Jim Dan.
2: Oh.
0: Now, what time do you leave for Sherbrooke?
1: Bright and early tomorrow morning.
0: I've been thinking I'd like to go with you, if I may.
3: Oh, no.
0: See you all.
1: No, there's no need.
2: Oh, you'll be seeing us in Youngstown when you come back to America, Harry.
3: Of course. We don't want to put you out. You'd rather stay in Paris.
0: Oh, but my dear people, I'd rather not stay in Paris. I'd rather be with you. I want to wave goodbye to you as you sail.
1: Well, it's very nice of you, Harry, but I...
0: Oh, no, I insist.
2: Oh, Mother, I think if he insists, well, that is a compliment to us. If Harry insists...
0: And I do.
2: Then we've got to let him come. Don't you see that? Don't you agree, Father?
1: Well, I guess I do. Okay, young fella.
0: Gee, thanks.

0: I wanted to go to Sherbrooke. Do I have to tell you? Because I never believed in leaving anything to chance. I had to know which suitcase the picture with the silver frame got packed in. I was determined to put them on the boat. So I went to Sherbrooke the night before they were to sail. I walked with Helen down by the wharves.
1: So still tonight.
0: Mm. The night is holding its breath for us all.
1: Our last night.
0: Yes. Our last night is sad, of course, but there is something beautiful about it, too, isn't it?
1: There's always something beautiful about sadness.
0: Yes, I know. And Helen, I'd like to make believe tonight. I'd like to pretend that this is the end.
1: Well, that we're never going to see each other again?
0: Mm.
1: Could be.
0: Oh, I don't mean it, but even though I'd soon come to you in Youngstown, even though we might soon be married, I want to say goodbye to you tonight, the way a man says goodbye to a girl he loves and will never see again.
1: Oh, I know how you feel. I feel that way, too. Harry, darling.
0: Helen. Look at me, Helen.
1: Yes. Oh, kiss me, Harry.

I delivered her finding to the hands of her parents, and before we had a nightcap together, I helped them pack, helped them put the frame I'd bought them, and the opium they didn't know about, to a certain suitcase. Tomorrow I'd put them on a boat, then I'd take the plane to America, and before they arrived, I'd have certain friends of mine ready to hijack that suitcase as soon as they got it through the customs. Everything was working for the best, in the best of all possible worlds. I slept well. The next morning, quite early, I went to my room in the hotel.

0: Monsieur, you must not make so much noise.
1: Well, I'm trying to rouse my friends.
0: But, monsieur, that room is vacant.
1: Nonsense. The Bolts are staying here.
0: No, monsieur. They have left at 2 o'clock this morning. See? I show you.
1: Vacant.
0: Oui, they are gone.
1: I stood there in the doorway looking into the room vacated by my erstwhile friends. And in my mind's ear, I heard the voice of Pappas.
2: My principals will meet you tonight in the Grand Hotel.
1: They met me, all right. They met me, Pappas' principals, and took me. Perhaps Pappas, who knew me well, had told them that I liked a pretty face. Now they were gone, and so was my opium. And so was my $50,000. I advanced into that room.
0: But, monsieur, you have no right in here.
1: Yeah, does this give me the right?
0: Oh, thank you, monsieur, thank you. Can I help you in any way, monsieur?
1: Yeah, I'm looking for something.
0: Oui, and for what?
1: I don't know. Clues.
0: Here is this picture on the floor, monsieur.
1: Ah, Brother Jack. If they'd only left the frame around that picture.
0: Ah, monsieur?
1: Never mind. Now, what's this?
0: What?
1: On the desk blotter there. Someone was writing on a paper over this blotter, and he bore down hard. Let's see. See if we can make it out.
0: 23. Rue de...
1: Sure. 23 Rue de Pêcheur. Oh, say, I'm off.
0: Mais, monsieur! Ah, ces Américains!

0: The Rue de Pêcheur in Marseille is a short and quiet street, quiet to the point of being suspicious. A street with more vacant lots than dilapidated frame houses in need of paint. Number 23 was there. A house with streaked windows, a house seemingly deserted. No one was watching, so I mounted the steps of the porch with my automatic in my hand.
1: How do you like?
0: Hello, Pappas. This gun has real bullets in it. I'm coming in.
1: Come in, yes. Come in.
0: Okay. Where are they?
1: Who?
0: People you're holding prisoner. Pappas, I've come to take them out. Where's that girl? Where are they?
1: In that room.
0: Okay, lead on, McPappas. Open the door.
2: Harry!
0: Hello, darling. Hello, Mother and Father.
3: Now, wait a minute. We'll make a deal with you.
0: Over in the corner, Pappas.
2: We always intended to cut you in.
4: Oh, that's a silly thing to say. Grace, he knows better.
0: Grace, huh? Not Mother. I'm relieved.
3: Fine. Listen to me.
0: And there's the opium right on the table, still in the frame. Well, thank you, one and all.
4: Oh, now, wait a minute. There's a man coming to pick up that opium and give us the money for it. He's due here any minute. When you knocked, we thought he'd come.
3: He's paying American prices, Lyon.
2: Yes, and we'll cut you in. We always intended to.
3: What do you say, Lyon?
1: It's a good deal for you, Harry.
0: Yeah, sounds like a good deal.
3: Ah.
0: For me.
3: What do you mean?
0: Open the door to that next room, Helen. That's fine. It'd be nice to tie you people up in here.
2: Oh, no. You don't realize.
3: Lyon, you're not serious.
2: Oh, Harry, please.
1: No, it's no use to argue with Harry. I know him. He's not an honest man.
0: Come on, all of you, in here. All right, now, all of you set to work tearing down these drapes. Come on, hop to it. Helen.
2: Well?
0: You're going to tie them up.
2: And then you'll tie me up?
0: How would you like to come with me?
2: Do you mean it?
0: I mean it. We could be an excellent team. Nobody more innocent looking than you, and nobody more full of excellent ideas for making use of your innocent appearance than I. What do you say?
2: All right, Harry, it's a deal.
1: Oh, it's a dirty double cross.
5: I'll pick you up off the street.
0: Shut up. Shut up. All right, Helen, tie him up. Gag him.
2: All right, darling. Glad to.
0: She tied them well, and afterwards she and I went into the other room and waited for the messenger with the money.
2: Oh, it's going to be a merry life.
0: Oh, it is that. It is that. You know, it's a relief, Helen.
2: What is?
0: Discovering that you're not a little maiden from Youngstown. I can like you just as much this way, more, but it's fine not pretending.
2: Oh, you pretended well.
0: Not half so well as you.
2: Do you love me, Harry?
0: Now, there you are. A woman can have all the wickedness and all the terrible, precocious knowledge of a street urchin, and still she remains a woman. Do I love you? Yes, Helen, I love you.
2: I'm glad.
0: I have a soft spot, you see. I could have left you in that room with the others. I could have taken all the money for myself, but I love you.
2: Oh, I'm glad you have that soft spot. And I am a woman, really. Well, there's messenger.
0: Come on. Oh, no, wait a minute. My automatic. Never can tell when you're dealing with crooks. All right, let's go. I'll cover the door with a gun. You open it.
6: Nous sommes gendarmes.
2: Oh, police.
6: Put down the gun, monsieur. Take it from him, Jacques.
1: Très bien.
0: Now, gentlemen, wait. Now,
6: there will be no waiting, monsieur. We know you have opium here. We've been watching the house. We've also got the man who was here with the money.
2: Oh, Harry, what can we do?
0: Now, there, gentlemen, there is a clever girl.
2: What do you mean, Harry?
0: Do you hear her? She's making it sound as though I was one of them.
2: Harry!
6: What are you saying, monsieur?
0: Well, you saw me with the gun trained on her. I made her open the door, and I was going to take the messenger. Did not realize, of course, that you, the so efficient policeman, had already taken him. I made this girl confess to me where the opium was hidden.
2: He's lying. He lured me here. He's been making love to me.
6: I want the truth, Mama.
0: You won't get it from her, gentlemen.
2: You said you loved me. You said we were to be married.
0: Gentlemen, this is a most wicked liar. In the back room, you will find the rest of her gang, tied up as I tied them myself. You can easily trace this girl to these people. She's gone everywhere on the continent with them, pretending to be the daughter of the two of them. Is that a lie, young lady?
2: You...
6: Monsieur, if your story is true, France will be most great.
0: Oh, it's quite all right. That's quite all right. You'll find the gang back there.
6: Jacques, you stay here with these people. I myself will go and see.
0: By the way, Captain.
7: Yes?
0: Just in case you're wondering about my angle in this, I believe your so gracious country offers a reward in cases like this.
6: That is true.
0: I do hope you'll be able to put it through for me quite speedily, Captain. I really shouldn't stay in Marseille much longer.
6: I will do my best, monsieur.
0: Thank you very much.
2: Dirty, dirty swine, Harry.
0: Oh, now, easy does it, darling. I'm a realist. You know, my sweet, though you are so beautiful, I'm afraid I cannot undertake to wait for you to get out of whatever Bastille is about to embrace you. After all, there's a time for everything. There's a time for seeing Paris. There's a time for making love, a time for sentiment. There's time for you. In about 10 years, I should think. So long, dear.

0: And now, Harry Lime.
1: Now, by the way, there's a postscript to that story. I told you once before I don't approve of dope, and you may have thought from this little adventure that I'd gone against my principles. Really, you should know me better by now. Harry Lime may be a trifle underweight on some of the virtues, but touch upon his principles, and I warn you, watch out. The police, of course, got the dope. But even if they hadn't arrived at that rather dramatic moment, I'll let you in on a secret. I'd already come to a decision. I was going to claim that police reward anyway. Of course, I may have been influenced by reading about the size of the reward and also by the size of the risk. You know, the way things are going, it may pay to be honest, which all goes to prove that even Harry Lyme may not be incorruptible, if you see what I mean.

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1: Well, come in, Smithers. What is it? Speak up, boy. Orange juice.
2: No, sir. New Kellogg's Rise and Shine.
1: Eh? 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
2: And look at this, sir.
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1: The story you're about to hear is true. 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
3: 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That's why Fatima has more than doubled its smokers coast to coast. 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
2: Dragnet, the documented drama of an actual crime. For the next 30 minutes, in cooperation with the Los Angeles Police Department, you will travel step by step on the side of the law through an actual case from official police files. From beginning to end, from crime to punishment, Dragnet is the story of your police force in action.
6: It was Tuesday, July 18th. It was hot in Los Angeles. We were working a night watch out of homicide detail. My partner's Ben Romero. The boss is Thad Brown, chief of detectives. My name's Friday. It was 5:35 p.m. when we got out of the car at Sunset Boulevard and Paris Avenue and walked down the street to the scene of the machine gunning, Lupo's Cafe.
7: Look at that, Joe.
6: Yeah.
7: Ripped out the whole front of the place.
6: Yeah. Hi.
8: Yes, sir.
6: Romero and Friday, homicide.
8: Oh, I'm Sheldon from Hollywood Division. Taylor and I picked up the call in our car. Nobody hurt.
7: What's the story?
6: Just a second. It's Captain Elliott. Hold it a minute, will you, Sheldon?
9: Hi.
6: Hi, Captain.
7: Not much of it left.
6: Sheldon here was in the cruiser car. He'll fill us in.
7: All right.
8: The intended victim was Gus Valentine. He's over there with Taylor, my partner.
6: Yeah.
8: According to Valentine, he stopped in the restaurant here for a drink. He was in there about 15 minutes, came out to hail a cab, and this car came around the corner. Down there, Sunset and Clayton. They whipped by close to the curb and opened up.
7: Mm-hmm. There's a laundry there on one side of the place and a dry cleaning joint on the other side.
8: Yes, sir. Miracle, but nobody was hit.
6: Did you get anything on the car?
8: Nothing so far happened so fast nobody got a good look at it.
7: How about Valentine? Does he have any idea?
8: I don't know. Taylor's getting the information.
7: Nobody saw anything? Any witnesses?
8: Yes, sir. A couple. Newsboy Tim Benson, the lady in the dry cleaning place, Agnes Rebard.
7: Mm-hmm.
8: Neither of them got a license number.
6: Okay. I'd like to talk to Valentine.
7: Sheldon, keep the area clear, will you? Lab men are on their way out.
8: Yes, sir.
7: Come on.
10: Idea.
11: Green Ford sedan, is it?
10: Yeah.
7: Elliott, Central Homicide.
11: Yes, sir. This is Mr. Valentine, the intended victim.
7: Yeah. This is Sergeant Friday, Sergeant Romero.
10: Sergeant Friday, how are you?
6: Fine. It's been a long time.
10: Finally got out of the uniform, huh?
6: 7 years ago. Who was it, Gus?
10: If I knew, I'd tell you. I don't like being shot at.
7: Let's go sit in the car. This way, Valentine.
11: You want to get him back?
10: All right.
7: What's your story, Valentine?
10: How do you mean?
7: Let's not play it cozy. Who's after you?
10: I suppose this would have happened if I knew.
6: Who's carrying the beef? Somebody's unhappy with you. You must know who.
10: I don't.
11: You know what kind of a car it was?
10: I told the other cop over there. Sedan, green Ford.
7: We're not going to press you, Valentine. You might as well know how we peg this kind of thing.
10: Yeah?
7: We got your number, had it for a long time.
11: You're all up and down the blotter from Lincoln Heights to the county jail. You got a record everybody in this town knows about.
10: Aren't you a little mixed up? I'm the guy that got shot at.
11: We know that.
10: I pay my taxes for protection, not a lecture on my past.
6: Let me give you the word, Valentine. I've known you for a long time, and I've read about you in the newspapers. I've watched your so-called climb from two-bit penny ante rackets all the way up. Now, you've been told more than once about keeping your nose clean.
10: This is a switch, isn't it? Man got shot at, cops read riot act, innocent victim.
6: Look, we know you, and we know that crowd you run with. If you want to start a war, run a battlefield. Don't pick the streets of Los Angeles to fight it out.
10: I think I asked for it the way you men talk.
11: You did somewhere up and down the line. We know your operation. You walk the sideline marker all the way, always got one foot inside the law. When you make yourself a target for some punk's machine gun, that's where you step outside.
10: Now, what are you going to do, eat me out and let the man with the machine gun get away?
6: We'll get him, whether you want to help us or not. We just don't have the time to run around jamming a cork in the barrel of every gun in town.
11: Before you get out of this car, let this sink in. There's not going to be any innocent people cut down by bullets that were meant for you.
10: Oh, I get it. My tax money's no good, huh? I pay a bigger chunk than most of the clods in this town.
6: You haven't got a clear title to the city yet, and until you do, don't set up a shooting gun.
10: Now, what do I do, dig a foxhole till you get ready to tap whoever's taking pot shots at me?
11: You can tell us who it is.
10: You've got all I know. Don't you think I'd want him picked up?
11: I think you're a liar. I think you better square your beef and knock off this gangster stuff. There's not going to be any more of this kind of thing, understand?
10: That's the trouble with civil service. It makes a big man out of you $200 a month. I've never passed an exam, but I keep in step.
6: You missed the first one, from the gutter to the sidewalk. Almost without exception, every city in the United States says it's Gus Valentine. These men remain out of custody, not because of any lack of law enforcement, but because of their ability to hide behind the laws which are designed to protect the innocent and use them to their own advantage. They operate allowing only the thinnest margin possible between themselves and the state penitentiary. We drove back to Central Division. At 6:18 p.m., we were called to the chief of detective's office.
8: He wouldn't give you anything, huh?
11: Not a thing. Usual line of smart talk.
6: Who's ever after him meant business. Our storefronts were a mess.
8: No, they won't quit now. Just a minute. What's that in Tellinson's number?
6: 2821.
8: Oh, yeah. Miss Brown, Captain White gone home? No, ask him to come up to the office, will you, please? Thanks.
11: If you do manage to tag Valentine, it could cause a pretty sour mess.
8: He's got enough flunkies around to parlay it into a fair-sized shooting war. See him started on less.
6: Was there any chance of pulling Valentine in until things simmer down?
8: No chance. We've got nothing on him. Nothing we can prove.
11: He's got a few boys close to him. Maybe one of them could tell us. Same two lawyers work for all of them. We'd pull them in, they'd be out in an hour in a writ.
9: You want to see me?
8: Yeah, why? Sit down. That Valentine's shooting this afternoon.
12: Yeah.
8: What's your guess?
12: There's been some talk. We heard he was hot. You know that.
8: Yeah. The way we figured, he's getting too big for his pants.
12: He's coming up fast. Stepped on a lot of toes on the way. Shouldn't be too tough to find out why.
11: That's half of it. If we get that much, maybe we can find out who.
6: You got a big field to pick from. I can find you a dozen possibles.
8: We don't need a dozen. All we want are the ones in the car this afternoon.
11: Who do you figure, Captain Why?
12: Well, I kind of go along with Joe. Like I said, I think maybe we'll be able to peg Why a little faster. And we can go from there.
8: All right.
12: Well, let's take what we know about the guy. Let's just take this past year. We know he's got more than a good share of the Mexican narcotics traffic. That means he's taking business from the Eastern Syndicate.
6: That makes one of those boys a candidate.
12: That's right. Then there's the pinball machines. He's given Big Ernie Jacobs and Monk Watson a big push on those.
11: That puts them in the running.
12: Yeah, it's a long list. The horses, fancy poker games, prostitution, the works. He's squeezing them all. A lot of guys could be shooting at him with a machine gun.
11: Where do we start?
12: Legwork, lots of it, fast. We'll start nosing around, see what we can pick up. Friday, you and Romero can give us a hand there.
6: Yes, sir.
12: All right, with you, Elliot?
11: Fine.
8: I don't have to tell you, we've got to move as quick as we can. We've got a lot of places to hit, and we haven't got too much time.
12: We'll keep Valentine under surveillance to make sure he doesn't try to square things with a gun.
6: Yeah, this is one the taxpayers wouldn't understand.
8: Yeah.
6: Trying to keep a guy alive that'd be more dangerous dead. Wednesday, July 19th, Ben and I started making the rounds to find out why someone was out to get Gus Valentine. Captain was right. The list of his enemies was long. For 2 days, we talked to gamblers and bartenders at the usual hangouts. The few slim leads we picked up led nowhere. Saturday, July 22nd, we met with one of Ben's informants, a bar boy at a cafe out on Santa Monica Boulevard.
11: That's him over there at that table.
6: Oh, yeah.
11: Jerry? How are you?
13: Hiya, Ben.
8: Grab a chair.
10: You know my partner, don't you?
8: Sure, sit down, Joe.
10: Hi.
8: Want a beer?
6: No, no thanks. We're working.
8: Coke?
10: Okay.
6: One's enough.
8: We'll Here sweater. You go. Good and cold. Doctor cut me down one beer a day. It's a spot on a hot day, don't it?
10: Yeah. What about Valentine?
8: What about him?
10: You hear anything since I phoned you?
8: A couple of things. Word's getting around. He's a welcher.
10: Horses?
8: I don't know. Big money. Hasn't paid off yet.
10: Who does he owe?
8: I can give you the name of one of them. Sol Tapper.
10: I don't know him.
8: Meat packing business. Wholesaler. Got a big plant down at 54th and Commercial. Owns a little neighborhood bar. That's where he spends most of his time.
10: Where's that?
8: Gardena. Calls it the Mile High.
10: Well, what about this Sol Tapper?
8: What do you mean?
10: How close is he to Valentine?
8: You mean one of his boys?
10: Yeah.
8: No. Valentine's his book, that's all.
6: Well, supposing Valentine owed him a wad of dough, would he push his point?
8: How do you mean?
6: Would he use pressure to collect?
8: Maybe a meat cleaver, not a machine gun. I don't figure him in on that Tuesday caper. Sure you don't want this other coke?
10: No, thank you. What time you go to work?
8: Plenty of time. One bottle of beer ain't hardly enough.
6: Any rumbles about the shooting?
8: How do you mean?
6: Anything worth repeating?
8: Oh, everybody says it's...

0: How do you mean?
1: Anything worth repeating?
0: Oh, everybody says the same thing. He's got it coming.
2: Who is everybody?
0: The homeowners, neighborhood Joes. They got it all pegged.
2: What's the popular guess?
0: A dame.
1: Well, that's about it, huh, Jerry?
0: That's about it.
1: What's your guess?
0: Fresh out, I don't know. How come you guys are so worried about Gus Valentine? I didn't think you cared whether he lived or died.
1: Either way, we're in trouble. We left the cafe on Santa Monica Boulevard and drove out to Gardena to the Mile High Bar. It was a typical neighborhood tavern with the windows painted in black except for two small ovals in the center of each window. They were filled with beer signs and red neon. The cloth sign advertised shuffleboard and life-size television. Inside, the walls were covered with alpine mountain climbers trying to fight their way up a mountain that looked twice as steep as the Matterhorn.
3: Give me 10 nickels, will you, Lou?
4: Can you tell us where we can find the Sol Tapper?
3: Yeah, I'm in. Thanks, Lynn. What do you want?
1: Police officers. I'd like to talk to you.
4: Sure, what about it?
1: Gus Valentine.
4: Yeah? He owes me money. Is that all you've got against him?
3: As much as he owes me, that's enough. It's a real tough machine to be.
1: How much money does he owe you?
3: Enough.
1: How long has he been booking for you?
3: I didn't say he was booking for me.
1: No, we did.
3: About 2 years. On the first ball. I gotta do better than that.
4: Where were you Tuesday afternoon?
3: At the packing house.
1: Can you prove it?
3: Would I say it if I couldn't prove it? When that little gate up there turns green and you go through it, you get an extra ball. If it's red, it doubles your score, but it's real tough to get in there.
1: How long has Valentine owed you money?
3: Oh, a little over a week.
1: When did he say he'd pay?
3: He didn't say. Said he was trying to raise the dough.
4: You're the only one he owes?
3: No.

0: There's a couple of more guys in town.
1: You know who they are?
0: No.
1: How do you know he owes somebody besides you?
0: I heard.
1: Did he say why he hasn't paid up?
0: What'd you say?
1: Did he say why he hasn't paid up?
0: I told you. He said he was trying to raise the money.
1: You sure you haven't tried to put the bite on him?
0: Sure I have. Sure I have. I want the dough. But I didn't gun him.
1: Somebody did.
0: Yeah, I know. No, it wasn't me.
1: You had a reason.
0: So a lot of people.
1: Yeah. We're looking for the one with the machine gun.
0: Well, I can't help you there. Oh, come on. Get in there. Hey, look at that, free ball. 26,000. That's a real tough machine to beat.
1: What did you say you worked, Usney?
0: At my packing plant, 54th and Commercial.
1: Okay. How long have you known Gus Valentine?
0: About 4 years. I met him at a party out in Hollywood. It's the first time I've ever known him to welch. $7,000. I'm not doing so good, am I?
1: I don't know. It depends on where you were Tuesday. 12:30 p.m. We talked with the superintendent of Tapper's meatpacking house. He told us that Sol Tapper had been there all day when Gus Valentine was shot at. We talked to several employees at the plant. They corroborated his story. We checked Tapper out and found him to be a fairly respectable businessman who gambled a great deal on the side, but we felt reasonably sure that he had no part in the shooting. We knew that if we could run down the others to whom Valentine owed money, we'd be closer to finding out why he was being shot at and eventually get to the right man. 1:45 p.m., Ben and I went upstairs to the 8th floor of the City Hall, the lunchroom. We had a sandwich and coffee.
2: Too close to dinner to have a piece of that pie, isn't it?
1: Yeah, I'd say so. Hand me another napkin, will you?
2: Yeah. Here.
1: Thank you.
2: Think you'd do any good to talk to Valentine again?
1: Maybe. I doubt it. He's not going to tell us anything.
2: I figure we're on the right track. A lot of reasons why he might be a target, but this welching business, that's new to him.
1: Could be.

0: Vision Friday?
1: That's right.
0: Telephone.
2: Wait a minute. I'll go with you. I'm finished.
1: No, you got the check. I'll get the tip.
2: Oh, all right.
1: Slide that phone over, will you?
2: Oh, yeah.
1: Thank you. Friday.
3: Elliot, come down to Chief Brown's office right away.
1: Yes, sir. Let's go.
2: Fire sure did look good.
1: Come on, let's get that elevator.
2: Yeah. Hey, who called?
1: The skipper. He wants us to go to Chief Brown's office.
2: Temple Street floor, please. What's up?
1: I don't know.
2: We make the runs again tonight?
1: Yeah, a couple places we can hit in the south end of town. I called Charlie Flint's place this afternoon. Maybe he'll have something for us.
2: Yeah, I hope so.
1: Come on.
2: Wish now I'd had that pie. I'm still hungry.
1: I got a candy bar in my desk. You can have that.
2: I can't eat those chewy bars in late.
1: Oh, it's some kind of a fudge bar.
2: Oh, fine.
4: Come in.
2: Yes,
4: sir. Get over to Georgia Street right away.
1: Why?
4: Gus Valentine. They did it again.
1: Yeah?
4: This time they didn't miss. Listening to Dragnet for the step-by-step solution to an actual police case. Here, step-by-step, are the reasons why Fatima has more than doubled its smokers from coast to coast.
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1: Saturday, July 22nd, 5:30 p.m. We drove to the Georgia Street Receiving Hospital and went up to the third floor. We talked to the doctor in charge, who told us that two slugs had been taken from Gus Valentine's right leg and one from his right shoulder. They had been marked for identification. He was in fair condition. We talked with the patrolman who made the ambulance follow-up. They told us Valentine had been shot as he entered his apartment house garage. There were no eyewitnesses. We went in and talked to Valentine.
2: You told the officers that the guy who shot you was on foot.
8: Yeah.
1: Who was it?
8: Couldn't tell.
1: You haven't any idea who it could have been?
8: No.
1: You don't expect us to swallow that again, do you?
8: I don't care either way.
2: Why don't you pay up what you owe?
8: What do you mean?
2: You owe some big money you haven't paid off.
8: Where'd you get that?
1: That's the word going around. Looks to us like you either pay up or get shot up.
8: Did I ask for advice?
1: No, and here's something else you didn't ask for. Twice in 1 week, you've been mixed up in shooting scrapes. We told you this city doesn't belong to you.
8: I don't claim ownership.
1: Now, listen. We've been over this before, and this is the last time. Don't push us any courage. We know you talk big and you haven't got the guts to go along with it.
8: Yeah, sure.
1: Now, come on. Who's shooting at you?
8: I know your phone number. I'll call you if I need help. I'll take care of this myself.
1: Valentine, the first time you pull a cap gun, we're going to sit on you. If there's any retaliating, we'll do it.
8: I'm tired of sitting like a duck on a pond.
1: Then tell us who's gunning for you.
8: That's between me and them. I'll meet them when I'm ready.
1: All right. We're through talking. When we get to the bottom of this and find out who's been doing all the shooting, we'll have an answer. And if we find out you've been withholding evidence, it's going to go hard for you, understand?
8: Yeah, sure. Now, leave me alone.
2: Come on,
1: yeah. I better call the office.
9: Homicide, Graham.
1: Captain Elliot there?
9: I'll see. Captain, will you take two? Elliot?
1: This is Friday, checking in on the Valentine thing.
9: What's the story?
1: Couldn't get anything out of him. He isn't hurt bad. Right leg and shoulder.
9: All right. Here's something you run down.
1: Yeah?
9: Got a tip from White in Intelligence. He's got a man out at Freddy's Fish and Chips on Slauson. Says a couple of guys in there blowing off about Valentine.
1: Who are they?
9: Billy Keel and Tony Farrar.
1: They're not on Valentine's team.
9: That's right. White's man says the party's getting rough out there. You, Romero, better follow up on it.
1: Right.
9: Another thing, if it looks like anything, you better bring him in for questioning.
1: Okay.
9: Check me when you get in.
1: Right.
0: the scope.
10: What is it?
0: Keelan Farrar. Skipper wants us to pick him up and bring him in for questioning.
10: What do they know about the shooting?
0: They know enough to talk about it. 7 p.m. We located Freddy's Fish and Chips place on Slauson near Montgomery Street. A dozen or so tables at the back of the restaurant were already taken with the overflow lined up too deep at the bar. The man from intelligence detail was down at the far end of the steam table nursing a cheese sandwich. He motioned us over and pointed out Billy Keel and Tony Farrar. They were sitting at one of the tables along with four other men drinking Boilermakers and eating French fried potatoes. Ben and I made our way through the crowd toward the back tables. Sorry.
11: Sorry?
0: Pardon me. Can I get through here, please?
11: All right. So figures.
8: Don't it?
0: You, Billy Keel?
8: That's right.
10: Which one's Tony Farrar?
8: He's getting a beer. What do you want?
0: Police officers want to talk to you and Farrar downtown.
8: What's the matter?
0: I'd like to ask you a few questions. You want to get your hat?
8: You got any questions, you can ask them here. Hey, Vic, hop a pint around.
0: Come on, Keel, let's go.
8: I got nothing to tell you now. Let me alone.
0: There's two ways to go downtown, the hard way and the easy way. Let's take the easy way.
8: All right.
0: This way.
8: Okay.

0: bleeding pretty bad.
1: Yeah, I know. Let's get him to the car. Look at your suit. It's ripped to pieces.
0: My wife's gonna kill me.
2: One of the officers in the ambulance follow-up drove our car back to the city hall. Tony Farrar and Billy Keel were taken to Georgia Street Receiving Hospital for emergency treatment. We went in the same ambulance. Ben had a broken index finger, a 2-inch cut in his scalp, and a deep gash in his right thigh. I had 5 stitches taken in my upper right arm and 3 above my left eye. My right eye was swollen shut. The man from intelligence detail was taken to the PNF ward to be treated for a minor concussion. It was 9:15 p.m. when we got back to the city hall, the interrogation room.
3: How about it, Keel?
4: What?
2: What do you know about the Valentine shooting?
4: I don't know anything about it.
2: You're worried.
4: About what?
2: You tell us. You started that fight out there.
4: I didn't see any reason to go downtown.
3: Does Valentine owe you any money?
4: No.
2: You've been talking a lot.
4: Any law against that?
2: Why'd you shoot Gus Valentine?
4: I didn't shoot him.
3: Can you account for your time Tuesday afternoon?
4: I don't have to answer that.
3: Where were you this afternoon?
4: My lawyer's coming in. Ask him.
2: How much money does Valentine owe you?
3: Keel, you ever see this before?
4: I don't even know what it is.
3: We found that machine gun in your apartment.
4: It doesn't belong to me.
3: We got your car downstairs. Green Ford sedan.
4: Doesn't belong to me.
3: White slip's got your name on it. Here's something else with your name on it. 2 chits for $750 signed by Gus Valentine. Money he owes you on the horses.
2: You shot him, didn't you?
4: I don't see how you can prove it.
3: I'll tell you how. We ran this Tommy gun through the crime lab. We dug the same slugs out of the front of those stores where you tried to kill Valentine. Your prints are all over the gun. How much more do you want?
4: It's not my gun.
2: All we gotta do is find the .45 you used this afternoon and match it up with the slugs we dug out of Valentine's leg, and mister, you'll be away for a long time.
4: All right. We used the Tommy gun. We didn't hit him. Didn't try. Only wanted to scare him. I got tired of waiting for my dough. I got no use for a welcher.
3: What about this afternoon?
4: No, sir. Me and Farrar didn't have nothing to do with that. I'll take the machine gun rap, but it wasn't us this afternoon.
5: Elliot, Friday, step aside a minute.
2: Yeah.
5: Valentine.
2: Yeah?
5: Somebody just blew his hospital room full of holes.
2: It took us 17 minutes with red light and siren to get to the Ferndale Sanitarium where Gus Valentine was recovering from his gunshot wounds. 3 cruiser cars were out front when we pulled up. We went to room 12 in the west wing.
3: There's the doctor, Joe.
2: Yeah. How is he, doctor?
6: He was dead when we got in here. He had a private nurse. Shot her, too. Dead.
3: Anyone else hurt?
6: It was visiting hours. Some woman was in there talking to him. She got hit. We're treating her down in the emergency room.
3: Appreciate it, doctor, if you keep your staff out of the room here until we finish our investigation.
6: Yes, sir.
3: Thank you.
2: Let's have a look inside.
3: Mm-hmm. Oh. We didn't fool this time.
7: Too bad he wouldn't give us more help.
3: Yeah.
7: We're no worse off than we were. We still have to find out who it was without him.
3: I hope we can get to him before Valentine's crowd starts shooting back.
7: We got to. Anyway, this cancels out his debts.
2: You know his record.
7: Yeah.
2: He owed a lot more than he could ever pay.
8: The story you have just heard was true. Only the names were changed to protect the innocent.
5: On October 26th, trial was held in Superior Court, Department 97, City and County of Los Angeles, State of California. In a moment, the results of that trial.
9: It's amazing how many long cigarette smokers are changing to Fatima. Here is the actual report.
10: From coast to coast, king-size Fatima has more than doubled its smokers.
9: Yes, more and more smokers every day are discovering that Fatima is the best of all long cigarettes.
5: Long cigarette smokers find Fatima has a much different, much better flavor and aroma.
9: Long cigarette smokers find that Fatima is extra mild because it's the long cigarette which contains the finest Turkish and domestic tobaccos superbly blended to make it extra mild.
5: So enjoy extra mild Fatima. Best of all long cigarettes.
10: It's wise to smoke extra mild Fatima.
11: It's wise to smoke extra mild Fatima.
5: Billy Keel and Tony Farrar were tried and convicted of assault with intent to commit murder. They were filed on by the federal authorities, Bureau of Alcohol and Tax Unit, for the illegal possession of a machine gun and were found guilty in federal court. Because they were both in custody at the time of Gus Valentine's murder, they were cleared of any complicity of the crime. Valentine's killer was still at large.
8: Next week, The Big Gangster, Part 2.
5: You have just heard Dragnet, authentic cases from official files. Technical advice for Dragnet comes from the Office of Chief of Police, W.A. Wharton, Los Angeles Police Department.
8: 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Give now to the Red Cross.
9: Fatima Cigarettes, the best of all long cigarettes, has brought you Dragnet, portions transcribed from Los Angeles.
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13: Dangerous Assignment, starring Brian Donlevy as Steve Mitchell.

0: Yeah, danger is my assignment. I get sent to a lot of places I can't even pronounce. They all spell the same thing, though, trouble. But when I walk into the commissioner's office, I don't realize this assignment's going to end up with a guy I'm looking for shoving a gun in my back and me doing my best to help him. Morning, Commissioner. Ruth said you had an assignment for me.
1: I do, Steve.
0: Well, where do I go this time?
1: I'm not sure.
0: You're not... Let's have that again.
1: You heard me. I'm not sure.
0: Okay, okay. So what do I do when I get there?
1: I don't know.
0: Now, wait a minute. You're not sure where I'm going. You don't know what I'm supposed to do when I get there. Well, okay. If you want to play 20 questions, is it animal, vegetable, or mineral?
1: Mineral. And I'll save you the other 19 questions by telling you it's a buzz bomb.
0: Buzz bomb?
1: Steve, I'm sure you remember how proficient the Nazis were in the last war with buzz bombs.
0: Yeah. As I remember, they sure remodeled the London skyline with them.
1: That's right. Perhaps you also remember that we had strong indications that the Nazis had a complete set of plans for a new buzz bomb. One which apparently is equal or superior to the guided missiles we're working on right now. Those plans disappeared, and we've had no line on them whatsoever up until last night.
0: What happened last night?
1: Well, sometime one of our agents in Berlin has been on the trail of a man he was convinced was involved. Last night, in an alley, he finally found the man with a knife in his back.
0: So now we don't have any more line on it than before.
1: Well, I wouldn't say that. You see, the dying man lasted long enough to admit that he and a friend of his had stolen the plans around the time of the fall of Berlin.
0: Did he say who his friend was?
1: A man named Frölich, who brought them to this country right afterward. Their scheme was to sell to the highest bidder, but the dying man hadn't heard from Frölich since he came to the States 5 years ago.
0: 5 years ago? Well, why hasn't Frölich tried to peddle the plans before now, then?
1: We don't know. That's what I want you to find out after you find Frölich. And, Steve, remember that whoever killed Frölich's partner in Berlin knows as much about it as we do. That means from now on it's going to be a race. Every minute counts double. Get on it, Steve. Locate Frölich wherever he is. And above all, bring back the data on that buzz bomb. Yeah? That's it. You've got your assignment. Good luck.

0: The National Broadcasting Company is presenting Dangerous Assignment, starring Brian Donlevy as Steve Mitchell, colorful, two-fisted government agent. At all those places of the world where danger and intrigue walk hand in hand, there you'll find Steve Mitchell on another Dangerous Assignment.
1: Sure, I've got my assignment. Just a simple matter of locating a guy named Frerlich who came to this country almost 5 years ago and getting some buzz bomb plans away from him. On the surface, it sounds just dandy, but there are a couple of little things that occur to me real quick. In the first place, Frerlich obviously doesn't want to be found. And in the second place, there's already been one murder committed over those plans. That means I've got to try to prevent the second one, namely my own. I head for the immigration office and start checking their files. 5 hours later, I find a record of Frerlich docking at New York, May 13th, 1946. I head for New York to follow it up. The local office digs out the file for me, and I find that Frerlich listed as his next of kin a cousin named Julia Sachs in the Bronx. I copy down the address and go over.
2: Yeah?
3: Julia Sachs?
2: Yeah.
3: Yeah. Hey, what happened to you? Your face looks like you'd tangled with a meat grinder.
2: What a fair set of yours. Who are you?
3: Hey, you better take a look at my credentials.
2: I see. Come in, please. Now then, what can I do for you, Mr. Mitchell?
3: I'd like to talk to your cousin.
2: My cousin?
3: Yeah, Frerlich.
2: But I'm afraid you're much too late for that.
3: You mean he skipped town?
2: No, I mean Frerlich has been dead for almost 5 years.
3: What?
2: Yeah. He was killed in a traffic accident the day after his boat docked from Europe.
3: Oh, great. There goes my one lead.
2: Uh-huh.
3: I'll skip it. Look, did Frerlich ever mention anything to you about any valuable papers he had?
2: No. You know, it's strange that you two should ask this question.
3: What do you mean, me too?
2: You observe the condition of my face. Well, last night I was almost beaten to death. My cries for help drove my attacker away and saved my life.
3: Who was he?
2: I do not know. I've never seen him before. A man with bulging eyes. He kept asking me strange questions about Frerlich's papers. Questions which I was unable to answer.
3: Brother, they're sure not losing any time. Hey, look, Frerlich must have brought some luggage with him.
2: Yeah, a trunk. I kept it in the attic for some time.
3: You still have it?
2: No. Last month I cleaned out the attic. When I came to the trunk, I realized I'd misplaced the key. So I sold the trunk.
3: To whom?
2: To a junk dealer.
3: Fine. Great chance I'll have of finding it now.
2: What could be so valuable about Frerlich's trunk? It was empty. And...
3: You sure about that?
2: Of course. Frerlich unpacked all of his clothes as soon as he arrived.
3: What did you do with his clothes after he was killed?
2: Well, I gave them away.
3: Well, that settles that. Of course, those papers would be too bulky to hide them in clothing anyway.
2: What papers are these that everybody is suddenly so interested in?
3: Oh, skip it. Look, Julius. Do you remember which junk dealer you sold the trunk to?
2: Oh, yeah. I copy his address down if you like.
3: I like. Remember what the trunk looked like?
2: Well, let me see. It had a rounded top, as I remember, and brass bands.
3: Not much to go on, but I'll give it a whirl.
2: Mr. Mitchell, I still do not understand why this trunk is so important to you.
3: Maybe it isn't, Julius, but I won't know until I find it.
2: But this junk dealer, he's undoubtedly sold the trunk by now. And to find one trunk in a city as large as New York...
3: Yeah, I know, Julius. If I ever bet with odds that heavy against me at the racetrack, I'd be on relief.
4: Trunks, trunks. Have I got trunks, he asks. Mister, does a fish have scales? Come with me.
3: Huh? Hey, where are we going?
4: To the back room here. You're going to see trunks. There.
3: Oh, no. At least 50 of them.
4: 52, friend. Eh, take your pick. $2 each. $3 with keys.
3: Look, the one I'm interested in, you bought about a month ago from a guy named Julius Sachs. You happen to remember it?
4: Mister, in my business, it's not the names that count. It's the merchandise. Sachs, Schmacks.
3: Well, this merchandise had a rounded cover and brass bands.
4: Oh, an old baby, huh?
3: Yeah.
4: Oh, I don't know. I get a lot like it with it. Hey, wait a minute.
3: You remember it?
4: Hey, it seems to me I sold a trunk like that about 3 weeks ago. Yeah, I remember now. I had a couple of keys made for it, and I sold it to a doll down in Greenwich Village. Let's see, Alice Chambers.
3: I thought you didn't remember names.
4: Hey, mister, you see her, you'll remember her name, too.
3: You happen to know where she lives in the village?
4: A rooming house, I think she said.
3: Uh-huh, okay. Thanks.
4: Hey, wait a minute.
3: Hey, what's the matter?
4: So you come in here asking about trunks. I give you a good price, $2, $3 with keys. And all you're fishing for is a doll's address. Hey, you know, this sort of thing does not help me further my career.
3: Okay, career boy. Here's $5. Have a couple of trunks on me.
4: With keys?
3: Yeah, here's another buck with keys.
1: So I head for Greenwich Village. I know what I'm following is strictly a hunch, and I'm just hoping the hunch doesn't turn into a wild goose chase. Steve Mitchell, government agent, shagging around New York after a beat-up, second-hand trunk hit. When I get to the village, the usual array of characters are floating around. A gent on the curb, carving statues out of soap. A guy with hair down to his shoulders, sawing away at a fiddle. The works. I nose around, inquiring about Alice Chambers. Finally, I learn that her rooming house is just around the corner. I turn the corner. Then I spot a crowd in front of the doorway with a couple of cops pushing them back. On the edge of the crowd stands a tall, skinny gent wearing a long black beard and a long white toga. Excuse me, I'd like to get by.
5: Ah, my friend, you disappoint me.
3: Huh?
5: As I watched you approach, I thought, here is a man of character. Surely he will not stoop to this. Yet here you are, yielding to the same morbid curiosity which is the common denominator of the ignoramuses which our crass and materialistic culture spews forth upon our sidewalks in ever-increasing multitudes.
3: Look, save the lecture, Professor.
5: I do not remember making your acquaintance, yet you seem familiar with the title which my earnest but unfortunately too few students have bestowed upon me.
3: Just psychic, I guess. Hey, what's going on, anyway?
5: Merely another unfortunate instance of man's inhumanity to man.
3: Will you skip the double talk? Hey, does Alice Chambers live in this rooming house?
5: A very profound question, my friend.
3: What's so profound about it?
5: A question which has occupied the minds of philosophers and theologians for centuries. Whither doth the soul take flight when the body...
3: Soul? Body? Hey, wait a minute. What are you talking about?
5: This Alice Chambers...
3: What about her?
5: It would appear that at some time during the course of the night... She was murdered.
1: So all of a sudden, the trail's heating up fast. Now I know my hunch was right, that the trunk is pretty important. That means just one thing. A false bottom and in the secret compartment, the plans for the buzz bomb. I shove past the professor into the rooming house and check with the police. We give Alice Chambers' room a fast frisk, but no trunk. That puts me right back where I started from, which is nowhere. I turn to leave, but out in the hall, I spot the professor, toga and all, heading for the next room. I catch up with him at the door.
5: Ah, my friend of the morbid curiosity.
3: Yeah, and speaking of same, I noticed you were right there in the crowd taking it all in, Professor.
5: I, sir, am a spectator of life.
3: You live here next door to Alice Chambers' room, huh?
5: As you see. It is an humble abode, but it serves me. After all, life is of the mind, not...
3: Yeah. Look, I'd like a little information.
5: You have indeed come to the right man, my friend.
3: Oh?
5: Yes. To some, it is given to build things. To others, it is given to tear them down. But to me, has been granted the highest function. That of spreading
3: you
5: a little...
3: You couldn't have used a better word, Professor.
5: Sir?
3: I'll skip it.
5: Yes. As I was saying, if I can but momentarily pierce the black cloud of ignorance with the pure light of knowledge, then I feel that this humble life shall not have been lived in vain.
3: Then how about piercing my ignorance?
5: If it were not for one thing, I would be delighted, sir.
3: Oh, what do you mean?
5: Well, I, unfortunately, suffer from a delicate condition of the throat. To impart information, I am required to speak at length. This has a tendency to dry out the sensitive throat membranes, and thus I...
3: I get it, okay. Is there a bar around here?
5: Strange that you should ask, because there does happen to be a delightful place but a few paces down the block, a haven where the weary traveler may find refuge and refreshment.
3: Well, that's the fanciest description of a saloon I've ever heard. But come on, let's go.
5: I'm afraid that is quite impossible at the moment, my friend.
3: Why? Now, look.
5: Indeed, for me to stir from this very spot at the moment would be to defy various laws of physics. And, of course, there is the matter of modesty also.
3: Modesty? Look, what are you talking about? Boil it down, will you?
5: Very well. To reduce it to the vernacular, you are standing on my toga.
3: So... this is a quiet haven for the weary traveler, huh?
5: Is it not delightful?
3: Professor, I've got to hand it to you. You've got a great imagination. Now, look, are your tonsils oiled up enough so you can tell me a few things?
5: I shall strive bravely. Between libations, of course. What would you like to know?
3: Did Alice Chambers have a visitor last night?
5: Yes.
3: What time?
5: Shortly after dinner.
3: Did you see him go into her room?
5: In a manner of speaking, yes.
3: You knew him?
5: Quite well.
3: Well, who was it?
5: Myself.
3: What?
5: It was my custom to call on her to exchange a few pleasantries at the close of the day.
3: Oh, great. Now, look, that's not what I mean. Did you see anybody else near her room?
5: No.
3: Huh. Well, I guess that's that.
5: Of course, the rather questionable-looking ex-ophthalmic individual who asked me for directions to a room later in the evening might have been somebody who would...
3: Well, wait a minute. Let's have that again.
5: I was taking my usual evening stroll, a short ex-ophthalmic...
3: Oh, reduce it to the vernacular, will you?
5: Very well. His eyes protruded slightly.
3: Oh. Could be the same button-eyed gent who slugged Freilich's cousin, Julius Sachs.
5: Freilich? Julius Sachs? I'm afraid I've not had the pleasure of either of these.
3: So Button Eyes was trying to find Alice Chambers. Looked like he found her all right and killed her. Well, that still doesn't help me much. He obviously got the trunk, so...
5: Trunk? What trunk?
3: It used to belong to a gent named Freilich. His cousin Julia sold it to a junk dealer who peddled it to Alice Chambers. And now 5 will get you 10, Button Eyes has it, and I'm too late.
5: Oh, but I assure you, that is quite impossible.
3: What do you mean?
5: Well, it is a well-established law of physics that an object cannot be in two places at once.
3: I still don't get you.
5: How could your ex-ophthalmic friend have possession of the trunk when Alice Chambers sold it 5 days ago?
3: Sold it? You know, Professor, trying to get information out of you is like riding the merry-go-round. I have to go 3 laps each time before I grab the brass ring.
5: A colorful analogy.
3: Who'd Alice sell it to?
5: A friend of hers, a dancer named Yvette.
3: Ballet dancer?
5: In a manner of speaking.
3: You know where Yvette is?
5: I do.
3: Good. Give me her address. I'll run over and talk to her.
5: Oh, but I fear that would be quite impossible. To run over and talk to Yvette would be to defy several laws of gravity.
3: Now, don't start that again. Where is Yvette?
5: 4 days ago, she left for London.
3: London? Oh, brother. This is really turning into an obstacle race. Okay, Professor, thanks. We finally made it.
5: The pleasure was all mine, sir. It has been a most stimulating conversation. I hope that we may look forward to another one.
3: Sure, sure. Sometime when I've got 3 hours to kill and I want to find out what day it is, I'll be around. I grab the next plane for London. When I arrive, I check the newspapers and finally find the name of the theater where Yvette is dancing. It's in the seamy section of the city, and when I get inside, I realize why the professor said she was a ballet dancer in a manner of speaking. I slip around backstage while she's doing her dance and find her dressing room, but there's no trunk. So it looks like Button Eyes is still ahead of me. I turn to go out, then I see something hurtling through the air at me. A flat iron. I drop to one knee and it sails past me into the mirror. Hey.
6: Hey yourself.
3: Ah, hello, Yvette.
6: What is this, Grand Central Station?
3: I'm sorry to barge into your dressing room like this, but...
6: Look, I'm getting a little tired of this routine.
3: What?
6: Twice already today, there have been guys snooping around my room.
3: Twice?
6: Yeah.
3: Wait, was one of them a short guy with button eyes?
6: I don't know. I didn't get a decent look at either of them. But if they're friends of yours, you tell them for me that I don't like
3: them. They're not exactly friends of mine, Yvette. Here, you'd better take a look at my credentials.
6: Oh, so you're a government agent, hmm? But I still don't see why you're snooping around my dressing room.
3: I'm looking for the trunk Alice Chambers sold you back in the States last week.
6: Oh, that. I lent it to Joe Feeney the night before last.
3: Whoever he is.
6: Oh, he's my boyfriend. He's with the Flying Feenies, acrobats.
3: Oh, I see. Mm-hmm. Well, where are they acrobating now?
6: Denmark.
3: Oh, brother. This trunk has really got legs.
6: Thanks. What's with the trunk, anyway?
3: Look. The junk dealer back in New York told me that he'd had 2 keys made for the trunk.
6: Yeah, Alice gave me both of them when she sold me the trunk.
3: You still got them?
6: Sure, one of them. I gave the other one to Joe when I lent him the trunk.
3: Well, I guess my next stop is the Flying Feenies in Denmark. Now, look, these 2 characters that you saw snooping around your dressing room earlier...
6: Yeah?
3: You think they would have any way of knowing that the trunk is in Denmark now?
6: How could they if I don't even know them or know who they are?
3: Well, then it looks like I'm one jump ahead of Button Eyes for a change, but I still don't get who the other snooper could be.
6: Well, I still don't get what's so hot about that trunk.
3: Hold it.
6: What's the matter?
3: Quiet. What stopped me is a slight sound outside the dressing room. I ease over to the door and jerk it open.
1: Then I spot a little guy scrambling away. There's enough light to tell me it's Button Eyes. I take after him. But he pops behind some of the flats backstage, and when I get there, he's gone. I scour the whole backstage area, but there's no sight of him. Finally, I give up, start heading back to Yvette's dressing room, and then suddenly I hear something swishing through the air. I look up. A sandbag is hurtling down at me. I dive to one side, but it hits me a glancing blow on the side of the head. Sends me down for the count.
0: You are listening to Dangerous Assignment, starring Brian Donlevy as Steve Mitchell.
6: Oh, Steve, you're lucky.
3: You want to bet?
6: Oh, if that sandbag had hit you square.
3: Yeah, the way my head feels right now, it couldn't have made much difference, believe me.
6: The guy you were chasing got away, hmm?
3: Yeah, he's got a head start on me again.
6: Oh.
3: Incidentally, you mind telling me where you were when that sandbag dropped on me?
6: Oh, in my dressing room.
3: You sure about that?
6: Of course I'm sure. Why?
3: Oh, skip it. Brother, this head of mine will probably be throbbing louder than the engines on that plane.
6: What plane?
3: The one I'm taking to Denmark to talk to the Flying Phoenix.
7: Yeah, the Flying Phoenix. This is an act. It is a catastrophe.
3: So their act doesn't stop the show. Look, all I know is that when I arrived here in Denmark, I learned that you'd booked them here at your theater, and I want to talk to them.
7: You are wrong when you say their act does not stop the show, Mr. Mitchell. It stopped mine cold. With the Flying Phoenix, I could not draw flies.
3: I still want to talk to... Hey, wait a minute. Are you trying to say that they're not here anymore?
7: They lasted just one performance. Then I gave them, as you say, the hammer.
3: Oh, great. So now I'm on the merry-go-round again. You wouldn't happen to know where they're playing now.
7: Such an act as this, you would not peddle to your worst enemy.
3: So?
7: So I peddle them to my worst enemy.
3: Who?
7: Max Gruber. He runs a traveling carnival. I have never forgotten the so-called talking dog he booked here once.
3: Where is his carnival now?
7: Somewhere in Holland, I think, if the Flying Phoenix haven't put him out of business yet.
1: So I hop down to Holland. So far, this deal's been strictly a six-day bicycle race, with Button Eyes always one lap ahead of me. Now, I've got somebody else to worry about, the other guy that Yvette said was snooping around in her dressing room in London. I start checking in Holland for the Phoenix, and at this point, it wouldn't surprise me to see him swinging on the nearest window. Well, 4 hours later, I locate the traveling carnival in Rotterdam. I find their tent, and I go inside, and there at last are the Flying Phoenix in front of me, racked up in a pyramid, practicing their act.
8: Hi.
3: Quite a pyramid. Which one of you is Joe Feeney?
8: I am. Here on the bottom. Hey, Henry, that's my backbone.
9: So what do you want from me?
8: So get up on my shoulder a little. What can I do for you?
3: My name's Mitchell, a government agent from the States. Where's that trunk you borrowed from Yvette in London? I don't see it around this tent anywhere.
8: It's over at the hotel room, the Vorling.
3: Have you got a key to the trunk?
8: Sure, right here in my pocket. Yeah, I'll get it.
9: Hey,
8: right.
9: Joe, I'm leaving.
3: I'm sorry, gentlemen. I step over the sprawling Phoenix and head for their hotel room in town. The room is dark. I start to search for the light switch, but before I can make it, something awfully hard connects over my left ear. And for the second time in 24 hours, I take a dive.
8: Oh. How about this character? He wants to come over the room to look at the trunk, so I let him, and what happens?
3: Oh, Joe Feeney.
6: I thought there was something fishy about him in London, Joe.
3: Hey, Yvette.
6: Yeah.
3: Hey, what are you doing here in Holland?
6: I decided to come over and soup up the act a little.
3: Pretty convenient time for you to arrive.
6: What do you mean?
3: This is the second time I've gotten conked on the head, and both times when I come out of it, there's little Yvette.
8: Hey, look, don't change the subject, buddy. If you got any private little murders to commit, that's your business. But I don't like you using my room for them.
3: Murders? What are you talking about?
8: For instance, that corpse over there in the corner.
3: Huh? Hey, wait. So, I finally caught up with Button Eyes. And from the looks of that knife in his back, I'd say I was about 4 inches too late.
8: Like I say, buddy, if you had it in for the guy, well and good. But...
3: Just hold it a minute, buddy. I don't see that trunk in this room anywhere.
8: I should be in the closet.
3: Yeah, here it is, all right. But I'm too late again. The trunk's open and empty, including the false bottom.
6: False bottom? What are you talking about?
3: That surprise you, Yvette?
6: Why shouldn't it?
8: Hey, look, I don't know what this is all about,
3: So, did you keep this trunk locked?
8: Why, yeah.
6: Well, what's the matter?
3: If the lock on this trunk had been picked, there'd probably be a few small scratches on the metal around it.
6: So?
3: So there aren't any scratches. That means the trunk was probably opened with a key.
6: What are you getting at?
3: I'll start from the beginning, Yvette. Button Eyes was after the trunk right from the start. He knew what was in that false bottom. But it's beginning to look right now like somebody else has dealt himself or herself into the deal along the way.
6: Look.
3: Somebody who figured that whatever was in the trunk must be pretty valuable.
8: I still don't see what that's got to do with the keys.
3: I'm coming to that, Feeney. This trunk originally belonged to a gent named Frelick. His cousin Julius Sachs lost the key in New York, so he sold the trunk to a junk dealer who had two more keys made. Alice Chambers gave you both keys when she sold you the trunk, Yvette.
6: Sure she did, but...
3: Joe here gave me one of the keys a little while ago. But you've still got the other key, and that sort of puts the finger on
6: you. Now, wait a minute.
8: Now, look, buddy. Yvette couldn't have killed this guy. She was with me when we discovered you here on the floor just now.
3: Well, the two of you could be working together.
6: You know, you're talking like you've got a hole in your head. I told you there was a second guy snooping around my dressing room in London. He's probably the one you're after.
3: Yeah, you sure there was a second guy?
6: Yeah.
3: Or did you dream up that story for a good cover?
6: Now, look, I heard in London that Joe and his act weren't doing so hot. So I came over here to join him, figuring maybe I could help. As soon as my plane landed, I came right here to the hotel. Then I ran into Joe in the lobby just as he was coming upstairs to the room. So... even if I knew what this was all about, I couldn't have had time to knife that guy and take whatever was in the bottom of that trunk.
3: Okay, Yvette, maybe you're telling me the truth and maybe you're lying. Right now, I'm going to find out which. I pick up the phone and check with the airport and the desk clerk downstairs, and my case against Yvette falls right on its face. She didn't get to the hotel until after I'd gotten hit over the head, and the same holds true for Joe Feeney, too. So now I'm fresh out of leads. Then a wild idea hits me. I start thinking of a character back in New York. I put through a call to the commissioner back in the States and tell him what I want him to check. A half hour later, he calls me back, and what he says doesn't surprise me.
10: Looks like you had the right hunch, Steve. We found out that he left for Europe right after you did. Looks like he's been on your tail all the way.
3: Yeah, he finally caught up with me and Button Eyes here in the hotel room.
10: You think he's got the buzz bomb plans now, Steve?
3: Five will get you 10, he has.
10: Any idea where he is?
3: Probably waiting for the next plane out of here. See you later, Commissioner. Joe, you got a car outside?
8: Yeah.
3: Warm it up. I'm going to call the airport to check on some departing planes.
8: Are you going somewhere?
3: No. And I want to make sure that somebody else isn't either.
8: Hey, Mitchell. There's a plane over there getting ready to take off.
3: Yeah. That's probably the one I'm after. Thanks for the lift, Joe. Passenger's still getting on.
11: Looking for me, Mitchell?
3: What? Ah, hello, Julius. Yeah, as a matter of fact, I was.
11: I thought you might be, so it seemed better for me to find you. I feel much safer with my gun in your bag.
3: Needless to say, you've got those buzz bomb plans in your satchel there.
11: But of course, come on.
3: Where to?
11: On the corner of the building.
3: Okay. Sure all figures, Julius. You didn't realize your cousin's trunk was so valuable until Button Eyes beat you up trying to find out where it was. Then you decided to follow it up yourself. You caught up with Button Eyes in the hotel room and killed him?
11: And I'm quite certain these plans I took from the trunk can be sold to interested parties at a very fat price. Here, this is far enough, Mitchell. We're in the shadows now, and with the noise of the airplane engines, I doubt that one small shot from this automatic will even be heard.
3: It was a key that pegged you, Julius. Yvette had one, I had the other. Then I remembered you telling me that you'd lost the original key.
11: By that time, I had also realized the trunk must be of considerable value, Mitchell. You should hardly expect me to reveal that I still have another key. Would
3: hardly,
11: you?
3: Hardly, Julia.
11: Mitchell, my plane is taking off momentarily. Now regret that I must terminate our little conversation right now.
3: His gun jams harder against my back, and I know that he's going to pull the trigger any second now. Then I remember what he said a minute ago. The gun is an automatic. That gives me an idea, a real long shot, but my only chance. Suddenly, I throw my weight backward, driving him against the wall. Behind him, the gun is wedged between my back and his chest. I strain backward, keeping the pressure on the muzzle with my back. An automatic won't fire when the slide is pushed back.
12: Get out away from me, Mitch.
3: Sheriff tries to shove me forward, but I brace myself. I know that the instant the pressure is taken off the gun, it'll fire. I start sweating. I can't keep the pressure on much longer. My feet are slipping on the concrete. Suddenly, I raise one of them and let him have a heel in the shin. He relaxes his hold on the gun for an instant, just long enough. I bend over, reach back between my legs, grab his foot, and yank it forward. The slug whistles over my back, and Julius' head plunks back into the wall. I'll take the gun now, Julius.
13: Oh,
3: and the satchel.
13: My
3: Yeah, I guess that wall must be pretty hard, all right, but you've got no kicks coming.
13: What do you mean?
3: After all, you had me bucking a stone wall all the way in this deal. I'm just returning the compliment the hard way.
0: Dangerous Assignment, starring Brian Donlevy as Steve Mitchell, is written by Bob Reif and Adrian Jondo, with music by Robert Armbruster, and is produced and directed by Bill Karn. Be with us again next week at this same time when Brian Donlevy, starring in the role of Steve Mitchell, will embark on another Dangerous Assignment. Dangerous Assignment came to you from Hollywood. For more mysteries, stay tuned for The Man Called X on NBC.

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1: This is Orson Welles, speaking from London. The Black Museum, a repository of death, a repertorium of violence. Here in a grim stone structure on the Thames, which houses Scotland Yard, is a warehouse of homicides, where everyday objects, a briefcase, a medicine bottle, a carpenter's rule, all are touched by murder. Now this old-fashioned trunk, a familiar object, brass-bound, well-made in its previous generation kind of way. Perhaps you've one like it in the attic or the storeroom. Perhaps you've traveled with it at one time. Even checked it at the luggage room.
2: Heavy, this one. A little, I suppose. There you are, sir. Your receipt. We'll watch over your trunk, sir. Nothing to worry about.
3: Yes, I'm sure you will.
1: Now, today, that trunk can be found in the Black Museum.
4: From the annals of the Criminal Investigation Department of the London Police, we bring you the dramatic stories of the crimes recorded by the objects in Scotland Yard's Gallery of Death, the Black Museum.

0: Here we are, the Black Museum. Scotland Yard's mausoleum of murder. Not particularly well lit. The vaulted ceiling disappears in shadows, but ghost-like shadows. The vast majority of the people who use the articles exhibited here are ghosts, by the verdict of 12 of their fellow countrymen, and sentenced by His Majesty's judges and the assistance of the executioner. Here. Here lies death. All along the walls, on the tables, even on the floor. Each article feels encrusted with horror, webbed in the memory of homicide. Some for more than a century. Here, on this shelf, a common object, a gasoline can. About a gallon. But the contents were poured over a human body and a match was lighted. Only the man who poured that horrific libation left his fingerprints on the tin. Ah, there we are. Here's the trunk. It's easily handled. It's empty now. But once upon a time... Oh, yes, this is the tale. For our intents and purposes, it begins in Charing Cross Station in London, with the porter who noticed someone drop a bit of paper in the hurrying crowd.
1: Here, Davy. Fella dropped this. I tried to catch him. No luck.
2: Too bad. He meant to throw this away, though. You'd have had nothing from him for your trouble.
1: How do you mean he meant to throw it away?
2: Well, crumple into a little ball, isn't it? All crinkled like it is.
1: Yeah, that's true enough. Here, but look at your time stamp. He checked that trunk in with you 10 minutes ago. See?
2: Yeah, you're right about that. 10 minutes ago.
0: If the paper had been dropped in a waste can, if the obliging porter hadn't seen it fall, if there'd been no time stamped on it.
1: Yeah. What are you doing in cases like this, mate?
2: Well, just wait a bit and then notify the police.
1: Oh, why wait a bit?
0: Yes, wait a bit. Indeed.
2: Just to be certain that the fellow who threw the receipt away meant to do it.
0: I'm a cautious fellow, a check room attendant. And after 3 days, I wanted to ask about the trunk. He didn't call the local police station. No, not he. He placed his call to Scotland Yard. Inspector Walsh dropped by to have a look at the trunk.
3: It is heavy, isn't it?
2: Of course, it might be just books. In it, I mean, Inspector.
0: Yes, it might be just books.
3: Ready? Open.
2: Oh, just old newspapers, it looks like.
3: Oh! Sorry to startle you. A dissected body isn't a very pretty sight when you're not used to it.

0: 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Orson Welles stars as the adventurous rogue Harry Lime in each exciting episode of the series. For suspense and drama, join us Thursday evenings at 9:30 for The Lives of Harry Lime.
1: The trunk was removed to Scotland Yard. Its contents, once human, were turned over to the yard pathologist. The remainder of the contents were left in the possession of Inspector Walsh.
2: We're in for it, Sergeant. Again. Body, unidentified. Trunk, unidentified. Owner, unidentified.
3: Well, at least we have a few items to start with this time, sir.
2: Yes, of course. Some old newspapers, torn, stained, and so on. An old smock, stained in the same way. Some scraps of clothing. And the trunk.
3: Well, where do we begin, sir?
2: Save the papers, have the clothing laundered after the stains have been analyzed, then check the laundry marks. On the trunk itself, write up a description of it. Then start the local police into every second-hand dealer, luggage shop, and pawn shop in London. Someone somewhere may remember it. After all, it is a trifle large, you know, and it had to be brought to the station. Circulate the description through all the means of transportation. Taxicabs, buses, vans, you know, Sergeant. Routine, we've been through all this before.
1: Routine. Start with a few scraps of clothing, some poor human flesh, a brass-bound trunk. Cast the nets. See what it catches. Throw out the line, see where they lead. One line led to a second-hand dealer in Brixton.
4: I remembered it as soon as I saw the write-up, Inspector. Picked it up in an odd lot some time ago.
2: Good of you to come in, sir. You're certain it's the same trunk you sold?
4: Yes, sir. Funny about that label, though.
2: Oh?
4: Yes, sir. That's a fresh label. The one I saw, and it was old. Dirty.
2: Oh. F. Matson, St. Leonard's. Let's see now. There's your old label, underneath the new one.
4: Same address, sir?
2: Yes, but the old one was spelled correctly. Notice? Leonard's, L-E-O-N-A-R-D-S. The new one is Leonard's, L-E-N-A-R-D-S, no O.
4: Stands to reason the fellow who bought it didn't live in St. Leonard's. He'd know how to spell it if he lived there.
2: Now, that's probably correct. Remember what he looked like?
4: The fellow who bought it? Husky, rather. Well-dressed, very blondish. Straw hair, blue eyes, almost white eyebrows. I noticed particularly his eyebrows. I knew a girl once with eyebrows like that. Very whitish. Interesting.
1: Yes, interesting. Description of a man. But the man who killed a woman in the trunk? That was one of many questions. Among them, of course, who was the woman in the trunk?
3: We've traced the laundry marks on the clothing, Inspector. Family named Hilton in Shepherd's Bush.
1: Mrs. Hilton came to Scotland Yard.
2: We're very sorry to have to ask you to do this, Mrs. Hilton, but you may be able to help us.
5: So this is what a morgue looks like, Inspector?
2: Yes, more antiseptic than anything else. We'll make this as easy as possible. She's in here.
5: All right. Yes, I knew her.
2: All right, Sergeant.
5: Her name was Brady. She worked for me as a cook, temporarily. Came through an employment agency. I can give you the address.
1: The net was working. The lines were developing. Police routine, the Scotland Yard thoroughness was beginning to pay off.
3: The woman's name was not Brady. At the address the employment agency gave me, she was known as Burnside. She's been missing since March the 4th.
1: More muddy waters? Or another link. A woman with an alias, missing but unreported, inexorably. The wheels grind on, turning up, among other matters, a cooperative cab driver.
2: You're positive this was the trunk?
6: Positive, Governor.
2: Where did you get the call?
6: In Ravenswood Row, it was. That line of old houses they've made offices out of. From the road at Charing Cross Station, it was.
2: Do you remember the man himself?
6: He had his hat pulled down, sort of. But he was a husky one. I remember thinking he had to get that trunk as far as the sidewalk on his own. And his hair, what I could see of it, was lightish. Well, I hope I've been a help, Inspector, if I do remember anything more.
1: Oh, yes, it was a help. So was the bus conductor, who remembered letting a husky blonde man board his bus with his trunk light and empty at the time in Brixton, near the second-hand dealers. And piece by piece, J. jigsaw puzzle was filling in.
2: Patience, Sergeant. We know who the dead woman was. We have a description of a man with a trunk. We've traced the trunk from Brixton to Ravenswood Road, and from there to Charing Cross. Now, our house-to-house inquiry in Ravenswood. Be thorough, Sergeant. Very thorough.
1: And, of course, the good Sergeant King was very thorough.
3: A clerk on the first floor of number 12, Inspector, noticed the trunk in the hallway on the 5th of March. It was gone on the 6th.
2: The day the trunk was checked at the station.
3: Yes, sir. Now, number 12 has three floors, a suite of offices on each floor. The second floor is closed up, no name on the door. Third floor has been occupied for some time. I have the name of the rental agent, Inspector.
7: Yes, Inspector, number 12 is our building. We manage it from the state, that is. Here now. Yes. Number 12, Ravenswood Row. The lessee is F. Lawrence Maxwell. Business, factoring. The red tab on the car, that means pays by mail regularly.
2: Then you've never seen Mr. Maxwell?
7: No. One of our outside men showed him the premises. Would you be interested in his home address?
2: Yes, I would.
7: According to our records, he lives at 210 Merivale East in Camberwell.
1: At last, a shadowy figure begins to emerge into the light. F. Lawrence Maxwell, 210 Merivale East, Camberwell. At that address, Inspector Walsh asks,
2: "Is Mr. Maxwell at home?"
1: And the landlady answered,
8: "Mr. Maxwell? Oh, I'm sorry, sir. He moved out and left no forwarding address. That was the evening of March the 6th. I remember it distinctly, sir, because he paid the whole month and didn't ask for a refund."

0: Exactly, sir, because he paid the whole month and didn't ask for a refund.
1: A blank. The end of the line. Not a trace. But don't forget, that brass-bound trunk is today one of the star exhibits in the Black Museum.
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1: The net so painstakingly woven, the lines so carefully cast, all led to nothing. A trunk, a dismembered body, a dozen people all trying to help, nothing. Was this going to be one of the mementos in the Black Museum marked Case Unsolved? Inspector Walsh waited. F. Florence Maxwell was somewhere. And living people rarely, if ever, move through life without a trace.
0: You gentlemen came all the way from Camberwell and Norwich.
3: We went through a red light or two on the essay, didn't we, Sergeant?
4: We did that, sir.
3: This letter you tell a friend about, ma'am.
0: Oh, right here, Inspector. Kept it careful. Always try to help the authorities when I can. Yes, sir.
3: From the post office.
4: Do we open it, sir?
3: I think we do.
0: Oh, dear. Nothing but a notice. Undelivered telegram.
3: Yes, to Maxwell, Red Dog in Hammersmith.
4: Funny, sending a telegram to himself in Hammersmith?
0: Oh, that wouldn't be to himself, it would be to his wife. Mr. Maxwell told me once she has a position in Hammersmith.
1: A wife. Well, well, well. Was she still in Hammersmith at the Red Dog Inn? She was. And so was F. Florence Maxwell.
5: I'd be glad to help in any way I can, Inspector.
3: Any further details of your movements on March the 6th? To the best of your recollection, that is.
5: No, I'm sorry. I may have left out a detail or two. It was a sudden decision. I mean, to give up the office. The business fell off to the point where an office was a needless expense. As I rented on a month-to-month basis, well, I just gave it up. I do remember noticing the old trunk in the hallway, though. Quite a museum piece with all the brass trimmings, as I remember it.
1: Your most cooperative gentleman, most helpful, is Sir Florence Maxwell. He even saw the trunk in the hallway. But on the inspector's next line of questioning, Mr. Maxwell was not quite so helpful.
5: No, I'm sorry, Inspector. I've never known a woman named Burnside in my life. Nor Brady, for that matter.
3: Any other name? Beginning with B, perhaps?
5: Let me see. No, nary one.
3: Well, you've been very helpful, Mr. Maxwell.
5: Nothing like the truth to prove innocence, is there?
3: With that in mind, I wonder if you'd stretch your cooperation a bit further.
5: Anything I can do.
3: We have two witnesses who saw the man with a trunk closely enough to attempt identification. Both of them described a man of your coloring. I wonder if you'd let him have a look at you.
5: Well, I'd rather not be identified by mistake, Inspector.
3: I understand that.
5: Isn't it usual to have several men of similar appearance present? I mean, I've seen such things in the cinema.
3: Of course. In view of your willingness to assist us, we'll be glad to oblige you on that score.
1: Decent of the inspector, don't you think? Decent of Maxwell, too. They worked well together. And within a few hours, Maxwell stood in a line of five men, all of them approximately his build and blondness. Maxwell was second from the left. The taxi driver entered the room.
6: I'm none too certain, Inspector. My man had his hat pulled down. If it were any of these, I'd say he was the middle one, sir.
1: Then the second hand dealer entered the room.
6: I wouldn't want to make trouble for the wrong man, Inspector.
3: Of course not. Now look him over carefully now.
6: I'd say, yes, the fellow on the extreme right.
3: Thank you. Sorry to have taken you from your business this time of day. And thank you, gentlemen.
5: Will you want me for anything else, Inspector?
3: Thank you, no, Mr. Maxwell, not for the present.

0: Another blank. Nothing. No one to place Air Florence Maxwell anywhere near that trunk or its contents beyond the casual contact he himself admitted. Mr. Maxwell went back to Hammersmith. Inspector Walsh went back to work.
1: Sergeant, I want that trunk cleaned out thoroughly now. Piece those torn newspapers together. Have the smock the head was wrapped in given to the laboratory for every possible test. There's got to be something somewhere.
2: Nothing out of the ordinary in the newspapers, Inspector. But the physical test laboratory reports that under ultraviolet light, the smock shows lettering that was printed on the material but washed out with constant laundering.
1: And that lettering, Sergeant?
2: Red Dog Inn, Hammersmith.
1: Now, Sergeant, all we have to do is to connect that Brady Burnside woman with number 12 Ravenswood Row, second floor. Let's go, Sergeant. I've had a search warrant ready for a week.
0: Now they went to work on 12 Ravenswood Road, second floor. Nice. Board by board, the flooring was taken out. The old-fashioned tin ceilings taken down. The desks and chairs were taken apart. Paneling was removed and plaster walls sounded. Samples of dust were analyzed. Powerful vacuum cleaners sucked every bit of lint from the upholstery and draperies. And when it was all over...
1: Nothing. Absolutely nothing.
2: Unless this hairpin is something, sir.
1: Oh, that could be anyone's. Suppose nothing. Is there an ashtray around here anywhere, Sergeant?
2: Yes, under the desk, sir. There's a waste basket. Metal one. Maxwell doesn't smoke.
1: Yes, I remember that. Oh, well.
3: Hello. Give me a tweezer, Sergeant.
2: Yes, sir.
3: You have found something, sir.
1: Interesting. Maxwell doesn't smoke. So we find an unused match caught in the corner of his waste basket. With a red-brown stain on one end of it.
0: Yes, of course it was blood. And the same type as the victim's. But the fact remains, as the inspector put it,
1: a clever defense counsel could make a hash of the case. Millions of people right in London have this blood type, and we still haven't established any contact whatsoever between Maxwell and the woman.
0: A jigsaw puzzle. All of it save the key piece. Inspector Walsh made a decision the next morning, quite early, in Hammersmith.
4: All right, Mr. Maxwell. I'm sorry to disturb you this early.
5: Oh, you, Sergeant.
4: Yes, sir. There have been developments. We need you at the yard.
5: Developments? What kind?
4: Sorry, sir. I've not been told. Now, if you'll get dressed and come along, sir, I have a car waiting. It's early, I know, sir, but we don't keep regular hours at the yard.
0: They don't keep hours, but they kept Maxwell waiting in the quiet anteroom outside Inspector Walsh's office. For an hour and a half, Maxwell cooled his heels while detectives passed him by, went into and came out of the inspector's office. At long last, Sergeant King came to the door.
4: All right, Mr. Maxwell. The inspector will see you now.
5: And about time, I say.
1: Ah, good morning, Mr. Maxwell. Sorry to have kept you waiting after rousing you so early. All right, Sergeant, you can leave us together.
5: Yes, sir.
1: Sit down, Mr. Maxwell.
5: Yes, and without further ado, I'd like some explanation about all this. You said you were through with me.
1: We were, but there have been developments, new clues, all that sort of thing.
5: No?
1: We thought you'd be interested. Oh, excuse me a moment, won't you? Yes?
6: You pushed the buzzer, Inspector. I asked the desk man to ring through.
1: Yes, sir. I'll be right up. At once, sir. Superintendent Bivens wants him, Mr. Maxwell.
5: But...
1: I won't be long. Don't try to get out through that window. The view is good, but there's a 60-foot drop to the river. Be back in a bit.
5: I must say, Inspector, this is all rather...
0: Time ticked away, marked by the clock on the office wall. And F. Florence Maxwell was alone. Alone with 1,000 unanswered questions. And his own fears.
5: It's ridiculous. Absolutely ridiculous. Walking up and down, back and forth like some kind of caged beast. He can't know anything. He couldn't get me identified. Have they tied me to Louise? How could they? I destroyed every one of her letters. I never wrote to her. She thought she had me. She got what was coming to her. Right in the office. She dared to come to the office. Did they find anything in the office?
0: In the office, Mr. Maxwell? Yes. They found a hairpin and a matchstick with blood on it. But you don't know that, do you? You haven't been told. What could they find in the office?
5: When I took her to pieces, they did it in the trunk. They can't have anything. There must be something. There's got to be the inspector in Scotland Yard holding me here. I deny it, but it looks bad. Very bad. Oh, I've been here. Where's the clock? Yes, almost a half hour. I'll have a story. That's it. I'll have a story. I'll be ready for it. I'll have a story.
0: Now you've done it, Mr. Maxwell. So you have a story, will you? You better be good, Mr. Maxwell. And it better be good.
7: Well, Mr. Maxwell, I'm back.
8: Inspector!
7: Yes?
8: I want to tell you, sir, I've been holding back. I knew Mrs. Burnside.
7: I see. You knew her?
8: Yes, quite well. How, doesn't matter. She tried to blackmail me, you see. She came to my office. When I refused to pay her one shilling, she flew at me. I hit her and, well, she fell.
7: Where did you hit her?
8: The left side of her face. She fell and struck her head. When I bent over her, she was dead. So I left her there. I came back. I must have been crazy expecting a dead woman to get up and walk. I was scared, you see. I bought the trunk. Well, you know the rest.
7: Very well, Mr. Maxwell. You're taken in charge for murder.
8: Murder?
7: I must warn you, anything you say may be taken down in writing and used as evidence.
8: But it was an accident, not murder.
7: Sorry, Mr. Maxwell, but the medical evidence belies your story. Mrs. Burnside died of strangulation. You didn't hit her. You choked her to death.
0: So, that winds up the case of Mr. Maxwell. But if you're interested, you'll still find the brass bound trunk in the place of honor. In the Black Museum.
9: Orson Welles will be back with you in just a moment.
0: In the end, it was just routine, wasn't it? Methodical, hard-working routine based on experience, and plus just the touch of imagination a good policeman must always have. The trap was sprung in Wadsworth Prison, and the story ended 3 weeks later in the usual manner at the customary time. 8 o'clock in the morning of the customary payment to the hangman. And the trunk remains in its customary place within Scotland Yard. The Black Museum. And I remain, as always, obediently yours.

I came across Mr. Kipling in a meadow by the church. If I've painted that spire once, he said, I've painted it a dozen times. He offered me an apple pie. An artist needs inspiration, he explained. Golden short crust pastry, delicious apple filling, and just the right amount of sugar sprinkled on top. But then, when it comes to the little details, Mr. Kipling does have an exceedingly good eye.

0: down.
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3: 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I'll put one at Lads onto it. Very nice, young Harold. 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
2: 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Understand?
3: Precinct, Sergeant Waddy. Well, how long has it been since you've seen him? Yeah? Yeah? Well, sure, he didn't move out. Well, who told you that, lady?
4: Yeah?
3: You're in the muster room at the 21st Precinct, the nerve center. A call is coming through. You will follow the action taken pursuant to that call from this minute until the final report is written in the 124 room at the 21st Precinct. All right, I'll tell you what I'll do. I'll send an officer around to talk to you. Yeah, he'll be there right away. You just wait for him.
5: I don't know, but there's a man that lives on the second floor, Mr. Lowfield.
6: What about him?
5: Well, I haven't seen him since Friday. Friday night, Saturday, Sunday, and Monday, I haven't seen him.
6: But he's away.
5: Oh, no, I don't think so. He's lived here over 6 years, and he's never been away. Never.
6: Was he paid up in his rent?
5: Oh, yes. He's paid up right to the minute. You can say anything else you want to about him, but he's regular about that.
6: Well, tell me something,
5: Mr. Lowfield. He does have peculiar habits. Like, for instance, no one ever sees him during the daytime. I suppose he's up there sleeping in the daytime.
6: Mm-hmm.
5: But 8 o'clock every night, he comes downstairs and he walks out the door, and he's out all night, almost. Very peculiar habit.
6: Well, if he doesn't
5: And the most peculiar thing of all is that when I didn't see him, yesterday afternoon I went up and knocked on the door. I thought maybe he was sick or something.
6: Mm-hmm.
5: You know, somebody that's got no friends and no one at all. I thought maybe he needed help. He didn't answer.
6: Did you open the door to his room?
5: Oh, no. I couldn't do that. Besides, I don't think I could get a key in there anyway. He's got the keyhole blocked with something, I think.
6: It's not locked from the inside, is it?
5: Why, it might be the key that's in the keyhole. From the inside, that is. If it's locked from the inside, why, he must be in there.
6: Look, maybe we better go up and take a look, Mrs. Neal, huh?
5: Yes, maybe we better. My goodness. Just let me get this trash up. It'll take a second.
6: All right. Oh, tell me something. How old a man is Mr. Lowfield?
5: Oh, he's middle 60s, I suppose. About 65. I never asked him. I never asked him much. He's not one to talk. Just ignores everyone. Ignores everyone around.
6: Well, what's his first name?
5: Edwin. It's Edwin Lowfield. Well, that'll have to do for now. People walk by here and they throw everything they can think of on my stoop. They couldn't throw their cigarettes and papers in the gutter. They have to throw them on my stoop.
6: Oh, go ahead.
5: Oh, thank you. I just leave the broom right here. It's this way.
6: Mm-hmm.
5: The second floor.
6: What does he do?
5: What do you mean?
6: Well, when he gets out at night, does he go to work?
5: Well, I don't think so. I don't think he works at all.
6: Well, what does he live on?
5: Well, who knows? Social Security, maybe. He's got the money to pay the rent. That way. Maybe a pension. I don't know. I never asked him. It's that one.
6: Now, look, you don't know whether he has any family or any friends?
5: Well, none that I saw. I never saw any of them.
6: Yeah, that's a key in the door, all right.
5: Oh, that won't do you any good. I've been trying that since yesterday afternoon.
6: No one you spoke to saw him go out?
5: No, no one.
6: And he's never gone away on a trip for a weekend since he's lived here in 6 years?
5: Never, no. Listen, you don't think he's... Oh, no. Well, that would be awful.
6: Now, look, you say no one saw him go out, and he was in the habit of going out every night. Well, the key's in the door, and it's locked on the inside.
5: Oh, my goodness. The poor old man?
6: Look, I think we ought to kick it in, if that's all right with you, of course.
5: Will it be much damage? Who's going to pay for it?
6: Well, I think one good kick will take care of that old-time lock.
5: Do you think we ought to?
6: Well, the door is your property, Mrs. New.
5: Well, maybe we better.
6: All right, now, you just stand back over there. One good kick ought to take care of it.
5: Be careful, though.
6: Yeah, I'll try. All right, that does it.
5: You certainly can kick, I'll say that.
6: Now, look, you stay here.
5: Are you dead?
6: Yeah.
5: Oh, my goodness. Poor old man.
6: Yeah.
5: Just got sick and died. Just died with his clothes on. No friends, no family, no one to take care of him. I don't know whether anyone even cares. I don't know whether there's money enough to bury him. Poor old man.
6: You don't know whether he has any family at all, huh? Any relatives?
5: I don't know. He never said a word. Never said a word about anything.
6: Yeah. Well, let's look in a dresser drawer and see if there's any papers with any names on them.
5: I don't think there would be. Is that real money?
6: Yes, ma'am. That's what it looks like.
5: I didn't know you had a dime. There must be thousands.
6: It could be.
5: But how do you like that? With all that money, living in a $9 a week furnished room, you could have been living on Park Avenue.
6: If he lived on Park Avenue, maybe he wouldn't have it.
4: According to established procedure, Patrolman Vaccaro made no further attempt to examine the property of the deceased.
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1: Everybody in the room was being taken. That's 7,400 so far.
2: 7,400? I have no idea, Captain. No idea at all.
1: Well, I don't imagine many people did.
2: He never seemed in want for anything, but he certainly gave the impression he was just making ends meet. Right in the room, the drawer.
3: Captain.
1: Yes, Sergeant.
2: He did his own laundry, I know.
3: Can I see over here a minute?
1: Yeah.
2: And I even gave him permission to cook his own breakfast in here.
1: Excuse me, Miss Neal.
2: Yes, of course.
1: Well, what is it, Sergeant? Look what was in the closet.
4: Suitcases in the back there.
1: Yeah?
4: A bonanza.
1: Four bank books. Savings accounts. Brother. $9,300 in here. $8,700 in this one. Oh, that's too bad. Only $4,000 in here. And last but not least, in this one, $9,450.
4: Well, he sure spread it around, didn't he?
1: It was mine, Captain. I keep it all in one place.
4: Those look like stock certificates, don't they? Take a look at them.
1: Yes, sir.
4: See, 500 shares of Consolidated Edison, 200 shares of AT&T, 200 shares Pennsylvania Railroad,
1: 500 shares Columbia Broadcasting System, 250 shares DuPont, so on.
4: Mm-hmm.
1: And a whole stack of defense bonds.
4: Yeah.
1: Captain, I've come to the conclusion this fellow was loaded.
4: All right, pick up the suitcase. Let's take it over and get an inventory.
1: Yes. Here's some more you can put on that inventory, Vaquero.
2: Some more money?
1: Yes, bank books and securities.
5: That makes it $9,865 in cash, Captain. In the one drawer.
2: $9,865?
5: And there's more.
1: All right. When you get it totaled, enter it in your book and I'll sign it.
5: Yes, sir, I'll do that.
1: Then get to work on this stuff.
2: Captain, can I talk to you for a minute?
1: Yes, Mr. Neal, of course.
3: Well, every one of those bills has to be listed by serial number, you know.
5: Yes, sir.
1: Yes, Mr. Neal.
2: It is worth a fortune.
1: That's what it's beginning to look like.
2: But what happens to it? All this money, I mean.
1: Well, we take it to the station house. The desk officer enters it in the blotter, and it gets sent down to the departmental property clerk.
2: I mean, who gets it? Who gets it eventually?
1: Well, he might have left a will.
2: I don't know who he'd leave his money to. He didn't have anybody. He told me time and time again he didn't have anybody. No one in the world.
1: No one at all?
2: Well, I think he did have a sister, but she died 4 or 5 years ago. Yes, mm-hmm. 4 or 5 years ago.
1: Do you know the sister's name?
2: No, I hadn't any idea. He never mentioned it. I just remember that one day I saw him coming down the stairs in the morning, about 10 o'clock or at 10:30.
1: Mm-hmm.
2: Well, he hadn't been living here too long then, only about a year, but I'd never seen him come out in the daytime before. I said, "Where are you going, Mr. Lowfield?" And he said, "To a funeral."

0: Instead of sister died.
1: Oh, I see.
0: It's out in Long Island someplace. I don't know. I said I was sorry to hear the news, and he went out the door. And that's the last he ever mentioned of her. The last he ever mentioned of her.
1: Did he get much mail here, Mrs. Neal?
0: Mail? I don't think he had one letter. Not one letter since he lived here.
1: Nothing?
0: Well, I ought to know. I get the mail every morning. I put it on that marble table downstairs in the hall. The tenants come by there and pick it up, and I go through it every day to take out what's mine when I get it. I can honestly say that I've never seen one letter addressed to Mr. Lowfield.
1: Not even one?
0: Not one. To the best of my recollection.
1: Mm-hmm.
0: Well, suppose if he didn't leave a will. If you don't find it here, I don't think you did. What happens then?
1: Well, then the estate is handled by the public administrator.
0: What's that?
1: Well, he's a city official whose job it is to administer the estates of people who die without leaving a will.
0: Oh.
1: He'll try to find relatives and claimants to the estate, and the estate will be disposed of by the surrogate's court.
0: Well, he's not going to find any relatives. As far as claimants are concerned, Mr. Lowfield didn't owe anyone. Never bought anything, so how could he owe anyone?
1: Well, in any case, it'll all be settled according to law.
0: You know, I could really classify myself as a claimant.
1: Could you?
0: Yes. I've taken care of that poor old man for 6 years now. As a matter of fact, he's made promises to me time and time again that I could have anything I wanted that he had. Just for the favors I've done him. I gave him food. I got clothes for him. I saw that his room was kept clean. He told me anything of his that I wanted I could have. But he never paid attention to him. I didn't think he had anything. I just did it out of the goodness of my heart. I think I have a rightful claim. Don't you, Captain?
1: That's something I can't pass judgment on, Miss Neal.
0: Well, what do you think I ought to do? Get a lawyer?
1: You'll have to decide that for yourself.
0: That poor old man. That poor, poor old man.
2: You are listening to 21st Precinct, a factual account of the way police work in the world's largest city. You want to go to church, but you can't. On the church door, there's a sign stating entrance forbidden. Your ministers and priests and rabbis have been taken away. Your Bible has been burned. You're not allowed to own a crucifix or a St. Christopher's medal or a mezuzah. Your religion, all religions, are forbidden by order of the government. A bad dream? Yes, that's all it could be for an American citizen, because he's guaranteed the right to worship anywhere, anytime, and in any way he chooses. Some governments allow their citizens these privileges. Others deny them. But we Americans tell our government that it has no jurisdiction over religion, whatever it may be. We say so in good, clear language. Congress shall make no law respecting an establishment of religion or prohibiting the free exercise thereof. It's part of our Bill of Rights, our Constitution. Just 16 words, signed by a few men 165 years ago. These 16 words are your assurance that freedom of religion will be preserved for you, for your children, and for generations to come. The First Amendment, freedom of religion. It is one of our freedoms. Now back to 21st Precinct and Captain Kennelly.
3: Within another half hour, a representative of the medical examiner's office arrived. He made an examination of the body of John W. Lowfield and reported, pending an autopsy, that death was apparently due to natural causes. Patrolman Vaccaro, the first officer on the scene, placed a UF-95 identification tag on the wrist of the body, and it was taken to the Bellevue morgue. All the property of the deceased in the room had been collected and inventoried. It amounted to $14,655 in cash. Bank books from four savings institutions showing deposits totaling $31,456. United States savings and defense bonds with a face value of $47,250. And other securities worth more than $185,000 in the current market. The totals were rechecked in the presence of the civilian witness, entered by Patrolman Vaccaro in his memorandum book, which was signed by both myself and Sergeant Waters. The property was then taken to the station house by Patrolman Vaccaro and turned over to the desk officer for transmittal to the property clerk of the department. In the meantime, Detective William Novak of the 21st Squad had been assigned by Lieutenant King to make an investigation in order to locate either relatives or close friends of the deceased. He interviewed the landlady, Mrs. Neal, to secure whatever information she had. He examined the papers and documents found in the room. And at 2:10 in the afternoon, his task took him to Astoria in Queens, where he went into a new apartment building and rode the self-service elevator to the fourth floor, where he walked down the hall to apartment 4D.
4: Yes, who is it?
5: Is this the residence of Mr. George Bookham?
4: Yes, who is it?
5: Is Mr. Bookham home? I'm a police officer.
4: What's the matter?
5: I'm Detective Novak of the 21st Squad. Is Mr. Bookham home?
4: Yes, he's here. What's the matter?
5: I'd like to talk to him. Are you Mrs. Bookham?
4: Yes, that's right. Come in.
5: Thank you.
4: George! Got the ball game on in there.
5: Uh-huh.
4: George!
6: What?
4: Someone here to see you.
6: Who?
4: A detective.
6: All right.
4: George Yanks fans. Mr. Bookham.
6: Told you they should have took Reynolds out of there, Alma. He walked another man. He's staying my ghost. You're a detective, huh?
5: Yes, sir, that's right. William Novak of the 21st Squad in Manhattan.
6: What can I do for you?
5: Mr. Bookham, do you have an uncle named Edwin Lowfield?
6: Yes, that's right. It's my mother's brother.
5: Lives in the East 70s in New York.
6: Well, I don't know where he lives. I haven't seen him in years.
4: I think he did live there, George.
5: What's the trouble? Afraid I got some bad news for you, Mr. Bookham.
6: Yeah?
5: He was found in his room this morning. Apparently, he had a heart attack.
6: Is he dead?
5: Yes, sir, that's right. I'm sorry.
6: Well, too bad about him. From what I remember, he was a pretty nice guy.
5: Yeah.
4: Well, what are we supposed to do about it?
5: We'd like Mr. Bookham to come over to Bellevue and identify the body.
6: Why?
5: Just a matter of procedure, sir. I always try to get a close relative or friend in cases like this. Notify them.
6: Well, I'm not what you would call a close relative.
5: From what I can learn, you're the closest, aren't you?
6: Well, I guess I am the closest, but it's just my uncle, and I haven't seen him in years. Not since my mother's funeral, as a matter of fact. Look, I'm sorry and all that, but I don't think it's any of my responsibility.
4: You haven't heard from him in years.
6: No, that's right. I got my own family. I got my wife and two kids. Well, what am I supposed to do about it? What do you want me to do? Arrange for the funeral and everything?
5: Well, we thought you might like to, being the closest relative.
6: Well, suppose he was my third cousin or something like that. Would you expect it if I was still the closest relative?
5: We'd notify you.
4: Do you still live in the first room?
5: Yes, ma'am, that's right.
4: Well, I don't see why they expect us to take care of the funeral expenses and all that. We've got no money for that. He doesn't mean that much to us.
5: Nobody asked you to take care of any expenses.
4: Well, somebody will if we get involved in making arrangements and all that. Don't go, George. Don't be a fool.
6: No, I got to be at work at 4 o'clock anyway. I work at the Hotel Coronet over in Manhattan.
5: Oh, yeah, but you still have time to come to Bellevue and make an identification.
4: Don't do it, George. You'll only get involved. You've got no responsibility.
6: No, that's right. No, I don't want to get involved. I don't want to get stuck for any of these expenses.
5: I don't think you will, Mr. Bookham. It appears your uncle had a little money.
6: Did he?
5: Yes.
4: I hope it's enough to cover the funeral expenses.
5: Yes, ma'am, it is. And then some.
6: Well, how much was there?
5: Well, Mr. Bookham, we're not altogether sure. There might be more than was in his room.
4: Well, what was in his room?
5: Oh, it was cash and passbooks and securities worth about $275,000.
6: $275,000.
5: Yes, sir, that's right.
6: Are you sure it's my uncle?
4: I'm sure, George.
5: Well, there was a picture of a woman in his room in the drawer. It had "to my darling brother" written on it from Margaret.
6: If that was my mother's name, Margaret.
5: The photographer was from Jamaica. I checked him out. I looked up his records, and I got the address where your mother formerly lived.
6: In Forest Hills?
5: Yeah, I went around the building there and spoke to the super. He remembered that you worked for the Coronet in New York. I checked the name there, and they gave me this address.
4: Well, if they need you to make an identification and arrange for the funeral, George, I think you ought to. After all, you're his closest relative.
6: Oh, sure, Alma. I intend to do everything I can.
4: As I remember him, George, he was a nice old man. Really nice.
6: He was always good to me when I was a kid. And he was crazy about my mother. I'll do anything I can to help you, Detective...
5: Novak.
6: Yeah. And anything. I just want to be of all the assistance I can. I want to help.
5: Well, you'd come over to Bellevue with me and identify him.
6: And then what?
5: Just so the medical examiner releases the body. You can make any arrangements for the funeral you want.
4: Well, where's the money?
5: It was taken to the 21st Precinct Station House.
6: It'll be safe there, won't it?
5: Couldn't be much safer. gets that from the blotter and turned over to the property clerk at the department.
6: Oh, no aspersions, man. I was just concerned. I'm the closest relative, you know.
3: Mr. and Mrs. Bookham left immediately with Detective Novak for Bellevue Morgue in order to identify the body of George Bookham's uncle. During this time, I had been out on patrol of the precinct in sector car number 4, and I returned to the station house at 3:40 p.m. in time to turn out the platoon for the night tour at 4. I got out of the car, walked up the front steps, and into the muster room where Lieutenant Gorman was desk officer and Sergeant Waters was now on telephone switchboard duty.
7: Hello, Captain.
3: Oh, what's doing, Sergeant?
5: Nothing much, sir. Just got a call from the press about the old man and the money.
3: Oh.
5: I referred them all up to the detective.
3: Good.
5: Oh, and Lieutenant King said he'd like to see you when you get back in the house.
3: All right, bring him upstairs and tell him I'm back.
5: Yes, sir.
8: I'll sign the blotter.
5: Yes, sir.
9: Hello, Red.
3: This is Sergeant Waters on PS, Whitey.
9: Yes, Sergeant.
3: Lieutenant King wanted to know when Captain Kennelly got back in the house. He's back.
9: You want to talk to the lieutenant, or shall I tell him?
3: You tell him.
9: Okay.
10: How'd you get hold of Lieutenant King, Sergeant?
3: I spoke to Howard upstairs, the captain. He fell on the lieutenant's your back.
10: Okay. There's something I want you to do for me.
3: Yes, sir. 21st Precinct, Sergeant Waters.
9: Patrolman Vaccaro, Box 14.
3: Lieutenant Gorman wants to talk to you, Vaccaro. Hold the phone.
9: Yes, sir.
3: Vaccaro's ringing in, Lieutenant.
10: Okay, I'll talk to him, Sergeant.
3: Yes, sir. Yes, sir, Captain?
6: I'm giving a talk at the Lenox Hill Lions Club next week, Sergeant.
3: Yes, sir?
6: And I want to dwell on the connection between parking regulations and safety. Now, would you get together with a 124 man and dig out some recent aided and accident cards that deal with accidents which are the direct result of illegal parking or double parking or anything of that nature?
3: Yes, sir.
6: I want 3 or 4 good examples to illustrate the points I have to make.
3: Yes, sir, I understand.
6: See what you can do.
11: Hello, Captain.
3: Oh, Matt, Lieutenant King.
11: Oh, Sergeant. It's been a rather interesting development in that Lowfield case, Captain. You know the man who died with all the money in his room?
6: Yeah. Oh, I'll be in my office, Sergeant.
3: Yes, sir.
11: An attorney called me a little while ago.
6: What? Well, an attorney called me, too, before I went out on patrol. Said he represents Mrs. Neal, the landlady. He wants to put in a claim for services against the estate. He wanted some information. I told him we had nothing to do with that, and he'd have to check with the public administrator.
11: Well, this was a different attorney, Captain. First, let me get you up to date. Novak found Mr. Lowfield's nephew, a man named George Bookham. The nephew identifies the body of his uncle, the nephew, and his wife.
6: Well, what about this other attorney that called you?
11: Do you remember the mailing address and the stock certificates was in care?
6: Yeah.
11: 5 or 6 names in the firm. I put in a call down there. The girl who answered the phone didn't know anything about it. Said she'd check around. About an hour ago, this lawyer called me back. His name was Hopwell.
6: Yeah.
11: Told me the old man had made some shrewd investments over the years.
6: That's obvious.
11: Yeah, but that's not the big news. He said that Lowfield did have a will.
6: Oh?
11: It doesn't name either the nephew and his wife or Mrs. Neal.
6: Well, that's going to be a big blow.
11: Yes, sir. Made a will. He left everything to Columbia University.
6: Look, if Lowfield was such a smart investor, did the lawyer have any idea what he was doing with all that cash in his room?
11: No, sir. He was just as surprised at it as we were. He knew about the savings accounts and the war bonds. He had no idea about the cash.
10: Lieutenant King? Excuse me.
11: Hello, Novak.
10: Captain?
11: Novak?
10: This is Mr. and Mrs. George Bookham. Captain Kennelly.
11: Captain?
10: Hello.
0: How do you do?
10: That's Lieutenant King.
11: Lieutenant?
5: How are you?
11: Mrs. Bookham?
10: I've just been down to Bellevue, Lietenant. Mr. Bookham identified the body that Lowfield was his uncle.
6: It was him, all right.
0: As soon as we can, we're going to have him moved to a funeral parlor in Astoria. He'll have a nice service.
10: Well, that'll be fine.
0: Very nice service.
10: Mr. and Mrs. Bookham wanted to come up here and talk to you, sir, about the property that was found in Mr. Lowfield's room.
6: Well, there's no sense talking to me about it. It's been inventoried, entered in the records, and sent down to the property clerk's office at 400 Broom Street.
10: I told him he'd be well taken care of.
6: Oh, we don't have any doubt that it'll be well taken care of. I just thought I'd, look at it and check over the list of what was there. Yeah, well, I'm sorry, but I don't have authority to give you permission to do that. And it's out of my hands now. Down at the property clerk's office.
0: I don't see why we can't do it. After all, it's ours. George is the closest relative to him. It'll all be ours.
6: How do I go about getting permission?
3: Well, anytime there's a question of disposition of an estate, the surrogate's court must rule on it.
6: Any such property can't be leased without a court order.
12: Well, we didn't expect you to release it. We just wanted to inspect the inventory that you said you had.
6: Yeah, well, I'll tell you what you do.
12: Yes?
6: Detective Novak will take you to the desk officer right over there and introduce you. He'll give you the address of the property clerk and tell you who to see down there. They'll have all the information downtown.
5: The property clerk is at 400 Broome Street.
0: I don't know why there's all this trouble. After all, the money will be ours.
6: As I said, that has to be determined by the court. Novak,
11: yes. Will you take them over to talk to Lieutenant Gorman?
10: Yes. Do you want to come this way, please?
12: Well, thank you, Captain.
0: Thank you.
6: You're welcome.
10: Right over here.
6: I thought you were going to tell them that.
5: I was waiting for you to do it, Captain.
6: Well, that's the court, John. I figured it could wait. Their second piece of shocking news in one day might be just too much.
13: First Precinct, Sergeant Waters. Who? Well, what happened? You fell off a truck.
14: Yeah?
13: Yeah? How old the boy? Oh, now, wait a minute. Exactly where is this? No, don't touch him. Just tell him I'm sending the officers right over there.
6: And so it goes. Around the clock, through the week, every day, every year. A police precinct in the city of New York is a flesh-and-blood merry-go-round. Anyone can catch the brass ring, or the brass ring can catch anyone.
2: 21st Precinct, a factual account of the way the police work in the world's largest city, is presented with the official cooperation of the Patrolmen's Benevolent Association, City of New York. 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

31 and a half, 32, 33, 35, 40 and 10 is 50 and 50 is a pound. 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So if you're puzzled by 31 and a half, 32, 33, 35, 40 and 10 is 50 and 50 is a pound, think decimal. 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
1: No, I don't think so.
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0: 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I'll have 2 ounces, please.
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9: Sherlock Holmes.

we present Barry Foster as Sherlock Holmes and David Buck as Dr. Watson in a new dramatization of the short stories by Sir Arthur Conan Doyle. The Musgrave Ritual, dramatized by Michael Bakewell, with Martin Jarvis as Reginald Musgrave.

0: An anomaly which often struck me in the character of my friend Sherlock Holmes was that although in his method of thought he was the neatest and most methodical of mankind, he was nonetheless in his personal habits one of the most untidy men that ever drove a fellow lodger to distraction. When I find a man who keeps his cigars in the coal scuttle, his tobacco in the toe end of a Persian slipper, and his unanswered correspondence transfixed by a jackknife in the very center of his wooden mantelpiece, then I know that with me there is a limit. I have always held, too, that pistol practice should distinctly be an open-air pastime, and when Holmes, in one of his queer humors, would sit in an armchair with his hair trigger and 100 Boxer cartridges, and proceed to adorn the opposite wall with a patriotic VR done in bullet pox, I felt strongly that neither the atmosphere nor the appearance of our room was improved by it.
1: Is something troubling you, Watson? You seem to lack your customary equanimity.
0: My dear Holmes, if you have nothing with which to occupy yourself for the next 2 hours, do you not think we might spend the time in making our room a little more habitable? There's hardly a chair I can sit in. Your papers have not been cleared for months. You allow me to burn nothing. Nothing can be thrown away. Could we not at least introduce a little order?
1: I cannot deny the justice of your request, Watson. So, let us make a start. With the old tin box in my bedroom. Now, you have no idea what is contained in here, Watson. This is my department of antiquities.
0: Ah, the records of your early work.
1: Yes, my boy. And these were all done before you came on the scene. Here's the record. The Tarleton murders and the singular affair of the aluminium crutch. Oh. And here. Yes. This is something really a little recherche.
2: What do you make of that, Watson?
0: Crumpled piece of paper. A ball of string with a peg of wood attached to it, and three rusty old discs of metal. Curious collection.
1: Yes. Very curious. And the story that hangs round it will strike you as more curious still. Those relics are all that I have left to remind me of the episode of the Musgrave ritual.
0: I should be glad if you could give me an account of it, Holmes.
1: Well, I'll leave the litter where it is. Your tidiness won't bear much strain after all, Watson.
0: Well, be that as it may.
1: Very well. Musgrave had been in the same college as myself, and I had some slight acquaintance with him. When I first came to London, most of my cases were from fellow students, for during my last years at university, there was a good deal of talk about myself and my methods.
0: No doubt.
1: Reginald Musgrave was not generally popular among the undergraduates, though it always seemed to me that what was set down as pride was really an attempt to cover extreme natural diffidence.
0: Yes.
1: In appearance, he was a man of exceedingly aristocratic type, thin, high-nosed, and large-eyed, with languid yet courtly manners. He was indeed a scion of one of the very oldest families in the kingdom, which at some time in the 16th century had established itself in Western Sussex, and whose manor house of Hurlston is perhaps the oldest inhabited building in the country. And something of his birthplace seemed to cling to the man, and I never looked at his pale, keen face or the poise of his head without associating him with grey archways and mullioned windows and all the venerable wreckage of a feudal keep.
3: of it, his who is gone. Who shall have it, he who will come. What was the month, the sixth from the first? Where was the sun? Over the oak. Where was the shadow? Under the elm. How was it stepped? North by 10 and by 10, east by 5 and by 5, south by 2 and by 2, west by 1 and by 1, and so under. What shall we give for it? All that is ours. Why should we give it for the sake of the trust? And that's it, Holmes. Just gibberish.
4: Most interesting. And you had to learn it by heart for your coming of age.
3: Like our catechism, Holmes. It was a proper ceremony. Every Musgrave has gone through it for centuries.
4: And it was the manuscript of the ritual which you found in the hands of your butler.
3: Yes. It came as quite a shock, I can tell you. Brunton had been in service with us for years. He was at Hurlston in my father's time. It's a rambling old place and takes a good deal of looking after. I have to keep up a considerable staff of servants, and, well, after my poor father's death, I'd come to rely on Brunton to take charge of things.
4: Mm-hmm.
3: He was a remarkable fellow. He could speak several languages and play every musical instrument.
4: Really?
3: He was the one thing about Hurlston that visitors remembered.
4: And did he have no faults, this paragon?
3: One fault, certainly. He was a bit of a Don Juan.
4: Ah.
3: Since his wife died, we've had no end of trouble with him. We had high hopes that he might settle down with Rachel Howells, our second housemaid. But he threw her over and took up with the daughter of our head...

0: I think you had best tell me precisely what happened.
1: Well, it was one night last week. Thursday night, to be more exact. I couldn't sleep, having foolishly taken a cup of café noir after dinner. At the time, I decided I would fetch a novel which I'd left in the billiard room. As I said, it's a rambling old place. And to reach the billiard room, I had to descend a flight of stairs and to cross the head of a passage which led to the library and gun room.
0: Yes.
1: You can imagine my surprise when I looked down the corridor and saw a glimmer of light from the open door of the library. I took down one of the old family satellites from the wall and crept on tiptoe down the passage to peep in at the open door. Brunton was fully dressed. I saw him unlock a drawer of the bureau where the old family documents were kept and take out a slip of paper which he began to study with minute attention. My indignation so far overcame me that I took a step forward into the room.
2: Brunton!
3: Mr. Reginald.
2: Sir, this is how you repay the trust we have reposed in you. What have you got there? Give me that paper, man.
1: The Musgrave ritual? What possible importance can that have for you?
3: Mr. Reginald, my insatiable curiosity may have led me...
1: No explanation can excuse your behavior, Brunton. You will leave my service tomorrow.
3: Mr. Reginald, sir. I can't bear disgrace, sir.
1: You leave me no alternative.
3: I've always been proud about my station in life, sir. And disgrace would kill me.
1: Now, look here, Brunton.
3: My blood will be on your head, sir. It will indeed, if you drive me to despair. If you cannot keep me after what has passed, then, for God's sake, let me give you notice and leave in a month, as if of my own free will.
1: You don't deserve such consideration, Brunton. Your conduct has been most infamous. However, as you have been a long time in the family, I have no wish to bring public disgrace upon you. Take yourself away in a week and give what reason you like for going.
3: A week, sir? A fortnight? Say, at least a fortnight.
1: A week. And you may consider yourself to have been leniently dealt with. For the next 2 days, Holmes, Brunton was most assiduous in his attention to his duties. On the third morning, however, he didn't appear, as was his custom after breakfast, to receive my instructions for the day. As I left the breakfast room, I happened to see Rachel Howells, the maid.
4: Good morning, Mr. Musgrave, sir.
1: Rachel, you should be in bed. You're pale and tired, and in no state for work. Come back to your duties when you're stronger.
4: I'm strong enough, Mr. Musgrave.
1: Well, we shall see what the doctor says. You must stop work now. And when you go downstairs, just say that I want to see Brunton.
4: Brunton's gone.
1: Gone? Gone where?
4: He's gone. No one has seen him. Nothing is true. Oh, yes, he's gone. He's gone.
1: Well, the girl was taken to her room, still screaming and sobbing, while I made inquiries about Brunton. There was no doubt about it that he had disappeared. And yet it was difficult to see how he could have left the house, as all the windows and doors were found to be fastened.
0: Did you send for the key?
1: Of course. Well, they could find nothing. Rain had fallen during the night, but there were no tracks on the path or lawn.
0: I see.
1: But the strangest is still to come, Holmes. On the third night after Bunter's return, the nurse, who had put the watch over Rachel House, found her patient's bed empty. Footmarks led from under her window across the lawn to the mare. The water there is 8 feet deep, and you can imagine our feelings when we saw that the tale of the poor, demented girl came to an end there. And do you know, we found nothing. No trace of a body. The only thing we brought to surface was a linen bag, which contained a mass of rusted and dirty metal and a few dull-coloured pieces of pebble and glass. So what do you make of it all, Holmes? I'd heard that you turned your methods of deduction to professional use.
0: Yes, I've taken some living by my wits.
1: So you used to stand with all at university. I thought you might be able to throw some light on the matter. You can't be pleased that there would be any.
0: Well, a most extraordinary sequence of events.
1: Indeed.
0: Problem. Find the common thread on which they all hang. Now, let us go back to the starting point. The Musgrave Ritual was a title. Do you have a copy of it?
1: Yes, I have one here. But it can be of no importance, sorry. It's a kind of family game.
0: What is the date of the original document?
1: There is no date, but the writing and spelling are those of the mid-17th century.
0: you will excuse

0: You must say, I say that your butler appears to have been a very clever man and to have had a clearer insight than 10 generations of Musgraves.
1: Oh. Well, paper seems to me of no practical importance.
0: But it seems to me to be immensely practical, and I fancy that Brunton took the same view.
1: So what could he have to do with this old family custom of ours? And what does this rigmarole mean?
0: I don't think that we should have much difficulty in determining that. With your permission, we will take the first train down to Sussex and go a little more deeply into the matter at Hurlston Manor. Oh, and by the way, I shall need a line of string and some wooden pegs.
2: There's the mayor. Behind the trees, over there. You see, really quite close to the house.
3: Aye. How old is Hurlston?
1: Well, there's an inscription on the lintel of the door in the centre, which says 1607. But some of the house is much older than that. A 15th century, probably. It may well be the oldest inhabited building in the county.
3: That magnificent oak tree. Now, that was there when your ritual was drawn up.
1: It was there at the Norman Conquest, in all probability. It has a girth of 23 feet.
3: Get your man to stop a minute, would you?
1: Oh, Gilpin, we want to stop here.
3: Now then, if that really is the oak referred to in the ritual, it should give us one of our fixed points. Have you any old elms?
1: Well, there used to be a very old one over yonder, but it was struck by lightning 12 years ago, and we cut down the stump.
3: But you can see what it used to be.
1: I can show you now, if you care to step down. It's over this way.
3: I suppose it's impossible to find out how high the elm tree was.
1: I can give it to you at once. It was 64 feet.
3: What? But how did you come to know that?
1: Whenever my old tutor used to give me an exercise in trigonometry, it always took the shape of measuring heights. When I was a lad, I worked out every tree and building on the estate.
3: Tell me, did your butler ever ask you such a question?
1: What? Well, now that you call it to my mind, Brunton did ask me about the height of the tree some months ago, in connection with some little argument with the groom.
3: Excellent. Then we are on the right track.
1: Now, this is the very spot. The old elm stood here.
0: Midway between the oak and the house. And in less than an hour, the sun should lie just above the topmost branches of the old oak tree. That should fulfill one of the conditions of the ritual.
1: I really fail to see what you're driving at, Holmes.
0: Where was the shadow? Under the elm. That must mean the farther end of the shadow, otherwise the trunk would have been chosen as guide. So all we have to find out is where the shadow would fall when the sun is just clear of the oak.
1: But that's impossible, Holmes.
0: Not at all. Such a simple calculation. All I need is a 6-foot measure.
1: Well, we've a fishing rod in the house. Would one of those do?
0: Excellent. I'll get the line and the wooden peg. Now then, the sun is just grazing the top of the oak. If you would be so good as to hold the rod upright, my dear.
1: Very well.
0: I will mark out the direction of the shadow and measure it.
1: Of course. But really, Holmes, I still don't see.
0: 9 feet.
1: I mean, what possible connection can this have with Brunton?
0: If a rod of 6 feet throws a shadow of 9 feet, a tree of 64 feet should throw a shadow of 96 feet. Come on, Musgrave. I need you to help measure the ground.
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0: I'd put our peg there as a marker. But look. You see, Musgrave, that little depression in the ground? That's where Brunton put his marker.
1: Ah.
0: We are on his trail. Right, now for the stepping. Mercifully, I never travel without a compass. What does your ritual say?
1: North by 10 and by 10.
0: So, 10 steps with each foot to the north.
1: 1, 2, 3, 4, 5, 6, 7, 8, 9, 10, 11, 12, 13, 14, 15, 16, 17, 18, 19, 20.
0: There, mark it without pick if you please. Now?
1: East. By 5 and by 5.
0: 5 steps with each foot to the east.
1: 1, 2, 3, 4, 5, 6, 7, 8, 9, 10.
0: All right. And now?
1: South by 2 and by 2.
0: 2 and...
3: too. Which brings us to this old door. And west by one and one, but I don't understand it. There must be some mistake. There's nothing here. These paving stones haven't been touched for generations. Nothing. No sign of a crack and no sign of Brunton's work either.
2: I say you've forgotten the under, Holmes.
3: What's that?
2: The ritual continues, and so under.
3: Ah, I assumed that meant you were to dig. There's a cellar here, then, is there?
2: Oh, yes, it's one of the oldest parts of the house. Shall we go down?
1: We always keep a lantern here. Wait while I light it. We use the cellar for storing wood. The wood's been moved to clear a space in the middle.
3: And this is what the ritual pointed to. This flagstone has an old iron ring in it.
1: Right there, that's Brunton's muffler around it. What has the scoundrel been up to?
3: We shall know soon enough, I fancy. Oh, stone will not budge. I shall need your help, Musgrave.
1: Oh, yes.
3: Go on! Right! Small chamber. Shine your lantern over here, Musgrave. My God.
1: It's Brunton.
3: He must have been dead for several days.
1: What's that he's holding on to?
3: It's a box of some sort. It seems to be empty. I think we'd better send for the police. Once they've removed the body, we can try to get to the bottom of this strange business.
1: I see no rhyme or reason in it, Holmes. Well, there were no wounds or bruises on the body.
3: The problem does, I admit, seem more formidable than when we first started. Now then, let us put ourselves in Brunton's place. The ritual led him to the stone with the iron ring in it. He knew that something of great value was concealed down there, but the stone was too heavy for him to move it by himself. The two of us could hardly manage it. So what could he do next? He could scarcely get help from outside. There was only one person he could ask. Rachel Howells.
1: Oh, but he'd abandoned her.
3: Man always finds it hard to believe that he's lost a woman's love, however badly he's treated her. Somehow or other, he made his peace with her, and they came down together at night to raise the stone. Now, let us see if we can find any evidence of their efforts.
1: I can see nothing here. You've blocked the wood.
3: Ah, but look here. You see, this piece has a marked indentation at one end. And look at these. They're flattened at the sides as if they'd been compressed by some heavy weight.
1: You mean they used them as wedges?
3: Exactly. As they dragged the stone up, they thrust these chunks of wood into the gap until it was big enough for Brunton to crawl into. Now here, give me a hand with the stone. Let's try and get it back into place. Over the hole. More. Now, let's hold it up with this billet here. You see? Just room for a man to get in. The girl must have waited above. Brunton then unlocked the box, handed up the contents, presumably, since we've found no trace of them. And then, what happened? Something like that, I fancy. The stone fell back into place and Brunton was trapped in a living tomb. And was it chance that the wood slipped? Or did some smoldering fire of vengeance spring up in her passionate Celtic woman's soul when she saw the man who had wronged her perhaps more than we suspected, in her power?
4: Of course, her hysterical laughter. She was pale and shaken and more than a little mad. But what was in the box?
3: That's the mystery.
4: There were a few old coins encrusted into the bottom of it. A hoard of some sort, you
3: say? No, that would scarcely account for the family ritual. It must have been the contents of that linen bag which you dragged up from the mere.
4: Yeah, but that was just old metal and pebbles. It was worthless.
3: I think we should look at it a little more carefully.
4: It's in the library. We can have a drink at the same time. I need one after this beastly business.
2: Oh, there you are, Hans. I hope you can make something of it.
3: Ah.
5: The metal's almost black.
2: Here's one of the old coins I found in the bottom of the box. Hey, we were right in fixing our date for the ritual. It's a coin of Charles I.
5: Hmm? Yes, of course. And I can see why you regarded this of no importance, but I'm not so sure. The stones are dull, certainly, but let's polish one up a little. There. Now, you see, it glows like a spark. And as for the metal, well, it's so bent and twisted, hard to tell, but it seems to have been in the shape of a double ring.
2: But what on earth could it have been, Holmes?
5: And you must bear in mind that the royal party made headway in England even after the execution of the king, and that when they at last fled, they probably left many of their most precious possessions buried behind them, with the intention of returning for them in more peaceful times.
2: My ancestor, Sir Ralph Musgrave, was a prominent cavalier and the right-hand man of Charles II in his wanderings in exile.
5: Ah, indeed. Well, now, I think that should give us the last link we wanted. I must congratulate you on coming into possession, though in rather a tragic manner, of a relic of great intrinsic value, but of even greater importance as an historical curiosity.
2: What is it, then?
5: It is nothing less than the ancient crown of the kings of England.
2: The crown? That?
5: Precisely. Consider what the ritual says. Whose was it? His who is gone. That was after the execution of Charles. And then, who shall have it? He who will come. That was Charles II, whose restoration was already foreseen. There can, I think, be no doubt that this battered and shapeless diadem once encircled the brows of the royal stewards.
6: What an extraordinary tale. And how was it that King Charles II did not get his crown when he returned?
5: Ah, there you lay your finger upon the one point we shall probably never be able to clear up.
6: Oh.
5: It's likely that the Musgrave who held the secret died in the interval and by accident left the ritual to his descendants without ever explaining the meaning of it.
6: I see.
5: From that day onwards, it was handed down from generation to generation until at last it came within the reach of a man who tore its secret out of it and lost his life in the venture.
6: And the woman, what became of her?
5: Nothing more was heard of her, Watson. Though the probability is that she got away out of England.
6: Oh. And the crown?
5: Oh, they have that down at Helston. Though they had some legal bother and a considerable sum to pay before they were allowed to retain it. I kept these little pieces of metal as a souvenir of it. And now, Watson, shall we see what we can do about clearing up some of these papers?

0: That was Barry Foster as Sherlock Holmes and David Buck as Dr. Watson in The Musgrave Ritual by Sir Arthur Conan Doyle, dramatized for radio by Michael Bakewell. Reginald Musgrave is played by Martin Jarvis, Brunton by Graham Weston, and Rachel Howells by Hedley Rickhouse. The play was directed in our Birmingham studios by Roger Pine.
1: Will you have a polo, dear Liza, will you have a polo, dear Liza, polo?
2: How very kind of you, dear Henry, I most certainly will. I'll have three or four, or maybe more.
1: But you take me old tube.
2: Because they happen to be my tube of polo, dear Henry. Have one. Mm.
3: 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They peel them with their metal knives. Boil them for 20 of their minutes. 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
10: Are you willing to undertake a dangerous mission behind the enemy lines, knowing you may never return alive?
11: What you have just heard is the question asked during the war to agents of the OSS, ordinary citizens, who to this question answered, yes.
10: This is Cloak and Dagger.

0: Black warfare. Espionage, international intrigue. These are the weapons of the OSS. In today's adventure, the secret box, concerning an American agent who was sent into a Japanese-infested jungle to take back a prisoner. The role of John Markle, the OSS agent, is played by comedy star Jerry Lester. The story is suggested by actual incidents recorded in the Washington files of the Office of Strategic Services. A story that can now be told.
1: I always carried this little box around with me. I never knew when it might come in handy. It was about as big as a small lunchbox, and... Well, to begin at the beginning, I happened to be in the radio room at OSS headquarters in Bamo that night when the message came through.
2: How important Japanese captive for you. Can you come get him? Come soon. Jap patrol only few miles away. Again, for OSS headquarters in Bamo. From Agent Harry.
1: So that's how Harry Stevens and I happened to be in an AT-18 flying over Agent Terry's position about 86 miles behind enemy lines in Burma. And like I say, I had this little box in my knapsack. Oh, in case I forgot to mention it, my name is Johnny Markle. Snappy songs and witty sayings. Just mentioned my name in Sheboygan. Oh, they love me in Sheboygan.
3: Yeah, I know, Marco.
1: Hey, Harry, did I ever tell you about my last date in Frisco before I went overseas?
3: I can hardly wait.
1: Her name was Rose. She had a name like a flower and a face like a weed. I called her Cream of Wheat because she was so mushy.
3: Marco, I have but one thing to say to you.
1: Well, talk to me.
3: I hope you live to be as old as your jokes.
1: You know the trouble with you, Harry? You don't realize you're carting around $1 million worth of talent. I tell you, they love me.
3: In Sheboygan, I know.
1: The city, yeah.
3: Now, hang on. Gonna take a dive, see if I can find the landing strip.

0: We had figured our checkpoints carefully. But when we reached our rendezvous, all we could see was a rough field with a Buddhist pagoda at the far end. Nothing else. No landing strip, no markers, no one waiting downstairs. Just a rough field covered with brush. We knew something must have gone wrong.
1: I don't get it, Marco.
0: Well, the Japs probably closed in and they're afraid to come out of hiding.
1: Oh, great. Live Jap prisoners aren't dropped in our laps every day.
0: Hey, Harry.
1: Huh?
0: Who is this Agent Terry, anyway?
1: Oh, missionary. Been working with the tribe of Anglo-Burmese for years. Colonel says he's already radioed back a lot of information on enemy position. This is the first prisoner he's ever taken. What a rotten break.
0: Well, look, circle around again. Maybe we'll see something.
1: Nope. Better head back before we run into trouble ourselves.
0: Hey, Harry, Harry, look. Look, the brush. It's being yanked away.
1: Yeah, I see it. Look, those natives. They're putting up the white marker stripe.
0: The safe to land panel's out. It feels like seeing something pop before your eyes.
1: Let's go.
0: That landing strip came out of nowhere. Just all of a sudden, there it was. The plane bumped the ground and rolled in. But we kept the motor still running in case of a Jap trick. And we sat there and waited for whatever was going to happen next. Harry, Harry, look, look, look. Something or somebody's coming out of that clump of bamboo at the end of the field.
1: Yeah. Keep your hand on your gun. I'll make a quick getaway if I have to.
0: Check. Harry. Harry, natives.
1: Yeah, but are they friendly?
0: Spears. Hey, they're on. Let's get out of here.
1: Yeah. Hey, wait a minute.
0: What's the matter?
1: There's a white woman with them.
2: I am Mrs. Terry, gentlemen. One would never suspect I was an agent, would one?
1: Well, what's the angle? I mean, well, I beg your pardon.
2: Oh, it's very simple, really. My husband, the late Reverend Oscar Terry, a God-fearing man, went to his rest a few months ago.
0: Well, you mean, ma'am, that you're the agent who's been sending all that information to OSS headquarters in Bommel?
2: Naturally. This is Lin Tao. I suppose you'd call him the right-hand man. Say, how'd you do, Lin?
3: How you do?
1: Hi.
2: Lin, incidentally, sent the radio message. He does so enjoy tinkering with mechanical devices. I showed him how to use it. Unfortunately, however, my husband, the late Reverend Oscar Terry, a God-fearing man, was the only one of us who knew how to take it apart and put it together again. Lin.
3: Yes, Miss Terry?
2: That radio, you have it?
3: I have it here.
2: Excellent. Captain, would you either have this replaced in Bommel with new parts or have a new radio dropped over to us?
1: Why, sure, Mrs. Terry. I'll see what can be done for you.
2: Oh, thank you so much. Oh, fancy. I almost forgot. We have a Japanese prisoner for you.
0: There were about a half a dozen natives a short distance away standing around the cart. In it, they had a Jap officer with his hands and feet tied. They dragged him over.
4: Get down. Get out of cart. Down.
0: He was a surly character. Maybe I would be under the same circumstances. Anyway, he didn't say a word. Just glared at us from under the bloody bandage around his head.
2: Here is your guest, gentlemen. Colonel Sawaka, the Japanese High Command. He resisted arrest rather strenuously, so it was impossible to avoid banging him around a bit. Well, goodbye now, and good luck, and do give my regards to your colonel.
0: We loaded Colonel Sawaka into the small plane. Later, as we swung over the field, we looked down and saw that all trace of the strip had completely disappeared. The brush was replaced and there was nothing. Only jungle.
1: How's our friend Colonel Sawaka doing, Marco?
0: Well, he's a little tied up at the moment. Hey, friend. How you doing? Friend doesn't want to talk.
1: You know something? That's the best audience you'll ever have, Marco. One who can't understand English.
0: Oh, come on now, will you, Harry? Hey, maybe you got something. Hey, friend, did you know that the former ruler of Russia was called the Tsar? His wife was called the Tsarina? And you know what they call his kid? Get a load of this. Tsardine. Yeah. You know, I think you're right, Harry. Friend obviously doesn't understand a word of comedy English. Hey, what's that?
1: Jap back, Act. They spotted us.
0: Can we get away from them?
1: Well, we can try.
0: I'm climbing, Harry. See, 1,000 feet in about a half a minute.
1: Ah, it's no good. Can't get out of range this way.
0: Well, what do we do?
1: I'll level off and head for home. I can't get away from them. I'm just climbing.
0: You did it. We're out of range now. I think.
1: I just spoke too fast.
0: Trouble?
1: Black must have hit one of the engines. It's not charged.
0: Oh, fine.
1: Well, it could have been worse. I can get us back on one.
0: Oh, brother, if you were your sister, I'd marry you.
1: Oh, you're a big-hearted guy. You know that, Marco.
0: Well, I don't go around proposing every day.
1: You better go back and see how Friend is doing.
5: Friend, Colonel Sawaka, doing extremely well, thank you.
0: What?
5: Keep your hands on the flying instruments, Captain.
0: Hey!
5: And you, Lieutenant, keep your hands in the air. Way in the air. I thank you.
0: Oh, you dirty dog face. You spoke English all the time.
5: Enough to tell you that if you do not do as you are told, I put the bullet through your head. I thank you, Lieutenant, for leaving gun within easy reach.
6: Can you do anything more?
5: Quiet.
0: Nothing. He's got it.
5: Quiet. Do not talk. Just continue to fly a plane.
0: So Harry kept the plane steady. His back to our friend. And I just stood there and watched Colonel Sawaka as he manipulated the parachute and buckled it on, changing the gun from one hand to the other as he put his arms through the straps of the chute. Then he opened the handle of the waist door.
5: I will say goodbye now. It was an unpleasant ride.
0: Why, you...
5: Hands in the air. Keep the hands in the air. Much better. Now I shoot you both. Then I jump...
7: Goodbye, friend. Don't forget to write.
1: Jerk shouldn't have opened the waist off first. All I had to do was bank the plane over on its side, and we lost him.
0: Yeah, we lost him, all right. Uh-oh. His chute opened.
1: Oh, fine. Mission unaccomplished. Well, anyway, it was a nice ride. Glad you thought. Uh-oh. The second engine couldn't take the strain of that flip-flop.
0: Is it conking out?
1: Yeah. It's cocked. All right, hit the silk, Marco. We better bail out.
0: I made it okay. Rolled over a couple of times when I landed and pulled the chute down. But it was another story with Harry. As he bailed out, his slipstream caught him, flung him back against the horizontal stabilizer and cut a gash in his head. Miraculously, his chute opened. And he drifted into the green jungle and landed upside down in the top of a tall mahogany tree. Harry! Harry, are you all right? Can you talk?
8: Marco, shrub line of the chute, it tangled. Can't get out. My head, I cut it.
0: Yeah, I see.
8: Marco, get me down.
0: Yeah, yeah, easy boy now. I'll do something. Something? But what? I tried to climb the tree to reach him, but it was no use. The trunk was bare, smooth. I kept slipping back. It was as if the two of us were in the middle of a nightmare. Harry! Harry, can you hear me?
8: Yeah, yeah.
0: I can't climb that lousy tree. It's too slippery. There's nothing for me to hold on.
8: Marco, it's no use.
0: Well, what do you mean it's no use?
8: If you waste time standing there, you'll be caught. Japs all around. You know that as well as I do.
0: Harry, will you listen to me?
8: Now you listen to me. Get away now, will you? They may have seen the plane.
0: Oh, shut up. Now, will you shut up?
8: Get out or we're both dead ducks. I know I am, anyway. Just do one thing. Marco?
0: Yeah?
8: Don't leave me here to starve or fall into Japs' hands. Maybe you can make it back alone.
0: You're nuts. Now, I couldn't do that.
8: Just don't leave me to starve, Marco. Please. Please, huh? Shoot me first. Through the head, Marco. Please.
0: I knew he was right. I couldn't leave him.
8: Please, Marco.
0: Not that way. And I couldn't stay.
8: Marco!
0: Well, I took the .45 from the holster at my belt. When I heard the dry click of the hammer being drawn back, I broke out in a sweat. My hands started to get wet, too.
8: Marco!
0: I counted one, two...
2: From the looks of it, we're right in time.
0: Lin Tao and the natives went to work swiftly, knocking down a second smaller tree against the mahogany. They scaled it like cats to the base of the branch where Harry was hanging, tossed a loop of rattan across the branch and pulled a torch. Then they lifted Harry and passed him from hand to hand, lowered him gently to the ground. And all the time I just stood there, next to Mrs. Terry, feeling the blood pounding in my head. And I put the pistol back into my holster.
2: Lin, that other bandage, please.
3: Here. Here you are, Miss Terry.
2: Good fellow. Thank you so much. How's your head now, Captain Stevens?
0: Oh, much better, thank you. I still don't understand. How did
2: you happen... Oh, we saw the Japanese AK-AK hit your plane almost immediately after you left us. We came along to the jungle in case there should be need of us.
0: Lady, no one ever needed you more.
2: You say Colonel Sawaka escaped? Dear, what a pity. Well, now, I think that bandage will do till you get back.
3: Miss Terry.
2: Yes, Lin.
3: Lin Ta say, leave now. Do not stay. Back to village.
2: Oh, yes, great. But that poses a problem. As I told you earlier, our radio is out of use, so...
0: So there's no way of contacting headquarters and telling them to send a plane for us?
2: Exactly, Lieutenant Marco.
0: Well, do you think we can make it back through enemy lines on foot?
2: Possibly. It'd take 5 or 6 days, anyway.
0: Yeah, but it could be done, couldn't it? I mean, we could sneak through, couldn't we?
2: Bypass the Japs, so I don't care.
3: Can do. Lin Tao help. Thank you.
2: Capital idea, Lin Tao. My husband, the late Reverend Oscar Terry,
0: a God-fearing man.
2: Thank you. Yeah. He would approve heartily.
0: Lin Tao knew plenty of shortcuts, and we followed him, skirting Jap patrols all the way. There was something uncanny about the way he led us over miles of jungle. We kept our packs light because we had a pretty long hike ahead. But just the same, I kept that little box with me. I never knew when it might come in handy. Then we came to a small stream.
3: Must go to a stream here. Take offshore.
0: Well, wait a minute, Lin. Why bother? We'll be wading through a lot of water, and why take our shoes off and on?
3: Oh, so as Lin say, if shoe get wet, feet wet all time. Many saw come on feet. Will not be easy for you to walk much distance to Bamo.
0: We crossed several more brooks, and we kept taking our shoes off and on. On and off. The jungle along the banks grew thinner. So did we. The sun beat down harder. The water washed sand up around our knees. The shoes off and on. On and off. We'd splash them and then stumble. Then start walking again. A couple of days of this, we were pretty beat. Except for Iron Man Lin.
1: Oh, feel good, Lin. Lin, the sun, I'll have to hold up a while.
3: We'll rest here near stream.
0: Hey, this is an ideal spot for a picnic. 50 million insects can't be wrong. Got you first, you little foreigner.
1: Hey, Marco, got any water left? My canteen's dry.
0: Yeah, sure, here.
1: That's all you got?
0: It's okay. Go ahead, drink.
1: Lin, that's all the water we got?
3: Lin Tao say, do not worry. Watch. I will show what to do so you know.
0: Hey, wait a minute. What are you digging a hole in the sand?
3: Watch. First, dig small hole in sand near stream. Place leave in bomb, like this. Now, when water come through, sand and leaf, it'll not be muddy. Can drink.
0: Hey, that's the greatest. The leaves act like a filter, you mean.
3: Water is clear. Drink it with your hand. We'll not hurt you now.
0: This Lin Tao had a dozen cute little tricks like that. He'd have been a riot in vaudeville. Well, the next morning, we were back on the trail, pushing our way through sharp blades of grass. And all of a sudden, we heard the tinkle of an iron bell.
1: Hey, Lin, what's that?
3: Escape book. Elephant coming. Dangerous. Villager in jungle. Put iron bell around neck to warn. Dangerous.
1: We've got guns. Let's shoot at
3: him. No. Do not shoot.
0: Yeah,
3: if bullets not go too high, it only make elephant much angry. Do not shoot. Still.
0: The size of him. Look at the size of him. It's like being charged at by a 6-story
3: building. Still. Do not shoot yet. Only if we must.
0: Phew. Pass passed right by us.
1: Yeah. Maybe he didn't think we were worth noticing.
0: Do you know something, Harry? One thing I can't figure out about an elephant. With a tail at both ends, how does he know which end to sit on?
1: Oh, funny man. Come on, let's make time.
0: Lin Tao did our seeing and our thinking for us. He did everything but walk for us, and we got sort of used to leaning on him. Nothing could happen to Iron Man Lin. Only it did.
7: Oh!
1: Lin! Lin!
0: Harry! Harry, he's dead! That knife went right in his back.
1: Where'd it come from?
0: They came out of the jungle. At least 50 of them. Half-naked savages carrying long stalks of bamboo that had been sharpened to deadly points. Their leader was a giant. Must have been about 6'7". He held up his hand. And the sudden silence scared us more than the noise.
6: Quan. Dan Le.
0: What did he say? Did you understand him, Harry?
1: Look. Friend. Friend. Savvy friend.
6: No. No, friend. Quan Don Lee. White devils.
0: White devils. That was us. We slashed off pieces of the vine ropes around the tree and twisted them about us so we could just move our legs. Then they pushed us ahead of them, through the gray daylight of the jungle, through the dim passages of winding lianas and climbing tropical plants. Above, a stray bird shot color through the overhanging trees. After about a mile, the path became a trail. The lianas were cut away. We tripped over some coconut husks by the side of a charred fire. We were coming into the village. Then Harry saw them first.
1: Marco, look. Up there on the poles.
0: Human heads. A row of skulls.
1: Headhunters. Marco, these are headhunters.
6: Move. Quan Don Lee, move.
0: Hey, look, Chief. Chief, you got it all wrong. Now, we're not devils. We're friends. Friends.
6: No. No.
1: No use, Marco.
9: American, you are right. It's no use.
0: Colonel Sawaka.
9: I am a great friend of these headhunters, for I warned them of your coming. Told them you are Quan Don Lee. What? Devils who come to bring a plague and a pestilence to them.
1: You filthy
9: rat. It's no use. Chief, put the devils away.
6: Then, Quan Don Lee, Tal. Basha!
0: They untied us and threw us in a straw thatched hut they called a basha. Through the makeshift door, we could see the skulls on the poles. An endless row of them under the hot sun. And up the poles streamed columns of jungle ants, giving them an ancient burial.
1: Looks like the end of the line, Marco.
0: Yeah. Hey, wait a minute, Harry. That chief speaks a little pidgin English. He understands a little. Do you think we could reason with him?
1: It doesn't look like the reasonable type. Besides, our friend, Colonel Sawaka, got to him first. The tribe's convinced we're dangerous.
0: Yeah. About as dangerous as a glass of buttermilk.
9: A funny bucket.
1: Yeah, that's a walk outside talking to the guard.
0: We got company.
9: I trust you are comfortable, Captain, Lieutenant.
0: Why don't you climb a tree, you little monkey?
9: Watch your tongue. Was the most fortunate for me. I found a way here to a friendly camp.
0: Sorry, I don't like your friend.
9: My friends do not like you either. Think you are devil Americans who bring evil to their people. Sleep well. Tomorrow you will join heads on poles.
0: In the morning they brought us out. I guess we were pretty important because the big chief himself came over to tie us to the poles. Then I got an idea. I sneaked my hand in my pocket and grabbed a coin. Just held it tight.
6: Quan Don Lee, tie you now.
0: Hey, Chief, look at this. What are you doing carrying dimes around in your ear? Well, what do you know? Another in your other ear.
6: Huh?
0: And here's one in your nose.
6: Oba.
0: Hey, you're a pretty sly character, aren't you? Regular walking Bank of England.
1: Hey, Marco, what are you up to?
0: Just a couple of magic tricks if I can get away with them. I tell you, they love me in Sheboygan.
6: Oba. Magic?
0: That's right. Toba magic.
6: Toba.
0: Now, if you get me that knapsack you grabbed for me, I'll do more. See?
6: Toba.
0: Knapsack. Bag from back. Savvy? Remember, we'll do Toba.
9: Do not listen to Kwan Dan Lee. Cut off a head. Now.
0: Hey, Chief, look at this. Look at this. Now you see it? Now you don't.
6: Toba.
0: Pesto. Coins disappear.
6: Toba.
0: Get knapsack or you'll disappear. Savvy?
6: Guncha prune by Kula.
0: Boy, that coin trick got him, and the chief pushed Sawaka aside and sent one of his rover boys to get my knapsack. They brought it to me, and I took out the little box. I always knew it would come in handy sometime. Then the chief held up his hand again.
6: Waka! Steve!
0: And I went into my act. Brother, what an audience. And what a performance. Now watch closely, ladies and gentlemen. The hand is quicker than the eye. Presto changeo. I take this little glass of water, just an ordinary glass of water, if you will observe closely. And presto, it turns color.
10: You're doing great, kid.
0: One of the best shows.
9: I tell you, cut off the head.
6: Still. We still.
0: You tell him, Chief.
9: The devil's a devil.
0: Go away, little man. You bother me. Now, for the next bit of magic, ladies and gentlemen. I pulled every trick in the book out of that little box. Drew cigarettes from the chief's ear. Pulled flowers out of empty pots. Yanked a dozen colored scarves out of a single white handkerchief. And then I broke a stick in half and put it together. Boy, did they love it. And now, for my final bit of hocus pocus, ladies and gentlemen.
10: Hey, Marco, why don't you try saw Sawaka in half and forget to put them together again?
0: I got something better. As I was saying,
10: Marco, you get him over on his side. They're coming after. Maybe this will stop him.
0: Look what? Sign from God.
6: Okay.
0: Look. Stopped him, all right. I pulled a beam blower out of the box, blew hot, and out came a tiny doll dressed in a Jap uniform. Without his head. And he floated to earth. The superstitious native stepped back, afraid to come any closer. See? See, sign! Japanese is Kwan Dan Lee. God say so! Americans! Friends! Friends! Doll there on the ground. Japanese doll. Sign from gods. Follow great white father and fight Japanese. Chief, you tell him. He told him, all right. The big trouble we had afterwards was keeping them from tearing Sawaka apart. We wanted him alive to take back to OSS headquarters in Bamo. Well, that's the story. The next day, the headhunters led us back through the jungle with our prisoner. There's only one thing I'm sorry about. Too bad Variety couldn't have caught my act. I tell you, they loved me in Burma.
11: 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And so, once again, the report of another OSS agent closes with the words,
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12: Cloak and Dagger.

Starred in today's Cloak and Dagger adventure as Marco was Jerry Lester, with Larry Haynes as Harry, Colonel Tsuwaka, Daniel Occo, Mrs. Terry, Irene Hubbard, the Colonel, Raymond Edward Johnson. Others were Carl Weber, Arnold Robertson, and Jerry Jarrett. The script was written by Winifred Wolfe and Jack Gordon. The music was under the direction of Murray Ross. Today's true OSS adventure was based on the book Cloak and Dagger by Corey Ford and Alistair McBain. This has been a Lewis G. Cowan production in association with Alfred Hollander and was under the direction and supervision of Sherman Marks. Programs. Get your programs here. Mystery fans, there's an exciting evening waiting for you tonight on NBC. First, some listener will have a chance to win $1,000 for solving the case on $1,000 reward.

0: bring out the Branston. 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
1: On your last trip, did you discover what the Earth people eat? They eat a great many of these. They peel them with their metal knives. Boil them for 20 of their minutes. Then they smash them all to bits.
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4: Have you crossed Mr. Kipling in the meadow by the church? If I've painted that spire once, he said, I've painted it a dozen times. 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An artist needs inspiration, he explained. Golden shortcrust pastry, delicious apple filling, and just the right amount of sugar sprinkled on top. But then, when it comes to the little details, Mr. Kipling does have an exceedingly good eye.
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7: You're a careless, Budgie, and you can't be careless. Not in this business. What do you mean, careless? The judge had a ton of wrecking cast iron hung on him. How could it come up?
8: I don't know, except the paper says something about gases in the body making the skiff float, rocks or no rocks.
9: Sure, it's physics and chemistry, that's what.
8: So now we got to go to college and study physics. There's no finish to this.
7: What about careless finish? Can you make that scientific?
8: Yeah, I'll make it scientific. I'll fix him good with an ice pick.
10: In the interest of good citizenship and law enforcement, we present Crime Does Not Pay, based on the famous Metro-Goldwyn-Mayer series of short subjects. In just a moment, you'll hear Summertime Freak, starring Charles Corbin.

0: Summertime is a good time for most people. Their vacations and all that goes with them. The resorts, the fun, the games, the freely spent money that has been saved for just this purpose during the other 11 months of the year. And where there is freely spent money, you'll find those who dip their fingers in it for their own purposes. Ozzie White dipped his fingers into that money and came up with double handfuls. Ozzie controlled the slot machine, the one-armed bandit, which stood invitingly in every bar, every casino in the resort area where Ozzie operated. Year in and year out, the nickels, dimes, and quarters flowed through the machines into Ozzie's pocket. And Ozzie had an organization. There was Specs, his accountant, for one. Ozzie trusted Specs and listened when he had something to say.
1: I don't like it, Fox. It don't look good to me.
2: Oh, what's wrong?
1: Last year, the machines at Swan Lake gave us twice the take we're getting this year.
2: That's all?
1: Same thing at White Lake.
2: How'd you run across this?
1: I was just playing around. The figures looked off this summer. But the hotels are as packed with suckers as last year. So I ran a check. Here's the figures. Three bars, 1947, 48, and 1949.
2: Mm-hmm. I see. How do you figure it?
1: Me, I just play with the numbers, boss.
2: And somebody else is playing with the tape.
1: Well, I wouldn't be hasty, boss.
2: Why not? You're sure of your figures, aren't you?
1: I ain't no CPA, but I can add and subtract.
2: Looks like somebody's been subtracting before we ever see the dough.
3: Bubsy, come on in here. You want me, Ozzy?
2: I called you, didn't I? Who's the collector in the Swan Lake district, Bubsy?
3: Wallace Page. You know that.
2: You been around lately?
3: Yesterday.
2: You notice anything different about him?
3: Well, he's got some new shirt. Still.
2: Anything else?
3: Nothing special. There was, I'd notice it.
2: Yeah, I guess you would. How about Carol at Carter?
3: Nothing much. Why?
2: Any new shirts?
3: No, nothing.
2: Mm-hmm. Carol is collecting for us at White Lake. The take's awful low this year at White and Swan both.
3: I get it. Somebody needs a lesson, eh?
2: Yeah. And you're the best teacher I know, Bugsy. You'll take care of it for me, will you?

0: Nothing like the country in the summer, I always say.
1: Well, nice of you guys to go out of your way to take me up to the lake.
2: Think nothing of it, Wally. Think nothing of it.
0: Keep your eyes on the road, Smithy.
2: Well, don't worry about him, Pugsy. Smithy's the best driver I know. I like to sit next to him just to watch him work. Pugsy likes the back seat. That's where he works.
0: That's the lake up ahead, Smithy?
2: Yeah. Pretty in the moonlight, ain't it?
0: Nice view.
2: There's a better one up ahead.
0: I like this one. Park for a minute, Smithy. Let's enjoy the moonlight.
2: Sure, sure. Never thought you were romantic, Bugsy.
0: Oh, I got my moment.
2: Yeah, you certainly have, Bugsy. Boy, quiet out here. Nearest place is the inn, 5 miles up the road.
0: That's so. Hear what he said, Smithy?
2: Yeah, I heard.
0: Get the end of the rope, Smithy. Pull, Smithy.
3: Pull! Oh, I got it, Bugsy. Now hold it.
0: Yes, sir. Take you, Wally. When you collect for us, you collect honest and turn in every nickel.
3: Every nickel.
2: Keep going, Bugsy.
0: Nothing like it, Smithy. Piece of rope over the head from the back seat. Crossed ends. You pull on one, I pull the other. The guy just can't make any noise. First pull breaks his windpipe.
2: Yeah. Smooth. Smooth.
0: Let's get rid of him.
2: Right. You got enough line to tie him?
0: No line. Picture wire. Rope will rot in the water. We'll get the stuff out of the trunk.
2: Okay, sure.
0: I always figure this is simpler and faster than a cement jacket. Twice around the ankles, and the arm is crossed behind. Very neat.
3: Here's the slot machine, mate. Plenty heavy.
0: Now, there's a terrific idea, if I say so myself. The judge dips into the tape, so we hang a base around his neck. that'll teach him. Twist that wire tight, Smitty.
3: Yeah, I got it. It'll teach him, all right. But we'll keep him down.
0: Plenty of rust. That's why I picked this spot. Here. I'll hitch this one to his feet. You got the clippers?
3: Yeah, my back pocket. Here.
0: Good. I'll hold it. Come on, take his head, Smitty.
3: Hey, can't we drag him? He's awful heavy.
0: And leave the marks on the ground? He wouldn't like that. Ready?
3: Lift. Never thought of that. Hey, is it part of the point?
0: Just a step or two. Water's kind of deep off the point.
3: Oh, what a night for a swim. Look at the moon and the water.
0: Yeah, Wally likes the country.
3: Hey, next time, let's take the body to the edge first and try to wait on there, huh?
0: You got something there, Smilly. Ready?
3: Yep.
0: Okay. So swing him. Toss him out as far as you can. When I say three, let him go.
3: Right with you.
0: One. Two.
3: All right.
0: That duck it. He'll never come up. Let's go.
3: Boy, that'll teach him a lesson.

0: Jimmy, isn't it heavenly up here?
1: You never been to Swan Lake before?
0: No. Have you?
1: It's my second summer. What do you like about it?
0: Oh, everything. Mountains, the sky.

0: summer. What do you like about it?
1: Oh, everything. Mountains, the sky, and the lake. It's never cold, this lake. Not like some out there.
0: That's because it's artificial. Fed by small springs from the mountains that were dammed up years ago.
1: What are you, a walking encyclopedia?
0: No, a rowing encyclopedia. Oh, sometimes I wish the summer could go on forever. Betty?
1: Yes, Jim?
0: Betty, I...
1: Jim, are the large fish in this lake?
0: Well, they stock it with fish from time to time. Trout, mostly. They don't grow very long.
1: I see.
0: Why?
1: I saw fish. It was sort of white and large. Seemed to be floating.
0: Well, fish don't float unless they're dead. Where is it?
1: It's over there. Hmm? Now, turn around to the right.
0: Looks more like a white glove to me.
1: Maybe it is. Funny, glove floating out here.
0: Let's get it, hmm? Am I headed for it?
1: Left door. That's it.
0: Yeah.
1: Not both. Good. Hold your course, sailor.
0: Aye, aye, ma'am.
1: Hold it. Well, that's the thing, whatever it is. Jimmy.
0: What is it?
1: It's attached to something.
0: Let me see. Betty, don't look. For heaven's sake, don't look.
1: What?
0: What is it? It's no glove. It's a human hand tied to another.
1: Oh.
0: The body's floating just below the surface of the water.
2: Hey, boss.
3: Boss.
2: Mm.
3: That looks like Bugsy Slipper here in the paper. Body found in Swan Lake, tentatively identified as that of Wally Sage, small-time officer.
4: Give me that.
3: Yes.
4: From the condition of the body, which was in a remarkable state of preservation, it was judged that the gangster had been dead about a week. Identification was made from the face.
0: Bugsy, come on in here.
4: What's wrong, Ozzy?
0: Wrong. Here, read it.
4: Oh, it came up after.
0: What's the matter? You slipping?
4: I don't see how. Meeting me, we barely lugged him with a slot machine base tied to his chest and a rock on his feet.
0: Read the end of the story.
4: The body might have remained at the bottom of Swan Lake indefinitely had not the warm waters of the lake accelerated the accumulation of gases within it. Police authorities pointed out that gases retained within the body brought about the buoyancy sufficient to overcome the weight to last of the body.
0: Oh, all the rotten luck.
3: Looks like Wally had stomach trouble. Gas.
0: 1 week. One stupid week and they find him.
4: Oh, what, boss? They can't pin it on us.
0: You're careless, Bugsy, and you can't be careless. Not in this business.
4: What do you mean, careless? The jerk had a ton of rock and cast iron hung on him. How could he come up?
0: I don't know. Except what I read in the papers, but the stiff floated, rocks or no rocks.
3: Sure, it's chemistry and physics, that's what.
4: So now we've got to go to college and study physics. There's no finish to this.
0: What about Carolus' finish? Can you make that scientific?
4: Yeah. I'll make it scientific. I'll fix him good. With an ice pick. When Smitty and I get through with him, he'll stay down forever.
5: In just a moment, Crime Does Not Pay will continue with Summertime Take.

0: White Lake District. Apparently, the lesson taught Wally Sage had failed to have its proper effect on Carolyn Carter. And so it happened that once again, a car sped along a highway with Smitty in the driver's seat, Bugsy in his usual place in the rear, and Carolyn Carter in front, next to the driver, next to death.
1: Like the country, Carolyn?
2: I can take it or leave it alone.
1: This is your district here, isn't it?
2: Sure. Sure, this is White Lake right here.
1: Any points of interest around here, huh?
2: What do you mean, points of interest? Like views or something?
1: I wouldn't know.
2: I tend to business strictly.
1: Oh, that's so.
2: Well, well, well.
1: Ever been in swimming?
2: Too cold for me.
1: So I heard. Springford Lake, ain't it?
2: I suppose. I leave that to the same jerks who play our machines. Suckers.
1: Does anybody ever win?
2: Once in a while. Gotta have a come on. So we let a couple of them hit the jackpot. But mostly they get three lemons. Hey, what are you slowing down for? We'll never make the hotel before midnight at this rate.
3: We got plenty of time. I just want to look at the view.
2: Since when are you interested in the beauties of nature, Smitty?
3: Just a few weeks now. Especially in lakes with cold water, a nice deep spot.
1: Yeah. Especially in lakes with cold water.
2: What's your guys?
1: You are, Carolyn.
3: Yeah, but not for long.
1: Time's up, Carolyn. You've got to learn the same lesson I taught you. Don't ever try to put on one over on Ozzy. Oh, Smitty.
3: A bullet. You're going to tell the throat. Here's the ice. Where'd I give it to him?
1: In the belly.
3: Something gas on get out, right?
1: Come on, Smitty.
3: Give it to him. Fix him up like a soup strainer. The more holes, the merrier.
1: That's got it. Move in.
3: You betcha. Where's the boat?
1: Hit it in that clump of bushes yesterday. The rocks and slot machine base are in it. This one ain't never gonna come up after we're dumping him.
4: Bugsy, meet Bullets Morgan.
1: How are you?
5: Glad to know you. Ozzy tells me you know your business.
1: Thanks.
4: Bullets is the new collector up White Lake Way.
5: Yeah. Ozzy told me how you took care of my predecessor for him.
1: Nothing to it. 2 months now and he's still feeding the fish.
4: Yeah?
6: Ozzy, you got your radio on?
4: No, why?
6: There's a news broadcast in a minute. You better catch it.
4: Why?
6: It's all over town. They found Carolyn.
4: What?
6: That's all I know. The newsboy sent it out. You can get it on the radio. See you later.
4: Bugsy, turn on the radio, will you?
1: Nothing on now but news.
4: I know. Turn it on.
1: Sure. Never knew you were interested in their national situation, Ozzy.
4: I'm not.
5: Business is too good around here.
4: Shut up now and listen.
7: Over the years to come. And so much for the news picture overseas. Here at home, a sensational development is the discovery of the body of Carolyn Carter.
1: This kid.
7: Found floating in White Lake upstate. Carter, a mobster thought to have been connected with a gambling racket, was strangled and stabbed at least 15 times, probably with an ice pick. Wired to his body with several weights, and it is apparent that he had...
1: He couldn't come up. He just couldn't.
4: But he did.
1: I don't see how. He was so full of holes and gas, just couldn't stay in.
4: But it did.
5: When did you use the pick on him, Bugsy?
1: How do you mean?
5: Before or after you killed him?
1: During.
5: Oh, you gotta do it after.
1: Why?
5: We had a job like this back in Detroit. When you stick them before, the blood runs to the holes and stops them up, see?
1: Oh, I get it. I never thought of that.
4: It looks like you never thought of a lot of things, Bugsy.
1: But 2 months, Ozzy. It's 2 months.
4: It's a cold lake. It's like an icebox.
1: What do you want me to do about it?
4: There's nothing you can do about it. We just got to ride along and watch our step for a while, that's all. They can't tie it to us.
5: Well, next time you'll know.
1: Yeah, sure.
4: Well, that's that. When are you going to show Bullets his territory, Bugsy?
1: Anytime he's ready.
5: No time like the present, I always say.
1: Why not? Smitty's got a car. We can drive up now.
5: Suits me. Okay with you, Ozzy?
4: Sure. The quicker the better. Go on, beat it, both of you. Have a good time. But don't play the machines. That's a sucker's operation.

summer moved along, the collection from the slot machines went on, and Specs checked his figures on receipts against the preceding years. Again, there was a mysterious discrepancy which was traced to the collections.

0: This is nice country, Pugsy.
1: Yeah, if you like country.
2: Hey, remember how Wally liked the moon on the lake and then over comes the rope?
0: You two really have that operation down to a science.
2: And how? Bugsy sits back where you are, see? The victim sits where Bugsy is right now, next to me. We stop the car. Bugsy throws the rope over his head. We take an end. Ba-ba-boom. That's all.
0: Neat. Quick. Quiet.
2: Just said it.
3: Neat. Quick. Quiet. The victim sits where Bugsy is. Where I am right now.
0: How's Ozzy to work for, Smitty?
2: Okay, swell. But he don't like two things. Guys would steal from him, and guys would make the same mistake twice.
0: You can't say I blame him.
3: The same mistake twice. Ozzy doesn't like that. And I'm sitting where the victim sits. Who is this Bullet Smogan anyway? Why didn't Ozzy give the collecting job to Smith? He was in line for it, or to me.
0: What's the matter, Bugsy? Yeah, he said nothing for 5 minutes.
1: Nothing to say, just... watching the scenery.
0: Sure is deserted around here.
2: Yeah. That's why we do most of our jobs in this neighborhood.
3: This is the neighborhood. Why did Smith make this story? Does he bring his bullets in to do a special job? That's right. And me. That's why we're out here. Me, I'm next. Next on the hit parade.
2: What's the matter, Bugsy? You sick? You're shaking like a leaf.
1: No, nothing.
0: What's the matter, guy? You seen a ghost?
2: Hey, when Bugsy gets to see ghosts, brother, it'll be more than one.
3: They're kidding. Like I did with the others. They're trying to keep me from seeing where we're heading.
2: Hey, Bugsy, you want I should stop for a minute?
1: No, don't stop.
0: Hey, what's with you?
1: You don't get me. Not like with Wally and Carol. I know the trick. You don't get me.
2: He's gone nuts.
0: Bugsy, cut it out.
1: No, I'm getting out. I want to live. You don't get me.
2: Hey, Bugsy, leave that door alone.
0: Bugsy, you're nuts.
1: No, I'm getting out. I'm getting away now before you tie a rock to my feet.
0: Come on, Smitty. We gotta find him. Brother, he'll have our next.
2: Yeah, find him in these woods at night? Where? Which way did he go?
0: Back this way. Into the trees.
2: No. You don't get me in no woods. Not with Bugsy nuts and packing a piece. Besides which, I ain't no Indian. I hate the country.

0: Can't let them get me. Want to live. Gotta get my phone. Get a phone. Maybe a house. There's a house. Maybe a phone can't help me. Wake them up. They'll help me. Help me.
1: Wake up. Wake up. Help me. Help. I need help. Please, please. Somebody got to be inside. Help. Help me.
2: Hold your horses. I'm coming.
1: Someone's there. Someone's coming. Hurry, please, hurry. They're after me.
3: All this about?
1: You've got to let me in. I'm in danger. Two men, they'll kill me.
3: Around here, nobody in this neighborhood but us.
4: Joe, let the young man in. You can't keep him on the porch all night.
3: Oh, yes, quite. Well, come in, come in.
1: Oh, thank you. Thank you a million times.
4: Joe, look at the young man.
3: I'm looking. Silly fella.
4: But his clothes, they're all torn. His face is scratched.
1: I jumped from a car. They were going to kill me.
3: Who was going to kill you?
1: Smithy and bullets. You've got to hide me. They'll be after me. Ozzy won't let me get away.
4: Young man, I think you've been drinking.
1: No, it's the truth. You've got to save me.
4: Joe, where are you going?
3: The telephone. Sounds like business for the sheriff to me.
1: Yes. The sheriff, I talk. If I talk, they'll protect me. They'll let me leave. How do they do that?
3: Here's just the phone. Oh. Hello, Sadie. I want the sheriff. Quick.
1: You saved me. I don't know how I'll ever repay you.
4: Now, don't you worry about that. Living way out here, we don't get much chance to help folks when we can.
5: Sheriff Winter.
6: Hello, Sheriff. This is Joe Karofsky.
5: Hi, Joe. You got trouble out your way?
3: Maybe. Hold on. We've got a visitor. I'll let him talk to you. Here, young man. Take the phone.
1: Thank you. This is the sheriff?
5: Yep. Who are you?
1: This is Bugsy Portnoy. You know the name.
5: Never heard of
1: you. You heard of Bugsy White?
5: Yes. So what?
1: I worked for him. He sent me out to get it, like Wally Sage and Kettle's car got it. Tonight, I know how they got it. And I was going to get it, too, only I jumped before...
5: How do you know how they got it?
1: I did it both times, but I want to live. I got to live. You can save me, but you got to help me. I tell you everything. Please, please, come for me. They are looking for me now. Hurry, hurry. I live in jail. Outside, I'm dead. I'm dead. Come for me. I don't want the rope and the water and the gas inside. I'm afraid. Afraid.

0: does not pay.
1: Charles Corbin, who was starred as Bugsy Portnoy in Crime Does Not Pay, will be back with you in just a moment.

0: Now, here in person is Charles Corbin.
1: Believe me, Bugsy Portnoy was an interesting character to portray because his swaggering, his viciousness, and his eventual and inevitable breakdown are typical of the small-time gangster with his usual delusions of grandeur. However, it is just as interesting to notice the contempt in which the other characters held the plain people, whose coins in the slot machines made up the summertime take. These are people like you and me. People will lend their support to criminals because we don't stop to think about what we are doing. Because we are misled so many times by the simple words, innocent amusement. You see, in the end, it is up to us to stop this kind of criminal activity by the simple act of refusing to lend it our support under any and all circumstances. Yes, in the end, it is the plain people, the good citizens, who can prove that crime does not pay.
0: Thank you, Charles Corbin. Crime Does Not Pay is written by Ira Marion and directed by Mark B. Lowe, with music composed and conducted by John Gart. Technical advisor is Burton B. Curtis. The events, characters, and names used in the story you've just heard are fictitious. Any similarity is purely coincidental.

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0: You have all taken seats that satisfy you, gentlemen. We will proceed at once with the business at hand. Maps, photographs, and other data, Miss Arden.
1: In your portfolio, Mr. Barber.
0: Thank you. Gentlemen, we are faced with a crisis. We're in dire need of funds. And we shall acquire said funds from the Wentworth Diamonds. Net profit to us, $500,000.
2: Boss, the Wentworth rocks are too hot to handle.
0: The main stone, yes. We have no interest in that. We shall acquire our revenue from the 24 smaller stones of the Wentworth collection.
3: We're going to take it out of Lady Wentworth's home?
0: Lady Wentworth has only a paste copy of the diamonds in her name. The real diamonds are in the National Vault. At 8 o'clock tomorrow morning, the diamonds are to be transferred by armored truck from the National Vault for 2 weeks' display at the Manchester Museum. It is there that we appropriate them.
3: They'll be heavily guarded at the museum, won't they?
0: You will hire a dozen of the city's most capable trigger men. They'll be paid well.
3: Oh, I get it. Rough stuff.
0: You will lead the operations, Mr. Adams. 6 guards will stand in our way. The 2 at the front door can be subdued at trigger point. The 2 at the entrance to the gallery in which the Wentworth collection is being displayed may have to be rendered unconscious.
3: The other 2?
0: The other 2 will be guarding the Wentworth diamonds. They are to be killed.
3: When do you plan to do this?
0: I'll inform you of the exact day and time of day. In the meantime, you'll study these maps and photographs at the Manchester Museum. One more thing.
3: More?
0: Yes. We now come to that portion of our plans which involves the person known as Boston Blackie.
4: And now meet Richard Colmer as Boston Blackie. Enemy to those who make him an enemy, friend to those who have no friends.
5: Like walking in the rain, Blackie?
6: That's a leading question.
5: Where does it lead?
6: Well, right now, Mary, around the corner to your apartment.
5: Okay. Oh, it's been a wonderful evening.
6: Yeah. I hope the 3 of us enjoyed it.
5: The 3 of us?
6: Sure. You and I and the man who's been following us.
5: Someone following us? Why?
6: Never had a man follow you before?
5: Oh. Did you see someone?
6: Yes.
5: What do we do?
6: Keep talking.
5: About what?
6: Oh, anything. Tell me a funny story.
5: A funny story?
6: So when I get through with him, this guy following us will have something to laugh about.
5: All right.
6: After we turn this corner here, I'll stop. But you go ahead, cut across the grass, and keep talking all the time. Here's the corner. Now, keep going. I'll hug the wall and get this fellow as he goes by.
5: But what if he puts up a fight?
6: About the only thing he'll get to put up is a squawk. Now, keep on talking. I stop here. Wish me luck.
5: I do. It was really the funniest thing that's happened to me in weeks, Blackie. Telephone rang about 7 o'clock this morning. And a squeaky little voice asked for Ozzy.
6: All right, you, reach.
7: Gee, boss, don't shoot, it's me.
6: Shorty, well, what? Oh, wait a minute. Hey, Mary, come on back, it's all right, it's a friend of mine.
7: I've been telling you all night, boss. I gotta talk to you. But not with a dame, Blackie, I can't.
6: Since one of you turned girl shy? This is Mary Wesley, Shorty. Mary, this is Shorty, an old pal of mine.
7: Oh, how do you do? Boss, I gotta talk to you. And where nobody can see us.
5: Well, if you two want to talk, you can come up to my apartment.
7: Next, boss, this gotta be private conferring.
6: Come on, Shorty, it's all right. Mary doesn't talk. And besides, she makes good coffee.
7: Oh. Hey, boss. Hey, you're right as a parson. This is sure good coffee.
6: How right are you about this frame? That's what I'd like to know.
7: Well, I told you all I know, Blackie. That's all I know. A high-class operator is going to snatch the Wentworth diamonds from the Manchester Museums.
6: And you got it straight from one of the hoods who was hired as a trigger man.
7: Well, from a guy who knew a guy who was hired.
5: But I don't understand how they're going to involve you, Blackie.
6: Well, the plan seems to be this. To dress one of the gunmen to look like me. He'll be called, Blackie several times during the holdup.
7: Yeah, and they figure to knock off a couple of guards, see? So Blackie will get wrapped by the cops for murder. And then to cinch it, they're planting the big Wentworth diamond in Blackie's apartment.
5: Is this really true?
6: Probably, but that doesn't mean it's going to work.
5: Well, what are you going to do?
6: I don't know. I don't know when they're planning the robbery, so I don't know when to make sure to have an alibi. This is cute.
5: Well, why don't you try calling Inspector Faraday?
6: When I want somebody to laugh at me, I'll tell jokes.
5: Oh, please, Blackie, please. It's the smartest thing.
6: Will it make you happy?
5: Very.
6: All right.
5: Thanks.
6: I've always wanted a legitimate excuse to wake Faraday in the middle of the night anyway.
5: Oh, he'll listen to you. I just know it.
6: Like I listen to opera. Faraday's probably snoring so loud that he would...
8: Hello?
6: Faraday, this is your old pal Blackie.
8: Blackie, what's the idea of calling me up this time of night?
6: What's the matter, Sleeping Beauty? Were you dreaming you had the goods on me at last?
8: Did you call me up to make jokes, Blackie? Because if you did, I...
6: No. Listen, Inspector, and listen carefully.
8: I'm not listening to anything from you. Go to bed and let me get some sleep.
6: Wait. Faraday. Faraday.
5: Did he hang up?
6: Well, he didn't exactly invite me over for a midnight snack.
7: Well, gee, boss, now what do we do?
5: I know what you're going to do, Blackie. Leave town.
7: Yeah, the lady's right, boss. You can't have no alibi 2 weeks long in this town. But if you just lamb out of town for 2 weeks...
6: I don't like to take it on the chin any more than anybody else. But I'm not going to take it on the lamb.
5: Oh, I know what you're thinking, darling. It's running away, and you don't want to run away. But please, Blackie, please do it for me.
6: I must be getting soft.
7: Well, it's the thing you gotta do, boss, for the lady's sake.
5: Now, I'll get your train or plane reservations. You go to your apartment with Shorty, and I'll phone you there.
6: I don't know why I'm doing this. I guess those looks of yours sure pack a wallop.
5: Never mind my looks. You just see to it that you pack a bag.
7: How many shirts you want in this suitcase, boss?
6: Oh, I don't know. Gosh, I wish that Chicago call would come in. Oh, well. Shorty, is there something that maybe you haven't told me yet? For instance, what time tomorrow are the diamonds being taken from the National Vaults to the museum?
7: 7 o'clock. To be in the museum at 8, see? An armored car's picking them up.
6: No chance they intend to steal them en route. They're too well guarded in an armored car.
7: Gee, boss, how do you know the diamonds would be picked up at the National Vaults instead of Lady Wentworth's house?
6: Lady Wentworth wears only paste copies of the Wentworth diamonds. The real ones have always been in a vault.
7: Gee, you know everything, boss.
6: Well, I know I'm in the clear till those stones get to the museum at 8 tomorrow morning. This is probably my Chicago call now.
7: Or the dame with the reservations on a train, maybe.
6: Hello?
9: Blackie, this is Mary. I couldn't get a plane reservation at all. I got a train reservation to Chicago just as you wanted. But it's not until Friday.
6: All right, then I'll leave on Friday.
9: Oh, but Blackie, to be perfectly safe, you have to be out of town before tomorrow morning.
6: Look, honey, don't worry. I'll play Invisible Man until Friday.
9: But I am worried, darling. What if they rob the museum before Friday?
6: Then I'm in a jam.
9: Well, if having an alibi will help, can't someone be with you all the time?
6: You like the job for yourself?
9: Oh, Blackie. Oh, Blackie, be serious. You know I can't meet you until 4 o'clock.
6: That has to be a date.
9: All right. But be careful, darling. And call me in the morning?
6: I'll give you a ring at 10.
9: See that you do. Night.
6: Good night. Well, Shorty, looks like you and I have a chance to have a little fun. I can't leave town till Friday.
7: Oh, gee, boss. But you better tell your pal Kingston in Chicago. And tell him you're not coming to see him until Friday, huh?
6: Not at all, short one. He's going to help me.
7: Oh. But gosh, what can he do? He's in Chicago.
6: He can give me a hand through one of his branch offices here. If I was... Oh, that's probably Charlie now. Hello?
10: Mr. Charles Kingston of the Kingston Corporation in Chicago calling Mr. Boston Blackie.
6: I'll take it, operator.
10: Here's your party, Mr. Kingston.
11: Hello, Blackie.
6: Hello, Charlie.
11: How are you, fella?
6: Oh, swell, Charlie. Is the man who does favors in?
11: Good. The right round ticket, Blackie. What is it?
6: Can you hear me clearly?
11: Sure. Go ahead.
6: All right, Charlie. Here's what I want you to do.
5: Hello?
12: Morning, Mary.
5: Oh, Blackie, I've worried all night long. Where are you?
12: In my apartment. Stop worrying.
5: But, Blackie, as long as you're in town and those...
12: Look, Mary, everything's going to be all right. There's nothing to the...
5: Blackie! Blackie! What's the matter? Blackie!

0: May I see the timetable of the Wentworth diamond robbery, Hazel?
1: Here you are, Mr. Farthing.
0: Good. Now, here on the chart, we can see what progress we will make today.
1: Mm-hmm.
0: It's 1:30. The men are here at this moment, a mile and a half south of the museum.
1: Mm-hmm.
0: In 15 minutes, the first of them will enter the museum and take their places. In 30 minutes, it'll all be over. You're smiling.
1: Yes.
0: You like the way I plan.
1: Obviously.
0: Ah, if my schedule's right, this should be Mr. Boston Blackie. Come in.
2: Here he is, Mr. Farthing. Boston Blackie.
0: Oh. Won't you come in, Blackie?
2: Do I have a choice?
0: Not for the present. That'll be all, Tom.
2: Right.
0: I'm Roger Farthing. This is Miss Hazel Arden, my secretary. Hazel, the famous Boston Blackie.
1: How do you do?
2: How are you?
0: You know why you're here?
2: Not to play house. When do my teeth start chattering?
0: In exactly 22 minutes, men in my employ are going to steal the Wentworth diamonds from the Manchester Museum and inadvertently kill two of the guards. One of the gunmen will be referred to by the others as Blackie. You begin to see?
2: Seeing is a little habit I picked up some time ago.
0: Splendid. As you probably know, the main Wentworth diamond is too distinctive to be of value to anyone other than its rightful owner.
2: So?
0: So, one of my associates is placing it in your apartment shortly after the robbery, then informing the police of its whereabouts. You will be forced to remain here until it is found. You understand?
2: Perfectly.
0: You know something, Blackie? Nothing disturbs you. I'd like to have you on my side.
2: You want me on your side? Believe me, Farthing, you'd be more comfortable with acute appendicitis.
3: This way to the display of the Wentworth diamonds, the Arling Galleries to the right.
4: I saw a couple of the cars drive up across the street. Boy, should be coming through the front door in a minute,
5: right?
4: There they are. They took care of the guards at the door.
5: Go ahead, do your stuff.
6: All right, everybody, get back. Keep quiet. This isn't any fooling.
5: Over this way, Blackie, in here.
6: Come on, gang. Blackie, over this way.
5: Blackie, get those two guards. Cut them down. Cut them down.
6: I got the diamonds. Let's go.
5: Nice shooting, Blackie. Nice shooting. Those guards never know what hit them.
2: Faraday.
7: Inspector, this is Mary Wesley.
2: Yeah?
7: You remember me, don't you?
2: Oh, I remember all of Boston Blackie's friends, so I can identify him when we pull him out of the river. What do you want?
7: I talked to Blackie on the phone at 10 o'clock this morning. We were cut off. I haven't heard from him since.
2: Oh, don't let that surprise
7: me. But I had a date with him at 4 o'clock, and he didn't show up. I'm worried about him.
2: I think you should be.
7: Has something happened?
2: Plenty. I hope you like music, Miss Wesley, because you're playing second fiddle to the Wentworth Diamonds. Blackie stole them this afternoon.

0: Now, back to our story. When we left Boston Blackie, he was, to all appearances, hopelessly victimized by Roger Farthing's plan to frame him for the theft of the Wentworth diamonds and the murder of the two museum guards. As provided in Farthing's plan, the police have been notified that the main Wentworth diamond is in Blackie's apartment. And as we continue our story, Inspector Faraday knocks on Blackie's door.
1: Okay, Blackie. Come on, open up in there. Open up! All right.
2: Hi, Inspector.
1: Okay, Shorty. Go on, get back in the apartment. Where's Blackie? Where's the Wentworth diamond?
2: The Wentworth diamond, Inspector?
1: Shorty, the only time you look smart is when you're trying to look dumb.
2: Oh, gee, thanks.
1: Sit down over there and behave yourself. I'm going to look around for that diamond.
2: Oh, Inspector, there ain't no jewel around here. In that drawer anywhere else.
1: He not only stole the entire Wentworth collection, but he killed two guards. And you can't get out of a rap like that with a suspended sentence. Huh? Nothing in here. Maybe this drawer.
2: Look, Inspector, I can tell you the whole thing from the beginning if you'll believe me.
1: Yeah? Blackie rehearse you?
2: Look, do you remember when Blackie was...
1: Oh, the jewel wasn't here, huh? What's this, a kid's marble?
2: Gee. Hey, that rock's got more sparkle than a pinwheel.
1: Yeah, this is the Wentworth diamond, all right. Now, what do you do with the smaller ones?
2: You mean there's more?
1: You know there are more. All around here, some...
2: Uh-oh.
1: Someone's coming down the hall. It's probably Blackie. Turn out the lights.
2: Oh, Inspector,
1: Turn out those lights.
2: Yes, sir.
1: This is going to be wonderful. Wise guy knocking on his own door. Is that a signal to you?
2: It don't mean nothing to me.
1: I'll open it.
3: Blackie, are you... Oh.
1: Miss Wesley, it's you.
3: Is Blackie here?
1: Turn on the light, Shorty.
2: Oh, sure thing. Hi, Miss Wesley.
3: Shorty, where is he? What happened to him?
2: Well, didn't he meet you?
3: No. And when he called me, we were cut off. I don't know what happened.
2: Oh, gee.
1: Okay, you two. Make yourselves comfortable. Because we're going to wait right here for Blackie.
2: Oh, gee, Inspector, I think you're way off base.
1: Think so, huh? Well, we're waiting here all night if we have to. Because with Miss Wesley here, I'll guarantee Blackie thinks there's no base like home.
4: Mr. Farthing.
5: Oh.
4: Mr. Farthing.
5: Ah, I must have fallen asleep, Hazel. Sleep well earned.
4: You've released Boston Blackie?
5: Yes. Before very long, we shall hear that he's been picked up for robbery and murder. And tomorrow morning, I shall have in my hands 24 of the most precious diamonds in the world.
4: Tomorrow morning, Mr. Farthing? You mean this morning?
5: Oh, it is quite late, isn't it?
4: Nearly mid-morning.
5: I suggest you go to your room and try to sleep, Hazel. And if you are addicted to dreams, my dear, perchance you can dream of the crime so perfect that it cost nothing but the life of Boston Blackie.
2: Gee, Inspector, it's the middle of the morning.
4: Hey,
2: when do we get out of here, huh?
1: When I say you do, not before. So don't keep asking. Uh-oh, there's a key in the door. It's probably Blackie. Quiet.
6: Mary, Shorty, good morning.
1: What? Hold it, Blackie.
6: Oh, Inspector, do you have to turn up when I feel refreshed and happy? One look at you and I'm 20 years older.
1: You're not going to live 20 years, Blackie. What they do to you for murder in this state isn't good for your health.
6: What did I do, kill one of your jokes?
1: You killed two guards at the Manchester Museum yesterday.
6: No, don't be a fool, Faraday. I wasn't near the Manchester Museum when those guards were killed.
1: Then where did you get this diamond I found in your drawer? At the 5 and 10?
6: I could get one like that off a chandelier, Inspector. That's a phony.
1: That's the central diamond from the Wentworth collection. And you know it.
6: I don't even know that the diamonds were stolen.
1: What?
6: For all I know, they're still in the Manchester Museum, just where they ought to be.
1: Sometimes I think you ought to have your head examined. There are witnesses who saw you there. I find the diamond in your apartment, and you tell me the Wentworth jewels are still in the museum. Come on, what did you do with the smaller stones?
6: Mary, call the museum, will you?
3: Sure.
6: The phone number's Plaza 39613.
1: That kind of a stall isn't going to get you anywhere, Blackie. Forget about that phone call, Miss Wesley.
6: Make it, Mary, and don't be a dope, Faraday. Wait a minute.
3: Oh, what'll I say?
6: Tell the museum you're calling for Inspector Faraday.
3: All right.
1: I'm not going to wait around for any phone call.
6: Where would you like to meet us, Inspector? At the Ritz or the Roney?
1: Very funny, Blackie. But I don't need a phone call to prove those diamonds were stolen. I got one of them right in my hand.
6: Roll that stone out, Inspector, and it'd make a nice window pane.
3: Hello, Manchester Museum. I'm calling for Inspector Faraday. Yes, of police headquarters.
6: They don't even know you, pal.
3: Yes, just a minute. He wants to talk to you, Inspector.
1: Yeah? We didn't know who I was, huh? Give me that phone.
3: Blackie said he's been trying to reach the inspector
1: all
3: morning.
1: Hello, this is Faraday talking.
6: Most people don't know when they're well
1: off. What do you want? The Wentworth diamonds are in their display case. What? Sure, I'll be right down.
6: I told you the diamonds were right where they belong, Faraday. Have a nice trip down there. Mary and I are going to have some breakfast. You too, Shorty. Come on.
1: Just a minute, Blackie. I don't fall for any of the tricks this easy. I'm going down to have a look at those jewels, all right. But you're going with me.
7: Here are the diamonds, Inspector, just as they were before the robbery. I don't understand it, but here they are.
1: How do I know these aren't phony?
7: I beg your pardon, Inspector, but I'm an expert in such matters.
1: What about this diamond in my hand?
7: It's paste.
1: And what's this gag about the jewels being stolen, two guards killed?
7: Well, it's all very true, Inspector. But this morning when I came into the museum, here were the diamonds just as they were before the unfortunate incident. It's amazing.
6: Happy, Faraday?
1: All the diamonds are here?
7: All but one small stone. But we're so happy to have the other diamond returned, we aren't terribly concerned.
1: Well, I'm concerned. Especially about those two murdered guards.
6: I'll tell you where you can find that missing stone, Faraday, and the man responsible for the death of the two guards.
1: In your apartment?
6: No, in room 909 in the Winston Hotel. In the handkerchief pocket of a friend of mine.
1: Blackie, you're getting deeper and deeper into this every minute.
6: I'll be in plenty deep if a certain party had a cold last night. A diamond that size is nothing to sneeze at.
1: Here's room 909. Whose room is this?
6: You'll see.
8: Yes?
6: Hello, beautiful.
8: What do you want?
6: In. Come on, Inspector.
1: I'm with you.
8: How dare you force your way in here?
6: I seemed welcome enough here yesterday. Where's Farthing?
9: Who's out there?
6: Don't talk, beautiful. He's in there, Inspector. Come on.
8: Mr. Farthing, it's the police.
9: What's the meaning of...
6: You two know each other, don't you?
1: Hello, Farthing. I didn't know you were in town.
9: Oh, good morning, Inspector. I was just in town for the day on a buying trip.
6: Buying diamonds, Inspector.
9: Diamonds?
6: For free. Look in his handkerchief pocket, Faraday.
9: I'm in no mood for practical jokes, gentlemen. I have a business appointment. But
6: you may have to reach inside for the stone, Faraday. The handkerchief may not pull it out.
1: We'll see. There.
6: What fell on the desk, Inspector?
1: Looks like a diamond to me. Farthing, if this is from the Wentworth collection, I'm arresting you for murder and robbery.
6: It's from the Wentworth collection, all right.
9: From the looks of it, I'd say the same thing. Congratulations, Blackie.
1: Farthing, do you admit this is a Wentworth diamond?
9: Oh, I see no reason why I shouldn't. You'll discover it for yourself in due time. I know when I'm beaten, but I don't know how. Blackie?
6: Sorry, Farthing. That's a secret of the profession.
9: If we of the same profession were alone...
6: Same profession? Don't flatter yourself, Farthing.
9: Inspector, would you be so kind?
6: Let us have 5 minutes alone, Faraday. It's all right.
9: I'm not the type to run away from anything once I run into it. It's entirely safe.
1: Well, with Blackie in here and me outside the door, I guess it's okay. 5 minutes, no more.
9: Sit down.
6: Thanks. You're a good sport, Farthing. Sit right here.
9: A gambler has to be a good sport.
6: Yes, I guess he does.
9: I'm amazed. How did you do it, Blackie? When?
6: The diamond in your pocket? It wasn't easy. You didn't let me get close to you but once when I was here yesterday. Fortunately, once was enough.
9: But that's so utterly impossible. The diamonds were still in the museum when you were here yesterday.
6: That's where you're wrong, Farthing. The diamonds were never in the museum. Only a set of paste.
9: Why?
6: I switched them myself. At the National Vaults, 8 o'clock yesterday morning.
9: Amazing. Absolutely amazing. Tell me how.
6: Well, the first thing I did was to borrow Lady Wentworth's paste set.
9: Mm-hmm.
6: That was easy. Lady Wentworth is away. The paste set is not locked up because it's worthless. Then I hired an armored car.
9: That alone is no simple matter.
6: It was simple enough for my friend Charlie Kingston.
9: Of Chicago?
6: Yes. He hired an armored car for me through his local office.
9: And how did you use this armored car?
6: My friend Shorty and I dressed as bank guards and went to the delivery entrance of the vaults a little before 8 with the paste diamonds in a case just like the ones the real diamonds were in.
9: I see. You stayed just inside the delivery entrance until the armored truck came along, then walked out with the paste diamonds and gave them to the driver.
6: Well, that was no problem. We weren't stealing anything, just handing to the driver something he expected to get.
9: So far, brilliant. And then what?
6: Then Shirley and I got our own armored car from around the block, drove it to the delivery entrance of the vault, and picked up the real diamonds from the real bank guards.
9: Ah, that was simple, too, because the bank guards expected to see an armored car outside the delivery entrance.
6: So a set of phonies went to the museum, and I kept the real set. Until after your men robbed the museum. Then I broke into the museum at night and delivered the real diamonds, that is, all except the one small stone which I planted on you.
9: Brilliant. Absolutely brilliant.
6: Thanks. That's a lot coming from you under the circumstances.
9: I am an artist in my way, Blackie, and you're an artist in yours. Does one great painter scoff at the work of another because the other's artistry is superior to his own?
6: Maybe you're not the artist you think, Farthing.
9: Why do you say that?
6: The idea of involving me. It seems to me that a good artist concentrates more on the picture and a little less on the frame.
3: Oh, Blackie, look at those lovely diamonds in this window. Aren't those engagement rings beautiful?
6: They sure are.
3: Oh, how I'd love to have that one there.
6: You would?
3: Well, it might depend on who gave it to me.
9: Oh.
3: I might like you to give me one someday. Except.
6: Except what?
3: Except I'd never be quite sure just how you got it.

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1: Los Angeles Police calling all cars, attention all cars, broadcast 96, regarding a kidnapping. The victim described as female, 25 years, 5 feet 1 inch, about 115 pounds. Has brown eyes, black hair. Was last seen in the company of a gray-haired man in the vicinity of Brownell Avenue and 12th Street. All cars be on the lookout for this woman. That's all. Rosenquist.
0: Boys, girls, listen to this. Those shots came from the official junior police pistol. And that siren shriek came from the official junior police siren whistle. These are only two of the many free gifts in the junior detective outfit that Rio Grande offers all boys and girls. Go to any dealer selling Rio Grande cracked gasoline and ask how you can get the complete detective outfit absolutely free. The scream of the siren, as police cars and fire engines speed through the streets, is a continual reminder of Rio Grande cracked gasoline. The gasoline that powers more emergency cars than any other brand. In tonight's program, the Hollywood police cars that chase and capture the criminals use Rio Grande cracked gasoline exclusively, as do the police cars, fire engines, and emergency equipment of Los Angeles, Oakland, Berkeley, Marysville, San Diego County, Maricopa County, Arizona, and many other cities and counties. Do you realize that your own car must meet the same driving conditions as these emergency cars? You often crawl along like a snail in traffic. Then, at a signal, you tramp on the throttle. Then's when you want acceleration, speed, instantly. Emergency cars have proved that Rio Grande cracked gives faster acceleration, gains speed, seconds sooner than other gasoline. Why don't you, too, enjoy police car performance in your car? Once again, it is our pleasure to present Chief James E. Davis of the Los Angeles Police Department. Chief Davis.
2: Evening, friends. Tonight, Calling All Cars deals with a subject that I am sure is of interest to everyone, kidnapping. Of all the various types of crimes that we have to deal with, kidnapping is perhaps the most difficult, because one false move on our part and we have a murder on our hands instead of kidnapping. To the layman who reads the details in the daily paper, the work of running down and capturing kidnappers probably sounds thrilling. But to the officers, it is a matter of long, patient elimination. Months may go by with no single clue as to the identity of the suspects. Months in which, to the outside public, it seems the case is forgotten. But during these months, the investigation never stops. Night and day, the difficult task of sifting evidence goes on.

seems the case is forgotten. But during these months, the investigation never stops. Night and day, the difficult task of sifting evidence goes on, carefully checking and rechecking the smallest items that might bring a ray of light to the case and forging a chain of evidence that will eventually point to the guilty persons. It is a long, hard job, but as indicated by the ever-growing list of convictions in recent kidnapping cases, an effective one.

0: It is a cold evening in January 1921. Inside a small house on Brownell Street in Hollywood, the crackling flames of a wood fire strike a cheery note. In the dining room, Mrs. Margaret Worth and a woman neighbor are busily setting the table for the family's dinner.
1: There, the candle's in the center. Now, how does it look?
2: It's lovely, really lovely. Mr. Worth should be awfully pleased.
1: Yes, it's so seldom that his mother comes into town that he gets an awful lot of pleasure out of seeing her. I thought we'd have a sort of a party for her tonight.
2: Well, you've certainly done wonders with that table. It's the most cheerful-looking thing I've seen in a long time.
1: But I don't know what in the world I would have done without you. Oh. It was grand of you to come over and help like this.
2: Well, I haven't done a thing. Besides, I like to putter with things like this. It's been a long time since I've had a family table. My husband didn't have any family, and mine lives so far away that I never see them anymore.
1: You miss them, don't you, now that your husband's gone?
2: Well, sometimes I can't help wishing we could all get together again just for a sort of reunion. But when you get to be my age, you somehow just don't expect things.
1: I've got a grand idea. You stay here tonight for dinner with us.
2: Oh, no, I couldn't.
1: Why, of course you'll stay. Why, you're just as much a part of this family as any of us.
2: Well, if you don't think I'd be in the way.
1: Be in the... Why, if you're not the silliest person I've ever known in all my life. Now, I'll tell you what we'll do. You run in and get another plate, and I'll put a plate on the table here, and we'll have a regular family dinner party.
2: All right, well, I won't be a minute.
1: Oh, dear, that must be Mother now. I'll go to the door, and you finish setting the table.
2: All right.
1: Hello, Mother. Oh.
3: Mrs. Worth?
1: Why, yes.
3: There's been an accident out on Santa Monica Boulevard, and I'm afraid someone in your family has been hurt.
1: Oh, is it...
3: An elderly woman. She asked for you. Said you were expecting her and wanted me to get in touch with you.
1: Oh, how terrible. Is she hurt badly?
3: I don't really know, Mrs. Worth. She asked that you come right out to her. I got my car here. I'd be glad to take you there.
1: Oh, that's awfully good of you. Will you come in a moment? I'll get my coat.
3: That's all right. I'll wait here for you.
1: All right. I'll only be a minute. Oh, Mrs. Norton. Mrs. Norton.
4: Yes?
1: I'm afraid something terrible's happened. I'll have to go out to Santa Monica right away. Mother's been in an automobile accident and needs me. Will you bring me my coat? And I'm afraid I'll have to ask you to look after the baby. I'll be back or call you as soon as I find out what we'll have to do.
2: Well, all right. Now, you go right ahead and don't worry about baby Jack.
1: Oh, thank you. If my husband gets home before I call you, tell him what's happened and to wait right here for a call.
2: Yes, I will. Now, you run along and I'll stay right here until I hear from you.
1: All right. I'll be back just as soon as I can.
0: But lovely Margaret Worth is not destined to be back home as soon as she thought. An hour after she has left, her husband returns to the house where he learns from Mrs. Norton of the tragic accident. Worried, he waits nearly an hour for a phone call. And then, learning from Mrs. Norton that the scene of the accident was on Santa Monica Boulevard, he starts out in his car hoping to find his wife and his mother or at least learn their whereabouts. Arriving at the approximate scene of the accident, the frantic husband inquires from proprietors of small gas stations and fruit stands. But no one has heard of a crash. Worried to the breaking point, Mr. Worth finally comes to the horrible conclusion that his wife has disappeared. A phone call to his home verifies his suspicions when he learns that his mother has arrived and is at the house and says there is no truth in the accident story. Margaret Worth has disappeared from the face of the earth. Realizing that the first step is to notify the police, Mr. Worth drives to police headquarters and tells his story to Detective Lieutenants Lewis Oakes and Ed King.
5: I can't think of any reason for a thing like this.
6: The usual reason for kidnapping is money, Mr. Worth.
5: Oh, I know that, of course, but it seems incredible to me that a full-grown woman could be taken right out of her own home and spirited away. I just can't understand it.
7: Did this neighbor of yours see the man that called for Mrs. Worth?
5: Not well. She said that she was so upset by the news that she really didn't pay any attention to him.
7: Well, Louie, that leaves us with practically nothing to go on.
6: Strikes me that the person that did this must have been pretty well...

0: acquainted with the movements of your family, Mr. Worth.
1: Why? What
0: well,
1: do you mean?
0: Well, in the first place, he must have known that your mother was coming to dinner with you on this particular night. And he must have known that she'd be driving in from out of town.
1: Oh, that's right.
2: You have any ideas as to who might be aware of these things, Mr. Worth? Someone who might want to hurt you?
1: No, I can't think of a person. No one. Wait a minute.
0: What is it?
1: There was a former partner of mine. I don't suppose it has anything to do with this thing, but as I was driving here, I saw him in a car with my secretary.
2: A secretary that works for you now?
1: Yes.
2: Is the secretary familiar with your home life? That is, would she know about your social appointments?
1: She handles all my social affairs as well as my business appointments.
2: Looks as though we might have hit on something mighty important, Louis. Now, Mr. Worth, can you give us a little information about this former partner?
1: Oh, of course. Anything that'll help get Margaret back.
2: Well, what's his name?
1: George Feldman.
2: And how long has it been since you were in business with him?
1: Oh, it's been nearly two years since we parted.
0: Any reason to think this Feldman might want to hurt you?
2: Did he have a grudge against you?
1: Well, we weren't exactly what you'd call friends when we parted, but I have no real reason to believe he'd want to do anything like this.
0: Have you had any dealings with him lately?
1: No. No, I haven't seen the man more than twice in the last year. This evening's the first time in at least 2 months.
2: Now, about this secretary of yours, Mr. Worth. Have you ever seen her with Feldman before?
1: Well, not that I remember, no.
2: You're positive it was your secretary you saw tonight?
1: Oh, absolutely. There could be no mistaking it.
0: Did she see you?
1: Well, I don't see how she could have.
0: Good. Ed, I think we'd better call Nick Harris and have him put a couple of operatives on the secretary and Feldman.
2: Yeah.
0: Meantime, it's absolutely necessary that we keep this news from the papers. You, Mr. Worth, had better go home and wait for a communication from the kidnappers. And don't mention this to anyone. Tell the woman that's staying with your child that she's not to breathe a word of this. In kidnappings, the most important thing is to let the criminals think you're carrying out their wishes to the letter. If they become frightened, there's no telling what they might do.
1: Well, but why can't we go out to my secretary's house right now and get her? I know where she lives.
0: Because if this is a kidnapping case, Mr. Worth, and I have no doubt but what it is, there's bound to be more than just one or two people in it. And getting one of the gang will do us no good. And only serve to warn the leaders that we're on to him. In that case, I wouldn't care to guess as to your wife's safety.
1: Well, I suppose you know best, Lieutenant, but we've got to get her back. We've just got to get her back.

0: As the hours go by and no word is heard of lovely Margaret Worth, the police department begins its task of setting the machinery in motion for the greatest manhunt in the history of Los Angeles. Private Detective Nick Harris is brought into the case and immediately assigns two of his operatives to shadow Worth's secretary and Felderman and to report every move they make day and night. Despite the efforts of the detectives to keep the case from the papers, the following day headlines scream, Margaret Worth kidnapped. And then, late the following afternoon, a nervous young man appears at the detective headquarters and asks for the man in charge of the investigation.
1: And what might you be wanting to see him about?
2: Well, I'd rather not say anything about it here. You see, it's sort of private.
1: Well, you'll have to tell me what it is you want before I can be letting you in.
2: Well, just tell him that it's about the kidnapping, then.
1: About the kidnapping? What about the kidnapping?
2: Well, that's what I want to tell whoever's in charge. Will you please let me speak to him?
1: Just a minute. I'll see what he says. Hello, Lieutenant. There's a young fellow out here that says he wants to see you about that kidnapping case. He won't tell me. Yes, sir. Right away, sir. Now, you can go in.
2: Oh.
1: On that hallway there in the second door on your left.
2: Thank you.
3: Yes?
2: Are you the man who's in charge of the case?
3: That's right. Come in.
2: Thank you. I have some information I thought might be of some value to you. It's about the kidnapping.
3: The kidnapping, yes. I gathered as much. Yes. Now, what's the story?
2: Well, this afternoon I was riding on a streetcar on Eldora Street, and that's out by Boyle Heights, just a few blocks.
3: Yes, I know where it is. Go ahead.
2: Well, I was riding on a streetcar, and as I didn't have anything to do, I was just looking out the window, watching the cars as they went by.
3: Yes, and?
2: Well, I noticed a dilapidated old car parked by the side of the road, and what appeared at first to be a bundle in the back seat. The car I was on stopped alongside of it for a passenger, and I got a better look. And suddenly I saw a hand and an arm reach out of the bundle.
3: What?
2: A hand and arm reach out of the bundle. Well, the car I was on started just then, and by the time I could get off and run back, the machine was gone.
3: Did you get a good look at who was driving it?
2: Well, no, because you see, when I saw it, there was no driver, but I got the license number.
3: You got the license number. Good. You got it with you?
2: Yes, sir. Right here.
3: Fine. Now, sit down a moment, Mr.
2: Willows.
3: Mr. Willows. I'll call the motor vehicle department and see who this license is registered to. Hello, operator. Get the motor vehicle department right away, will you? And find out who has license L32411. Call me back. Thanks. How big was this bundle, Mr. Willows? Would you say it was big enough to hide a full-grown person?
2: Well, of course, I didn't get too good a look at it, but it might have been that big, although I don't know.
3: I see. You say there was no driver there. Did you see anyone else around the car?
2: Well, yes. As a matter of fact, there was a man standing on the curb. He seemed to be waiting for someone. I don't know whether he had anything to do with the car.
3: Yes, well, we'll just have to. There's the call now. Hello? Yeah? I see. What? So that's it. I see. Well, thanks a lot. Yeah, it's funny. It's very funny. All right. Thanks a lot, anyway. Goodbye.
2: Oh, is it something?
3: Oh, yes, it's something. I'm afraid, Mr. Willows, that your suspicions were a little off.
2: Oh?
3: A 7-pound boy was born in the back of the dilapidated automobile you saw this afternoon. Both mother and child are doing fine.
2: Oh.

0: Thus, what seemed like the first real clue dissolves into the thin wail of a newborn babe. Under the direction of Chief of Police Pendergast, a modern posse of citizens is formed and scour the deserted stretches of Griffith Park, Hollywood Hills, Edendale Park, and all possible places where the lovely young woman might be hidden. But nothing is found. Then, on the second day after the kidnapping, the frantic husband calls Detectives Oakes and King, tells them to come to his house at once. Arriving there, the officers find Mr. Worth waiting for them and apparently highly excited.
1: I've heard from them.
2: What?
1: A special delivery letter. I have it right here.
3: Let me see it. It proves conclusively that your wife has been kidnapped. That at least is something.
2: Well, what does it say, Ed?
3: It says, by the time you receive this, you will have notified the police. But that will do you no good, as your wife is in a safe place where she will be kept until you have left $20,000 next Saturday evening at a place you will be told of later. That's all there is.
1: Oh, there's another note. It was inside the main envelope.
2: Another note?
1: From Margaret, my wife.
2: Well, what does it say?
1: That if I don't come and get her soon, she'll go crazy.
3: You sure it's from her, Mr. Worth?
1: Oh, positive. It's in her handwriting. I'm sure of it. I'm going out and get the money right away and get her.
3: Wait a minute, Mr. Worth. Your wife is safe at the moment. We know that because they're waiting for the money. There's no guarantee of what they'll do when they get the money. You have no guarantee of her safety after you pay the money.
1: But I've got to do something. I'll go crazy waiting here and not knowing what those fiends are doing to Margaret.
2: I know it's hard for you, Mr. Worth. But the safest thing right now is to stall them until we can get a line on where they're holding your wife.
1: Oh, but we don't know any more about it now than we did when she was taken. How do you know we'll ever find her?
3: Well, we can't be sure of anything yet. But it stands to reason that nothing will happen to her as long as they think you're playing the game with them. The thing for you to do is to stay right here and wait to hear from them again. As soon as you do, let us know at once and we'll plan our next move.
1: Oh, I suppose you're right, but I can't stand this suspense much longer. I keep thinking of my wife somewhere out there, frightened, nearly crazy, and not being able to do anything more than write a note to me. Gentlemen, we've got to do something.
2: Don't worry, Mr. Worth. We'll do something. I'm not sure just what, but we'll do something.
0: Meanwhile, the operatives assigned by Nick Harris to follow the suspected secretary and ex-partner have not been idle. With the thoroughness and persistency of a bloodhound, every lead, no matter how minute, has been run down. And at 3:15 the following morning in the supper room of the Vernon Country Club.
4: Hello, operator. Give me Drexel 2746W. Yeah. Thanks. Hello, Chief. This is Jones. Our people are out here at the Vernon Country Club. Yeah, sitting around drinking. Yeah. Stay with them? Okay. Yeah, Burns is with me. Okay, Chief. Goodbye.
5: Now, what do we do?
4: Stick around and see where they go after here.
5: We should make up our minds. I'm getting plenty tired of this dump.
4: Yeah, you and me both. Oh, well, better than some of the places we've had to hang around.
5: Yeah. Our party's still sitting over there?
4: Right where they've been all evening. I've never seen anyone put away so many highballs in one sitting as that bird. He hasn't had a glass out of his hand since 10:30.
5: I bet he has a list to one side when he tries to get up from that table.
4: Uh-oh, look. He's paying the check. Maybe they're going to leave.
5: You're right. And boy, is that gent cockeyed. He's going to be good.
4: Now, we better start out. We can keep our eye on him from the door and hit for the car as soon as they come out.
5: Okay, let's go.
4: Right behind us. Keep going and let's get the car. Oh, I hate to think of that guy driving. He's really drunk.
5: All the better for us. You'll never notice that we're following him.
4: Well, there's something in that. Well, there's the car. You want to drive?
5: Okay.
4: Better pull out the main gate and wait for him. That way we'll be able to see him when they come out and start right behind him.
5: Yeah.

0: Here they come, Burns.
1: Yeah, now they're moving. Looks like we're going to have a swell trip into town.
0: Yeah, if they go to town.
1: Well, here we go. Hope we can stay with them. Boy, will you look at that speed that guy's making? I don't know whether this bus will stay with him if he goes any faster.
0: Well, here's hoping. Hey, look at the way that guy's weaving. Well, he went off the road on that turn.
1: Better slow down for the next intersection. It's blind, and it's a P.E. crossing.
0: How's about us slowing down a little?
1: And lose them? No, sir. We're going to be right behind them when they get where they're going.
0: Look, there's a trolley coming.
1: And they don't see it.
0: Hit the brakes, Burns. They're going to crash.
1: Yeah.
0: They're trying to beat the trolley.
1: Yeah, they can't do it. Oh.
2: Running to the scene of the crash, the two operatives find nothing left but a tangled mass of steel. In the front seat, Life Felderman, the ex-partner and Worth's secretary. Human sacrifices to the gods of speed, leaving the investigation facing a blank wall. The two main suspects in the morgue. Back in the office of Detective Oakes, a meeting is held to discuss the situation and make new plans.
3: Well, what's to be done now?
4: Of all things to happen, this is the worst. Both of them killed and not another clue in our hands.
5: Well, the first thing to be done is to find out for sure whether we were right or not in our suspicions.
3: What do you mean, Nick?
5: Just this. If Felderman was the guilty person, Mrs. Worth is somewhere, and whoever's with her is probably waiting for his return.
4: Yeah.
5: When he doesn't show up, this guy is bound to get suspicious and do a little investigating. When he finds out that Felderman has been killed, will he get scared and take it on the lam, leaving Mrs. Worth where she is, or will he try to carry on alone?
4: Yeah, and if he does run out, what happens to Mrs. Worth?
5: Yeah, that's what I'm afraid of. Now, here's an idea that might work. See what you think of it.
3: Shoot.
4: Okay.
5: We write a fake ransom note and give it to the papers as the straight goods. They publish it, and the real criminal, if he's still alive, reads the note, figures that it's a phony and that someone is trying to chisel in on his deal and gets in touch with Mr. Worth to straighten it out.
4: Say, that's not a bad idea, though.
5: Well, the way I figure now is that anything is worth a chance.
2: Acting on this idea, a note is phoned to the newspaper stating that Mrs. Worth is safe and that the kidnappers want $50,000 for her return. Within an hour after the time the first paper hits the newsstands, a letter arrives at the Worth home from the real kidnappers, denying that the published note is from them and offering as proof of the authenticity of their identity a chance to talk to Mrs. Worth over the phone. Back in the offices of the detectives.
3: Well, Nick, it worked.
5: Yeah, and it proves one thing to us. The two suspects who were killed in that crash had nothing to do with this. The men we want are alive and getting impatient.
4: Maybe if they get impatient enough, they'll make a slip.
5: There's always that chance. Now, here's the next move. You, Mr. Worth, stand by your phone day and night. If a call comes from them, try to stall them as long as you can without getting them suspicious. I'll arrange to have any calls made to your house piped into my office and into your father's house. We'll have men at all three places with instructions to phone me the moment anything breaks.
3: And when it does?
5: We have the chief operator give us the address of the place the phone call is coming from and go after them. That's where you play a very important part, Mr. Worth. The longer you can keep them talking to you, the better our chances to get them before they leave the phone.
2: The plan's carried out to a T. Nothing remains now but to wait for the expected call. One long day goes by and no call comes. The second day drags on and threatens to bring nothing of importance to the ears of the waiting men. Then Sunday evening at 10:15, the phone in Nick Harris's office suddenly comes to life.
5: Hello?
6: There's a man talking to the Worth house. He's speaking from a public pay station in the Anson Drugstore, 200 East 5th Street.
5: Thanks. Hold this wire open and get me police headquarters.
6: Yes, sir. Here you are, sir.
5: Hello? Harris speaking.
7: Lieutenant Shy, Harris.
5: Go out to 200 East 5th Street, Anson Drugstore, and make it fast. Pick up the bird in the phone booth.
7: Right.
3: Keep it moving, Kelly. We got anywhere from 30 seconds to 2 minutes to get there.
8: Okay, Lieutenant.
3: You boys all set when we get there? Remember, we want this bird alive.
9: Right you are, Lieutenant.
8: There's the drugstore. Next corner.
3: Okay, boys. Head for the phone booth and grab everybody that's pulling. There's the only phone booth in there. Come on. There's a man in there.
10: Goodbye, Mr. Worth. Be sure and leave. Have the money tonight.
3: All right, buddy. Put up your hand.
10: Huh?
3: Grab it, boys.
10: What's going on?
3: Hey, never mind the chatter. We'll tell you all about it when we get to headquarters. Meanwhile, here's a little question for you.
5: Where's Mrs. Worth?
3: I don't know. Oh, yes, you do, and you're going to tell us.
4: Come on, buddy. We want to know, and we're not wasting any more time on you. Where is she?
10: I tell you, I don't know.
3: What's your name?
10: Beale, Arthur Beale.
3: All right, Beale. Suppose you tell us all about it.
10: Listen, you can't make me say anything I don't know. I tell you, you're wrong about this.
3: All right, that's enough of that. We're doing the talking from now on. What were you doing in that telephone booth?
10: Telephone?
3: Who were you talking to?
10: That's none of your business, and what's more, I don't see what right you've
3: got. You were talking to Mr. Worth, weren't you?
10: No, I wasn't.
3: Then who were you talking to?
10: I don't know. How can a guy think with you asking all these questions?
3: You don't have to think very hard, Beale. You know where Mrs. Worth is.
10: No, I don't.
3: Come on, Beale, where is she?
10: I tell you,
3: Beale,
10: don't know.
3: Beale, I'm asking you just once more, and if you don't tell me, it'll go hard with you. Where is Mrs. Worth?
10: All right. I'll tell you if you stop asking me questions.
3: All right. Go ahead.
10: She's out in a shack near Corona.
3: That's better. Can you show us exactly where?
10: I suppose so.
3: All right, boys, it looks like we're going to have a ride ahead of us. And Beale, you're coming along to show us the way.
2: Marshaling forces, Detectives Oakes, Harris, King, and Mr. Worth, with their prisoner safely handcuffed to the car, start the long trek out to the shack in Corona. Trailing behind their car come five others, filled with police and reporters. Out through South Los Angeles, the six cars speed into the long stretch of smooth road leading to Corona. At 4 a.m., the lead car cuts off the main highway onto a little cow path and with lights out, crawls the remaining 3 miles. Suddenly, a small shack shows up only a few hundred feet away. The cars quietly slide to a stop.
3: Now, listen, Beale. You're going with us. When we arrive, you tell who's ever in there that you brought a friend. That's all. Understand?
9: Yeah.
3: Okay, Ed. Let's go.
9: Okay.
11: Who is it?
10: It's all right, George. I got a friend with me.
11: That's about time you got back. We'll open the door.
3: All right, boys, come and get him.
12: A cop, were you?
3: And I'll hold you for a moment. Now, where is she, Beale?
10: In that closet over there.
3: Okay, Ed.
13: The door's nailed. We'll have to bust it open.
3: Well, come on, boys, give us a hand with this door. Come on, break it down. That's it.
14: Margaret,
15: where are you?
14: Lammy. Oh, Lammy, I knew you'd come.
15: Margaret, thank God you're safe.
9: Come on, Louie, I think we'd better take a look at our prisoners outside.
3: Yeah, maybe you're right.

0: And so, through the excellent police work and cooperation from Nick Harris, Margaret Worth was returned to her husband and baby unharmed. The two men were tried and found guilty of kidnapping for the purpose of extortion. On February 2, 1921, Arthur and George Beale were sentenced to San Quentin for the term of from 10 years to life, and on the same day, Detective Oakes, King, and Harris caught the train for San Quentin and delivered the criminal in person to the warden.
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0: It happens faster on Broadway now, the coming of the night. And the time clock people go home to dinner in shadows. And far away from a time still yet to come, a wind drifts softly. It touches a cheek and quickens a step. Finds a doorway and waits there, and its voice is a sigh of regret. The sounds of the river seem closer, and the neon blinks coldly. It's getting dark. And at police headquarters, those who had drifted in at 6 o'clock, those downstairs who were making complaints, those upstairs complained again, and the two in my office just because they'd been sent there.
2: Personally, I think it's a lot of nonsense.
3: Nobody asked you, Vic. Nobody turned to you and asked for an opinion. I didn't, Mr.
0: Clover. The fact remains, Miss Morgan.
4: The fact remains that 10 minutes ago I got a permit to carry a gun. And your permit giver told me I ought to stop and talk to you. That's the fact.
0: I suppose now you've gotten the permit, you're going out and buy a gun.
4: As soon as I leave here.
0: Polly, you need a gun like I need a hold.
4: There's so many things you need, Vic. Manners. I let you escort me, darling. Don't louse it up with dialogue.
0: That's the way it goes, Clover. Now tell me why you need that gun, Miss Morgan.
4: Again? I told the permit giver.
0: Tell me.
4: Men.
0: Hey, she's got to defend herself.
4: Shut up, Vic.
0: Be an agent for Polly Morgan and you get shut up, Vic. Maybe you'd better tell me, Vic. Polly Morgan, her, big singer of sad ballads. A man's been calling her up, threatening.
4: The way all of you men threaten. Whether you say it out loud or not.
0: Yeah, Polly, the way we all do. Also, she says the man's following her.
4: You saw him. You saw him as well as I did.
0: Yeah, I saw him, Polly. Did you, Vic? I saw a guy running on the street this morning. Polly said that's the man.
4: He was. And when I went back to my apartment later, he called. He told me that was him who touched me in the crowd. He said he'd be there tonight.
0: He's going to be where?
4: Where I'm singing. The 13 Club. He said he'd be at the ringside tonight.
0: Okay, I'll be there.
4: If you want to. Come on, Vic. Come on, come on.
0: And the room suddenly empty of her, and of the man whose gesture of farewell was a shrug, half begun, not finished. And the autumn darkness has brought you a variety of things. The rustle of silk perfumed only with the night wind. The scornful voice of a woman who walks close on the scalpel edge of a private terror. The permit for death held close to her. The grudging invitation to come. Prevent it if you can. And fill in against the time of going with routine, the gathering, the sorting, the parceling out of the day's violence. Then the glance at the wall clock and the realization that you could be late. And at the canopied entrance of the 13 Club, find Vic gnawing on the remains of a fingernail, pause long enough to tell you...
5: Polly's on, Danny. I got a table ringside off field for me.
0: And be ushered through the decor of bare shoulders and neckties bright with the signature of countesses. And through tears, wept into very dry martinis because Polly's song was nostalgia with a cover charge. And listen as Polly sang, her body leaning against the wall of remembered pain.

0: watches, Annie. Watch how she makes her exit. Like it was an ache and a pain to draw down X amount of dollars per week. An exit runs into four figures.
1: Oh, she's good.
0: Yeah. Hard to believe, huh? Hard to believe how she can sing with so much feeling. Some girls sing from here and here from nowhere. Holly sings from here, from the heart. Difficult to figure, huh?
1: It can happen.
0: Oh, not beefing, mind you. It pays me well, this artificial heart she sets the beating in public places.
1: She said the man who's been annoying her would be here at ringside.
0: You see him anywhere, Vic? How would I know him if I saw him? A man running away from something in the street. That's an annoyance. I get the urge myself sometimes.
1: You know any of these men around us?
0: Yeah, that one there with the two blondes and the male lieutenant, that's Joey Crane.
1: Hmm?
0: His last wife made a settlement on him, a native village in Mallorca or someplace. He needs Polly like this. Hey, that one over there, who looks like a scientist?
1: Uh-huh.
0: A scientist. When things are dull around here, I go over to him and discuss what's new in nuclear fission. And there's always something new. Polly interests him in terms of how soon she's going to explode. You think him, a cultured scientist?
1: The one alone against the wall.
0: What?
1: Oh, him?
0: Daddy, I'm surprised at you. Do not be taken in by the rough and tumble three bugger.
2: Hey, that's Polly. I heard her scream before.
1: Where is she?
2: Sounds like from the dressing room, Danny. You think maybe...
1: You gonna take me to her, Vic?
2: Yeah, sure. Come on. In here, Danny.
3: Oh, look what he did to me. Look at my dress. He tried to tear it. Look at me.
2: Polly, take it easy. It's gonna be all right.
3: Get your hands off of me.
1: Where'd he go, Miss Morgan?
3: I have the gun. I have killed...
1: Where'd he go, Miss Morgan?
2: Yeah, this window, Danny. Looks like through here. We'd have seen him in the hall if he came... He must have got in while Polly was on. What's the matter, Danny? Well, why do you look like that on me?
1: What's your budget for publicity, Vic?
2: Oh, Danny, what kind of talk is that at a time when...
3: That's what it is to you, Mr. Clover. A man hides in here, waits for me, tears at me, and you...
1: You can identify Miss Morgan?
3: Yes.
1: Get her coat, Vic. We have a file at headquarters. I want Miss Morgan to come
3: down. You heard him, Vic. Get my coat.

0: No. Oh. And no.
1: All right. Here's some more pictures. Maybe his picture will be in this stack.
0: I'm getting really bored, Mr. Clover.
1: That's tough. You finally saw the man up close, didn't you? This is the way we operate. Bring you down to headquarters, let you look through pictures. Hope that you'll identify someone in the gallery, the man
0: who... All right. Only why don't you go sit on the other side of the table? Go ahead, over there.
1: Look, Miss Morgan, I've got a thing to tell you.
0: You're going to do it very badly. I've heard it from poets.
1: You're a name on a police file. It means a job I've got to do. Outside of that, you don't mean a thing in the world.
0: It really eats you, doesn't it?
1: Look at the pictures.
0: It really does. All right, I'll look at the pictures.
1: Oh, hi, Margaret.
2: Danny? Hello, Miss Morgan.
1: You better stand over there, Margaret, on the other side of the table.
2: What?
1: Forget it. What have you got?
2: Oh, this. From the description Miss Morgan gave the artist and technical. Here's a sketch.
1: I'll show it to her.
2: Would you mind taking a look at this, Miss Morgan?
0: Hmm? This is him, all right.
1: You're sure?
0: Almost exactly. Nose a little straighter, eyes a little further apart.
1: Thanks, Miss Morgan. I'll take you back to your apartment.
0: Police procedure 2, Mr. Clover?
1: Stop at a desk on the way out. Issue orders for the printing and distribution of the likeness of a man who, in Polly Morgan, had found the sum and reason of his loneliness. A man who had touched her in a crowd, waited for her in a darkened room, clawed at her because she screamed at his despair. And take the woman home in silence. And from there, go to the silent, furnished room, draw down the bed covers. Try for this night to sleep it away. In the morning, at headquarters, be told there was someone waiting for you in your office. Find him there, peeking at things, furtively trying to rearrange them on your desk because you walked in on him at a bad time.
3: Oh, they said you'd be a while coming. It seems no one expected you so soon.
1: Did you find what you were looking for?
3: I wasn't looking for anything. It's a sort of a habit, fingering what's not mine to... That's right, habit. I'm ashamed. Honestly.
1: I said you wanted to see me. Why?
3: That man you police are looking for. Well, I had no sooner finished tacking up his picture in my office. Well, it came to me like that.
1: It did?
3: Oh, yes. Why, that fellow's a guest in my hotel. I own a hotel, King Pouty. And he's a guest at my hotel.
1: Who?
3: This man you want, Lars Nielsen, a salesman out of Black River Falls, Wisconsin. Always comes to my hotel when he says it's our city. Likes it because it's clean and quiet. Just old people, really.
1: Take me to him, Mr. Prouty.
3: Oh, gladly. But he's not there. I rushed up to his room to tell him you people wanted him for something, and he wasn't there. I just don't know where he might be. He's a fellow who's always bragging about what he calls dainty contact.
1: Danny Clover speaking.
4: I saw him from the window, Mr. Clover. He's on his way up here. What'll I do? What?
1: You're alone, Miss Morgan?
4: Yes, please. Hurry.

0: I can't put it down. Drain your gun out of my head.
1: Yeah.
0: I can't unclench my face.
1: Ease up.
0: Take your gun away, please.
1: Okay, I got it. What happened?
0: It's in there.
1: What?
0: It's in there. See?
2: That's him. I shot him.
0: I shot him.
1: Yeah, you did, Miss Morgan. He's dead.
3: To Broadway's My Beat, written by Morton Fine and David Friedkin, and starring Larry Thor as Detective Danny Clover. September dies, and Broadway mourns its passing without tears. Its days were ripped from the calendars, tossed into choked wastebaskets, carted away to public dumps. So what's to weep? For the gone days, the used-up days, the scribbled-on days, about-face, kid. October waits for you with a promise in each and every nightfall. Blank, empty, panting to be filled in. Don't turn your back. Walk into it. Lead with your heart. There's neon to keep you warm. There's spectaculars to light your way. You'll hardly hear the sobbing because the winds are high on winter's eve. Walk into it, kid. It's time for another dream. But where I was, September lingered to give something to remember it by. The man lying in death, his blood etching out a new pattern on the monotone of the rug. And watching the delicacy of its flowing design, the woman who had waited on his dying, the woman who had killed him.
2: You're sure he's dead?
1: Yes.
2: I didn't want it that way. I only wanted...
1: What, Miss Morgan?
2: To frighten him. In spite of what I told you before, all I wanted was to scare him away. So he wouldn't touch me like that. Look at me like that.
1: That's why you got the permit for the gun, only to frighten him away?
2: I want him out of my sight. I want him taken out of here, do you understand?
1: I'll take care of it. There have been other cases like yours, Miss Morgan. Cases where the woman didn't find it necessary to kill.
2: I'm not like those women. I'm different. You've looked at me. Long. You've heard me sing. You know I'm different.
1: Yes, you were killed.
2: You think I could have stopped him with sweet talk? Hummed a torch song with my lips against his cheek? Is that what they did, those other women you told me about? That's how they stopped
1: him? Could have locked your door.
2: It was locked. But he got in. After he was in, I opened it and asked him, please go. I remember I said, please.
1: How did he get in?
2: He stood beating on my door and beating and beating and beating. I screamed, and then finally he went away.
1: But he came back.
2: Through the kitchen window. I heard the crash of glass. He must have come up by the fire escape. Broken the window.
1: Show me.
2: Through here. You see?
1: Uh-huh. And from here, he crowded you into the other room where you killed him.
2: I asked him into that room. I said it would be nicer there. We could talk. Gave me time to get the gun. When he saw it, he laughed. He was laughing when... You want me to go somewhere with you, whatever has to be done, huh?
1: Yeah. Sure you will, Miss Morgan.

0: bid me good afternoon, Danny.
1: Oh, thank you, Gino, and same to you.
0: Likewise, I'm sure. Danny.
1: What's the matter with you?
0: Busy, busy, busy.
1: Oh, I won't keep you, Gino.
0: It's all right.
1: What's on your mind?
0: I will relate to you the tale of Sergeant Gino Tartaglia and his trials of the last 6 hours, the interim between the time you found Mr. Lars Nielsen shot to death and the now. If anybody was a right arm to anybody, I am to the police department.
1: Well, that goes without saying, Gino.
0: Agenda? To wit. Upon the arrival of Mr. Nielsen in our morgue...
1: You sure his name is Nielsen?
0: You're fighting me, Danny.
1: Sorry.
0: Accepted. Upon his arrival at our morgue, I had in Mr. Prouty, the hotel man, who did indeed identify him as his late departed guest named Lars Nielsen.
1: Go on.
0: And since Mr. Nielsen had been a denizen of Black River Falls, Wisconsin...
1: You phoned the chief of police there.
0: Indeed, I did. And a fine fellow he is, too.
1: Come on, Gino.
0: I related him the events concerning Mr. Nielsen and Miss Polly Morgan. Then I asked him a little something about Mr. Nielsen. Guess what he said.
1: Must I, Gino?
0: This fancy suits. However, he asked me which Lars Nielsen I was talking about, since his records revealed two such having resided in Black River Falls.
1: And
0: I told him to give me info on both. An hour ago, he called back.
1: And he said...
0: This. One Lars Nielsen was a traveling salesman whose home was still in Black River Falls. The other was, of all things, a resident of New York, according to his folks whom he interrogated. Hearing this, I have located in our city such a Mr. Nielsen, whose address I now hand to you.
1: Well, thank you, Gino.
0: Don't mention it. But now, Danny, I will twit you the way I was twitted. The chief of police did inform me that Miss Polly Morgan has an aunt in Black River Falls. And proud of the fact, since Miss Morgan is so nationally famous. And that, Danny, is my agenda for the day.

0: Can it be some other time, mister? I got a tough schedule staring me in the face.
1: Police, Mr. Nielsen. May I come in?
0: One of my kids beat up on one of them bullies who... Look, mister, whatever my kids do, I stand behind them 100%.
1: A man was killed today. A man named Lars Nielsen.
0: Lars Nielsen? That's my name. And look how I'm living. Come on in. Just give me a minute to vacuum the cat lint off this carpet. My wife works all day, so I won't get lonely. She leaves me with the Hoover and the cat and the kids whom I feed and throw out of the house.
1: I wanted to ask you about...
0: Oh, pardon. I want to apologize something to you. The reason I sport this robe and nightshirt is I work night, sleep days. Sleep. Lars Nielsen is dead, huh?
1: It was in the papers.
0: Who gets a chance at him in this house? Lars Nielsen... Hey, I couldn't... Oh, no, I couldn't.
1: Couldn't be what, Mr. Nielsen?
0: I was a kid once back in Black River Falls in Wisconsin. There was another kid who was a kid with me. Also went by the name of Lars Nielsen. This got confusing sometimes, especially on calling up for a date. The girl would say, which Lars Nielsen? Both our families descended from the same Swedish family tree. Made us look alike, sort of coloring, you know. I would describe myself pointedly. That... Lars is dead?
1: We checked Black River Falls police. The man who was killed came from there.
0: 13 years old when I saw him last. I was 14.
1: Tell me what you can remember about him.
0: So long ago, years. Don't ask me to count how many.
1: It'll help us.
0: You're trying to tell me he's dead because somebody...
1: He was shot. Broke into a woman's apartment.
0: To steal?
1: No.
0: Lars? I've been sitting here remembering him from a picnic. High school stuff, you know, summer picnic at the falls and a kid, a girl, 12 years old maybe. Lars went crazy for her, you know, like a 13-year-old does. At that age, he figures it impresses girls to break his neck hanging from trees, to beat up on a friend. He chose me. Lovely picnic. I shouldn't laugh, huh?
1: The little girl, you remember who she was?
0: Yeah, sure, certainly. For lots of reasons. First, she was only 12. Second, the aunt she was visiting chaperoned on the picnic. Third, she got a big crush on me. Well, I was sophisticated at the age of 14. It made me attractive to 12-year-olds. I kept shoving her away on the other Lars. She didn't want him.
1: You remember her name?
0: How could I miss it? This jockey's whispering in my ear every time I turn over. Polly Morgan. Big deal with the ballot. Personally, I can't see it.
1: You haven't seen her since Black River Falls.
0: Look, mister, I got a wife with hay fever. She's spreading here and there. She screams at my kids. And I'm very fond of her. Why should I go looking for exotics like Polly Morgan?
1: She killed Lars Nielsen.
0: You see, you answered my question.

0: Oh, good evening, Danny. Come on in.
1: Thanks, Vic. I called the 13 Club a little while ago. The manager said Miss Morgan was in her dressing room, but that you were no place around.
0: Polly fired me this afternoon. As soon as your department let her go on her own cognizance. What are they going to do, call it justifiable homicide?
1: We'll see. Vic, I wanted to talk to you before I talked to her.
0: Sure. Why don't you sit down? Something to drink?
1: No, thanks. Vic, what kind of woman is Polly Morgan?
0: The greatest ballad singer in the country, for my money.
1: Besides that, Vic, as a person.
0: You saw her perform, you know.
1: What about men?
0: Well, that's what I mean. You saw. She was right, Danny. I had to try to get close to her. Can't blame me, can you? I got teeth marks in this knuckle from thinking about it. They don't come like that. They're only on book checks.
1: Yeah, but what makes her like she is, and why do you think she hates men?
0: Well, I kid myself into thinking she's afraid to let herself go.
1: Has she always been like that?
0: It's a funny thing.
1: What is?
0: She's changed.
1: Oh? How?
0: A week, 10 days ago it happened.
1: What did?
0: She started smiling to herself.
1: Well, what do you mean?
0: Well, I was in her dressing room when it happened. She got a phone call. At first, she seemed stunned. She almost fainted. All she did was say yes into the phone. When she hung it up, it seemed like something inside of her was glowing.
1: Go on.
0: Well, nothing much more, Danny, except she's been sneaking away after recording dates, after performances.
1: Yeah. Something else, Vic. Has she ever talked to you about her past life?
0: No. No, but I've wondered about it. Because has it ever occurred to you the song she sings best, I'm in a Mood for Love, Once in a While These Foolish Things Are Right, you know, songs like that? All from one season.
1: I've noticed. I'm going to talk to her, Vic. You want to go along?
0: Sure. Sure, I do.

0: very likely, too. Yeah, now that she's killed a man, she can ask for 10 G's a week and get it.
1: Maybe.
0: Look, I've been asking you, Danny, but you haven't been answering. What are we here for? Why did you make...
2: I mailed you a percentage.
1: Close the door, Miss Morgan.
2: You too, out.
1: You want everybody to hear what I have to tell you?
2: About what?
1: Lars Nielsen.
2: That's the reason you're using to stay in my dressing room? What do you want me to do? Did you talk him into this bitch?
0: Polly, baby, asked me to come with him. I don't have any idea.
2: I asked you, what do you want me to do?
1: Answer questions.
2: I answered questions all afternoon. You know what happened. You know how I killed that man.
1: You know Lars Nielsen. Why didn't you tell me that?
2: Know him. Know a man like him?
1: Vic, tell me once more about that phone call.
2: What's he talking about?
0: I don't know, baby.
1: Afraid to tell me in front of her, Vic?
0: No, it's not that.
1: Tell me.
0: Well, it was nothing. Polly got a phone call last week. She felt happy about it, like I never saw.
2: Shut up, Vic.
0: Sure. Sure, baby. I just want to clear it up. So I told him he got
1: it
0: a phone call. So what?
1: Phone call from Lars Nielsen, wasn't it?
0: Yeah. That's right. She did. Yeah, like she was breathing the name. Hey.
2: Vic, shut up. Shut up.
1: Lars Nielsen from Black River Falls, Wisconsin.
2: I don't know what you're talking about.
1: Well, you spent a vacation 15 years ago.
2: Maybe I did. I've been lots of places.
1: Black River Falls was a vacation you never forgot. Remember the picnic?
2: Vic, get him out of here.
0: Look, Danny.
1: Just sit right where you are, Vic.
2: Vic, I was kidding about firing.
0: Look, baby, what do you want me to do? He's a cop.
1: Remember the picnic, Miss Morgan? There were two boys there, both of them named Lars Nielsen. Nothing strange about that in that lake country, especially where most families come from the same stock.
2: Thank you very much for the information you threw.
1: Not quite. You fell in love with one of those boys.
2: Fell in love.
0: Oh, what is this, Danny? What are you talking about? 15 years ago, Polly was only 12 years old. That's love.
1: It was for Polly. Because Polly built it, made a memory, and exaggerated.
2: What do you know? What do you know?
1: Exaggerated it until no other man was allowed in her life. Polly.
2: You too, Vic. What do you know?
1: Then Lars Nielsen called. He'd come to New York. That was the phone call you saw, Vic. You saw what it did to her.
0: Look, Danny, you can't make anything out of a kid falling in love with another kid. You can't...
2: Tell him how wrong he is.
1: So Polly started to sneak away to meet Lars Nielsen and tried desperately to make up for 15 lost years.
2: Vic.
1: And then she found out it was the wrong Lars Nielsen.
0: The wrong?
1: The same name, the same coloring. All your songs, Polly, all the songs that have made you famous, all from the same time, 15 years ago. A summer memory.
0: That's why you killed him, huh, Polly? Because he was fooling him.
1: When you got the permit for the gun, you knew just what you were going to do. The whole thing. A man following you, threatening you. Phony.
2: He made love to me. He told me he was someone else. And I believed him. All those years waiting. 15 years. Remembering. Waiting. And then I found out. It wasn't him at all.
0: Polly. Polly, baby.
3: Take your hands off me.

the chill of autumn night, Broadway echoes with sounds heard only in darkness. Fleeting whispers. 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Only a closing door at the end of a long corridor. 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
5: Immediately after May Grant's sensational disappearance from the women's jail, immediately after Prosecutor App and Police Lieutenant Tragg, who were on hand to supervise May's removal to the city hospital, realized she'd been spirited away, things began to happen. Now, in the office of the chief jail guard, which Tragg hastily commandeered as a base of operations...
6: Yeah, 51 ambulance. They're the same type the city uses. No, I didn't get the license. There are three men. Driver and another guy in white coats and another guy in police uniform. He's armed. Wait a minute. Get the other phone, Sergeant.
7: Right.
6: Yeah.
7: Hello.
6: The code 14.
7: Yeah.
6: That's right, code 14, all points. I'll get in the chief dispatcher. Right. Now, hurry it up, will you?
8: Get a cigarette, Della.
2: What?
8: Cigarette.
2: Oh, yeah, I think so.
6: Yeah.
2: I can use one, too.
8: Mm-hmm. Here's a match.
6: Oh, that's Craig speaking. I ordered an APB, all points bulletin.
8: Here, Della.
6: Put all spare squad cars on it, will you?
2: Did you make it?
8: Cross your fingers.
6: Okay.
2: Where'd that go?
8: Probably reporting to the district attorney.
2: I wish we could walk out of here.
6: That's right.
8: Don't you like being under arrest?
2: No, I think it's great.
8: We'll begin to relax and enjoy the show, Dolly.
7: They want you on line three, Lieutenant. Tragg.
6: You be quiet, Mason. I'm busy.
5: Yes, a lot is happening, and a lot keeps happening. But apparently things aren't happening fast enough, because now, an hour later...
6: Okay. What? Yeah, go ahead, can't hurt anything. What about the husband's whereabouts? Yeah.
7: Hello?
6: I see.
7: Yeah, for you, Lieutenant.
6: Right, this is...
7: It's the commissioner.
6: Oh, okay. Jesse? Yes, sir. Everything we possibly can. Yes, sir, I know. Well, I'm investigating a special lead, sir. No, sir, I'd rather report on that later if it pans out. Terry Mason is right here in the office, sir. Yes, sir, as per Mr. App's order. Don't worry, Commissioner, I'll hold him. Yes, sir, as soon as I know anything. Oh.
8: Oh, Tragg, since we can't
6: feed... You bet you can.
2: We're hungry.
6: Now, look.
8: If you won't release us...
2: At least you can feed us.
6: No. Give me that.
8: The sandwich, Tragg. Maybe a ham sandwich.
6: No, Mason, no. I'm busy. Yeah, I see.
2: It's a good sandwich, isn't it, Perry?
8: Mm. Very good.
6: All right.
2: Either that or it just seemed so good to us because we had to wait so long.
8: No.
2: I must have gotten away.
6: Well, what's the matter with you guys?
2: Poor Tragg. Yeah. Still on the phone.
6: Okay.
7: No results, Lieutenant?
6: Sergeant.
7: Yes, sir, Lieutenant.
6: Go out and get yourself something to eat.
7: But I did, Lieutenant.
6: All right, then get me some more cigars.
7: Well, you got some in your pocket.
6: Then go make a phone call for me. Here, here's a memorandum. Check up on this for me. And stay gone 10 minutes. I want to talk to these people.
7: Oh, yes, sir. I got it.
2: Still pursuing your special lead, Lieutenant?
9: Yes.
2: Yeah, that's what I call a sweet answer.
6: I don't see how you can eat.
2: We're hungry.
8: We're hungry. Well, have some coffee, Lieutenant.
2: Just sit down. I'll pour you some. You look tired. And there's next to
6: coffee. Yeah. Some coffee. The yelling on that phone all afternoon.

0: after yelling on that phone all afternoon.
1: Here you are, Lieutenant.
0: Thanks, a match, Mason.
2: Package.
0: Why, I haven't been just yelling on the phone all this time, Mason.
2: No?
0: I've been thinking. That's why I sent the sergeant out of here.
1: So you can tell us what you've been thinking?
0: Pretty cute, Mason.
2: Who, me? Cordella.
0: The jailbreak. Slick as a whistle. Nice and simple. The official ambulance was coming for Mrs. Grant. The official ambulance got held up for just a minute. But in that minute, a fake ambulance picked her up.
1: Sugar?
0: Fake ambulance. Fake driver and intern, fake armed guard, fake credentials.
2: You know all this, Trank. We were here.
0: But
2: remember?
0: The sickest part of it all. Mark for guard going out of here. The slickest part was counting on those uniforms. Nobody looks at a guy's face when he's rigged out in a uniform.
1: You mean they'll be hard to describe and identify?
0: Which is what the guy who planned this figured. No. The fakers could have marched in here in Confederate uniforms and nobody would have noticed. Whoever planned it had brains.
2: Well, now that you've given us your thoughts...
0: I've been thinking about the guy who planned it.
2: Lots of guys might have, Craig.
0: Not lots. Some, maybe. Yeah, I can think of one guy who could and who had a reason for planning it. Mr. Grant had a reason, but I don't think he could have carried it out. Well, I better give it to you straight, Mason. You did me a big favor once.
2: Forget it.
0: I've got to, but I'm a man and I'm grateful. I'm also a cop and I'm on duty, so...
2: Craig, I'll never ask you to pull punches with me.
0: No. No, you won't ask it, but won't you give a guy a chance to offer you a little break?
2: What does that mean?
0: App is due back here any minute. When he shows up, I'd like to hand him something.
2: What?
0: Mrs. Grant's whereabouts. If she's turned up now, it'll go that much easier on the guy who planned this.
1: But if Mrs. Grant isn't found, maybe whoever planned it won't be found out.
2: What are you trying to tell me, Trank?
0: I know who planned it, but that don't count so much.
2: Well, what counts
0: is I've got a way of proving who planned it. It may take me a few hours, day or two, but I said proof, Mason.
2: Yes, I heard you.
0: You better think about it, but don't take too long, because...
2: Well, let's talk about releasing Della.
3: What was that, Mason?
2: Miss Street and I have been held for questioning since noon. All right, we've cooperated fully now. I think it's time we be released.
3: I have just been in conference with the district attorney.
2: I'm not interested.
3: Well, you will be. It's up to me whether or not you'll be charged.
2: Charged with what?
3: Engineering the escape of your client.
2: Oh, I'm not going to waste words on that. Put up a shut up. On what grounds?
3: I can hold you on suspicion.
2: Do it. And I'll start asking questions. Wasn't I with you when she escaped? Didn't I ask you not to send her out at all? Didn't I do my best to stop you? And in the presence of the lieutenant here?
3: That was part of the plan. I can explain that.
2: Explain that you didn't follow my advice and so she escaped?
1: Somebody is going to look awfully silly in the papers.
2: You be suspicious, Ap. But if you hold me, I'll sue you for false arrest.
3: Now, don't try to bluff me, Mason.
2: Bluff? Just how did I arrange this escape? Tell me, how?
3: You had help.
0: It usually works with the Drake Detective Agency. Did you follow through?
3: Never mind, Trank.
2: Have you been trying to sweat something out of Paul Drake?
3: We're questioning him. And as a matter of fact, Mr. Drake and his key operatives accounted for their whereabouts.
2: So, what have you to go on?
3: Plenty. Motive.
2: Oh, won't that look fine in the newspapers? Defense lawyer risks neck to break client out of jail.
3: It isn't so far-fetched, Mason. You're just the type of sentimentalist who tries something like this.
1: Sentimentalist?
3: I explained to the district attorney that Mason has a sentimental attachment for the Grant family.
2: Open my briefcase, Della.
3: Hey?
2: I'll show you how sentimental I feel about the Grants. There. I was on my way to deposit this. Go on, look.
3: Oh, it's a check made out to you, Mason.
0: Signed by William and May Grant. For $1,000?
2: Part of my fee. The only reason I took the case.
3: For money, huh? Yeah, this check is dated a month ago.
2: And you talk about bluff. Hey, give me the check.
3: Now, wait, Mason.
2: And another thing. I didn't even know what time she was to be taken out of here. You didn't manage to notify me, remember? Now, I want to be reasonable, Ant. I can even understand your suspicion.
3: I know you arranged it, Mason. I don't know how, not yet, but I will know, and when I do, by heaven,
2: oh, threaten me some other time. Now, you certain enough to stop talking and start action against me and risk a suit for false arrest?

0: Well? Well, not at the moment.
1: Oh, again, excuse me.
2: Get your coat on.
3: I've got it.
2: Let's go.
1: Hello.
2: Fluffy, the drag might not have been.
1: Golly, Christ speaking.
0: I'll see you, Mr. Apps. Come on, Della.
1: What? Wait, Mason. Wim. Yeah. Oh, wait right there. And get the divers.
0: Right. What is it, Lieutenant?
4: I never expected this. Sounds nuts.
3: What?
4: Guy works down on the waterfront, found Mrs. Grant's purse.
3: What?
4: On the dock, her purse with a note. A suicide note. Now, why would a dame break jail to jump in the river?
0: Now, wait.
4: Mason, you're coming with us.

0: why would she break out of jail to do away with herself? You'll hear one answer to that in our next episode. So be sure to be with us for tomorrow's exciting development.
1: Here, do you know something? If you stop eating bird's-eye beef burgers and eat these cheap ones...
2: All right.
1: You'll save Mum enough money to buy me a Leeds United tracksuit.
2: Fantastic.
1: I mean, they look the same, don't they?
2: Might look the same, but they don't taste the same.
1: Ah, you can't tell the difference.
2: Well, I can. The cheap one's yours.
3: Bird's-eye. Somehow other beef burgers just don't taste the same.
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0: Detective Agency.
1: They offered me a cool $1.5 million, but I couldn't be bought.
0: Oh, Sam, all the time fooling.
1: Straight goods, Abby.
0: Oh, really, Sam? Why didn't you take it? Oh, but you couldn't, of course.
1: That's right, Angel. Taxes.
0: Oh, you mean it would put you in a bracket?
1: The girl's name, in case you were going to ask, was Sugar Cane.
0: Was she sweet?
1: Oh, Effie, you made a joke.
0: Oh, not much of one, though.
1: That is true. But even though you do seem to be, as you would say, in a jugular vein, I shall be right down, serious and frowning, to dictate a chronicle steeped in the bitter tea of general confusion, brewed in a witch's cauldron of murder, greed, and avarice. That's what gives it that nutty flavor.
0: What, Sam?
1: Silly girl, I refer to the sugar cane caper on which I will forthwith my report be down to dictate on, goodbye.
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0: Sam. How are you, Sam?
1: Hmm?
0: You were so lugubrious over the phone. Sometimes you're so bucolic, but tonight...
1: What am I? When?
0: Lugubrious tonight. Just bubbling over.
1: Do you possibly mean I'm being lush with my verbiage?
0: There, you see?
1: Well, that's because I've been at work in the environs of Snob Hill, where they never use one word if 12 will do. Are you ready for the dictation, I guess it is? I plan to be most amusing tonight. Already I am, yet. Look, I haven't even started.
0: Oh.
1: Really, I haven't. All right. Now, pencil. Date. Alan should have such an audience. Date. October 3rd, 1948, to Clifton Cavanaugh, Esquire. Down, Effie. From Samuel Spade, license number 137596. Subject, the sugar cane caper. On Thursday last, at 11 a.m., as I waited for the traffic signal so that I might legally cross Powell Street in order to board a cable car, a cat rubbed up against my leg. I leaned over to stroke it and noticed that it had six toes. I wondered if that meant anything. It didn't. Most Knob Hill addresses don't mean much anymore, but yours still does. The house was big, hideous, and reassuring.
2: Oh. Are you from Peppersnow?
1: No, I'm in business for myself. Mr. Cavanaugh in?
2: Oh. Well, come on in. I can't understand what happened to that boy from Peppersnow. Oh, pardon me if I seem a little hungover.
1: Gladly, but can you ever forgive yourself?
2: I like you. You got a sense of humor. You'll need it.
1: You trying to tell me you don't approve of Mr. Cavanaugh?
2: That perfume pothead.
1: What did he do to you?
2: He married my mother.
1: Oh. Stepfather?
2: Yeah. I'm Fred Blair.
1: Spade's my name. Where do I find him?
2: Detective?
1: Check.
2: I'll give you a clue. Look behind you.
1: I did. I turned and found myself looking straight into your handsome face. You looked several years younger than your stepson, with regular aquiline features, dark, widely spaced eyes, and blue-black hair.
3: Well, so you're the notorious Sam Spade.
1: Well, I don't want to seem modest.
3: Come into the conservatory. There's just the barest chance that we'll not be overheard.
1: Good.
3: There. Sit down.
1: What's your problem, Mr. Cavanaugh?
3: Problem indeed. Problems, plural. Starting with that junior grade lush that collared you at the door.
1: He's very fond of you, too.
3: Well, you can't imagine what a trial that boy's been to me. Both the children. For some reason, neither Fred nor his sister Eunice ever quite accepted me as their father.
1: You don't say.
3: I suppose my youth counted against me. I think they misinterpreted my motives. When any man marries a wealthy widow twice his age...
1: Yeah. Yeah, why did you send for me, Mr. Cavanaugh?
3: Well, it all started several months back, before my wife, their mother... where was I? Oh, died. The scandal quite literally killed her.
1: You're sure that's what did the trick?
3: Fred, who, among other talents, was a positive genius for knowing the wrong sort of people, struck up an acquaintance with a hoodlum named Johnny Verona.
1: Nice, clean-cut gangster type, runs a joint on Pacific Street.
3: Precisely. With the positively hysterical name of the Subtropico.
1: Mm-hmm.
3: Well, there was a sordid brawl of some sort. A man shot. Obviously, this Johnny Verona shot him. Fred had to give testimony before the grand jury. It was all we could do to keep it out of the paper.
1: But you did.
3: No, and old Eleanor, my wife, that is, dropped dead when the butler brought in the Chronicle. But the worst was yet to come, Sam.
1: Well, don't keep me hanging, Cliff.
3: Well, Fred continued to frequent this bistro, this dive of Verona's.
1: I understand.
3: I believe the bait is a toothsome little teaser with the unlikely name of Sugar Cane.
1: She likes Fred.
3: No woman in her right mind would look twice at that idiot, even if he were twice as rich and only half a sodden. Then, where was I? Oh, yes, this Verona person came here several times on the pretext of pouring Fred through the front door and thereby met my stepdaughter, Eunice.
1: Well, that's a very interesting story, Mr. Cavanaugh. Now, maybe you'll tell me what you want a detective for.
3: Because my stepdaughter has brazenly informed me that she intends to marry this gangster. I want you to help me prevent that marriage.
1: I, don't see.
3: Don't see what?
1: I don't see how I can.
3: Well, perhaps I didn't make myself clear. When Verona was arrested for that shooting in his club, Fred didn't tell the grand jury all he knew. Now, if you could prove that Verona is guilty, Then we'd be rid of him for good.
1: Is it Verona you want to get rid of, or your stepson?
3: Good Lord, you don't think Fred did it?
1: Do you?
3: Why, no, of course not.
1: Okay, supposing Verona did it, then Fred goes up on a perjury rap, maybe accessory.
3: Oh. Well, I have no overwhelming desire to injure Fred.
1: Look, why don't you tell me what you have an overwhelming desire for?
3: Well, under the terms of her mother's will, Eunice will inherit $3 million as soon as she marries.
1: When?
3: When what?
1: When do I meet her?
3: Be serious, man. Now, I will pay Verona $50,000 in cash if he'll stay away from her.
1: Would you take $50,000 as the payoff in a $3 million caper?
3: In this instance, yes. Eunice is not very well, and you may quote me on that. Book, chapter, and verse.
1: To Johnny Verona?
3: To Johnny Verona.
1: Okay. Water's mighty cold this time of the year at the bottom of the bay, but if you don't care, I don't.
3: Thank you. Let me know how it comes out.
1: Don't give it a second thought. You'll know. Don't get up, Mr. Cavanaugh. I know the way out.
2: Hey, Spade. Wait up.
1: Well, you look a little better.
2: Listen, there's something you ought to know. He was my sister's boyfriend before he married my mother. He did it out of revenge because Eunice threw him over. He still wants to marry her.
1: Any particular reason?
2: Oh, my mother put that crazy marriage clause in her will. He's been systematically getting rid of every man who's been interested in her. Bought him off, threatened him off, any way he could. Why? He thinks Eunice will eventually marry him to get her inheritance. But she won't. She'll kill him first, and if she doesn't, I'll do it for her.
0: Fred.
2: Huh. Oh, yeah?
0: Fred, what on earth are you saying? Who is this man?
2: Well, he's the detective.
1: Sam Spade. You're Eunice Blair?
0: Yes, I want to talk to you. Fred, go and...
2: Yeah. See you later, Spade.
0: I know why my stepfather hired you, Mr. Spade. If you need the money, go ahead. But this time it won't work.
1: You look as if you'd like to be a nice girl. How did you happen to settle for a cheap grifter like Johnny Verona?
0: Because we understand each other, and he can't be scared off.
1: Any message I can take him from you?
0: Tell Johnny I'll meet him at the usual place. And tell him I still like my coffee black. No sugar.
1: I didn't ask her what kind of sugar she didn't want any of. I thought I knew. The only thing wrong with Sugar Cane's dance was her dancing, but the customers didn't seem to mind, and I didn't either. It was a pleasure to size her up carefully, as I would have felt obliged to do anyway in my professional capacity. She was a black-haired number with aquiline features and widely spaced dark eyes. It was a beautiful combination, and I wondered where I'd seen it before quite recently. I decided to find out.
4: Hey, what's the idea of barging in here after me? Can't you see the sign on the door? No customers in the dressing room.
1: Then let's go someplace else. I want to talk to you.
4: Beat it.
1: Take it easy. This is on business.
4: Good. I'll fix it up with the boss.
0: Johnny!
5: Yeah, Sugar? What's the matter? Is Joe giving you trouble?
4: He trailed in here after me, the cheap masher, on the pretext of discussing business affairs.
5: Okay, out you go.
1: Hey, wait a minute.
5: Come on, move.
4: And don't come back.
1: Well?
5: Sorry, I had to give her that bum's rush routine. I don't want to get her excited. She's a nice kid, and she doesn't know why you're here.
1: I take it you do.
5: Yeah. Eunice called me and told me you'd be down.
1: Okay, Johnny, I'll give it to you fast and get out. Clifton Cavanaugh will pay you $50,000 to leave Eunice alone. He also made a few idle or not-so-idle threats about what might happen to her if you don't take his money.
5: For example?
1: He said she hasn't been feeling well, might not live long enough to get married. I don't have to tell you what I think about that kind of talk, and I wouldn't be peddling it if my office rent wasn't due. That's why when you started giving me that bum's rush, I made only, shall we say, a token resistance?
5: Yeah. About me marrying Eunice, you can tell Clifton to stop worrying.
1: Hmm?
5: Yeah, Eunice and I got married 3 weeks ago.
1: You what?
5: Married. You want to see the papers?
1: Why the secrecy?
5: I don't want her to get hurt.
1: You're scared of Clifton?
5: Nah. Sugar. She's got a very low boiling point. She's a... Oh, pardon me. Yeah. Yeah, Nick. What is? Go ahead. Yeah, I heard you. No, don't touch anything. Don't let anybody in. I'll be right over.
1: Bad news?
5: Yeah, Eunice. She's dead.
1: How?
5: One of my boys found her in my apartment.
6: She was supposed to wait for me there.
1: How did it happen?
6: He's not sure. He thinks she took poison.
1: I had to give Johnny Verona one thing. He didn't make any pretense about being grief-stricken. But after all, he just inherited $3 million. Sugar Cane took it standing up, too, but she just lost a rival and got her man back $3 million richer. I wasn't with you when you got the news, Mr. Cavanaugh. But the one I really wondered about was Eunice's brother, Fred. What brought that on was something I picked up in Johnny Verona's apartment where we found Eunice's body sprawled out over a tray of coffee things. It was a medicine bottle with a doctor's prescription number on the label. The name of the druggist that had put it up was Pfefferschnau. I remembered what Fred had said to me when he admitted me to your house that afternoon. Quote, "Are you the man from Pfefferschnau's?" I wondered if I'd answered yes, would Eunice still be alive?
7: The makers of Wild Root Cream Oil are presenting the weekly Sunday adventure of Dashiell Hammett's famous private detective, Sam

0: Now, here's important news on good grooming. 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
1: The morning papers didn't carry anything new on Eunice's death. Cause was put down to an overdose of a toxic drug. The doctor who prescribed it said she'd requested it for migraine headaches, which he suggested might have driven her to suicide. He did not explain why she had taken 4 doses in capsule form and dissolved the rest of it in a decanter of coffee. I thought somebody else had dosed the coffee, and so did you, Mr. Cavanaugh.
2: Verona did it, of course. He knew she was taking those pills and dosed the coffee just enough to be fatal when added to what she took voluntarily.
1: You knew all that, too.
2: Well, so did Fred.
1: But you had more reasons, 3 million more.
2: But they were already married.
1: You know that when you hired me?
2: Yes.
1: Then how come?
2: I knew she was planning to do away with herself. I thought if we could pin it on Verona, after all, he's guilty of that old murder. Fred's a witness to that. Well, if he were convicted, the money would revert to me.
1: Nuts.
2: You don't believe me?
1: She wasn't planning suicide, and you know it.
2: Well, then?
1: I don't care who takes the fall, but I got less on Verona than I got on you.
2: Then I'll give you something. Here. Take a look. Verona's lawyer sent this around before her body was cold. A claim for $3 million, notarized yesterday while Eunice was still alive. Well, Mr. Spade?
1: Pardon me while I drop dead. You did and waited hopefully, but I managed to stay on my feet. I even managed to make it down the hall to the bar where I found your stepson ambushed behind a row of empty bottles.
3: Fine detective you turn out to be. I warned you. Stand up like a man. That's all right. I'll take on both of you.
1: Come on, sober up. Makes sense.
3: Where's my drink? Who took my glass?
1: Here it is.
3: Give me it.
1: Sure.
3: You spill it. Ice on my shirt.
1: Listen to me. This is very important.
3: Important?
1: You were expecting a delivery from a drugstore when I arrived there yesterday morning. Who ordered it?
3: She did. Eunice, she told me to watch for it and bring it to her.
1: Did you do that?
3: No. No, she wasn't here.
1: What did you do with that bottle of medicine?
3: I'm sleepy. I gotta get some rest.
1: Wake up! I said wake up!
3: Leave me alone!
1: Now, listen. You took that bottle with you when you went out. Where did you take it?
3: I tell you when he let me go to sleep.
1: You took that bottle with you, didn't you?
3: You're guessing. I know you're third degree.
1: You went to Verona's apartment, didn't you?
3: Two gentlemen of Verona. Willie Shakespeare.
1: You doped that coffee, didn't you, with the poison that killed your sister.
3: I didn't mean it for her. I didn't know she was going there.
1: Go on talking.
3: I want a lawyer. I know my rights.
1: Listen, I'm not a cop. I'm not taking a statement. You're too drunk for it to hold anyway, so you can tell me.
3: Okay. Here's how it happened. She took 4 pills and went to bed.
1: Yeah?
3: I sneaked a bottle out of the medicine chest and I went over to his place. His boy Nick was there making coffee for the boss, he said, when he got home. I hung around talking for a while and I slipped some of the stuff in the percolator while he was getting out the cups. And that's all.
1: Why did you want to kill Johnny Verona?
3: So Eunice wouldn't have to marry him.
1: What do you mean, have to?
3: She was doing it for me, so he'd keep quiet.
1: About that brawl in the club, that old killing they tried to nail Johnny for?
3: Yeah, that's it. The gun that did it. He got rid of it before the cops arrived. That was my gun.
1: Fred, straighten up. Look,
3: Yeah.
1: Johnny dictated the story you told the grand jury. How do I know he didn't dictate the one you're telling me now? Who are you covering for?
3: I didn't say anything. I didn't tell you anything. Get out of here!
1: What's the matter with you?
3: Get out the window!
1: The revolver barrel that crashed through the darkened windowpane behind the bar spoke twice. I answered it. I looked out into the darkness, making myself a good enough target to draw some fire. I fired back at the flashes. I was depending more on luck than aim, and luck was what I wasn't having much of. I went back to the place where Fred had fallen. The shots that had dropped him were luckier. He'd been dead before he hit the floor.
4: What is it?
2: What's happened here?
1: See for yourself.
2: Who?
1: Shot through the window, couldn't see anything but the gun muzzle. Looked like a .45.
2: Johnny Verona, he packs a .45.
1: Who told you that?
2: It came out of that investigation, one of the reasons they couldn't indict for that old shooting.
1: There are a lot of reasons they couldn't get that indictment.
2: What are you driving at?
1: Neither one of the leading suspects was guilty.
2: I don't follow you.
1: Sugar Cane did that job.
2: Well, that's wild.
1: What if I told you Fred made a statement of that effect before he was shot?
2: You're lying. He confessed.
1: Did I tell you that?
2: Well, he must have. He always talked about it when he was drunk.
1: All right. All right, I was bluffing.
2: Why?
1: Just a crazy hunch. I thought there might be something between you and Sugar. Now I'm sure there isn't.
2: Of course not.
1: Should have spotted it before. You're too much the same type, even look alike.
2: I can't make you out.
1: Well, don't try. It's not worth it. You better call homicide about Fred here. Tell Lieutenant Dundee if he wants my statement, I'll be at my apartment. After I pretended to leave, I came back and did a little eavesdropping of my own. You didn't phone homicide, but you did spend an hour filing out the barrel of a .45 automatic. Then you went out. I tailed you to an address on Slope Boulevard. A short time after you went in, Sugar Cane came out alone. I followed her to, you know the answer, my apartment. I went in the back way via the fire escape and arrived in time to answer her buzz.
5: Oh, Mr. Spade, thank heaven I found you at home.
1: So am I. Come in.
5: I know it's terribly late.
1: Forget it. Won't you take off your coat or something?
5: Can't stay very long. It's not safe. I may have been followed here.
1: Oh, surely not.
5: Sam, you don't mind if I call you Sam?
1: No.
5: I'm so frightened. It's about Johnny Verona. I don't know what he may do. He's convinced that Fred killed Eunice and he's out gunning for him right now. We've got to stop him before he does anything rash.
1: You come to the wrong party, Sugar. I'm working for the enemy.
5: Enemy?
1: Kavanaugh.
5: Oh.
1: It's no skin off his nose if Johnny Verona drops Fred Blair or if you all drop. All he does is sit back and collect.
5: Well, he can't be as cynical as that.
1: You ought to know.
5: Has he told you anything about me?
1: I'd rather hear it from you.
5: Maybe sit down. Well, there's not much to tell. I played along with Johnny for one reason and one reason alone. To save Fred from that old murder rap.
1: Were you figuring on marrying into that family, too?
5: Oh, sir.
1: A regular pincers movement, wasn't it? Johnny and Eunice, you and Fred.
5: All right. It's true, I wasn't in love with Fred, but it wasn't all the money. I was sorry for him. Money's not what I really want. I know that now.
1: What do you want?
5: Someone. Someone I can trust.
1: Me too, Sugar.
5: Oh, Sam, you're what I want. Say you want me too. Please say it. Don't answer it, Sam.
1: Why not?
5: Johnny may have followed me here. He's insanely jealous.
1: Well, I gotta face it out with him sooner or later. Might as well be now.
5: Sam, be careful.
1: Stand out of the way, Sugar.
5: No, Sam. No, no, please.
1: Don't reach, Johnny.
6: I'm not gunning for you, Spade.
1: In that case, come on in.
6: Well, Sugar, I didn't believe him that you were coming here.
5: I had to, Johnny. He got some crazy confession out of Fred while he was drunk. I had to stall him until you and Cliff could talk to him. To save Fred, I mean.
1: Oh, stop horsing around. We all know that we all know Fred is dead, and we all know that we all know who killed him.
6: Then Cliff was leveling. You are trying to pin that on me.
1: I don't need it, but if you want it, you can have it.
6: There's $3 million in my part of it. I'll split down with the middle with you. If you throw in with them, it's a three-way split.
1: There's no split at all if you take the rap for Eunice's killing, and you will if you throw in with me. It's their word against mine. Two witnesses against one, and all I've got is a confession by a drunk who is now dead.
5: Sam. Oh, Sam, I was sure for a moment you...
1: Get away from me.
5: Sam, what...
6: Go on. Go to work on him. I should have given you a little more time. That wasn't fair, was it, Sugar?
5: I hate you. I hate you both. I never want to see you again.
7: Get
4: Back in that room, Sugar.
5: Cliff!
2: What happened, Sugar? Why were you running away?
5: Johnny double-crossed us. Now Sam knows everything.
2: What does he know?
1: The whole caper. Part of it I wasn't quite sure of until I saw you and Sugar standing side by side. That blue-black hair, the same eyes, plus the fact that the bell on Sugar's apartment in Slote Boulevard reads Kane, parenthesis, Kavanaugh. You took a crazy chance when you knocked off Fred with me right there in the room. The kind of a crazy chance a brother would take to keep his sister clear.
6: I could have told you that.
1: It would have helped a lot, Johnny, but you didn't. When a man lets his sister go on dancing in a joint like yours after he's in the chips and she goes on liking it, you can be sure they're both playing for big stakes and for nobody but themselves. Where do you think you were supposed to wind up, Johnny? I'll tell you. Drinking that poison coffee that Eunice got hold of by mistake.
5: That isn't true, Johnny. I never told Fred a thing. He thought you really loved Eunice. I don't know how he found out you were forcing her into that marriage.
6: Did you also neglect to tell him that he was innocent? That you pulled the trigger in that old killing and shoved a gun into his hand when he was too drunk to know what he was doing?
2: I've heard enough.
1: Watch it, Johnny.
5: No! No!
1: I winged you a split second before you fired. Your aim went wild. All I saw at first was that it missed Johnny. Then I saw him move forward in her direction. She was leaning against the wall, a puzzled expression on her face, her hand plucking nervously at a spot of red that was spreading against the white of her dress. He caught her as she pitched forward and carried her over to a couch. She didn't speak again. You and Johnny knelt beside her until the cops arrived. If you were aware of each other's presence, neither of you showed it. Period. End of report.
7: That was a sad ending, Sam.
1: Yes, it is.
7: I'm sorry it ended so sadly.
1: Well, it was bound to, one way or the other. There wasn't anybody in the whole gallery that thought about anybody but himself. Except poor Fred, I guess, and his only friends arrived in bottles and left in the ash can.
7: All those millions and millions. We'll get the money now, Sam.
1: I'm glad you asked that. It leaves me cold. Go type that up while I knit myself a sweater.
0: And now, listen to this. It's the smart mother who sees to it that Wild Root Cream Oil is always kept handy around the house. For she knows that Wild Root Cream Oil grooms her family's hair neatly and naturally, relieves dryness, removes loose dandruff. Get acquainted by asking for the new 25-cent bottle. Also, ask your barber for a professional application of Wild Root Cream Oil Hair Tonic. Again and again, the choice of men and women and children, too.
7: But a terrible group of unfortunates.
2: Hmm?
7: As you say, it just had to end badly.
1: If you hope to get back in my good graces by quoting me, to trick me into agreeing with you, you have succeeded.
7: Oh, there you go, Sam. So lugubrious.
1: Effie, what is this? What means lugubrious?
7: Oh, Sam, it's wonderful. It's my new habit.
2: Oh?
7: Every time I read a book now.
2: Mm-hmm.
7: And you know, like you read a book and there's a word you don't know what it means or you're not sure.
2: Yeah.
7: Well, I make it a practice now to write down and learn 3 new words per day.
2: Well.
7: And learn the definitions to use them in conversation. You know, like desultory.
2: And lugubrious?
7: Yes, that's one of my 3 for today.
2: Mm.
7: You see? Lugubrious, right? Here it is. Mm-hmm. To talk a great deal. Bucolic. State of being sorrowful. And verbose, to be out in the country.
1: I see. Very praiseworthy. Enlarging your vocabulary.
7: Yes,
1: love it.
7: I am. But I don't expect to be really lugubrious for the nonce.
1: Look, Effie, why don't you go verbose for the weekend? It's the best cure for the bucolic.
7: Oh, Sam, look what I've done.
1: What have you done?
7: I've clipped the wrong definitions to the right words.
2: Well.
7: For instance, lugubrious, well, it isn't that at all.
2: Mm-hmm.
7: And bucolic, oh, let me see. Oh, Sam, I've learned them wrong.
1: I wasn't going to tell you, Effie. It's better to find out for yourself. It's more efficacious.
7: My new habit. Oh, good night, Sam.
1: Good night, sweetheart.

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Again and again, the choice of men who put good grooming first. This is Dick Joy reminding you to...

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0: presenting Orson Welles as the Third Man. The Lives of Harry Lime. The fabulous stories of the immortal character, originally created in the motion picture The Third Man, with zither music by Anton Karas.
1: That was the shot that killed Harry Lime. He died in a sewer beneath Vienna, as those of you know who saw the movie The Third Man. Yes, that was the end of Harry Lime. But it was not the beginning. Harry Lime had many lives, and I can recount all of them. How do I know? Very simple. Because my name is Harry Lime. Me, I don't approve of gambling. At least not the legitimate kind. It's not so much the gambling I dislike. It's the losing I detest. Of course, all business entails a certain amount of risk. That's why insurance companies grow rich. I believe in insurance. That's why when I have to gamble, I always like to ensure that I'm on a sure thing. Some people have been rude enough to call this cheating, that they were prejudiced by being on the losing side. Like that time in Mexico City when I brought off what I like to call my Mexican hat trick.

0: And now Orson Welles as Harry Lime, the third man in Mexican Hat Trick.
1: There is no human affliction worse than poverty. In Mexico City, I realized again that it's more painful when the disease occurs in the midst of plenty. Somehow, there had always been enough to buy a drink for some poor, unsuspecting turista. You know the kind, too much money in his pocket, too much trust in his heart for a fellow American, a meal ticket for Harry Lime. But now, nothing. Harry Lime, soldier of many fortunes, good and bad, was down to his last borrowed cigarette, sitting in a crummy dive in a fourth-rate district of the city, checking a mental roster of friends, contacts, and local suckers.
2: Señor Harry.
1: Oh. Hello, Diego. Just thinking about you, Diego. Sit down, old man.
2: Bueno.
1: What's your standard rate for 6 fast lessons in pocket picking?
2: Mi amigo, I trade you favor for favor. Eh? You know my friend Bolo Minoso?
1: Bolo, of course, king of the Mexico City dips. Hmm? How's he doing?
2: He died this morning, Harry.
1: Oh, it's too bad, Diego. Anything I can do?
2: See, before he died, Bolo asked me to help him remove a great stain from his immortal soul.
1: You don't say.
2: He was afraid that when he entered the next world...
1: Look, Diego, you've come to the wrong man. I'm having troubles enough with this world.
2: Bolo gave me this note, Harry. He asked me to take it for him to... To the police.
1: Well, go to it, old man. I'm...
2: But the police, could you not deliver this note
1: me?
2: For
1: me? To the police? Diego, remember, Bolo has entrusted it to you. Be a man. Face the issue. Straighten up, shoulders back, chest out, old man.
2: Just, amigo. You could remove Bolo's stains more simply.
1: Oh, all right, let me see this note.
2: See.
1: I don't know why you should be so worried about... It's... Well, Diego, you've done a favor or two for me. I guess I'll take care of Bolo's.
2: Oh,
1: for
2: you. Amigo. Sure. Gracias, amigo, gracias. You will take it to the police, eh?
1: Don't worry about a thing, old man. No, I'll take care of the note. When I managed to get rid of the grateful Diego, I sat down and studied this little note more carefully. 17 years ago, the note explained, in the little Mexican town of León, Bolo Minoso had killed a man. This note was his confession, a complete account of how he'd permitted an innocent man, somebody named Vicente Coelho, to be accused of this murder. It explained that Bolo had hidden signed affidavits proving Coelho's innocence somewhere in León. Just where in León, he neglected to say. At least be interested in this confession, of course. But then it seemed to me that the Coelho family might have a greater concern. So I decided to investigate the financial aspects of the family interest.
3: Buenos días, señora.
1: Buenos días, señora. ¿Es usted, señora Coelho?
3: Sí. This is my daughter, Alicia, señora.
1: I'm encantado. I'm delighted. Señora, this document concerns your husband.
3: My husband?
1: Vicente Coelho. He was your husband.
3: Yes, but Vicente is dead. Bendito
1: señora,
3: sea,
1: how long has it been since his death, I mean?
3: We do not know. Not for certain.
4: It has been a long time.
1: Yes, and you needn't be delicate on my account, señora. I know.
3: No?
1: Señora, I know that your father was accused of murdering a man in León 17 years ago.
3: He did not. Vicente would not hurt
1: anyone.
3: I know, but... He was not a criminal.
1: The police didn't share that view. When he escaped from prison before his trial, it seemed to cinch the case against him, right?
3: Okay.
1: Made the authorities even more certain of his guilt.
3: But he had to escape. There was no hope without the papers.
1: Yes, yes, I know.
3: You seem to know so much, Mr. Lyon.
1: I know what you know, señorita. Those papers were the evidence that could have saved your father, and they were stolen.
3: This does not help us. We have searched for 17 years for some kind of evidence that would have cleared the name of my husband. We have spent thousands of pesos.
1: What if you found that evidence now, señora?
3: Oh, por Dios. If we only could...
1: Señora, señorita, those papers... They were affidavits proving absolutely that your husband was nowhere near the scene of the crime when it occurred.
3: They were? How do you know this?
1: I have the word of the man who stole them.
3: You have? Alicia, you know. Where is this man, Mr. Lyme? We must see him immediately.
1: I'm afraid it's too late for that. He's dead, you see.
3: Dead? Then it has been for nothing. Why do you come to us now?
1: Oh, there's always hope, señorita. I have his confession that he was the murderer. I can prove your father's innocence.
3: You can? Mama, you hear, Rishi. I knew that someday... Madre de Dios. Gracias. We must go to the police.
1: Yes.
3: You can tell them.
1: I'm afraid not the police.
3: You won't go?
1: Well, this deathbed confession, I'm afraid it isn't enough.
3: Then what?
1: The affidavit, Senorita. I know where they can be found. That is the approximate location.
3: The same affidavit?
1: Yes.
3: After 17 years?
1: They still exist. With a little searching, I can produce them.
3: Then you must get them for us. We will do anything.
1: Senora, there's nothing. I'd rather do more. I'd like very much to help you clear the Coelho name, but... Well, I can't leave immediately. It'd take time, 6 months or so. And
3: six
1: then, yes,
3: months?
1: Possibly a year. Depends on business, of course. I do have certain commitments here in Mexico City, you see.
3: But, Mr. Lyme,
1: I'm
3: here...
1: I'm sorry, it'd mean losing quite a bit of income. I'm afraid 6 months anyway.
3: No. No, you must help us now. Mama, senor, we do not want you to lose any income for our sake. If you help us, we will pay you what money you would lose.
1: Well, I'm grateful, senor, but really I hesitate, you see. My income is not small, something around 100,000 pesos for 6 months.
3: We will give you 200,000 pesos.
1: 200,000.
3: Senor Lyme, our money is yours. We will pay anything. You will not be sorry.
1: I'm sure of that. Take back your gold. Gold will never buy me. What a though. Take back your gold. Take back your... Come in, come in, come in.
5: Buenos dias, Senor
1: Lyme.
5: Senorita. May I come in?
1: Of course, come right on in.
5: I see you are preparing for your journey.
1: Yes, sir, I can't offer you a decent chair. Take this one.
5: It is all right, I will stand.
1: How'd you ever find me here?
5: It was not difficult. You are well known, it seems.
1: Oh, checking up on me, huh?
5: You might say the Coelhos are cautious people, Mr. Lyme. My mother thought it best.
1: Please,
5: that...
1: Senorita, I should be making the apologies.
5: Mr. Lyme, forgive me for saying this, but for a man with business affairs such as yours, you live so...
1: So modestly?
5: Si.
1: Not at all. Note the spider web over there, Senorita. A genuine antique. 15th century. The spider is a direct descendant of Cortez.
5: I am sorry, Mr. Lyme. Bad looks spares no one, it seems.
1: You've had your share, Alicia. I've had mine, but it really makes little difference. We can help each other now, and that's what's really important, isn't it?
5: Si.
1: Yes.
5: Si.
1: Let me pour you a drink. Good stuff. A pickpocket friend of mine borrowed it from an American tourist.
5: No, thank you. You are so gay, Mr.
1: Harry.
5: See, Harry, I...
1: Say, you know what I think? I think something's bothering you. What is it, the spider web, the saggy chair?
5: Harry, I would like to go to Leon with you.
1: Now, just a minute, young lady.
5: I have the car. You will need an interpreter, perhaps, in Leon.
1: Well, I've heard it's a lonely town.
5: Yes, Harry, it is.
1: Well, don't just stand there, woman. Go on home and pack.
5: No need to, senor. My luggage is downstairs in the car.
1: We got our first glimpse of Leon from a hill behind the city. Quiet little mountain town, quite incapable of coping with giddy tourists on expense accounts. As we entered Leon, I wondered what murder had to do with a place like this.
5: Bueno, Harry. You have taken us directly to the town plaza.
1: Couldn't miss. Only one road into town. Is that a hotel over there?
5: It is the hotel.
1: Mm-hmm. And that must be the town's official greeter. Hmm? Out you go. Out you go.
5: Gracias.
6: Good
5: to stretch.
6: Un tostón nada más.
5: He says he will watch the car.
1: It's official greeter, all right. One or a hundred in every Mexican town.
5: His mother is ill, he says. His family is dying of hunger.
1: Sure.
5: Give him something, Harry.
1: Looks like the greeter was just sent into retirement.
7: Buenos días, señor.
1: Buenos días, señora.
7: Welcome to John. You will be happy with us in this hotel. Your bag, señor.
1: Gracias.
7: Come, I have a beautiful room for you. Una habitación muy bonita. Señor y señora will...
5: Un momento.
7: Sí, señora.
5: Dos.
7: Dos habitaciones, señora.
5: Señorita.
7: Señorita. Sí. Bueno, pues dos habitaciones.
1: We followed the officious little hotel manager across a tile lobby up rickety stairs.
7: And many centuries before this, my hotel was the home of one of the Spanish conquistadors.
1: Those are our rooms down there. Mm-hmm.
7: See, there is much romance.
1: Very interesting. Yes.
7: Over there, you see...
5: Senor, what bell is that we hear?
7: Bell? Oh, the bell, this is the famous church bell of León.
5: Famous?
7: It bears a long and tragic story, senorita. Every hour it tolls to remind us of the scene.
1: Look,
7: of...
1: old man, some other time if you don't mind.
7: Sí, señor, pero...
1: There you are.
7: Ah,
1: for you.
7: Muchas gracias, señor. Muchas gracias.
1: Other. Young lady, what do you say we wash up first and then start the big search for the affidavit?
5: Harry, it seems so difficult. Where does one begin?
1: Oh, with Bolo, of course. Find his trail. We find the papers. Let's go.

0: Now, Orson Welles, as the third man, continues with Mexican Hat Trick.
1: Leon was even sleepier than most Mexican towns. Only the bell disturbed it. After the midday siesta, when you'd expect things to come to life, everything just went on sleeping as before. Good for the nerves, of course. Unless you were trying to wake up a memory 17 years old.
2: There have people know this man.
1: Let's hope so. I'm a little tired of asking. Do you speak English?
3: Yes, I speak English.
1: I want some information. Information.
3: Que información,
1: señor?
2: Nunca has conocido un hombre que se llama Voluminoso.
3: Voluminoso?
2: Sí, vivía aquí hace muchos años.
3: No, señorita, no le
1: conozco. I understood that. Okay.
2: What now, Harry?
1: Another bar. Gracias, amigo. One bar after another, one cafe after another. We made them all. We hit cockfight rings, the viejos on the street, everyone in every place where there might be a clue. Something to point us in the direction of those affidavits.
2: Did you find anything, Harry?
1: Nothing. Tough job.
2: Perhaps we are making a mistake. What about my father?
1: Hmm?
2: It would be easier to find someone who remembers him. We can start from there.
1: Part of your mind, mention your father's name. Just mention it around here. You have not only the police down on us, we'll have every chief confidence man in Mexico on our hands, trying to find out what we want.
2: But we have to start somewhere.
1: And we have to rest somewhere, too. My feet are killing me. Let's go back to the hotel.
2: Harry, it is not right for me to be
1: what?
2: In the room.
1: Oh, for the love. Come on. There's no time to worry about propriety.
2: But it is not...
1: Oh, we're both tired. We've got to rest. We might as well talk while we're doing it. Go on. I'll order up a couple of drinks. Hey, Alicia, listen. It's not to cry about.
2: I am sorry. I cannot help you.
1: Come here. Come on.
2: Oh, you should not kiss me.
1: Well, I'd be pretty silly if I didn't.
2: Harry, please, no.
1: You're a great kid, Alicia.
2: Oh, Harry.
1: You know what? I kind of hope this search of ours isn't too successful. Too soon. Things were considerably more bearable during the next few days. The warm Mexican evenings and Alicia. But during the days, long, tedious days, we searched and searched and searched and we found nothing. After one of our better evenings together, I left Alicia at her door and headed for my room. When I opened the door, there was a surprise waiting for me. I had a guest. The weazened old beggar who'd been the first to greet us on our arrival in Leon. This time, his greeting was a little violent.
4: Hey!
5: Damn!
4: Hey, why you?
5: Maria!
4: No, you don't!
5: You try to kill me.
4: Oh, you try to kill me. I die. What are you doing here? Come on, what do you want? Panhandle business falling off, robbing hotel rooms now? Well, we'll see what the police have to say about it.
5: No, senor, not the police.
4: Okay, let's have it. What's it all about?
5: You come to kill me.
4: What are you babbling about? Who wants to kill you?
5: Bolo, you look for Bolo. You come to kill me.
4: Bolo? What's he got to do with it? Hey, come back here. Bolo?
5: Bolo.
1: Coelho. The beggar, the flea-bitten old car-watching beggar. This was Alicia's father. Buried in the dust of police records, rumors, and memory, but after all these years, still alive. And those affidavits proving his innocence of the murder, they'd be twice as valuable to the living as they were to the dead. His family would certainly be willing to pay much more for them now, unless, of course, Coelho found them first. Obviously, that's why he was in Leon. I had to get my hands on those papers before he did. And before Alicia realized her father was still alive. Yes?
2: Harry, I thought we could go... Harry!
1: It's okay. Come in. Close the door.
2: What happened?
1: I had a little argument with destiny, honey. I won.
2: Your clothes?
1: Yeah.
2: They're all torn in your face. Oh, Harry.
1: Nothing I can't wash off with soap and water.
2: But what was it?
1: The old beggar. He must have been after my money. He tried to kill me when I caught him at it.
2: Oh, Harry, you must be careful.
1: No, you're the one who's got to be careful. Stay away from him. No telling what he's up to now. Might try to get back at me by hurting you.
2: Then we must go to the police.
1: No. I don't want to talk to the police. No, not until we can clear your father.
2: And then what?
1: I'll handle him myself. You just stay close to me.
4: No.
1: I had to find those blasted papers quickly now. But how? Where? Was Coelho any closer to them than I? How could I keep Alicia from learning that her father was alive? Add to these nagging thoughts the incessant clanging of that church bell just outside my window. You can well understand my reaction to the hotel manager's typical good morning greeting.
6: Ah, buenos dias, senor.
1: Buenos dias. I did not sleep well.
6: Oh, senor, your bed is not comfortable. I will see to it.
1: Where's Alicia?
6: In?
1: The senorita. She come down yet?
6: Ah, the senorita, she's at the church.
1: Church?
6: Si, senor. This is a great holiday in our city. At midnight, the bell begins to toll and does not stop until the sun sets tonight.
1: You tell me it's going to keep up that racket till sundown, that horrible clankety-clank?
6: This clank, senor, it is the will of the Lord.
1: Yeah, well, I need some coffee.
6: Our punishment, senor. We atone on this day for the great sin of León.
1: The great sin of León. That must have been a whopper.
6: A terrible sin, senor. On this day, 17 years ago, a good man was killed in León. For this, the Lord removed the music from the
1: bell. Wait a minute. What happened 17 years ago?
6: There was murder in our city.
1: And the bell?
6: A miracle, senor. On this
1: Never
6: day...
1: Never mind. What's it got to do with the murder?
6: Please, senor, do not shout.
1: Will you please, por favor, get the blasted point?
6: Senor, you must hear me. This bell was once of glorious musical tone.
1: Yes,
6: then
1: but...
6: there came this terrible scene, this killing.
1: Go on.
6: One of the men of León was taken by the police for this murder. Then there occurred this miracle.
1: What miracle?
6: The music left the tone of the bell.

0: Leon was taken by the police for this murder. Then there occurred this miracle.
1: What miracle?
0: The music left the tone of the bell, and this man was never seen again.
1: Wait a minute. It changed its tone overnight, huh? Before the man was brought to trial?
0: The will of the Lord, senor. Our punishment for permitting violent death in our city. Each year on this day, we pray that the music be restored to our bell. You say you wish coffee, senor?
1: No, not now. When the senorita returns, tell her to see me. Pronto. Right away, it's too late.
2: But, Harry, it is too fantastic.
1: Oh, sure, it's fantastic. Bells don't change their tone the way you and I change our clothes. There's got to be a reason for it, a practical, fundamental, tangible reason. Now, look this note.
2: Yes?
1: Baller's note. Here, he admits it right here. He stole the evidence that would have cleared your father. He says he hid it right here in Leon.
2: Well, why did he not destroy it immediately?
1: Who knows? Maybe he intended to confess sooner or later. Murderers are seldom logical people, but look. Now we learn that just before your father escaped from the police, the tone of this bell suddenly, mysteriously, miraculously changed from a melodious ring to that clank we hear out there. Listen to it, Alicia. Listen. What makes a bell sound like that?
2: I do not know, Harry. It may be. I do not know.
1: Well, neither do I, but tonight I'm going to find out. And you're going to help. It was midnight before the streets were empty. Alicia and I entered the little church and climbed up the ancient flight of stairs to the campanile. Quiet now.
2: How will you get to the bell? The steps do not go that high.
1: We'll have to use the bell pull.
2: It will make so much noise.
1: Yeah, I know.
2: Stop the bell to ring.
1: Won't make much difference once we get what we're after. Here we are.
2: Can you reach it?
1: I've got it. Stay here. If the padre shows up, let me know. I'll make it as fast as I can.
2: Be careful, Harry. Mm. Do not hurt yourself.
1: I'll be okay.
2: Harry, I love you.
1: Hmm?
2: This is for good luck.
1: That did it.
2: Harry!
1: I climbed up hand over hand. I don't know how far. 10 feet, maybe 15 or 20. It wasn't easy. The bell made a horrible racket over me, and the sound grew in waves as I approached it, making me dizzier and dizzier until I almost let go. But finally, there was no more rope. My hand touched the inside of the bell, and it stopped ringing. The old line confidence was at a cockeyed angle and slipping away fast when I suddenly grabbed for the clapper and found what I wanted. A heavy oilskin wrapper tied around it, a couple of 100,000 pesos worth of missing affidavits. One good tug pulled it away. I stuffed it in my shirt front. Alicia! The rope burned chunks of flesh right out of my hands as I slid down. Below me, I saw another figure struggling with Alicia, trying to get past her. The two of them were wrestling on the narrow ledge at the top of the steps leading to the bell tower. I caught one moonlit glimpse of their faces as I swung onto the ledge. It was the beggar, Coelho, Alicia's father. Before I could reach him, she got one arm free and hit him as hard as she could. Then she shoved, and he went over.
2: Oh.
1: Alicia!
2: Harry, oh, Harry, he tried to kill me.
1: Oh, it's all right. It's all right, honey. It's all right.
2: I killed him. It was not my fault.
1: No, you didn't. But look, he's getting up. It's all right.
2: I'm glad.
1: Come on, Alicia. Let's go down. After all, we got what we came for.

the authorities were concerned, Coelho was a nameless beggar who'd gone and blown his top. They locked him up, of course, but said he'd be released later on. I was the one person who could identify him, the one person who could return him to his family. But why interfere? Let the old man figure it out for himself. If he wanted to remain the unknown beggar for the rest of his days, that was his business. Probably everybody'd be happier the way things were, particularly Alicia. She was all that really worried me. I went out in the little plaza to think it over. Day was breaking. The birds were waking up. The little cantina was still open. I went in and sat down at a greasy little table and had myself a couple of tequillas. Then I borrowed a few sheets of notepaper and wrote this. Alicia, my darling, I'm writing this in a great rush because I want to be gone from Leon before you're awake. I'm doing it this way because I'm afraid if I saw you again, I wouldn't know how to go, and I've got to. No matter what, I can't. I mustn't stay on here in Mexico with you. I hope you find somebody you deserve, but I doubt it. Anyway, here's wishing you happiness. Adios. And as for my fee, you can pay it to a man called Diego, who called at your house. Again, adios. Yours, Harry Lyme.

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7: Dragnet, the documented drama of an actual crime. For the next 30 minutes, in cooperation with the Los Angeles Police Department, you will travel step by step on the side of the law through an actual case from official police files. From beginning to end, from crime to punishment, Dragnet is the story of your police force in action.
11: It was Saturday, July 22nd. It was hot in Los Angeles. We were working the night watch out of homicide detail. My partner's Ben Romero. The boss is Thad Brown, chief of detectives. My name's Friday. It was 10 p.m. when we walked out of the murder room at the Ferndale Sanitarium and went down to the end of the hall, the emergency room.
12: I'm sorry. I know this hurts. We have to irrigate the wound.
13: Where are the bullets that were removed from Miss Stalling?
12: Right on this table, Doctor.
13: There they are, Captain Elliott. Thank you. Romero, you want to mark the presence?
11: All right. Doctor?
13: Yes, Sergeant.
11: Wonder if it'd be all right if we asked Miss Stallings a few questions.
13: I think so. She's still in a bad state of shock. It'll be as brief as possible.
11: Yes, sir.
13: Miss Stallings, these men are police officers. This is Captain Elliott. This is Sergeant Friday, all right?
11: That's right. This is my partner, Sergeant Romero.
12: Yes.
11: You were in the room when Gus Valentine was shot?
12: Yes.
11: Do you feel up to telling us what happened?
12: No. Excuse me, please.
11: Shall we?
12: I have to paint this. Get a compress on it.
11: You were visiting Valentine?
13: So you better wait until the nurse finishes up there.
11: All right, sorry.
13: She got hit twice, just flesh wounds, but they're very painful.
11: Yeah.
12: Excuse me.
11: Shirley.
12: You're all right. I can reach it. There. All right.
11: You were in the room when Valentine was shot?
0: Yes, I saw it.
13: Did you get a look at the men that did the shooting?
0: I don't remember.
13: Can you describe them?
0: I don't know.
13: Are you sure you're feeling up to talking now?
0: I don't know.
11: You any idea who the men were?
0: No.
13: Maybe we can talk to you later.
0: I don't care what you do. I don't care what you do. You hear me? You hear me?
13: Nervous shock.
11: I'm sorry. We didn't mean to upset her.
13: You didn't. Thought maybe she might be able to help you a little, but I guess not. Better make it sometime tomorrow morning. She'll be all right then.
11: Okay, thanks.
0: I don't know if I saw him. I don't know if I saw him. How should I know if I saw him? How should I know?
11: Let's go.
14: That's too bad.
13: Better have an ambulance move her up to county hospital. I don't think you should try to move her tonight. She needs the rest.
15: All right, we'll have a detail of men stand watch here till she's moved.
11: What time tomorrow could we see her?
13: If you can make it close to noon, it'd be better. Good rest, she'd be all right. Better let me give you a ring.
11: Right. Could you give us her full name and address?
13: Yes, I have it right here. Ida May Stallings, 837 Donahoe Street, Lindwood.
11: All right, thank you.
14: Anybody else here in the sanitarium see the shooting?
13: Well, I saw the men. I couldn't describe them, just their backs as they ran down the hall after the shooting.
14: How were they built, do you remember?
13: About average, I'd say. Hard to tell.
11: How were they dressed?
13: Well, one of them was wearing a hat. Looked like some kind of summer hat.
11: Straw?
13: No, it was one of those, what am I trying to say? You know the kind.
11: Was it an open weave hat?
13: Oh, very common in the summer.
11: You mean a Panama?
13: Panama, sure, that was it. White.
14: What kind of suits did they have on?
13: I couldn't tell you. I was in my office when I heard the shots. I came out in the corridor, and they were just making to the back door.
11: Anyone else see it?
13: Sylvia Proctor, the nurse who was in the room at the time. Why'd they kill her?
11: I don't know. Any of the patients? Is it possible one of them might have seen it?
13: Yes, one of them did see something. Bert Anderson. Like to talk with him?
11: Yes, we would.
13: And down this way. He's in room 38, just down the hall from the shooting.
14: Uh-huh.
13: I should tell you, Mr. Anderson lost his speech about 9 years ago. He uses a child's slate to write on.
11: Why is he here in the sanitarium?
13: He's old. 73. He lives on a pension. Except for losing his speech, he's as sharp as a high school boy. Hello, Bert. Sorry to bother you after all the excitement. You're all right. We won't keep you up long. It's after your bedtime. Would you hand me that box of chalk over there?
14: Oh, yeah.
13: Bert, these men are police officers. I want you to tell them what you know about the shooting tonight. Well, I thought you might have seen it. This is Captain Elliot from the Homicide Department.
16: How do you do, Mr. Anderson?
13: And this is Sergeant Friday, is that right?
11: Yes, sir. How are you, sir?
13: And this is Sergeant Romero.
17: How do you do, sir?
11: Where were you at the time of the shooting, Mr. Anderson? Sitting in here with the door open. Huh? Did you get a good look at the men? What'd they look like?
14: Question mark.
13: I don't think he understands what you want to know. Yes, that's a joke.
16: Uh-huh. Let's put it this way, Mr. Anderson. How many men were there? Let's take one of these two men. Can you describe one of them?
13: That's the way, Captain. That slate's rather small, and he can only get so much on it at a time. He's like all of us. He wants to talk fast, and this is the only way he knows, so we have to make it easy for him.
16: I understand.
14: Built like the captain. You're Bill Skipper. Same man, had a thin mustache. That's all I can tell you about him.
11: How about the other man, Mr. Anderson? Can you describe him? Please. What's that second word? I can't make it out.
13: Understand. Uh-huh. They were running very fast.
11: Thanks. Yes, we understand. Did you see the other man at all? Fine. What can you tell us about him?
16: All he could see was... man was wearing a hat.
11: A white Panama hat, Mr. Anderson?
14: He says yes.
11: Was there anything peculiar about the way they walked or ran? Did one of them have a limp, for instance?
16: Didn't notice anything. Says he didn't notice anything. Could you tell us anything about the men's faces? They passed by so quickly. I was worried about the gunshots. Yes, we can understand that, but do you think you could identify them if you ever saw them again?
13: He says he could try.
11: Could Mr. Anderson come downtown if we ever show up?
13: I don't see why not, but gets around fine. Well, he wants to know why they killed Miss Proctor, the nurse. He says she was one of his best friends.
11: We don't know, Mr. Anderson.
13: Says he wishes he could talk. Maybe he could help you more.
11: It's all right, Bert. You talk loud enough. Monday, July 24th, a roundup of all known racketeers and their gang members was ordered by the chief of detectives. Three show-ups were scheduled, one at 10 a.m., one at 2, and another one at 3 p.m. The witnesses that we had were unable to identify any of the men. The incomplete descriptions we had of the suspects was not enough to help the artist in the crime lab to build a composite picture of the killers. No matter what approach we took, it seemed that we were getting nowhere. The immediate apprehension of the killers was not only important because of their danger to the private citizen, but because of the ever-present threat of an open shooting war between Gus Valentine's followers and members of the murder gang, whoever they were. 3:15 p.m.
14: I got it. Homicide, Romero. Oh, yeah, Lee. All right, thanks. Crime lab.
11: To make a run on those slugs you got at the hospital?
14: Yeah, no match.
11: Oh, that's great.
14: How fouled up can it get?
11: Yeah.
17: Hi. Come on, Slomo.
18: I'm with you.
11: Hi, Rombo.
14: Cromwell's message here to call you why?
18: Well, yeah, I better do it right away.
19: Just saw the skipper. Told Stromy me to work with you guys on the Valentine thing.
11: We can use all the help we can get.
18: Joe, you slide the phone over?
11: Oh, yeah. Here you go.
14: What's the matter? Change your mind?
18: You let her ring once. She knows the signal. She's over at the mother-in-law's.
11: Yeah?
18: Mother-in-law's got lots of money and a limited phone. Let her call me.
11: You got any ideas, Earl?
19: Well, I don't know anybody who liked Valentine. A lot of them could have killed him.
14: Just got word from the crime lab. There's no match on those slugs.
19: And you didn't get anything out of the show-ups?
14: No, no.
11: Maybe that Stallings woman can give us something, huh?
19: You haven't been out there yet?
11: No, not yet. We've been sweating out the show-ups.
19: Stormy and I read your reports. Rough go. We had an idea.
11: Yeah?
19: Well, the Valentine's boys you didn't get around to yet.
14: Who's that?
18: Benny Davis. He was pretty close to him. Thought a lot of him. If anybody figures to take over his interest, it's probably Davis.
11: You think advancement could have been the motive for him?
19: No, he wouldn't kill him. Anyway, he couldn't have. Just got in from Florida this morning.
14: It doesn't mean he couldn't have engineered it.
19: Possible, but I doubt it. Stormy and I know his operation pretty well. Pulled him in on that Patterson killing 6 months ago. Checked back through his record. Never picked up carrying a gun.
11: Well, it doesn't mean he couldn't get one in a hurry.
18: I'm not going to guarantee, Davis, but I don't think he's your man, Joe.
11: You got a line on him?
19: He lives at the Churchill Arms out in Wilshire, near UCLA.
11: All right, we'll talk to him.
19: What was the name of that girl who was wounded, the one at the sanitarium?
14: Ida May Stallings.
18: We'll go out and talk to her if you like.
11: Fine.
16: Who's going to see the Stallings woman at the sanitarium?
19: We are.
16: The doctor just called in from out there.
19: Oh, yeah?
16: Says she got something important to tell us.
11: What do you think?
16: She ran with Valentine. She knew his friends.
11: Yeah.
16: Maybe she knows his enemies.
11: As we planned, Detectives Rombo and Stromwall went out to the Ferndale Sanitarium to talk to Ida Mae Stallings. Ben and I drove out to the Churchill Arms apartments to see Benny Davis, one of Gus Valentine's close friends. He left a message with the desk clerk that he would be at his tailor's most of the day. The clerk gave us the address. It was an exclusive custom shop on Crescent Drive in the heart of Beverly Hills. Franklin Smith Limited was one of those places that featured imported Scotch tweeds and fine English woolens.
20: Good afternoon, gentlemen. May I serve you?
11: Could you tell us if Benny Davis is in here?
20: Mr. Davis. Yes, sir. Third fitting room. To the rear, on your left.
11: Thank you.
14: Look at that brown cloth over there, Joe.
11: Yeah, that's Donegal tweed. It's nice fabric.
14: I had me one of them once. Wears like iron.
21: Oh, yes. This blue spin stripe certainly fits a great deal better than the brown one. You turn around. Yes, yes. Excellent fit.
16: Yeah, looks fine. Yeah, I don't know if I like that right shoulder.
11: Looks a little low, Mr. Davis.
19: Excuse me?
11: Well, this fitting room's taken, gentlemen.
19: Benny Davis in here.
16: Yeah, what is it?
19: What if we could see you alone?
16: What about?
19: Confidential.
16: No, Cedric, not like that. Pull the shoulder up. More padding, maybe.
21: Oh, do you think so? I don't know if I agree, Mr. Davis.
16: Well, you can see how it slopes off there. I like a good full shoulder.
21: Well, you've got a good pull cut here. Of course, too much padding is going to ruin the line of the jacket.
16: I'd like more padding.
21: Yeah, very well. A number two pad in the right shoulder and easy armholes.
11: Number two pad, right shoulder, easy armholes.
16: What is it, income tax? What's the secret?
11: We're police officers. I'd like to talk to you alone for a minute.
16: All right, be finished in a second.
11: That takes care of this one, Mr. Davis. You want 2-inch cuffs in the trousers?
16: Yeah, on all of them. Cedric, be sure to get these sleeves short enough. I'd like lots of linen to show.
21: Oh, yes, surely.
11: Now, if you'll slip on the green tropical.
16: Okay.
11: I'll take your jacket.
16: Thanks. And tell me what it's all about.
14: I'd rather talk to you alone.
11: Here are the trousers.
16: Okay. Good looking suit, huh?
11: Fine.
1: Yeah, get all my stuff made here. I'll let Smith here make you a suit sometime. Got a fine suit of clothes.
18: Yeah, thank you, Mr. Davis.
21: Your jacket, Mr. Davis.
1: Right.
21: That looks fine. Yes, the trousers are just right. And the fullness in the back of the jacket here.
1: Uh-huh.
21: And take in the center seam.
18: Take in center seam. How much?
21: And raise the back.
18: Raise the back.
21: Shorten collar.
18: Shorten collar.
21: Looks just fine.
18: That's a nice soft roll of the lapels, isn't it?
1: Yeah, good.
18: All right, Mr. Davis. Now, how about the white Palm Beach?
2: Nice Panama hat. It'd go good with that one.
1: I never wear them. I like a coconut palm with a wide puggree band.
14: Wonder if you could hold off the next fitting for a minute. We won't keep you long.
1: All right.
2: Any place around here where it's private?
1: We can use Smith's office. Okay, Frank?
18: Certainly. Go right ahead, gentlemen.
14: Thank you.
22: Which way?
1: Back here. Okay, what's on your mind?
2: Gus Valentine.
1: Yeah, that's a tough one to lose.
14: You got any idea who killed him?
1: We're working on it.
2: How do you mean?
1: Just that.
2: Well, that makes us even. There's only one difference.
1: Yeah?
2: We get paid for it. You don't.
1: We thought a lot more of Gus than you did. Any law against striking down the killer?
14: There's a law against shooting him down.
1: Tell that to the boys who cut down Gus. I don't think you can get to him without us.
14: We've done it before.
1: You're a little late with Gus.
2: We tried to keep him alive. We warned him for a month. He knew what was coming. We talked to him.
1: Yeah, he told me. Funny guy. He had a mind of his own. He had a reason for not telling you.
2: What was it?
1: When we get there, we can ask him.
14: You think you know who did it?
1: Won't be too tough to find out. Meantime, you can work it from your end.
2: If you get to him first?
1: Maybe we'll give you a call.
2: Now, you listen, Davis. I'll tell you the same thing we told Valentine. It's not open season for murder. This town's had all the shooting it's going to have. Valentine's killer's going to go to the gas chamber. That's the only way he's going to go. You understand?
1: Nobody said any different.
2: All right. And you can tell us what you know.
14: Who do you think shot Valentine?
1: I can't be sure.
14: You've got somebody in mind.
1: There's a dame.
2: Who?
1: Audrey Thompson.
2: What about her?
1: She runs around with a couple of guys.
2: Yeah?
1: There's never any love lost between them and Gus. They were always talking big about what they'd do if Gus got on the line.
14: What'd they have against him?
1: Business. Claimed Gus was squeezing them out.
14: Was he?
1: I never knew much about Gus's out-of-town business. That's where these guys are from. They're new in town. Figured Gus was cutting them off out here on the coast.
2: Who are they?
1: Shaker Brothers, Bud and Carl.
14: Where can we find them?
1: I don't know. They're town somewhere.
2: What about this Audrey Thompson?
1: Nice dame. Hard to figure. Husband died a year ago. Real nice woman. Been doing the town of the Shaker Boys. Nobody can figure it.
2: You think she's in on it?
1: No, but she could finger them if anybody could. Lives at 8700 North Serrano.
2: All right, Davis. Thanks. What's the new wardrobe for?
1: Going east to catch the new Broadway shows leaving Wednesday.
2: Better hold off for a week, huh?
1: All right.
2: Come on, Ben.
14: Think he's got anything?
2: Could be. We'll run it down.
14: Yeah, wait a minute.
2: Yeah.
14: Sure do like that brown cloth.
2: It's nice.
23: Sheldon, can I help you?
14: How long does it take you to make up a suit?
23: Anywhere from 3 days to a week.
14: Uh-huh.
23: You interested in having us make one up for you?
14: Yeah. Yeah, how do they run?
23: Prices start from $175 and up. This Donegal tweed here makes up for $250.
14: Oh. Well, I guess not, thank you.
23: Wears like iron.
2: p.m. We drove out to 8700 North Serrano to the home of Audrey Thompson. There was nobody home. We went back to the office to check with Rombo and Stromwall. We drove in the Spring Street entrance of the City Hall garage.
14: There's Rombo and Strom. They must have just got in. Hey, Rombo.
24: Hi.
2: How'd you make out? Stallings woman tell you anything?
24: Well, we talked to her. Think maybe we got a lead.
14: What's that?
24: Girl around town by the name of Thompson.
2: Audrey Thompson?
24: Yeah, that's right.
2: What'd she say about her?
24: Said if anyone could put the finger on Valentine's killer, the Thompson girl could.
14: Benny Davis told us the same thing.
2: What do you think, girl?
24: 2 and 2 makes 4.
2: Let's find her.
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23: 5 o'clock Monday afternoon. We tried for 3 hours to get in touch with Audrey Thompson. A few minutes after 8 p.m., we contacted her landlady. She told us that the Thompson girl was out of town and would be gone for 2 days. She didn't know where she'd gone, but she told us that she would be back. We checked her apartment and found all of her clothing and personal effects. A stakeout was placed at 8700 North Serrano, and then we went back to the office and got out a local broadcast on Audrey Thompson. Tuesday morning, 8 o'clock, Ben and I met with Captain Elliott, Detectives Rombo and Stromo.
16: Get a line on the Shaker brothers?
14: Located them at the Eagle Towers apartments. Got them under surveillance.
16: I don't think it'd be a good idea to pull them in yet. See what the Thompson girl has to say, then we can move on them.
23: That's what we figured.
16: Pull the packages on them?
19: Yeah, they both got fair records. Been up on 3 raps, 1 conviction, 2nd degree robbery in Tulsa. That's where they're from.
18: Couple of tough ones. Always ready to use a gun. Apparently got a wad of dough somewhere. They've been throwing a lot of money around town.
16: Pick up any rumbles about them?
23: Well, we've been nosing around. We can't get anything on them for sure. They're not known around here.
19: Shown the mug shots of the Shaker brothers to Mr. Anderson at the sanitarium. The doc, too.
16: Yeah.
19: Looks like the guys to them.
14: Everything hinges on the Thompson girl.
16: Check her out?
23: Yeah, she used to be married to a newspaper man, Blaine Thompson. Died last year in an auto accident. No children. Went to high school here in town, local girl. Reputation's good all the way.
16: Why the sudden switch to tough guys?
18: I don't think she knows.
16: You satisfied Davis is leveling with you?
23: Well, if he's not, he did a good job briefing the Stallings woman. They both came up with the same lead, the Thompson girl.
19: We had him in on the Patterson killing. You remember that, Skipper? He cooperated then.
16: That time it was his skin. This time it's not.
23: Well, I laid it out for him. He's been told.
16: Well, how's it feel to you fellas? Pretty quiet around town?
14: Yeah, it seems to be. I wouldn't make book on what might happen if we don't wrap this thing up quick.
18: I think after Joe and Ben gave Davis a word, he passed it down along the line. Anyway, it's an outside chance.
3: They just brought in the Thompson girl.
16: Send her in.
3: Right.
16: Okay. You sit there, Miss Thompson.
4: All right.
16: Our detectives Friday, Romero.
23: How do you do?
16: Stromo, Rombo.
18: How do you do?
16: Guess you're wondering why you've been picked up.
4: Yes, I was rather surprised. I was down at Palm Springs for a few days. I don't often get away. My boss gave me a 2-day holiday.
16: What do you know about the Shaker brothers, Miss Thompson?
4: They're friends of mine. I go out with them.
23: We have reason to believe they might be mixed up in the murder.
4: I don't believe that. What's this all about?
23: The Gus Valentine killing.
4: Do you think they're mixed up in that?
16: How well do you know the Shaker boys?
4: Well, to be truthful, I don't know at all, really. I met them at a dance.
23: Who introduced you?
4: Nobody. I go to the Brookdale Ballroom every Wednesday night with some of the girls from the office. It's open to the public. Carl Shaker asked me for a dance one night, and that's how I met him.
23: You ought to pick your companions a little more carefully. Both of these men have criminal records.
4: I didn't know that.
23: You've been out with them quite a lot, have you?
4: I've known them a little over a month, yes.
23: They ever said anything that might lead you to believe that they were mixed up in any rackets?
4: No, I never heard anything like that.
16: You're sure you never heard them discuss any business dealings of any kind?
4: Yes, I'm sure.
14: You've been seeing them quite a few night spots around Los Angeles with them, is that right?
4: Yes, they always take me to some nice place.
14: You always go alone with them?
4: How do you mean?
14: Which one of them do you go with, Bud or Carl?
4: Well, I never really thought about it. Both of them, I guess.
23: When you go out, they never take another girl along the party?
4: No, just Bud, Carl, and myself.
23: You go to most of the expensive clubs around town, isn't it?
4: Yes, like I said, we always go to some nice place.
23: Do you ever wonder where they got the money?
4: Well, they told me they worked for one of the aircraft plants.
16: I thought you told us they didn't discuss their business with you.
4: Well, I didn't consider telling me where they worked was discussing business.
23: Did you consider that an aircraft worker's salary wouldn't even handle a cover charge at most of the places they've been taking you?
4: No, I guess I was having too good a time to question them.
16: You see, Miss Thompson, you could spend a great amount of time with people and not remember things about them. Are you sure you've told us everything you know about the Shaker brothers?
4: Yes.
16: All right, that's all. If you find out something you think we should know, we'd appreciate it if you'd give us a call.
4: Well, I won't be knowing anything about them because I'm going to stop seeing them. I didn't know they had criminal records.
16: That's entirely up to you. I think it's only fair to warn you that if you do have any information you're withholding, it'll liable you to persecution.
4: I understand. And I'm not going out with them anymore.
23: I wouldn't let them know you've talked with us. If they are the men we're looking for, it might put you in danger.
4: I'm not afraid of them.
23: Neither was Gus Valentine. For the next 10 days, Audrey Thompson, along with the Shaker brothers, was kept under close surveillance. It was obvious that she'd either lied to us or changed her mind. She continued going out with them. She was seen in all the important night spots around town. Thursday, August 9th, we met with Captain Elliott.
14: Skipper, maybe we better pull the Thompson girl in again for questioning.
16: Let's hold off for a few more days. I'm afraid if we bring her down here again, the Shaker brothers could get wise. Since she decided to ignore what we told her, they might get rough with her.
23: Why can't we move on them, shake down their apartment? If we're lucky enough to come up with a murder gun, we can work from there.
0: I don't think so, Joe. The record and only one conviction, I think we'd be playing a long shot.
16: That's the way it looks to me, Earl. Maybe something will break if we can hold out just a few days more.
14: They're being watched awful close. If they try to move in any direction, our men will be with them.
5: Friday.
23: Yeah?
5: Can you step out here for a minute?
23: Right.
5: Excuse me.
16: Sure. Back when you're through.
23: Yes, sir. Yeah?
5: The lady out here to see you.
23: Thanks.
4: Mr. Friday.
23: Hello, Miss Thompson.
4: I didn't stop seeing the Shaker boys.
23: Yes, we know.
4: What you men told me a couple of weeks ago just made me sick. To think I'd been going out with these men, been seen with them. I'd never done anything like that in my life.
23: Yes, ma'am.
4: I decided to try and find out what you wanted to know.
23: You didn't ask them any leading questions.
4: Oh, no. I knew better than that. Last night we were out and they had a little too much to drink and they got to talking.
23: Yeah?
4: I didn't say anything. I let them talk and acted interested.
23: Yeah?
4: I confess now, I'm terribly frightened. I spent the night with my sister-in-law. Could I stay here till you get this thing straightened out?
23: Certainly. We'll give you protection, Miss Thompson. Now, what'd they tell you?
4: First, they got talking about some girl called Ida May. I didn't catch the last name. Said they wondered if she saw them at the sanitarium.
23: Yeah?
4: Said they wished they'd finished the job that night, whatever that meant. Then Butt said, I don't think she saw us or we'd have heard.
23: Anything else?
4: Yes. Carl said, did you see the look on Gus's face when we opened up?
23: Then what?
4: They laughed.
23: I had a stenographer take Audrey Thompson's statement, and I filled in Captain Elliott, Rombo, Stromwall, and Ben. We checked the stakeout on the Shaker brothers' apartment. Suspects hadn't been seen since early that morning when they'd gone in. Detectives Rombo and Stromwall, together with Ben and I, drove to the Eagle Towers apartments. It was 4:35 p.m.
0: Strommy and I'll go up the back way. We'll notify the men on stakeout to keep a sharp eye all around.
23: Right. Let's go.

0: Apartment 410 is the top floor.
1: Yeah, let's take the elevator.
0: Yeah.
1: Push 4.
0: Just thinking.
1: Yeah?
0: That Thompson girl, long on nerve.
1: This way. Here it is. Cover me.
0: Yeah.
1: Police officers. You all right?
2: Yeah.
1: Hit the door. Come on.
2: Window's open, so far as game.
1: Come on. There they go, over by the ventilator. Watch it.
2: That's Strom and Rumble coming out the door under the roof.
1: Rumble, watch it. They're up here. There goes one of them. Come on. All right, hold it right there.
3: I give up.
1: There goes the other one. He's making for that cable house. Stay with this one. I'll get him. All right, Shaker, let's put the gun away. You make a break onto the roof, they'll cut you down. Hold it, Shaker.
2: You all right, Joe?
1: Yeah.
0: Did you shoot him?
1: No. He's trying to make it to the roof. He grabbed that hot terminal over there and knocked him cold.
0: Oh, yeah.
1: Move your foot, will you?
0: Yeah. What's that?
1: White Panama hat.
4: The story you have just heard was true. Only the names were changed to protect the innocent.
5: On November 19th, trial was held in Superior Court, Department 89, City and County of Los Angeles, State of California. In a moment, the results of that trial.
6: It's amazing how many long cigarette smokers are changing to Fatima. Here is the actual report.
7: From coast to coast, king-size Fatima has more than doubled its smokers.
6: Yes, more and more smokers every day are discovering that Fatima is the best of all long cigarettes.
5: Long cigarette smokers find Fatima has a much different, much better flavor and aroma.
6: Long cigarette smokers find that Fatima is extra mild because it's the long cigarette which contains the finest Turkish and domestic tobaccos, superbly blended to make it extra mild.
5: So enjoy extra mild Fatima. Best of all long cigarettes.
7: It's wise to smoke extra mild Fatima.
8: It's wise to smoke extra mild Fatima.
5: Adolph Bud Shaker and his brother Carl Shaker were tried and convicted of murder in the first degree. On recommendation of the jury, they received life sentences. They are now serving their terms in the state penitentiary. You have just heard Dragnet, authentic cases from official police files. Technical advice for Dragnet comes from the Office of Chief of Police W.A. Wharton, Los Angeles Police Department.
6: Fatima Cigarettes, best of all long cigarettes, has brought you Dragnet from Los Angeles.
7: Tomorrow, hear the Ronald Colemans in the Halls of Ivy on NBC.

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4: Once upon a time there was an engineer.
5: Choo-choo Charlie was his name, we hear.
4: He had an engine and he sure had fun. He used good and plenty candy to make his train run.
6: Charlie!

0: know, some marmalades get some of their tang from added flavoring. While Robertson's Golden Shred gets all of its tang from Seville oranges. What would you rather have for breakfast?
1: Another collar with city dirt?
2: That dirt edge needs Mild Green Fairy's cleaning edge. Concentrates where powders can't. Right on the dirt.
3: Even on city dirt.
2: Oh, Fairy has the cleaning edge.

0: down.
1: Yes, there's coffee pot freshness in every cup of Maxwell House.
2: You know, some marmalades get some of their tang from added flavoring. While Robertson's Golden Shred gets all of its tang from Seville oranges. What would you rather have for breakfast?

0: Well, come in, Smithers. What is it? Speak up, boy. Orange juice.
1: No, sir. New Kellogg's Rise and Shine.
0: Hey, finish.
1: And look at this, sir.
0: No peel, no pips, and it's got vitamin C. Well, Smithers, I suppose this is it.
1: What are you doing, sir?
0: Thank you, Governor. Wife and three pips to support. Thank you.
2: New Kellogg's Rise and Shine. Now tastes as good as orange juice.
3: 31 and a half, 32, 33, 35, 40 and 10 is 50 and 50 is a pound. 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
5: Dangerous Assignment, starring Brian Donlevy as Steve Mitchell.

0: Yeah, danger is my assignment. I get sent to a lot of places I can't even pronounce. They all spell the same thing, though, trouble. But when I walk into the commissioner's office, I don't realize that this assignment's going to prove that not only is the pen mightier than the sword, the ink bottle is mightier than the gun. Morning, Commissioner. Ruth said you had an assignment for me.
1: I do, Steve, and your plane leaves in an hour.
0: Oh, well, what uncivilized neck of the world do I get sent to this time?
1: French Riviera.
0: Hey, I must have been living right lately. Hey, tell me, do they still wear those bathing suits over there, Commissioner?
1: I'm afraid you won't have much time to be looking at bathing suits, Steve. You'll be more interested in looking at an elderly man.
0: You want to bet? Okay, so who's the elderly man?
1: Jan Bisco.
0: Oh, the Czech author?
1: Yes, he's been living on the Riviera since the war, Steve. He's been instrumental in smuggling quite a few worthwhile citizens out from behind the Iron Curtain.
0: Oh, that's news to me.
1: It should be. It's a very closely guarded secret. Because, obviously, certain interests would like very much to know who's masterminding the operation that's been a thorn in their side for the last 4 years.
0: Oh, I still don't see what the deal is or where I fit in.
1: Well, Steve, Bisco has completed all the arrangements to smuggle out into free Europe the most important man yet.
0: Who is it?
1: His name is Gocek. He's an atomic scientist. And he can give us a first-hand account of the status of atomic research behind the Iron Curtain.
0: I see. Enough said. Where's this Gocek now?
1: He's been hiding in Prague, waiting for Bisco to make the necessary arrangements. This morning, we've just received word that those arrangements have been completed.
0: Oh?
1: Gocek will arrive secretly at the Riviera tomorrow morning. He will meet Bisco at the prearranged rendezvous, or I should say, he'll meet Bisco and you.
0: Oh, I'm elected bodyguard, huh?
1: Yes, and I'm sure you realize the opposition would go to any lengths to prevent Gocek from getting to us. Get over to the Riviera. Work with Jan Bisco. Meet Gocek and bring him back here to the States safe and sound. And incidentally, try to stay alive yourself. Well, that's it. You've got your assignment. Good luck.

0: National Broadcasting Company is presenting Dangerous Assignment, starring Brian Donlevy in the role of Steve Mitchell, colorful, two-fisted government agent. At all those places of the world where danger and intrigue walk hand in hand, there you will find Steve Mitchell on another Dangerous Assignment.
1: Get my assignment. Fly to the French Riviera, check with an author named Bisco, then meet a scientist named Gocek who's being smuggled out from behind the Iron Curtain. All of which sounds just dandy, except that I've got an uneasy hunch that the gents who operate that Iron Curtain will be trying their best to drop same on my neck. It's Wednesday night, a little before midnight, when my plane lands, and I put through a telephone call to Bisco's villa.
2: Oui?
1: Bisco?
2: No.
1: Oh, maybe I've got the wrong number. Is this Jan Bisco's villa?
2: Oui.
1: May I speak to him?
2: Who is calling, please?
1: Mitchell, Steve Mitchell.
2: And may I inquire why you wish to speak to Monsieur Bisco?
1: Look, if you don't mind, that's something I'll discuss with him. Now, is he there?
2: Can I come to the telephone at present? But if you will tell me the nature of your business, I will...
1: Look, Buster, are you his official bouncer or something?
2: Bouncer? I do not understand.
1: Neither do I. Look, is Bisco going to be there for a while? If so, I'll come out.
2: Oui, a good idea. And Monsieur Bisco, he will be here.

0: Oui?
1: I'm Mitchell. You're the guy I was talking to over the phone?
0: Oui, please to come in.
1: Okay. Well, did you tell Bisco that I was coming?
0: No.
1: What? Now, look, if you're Bisco's butler, he could do a lot better, believe me.
0: Two items to correct, monsieur. In the first place, I am not Monsieur Bisco's butler. And in the second place, it was quite impossible to inform him that you were coming out to his villa.
1: Why was it impossible?
0: Because Monsieur Bisco is in his library. Dead.
1: What?
0: Oui. A long and quite sharp letter opener buried in his back. And now, monsieur?
1: What? That gun in your hand says you're the boy who stabbed him, too, huh?
0: You are quite wrong, monsieur. This gun in my hand says that you are under arrest.
1: Under arrest? Say, what is this?
0: I am Inspector Marchand of the Sûreté.
1: Oh, well, I guess that clears a couple of things up.
0: But it does not clear you up, monsieur.
1: No? Well, maybe these credentials of mine will, Marshal.
0: Credentials?
1: Take a look.
0: So, it would appear we have been at cross purposes. You see, when you telephoned, I thought you might possibly be involved in the killing. So I wished you to come out here in order that I might question you.
1: Yeah. You say the body's still in the library?
0: Oui, this way.
1: What time was the killing?
0: As near as we can place it, around 10 o'clock this evening.
1: 2 hours ago, huh?
0: There is the body, seated behind the desk, as you can see.
1: Yeah. Files and papers scattered all over the library.
0: Mitchell, I am completely puzzled by one element in this case.
1: What's that, Inspector?
0: Motive. Jan Bisco was a universally respected author. Why would anyone wish to kill him? Who was his enemy?
1: I guess he had quite a few of them. You see, Bisco headed an operation which smuggled people out from behind the Iron Curtain, Marshal.
0: Indeed. Ah, that explains it. If there are political implications in the killing...
1: A very important scientist named Gocek is in the process of being smuggled out right now. He's due to arrive tomorrow morning, and Bisco was to meet him.
0: Where?
1: I don't know, but I'm afraid Bisco's killer does.
0: Mitchell, do you mean that this refugee scientist Gocek is walking blindly into a death trap?
1: That's about the size of it, I guess. That means we've got to find out who killed Bisco, then trail him or her to the meeting with Gocek and just hope we get there in time.
0: Large order.
1: Yeah, we've only got about 6 hours.
0: Where do you wish to start? With Monsieur Bisco's secretary, perhaps?
1: Secretary?
0: Oui. A Mademoiselle Helen Nolska, a Polish girl. She lives here. It was she who reported the murder by telephone.
1: I see. Yeah, I'd like to talk to her. Where is she?
0: In the next room. I will call her. Mademoiselle Nolska, would you step in here a moment?
2: All right.
0: This is Monsieur Steve Mitchell, a government agent from the United States.
2: How do you do, Mr. Mitchell?
1: Miss Nolska?
0: Monsieur Mitchell wishes to ask you some questions in connection with the murder of Monsieur Bisco.
2: A United States government agent investigating the death of Jan Bisco? I do not understand.
1: Oh? You weren't aware of Bisco's activities?
2: Of course I was aware of his activities. He was a writer.
1: Anything else?
2: Not that I know of.
1: I see. Now, tell me about this evening.
2: Very well. Mr. Bisco and I worked late this evening.
1: Here, in the library?
2: Yes, he was dictating to me. At around 10 o'clock, I went down the hall to the kitchen to prepare tea and cakes, which Mr. Bisco always liked when he worked nights.
1: Go on.
2: Well, while I was in the kitchen, I heard the front doorbell. I started down the hall to answer it, but Mr. Bisco called to me that he would answer it.
1: Did you see who it was?
2: No. About 20 minutes later, I went back into the library.
1: It took you that much more time just to fix tea and cakes?
0: No, I also found that strange, Mitchell.
2: As I explained to Inspector Marchand, I burned the first batch of cakes and had to prepare more.
1: Okay, so 20 minutes later, you returned to the library.
2: Yes, to find Mr. Bisco dead. The letter opener in his back. It was a horrible sight.
1: Was he expecting any visitors this evening?
2: None. But, of course, he had several friends who frequently would drop in on him.
1: Oh? Just who are these friends?
2: Hans, Alex, Magda.
1: Wait a minute. Not so fast. Let's have them one at a time. Who's Hans?
2: A pianist. He lives on the third floor of the place next door. You can see his apartment from here. Oh, his window is dark. He is either away from home or asleep.
0: You say he was a good friend of Monsieur Bisco?
2: Yes. You see, Hans is not a very prosperous pianist, and Mr. Bisco more or less supported him.
1: Okay, we'll check Hans later. Who's next on the list?
2: Alex.
1: What does he do?
2: Why, nothing very much, I am afraid.
1: I see. Then there was a girl, Magda?
2: Yes, a cafe singer.
1: Okay, first I want to talk to Alex, the boy who does nothing for a living. Where does he live?
2: It is a rather difficult place to find. Perhaps I had better take you there.
1: Well, thanks.
2: Let me see. My purse and gloves should be in here somewhere.
0: Those are the ones over there on the table?
2: Oh, yes, thank you. If you will excuse me while I freshen up, I will be with you shortly.
1: Oh, sure.
0: Well, Mitchell, it appears there is a long night's work ahead.
1: Yeah.
0: What is it?
1: I just noticed something here on the desk.
0: Oh? You mean the pepper scattered around?
1: No, this bottle of ink that's been spilled.
0: We noticed that, and the reason that it had been spilled by the killer is he or she searched the desk. But what about it?
1: Part of the ink stained the top of the desk, and the rest dripped onto the floor.
0: So?
1: Look at the stain on the top of the desk.
0: A slight smear in the middle.
1: Yeah, killer could have got some of that ink on his or her hands.
0: It is possible, really. And observe, Mitchell, this ink is the so-called indelible kind.
1: Which means it won't wash off easily.
0: So that we will know the killer when we find him.
1: Yeah, but first we've got to find him.
2: I'm ready now, Mr. Mitchell.
1: Okay, Helen. Did you check that pianist window again?
2: Hans? Yes, but it is still dark.
1: Okay, let's try this boy Alex then. I'm always real interested to meet people who do nothing for a living. Just jealous, I guess.

0: like I'm specializing in guys who aren't home tonight.
1: The door, it is unlocked.
0: Yeah. Come on, let's take a look around inside.
1: Oh, it is very dark in here.
0: Yeah, I'll get the lights. Oh, brother, this isn't exactly what you'd call a mansion, is it? Cardboard over the windows, pieces of tin over holes in the walls, the works.
1: Mr. Mitchell, it seems so very warm in here.
0: Yeah, I noticed that. Wait, that pot-bellied stove over in the corner.
1: Why would he have a fire when the weather is so warm?
0: That's a good question. Bunch of charred papers. Let's see if I can salvage any of it.
1: What is it?
0: Propaganda handouts.
1: Oh?
0: Well, looks like Alex was a party boy, all right. Probably had a job passing this stuff out. But why burn it? Unless he decided to take a powder.
1: Steve, do you think that Alex could have killed Mr. Biscoe?
0: Well, he looks like a pretty live prospect at the moment. What do you know about him?
1: Why, he was an old friend of Mr. Biscoe's. They were both in politics in Czechoslovakia and both got away together after the war. But, well, lately Alex... Well, apparently he started thinking he'd made a mistake.
0: What do you mean?
1: He seemed to be drifting toward the way of thought of the interests who now control his country.
0: I see.
1: As a matter of fact, he and Biscoe argued about it quite frequently lately.
0: Well, you're making Alex sound like a real interesting guy to me, Ellen. But it's a cinch we won't find him by hanging around here. Come on.
1: Where shall we look for him?
0: I thought you might have some ideas about... Hey.
1: What is it?
0: Get down.
1: What?
0: Down. Gotta get those lights off.

0: chimes mean good times on NBC. There's adventure for you tomorrow. Adventure in the modern-day Wild West, as Joel McRae stars in another exciting story of the Texas Rangers. Today, as in years gone by, the Rangers are a two-fisted, courageous group keeping law and order in the West. So for action, tune in tomorrow to Tales of the Texas Rangers. And for quiz fun on Sunday evening, hear Master of Ceremonies Phil Baker as he asks America's favorite question, the $64 question. And now back to Dangerous Assignment, starring Brian Donlevy as Steve Mitchell.
1: Steve. Steve. Oh, thank heavens. Steve.
2: My head.
1: Oh, I am trying to stop the bleeding with my handkerchief. Huh? It seems to be only a scalp wound.
2: Oh, I guess I'm luckier than I deserve.
1: What do you mean?
2: Silhouetting us against that open doorway with the light behind us. That was real smart of me. Did you hear or see anything after I hit the pavement?
1: No, I was afraid to move, Steve. I did hear someone running away, but that is all.
2: Could have been Alex.
1: Steve, as we started to come outside, you were asking me if I had any ideas as to where we might find Alex.
2: That's right.
1: Well, there is a bar a few blocks from here where he frequently goes.
2: Okay, come on. You see him anywhere?
1: No. No, he does not seem to be here.
2: Okay, let's go.
1: Wait.
2: What is it?
1: Over there. There at the corner table.
2: Huh? You mean that guy with his head in his arms?
1: Yes. That looks like Alex.
2: From the looks of that empty bottle in front of him, he's had it.
1: Alex. Alex.
3: Oh, ridden along.
2: Come on, snap out of it, Alex.
3: I don't know you. I know Helen, but I don't know you.
2: No? You sure we didn't meet a few minutes ago outside your place?
3: I don't know what you talk about.
1: Steve, the condition he's in, he's obviously been here most of the evening.
2: Maybe. Look, Alex.
3: You keep talking when all I want is for you to let me alone to grieve for my friend who's dead.
2: Bisco?
3: And to think that I was in sympathy with him.
2: Them?
3: The ones who killed him.
2: Huh? You know who did it?
3: They did it.
2: Who's they?
3: When I hear about Bisco, I go home, I burn all their stinking propaganda.
2: Look, you keep saying they and them. Let's be a little more specific.
3: What difference does it make which one of them?
2: It makes a big difference to me. Who was it?
3: I don't know.
2: Oh, fine.
3: They're all alike. All of them. All alike.
1: Oh, poor Alex. It's obvious he doesn't know anything about...

0: Oh, I love it.
1: Oh, poor Alex. It's obvious he doesn't know anything about it, Steve.
2: Either that or he's putting on a pretty good act.
1: Well, shall we go now?
2: Just a minute. I want to look at his hands.
1: Hands?
2: Okay, let's go.
1: I did not see anything on his hands.
2: Neither did I.
1: What were you looking for?
2: Ink.
1: Ink? I'm afraid I do not understand.
2: It's possible there's an indelible ink stain on the killer's hand.
1: Oh, I see.
2: Well, let's check the next name on the list.
1: Magda?
2: Yeah, cafe singer. I'm interested to know what kind of a song she'll sing for me. So we head for the cafe where Magda works. She's just finished the number when we arrive, and one look at her, and I can see the reason for the ovation.
1: Oh, look, Steve, she sees us. She's coming over to our table.
2: Yeah, quite an outfit she has on.
1: The strapless gown, it is beautiful.
2: I'm a little more interested in those long black gloves that come clear up above her elbow.
1: Oh?
2: You know any subtle way of getting a lady to take off her gloves, Helen?
1: You think there might be an ink stain on one of her hands?
2: That's what I'd like to find out.
3: Elaine, my dear, I am so glad you stopped by tonight.
1: Hello, Magda. I would like you to meet Steve Mitchell.
3: Oh, hello, Steve.
2: Magda?
3: Oh, Ellen, this terrible thing that has happened. I can think of nothing else.
2: Bisco's murdered?
3: Yes, dear sweet Jan, dead. Oh, it is so hard to believe. You two should have come in sooner. My last song, I sang it in his memory. It was one of his favorites.
2: Would you care for a drink, Magda?
3: No, no thanks. I can only stay a moment. But a cigarette, perhaps?
2: Oh, sure. There you are.
3: Oh, wait. I want to take off these clumsy gloves.
2: Well, I thought it was going to be a problem.
3: Oh? Uh-huh.
2: Skip it.
3: Would you just look at my manicure? Is it not terrible? I should have left my gloves on.
2: I'm glad you didn't.
3: Oh? What do you mean?
2: Well, it gave me a chance to see your hands.
3: Oh? And what about my hands?
2: Why, well, what I mean is they're very nice.
3: Thank you.
2: Yeah, nice and white. Any ink stains on either of Magda's hands. Pretty soon she has to do another number, so Helen and I leave. Near the door, Helen spots a guy she says she knows. She stops to talk to him and then joins me a couple of minutes later outside.
1: I am sorry to keep you waiting, Steve.
2: That's okay.
1: That man I was talking to, he is an old friend I have not seen for some time.
2: Okay, Helen. Let's see. I've still got one name on my list. Hans, the pianist who lives on the third floor next door to Bisco's place.
1: Yes, perhaps he is home by now. You may find Hans a little eccentric.
2: Oh, the flowing tie and hair type, huh?
1: Yes.
2: Well, let's go talk to him and see if we can find out if one of his eccentricities, by any chance, is murder. Brother, these walk-up apartments are for the birds in more ways than one.
1: This is the last flight.
2: If he isn't home after this Alp climb...
1: Oh, listen. Listen, I can hear the piano. He is home, all right. Here. This is the door.
4: Helen, my dear, what a delightful surprise.
1: Hello, Hans.
4: Oh, come on, come in. Welcome to my humble quarters.
1: This is Steve Mitchell, Hans.
2: Hi.
4: Oh, I'm honored to meet any friend of Helen's, sir. Helen, take off your coat and gloves. I will make some coffee.
1: Oh, I don't think we have time, Hans.
2: This isn't exactly a social call.
4: I do not understand.
1: You see, Mr. Mitchell wants to ask you some questions. He is investigating Bisco's murder.
4: Well, I... Wait a minute. What did you say? Bisco's murder? Helen, this is a bad thing to joke about.
1: It is no joke, Hans.
2: Wait a minute. You're trying to say you didn't know Bisco had been murdered?
4: Oh, no, no, it isn't true.
2: Funny. Everybody else in town seems to know about it.
4: But not I.
2: Well, where were you this evening earlier?
4: Oh, out for a walk. Well, who did this horrible thing? Who killed Bisco?
2: That's what I'm trying to find out. Let's see your hands.
4: My hands? What about them?
2: No ink spot. Well, hey, wait a minute.
1: What is it, Steve?
2: I thought you said this guy was a pianist.
1: That's right.
4: Of course I am.
2: Yeah? You know, I thought there was something strange when I first came in this room. I've just figured out what it is.
1: What do you mean?
2: There's no piano in here. And being a pianist without one is a pretty neat trick.
4: Yes. You're right. I sold my piano 6 months ago. I needed money.
2: But the piano music we heard as we climbed up the steps.
4: Phonograph records. I played some for Bisco's benefit. I'm ashamed.

0: say I've been fooling him for 6 months with his records.
1: Why?
0: Oh, he loved the sound of the music. He could hear it from his window, and I knew he was too old ever to climb the stairs and discover my trick. You see, he was like a father to me. He helped support me, and I suppose it was pride that made me do this, to keep him from finding out that I was a failure.
1: I see. Helen, this thing about Bisco being like a father to Hans...
2: That is true, Steve. Bisco was very fond of Hans.
1: Okay, I guess we might as well go.
0: I'm thankful for one thing, Helen.
2: What is that, Hans?
0: Bisco never knew he was being fooled.
2: Oh, well, that reminds me. If you will stop by in the morning, Hans, I have a present for you from Bisco.
0: A present?
2: Yes. Some new phonograph records he bought for you. He said he was tired of hearing the same ones day after day.
0: The same? Oh, he knew.
2: Yes, Hans, he knew. All the time he knew. Come, Steve. I suppose it is silly of me asking you to see me home when it is just next door, Steve, but I am afraid my nerves are a little jumpy.
1: Sure, Helen.
2: Tell me, Steve, what did you think of Hans?
1: Look, right now I'm not sure what I think of anything or anybody. Everybody in this deal is a character. A drunk in a bar, a cafe singer, a pianist without a piano. Everybody tells me how much they thought of Jan Bisco, and yet somebody killed him.
2: I know, it is very puzzling.
1: Oh, brother, 4 o'clock in the morning, and I'm no farther along than before.
2: Well, thank you, Steve.
1: That's okay.
2: What is it?
1: Nothing. I thought I saw something in the shadows across the street.
2: Well, here, I'll turn on the porch light.
1: Hey, no!
2: What?
1: Inside, quick!
2: Steve! Steve, there was someone across the street.
1: There sure was.
2: What are you doing?
1: Taking a look out the window.
2: Do you see anyone?
1: No.
2: Oh, that was close, Steve.
1: You're telling me.
2: Oh, and I made it worse by turning on the porch light. I did not realize.
1: You sure you didn't, Helen?
2: What do you mean?
1: I mean, maybe it's taken me a long time to catch on.
2: Catch on? I do not understand.
1: Put it together this way. Your boss, Bisco, headed an outfit that smuggled worthwhile citizens out from behind the Iron Curtain.
2: What? I did not know that.
1: No. Anyway, he'd arranged to smuggle out an important scientist named Gocek who wanted to give us some very valuable information. Some of the gents behind the curtain found out about it, and of course it didn't set very well with them.
2: Steve, why are you telling me all this?
1: Let me finish, Helen. Gocek was scheduled to meet Bisco in a couple of hours. Whoever killed Bisco did it not only to put him out of business, but also to find out where the meeting was to take place so he or she could knock off Gocek, too.
2: But I do not understand what all this has to do with me.
1: So you obligingly trot me around to look at all the suspects. Outside Alex's place, somebody takes a shot at me right after you'd opened the door, thus silhouetting me in the doorway.
2: Steve!
1: Then, as we're leaving the cafe where Magda sings, you stop and talk to a guy. We arrive here. You obligingly turn on the porch light and silhouette me again. Bang, bang.
2: If you are trying to insinuate that I am involved in this, you are crazy.
1: Am I? You are a perfect spot to engineer the whole deal, Helen.
2: I tell you, I did not kill Bisco. And I am sure I don't know whatever put such an idea into your head.
1: It was something that Hunts, the so-called pianist, said.
2: What do you mean?
1: He told you to take off your coat and gloves and said he'd fix some coffee. You declined.
2: So?
1: That made me realize that all through the evening you've had your gloves on.
2: Well, and if I have, what of it?
1: And all evening long I've been looking for an ink stain on somebody's hand. I didn't find it on Alex's hand or Magda's or Hunts. But I haven't checked your hands yet, Helen. Take off your gloves.
2: Steve, this is
1: ridiculous. I said take them off.
2: Very well, I will. And then you will see how absurd your suspicions of me...
1: What's the matter?
2: This is strange.
1: What's strange?
2: These gloves.
1: Look, black gloves are black gloves.
2: Yes, that is the point.
1: What are you talking
2: These
1: about?
2: These are not my gloves.
1: What? Now look.
2: They look very much the same. They are the same size and they are the same color. But the stitching, it is different. I did not notice it until just now.
1: But where'd you get them then?
2: I am trying to remember. Let me see. It was right here in this ghost study, don't you remember?
1: Wait a minute. Yeah, we were getting ready to start out to talk to the suspects.
2: Yes, I started looking for my purse and gloves.
1: Then Inspector Marchand spotted them on the table.
2: I picked them up and put them on without really looking at them.
1: Yeah. That means somebody else picked up your gloves by mistake earlier and left her own. It also means...
3: It also means I had better claim my property.
2: Magda!
3: Stand quite still, both of you.
1: Well... Looks like I figured out the deal. A little too late, though.
3: Indeed you did, Stephen.
1: And I figured that those attempts were on my life. You were trying to kill Helen because you knew sooner or later she'd realize the gloves she was wearing weren't hers. Then we'd figure out that you must have left them here earlier when you killed Bisco.
3: Yes, quite right. But all of that does not matter now.
1: I suppose you found out from Bisco where he was to meet Gocek before you killed him.
3: Oh, certainly, certainly. And I will even tell you, since you will not be alive when the meeting takes place. It will be right here in 1 hour.
1: You know, Magda, there's one thing that bothers me.
3: Uh-huh. And what is that?
1: This bottle of ink here on Disco's desk. Some of it was spilled on the desk and there was a smear in it. I figured the killer had gotten his or her hand in it, but it looks like I was wrong.
3: Only as to location, Stephen. When I took off my gloves in the cafe, you were quite busy looking at my hands. If you had looked at my elbow, you would have seen the stain.
1: So, that's why you're wearing the arm-length gloves.
3: Exactly. Of course, they do look effective with my strapless gown, don't you think?
1: Oh, sure, sure. I always say if I've got to be shot, I'd much rather have a girl in a white gown with black gloves do it than anyone else.
3: I admire your sense of humor, Stephen. And now...
1: Sure be a pity if anything happened to that gown, wouldn't it?
3: What?
1: Like this bottle of ink. A little too late, Mike.
3: No.
1: I'll take that gun.
2: Oh, Steve.
1: Thanks for reacting like a woman, Magda. If I'd thrown that ink at your face, you probably wouldn't have batted an eye. But it really threw you off balance when you saw the stuff flying towards that nice white gown.
2: So now we can meet Gocek instead of Magda.
1: Yeah, I'm sure he'll like our kind of a reception much better than hers.
2: Oh, that ink. That ink.
1: If it hadn't been for that, you'd probably be still on top. Yep, it was the ink that tripped you up, coming and going. I guess you might say it sort of put a blot on your record.

0: Dangerous Assignment, starring Brian Donlevy as Steve Mitchell with Herb Butterfield as the commissioner, is written by Bob Reif and Adrian Jundo, with music by Robert Armbruster, and is produced and directed by Bill Karn. Others in the cast were Betty Lou Gerson, Don Diamond, Hal Gerard, Lynn Allen, and Fritz Feld. Be with us again next week at this same time when Brian Donlevy, starring in the role of Steve Mitchell, will embark on another Dangerous Assignment. Three chimes mean good times on NBC. There's top dramatic listening this Thursday when Screen Directors Playhouse presents a one-hour adaptation of the lighthearted motion picture comedy Jackpot. Starring in this Screen Directors production are Jimmy Stewart and Margaret Truman. Yes, Margaret Truman plays her first dramatic role this Thursday with Jimmy Stewart on Screen Directors Playhouse.
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5: This is Orson Welles, speaking from London. The Black Museum. Here in the grim stone structure on the Thames, which houses Scotland Yard, is a warehouse of homicide. Where everyday objects, a pocketbook, a rag doll, a paperweight, all are touched by murder. Under the glass case. We'll open it up and, with the permission of the curator, we'll take out two small objects that speak directly of violence and sudden death. In the palm of my hand, I'm holding two bullets. Each has claimed a life, an innocent life. And these twin messengers of death have a common origin, although 3 years passed before the first was followed on its fatal mission by the second.
6: When the bullets were rotated, groove by groove, under a comparison microscope, points of similarity in the scoring were evident. It is established beyond doubt that the bullets were fired from the same weapon. A service Enfield 45, as issued to the fighting forces of Britain.
5: But these bullets were never fired against the enemies of Britain. That is why they can be seen today in the Black Museum.
6: From the annals of the Criminal Investigation Department of the London Police, we bring you the dramatic stories of the crimes recorded by the objects in Scotland Yard's Gallery of Death, the Black Museum.

0: Black Museum. Scotland Yard Museum of Murder. Yes, beyond these stone walls, the life of London flows and ebbs like the muddy waters of the Thames. But here it is quiet, very quiet. Yet there's a tension in the cold air, as if unseen eyes were watching. Come with me, past row upon row of inanimate objects, each one marked with the names of the killer and the victim. Murderers caught, murderers yet to be caught. Sometimes the wheels of justice turn slowly, but more of that when we come to the glass case at the end of the gallery. Now I see the watching eyes up there just below the ceiling. There hang the death masks of criminals of bygone days. They form a grim frieze. They were collected at a time when forensic theorists believed that a composite face made up of the dominant characteristics of hundreds of criminal features would resolve into a picture of the typical criminal. But in 1913, the experts decided that the masks presented nothing different from your face and mine, the average law-abiding citizen. Ah, up there. You know that face. Yes, it's Heinrich Himmler, the German Gestapo chief. The mask was taken a few hours after he bit into a vial of potassium cyanide as he stood before his British captors at Lunenburg. And now, here we are. Here's the case. Here are the two bullets. One fired in 1944 when London shook under Hitler's onslaught of V1s. The other fired during the uneasy peace of 47 when anxious eyes were turning eastward. And the story of these little pieces of metal is the story of a byproduct of war. It is the story of two boys. They never lived to reach man's true estate. They died by hanging when they were 19. But the path that led them to the scaffold, they found when they were age 14, evacuated to a farm in the country. It's the summer of 1942. All Europe lies under the heel of the invader. England is surrounded by a ring of steel, and the gunners on the white cliffs of Dover look across the narrow straits upon occupied France. But on Rinton Farm in Cheshire, all is peaceful. Or is it?
1: Hello, Joe. What you got under your coat?
2: Hey, come into the barn, quick.
1: What's the lock?
2: Close the door. Nobody about, is there?
1: No.
2: And look at what I got.
1: The old man's gun. Does he know you've got it?
2: Ah, don't be so daft. Of course he don't.
1: He'll be mad if he finds out. He might chuck us out the house.
2: Ah, no, he's too soft.
1: But how does it work? It's in two pieces.
2: Oh, haven't you ever seen a sporting gun before?
1: No.
2: Fixed together like this.
1: Cool. All right, isn't it?
2: Ah, it's wonderful. Lovely 12 bore, this is.
1: Hey, what you doing now?
2: Ah, what's it look like I'm doing? I'm loading the perisher.
1: You're not going to fire it, Joe.
2: Not scared, are you?
1: They'll hear.
2: Ah, no, they won't. There's nobody in the house. I've gone into town for the afternoon. Hey, what's that?
1: I'm in a cat. Comes in here after mice. There it is. Oh, Joe! What have you done?
2: And quick, grab that spade. We'll bury it outside.
1: It's dead.
2: Of course it is. Don't stand there with your eyes hanging out. Fetch that spade. If we move quick, they'll never know.
0: So Joseph Bell and Nicholas Green follow the path they have chosen of their own free will.

0: 1944, springtime. The Allied forces are poised for the invasion of Europe. But in a last desperate gamble, Hitler has launched his armada of V-1s, the flying bombs that were to have brought England to her knees. Had they been launched a little earlier, and had the defenses been less effective? Those defenses did not number Bell and Green among their gallant company. Bell and Green back in London are looking for easy money. At 16, says Bell, a man has got to have money. Yes, and they are 16 now. Old beyond their years and already experienced in the art of making easy money. But in a small way, as yet.
1: Look out, here comes another V-1. Here, the engine stopped. Which way was it going, did you see?
2: No.
1: Well, why worry? We've got to buy it sometime.
2: We're okay. It dropped in the next block. It must have been pretty close to the cop station.
1: I hope it was on top of it with all the lousy coppers inside. Here, let's go into this cave and see what we can find.
0: That was London in 1944. A shattering explosion brings death and destruction. But it's just around the block. We're okay here. Life goes on. We're used to it.
1: Take the table where the soldier is, Nick.
2: Right. Do you mind if we sit down, soldier?
3: No, carry on.
4: Yeah? What can I get you?
1: Beans on toast and a cup of tea. Plenty of sugar.
2: Same for me.
4: Plenty of sugar. You'll be lucky.
1: And make it snappy.
4: Oh, ball but shake.
2: Not bad, eh?
1: Listen to me, partner. Women's out in this team, get it?
2: Oh, I don't understand you at times, Joe. Don't you have a look at the girl?
1: Not unless I can get something out of her. Change the subject.
2: Okay. You got a light on your soldier?
3: Oh, sure.
2: Tar. Have you fagged yourself?
3: Oh, thanks very much. Happen to know where that last bomb went off?
2: Round the corner somewhere?
3: Hope it wasn't too bad for the poor devils who stopped it. Rotten things, them buzz bombs.
2: Yes. Hard on the women and children.
3: Oh, don't talk about it. I've just lost my wife and Nipper. She was 22. The boy was 18 months. I told her to keep away from London, but she come back. You know what it is, living with strangers. She wanted to be home. Now there isn't any home. Just a crater.
1: Oh, I'm sorry about that. When did it happen?
3: Last week. That's why I'm here. Got a confession at posting to clear things up.
2: Was that your bike I saw outside?
3: Yeah. I'm a donor at the War Office.
2: Dispatch rider, eh?
3: Yeah.
2: Is that why they give you the pistol?
3: Yeah. Enfield 45. I only wish I could have a crack at the gun with it. And my time will come. I've asked to go back to my unit in the 11th Armoured.
4: Two teas.
2: Thanks, beautiful. Who's seen you home tonight?
4: Ah, look, what do you take me for, a cradle snatcher? I'm bringing the beans.
1: I told you to cut it out.
2: Oh, shut up.
3: You asked for it, Charlie, and you got it.
2: You mind your own business.
1: Now, take that back. What do you mean by talking to the soldier like that after he's lost his wife and kid,
2: eh?
1: Go on, apologize.
2: Of course. I'm sorry.
3: Don't worry. Forget it. I've got other things to think about.
1: Yes. Of course you have, pal. Here. Here I say, what do I do with my gloves?
2: I don't know.
1: Oh,
2: it's all right. It's all right. They're down here on the floor. I can get them. Nice drop of tea, this.
3: Yeah.
2: Where the blazes are you going, Joe? Ferret?
5: No. I've got
2: them. Oh, the gloves.
1: Here, I say, got the time on you, soldier?
3: It's half past nine.
1: Up past nine? Mm. Are you sure?
3: Yeah, I sent me watch for Big Ben when I come past about an hour ago. Oh, it's going all right.
1: Yeah, we got to get moving.
2: Why?
1: Why? Because we promised to go round to Percy's and sit with his kids until his wife gets back from fire duty. He leaves the house at 9:30. She won't be back for an hour.
3: Oh, so the kids will be all alone, will they?
1: Yeah.
3: Oh, that's rough.
1: Here, look, we'll have to skip the beans on toast. Be a pal and give this to the waitress. Tell her what's happened, will you?
3: Yeah, right. I'm glad you're doing a good job. I'll explain.
1: Well, thanks. Come on, T-Ed, let's go.
2: Joe, what's all this? Who's Bertie?
1: Run, Nick. I got that false pistol.
2: Holy smoke.
0: You see how it all works out? The soldier, Lance Corporal Busby, had loosened his belt. The holster with a pistol in it was resting on a chair under the table beside him. It was only a matter of seconds for Bell to remove the pistol from the holster. There was no lanyard running from the gun to the Lance Corporal's shoulder. If there had been, two innocent lives might have been saved. That pistol was to fire the two bullets that may be seen today in the Black Museum.

0: Joseph Bell and Nicholas Green, armed, frightened. Frightened that the soldier would discover the loss of the pistol quickly and raise the alarm. Why did Bell steal the weapon? Why, 2 years before, had he taken the farmer's shotgun? To kill. Now, as his running feet carry him through the darkened streets of London, with the roar of exploding and flying bombs always in the next block, he doesn't know what he's going to do. He doesn't know that very soon he is going to kill. Not a cat this time, but a man.
1: Well, we got away. That was a good story about Percy and the kids, Joe. You've got some imagination, you have.
2: I decided to get the pistol before we sat down. Even if it meant following that bloke outside and cushing him.
1: What are you going to do with it?
2: Well, what do you think? Don't you feel good knowing I've got it?
1: Yeah, it might come in handy. Yeah, the engine of the boat bomb's cut. Blimey, it's coming this way.
3: Come in here, you boys.
2: No, you take your hands off me.
3: No, don't be silly. Come in.
2: There, let me go. Do you hear?
3: Nothing, boy.
2: All right, you've asked for it. Joe!
0: Bell fired at the precise moment when the bomb exploded. This time the explosion wasn't quite in that next block. The warden, it was an air raid warden named Thompson, who had tried to drag Joseph Bell into a shelter, the warden fell dead, with a bullet in his heart and a piece of shrapnel in his chest. The shrapnel alone would not have been fatal. And by the strange way of things, the murderers were unharmed.
2: We gotta get away.
1: This is nothing you do with me. You shot him.
2: You're just as much in it as I am, and you know it. Yeah, come on, before the ambulance gets here.
1: Oh, I'm scared.
2: Don't worry, they can't hang you at 16. Now save your breath and keep going.
0: Keep going, boys. You're going to keep going and keep going until you've used the second bullet. Then you'll stop. Forever.
1: I've got to slow down.
2: Okay. But I wish you wouldn't get in a panic. You almost get me worried, too.
1: Aren't you worried, Joe?
2: What about?
1: Well, the stiff back there.
2: Him? I'm not worried about him. They'll think he was killed by the bomb. There was blood all over him.
4: Oh, cool off, Nick. You're a man now, and there's a war on.
0: You're too young to know that air raid victims still have a death certificate. The doctor is going to find that bullet in Thompson's heart, just as the next one is going to be found.
2: Joe, I'm going home.
4: It's early yet.
1: I know, but I'm still going home. I've had it for tonight.
4: Okay. Here, you won't say a word to anybody, will you?
1: Oh, what do you think I am? Barmy?
4: You'll do, Nick. Just you keep your mouth shut. Now, we'll be all right. See you tomorrow. Sleep well.
0: Green slept far from well. If we can believe what he said later, he never slept well for the rest of his life. But what about that home he was talking about? What sort of parents had he got? His father died when the boy was fine. When he went home to his mother.
5: Oh, it's you. I thought it was the warden come to tell me I was showing a light. What's the matter with you? Where have you been to?
1: I've been out with Joe.
5: Huh? You've been up to something, haven't you?
1: Stop asking damn fool questions or I'll break your neck. Go and put the kettle on. I'm as dry as a bone.
0: Now you see, Nicholas Green, coward and murderer, was the master in his mother's house. And what about his partner in crime? Joseph Bell had no parents. They were killed in the Blitz in 1940. He had an uncle who pledged himself guardian to the boy. But uncle preferred blondes, rather tatty blondes. So now into the final phase. 1947. The hot war is over. The Cold War is only just beginning. There's work for everybody in London, but not the sort of work which appeals to Bell and Green. They're still together and they're 19 years of age. Old enough to be hanged.
4: I've had enough of this dance. Let's get out.
1: Okay.
4: Ah, that's better. Now sit down.
1: What's on your mind, Joe?
4: We're going to do a proper job.
1: Well, we've been doing all right, haven't we?
4: Working the races, little black market deals, skipping up the back stairs in hotels to knock off a brush and comb set or an electric razor.
1: That's small time. Well, what's the grift this time?
4: I'll tell you. There's a warehouse just off the commercial road. It's in Derby Street. Caravino's. You know it?
1: Yeah.
4: Well, then listen.
0: Caravino's in Derby Street. We're almost at the end of the path now, boys. Caravino's warehouse is packed with furs. All nice and snug in cold storage. They're beautiful furs, worth a lot of money. Quite a temptation to the criminal who thinks he can get away with some of them. But can he get away? What about the caretaker?
4: He's the only one we got to worry about, Nick. But I've been watching the place, and every night, regular as clockwork, at 9:30, he slips out of the side door and trots round to the pub.
6: Which one?
4: The King's Head. He collects a quart of beer and takes it back to the warehouse in a bottle.
6: I suppose that lot helps him to pass the rest of the evening.
4: Maybe, but he ain't going to drink it tonight.
6: We've got him when he gets back to the bottle, is that it?
4: Yeah. And we don't cosh him until he's opened the side door.
6: We wait till he lets us in, like.
4: That's the idea. Then, when we've coshed him, we pull him inside, close the door, and help ourselves.
6: How do we get the stuff away, Joe?
4: It's a good job you got me to do the thinking for you. Do you know Cork Street?
6: Yeah, it leads out to Derby Street.
4: What, there's a greengrocer's shop. Every evening, the owner parks his van outside and leaves it there till he goes to Covent Garden Market in the morning. Well, I've given the van a once-over, and here's the key that fits the ignition.
6: You got it all worked out, Joe. But what do we do with the furs when we've got him?
4: Fix that, too. I've got a fence who specialises in furs, and he's not known, see?
6: Well, that sounds fine.
4: It is fine. Now, come on. We'll pick up the van to start with.
0: Yes, Bill had thought of everything. Or rather, almost everything. It was child's play, picking up the van. The owner was in the habit of retiring early in order to be up to catch the morning market. While he slept peacefully in a room over the back of the shop, Bell and Green pushed the van 50 yards down the street. It was all done very quietly. The time was 9:29.
4: Okay, in we get. I'll drive.
6: Aren't you going down Derby Street, Joe?
4: No, not yet. I'm taking you to the King's Head.
6: Oh, we can't go in there.
4: We're not going in. We're going to drive past and pull up. Then we keep an eye open behind and spot the caretaker when he comes out.
6: And when he comes out?
4: Yeah. What's the time now?
6: 9:30.
4: What's up with you? Seen a ghost?
6: Yeah, I think I have.
0: This is not the first time your zero hour happened to be 9:30, is it, Nicholas Green? Remember that cafe 3 years ago when your partner stole the pistol he's carrying now inside his coat? 10 minutes later, a man was killed. Remember?
6: It's funny, that's what it is. Darn blooming funny.
4: Shut up! Pull yourself together. If you haven't got the nerve to see this through, tell me now and get out. I'll do it myself.
6: Oh, sorry, Joe. I'm okay. I started thinking, that's all.
4: Leave that thinking to me. Here's the pub. I can see the door to the bar through the driving mirror. And here he comes. Dead on time, as per usual. Luck's in.
0: A caretaker from the warehouse disappears into the bar. The watchers don't have long to wait. He comes out with his bottle of beer and trudges back through the shadows towards his lonely post. He turns into Derby Street and approaches the tall, dark building of Caravino's. So alive by day, so very silent by night.
7: Oh, don't so I'll shut myself out. No good, here's a key.
4: Excuse me, chum. I want to get to Tower Bridge.
7: Oh, that's easy. Straight to the end, turn left, right and left again, and you come into Wapping High Street.
4: Yeah, I'm a stranger around here, but, look, I've got a map. If you could point it out to me...
7: Well, you'll find it all right. Good night.
4: No, you don't! Yeah. Get back! I'll drag him in and open the gate to the yard. Now, drive the van in quick, okay?
0: Everything's working according to plan, isn't it, Boyce? You've thought of everything, almost everything. You wouldn't know about that little electric contact you break as you open the door to the cold room where the mink furs are stored. You wouldn't know that it causes an alarm call to be piped through to the information room in Scotland Yard. And you wouldn't know that even before you could get that first load of furs down to the van, the net is closing in. A police car is on a patrol, and a commercial road less than 2 minutes away. It receives the message which marks the end of your short path.
8: Hello, 9G. Hello, 9G. Intruders believed to have entered Caravino's fur warehouse, Derby Street. Over.
9: 9G answering. Message understood. Proceeding immediately.
10: I wonder.
9: I shouldn't think so. I've had 22 years in the force and I never had the luck to get onto a real job yet.
10: You should worry, Tommy boy. You're retiring next month. Think of that nice little pension you're going to get.
9: Yeah.
10: You're going to sit back and grow more prize lupins for the rest of your life.
0: But P.C. Tom Wallace was never to draw his pension, and he was never to grow any more prize lupins. This was the first real job he had waited 22 years for. He'd always known what he would do. He'd approach quietly, turn off the car engine before he got to the scene of the incident, and tread lightly. He'd make sure his brother officers followed his example. He wasn't going to fall down on his first real job. And somehow he knew this was it.
9: Quiet, quiet. Is the door locked?
10: Yes. But look down there.
9: Oh, blood. Try the gate.
10: It's open.
9: We'll go back to the car and signal for reinforcements. Pete, George, me is going in.
11: Shh, Nick! Check that load out to the van. I'll go back for some more.
1: Okay, Joe. Make it quick. The sooner we're away, the better I'll like it.
9: All right, son. The game's up.
11: Copper! Let me go!
9: Ah, there's the freezers on you. How many more up there?
1: Find out.
9: Don't worry, we will. Come on, George. I can see a light through the door.
11: Get back, you dirty knocks. I've got a gun.
12: Drop it, you young fool.
11: Let him have it, Joe.
12: Drop it!
11: Look out, Joe, where you're going. The lift shaft behind you.
0: Joseph Bell survived his 20-foot fall. Police Constable Tom Wallace was dead. The bullet that was removed from his brain was placed beside the bullet that had killed the warden 3 years earlier.
13: It is established beyond doubt that the bullets were fired from the same weapon.
0: And today, they can both be seen side by side in the Black Museum.
14: Orson Welles will be back with you in just a moment.
0: Bell and Green were tried and convicted of the murder of Constable Tom Wallace. The second charge of murder was never preferred, but Warden Thompson was avenged when the two men found the end of the path they had followed by their own free will. It finished on the gallows at 8 o'clock on a gray, misty morning. There were some who said that Green should not have died. He didn't fire the shot that killed the policeman. But was he indeed the weaker member of the Grimm Partnership? The reconstruction of events you have heard was based on his confessions. But the fact remains, he knew Bell had a loaded pistol, and neither he nor his companion could outwit the machinery of Scotland Yard. So another chapter of murder was closed, and the bullet that killed Thompson lies beside the bullet that killed Wallace in the Black Museum. And now, until we meet next time in the same place and I tell you another story about the Black Museum, I remain, as always, obediently yours.

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1: Sergeant Waters. Who? What happened? You fell off a truck? Yeah? Yeah? How old a boy?
2: Now, wait a minute.
3: You are in the muster room at the 21st Precinct, the nerve center. A call is coming through. You will follow the action taken pursuant to that call from this minute until the final report is written in the 124 room at the 21st Precinct.
2: All right. You just tell them I'm sending the officers right over there. Yeah, and the ambulance. Okay. That's right. Yeah.
4: Of the city of New York. Most of the 173,000 people wedged into the 0.9 square mile between Fifth Avenue and the East River wouldn't know if you asked them that they lived or worked in the 21st. Whether they know it or not, the security of their homes, their persons, and their property is the job of the men of the 21st Precinct.
3: The 21st, 160 patrolmen, 11 sergeants, and 4 lieutenants, of whom I'm the boss. My name is Kennelly, Frank Kennelly. I'm captain in command of the 21st. I was working my day tour, 8 a.m. to 6 p.m. It was a bright, warm Sunday morning, and after I turned out the platoon at 8, Sector Car Number 4 came by the house for me, and I went on patrol of the precinct. We had driven uptown on Park to the boundary of the 21st and started downtown on 5th when the number of our car was broadcast with instructions to call the station house. Patrolman Farrell stopped the car at the nearest call box, and I rang in. The desk officer, Lieutenant Gorman, told me that Patrolman Patrick E. Cahill had been injured while chasing boys out of a condemned tenement building on First Avenue. He had been taken to Bellevue Hospital in an ambulance. Because of the possibility of sick leave with pay or disability retirement in such cases, a commanding officer is obliged to make a detailed investigation to determine if the injury was in the line of duty. So I returned to the car and instructed Patrolman Farrell to drive to Bellevue. There, we parked the car, and in the emergency ward, I was told where to locate the resident who had treated Patrolman Cahill on admission. Oh, doctor?
5: Yes?
3: Are you Dr. Escher?
5: Yes, I am.
3: I'm Captain Kennelly of the 21st Precinct.
5: Oh, yes, yes. How do you do, Captain?
3: How are you? Patrolman Cahill is one of my men. I understand you treated him when he came in.
5: Yes, I did.
3: What does it look like, Doctor?
5: I think he has a fractured left ankle.
3: Oh?
5: Couldn't carry his weight on it. It was swollen considerably by the time he got here. Even from an examination by palpation, it appeared to be fractured.
3: Mm-hmm.
5: I sent him back to make x-rays. We'll know for sure in a couple of minutes.
3: I see. Can I go back there?
5: Yes, yes, sure, Captain. I don't see why not. This way. He, seems to be perfectly all right otherwise. A few contusions on the leg where he went through the floorboard. No indication of shock. I've given him a needle to calm him down and ease the pain.
3: Oh, I see.
5: I understand there's a police surgeon on the way.
3: Yes, that's right.
5: Well, we'll have the x-rays all made by the time he gets here.
3: Oh, good.
5: You're to the right there.
3: Thank you.
5: Kids in a tenement. They ought to keep those abandoned buildings boarded up.
3: Well, they're supposed to.
5: Second door down, Captain.
6: Take a deep breath and hold it. Don't breathe. Okay, Commissioner, you can breathe now.
5: Go right over, Captain. It's all right. Nurse, this is Captain Kennelly. It's all right.
6: He won't get in my way.
7: Hello, Gail.
5: Captain, how do you feel?
7: Well, it still hurts some.
5: I'd be worried if it didn't.
7: Yeah.
5: Well, I'll see you, Captain.
7: Yeah. Thanks a lot, Doctor.
5: That's all right. Don't mention.
7: Well, what happened, Cahill?
8: Well, sir, I was on post there. The news dealer on the corner told me some kids were in this condemned tenement. Said they were throwing things out the second and third story windows and just missed a couple
6: of
8: deaths.
6: All right, now let's stop the chatter. Take a deep breath and hold it. Don't breathe. All right, you can breathe now.
8: So I went inside, Captain. I guess they heard me coming. Two little kids, 8 or 9.
7: Mm-hmm.
8: They were on the second floor and ran up to the third. I started up after him. There was a weak board on the landing there. I went right through.
6: Now, we'll take a different pose. Which is your good side?
8: Oh, any side.
6: Well, can you roll over this way a little bit?
8: Yeah, I'll try.
6: Easy now.
8: Oh.
6: All right. You don't have to do it all at once.
8: Oh, brother.
6: That's it. Right there. We'll see how it looks from this angle. This will be the last one.
8: So there I was. My foot was through the floor.
7: Yeah.
8: I pulled it out and crawled to a window. The boards were out. So I could lean out, and I yelled down the street. The food dealer heard me. He rang in.
7: The door wasn't battened, huh?
8: Well, if it was, Captain, it sure wasn't battened very well. Those eight-year-olds got in.
7: What happened to them?
6: All right, now take a deep breath and hold it. Don't breathe. All right, you can breathe now.
8: Beats me what happened to them, Captain. They must have ran up to the roof and crossed over. I never saw them anymore.
6: Now, if you want to buy any prints, just let me know.
8: No, thanks.
6: Well, I don't think there are any. You'll want to show your grandchildren. Excuse me, Captain. Now, do you think you can roll off the table back under the pushmobile?
8: Well, I rolled off of there, didn't I? I can try.
6: All right. Now, let's see how big and brave and strong you are. Come on. That's it. Come on.
8: Oh. Yes. Grab hold of me, Cahill.
7: No, all right.
6: There you are.
8: I can imagine.
6: Come in.
9: Captain, can I
6: in here? Everybody's in here.
7: Yes, Sergeant.
9: Oh,
8: hi, Tatum. I'm all right, I guess, Sergeant.
7: What is it, Sergeant?
9: There's an accident case out there you might be interested in, Captain.
7: From the 21st?
9: Yes, sir. Boy, about 13 or 14 years old.
7: Oh. I'll be back to see you, Cahill.
8: Yes, sir.
6: All right, Commissioner, now let's go for a little ride.
9: You want to leave this door open?
6: Well, we can't go through it closed, can we?
9: That's to the left, Captain. Doesn't look like the kid's going to make it.
7: Oh, what happened?
9: Well, he hitched a ride on the back of a newspaper truck. Truck slowed down for light going downtown on Lexington Avenue. Kid jumped off. Missed his footing and fell right under the wheels of a car that was right behind the truck.
7: How bad is he?
9: Pretty bad, Captain. He was unconscious when we got there. He's still unconscious.
7: You know who he is?
9: No, sir. There's nothing in his pockets that shows that.
7: Well, what about the driver of the truck?
9: He doesn't know him, Captain. Didn't even know he was on the truck. Oh, well. Down there through the swinging doors. That's him.
7: Now another piece. That's good.
9: Okay. Is he still unconscious, Sergeant?
7: Yes, Sergeant, he is.
9: I'd measure him out to be about 13, wouldn't you, Captain?
7: Yeah, Bob. No name anyplace, Sergeant?
9: No, sir, nothing.
7: All right, you better wheel him on back to X-ray.
6: Yes, sir. Sergeant.
7: Well, what does it look like, Doctor?
10: Doesn't look very good. He has no less than a brain concussion. Possibly a fractured skull. I'd say probably a fractured skull. And there appear to be internal injuries.
7: Oh, too bad.
9: How are you going to keep these kids off the trucks?
7: I don't know. Captain, you better find out who he is and get his parents down here. Get them down here in a hurry.
11: With Sergeant Waters, I examined the clothing that was taken off the boy. The most significant item was a red and yellow club jacket with the lettering Red Tigers on the back. In his pockets were a handkerchief, a comb, two single cigarettes, a half dozen kitchen matches, and 32 cents in change. He carried no identification of any kind. Detectives of the 21st Squad under Lieutenant Matt King and of the Homicide Squad, which is responsible for the technical side of investigations in motor vehicle accidents resulting in death or serious injury, were already on the job. The homicide detectives were making an investigation at the scene of the accident to determine the exact point at which the boy hit the street, how far the automobile that hit him skidded before it stopped, and whether the accident could have been avoided. The car that struck the boy was being subjected to a brake test in the presence of the driver. Meanwhile, detectives of the 21st Squad were locating witnesses, obtaining statements, and most importantly, trying to identify the boy in order to notify his family. I resumed patrol, and it was 11:20 a.m., more than 2 hours after the accident, that I returned to the station house. As I walked in the door, I saw Lieutenant King standing and talking to Sergeant Waters, who was now on telephone switchboard duty.
7: Hello, Captain.
9: Matt?
7: Sergeant?
9: Busy Sunday, Captain.
7: Yep. I'd like to talk to you, Captain.
9: Oh, just be a minute, Matt. As soon as I sign the blotter.
7: Yes.
9: I don't know. Kids riding on the back of trucks. What can they expect? Oh, excuse me. 21st Precinct, Sergeant Waters. Well, where have you been? They're ringing 5 minutes late. Yeah? Yeah? Well, I gotta admit that's a good one. Well, just ring it on time, will you? Okay. I don't know, Lieutenant. They seem to have better excuses these days. We're getting a bunch of smarter cops.
12: Yeah. How's the boy, Sergeant? Did you hear?
9: He's still alive, Captain. I just checked a few minutes ago.
12: Any identification, Matt?
13: No, sir. We're working on that.
12: I'll be in my office, Sergeant.
13: Yes, sir.
12: Come on, Matt.
13: Yes, sir. I gave it to Dan Goldman, Captain. I'm trying to identify the boy.
12: Oh, good.
13: What is
12: Sergeant Waters?
13: He hasn't gotten any place yet. Go ahead, Matt. Yes.
12: Well, who's going in after the kid?
13: Sit down. The doctor told me the boy probably wouldn't live through the day.
12: I know.
13: I think it's important to get him identified and get his parents down there.
12: Well, we're trying our best.
13: Yeah, I know.
12: Of course, we don't even have any idea what neighborhood he's from. That newspaper truck was coming all the way down from the Bronx. The driver said he didn't even know the boy was on there, much less where he hopped on.
13: Well, we ought to be able to identify him pretty quick through that club jacket.
12: A red tiger, yes. Yeah.
13: The precinct youth patrolman is off, but you ought to be able to reach him at home. He keeps a file on those clubs.
12: Yes, I know. I had Goldman call at home. He isn't at home.
13: Well, he might be in church. Should be home soon.
12: I got a call into the Juvenile Aid Bureau, too. They're checking their records. They might have a club called the Red Tigers listed someplace.
13: Yeah, they might.
12: How's the cop that was hurt, Captain?
13: Gail? Oh, he'll be all right. Fractured ankle. I'll be short a man for 6 weeks.
12: There'll be some way to keep those condemned buildings more secure.
13: Yeah, I don't know what more I can do about it. I send a sergeant out every week to make an inspection of everyone in the precinct. I send a 49 downtown to Department of Housing and Buildings in connection with everyone that can be entered. And I see that summonses are issued for the owners. Just can't keep the kids out of them. They're attractive hazards.
12: Well, they're going to tear them down eventually. Why don't they tear them down now?
13: I don't know, Matt. There's always some good reason.
12: Yeah.
13: When did the JAB say they'd call back?
12: As soon as they look through their cards.
13: Now, if you don't hear from them soon, you call. Hmm?
12: Yes.
13: Excuse me, man. Yeah. 21st Precinct, Captain Tinelli.
14: Sergeant Waters on PS, Captain.
13: Yes?
14: I just heard from Bellevue. The boy died at 11:16.
13: Oh.
14: Yes, sir.
13: All right. Well, you won't make it, man. Boy died. Too bad. Yeah, sure is.
4: You are listening to 21st Precinct, a factual account of the way police work in the world's largest city.
13: Within a few minutes after Lieutenant King went upstairs to his office in the 21st Detective Squad, he called me on the telephone to inform me that he had heard from the Juvenile Aid Bureau. They had no record of a boys' club called the Red Tigers. Patrolman Ezra D. Winkler, the precinct youth patrolman, arrived at the station house at 12:35. With Detective Goldman, he checked through his files. There, they located a record of the Red Tigers, which showed that the club was composed of some 10 boys, 13 to 15 years of age. They had met in a basement clubhouse on East 83rd Street in the 21st Precinct. The names and addresses of several of the members were on file. There was a big hitch, however. The Red Tigers had disbanded because of a squabble among members and had been inactive since 1949. The boy we were trying to identify appeared to be no more than 14 years old. All the former members of the Red Tigers were now between 18 and 20. It was decided, nevertheless, to check out each of the former members to see if he had any information about the dead boy. By 1 p.m., Detective Goldman and Patrolman Winkler had set about this task. And somewhat later, I was in my office, busy reading and signing reports. Out in the muster room, Lieutenant Gorman was on duty as desk officer, and Sergeant Waters was still on telephone switchboard duty.
9: 21st Precinct, Sergeant Waters.
13: Yeah?
9: Where is it?
13: Yeah?
9: Yeah? Well, what's the bus stop Sanson doing in the hallway there? Who was it, a drunk? All right. I'll send an officer right over there. No, just leave it where it is. Let the officer attend to it. Yes, ma'am. All right. You're welcome.
15: Say, listen, Sergeant.
9: Yeah?
15: Is this where I'm supposed to be? I'm Walter Curley, K-E-R-L-Y.
9: What do you mean, is this where you're supposed to be?
15: Well, a cop was around my house to see me.
9: Yeah?
15: Yeah, a fellow named Winkler. Ezra Winkler, I think. Is he from here?
9: That's right. Patrolman Winkler.
15: Yeah, well, I wasn't home. He talked to my sister. Told my sister he wanted some information from me. What kind of information, do you know?
16: Sergeant, would you file these?
9: Yes, sir, Captain. Are you one of the fellows who used to be a member of the Red Tigers, Walter?
15: The Red Tigers? Yeah, that was my club. I used to be a Red Tiger. But what's that got to do with what he wants me about?
16: I'm Captain Kennelly.
9: Oh, excuse me, Captain. This is Walter Curley.
16: How are you, Walter?
15: Oh, fine, except this cop was around to see me. He spoke to my sister. He said he wants some information from me. What kind of information, do you know?
16: Are either Winkler or Goldman around, Sergeant?
9: No, sir, they're both out.
16: Who's up in the detective squad?
9: Nobody now. Lieutenant King went out for a meal. He ought to be back any minute.
15: Well, what's this all about, anyway? Got me worried, you know. What kind of information is it?
9: Oh, there's Lieutenant King now.
16: Matt.
15: Oh, I got a right to know.
16: Yes, Captain. Matt, this is Walter Curley.
17: Oh, I am. Lieutenant King.
15: Hello, Lieutenant.
16: Walter used to be a member of the Red Tigers.
17: Oh, that's so?
15: Well, listen, tell me what's so important about the Red Tigers. I haven't even thought of the Red Tigers in 4 or 5 years.
16: Winkler was around to see him, and he wasn't home. He left a message with his sister.
9: You want to come upstairs with me, Walter?
15: Well, why?
9: Just want to show you something.
15: Listen, I don't know what this is all about, but I didn't do anything.
16: Yes, we know you didn't,
15: okay.
16: Walter.
15: 17.
9: Captain?
16: Yes, Matt, I'll come up.
9: Can you recall all the members of the Red Tigers, Walter?
15: Well, there were about 10 of us. 10 kids.
9: Where are they now, do you know?
15: Oh, a lot of the guys have moved away from the neighborhood. Some of them I haven't seen for years.
9: Upstairs, Walter.
15: Hmm. You know, I got out of school and I went to work. I don't see these guys anymore. Maybe one or two of them once in a while. It's a different world I live in now.
9: Yeah.
15: Well, what's the problem? I want to help you out if I can, but I'd like to know what it's all about.
9: In here. Go ahead.
15: Much obliged.
9: Captain.
15: I couldn't tell you much.
9: Sit down there, Walter.
15: Yeah.
9: How did the Red Tigers come to break up?
15: Well, you know, it's just one of those things. First of all, we were getting a little bit too old for that kind of stuff. 15, 16, you know. 13 and 14 is all right, but 15 and 16, you get a little too old. A couple of guys had a big fight over a girl in the neighborhood. We split into two factions, like. The big brawl was election night. Boy, we really tore up that club room. They called the cops on us that night, you know. People upstairs, they called the cops. Yeah, we were in here, right in the station house. Boy, there was some fight. I carried around a mouse for 3 weeks. This eye. Well, after there wasn't much reason for sociability among us. So we just gradually drifted apart. Like I said, we were getting too old for that stuff anyway.
16: Did the club ever have jackets made?
15: Yeah, sure, we had jackets. We had red and yellow ones with the Red Tigers across the back there, you know. Boy, did we have to skimp and scrape to get those things. They were $20 a piece. You know how we did it? We had raffles. It was Thanksgiving, I remember. We raffled off 3 turkeys. We made enough for all the jackets. $200. That was all right for kids, huh? Yeah, we were pretty smart, boys.
16: Where's your jacket, Walter?
15: My jacket?
16: Yeah.
15: Well, let's see. I think it's home, hanging in the closet still. That'll be too small for me now. You know, I was 15, maybe 14, something like that.
9: I've got a jacket in my office, Walter. Just like you to take a look at it and see if it's a Red Tiger's jacket from your club.
15: Sure, I'll be glad to.
9: Be right back.
15: Yeah, take your time. Listen, what's this about? Is somebody in a jam? Somebody who was in a club?
9: Oh, no. Nothing like that.
15: Oh, that's good to hear. They were a nice bunch of guys. As a matter of fact, one's a cop. Horace Brighter, you know?
9: No, I'm afraid I don't.
15: Lives in Rego Park now. Nice guy. Very nice guy.
9: Walter?
15: Hmm?
9: Take a look at this.
15: Yeah.
9: Is this a Red Tiger's jacket?
15: Yeah, it's a Red Tiger's jacket. What'd you get? Hey, how'd it get torn like that? That's a shame.
9: Yeah.
15: Well, whose is it? Which one of the guys?
9: We don't know. That's what we're trying to find out.
15: Oh, you want me to help you with that, huh?
9: There was no name in it.
15: Well, no, we didn't like to put names in it because the material was so light it would show through a little bit, you know. One guy tried it, and he was sorry.
16: There's no way you can tell whose this is?
15: Well, there were 10 of us. It must have belonged to one of the 10. That's logical, isn't it?
9: Yeah.
15: Oh, let me see that. I couldn't tell nothing by the size. We were mostly about the same size, you know, kids.
9: Yeah.
15: Hey, for crying out loud.
9: What?
15: Oh, I think that's mine.
9: Is it?
15: Well, yeah, I think so. You see that ink spot there on the inside? Yeah, I wore it to school one day, and I had a fountain pen in my pocket, and a cap came off, and the ink leaked out a little bit. I remember the spot. Oh, I was sick. Just sick. I think that is mine. I don't remember any of the other guys having an ink spot there. Boy, I could have killed myself that day.
5: I thought you said your jacket was home hanging in the closet.
15: Well, yeah, that's what I thought it was. I'm sure it was. Hey, wait a minute. Yeah? I think, if I'm not mistaken, 2 or 3 months ago, my mother said to me, she said, Walter, there's a boy upstairs could wear some of your old clothes. You got a lot of stuff hanging around in the closet there. I said, all right, give it away. But don't give any of my new suits away, my new shirts and stuff. She said, all right, so I guess maybe she gave it away.
5: To the boy upstairs?
15: Yeah.
5: What's the boy's name?
15: Carl. Carl Padso. Yeah, he lives upstairs on the fourth floor there. Carl Padso.
5: How old is he?
15: Well, I don't know, about 13, something like that. 14, maybe. Oh, just a kid.
5: You know him when you see him?
15: Well, sure I know him when I see him. He lives right upstairs from me. He lived there for a couple of years. Why?
5: Walter, a boy fell off the back of a newspaper truck this morning.
15: This kid? This Carl?
5: We don't know for sure. Maybe.
15: Well, how is he? Dead?
5: He died. Died in Bellevue about 11:15.
15: Oh. He was wearing his jacket?
5: Yeah.
15: That's rough. That's pretty rough. Kid's got no business jumping on back of trucks like that. You know, I did a lot of things. I did a lot of things when I was a kid. I never did that. You could count on it. Boy, you're taking your life in your own hands there. Do his folks know?
5: Well, we didn't know who he was until just now. We're not even positive about it yet.
15: Oh.
5: We tried to find out who he was before.

0: Until just now. We're not even positive about it yet.
1: Oh.
0: We tried to find out who he was before he died so we could get his parents down there to see him, but we couldn't.
2: Would you be willing to go down to Bellevue and take a look at the boy and tell us if it's this Carl?
1: Yeah, if you want me to.
2: I think it'd be a good idea.
1: That's too bad. It's rough. You know, it's a rotten shame what kids will do today.
0: A radio call was put out for Detective Goldman. He returned to the station house and took Walter Curley downtown to the city mortuary at Bellevue Hospital, where the young man identified the body of the boy killed that morning as that of Carl Padstow, who lived upstairs from him on the fourth floor of a tenement building at 761 East 71st Street. After the identification was made, Detective Goldman and Walter Curley returned to the station house. Sergeant Waters was instructed to go to the boy's home and notify the parents. He took Walter Curley, and at 3:10 p.m., they walked up the stairs of the building towards the third floor.
1: I'm telling you, you don't realize it when you're a kid. There are certain things that are dangerous.
0: Yeah.
1: They never learn. They just never learn. That's where I live, too.
0: You're sure your mother's home?
1: Yeah, I think so. Patsos are upstairs there in the front.
0: Yeah, I know.
1: Ma? Come inside.
0: Yeah.
1: Ma?
3: Can
1: you come in the living room a minute, Ma?
3: What's the matter?
1: Come on, the living room. You'll be right in.
0: All right.
1: Hey, you want to make yourself at home?
0: No. That's all right.
3: You could have come in here, Walter. I was walking
1: Excuse me. What's the matter, Walter? Ma, this is Sergeant Waters here.
0: How do you do, Mrs. Shelley?
3: What did you do, Walter? Are you in trouble?
1: No. I'm not in any trouble, Ma. I didn't do nothing.
0: It doesn't concern him, Mrs. Shelley.
3: Oh, that's good. I knew it couldn't. He's a good boy.
0: Mrs. Curley, do you know Mr. and Mrs. Patsow upstairs?
3: Did they do something? What, Marcia? Just listen.
0: A boy, Carl, was killed in an accident this morning.
3: No.
1: Yes.
3: That boy. That little boy.
1: He's 14.
3: My goodness. My goodness.
0: I have to go upstairs and notify him.
3: Don't they know yet?
0: No, not yet. He wasn't identified until just a little while ago.
1: I identified him.
0: Are you acquainted with the mother?
3: Yes, I know her.
0: Is she home? Did you see her this morning?
3: Well, no, I didn't see her.
0: You know if Mr. Patsow is home?
3: Well, I didn't see either of them, but it's Sunday. He must be.
0: Mrs. Curley, we always find it best when we notify someone of something like this if a neighbor will come along. Would you be willing to do that?
3: Well, if you want me.
0: I think it would help.
1: I told you she would, see?
0: All right, I think we better do it as soon as possible.
1: I'm ready.
0: You stay here, Walter.
1: Why?
0: I think it'd be best.
3: Go in the kitchen, get something to eat, Walter.
1: Oh, I don't know why I have to miss everything.
0: We'll go right by.
3: Yes. Oh, it's a shame. It's a real shame. Upstairs.
0: Yeah, I know.
3: A nice, quiet boy. What happened?
0: Fell off the back of a truck.
3: The truck? What was he doing on the truck?
0: That's what we'd like to know.
3: Poor woman. In front there.
0: Yeah.
3: You tell her. I don't want to tell her.
0: I'll tell her.
3: She's got nothing. Now she'll have less.
4: No, who is it?
0: Mr. Patsow?
4: Yeah?
0: I'm a police officer, Mr. Patsow.
4: Yeah, what is it?
3: Hello, Mr. Padstow.
4: Oh, hello, Mrs. Curley.
0: Can we come in?
4: Well, yeah, sure.
0: Thanks.
4: What's the matter with trouble?
0: I'm Sergeant Waters of the 21st Precinct.
4: Yeah.
0: Is your wife home?
4: Yeah, she's in there. She's getting dressed. Oh, what's the matter? Why do you want to see her?
0: I can talk to you.
4: Yeah.
0: It's about your boy, Carl.
4: Carl? What about him? Is he in trouble?
0: I'm afraid I've got some bad news for you, Mr. Patsow.
4: What?
0: The boy hitched a ride in the back of a truck this morning.
4: So?
0: He fell off the back and he was hit by a car.
4: Where is he?
0: He's down at Bellevue.
4: Is he all right?
0: No, sir. He died at 11:15.
4: Martha?
0: I'm sorry, Mr. Patsow.
4: Martha?
3: Maybe I should get him.
4: Martha?

0: All right.
1: First Precinct, Sergeant Waters. It's sinking? What is it, a freighter? Oh, a barge. Collision with what? Yeah? Yeah? And I see. All right, you sent a police launch and an ESC over.
2: And so it goes, around the clock, through the week, every day, every year. A police precinct in the city of New York is a flesh and blood merry-go-round. Anyone can catch the brass ring, or the brass ring can catch anyone.
3: 21st Precinct, a factual account of the way the police work in the world's largest city, is presented with the official cooperation of the Patrolmen's Benevolent Association, an organization of more than 20,000 members of the police department, city of New York. Everett Sloan in the role of Captain Kennelly, Ken Lynch as Lieutenant King. Featured in tonight's cast were Ethel Everett, Eileen Palmer, Harold Stone, Larry Haynes, Nathan Adams, and Jack Grimes. Written and directed by Stanley Niss. 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Aunt Hannah speaking. When you want a drink to cool your throat.

0: Once upon a time there was an engineer.
1: Choo-choo Charlie was his name, we hear.
0: He had an engine and he sure had fun. He used good and plenty candy to make his train run.

You know, some marmalades get some of their tang from added flavoring. While Robertson's Golden Shred gets all of its tang from Seville oranges. What would you rather have for breakfast?

0: Once upon a time there was an engineer.
1: Choo-choo Charlie was his name, we hear.
0: He had an engine and he sure had fun. He used good and plenty candy to make his train run.
2: Charlie says, love my good and plenty. Charlie says, really rings the bell. Charlie says, love my good and plenty. Don't know any other candy that I love so well.
3: Listen up, you mug. 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Understand?

0: The Number One Ladies Detective Agency. Written and dramatized by Alexander McCall Smith. Episode 2. Canoeing for Ladies.
1: This is me, Precious Ramotswe, creator and owner of the Number One Ladies Detective Agency in Gaborone, Botswana, Southern Africa. And that is exactly where I am standing, on a small patch of earth, of African earth, large enough for me to sit down upon if I felt like it. That is what we all need, I think, a little bit of earth that we can sit down upon. And there is enough room, surely, in all the world, for each of us to have that. And what else do we need? We need a room to sleep in, which I have in my house on Zebra Drive. We need food to eat and water to drink, and I have both of those too. And people to love, which I am lucky enough to have as well. They are still asleep, of course, as I am the first to get up in the mornings and walk out here in the garden with a warm cup of red bush tea in my hands, and the sky growing lighter and the birds beginning their day with song. In a few moments I must go inside, as my husband, Mr. J.L.B. Matokoni, will be waking up, and he would come into the kitchen and say what he says to me every morning the same thing, which is not unusual, as most of us say the same thing every day, and there is nothing wrong in that, as long as our words are kind ones.
2: Well now, ma, that looks like a very fine breakfast.
1: Those are the exact words he uses every day. And I am always pleased to hear them, and I reply.
3: Thank you very much, Ra. A good breakfast is the best way of starting the day. No doubt about that.
2: And your day, Ma? What are your plans for today?
3: Work, I suppose. Just me, of course, because Mama Putsi is on compassionate leave.
2: Oh, poor Futi. Any news?
3: Yeah, Futi himself is doing well, I hear. He has recovered from the operation, and he will be able to walk once everything is sorted out. It's Mama Putsi I'm more worried about. She's anxious about seeing him and being able to look after him. But that wretched aunt of his...
2: I've seen that woman. Mm. And her car, too. A person's car tells us a lot about them, Ma. And she has that old brown car with its mean windows.
3: Like person, like car?
2: Exactly.
3: I had an old van for many years. A broken down old van.
2: But a kind one, Ma. Mm. There is no shame in driving old cars. Although the time comes, of course, when one has to say goodbye. But let's not think about saying goodbye to cars. Eh? What else to do, Ma?
3: Oh, there are many things. There's the business of that American lady and the legacy for the guide. Speaking of vans, Mr. J.L.B. Matokoni, I might have to drive up to Maun, you know, on business.
2: Oh, by yourself, Ma. That's a bit of a journey.
3: Oh, it would do Mama Kutsi good to get away, Ra. We shall go up together, two lady detectives looking for a man who is going to get a very nice surprise.
2: Once you find out who he is, Ma, you will see.
3: Oh, we'll find out, Ra. Remember Hansi?
2: That safari man.
3: Yes, him. His job is to arrange for people to go off on safari, isn't it?
2: Mm-hmm.
3: Well, here are two ladies who want to go off on a safari of a sort.
4: Yes, yes. I'm not saying that you're not entitled to a refund, but this must come from the tour operator and not from this office. That's the person who actually took you on this safari. And what was wrong with it anyway? No. Well, you can't always see a lion, madam. They cannot say to the lions, please be there at 3 o'clock sharp so that Mrs. So-and-so can see you sitting under a tree. I am not being unhelpful, madam. I'm trying to explain. Well, we'll speak later then. Thank you. Goodbye. Maru Motswe.
3: Hansi, my good friend.
4: Yes, I'm your good friend. But how often do you come to see me, Maru Motswe? Once a year? And all the time, I sit here thinking, how is Maru Motswe doing? When is she coming to see her Hansi again?
3: Except I very much doubt that you think that, Hansi. I think you sit there thinking about much younger ladies than me.
4: Oh, Maru Motswe, I'm a respectable man. I sit here thinking about lions and elephants and how we can arrange more meetings between our clients and these difficult gentlemen of the bush. And of course, I sit here taking complaints, as you've just heard. But enough of that. Is there any reason for this visit, Ma? Or is it just for tea?
3: I want to go up to the Okavangura.
4: You want to go on a safari, Ma? You?
3: Of course not. But I need some information for a case I'm working on. I need to find out about somebody who works up there. A person whose name I do not know, who works in a camp that also has a name that I don't know.
4: If you don't know either of these things, I really don't see how I can help.
3: Ah, we have a clue, Hansi. The name of the camp is something to do with an animal, or possibly a bird.
4: If it's a bird, then it could be Eagle Island Camp. Probably is. That's a well-known place. It could be them.
3: Then all I need to know is their telephone number.
4: There are no ordinary telephones in the Bushma. They use a radio or a satellite phone. But you can speak to the office in Maun. They'll get in touch with them for you.
3: I'll do that. Thanks, Hansi.
4: I know one of their guides up there, a man called Mighty. He's a very good guide, you know. One of those people who can read the ground like a book and can tell you about all the animals that have passed that way over the last 5 days. If he saw your footprints, he'd say, Lady of...
3: of traditional build.
4: Exactly. Lady of traditional build. She went by 2 hours ago, heading north. T. Maru Motswe, before you think of heading north?
3: That would be very nice, but I mustn't stay long. I have work to do in the office, and my assistant is still off work. Her fiancé had a bad accident last week.
4: I heard about that.
5: Mama Kuti, don't look so surprised, Ma. I'm back at work.
6: Yeah, so I see.
5: And everything is back to normal.
3: Futi, Radi Futi?
5: He is out of hospital, Ma. So there was no point in my staying at home and brooding about his accident. I am not one to brood, Maru Motswe.
3: Oh, of course not. But...
5: and now he's at his aunt's place. You know that woman? She has taken him.
3: That must be because they don't like people to leave hospital by themselves. They like to hand them over to the care of relatives so that they'd be looked after.
5: Is her fiancé not a relative, Ma? Does a ring mean nothing these days? Is the lady who's going to look after him for the rest of his life not close enough to be able to take care of him when he comes out of hospital with only 1 foot? And the other foot just thrown away like some old rubbish. And he'll have crutches to begin with, and I could help him. It's so unfair, Ma, that this happens to a good man, and there are all these bad men walking about the place with 2 complete legs and not having accidents.
3: Oh, Ma, I don't like to see you crying. Footy is out of hospital, and that is the most important thing.
5: They should not have let that woman take him away. She has taken him to her house now. But when I telephoned her to speak to him, she wouldn't let me. She said that he was resting, and she would see whether he could phone me later. But she never spoke to him, and so he didn't phone.
3: Leave it for now, eh? We can try and sort out something later. We'll find a way. Now, why don't we have tea?
1: And I can tell you while we are drinking about a plan I have. I've made a decision, you see. We're going up to the Okavango. You and me.
5: A business trip? Will this be a business trip?
1: It will indeed.
5: All expenses paid.
1: Within reason.
5: Oh, this is very good news. Oh. I've never been on a business trip, but I'm ready, ma. Incidental expenses? Those will be paid too?
1: Yes, but...
5: Shoe expenses?
1: I'm not sure what shoe expenses are, ma. If your shoes are damaged up there, then of course the office would pay for them to be fixed, but... That is very unlikely, I think. I was thinking of...
5: It is very wild up there. It is not Habaroni where there are streets and where the paths are safe. This is the bush, ma. And you cannot wear town shoes in the bush.
1: What do you have in mind, ma? I shall be very happy to lend you a pair of my stout shoes. You cannot wear those nice green shoes of yours up in the Delta... Even if they would be good camouflage.
5: That is very kind of you, ma. Your shoes have always struck me as being very sensible, but the problem is that your feet, which are very good feet, of course, are not small feet. My own feet are not the smallest feet in Abaroni, but they are not quite as large as your own feet are. And that means I cannot wear your shoes as they would fall off. Every time I took a step.
1: Well, ma, I wasn't thinking of...
5: I had in mind some of those very nice new boots they have in the shops. You know, the ones with laces in the front. They are very suitable for the bush and they look very smart, too.
1: Well, Mama Kutsi, I suppose you can have new boots. Take the money from petty cash and get them.
5: That is very kind of you, ma. And what about you? You should get some boots for yourself, too.
1: Oh, I do not need boots, ma. I've got my comfortable flat shoes. You could walk across the Kalahari and back in those shoes of mine.
5: And what if you stand on a snake, ma?
1: Oh, I would be very careful. I've been walking about Botswana a long time, and I have not yet stood on a snake.
5: Careful, ma. There is always a first time for everything. There is something called the law of averages. You may have heard of it. It says that if you haven't trodden on a snake yet, then you may tread on one soon.
3: More potatoes, Ra? You've only had 4 or 5. There are more.
2: I should not eat too many, Ma. I read somewhere that you should eat 1 potato a day. That is all.
3: Where did you read such nonsense, Ra? 1 potato? How can anybody live on 1 potato?
2: I was just telling you what I read. So, yes, I will have another 2 potatoes, Ma. They are very delicious.
3: And I have cooked 2 big pots of stew for when I am away. You can take them out and warm them up. Eat 1/2 pot of stew a day, so they will last you for 4 days altogether. I do not want to come home from the Okavango and discover that you have starved to death in my absence and I have no more husband.
2: 4 days, Maramotswe. That is a long time. But I hope that it is a good trip for you and Mama Kutsi.
3: Oh, I'm sure it will be. Mind you, 9 hours in the van with Mama Kutsi, talking all the way. I shall hear a lot about
5: the Botswana Secretarial College. Did I ever tell you, Mara Motswe, about how I got my place there? Did I?
3: I don't think so, Ma. Or perhaps you did. I can't remember.
5: I don't think I did. I lived up in Bobo-Dioulasso, and there is not much for people to do up there. If you want to get ahead, you really have to come to Habaroni or Francistown, maybe. Plenty of people went to Francistown and did well. There was a girl in my class at school who became a midwife. She trained in Francistown and met a very nice man there who was a sergeant in the police. They had 3 children now, ma.
3: Oh, that is very nice, ma.
5: I never thought of being a nurse, ma. I wanted to be a secretary right from the beginning. There was a book at school which showed the sort of life that secretaries had. And I knew that this was for me.
7: A glamorous life, eh? Is that the picture it painted?
5: Yes. It showed a secretary in an office high up in one of those tall buildings. Hmm. We had no buildings like that in Bobono. And I thought that it would be very exciting to be in a job like that. Underneath the photograph, it said, enjoy the high life as a secretary.
7: But not all secretaries work in offices like that, ma.
5: As I soon found out. But it didn't matter. Because then I understood what the real role of secretary is. To make sure that everything is filed in the right place. Uh-huh. Hmm? That is one of the most important things there is, ma. To get everything filed in the right place.

0: dissertation. That was one of the hardest subjects at the Botswana Secretarial College, because the lady who gave the test always spoke very quickly. She said, "You won't be able to ask your boss to slow down, ladies, because bosses speak at the speed that suits them, not you. So you better get used to taking dictation at this speed, because this is what you might encounter when you're in an office."
1: Ah, I think that's Maunma. You see those houses over there through the trees? See them? I think that's Maun.
0: Well, here we are, Ma. That's been a long trip. But you know, I think it's gone rather quickly. It always does when one has somebody to talk to.
2: I was pleased that our journey was over. Not because it had been difficult to listen to Mama Kutsi, but because it was a long way to drive, and my shoulders were tired and aching by the time we reached our destination. I longed to lie back in a hot bath, and I was very pleased to discover that the people we were staying with, cousins of Mr. J.L.B. Matakoni, who had stayed with us in Khabaroni, had a bathroom with a bath rather than just a shower. And when they said to me, "Would you like a bath, Mara Motswe?" I accepted immediately and spent at least 40 minutes lying there before I got out, dried myself, and went into the kitchen for the evening meal. Then, when the meal was over, I excused myself and went off to bed, where I dropped off to sleep within minutes, dreaming, I think, of that long white road that we had driven across. That long white road across the top of the Mahadi Hadi salt pans, where the Botswana sky is like a great blue dome, and where the winds come from far and empty places. Places where there are no men or women. Just the sky and the air and the animals.
0: Mara Motswe! Mara Motswe, wake up! Come on, wake up!
1: I'm waking up, Ma.
0: You slept for 10 hours. It is time for us to go.
1: Oh, I was very tired. Is it really time to go?
0: Yes. We are going out to Eagle Island Camp. They have arranged a boatman to take us. It is going to be a long journey, so we better get going.
1: Oh, I suppose you're right, Ma.
0: I am right. This is a business trip. When you are on a business trip, you cannot lie in bed.
3: The boatman should be here soon, Ma. He said 9 o'clock.
0: This is very exciting, Ma. You know, I've never been in a boat before.
3: Ah, well, you'll find out soon enough what it's like. Can you swim, Mama Kutsi?
0: I have never learned to swim. Up in Bobanogo, we really didn't have any water. It's hard to learn to swim when there is no water.
3: I cannot swim either. But I was invited to go swimming in the pool at the Sun Hotel.
0: And did you go, Ma?
3: Yeah, I went in at the shallow end. It was not very deep, and I found that I could stand. But then I made a very interesting discovery.
0: That you could swim?
3: Oh, no, I did not find out that I could swim. I found, though, that I could float. I very slowly took the weight off my legs, and I floated. I did not have to move my arms. I just floated.
0: That is very good, Ma. Perhaps it is something to do with being so traditionally built. A thin person would think you floated. Look, is that the boat?
3: Yes, it's a canoe, a makoro.
0: Will we both fit in that, Ma? What if a hippo?
3: Oh, let's not talk about hippos, Ma. It is not a good idea to talk about hippos when you are just about to set off on a river journey.
4: Hello there, ladies. Eagle Island Camp.
0: Yes,
3: that's us.
4: Just pass your bags over. Plenty of room.
3: Will there be room for us too?
4: Plenty room. You get in first, Ma. There we are. No, don't worry. Just sit down. There. And you, Ma, you sit at the back there. Comfortable?
0: The water is very close to the top of the canoe. Is that normal, Ra?
4: It is not normal, Ma. This canoe is in very heavy now. That is why the water is almost coming over the side. But we will be perfectly safe, huh? As long as you two ladies don't move. And off we go.
5: And if we do move?
4: If you move, we go into the water. Eh? Big splash.
5: It isn't funny. We can't go into the water where there are
4: hippos and many crocodiles, too. And, of course, sometimes there are elephants who like to swim in this river. And snakes, too. There are snakes that live in the reeds by the side of the river. They like to swim, too. Did you know that, Ma?
5: I do not wish to hear about these things, Ra.
3: Of course, you are not frightened by any of these creatures, are you, Ra?
4: Oh, no, Ma. I am very frightened, Ma. I should not like to meet a hippo. They are very bad-tempered animals, and they can snap a man in two with those great teeth of theirs, just like that. It is broken in two.
3: That is very unlikely to happen, I think.
4: Oh, no, Ma. It happens all the time. I know a man who was snapped in two just a few months ago. He was a cousin of my mother. And now he is late. I suppose it is better to be taken by a hippo than a crocodile. If a hippo bites you in two, then you do not have much time to think. It is very quick. Particularly if you get your head in that big mouth of his, then it must be like night coming suddenly. Very dark, I think.
3: I think that perhaps we should talk about something else.
4: The crocodile, now, they get you in his jaws, you see. Then he takes you down underwater. And he rolls over and over, spinning you round and round. That is to make you drown. Then he drags you away to his lair, which is usually under the roots at the edge of a riverbank. Rather like that place over there. You see it? That is a good place for a crocodile to have his lair.
3: I think perhaps...
4: Crocodiles, they don't like fresh meat. They much prefer to eat their prey when it is a bit rotten. That is why they put you in their lair.
3: Excuse me, Ra. This is all very interesting, but I do not think it is a good idea to tell people these stories when they are on the water. There are some stories that are better told on land.
4: As you wish, Ma.
6: This way, Ma Rumotswe. Trip went well?
3: Oh, put it this way. I'm glad to have arrived. That singing...
6: Oh, it's a little custom we have here at the camp. The staff sing when new visitors arrive. We've just had a number of guests arrive. Maybe you'll meet them later. I am Mighty, the chief guide.
3: Dumela Ra. I am Mara Motswe of the number one lady detective agency in Gaborone. And this is my secretary...
5: Assistant detective.
3: Ma Makutsi. Could we talk to you, Mighty?
6: Of course, Ma. Under the trees, over there.
5: Is that not too close to the water? All those crocodiles.
6: Oh, it's quite safe. Don't worry. Why do you want to talk to me, Ma Ramotswe?
3: You get many visitors here, don't you?
6: Many. They stay a few days, enjoy their safari, then off home again. They like it, and we like to make them happy. Our country makes people happy for some reason, Ma. Have you noticed that?
3: Oh, I have. Botswana is a good place. But tell me, Ra, do you remember an American lady who stayed here for a much longer time than usual? Over a week.
6: We get many American ladies.
3: I can give you the exact date.
6: I suppose I can look at the book. It will have the names of all our guests at the time.
3: This was Mrs. Grant.
6: Mrs. Grant? Now I do remember that lady, Ma. She stayed almost 10 days, I think. She was very happy here. How is she?
3: I'm sorry to tell you that she is now late.
6: Oh, I'm very sorry.
3: She's late. But her visit here was very important for her. When she went home, she told people that she had never before experienced such kindness.
6: Oh, I am glad. I am very glad to hear that, Ma. But is there something wrong?
3: Nothing at all. She has left a present for the guide who looked after her. A legacy in her will.
6: Oh, that is very good. She would have been looked after by Teboho, if I remember correctly. I can check.
5: May we speak to this Teboho, Ra?
6: Oh, of course. He'll be back very soon. He's taken some people for a game walk, but he'll be back. If you ladies wait here, I'll bring him over to speak to you.
5: Thank you, Ra.
3: Rather easy, wouldn't you say, Mama Kutsi?
5: Yes. It has not been a difficult case at all.
3: I often find that the simplest way of finding the answer to something is to ask somebody. It really isn't very hard.
5: No. Perhaps we shall write to Clovis Anderson, the author of The Principles of Private Detection, and tell him the... Maramutsu, what is that large black thing in the water over there? Is that a crocodile?
3: A shadow, Mama Kutsi. Oh. Just a shadow.
4: Maramutsu?
3: Yes, Ra. You are Teboho?
4: Yes. They told me that you wanted to speak to me. They said that you were a detective.
3: No need to be nervous, Ra. I am not that sort of detective. I am a detective who specializes in bringing good news to people.
4: I do not understand, Ma.
3: Well, let me tell you.

0: And so this Mrs. Grant has now left $3,000 to you, Ra. It is a thank you present for your kindness.
1: I don't know what to say, Ma. She must have been a very kind person.
0: I think she was.
1: She wrote to me, you know.
0: Oh, did she?
1: Yes. She sent a photograph she had taken of me standing with her. I can get it for you if you like. It is in my room somewhere.
0: That would be good. A good man, I think, Maramutsu.
2: A lucky one, too.
0: Here he comes. It looks as if he's found his letter.
1: Here you are, Ma. This is the letter I got from the lady, from Mrs. Grant. And here's the photograph. I was a bit thinner then, you'll see. Maybe I should go on a diet.
0: There is nothing wrong with being traditionally built. This is the photograph.
1: Yes, me with Mrs. Grant. That is the lady.
0: Thank you, Ra. Very interesting. Now, Mama Kutsi and I need to go and get ready for our dinner. We'll see you later. Go and get Mighty. This is a disaster.
3: What's wrong?
4: It's not her. That photograph is of another woman.
3: Ah,
4: the lawyer sent me a press cutting with a photo of his Mrs. Grant, her obituary. And that's not her. It's a different Mrs. Grant.
3: Oh, my goodness. And we've told that poor man that he has $3,000 waiting for him. You said it was simple, Maramutsu.
0: I know I did, Mama Kutsi. I was wrong. Go and fetch Mighty. Ask him to come quickly.
5: Yes, Maramutsu. You wanted to see me.
0: I did. It is the wrong woman.
5: Who is the wrong woman?
0: Your Mrs. Grant is not the right Mrs. Grant. She's the wrong Mrs. Grant.
5: How can that be?
0: Oh, there must be two. Maybe there are two Mighties as well and two Mama Kutsis.
3: There are not two Mama Kutsis.
0: But tell me, Ra, is there another camp that is called after an animal?
5: Well, our neighbor, Lion's Tail Camp. It is not far away, about 3 miles.
0: Can you take us there now, Ra?
5: Right now?
0: Right now.
5: Oh, it's getting late. We'll have to go by boat.
0: Oh, I'm ready to go. Mama Kutsi?
3: This Mama Kutsi is ready to go. I don't know about any other Mama Kutsis.
6: We set off for Lion's Tail Camp in another of those makoros, those little canoes that they use up in the Okavango Delta. Mighty knew what he was doing, and I knew that we were safe in his hands. But I still worried about coming round a bend in the river and meeting a hippo or an elephant. Mama Kutsi closed her eyes, I think, and that may have helped. As we traveled, I thought of what had happened. It had been an extraordinary coincidence, but there must have been two Mrs. Grants who came on safari at the same time. One to Eagle Island Camp and one to Lion's Tail. I had jumped to a conclusion, and now I was paying for it. Or rather, that poor man, Teboho, was paying for it. I wondered what I would be able to say to him. I would simply have to tell him that I had made a bad mistake and ask him to forgive me. He would be upset, of course. Who wouldn't be in such circumstances? And he would be angry with me, too. But it was my fault, and I would have to bear that. Eventually we arrived, and Mighty went to fetch the guide, a man called Moripe. We told him who we were and that we were looking for a man who had looked after an American lady called...
7: Mrs. Grant? Yes, I remember her, Ma. She was here for quite a few days. I looked after her. Is anything wrong?
0: She is late, Ra.
7: Oh, that is very sad. She was a very energetic lady. She walked very fast on the game walks and took a lot of photographs. She seemed very happy to be here.
0: Oh, she was, Ra. Thanks to you.
5: She was very grateful for the kindness that she found in Botswana.
0: Very grateful indeed, Ra. And she has left you a big present. $3,000.
7: Oh, Ma...
0: $3,000. And you are sure it was you who looked after her?
5: You can't trust this man, Ma. He is a good man. And he's going to be marrying Teboho's sister. He and Teboho are good friends.
0: Is he now? Tell me, Ra, are Teboho's parents late?
7: They are both late, sadly.
0: So the bride price would be payable to the uncle?
7: No, to the brother, to Teboho.
0: Very interesting.
7: Yes, and I was going to find it very difficult. I asked him to defer the payment. My sister has been ill and she has many children. I've had to support them.
0: So you've been able to pay nothing?
7: Yes, but now, well, now I can give him the money.
0: He thinks he already has it. In a way, he has. This $3,000, Ra, will that cover the bride price?
7: Easily.
0: So I'll pay it to him, and that will be that. Good. All arranged.
6: We traveled back to Khabaroni, Mama Kutsi and I, back across the Makhadi Hadi salt pans, back down the Francistown Road past Mochudi, where I had spent my childhood, and home to Mr. J.L.B. Matakoni for me, and Futi Radifuti for her. Well, not quite, in Mama Kutsi's case, because poor Futi was still in the hands of that unpleasant aunt of his. That was one problem, but it was not the only one. Problems come in threes, I think. One of which, the case of the two Mrs. Grants, had been sorted out very satisfactorily, leaving everybody more than happy. The other two, well, over the next few days, I think we dealt with those rather well too. There was Mr. Kereleng and his house, and there was Futi's aunt. They were the same problem in a way. Difficult women. Mr. Kereleng's problem was that he had made over his house to a woman who said she would marry him, and then, once she had got the house, decided that it was not such a good idea. That woman was Violet Sepoto.
8: So what now? He signs the new one. Simple.
0: Not so simple, Ma.
9: No, not so simple, Violet Sepoto.
8: I'm talking to this fat woman, not you, Grace Mikutsi.
0: She is my assistant, Ma, and so you are talking to both of us.
9: Yeah.
0: And both of us are talking to you when we say that we don't think that Mr. Kereleng would sign this new deed. In fact, he most certainly won't. And that means that you must vacate this house, which is his house, within 1 week. That is what we have come to say to you.
8: You! Get out of this house.
0: You are the one who must get out of it, Ma. And if you do not, then Mr. Kereleng's lawyer tells me that there will be a court order served on you next week. Sorry about that. But you should think about these things before you try to trick poor, weak men.
8: Get out! Get out! Botsack!
9: You have too much purple eyeliner on, Violet Sepoto.
8: Are you all right, Maramotse?
0: I'm very upset. That was a nasty scene.
9: She's a nasty woman. That purple eyeliner.
0: Do not talk about that, Ma.
9: She is horrible.
0: Yes, she's unhappy and she brings unhappiness to others. That is very sad. I'm sorry for her.
9: I'm sorry. I didn't behave very well in there.
0: Oh, don't worry about it. You were a bit excited.
9: Mm. And that eyeliner, Ma, what a color.
0: Oh.
10: So, that sorted that out. I must say that Violet Sepoto woman is the limit. But she met a match in you. I'm proud of you, Ma. You are a strong woman. You can take on anybody.
0: Almost anybody, Ra.
6: When it came to the final problem, the problem of Futi's aunt, I must say that I felt I needed a bit of assistance. Not just Mama Kutsi in that case, but somebody, well, somebody a bit larger. And as it happened, who should come into the office but Ma Potokwani?
11: Coco, may I come in?
0: Oh, Ma Potokwani, of course. You're always welcome, Ma.
11: Thank you. And good morning to you too, Mama Kutsi.
0: Good morning, Ma.
11: I've heard of Mr. Radifuti's accident, Ma. And I am very sorry. I am very sad for you, Ma.
9: Thank you, Ma. That is very kind of you.
11: I am always telling the drivers who deliver things to our place to watch out when they reverse. Do they listen to me? Oh, they do not.
9: Men do not listen to women. It is a big problem.
11: Yes, it is, but your footy. He's a lucky man to have you, Ma. When he comes out of hospital, you can nurse him back to health.
9: Actually, he's already out, Ma.
11: Ah, that is very good news. So, you are already looking after him. You give him plenty of meat, Ma. Breakfast, lunch, supper, good Botswana beef. That will make him strong. And vegetables, vitamin C. You've got somebody at your house to help out?
9: Well, Ma, it's a bit difficult. Futi has been taken in by his aunt, you see.
11: That woman? I've met her. She has a big head, doesn't she? Rather like a...
9: Melon, yes. That is the woman.
11: She is a very difficult person, I think. Very rude, as I recall. She was very unpleasant to one of the house mothers at the orphan farm. The poor lady was in tears. She said, some woman with a very big head made me embarrassed.
9: That is her. And she turns me away from the house whenever I try to go and see Footy.
11: What? What is this nonsense? The place for a man recovering from an operation is by his fiancée's side. That has always been so. And the world has not changed to make it any different now. Do you not agree with me, Ma Ramotswe?
12: I agree 100%, Ma Potokwane.
11: So, I think we should go and sort this out right now. I am very happy to come. I am not scared of this lady. Not one little bit.
9: That is the house. That is her front door.
11: Good. We will go straight in.
9: I am a bit worried, Ma Potokwane. She's a very stern lady, this aunt.
11: Nonsense. She is a melon. That is all. Coco, we are coming in. We are coming in to see Footy, Ready Footy.
13: Impossible. Mr. Ready Footy is recuperating. Impossible.
11: I am here with Grace Makutsi.
13: Who is this Grace person? Please, go away. Mr. Ready Footy is sleeping and must not be disturbed.
11: He is Grace's husband.
13: He is not her husband. She is not his wife. She is nothing, Ma. You must all go now. You, the nothing. This other woman, go.
11: You better get out of my way, you silly woman. Come on, Mama Kuti. Let us find Mr. Ready Footy and take him back where he belongs.
14: Come.
15: Footy.
16: Grace. Where have you been? You've come to see me.
15: I tried, Footy. I tried.
11: Ah, that is all sorted out now, Mr. Ready Footy. You're coming with us now. Mama Kuti will get your things together. You will come and stay with me in my house where Mama Kuti can look after you. Come along now.
10: Well, Mara Motswe, I like the sound of all that. Two unpleasant women sorted out and everybody happy. More or less.
4: Entirely happy, Ra. Footy is now very comfortable staying in Ma Potokwane's house. And Mama Kutsi goes over there every day to cook for him and make sure he's all right. He's getting plenty of attention and plenty of love. And maybe even his aunt will have learned a lesson or two. I hope she has. Footy will be kind to her once she realizes that she has to share him with Mama Kutsi.
10: Well, there we are.
4: There we are indeed, Mr. JLB Matakoni. But do you know something? Just as we sort out all these things, off I go to work the next morning and there will be fresh problems to be dealt with.
10: That's the way it is, Ma. That's your job. Same for me. I fix one car, and the next day, another car comes in to be fixed. Is that the kettle you're about to put on?
4: It is, Ra. Then we can go out into the garden and drink our tea out there. It's always nicer to drink tea under an empty sky.
10: Hey, I think so too, Ma. And Ma Ramotswe, thank you.
11: you for what, Ra?
14: Oh, I don't really know. I just wanted to say thank you.
11: Well, thank you too, Ra. Thank you. Now the tea. Your favorite cup as usual?
14: I think so.

The number one ladies' detective agency was written and dramatized by Alexander McCall Smith. Marumotswe was played by Janice Akwa. Mama Kutsi by Nadine Marshall. And Mr. J.L.B. Matakoni by Ben Onwukwe. Hansi was played by Maynard Eziashi. The Boatman by Nyasha Hatendi. Mighty by Obi Abili. Teboho by Chucky Wuji. Moripe and Futi by Jude Akwudike. Violet Sopoto by Anna Bengo. Ma Potokwani by Ajwa Ando. And The Aunt by Noma Dumezwene. The director was Gaynor McFarlane.

0: 31 and a half, 32, 33, 35, 40, and 10 is 50, and 50 is a pound. At first, when you are given change in new money, it may sound rather odd. So if you're puzzled by 31 and a half, 32, 33, 35, 40, and 10 is 50, and 50 is a pound, think decimal. Now there are 100 new pence in a pound. Think decimal. 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
4: Calling all detectives. When a music writer died violently, the only clue was a scrap of paper with some musical symbols. A musical key to murder. That is the situation on this page from my casebook. The casebook of Jerry Browning, private detective. Take it from me, Jerry Browning, private detective. Solving a crime is like playing music. You've got to start with the right key. The man who walked into my office was fat, 50-ish, and agitated.
5: Mr. Browning, I'm Guy Ritchie, the music publisher.
4: I nodded. I know who you are, Mr. Ritchie. Saw your picture in last night's paper. You're the man Alan Avery worked for. Committed suicide, shot himself right in your office, didn't he?
5: Suicide, my eye! The papers and the police can call it that, but I'm not holding still for it. Alan Avery was a top pop man in my staff. I paid him a fat salary and a percentage in royalties. He's written a lot of hit tunes. He's made a lot of money. I know he's never been in debt, so that rules out that angle.
4: Well, what about his health, emotional status?
5: Never sick a day in 8 years I've known him. Emotionally, well, maybe a little moody, temperamental. You expect that in a songwriter. But believe me, Browning, Alan Avery wasn't the kind of person who'd take his own life.
4: Yeah, the evidence. Ritchie threw out a pudgy hand.
5: Evidence my foot! The police base a suicide theory on the fact that Alan just wrote a torch tune. I can't face my heart. The next line is, unless you say yes to my arms. Clever, huh? But right away, everybody figures it's a farewell note, especially since he and his wife separated about a month ago. Why, even that was about patched up. You see, she's a classical musician, and their temperaments clashed a little. But now, Browning, here's an important thing.
4: He reached into his wallet, fished out a scrap of paper. On it was scribbled five lines, the treble clef, and the musical symbol of a sharp on the top line.
5: That was found below Alan's body. I think he left it as a dying message, but the reporters and the cops only laughed at my idea. Browning, as sure as I'm sitting here, this is the key to Alan's murder.
4: With nothing more than a scrap of paper to go on, I was hired to prove that what looked like suicide was actually murder. I told Ritchie that before I investigated the piece of paper with its musical symbols, I wanted to talk to Mrs. Avery. Ritchie gave me her address, said I was to handle the case any way I saw fit. Then he told me why he was willing to hire a private detective.
5: Alan Avery helped make my success. He came to me 8 years ago with that song called Do You Remember November? I published it, it was a hit, and I was big time. And this last tune, I Can't Face My Heart, be another smash. I kind of figure I owe something to Avery.
4: I drove away, thinking that after all, there are some nice people in the world. And after I met Mrs. Avery, I was practically convinced of it. She was tall and slender, with a kind of silvery blonde hair that ought to look awful good behind footlights. She told me that there had been a reconciliation between her and Alan, and she had intended to give up her career as a harpist with the Grant and Concert Orchestra Group. Only she'd made a decision too late to stop her husband from doing away with himself. And this was interesting. Mrs. Avery, professional name Francesca Sutton, believed Alan had committed suicide. I showed her the scrap of paper. Francesca puzzled over it for a minute, then handed it back with a sad smile. In her opinion, it was meaningless, just a sample of a musician's doodling. I drove back to my office, brooded over that scrap of paper. Then I went to the Aeolian building. Guy Ritchie seemed a little surprised to see me.
5: You're a fast worker, Browning. What have you got to report?
4: Not too much, Mr. Ritchie. I've analyzed this bit of paper for every possible meaning. And with your cooperation, we'll try some tests. Look, these symbols, the lines, the sharp, and the treble sign, what do they mean to you?
5: Why, the key of G, of course.
4: That's what they mean to me, too. So, let's have it, Mr. Ritchie.
5: Have what, Browning? I don't know what you're talking about.
4: The key, Mr. Ritchie, the key. Your first name is Guy. That means the initial G. Therefore, the key of G. Get it?
5: Hey, that's mighty clever. Could be I hold the key to, well, a safety deposit box I shared with Alan, eh? Slick detecting, I call it. Only I don't have any keys except in my office, my car, and my house. So what's next, Mr. Browning?
4: Well, I put my brain into reverse and came up with another little gem of reasoning. These musical symbols are also known as characters. And the whole drawing could be interpreted as a staff. Maybe with the last of his strength, Alan was trying to tell you it was some character on your staff who's the killer. How about it, Mr. Ritchie? Anyone here fit the description? Ritchie grinned.
5: Browning, everybody on my staff is a character. But wait, I'll let you see for yourself.
4: He pushed some buttons on his desk. The door flew open and his staff members came in. Ritchie was right. They were characters. His secretary was a cute little gum-chewing hepcat. According to her, she could dig that I was strictly gone. But she was no square either. Someday she'd be a BTO, too. English translation, big-time operator. I shook the fog out of my brain and went to work on the next candidate. This was Ritchie's lyricist, a lad named Thorpe. I'm sure he even thought in rhyme. Avery muttered, well, I can't imagine why. Don't look at me, I've got an alibi. Was at the Carter House for dinner, left there at 8, went to a movie, and you can prove it by my date. That's how it went. One weirdie after another, and each with an unshakable story, a strict accounting for the time in which Avery died, and no reason for killing him. My face was as red as a poll taker's the day after election. I left the Aeolian building, stood down on the street, still staring at that scrap of paper. Suddenly, I had it. The symbol for the key of G was F sharp. I was so engrossed in my latest deduction that I couldn't see the boy on the bike until it was too late. It was a Western Union messenger who'd run into me. I picked myself and him up. He was not happy.
6: Why don't you throw your dreaming someplace else, mister? If you knocked me into the street under a car, I'd be playing a harp by now.
4: Then it really hit. I yanked a bill out of my pocket, tossed it to the boy, and was in my car and nothing flat. I found Mrs. Avery, also known as Francesca Sutton, at her apartment and surrounded by half-filled suitcases. Right on top of one of the cases was a fat bundle of securities. Figuring on leaving town, Mrs. Avery? She didn't have to answer. The look on her face was guilt in large letters. You knew I'd figure it out finally, didn't you? The F for Francesca and the sharp symbol, S for Sutton and H-A-R-P, harp. That scrap of paper named you as your husband's killer. Let's go, Mrs. Avery. You're under arrest for murder.

0: I named you as your husband's killer. Let's go, Mrs. Avery. You're under arrest for murder. She fought it for a while, but the evidence against her was too great. All that stuff about a reconciliation was nonsense, intended to lull his suspicions until she could set the stage for murder in order to get over $20,000 in securities that he owned. She'd walked into Avery's office, shot him, and taken the securities, certain that the death would be considered suicide. But as he was dying, Avery penciled that scrawl. And in the end, it sent her to the chair. Like I said, the real key to a crime is always evident, even though it may at first sound like a wrong note. Listen next time to Calling All Detectives, mystery drama, mystery quiz, and a chance for you to match wits with yours truly, Jerry Browning, private detective.
1: Yes, it's for you. It's your dinner. It's called Cupboard Love. 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Comes in a packet, not a tin. See this foil pouch? Keeps it moist and squeezy. That's right. It's a new kind of cat food. Moist. It's good for you. Like it?
2: New Cupboard Love. What the well-cared-for cat has for dinner.
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8: Me neither. This ain't no hideout worth the dough.
9: Give me the creep.
10: All right, so it's not the Waldorf, but the food's good.
9: I'm sick of the lot of you. Something goes wrong, you whine like sick puppy.
11: Well, it was your idea in the first place.
9: Get out of this, you excess baggage.
10: Now, Mary, the kids have a right to beef.
9: Well, maybe, but this is getting to be a habit. You came down here for a purpose, remember? We're staying out of sight as far as the cops are concerned, and you're mighty Vic Reynolds. If I told you once, I told you 50 times, play this right, and we'll have Vic out of business. He'll be out, and we'll be in. But you don't take over by whining. You use your brains and lead. Keep that in mind, a lot of you.

the interest of good citizenship and law enforcement, we present Crime Does Not Pay, based on the famous Metro-Goldwyn-Mayer series of short subjects. In just a moment, you will hear Female of the Species, starring Mildred Natwick.

0: For Jeff Curtis, his pal and erstwhile partner, Joe Tasty Martin, received the orders. A few hours later, Tasty and his boys, Rod Coy and Angel Davis, dropped in on Jeff for a somewhat less than social call.
1: Hiya, Jeff.
2: Tasty, and the boys. Come in. Come in, by all means.
1: Thanks, Jeff. Long time no see.
2: Yeah, that's right. You said it, Jeff.
3: Come into the living room. Have a drink. Have a couple of drinks.
1: Of what, Jeff? The stuff you hijacked out on Route 40 last week?
3: What are you talking about?
1: You've been running a small-sized snowstorm in this district, too.
3: I never touch this stuff.
1: No, but your boy's been selling it. Deprive a cokie of his snow, Jeff, and he'll tell anything to get some. You know that.
3: Well, you don't believe any of this, Tasty, do you?
1: That's what I believe, Jeff. This is a contract job.
3: Contract? Vic Reynolds?
1: Right.
3: We're pals, Tasty. We came up together. I got a wife, Tasty. You never met her, but she's a wonderful woman. I could disappear, Tasty.
1: All finished, Jeff. All right, Rod, Angel.
3: No, you don't have to...
1: Okay, boys, the back way. We'll give him a cement jacket tonight. And then the river.

Now, Crime Does Not Pay, starring Mildred Natwick as Mary Curtis in Female of the Species. There is no honor among thieves. No one is trusted and no one trusts. When one member of a group steps out of line, the word is passed. Orders are issued from above. The orders are carried out. That was the way it worked.

0: Angel. Angel, where's your finest caviar?
1: Place I know on Third Avenue.
0: Good, huh? You can take all the red caviar in the world and give it back to the fishes. Me, I'll take the black stuff by the boatload. Tasty, real tasty.
1: Yeah, this fellow's got some hickory smoked turkey coming in. Told me today.
0: Good, good. By the lot. Hey, look, maybe if we can get away during the season, we could go out and shoot us some pheasant. I got a recipe for pheasant and wild rice.
2: What do we use, a chopper?
0: Yeah, that's not sporting. For pheasants, you use a shotgun. Okay, I get it. I get it. Yeah, Rod?
3: I ain't outside.
0: For Angel?
3: No, you.
0: Me? A looker?
3: Not bad. No showgirl, but not bad.
0: I feel good today. Send her in.
3: I thought maybe you'd want to know her name first.
0: Oh, formal.
3: It's, Mary Curtis. Mrs. Mary Curtis.
0: Jeff's?
3: That's right.
2: You don't want to see her, Tasty? She might have a knife on her or something.
3: Want me to have sweetheart give her a going over?
0: No. Send her in. And take Angel out with you.
2: Look, Tasty, don't take no chance.
3: Come on, Angel. You know how he is when he gets an idea.
2: I'll go, but I don't like it. Some people take awful chances.
3: All right, Mr. Curtis.
4: Thank you very much.
0: All right, Rod.
3: We'll be out here, Tasty.
0: Well, how do you do, Mrs. Curtis? Sit down, won't you?
4: Thank you.
0: If I'd known where to reach you... Jeff was one of my best friends.
4: I know. That's why I'm here.
0: Oh. Some coffee? Special blend made just for me with a touch of Turkish in it for richness.
4: No, not just now, thank you.
0: What can I do for you, Mrs. Curtis?
4: Oh, I'm not sure. I wanted to see you.
0: Sentimental reason?
4: Oh, more on the practical side.
0: That's so?
4: Yeah. Happens I'm without funds, at least funds sufficient to keep me in the style to which I've been accustomed for any length of time.
0: I thought Jeff carried insurance.
4: The company exercised an escape clause. There's no proof of death, no body, no certificate. I'll have to wait 7 years. That's a long time to starve in.
0: Well, no reason why you should starve.
4: I know. That's why I'm here.
0: Do you think I had anything to do with Jeff's...
4: death? I don't know. Frankly, I don't care.
0: I don't understand that, Mrs. Curtis.
4: Call me Mary, Tasty. It's much shorter.
0: Be glad to. I'd like to know...
4: what I want?
0: Yeah.
4: It's the satisfaction of getting back at the party you and I both know was responsible for Jeff's finish.
0: Why come to me, Mary?
4: Jeff told me a lot about you. I saw your picture. I liked what I heard. I liked what I saw. You and Jeff together might have done big things. Jeff's gone. Well, that leaves...
0: you and me.
4: Yeah.
0: Together?
4: Well, do I pass inspection?
0: You do.
4: I think I'll take that coffee now, Tasty, with a touch of Turkish in it.

0: I sent for you, Tasty, for a couple of reasons.
1: You have a phone. Why send the hood?
2: Never mind that. The name's Trigger.
0: That'll do, Trigger.
2: Okay. Yeah, okay.
0: I sent Trigger for you because I wanted you first, that's all.
1: It don't look right, Vic. You sent Trigger after Muggs.
0: Maybe I had a reason, Tasty. I don't like people to get too big for their britches.
1: Look, any time I ever let you down, just let me know.
0: I'm liable to do just that, Tasty.
1: Then we understand each other.
0: I think we do. Yes, I think we do. Look, Tasty, I hear you've taken up with a dame.
1: What if I have?
0: I don't mind dames, you understand, but you sure pick your women close to home.
1: Meaning exactly what?
0: That I admire your taste in food.
1: Look, food and women are my business, Vic.
0: Not when you pick out a dame whose man you took care of for me.
1: Don't you worry about that. First place, Mary hasn't the least idea. Second, we understand each other.
0: It'll be your funeral.
1: I'll go to it.
0: Have it your own way. Second, I've got a job for you. The porter crowd. A little too free and easy in the garment district.
1: I heard.
0: I'll stand for a little cutting in. I like to see the boys ambitious. But too much is too much. It's time for a spanking.
1: Which one?
0: As many as you can get. Be an object lesson to the others. To a few of the outfits in a couple of other cities.
1: When?
0: Soon as possible.
1: Finger man?
0: Trigger here.
1: Okay, I'll contact you, Trigger. 36 hours.
3: I'll be around.
1: Usual rate, Vic.
0: And a bonus for everyone over 5.
1: Good. There'll be a new fur coat for Mary. Be seeing you.
0: You bet, Tasty.
3: How do you take his guff, boss?
0: He amuses me.
3: He didn't used to be like that. What's eating him?
0: The dames, Trigger, the dames. They're never satisfied with the man they got. They always have to make him bigger than he really is.

0: You sure this is the building, Casey?
1: You saw Trigger like I did.
0: Yeah, I saw him. I hope we get away with this one.
2: Yeah, too many people around to suit me.
1: That's why it's so pretty. By the time the dummies pick themselves up from the sidewalk, we'll be far away. You in gear, Angel?
0: I'm getting a callus from holding down a clutch pedal.
1: Like a ride, here I come. That's Porter in the middle.
2: They look like they had a real successful meeting with whomever they were meeting with.
0: Listen to him, whomever he says.
1: All right, Rod. Here's where they get it.
0: Hey, look at the side. Like a war move.
1: Get going, Angel. Get going.

0: Yes?
1: I see you there.
0: Just a moment. For you, Tasty.
2: Thanks, Mary. Hello, Tasty speaking.
1: You know who this is. Leave out the names. Wires may be tapped.
2: He done?
1: Definitely. You slipped this time.
2: I earned my bonus.
1: You caught several non-competents, if you know what I mean, and I think you do. Lay low. Watch your step. It's an order. I'll see you.
0: That Vic?
2: Yeah.
3: What's on his so-called mind?
2: Pedestrians.
3: They should have waited for the light to change. The heat's on, Tasty, and I mean on.
4: Stop over, Tasty. Lay low and cross my heart. I had a tail, but I lost him by changing from taxi to trolley to taxi like Rob told me.
2: What do they want me for?
3: Everything. Narcotics, killing, shakedowns.
0: Narcotics? The Fed's in on this?
4: Oh, it's awful. It's just awful.
5: And Vic's down on us, too. He phoned.
3: Oh, great. Just great.
2: Well, we got to hide out for a while, that's all.
5: Yeah, but where? If the town's so hot.
0: Then that's the place to stay. Look, Tasty, I know where we can get a place. Quiet neighborhood. Nice neighbors.
2: That's all I need. Nice neighbors.
4: Oh, I just love my neighbors.
0: Well, shut up and listen. You three don't need to stay with us. Tasty will wear dark glasses and limp and use a cane. Grow a mustache. He'll be my invalid husband. Get it? Her friends will come to visit us. We'll be more respectable than the best people.
2: Hey, that's smart thinking, Mary.
6: Foolproof.
3: That's okay with me.
2: What's funny, Mary?
0: I thought of something. If the people in that neighborhood are like they used to be, you won't be getting caviar for gifts, Tasty. It'll be calf's foot jelly, homemade.
2: Ah.
7: In just a moment, Crime Does Not Pay will continue with Female of the Species.

0: Now, we continue with Crime Does Not Pay, starring Mildred Natwick as Mary Curtis, with Ken Lynch as Tasty in Female of the Species. Tasty and Mary found just the sort of place for a hideout that Mary had in mind. The neighborhood was indeterminate to the point of monotony. All the apartment houses the same, all the stores the same, all the people the same. Nice, clean, middle-class people living their nice, clean, middle-class lives. Of course, Tasty and Mary were different. Tasty was the invalid, his cane and dark glasses very much in evidence. Mary played the part of the solicitous wife to perfection, even to the point of making friends with the pleasant, gossipy neighbors. And then the whole gang came to a party.
1: Some party, I'll say.
2: Having a good time?
1: Oh, the best. Hey, how'd you like that smoked turkey?
2: Oh, wonderful. What little Tasty let me have.
1: Oh, Mary, you're wonderful. What a shindig.
2: Our neighbor should see us now.
3: Somebody
2: button
3: this drink.
2: Sweet, Charlie. We're respectable folks in this neighborhood. We're quiet.
3: Okay, okay. I'm quiet. Yippee.
4: Cut it out, sweetheart. We got Tasty to think of.
3: I'm thinking of Tasty. I'm always thinking of them.
4: Well, that's nice to hear. How are you, beautiful?
3: Beautiful. Hey, all the boys...
1: It's no use, kid. Nothing is beautiful to Tasty except pheasant under glass dipped in black caviar. How's the warm up to you, Tasty?
4: Oh, without the dark glass, it's perfect.
2: How do you like his mustache, boy?
1: Well, it does something for him, but what? Well, I couldn't exactly say.
4: Hey, what time is it?
1: Just 10 o'clock.
4: Turn the radio on, somebody. Riley's on the radio, and my spies tell me he's talking about me tonight.
1: It's on, Tasty.
3: Riley to come and see you talking about Tasty.
5: Tasty's famous, honey, didn't you know?
2: Tasty's a big man. Don't you forget it.
4: Right, I want to hear this.
6: And what are the police doing about all this? The Reed Street Massacre is only part of it. This man, Joe Tasty Martin, is involved in more rackets than you or I would care to shake a stick at. Dope peddling, the shakedowns, organized murder. But can he be found? I ask you, can he be found? No. The police of three continents are looking for him.
4: What? Holy smoke.
6: He's been reported in Mexico, in Paris, in Rome, in Buenos Aires. More gasoline has been expended on wild chases after him than would be used in a four-engine bomber on a coast-to-coast flight. And still, Tasty Martin is at large. Something's wrong, I say.
4: Well, what do you know? I'm a world traveler. Ask Riley. He knows. Glad you could drop in, Vic. Trigger, I think you know Rod and Angel. This is Mrs. Curtis.
7: How do you do, Mrs. Curtis?
2: Will you have a drink, gentlemen?
7: No, thank you. This is business. You're going in, Tasty.
4: I'm what?
7: I said you're going in. Giving yourself up.
2: This is ridiculous.
8: He'll fry.
1: I'll throw the book at him.
7: You can surrender to the feds on the narcotics charge. You'll go to Leavenworth. You won't be in too long with good behavior.
4: You ask a lot, Vic.
7: We're losing money. There's so much heat on all over the world, half our organization doesn't dare operate.
2: And the other half, Mr. Rills?
7: You ought to know, Mrs. Curtis, that when I give an order, it's carried out without question.
2: Yeah, I know plenty.
4: Mary, please. I gotta have time to think this over, Vic.
7: All right, 24 hours. Go through the motions, Tasty, if you want to, but you're going in and you know it. Come on, Trigger.
9: How about your boss?
7: Been a pleasure meeting you at last, Mrs. Curtis.
2: The gall of all the lousy, colossal gall.
4: Mary.
2: Go in, Tasty. You're costing us too much money. You have 24 hours to think it over.
8: Yeah, or else you ought to know, Mrs. Curtis.
4: Cut it out, boys. Mary, take it easy. I'll think of something.
2: Who does he think he is? He's cost me one man. He's not costing me another.
4: He's the boss, Mary, the big boss.
2: I know whom nobody disobeys.
8: They better not. They never get another chance. Like Jeff.
2: Forget that. Jeff's dead. Tasty's alive. I want him that way, alive, and with me.
4: I want that, too. Frankly, Mary, I don't see...
2: Maybe I do.
4: How?
2: Another hideout. From both sides this time.
4: Hey, that might be gun.
8: Where will it get us?
2: Maybe farther than you think. The man who says no to Vic Reynolds and gets away with it, maybe he's the next boss.

0: I've got to hand it to you, Mary. A barge on the waterfront.
1: Not gaudy, but neat.
2: And safe.
3: It's so damp, it's ruining my hair and my clothes.
2: Oh,
3: and
2: you can fix that. There's no fixing lead poisoning, if you know what I mean.
0: Lay off the kid, Mary. This hole is the worst yet. I don't like it, I tell you. I don't like it.
1: Me neither.
3: Those whistles. They give me the creeps.
0: All right, so it's not the Waldorf, but the food's good.
2: Oh, I'm sick of a lot of you. Something goes wrong, you're fine like sick puppies.
0: Now, Mary, the kids have a right to beef.
2: But this is getting to be a habit. We came down here for a purpose. If I told you once, I told you 50 times, play this right and we'll put Vic out of business. He'll be out and we'll be in. But you don't take over by whining. You use your brains and lead. Keep that in mind.
4: Evening, everybody.
5: Trigger. What?
0: What's on your mind, Trigger?
4: You got 3 hours, Tasty. Go in or we'll take you in, complete with coffin. Signed, Vic Reynolds.
2: How did you find us?
4: We get ways. Maybe we're not so smart like you, Mrs. Curtis. But we got ways.
2: Somebody talk.
4: Maybe. Who knows, Mrs. Curtis? Who knows?
2: Somebody talk.
1: Not me.
0: Mary's right. Somebody.
1: Nobody talk. Nobody would double-cross you, Tasty.
2: Shut up, Rod. You know the answer as well as I do.
3: I didn't talk.
2: You
3: I didn't
2: got
3: talk.
2: Your answer, Tasty.
3: A woman's got a right to save her man.
2: You, a woman, you stupid little two-piece bit of flesh.
3: Rod, he's got a gun.
2: Cover him, Tasty. Watch Rod.
0: Don't do it, Mary. Don't do it.
6: Hands in front of you, Rod. Stay clear, Angel.
1: Don't worry about me, Tasty.
2: Where do you want it, sweetheart? Your pretty face, your skinny little belly.
3: No, no. I'll make it up to you. I'll give you everything I got.
5: Look out for Rod, Tasty.
2: Well, boys, looks like now we're three. Tasty, you awake?
0: Yeah.
2: Is Angel all right?
0: Angel's okay.
2: I'm gonna look.
0: Who's that?
2: Me. Mary. Any sign of anyone?
1: Not a thing but those whistles. It's quiet. Too quiet.
2: I don't like it. The 3 hours were up at midnight. I don't like it at all.

0: This is the place, Davy.
1: Hey, what a joint, Trigger. Oh, what a joint.
0: Yeah, remember now. They'll have somebody watching. I'll get the door open. You stay just out of sight, to one side. But cover me going in. Okay?
1: Yeah, yeah. Okay.
0: All right, let's go. You all set?
1: Oh, stop worrying. I'm with you.
0: Ain't he sweet? Sleeping like a little angel. I ain't wasting no lead on him. A shiv will do it.
2: Come on.
3: Casey, they're here. Angel was sleeping.
1: He was sleeping, is right, lady.
0: Look out, she's got a gun.
3: And I can use it, too.

0: You're the police?
1: We got the call. You phone in?
0: Yes, sir.
2: At the barge?
0: Yes, sir.
1: All right, come along.
0: I'd rather not, sir.
2: You're safe. They're all dead.
0: I looked once. The fellow with the knife in his throat, I'd rather not again, sir. I heard the guns. I looked and I called you.
1: Okay, stay here. Let's have a look, Pete.
2: All right. What a mess.
1: Not pretty, but nice. Know them?
2: This one's Trigger Jackson, Vic Reynolds' torpedo.
1: Yep. One with a shiv in his neck is the Angel. That's Jeff Curtis's widow. This is Davy Hunter. Over by the door.
2: Tasty Martin. He was in town all the time.
1: Sure looks like it. Well, nothing to do here but send for the meat wagon.
2: Something funny?
1: Yeah, I was thinking. You suppose Tasty enjoyed his lead cocktail as much as he liked black caviar?

Crime does not pay. Mildred Natwick, who was starred as Mary Curtis in Female of the Species, will be back with you in just a moment.

0: Now, here in person is Mildred Natwick.
1: Perhaps I should take umbrage when the old saying, the female of the species is more deadly than the male, is applied so perfectly to a character like Mary Curtis. But if this role serves the purpose for which it was intended, then no woman need be angry over the title, because the purpose is a simple one, to help decent citizens everywhere understand that they can protect their homes and their pockets by refusing to aid and abet organized crime in any way. Men like Vic Reynolds and Tasty Martin and women like Mary Curtis are helped to power every time people like you and I put a dime in a slot machine, fail to take an interest in the control of narcotics, shrug off corruption in high places. We, you and I, can take the profit out of violence by taking a real and active interest in the enforcement of the law and the administration of justice. Only you and I can prove the truth in the statement that crime does not pay.
0: Thank you, Mildred Natwick. Crime Does Not Pay is written by Ira Marion and directed by Mark B. Loeb, with music composed and conducted by John Gart. Technical advisor is Burton D. Turkus. The events, characters, and names used in the story you've just heard are fictitious. Any similarity is purely coincidental.

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7: If you like high adventure, come with me. 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If you like blood and thunder, come with me.
6: 2 o'clock on the morning of the third day in the City of the Dead. 3 nights and 2 days have been spent in this old abandoned cemetery. This is the morning of the third day. But let Captain Friday tell you.
7: At midnight, we were asleep in the cottage of my father, Mayor Friday, who's caretaker of the old cemetery. Then there came the disturbing wails of the old Clawfoot Phantom. I got up and with Jimmy Parker went out into the night. Almost immediately, we stumbled onto a trail of bones that led us among the tombstones down into the City of the Dead. It led to a grave upon whose headstone had been placed a skull. It was a freshly opened grave, and there was a man down in it, digging.
6: So much for that. In the meantime, Dr. Tooner had been left at the cottage with Phyllis Carroll, kept abed by her knife wound. Also, the old mare was supposedly asleep in one of the bedrooms, locked in by Captain Friday, so that he would not be disturbed. Dr. Tooner became frightened when old Clawfoot began to prowl outside the door and broke into Mayor Friday's room, only to find that he was not in the locked room at all. And then the Clawfoot creature took measure in his own hands. He broke into the front door, overwhelmed Dr. Tooner, and came to the bed beside the girl. When it reached toward her, she cried out and lost consciousness. It is now 2 in the morning, and we are down in the City of the Dead, where Captain Friday and Jimmy Parker are watching the ghoul at work in the grave. The grave of old Ernie Morton.
8: Get down, Parker. Down on your face and keep still.
9: Did you see who it was digging in the grave, Captain?
8: Keep still, I tell you. Let him move out of here. Don't even raise your head to look.
9: Why so mysterious? Who is it?
8: Never mind. You do as I say. Keep down here behind this tombstone.
9: Here, where are you going?
8: Keep still. Now, listen, I'm going to sneak out alone.
9: Yeah, help.
8: Be quiet. I'm going out alone because it'll make less noise. He's down in the grave now. I want to catch him red-handed.
9: Oh, I think that's a fool idea. Let me go along.
8: You do what I tell you, Parker.
9: Yeah, but he'll be desperate. He's liable to be the killer.
8: I can take care of myself. Now, mind you, do what I say. Don't move a muscle until you hear me yell. I'll yell when I jump him.
9: I don't like
8: it. That doesn't make any difference. Remember now, wait until I yell.

0: Jimmy. Jimmy. Where are you? Where are you? Oh, my shoulder. Oh, my shoulder. Oh, Jimmy. What? Where am I? What's happened to me? The clawfoot. The clawfoot was here. Oh, Jimmy, what's happened to you? What? Oh, Jimmy. Oh, Jimmy.
1: Phyllis. Why, Phyllis, what's happened? What's been going on here?
0: Where have you been? Why have you been gone so long? Why are you so white? What's happened?
1: Nothing. Nothing that matters now. Tell me, what's been going on here? Where's Doc Tooner?
0: He's over there behind those overturned chairs. Jimmy, he's dead.
1: Dead?
0: Jimmy, the Clawfoot Phantom's been here.
1: Phyllis.
0: Dr. Tooner tried to drive him out, and the thing killed him.
1: Phyllis, are you sure Dr. Tooner's dead?
0: Oh, please don't leave me.
1: I'm not going to leave you. I want to see if there's anything I can do for the doctor.
0: I know he's dead, Jimmy. I saw him fall.
1: No. No, he's not, Phil. No, he's not dead. He's still breathing.
0: Oh, I'm glad. I'm glad.
1: Oh, wait, I'll get him on the lounge. I don't think he's very badly hurt. There. There. Looks to me like he's just been knocked out.
0: Oh, that's wonderful.
1: What a fight there must have been. This place is a wreck. Everything upside down.
0: Yes, it was pretty bad.
1: And what happened after old Clawfoot knocked the doctor out?
0: It turned on me. It made a little mewing wail. I never felt so awful in my life.
1: Mewing wail? Phyllis, what are you saying?
0: It was just like that, Jimmy. Just as though it was an animal that was glad to see me.
1: Oh, for goodness sake.
0: It crept toward me, wailing a little soft wail. Oh, Jimmy, I can't tell you how terrible it was. It just kept coming closer and closer.
1: And you couldn't move.
0: I screamed at it to go away. I begged it not to come near me, but it kept coming on and on. And then suddenly it was over me. It stretched out a lean claw hand.
1: Oh, Phil, dear.
0: And then I fainted.
1: Ah, you poor kid. I thought you'd be safe here. I'd never let you.
0: I just came to. Just a moment before you came in. The thing was gone.
1: I wish I knew what to do about Doc Tooner there.
0: You're certain he isn't dying?
1: No, he's not dying. Just a bump on the head. He'll be around presently. Hey. Hey, where's Mayor Friday? Who broke open his door? I forgot all about him.
0: We don't know.
1: What do you mean you don't know?
0: We don't know what's become of him. When old Clawfoot began to wail outside, Dr. Tooner broke in the door to awaken him. But the mayor wasn't any place in the room.
1: Yeah, but that's silly, Phil. We saw Captain Friday lock his father in.
0: He wasn't there. He vanished.
1: Vanished from a barred and locked room?
0: And I've got to lie here in this miserable bed with my shoulder hurt. Oh, what if something should come after me? I couldn't run. I couldn't do anything.
1: Now, don't you worry about that, Phil. I'm not moving from your side from now on.
0: But what about you? You were so white when you came in. Something's happened. Why don't you tell me?
1: What do you mean, Phil?
0: You're holding something back. What happened out there in the city of the dead? Why were you so white when you ran into the house? Where is Captain Friday?
1: Well, Phyllis...
0: Has something happened to the captain?
1: Now, Phyllis, you've got enough to worry about. Don't bother your head about it.
0: It's Dr. Tooner.
1: Yeah, still unconscious. He's still unconscious, but he'll be around pretty soon now.
0: Oh, Jimmy Parker, you tell me what happened. You've got to tell me. Is he dead? Is Captain Friday dead?
1: No. That is, I don't know.
0: You don't know? Well, weren't you with him all the time? Oh, Jimmy, don't put me off.
1: I'm not putting you off, Phyllis. Honestly, I don't know.
0: Then...
1: Phil, Captain Friday's vanished.
0: Vanished? Captain Friday's vanished. Oh, Jimmy.
1: Now, Phyllis, don't give way. Please don't.
0: Oh, but first the mayor disappeared and now his son. Jimmy, do you think we're to be next?
1: Of course not.
0: But think of what's happened. First it was my cousin, Bert Arnold. They strangled him and threw him in an old grave.
1: Oh, don't talk about it, Phil. It'll only make you feel worse.
0: And then that stranger was stabbed to death outside your window.
1: Well, we know old Clawfoot did that. We saw him.
0: And then Lammy Fink, frightened to death. What is there in the world that could frighten a person to death?
1: Well, that old caretaker was always scared of a cemetery at night, you know that.
0: But what a horrible way to die. I've heard that a person's heart sometimes bursts wide open with fear. Did you ever hear of that, Jimmy?
1: No, of course not. Stop it now, Phil. You're frightening yourself sick with this kind of talk.
0: And then Mayor Friday vanished from a barred room.
1: Oh, Phil, I tell you...
0: And now Captain Friday. Tell me, Jimmy, how did Captain Friday disappear? How did it happen?
1: Oh, listen here, Phil. Wait until morning, won't you? Wait until daylight and I'll tell you all about it. It'll only be a few hours now.
0: No, I want to hear now.
1: But, Phyllis, it's not a nice story.
0: Tell me now.
1: Well, I left the house and went to the shed where we laid out the skeleton.
0: The skeleton with the message tied to it, saying it wasn't my grandfather?
1: Oh, Phil, I wish you wouldn't.
0: Go on, Jimmy.
1: Well, the skeleton was gone.
0: Gone? The skeleton, too. The mayor, the captain, and now the skeleton.
1: Yes, the skeleton was gone. We were looking about outside the shed when I ran across the bones of its foot.
0: Its foot?
1: Yes. Just a little further down into the city of the dead, and Captain Friday found its ankle bone.
0: What? Well, that's strange. What did that mean?
1: We didn't know at first. But presently we found leg bones and most of the rest of the skeleton scattered out ahead of us. It was a trail of bones, Phyllis.
0: A trail of bones?
1: Yes, a trail of bones leading us down into the city of the dead. Leading us down to a grave.
0: Any particular grave?
1: The grave of Ernie Morton.
0: Ernie Morton?
1: The grave we opened in search of the Black Pearls.
0: Oh, Jimmy!
1: The grave in which the strangled body of your cousin, Bert Arnold, was found.
0: Oh, what does it mean? What is it?
1: And Phil, when we got down into the city of the dead, there perched on the headstone of Ernie Morton's grave was the grinning skull of our skeleton.
0: Oh.
1: And that isn't all.
0: Yes?
1: Phyllis, there was someone digging in that grave again.
0: Jimmy!
1: Yes, someone digging. Digging. He didn't see us. We threw ourselves down in the shadow of a tombstone. It was brilliant moonlight.
0: Who was it?
1: I couldn't tell. I don't know. Captain Friday made me lie flat. I couldn't see a thing. All I could hear was the shoveling. Shoveling of the ghoul in Ernie Morton's grave.
0: Then what happened?
1: Captain Friday was peering around the edge of the tombstone. Suddenly he called my name and dropped back to the ground.
0: You saw who it was?
1: That's what I thought, but if he did, he wouldn't tell me. He said he was going out after the fellow and that I was to lie still until he yelled. He said he would yell when he leaped into the grave on the man, and that was my signal to come to his aid.
0: Why didn't you go with
1: him? Well, I wanted to, but he wouldn't let me. He wouldn't even let me raise my head to watch him while he sneaked up on the grave.
0: Why?
1: I don't know. Then he slipped out and I waited. I waited, waited. Pretty soon I heard the shoveling stop. I got ready to jump to my feet. I expected the captain to yell any second, but there wasn't any yell. I waited a few seconds longer, and then I raised myself and looked over the top of the gravestone.
0: Yes, Jimmy?
1: Phyllis, there wasn't a sign of anyone any place around.
0: Jimmy!
1: It's as true as anything I ever said in my life. Captain Friday had vanished. The gravedigger had vanished. Even the shovel had gone. I rushed to the edge of the half-uncovered grave and looked everywhere. There was nothing.
0: Oh, Jimmy, I couldn't have done that.
1: I stood there in the moonlight at the edge of the grave, petrified for a moment. Then I yelled until my lungs hurt. And all I got from my trouble was a lot of echoes. Echoes coming up from the ruins of the old church. Echoes and the faint sounding of that phantom church bell.
0: I couldn't have stood it.
1: Then I got sick. And I got away from the edge of the grave and started to run. It's more than a mile, but I ran the whole way back here to the cottage without stopping.
0: No wonder you were white and out of breath.
1: And when I came in the door and found everything so upset and you so frightened, it brought me to my senses. I think the doctor's coming too, Phyllis.
0: Get a pan of cold water, Jimmy. Bathe his head.
1: Yeah, okay. Watch him, Phil. If he starts to move around, yell. I don't want him to fall off the lounge.
0: He's all right. Only hurry.
1: Coming. Now we'll fix him up. Poor old guy. Yeah, this cold water will help that head. You know, Phil, this is pretty rough treatment for a man as old as Doc Tooner.
0: It's pretty rough treatment on any of us. And Jimmy, just as sure as anything in this world, this is building up to something.
1: Yeah. I suppose everything has a payoff.
0: I just hope that payoff won't end up in a funeral parlor. That's all I hope.
2: The old mayor missing, Captain Friday missing, and the prowling of old Clawfoot is building up to something more surely than Phyllis Carroll can know. And on the next appearance of one of these three, who is even now making his way between the moonlit headstones toward the cottage. But more of that in just a moment.
3: Oh, my head.
1: He's coming to all right, Phil.
4: I'm awfully sorry about him. He's been so kind to me.
1: And the mayor keeps him stimulant around here somewhere. I think a little something would do him good.
4: I saw it on the lower left-hand shelf in the kitchen cupboard, Jimmy.
1: Oh, good. I'll get it.
4: Did you find it, Jimmy?
1: Yeah, I got it. This will snap him out of it. Here now, Doc. Try and drink this. That's put color in his face. He's opening his eyes, Phil. Hello, Doc. Feeling pretty bad?
3: What is this? What's the matter?
1: Just a little bump on the head, Doctor. You'll be all right in a minute.
3: Bump on the head? How did I get a bump on the head?
1: Oh, don't remember, huh? Old Clawfoot slugged you.
3: Clawfoot, I remember. He was after Miss Carroll. Did he get her?
4: I'm all right, Dr. Tuner. Honest, I am. Don't you worry about me a bit.
3: I shouldn't have let that thing get the best of me. I guess I ain't as young as I used to be.
1: Well, don't you worry about that. You put up a good fight. Phyllis told me all about it.
3: I'm still a good fighting man, Parker. I'd have brained that thing with a poker if my foot hadn't slipped. That's what was the matter. My foot slipped.
1: Yeah, of course, Dr. Tuner. That's the way it happened. Now, you just lay back and rest a while.
3: Jim Parker.
1: Well?
3: You know, I'm feeling kind of dejected, like I think I could do with another spoonful out of that bottle.
1: Oh, that's right, sir. I'll bet you could. Just a minute, I'll fix it for you. Here you are.
3: Oh, thanks, Parker.
1: Yeah, that's all right. Now, you just lie still for a bit until you feel stronger.
4: Jimmy, could I have a drink of water?
1: Oh, sure thing. Now, I'll have it for you in a jiffy. Here you are, Phil.
3: Hey, where's Captain Friday, Parker?
1: He hasn't come in yet.
3: What's he doing out meandering around the city of the dead this time of night?
1: Oh, he'll be in when he gets ready.
3: What gets me is what that old Clawfoot critter wanted in here. I reckon he didn't come from Miss Carroll after all, seeing as he went away without hurting her none. Did you see what he did after I was knocked out, Miss Carroll?
4: No, Dr. Tuner. He came toward me and I fainted.
3: Fainted, huh?
4: Yes, and he was gone when I came to.
3: And you ain't noticed anything different since you waked up? Anything about the room or anything in the room?
4: Why, no.
3: Funny. What do you suppose he wanted, Parker?
1: I don't suppose he wanted anything. Probably the midnight ramblings of a mad creature. I think you and Phil were lucky to get off with your lives.
4: Listen!
1: The Phantom Church bell again. I wonder if it's going to begin all over.
4: Begin over again? What do you mean?
1: I mean, I wonder if we're going to have more trouble with old Clawfoot tonight.
4: Oh, Jimmy, would you please look out of the window and see if anything's outside?
1: Oh, of course, Phyllis. Hey, Dr. Tuner, what are you doing? You lie down there.
3: No, sir. I reckon I'm feeling a mite spryer than I did. I guess I'll be moving about a bit.
1: Yeah, but you had a nasty blow on the head.
3: Well, you don't want me to stay in bed the rest of my life just because you bumped my head, do you, Parker?
1: No, of course not. Not if you feel like getting up.
4: There goes the bell again. Oh, please look out of the window and see if that thing is around again.
1: I don't suppose I'll be able to see much.
3: Shh! Someone on the porch.
4: Listen to that.
3: Yeah, someone on the porch.
1: Listen. Shh! He's coming up to the door.
3: Is it bolted?
1: Yes, I locked it.
4: I don't want it to come in here. I couldn't stand seeing it again.
1: Shh, Phil. Doc and I can take care of you. I wouldn't mind having a gun.
3: Yeah, that's what I wished for on his last visit.
1: Here, you take the leg of this broken chair. I'll handle the poker. Shh. Hello? Who's there?
3: Mean disposition, whoever he is.
4: Oh, Jimmy, I'm so afraid.
5: Hi, you out there! You better answer if you know what's good for you.
3: That's right. We're two against you. You ain't got a chance.
6: Doc Tuner, is that you?
3: Mr. Mayor Friday, will that be... Sure, it's me, Mayor. Here, unlock that door and let the mayor in.
4: Dr. Tuner, are you certain it's the mayor?
3: Certain? Of course I'm certain. Go on, open the door, Parker. Yeah, what did I tell you? Of course it's the mayor.
6: Well, why shouldn't it be me? What in tarnation you going to lock me out for?
1: Well, why didn't you answer instead of tromping up on the porch and banging on the door without a word?
6: Because I ain't used to asking for permission to enter my own house. What in the Sam Hills happened here anyway? Who broke that chair? Who smashed in that door?
3: I reckon it couldn't be helped, Mayor. We had a little visit from old Clawfoot while you were out.
6: Clawfoot.
3: I reckon so.
1: By the way, Mayor Friday, where have you been all night?
6: Curious young squirt, ain't you, Parker?
1: Perhaps so. But a lot of things have been happening around the City of the Dead tonight. And I think you can throw light on a great deal of it.
6: What's been happening?
1: Well, to begin with, we all saw Captain Friday lock you in that room there before he and I went out into the City of the Dead.
6: You saw the captain lock me in?
3: That's right, Mayor. I reckon we all saw him do it.
6: Doc, you saw him lock me in?
3: I reckon that's right, Mayor.
6: When was that, Doc?
3: Just before he and young Parker here went out. I reckon it was something about, like, midnight, Mayor.
6: Oh.
1: How'd you get out, Mayor Friday?
6: Where's the captain, Parker?
1: Why, he vanished.
6: Vanished?
1: Yes. We went down into the City of the Dead together and, well, he disappeared.
6: You mean something's happened to my son, Parker?
1: I'm sorry, Mayor Friday. I don't know what happened to him. You see, we found someone digging in Ernie Morton's grave.
6: Ernie Morton's grave?
1: Yes. Captain Friday made me lie down behind a tombstone while he crept up to the grave. He told me to wait until he shouted.
6: Well?
1: He never shouted.
6: Didn't shout?
1: No. I waited as long as I thought it wise, and then I followed.
6: What did you see?
1: Nothing. Captain Friday had vanished, and so had the fellow that had been digging.
6: Did you see who it was in that grave?
1: No. When I got to the edge of the grave, there was nothing but a partly filled hole.
6: That's a likely story, young man.
1: Well, it's true.
6: Yeah, I reckon I know better than that.
1: Well, what do you mean?
6: Just what I say. It just happens that I came up through the City of the Dead right by Ernie Morton's grave not half an hour ago, and that grave ain't been touched. Maybe, though, you filled up the grave before you came in.
1: No. No, I left it just as it was. You say it's filled up now?
6: Reckon it ain't been opened this night.
1: Well, I tell you it was open.
6: And I tell you, Parker, if you killed my son, it's going to be the last sneaking thing you do.
0: That's the most asinine statement I ever heard.
6: No, another country heard from.
1: Phyllis is right. It is asinine.
3: Now, look here, Mayor. Are you certain Ernie Morton's grave hasn't been dug into?
6: I'll take you down there if you can't take my word for it.
3: No, if you say so, Mayor, it's so. But look here, Parker ain't been acting like my idea of a killer.
6: You're an old fool, Doc Tooner. How do you know how a killer acts?
3: Now then, Mayor, you can't make me believe that you think the captain's dead. I ain't lived around you 40 years for nothing. If you really thought anything had happened to that boy...
6: You keep your thoughts to yourself, Doc Tooner.
0: But Mayor Friday, why would Jimmy do a thing like that? He hadn't any reason. Honestly, he didn't.
6: The captain was getting too much on him. Of course he had reason. Plenty of reason.
0: Oh, no. Honestly, Jimmy wouldn't hurt anyone. Honestly.
3: There, now, Miss Carol.
1: Oh, Phil, don't cry. It's all right.
0: Oh, but you didn't.
3: Now, Miss Carol, you've gone and made yourself unhappy again. You've had too much trouble tonight.
0: Oh, but Dr. Tooner, you know Jimmy wouldn't hurt anybody, don't you?
3: Well, yes, of course. Here, now, you let me straighten out your pillow for you.
0: But the mayor said...
3: Let me lift you up a little bit. Yeah, now I can fix that pillow. I'll give you a powder that'll put... Hello? What's this under your pillow?
0: Why, I don't know.
3: Look here, Mayor, Parker, look. Look what I found under Miss Carol's pillow.
0: What is it? Let me see. What have you got there, Dr. Tooner?
6: A black pearl. A black pearl.
3: Jumping Jerusalem, did you ever see anything like it? A black pearl as big as a pigeon's egg.
1: But where'd it come from? Dr. Tooner, where did you get it?
3: I found it under Miss Carol's pillow, just where I said I found it.
1: Phil, where did you get it?
0: I don't know. It isn't mine. I never saw it before.
6: But it was under your pillow, young woman.
0: I don't care. I never saw it before.
3: Ain't it a beauty? One of old Theodore Beverly's collection, as sure as you're born.
0: But it's uncanny. How did it get under my pillow?
1: Well, one thing's certain now, anyway.
3: What's that, son?
1: That somebody has found the pearls. Their whereabouts is no longer a secret to somebody.
6: And to someone in this group.
1: How do you figure that out, Mayor?
6: Because we're the only ones who've had an opportunity of placing the pearl under the girl's pillow.
1: Old Clawfoot. It was old Clawfoot.
3: Why, jiggers, I wonder.
1: Of course it was old Clawfoot. We were wondering why he broke into the place. He didn't take anything, didn't hurt anyone more than was necessary to carry out his mission.
3: Sounds reasonable.
1: Well, of course. If Phyllis hadn't fainted, I'll bet he'd have put the pearl right in her hand.
0: Jimmy, do you really think so?

0: sounds reasonable.
1: Well, of course. If Phyllis hadn't fainted, I'll bet he'd have put the pearl right in her hand.
2: Jimmy, do you really think so?
1: I'll bet money on it.
2: But why? Why?
1: I don't know. Just the same, I'll bet it was he. I know it was.
0: You seem awful anxious to convince us, Parker.
1: What? What do you mean, Mayor?
0: I mean I don't think Clawfoot had anything to do with that pearl.
1: Oh? Well, what's your theory?
0: I think you put that pearl there.
1: What? Me?
0: Yes. I think that pearl explains why the captain didn't come back to the cottage with you, James Parker.
1: But I don't understand.
0: Oh, yes, you do. In some manner, you and my son hid on the hiding place of them black pearls tonight. And it didn't suit your purpose to have anybody but yourself know about them.
1: You're crazy.
0: Well, maybe I am and maybe I ain't. But just the same, young fella, I ain't taking any chances. You're going in that there bedroom of yours, and you're going to stay there until we can turn you over to the police.
2: But you can't do that. You mustn't.
1: Look here, Mayor, that's absurd. Why on earth would I give myself away by bringing one of the pearls here to the cottage?
0: You couldn't resist the temptation of bringing one along to show to the girl. Likely you and her was looking at it when Doc Tuner came to. You didn't have time to hide it, so you stuck it under her pillow.
2: No, no. I never saw it before. Honestly, I didn't. I swear it.
3: Now, now, don't you go getting all excited again, Miss Carroll.
1: What's the matter with you, Mayor Friday? Why don't you give me a break? You're always making me the goat for everything. What have you got against me? I've never done anything to you.
0: That won't do you no good, Parker.
1: Well, you know what I think of you.
0: With as much circumstantial evidence against you.
1: Circumstantial evidence? I'd like to know if there's anyone in the world that's got more against them than you.
0: You went out of this house with my son, and you came back alone. That's enough for me.
1: Look! Look!
0: What? Are you pointing at me?
1: Yes, I'm pointing at you. Look there in his vest pocket.
2: Jimmy, what is it? I don't see anything.
0: Must be losing his mind. What's the matter with you?
1: Look at that gold pencil in his vest pocket. That's Captain Friday's pencil.
2: You mean...
1: Captain Friday had that pencil in his pocket when we left the house tonight.
0: What? What's that?
1: And look at the fresh dirt on the knee of the mayor's trousers.
2: Oh, Jimmy.
1: Mayor Friday, supposing you tell us what's become of your son, Captain Friday.

There have been many clues pointing to Omer Friday of the City of the Dead all along. But now, had he finally hanged himself? And was it Clawfoot who left the Black Pearl for Phyllis? Not only these questions, but the whereabouts of Captain Friday will be brought to you next week when Carlton E. Morse presents Chapter 8 of The City of the Dead, entitled The Kidnapping of Clawfoot.

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1: Los Angeles Police calling all cars, attention all cars, broadcast 97. An escape from the county jail. Henry Stevens, age 19, height 5 feet 5 inches, 119 pounds. That's all. Rolls and quit.

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1: Friends, last night I had a thrilling demonstration of police car performance. The same police car performance I've been telling you about for years. In a police radio car powered by Rio Grande cracked gasoline, I rode about the streets for hours with two officers on duty. We didn't speed, we crawled. But as the driver said, that's a real test for gasoline, to burn so evenly you can throttle down to 5 miles an hour in high. Police have tried other gasolines, but their cars buck and jump and they have to shift gears. Only Rio Grande cracked gives smooth power at low speed. That's one reason why more police cars use Rio Grande cracked than any other gasoline. And the other reason? Well, when the police radio barks a demand for action, the throttle is tramped to the floor and Rio Grande cracked gives full speed instantly. Not a second lost in shifting gears. My exciting ride last night gave me actual proof of the superiority of Rio Grande cracked over other gasolines. And you will get the same convincing proof if you will use the same gasoline that police cars use in your cars.

0: now it is our privilege to introduce Captain H.S. Seeger, commanding the robbery and narcotics squads of the Los Angeles Police Department. Captain Seeger.
1: Good evening, friends. No one within sound of my voice believes that he can be two places at once. And, quite naturally, he is better informed and acquainted with the place where he is at any given moment than any other place. Tonight, we are going to follow a man who, having committed a crime and been caught, still thought he could beat the game. We are going to follow him as he makes his escape and watch him as he believes he has made his getaway. He could not be two places at once. He could not know what the law was doing about him. We will show you that side of it, too. What the law did about this unfortunate, misled enemy of society. He could not be two places at once, but his pursuers, the police, representatives of the mass agreement of public opinion, which passes for decency and respect for the law, can be 2, 10, 100 places at once. Listen carefully, and you will hear the answer to this apparently paradoxical riddle.

0: But I'm telling you, the picture will be colossal, I tell you.
1: My dear, you could have seen the gorgeous gown I designed for Gloria Lamont. It was just too...
2: On Schwarzkopf, he never could direct. Yeah, his last picture made money.
3: So I said, well, Mr. Epstein, if that's the way you feel about it, I don't want to be in picture.
4: Oh, it's been a simple, lovely party, Mr. Barber.
5: I'm so glad you enjoyed yourself, Mrs. Darrow.
4: Oh, it's so rarely we Easterners have an opportunity to mingle with you Hollywood celebrities. And to think that I've actually dined with some of the most famous actors on the screen. Well, my dear.
5: Well, we're just plain folks after all, Mrs. Darrow.
4: Yes, but such interesting folks. Oh, I just hate to tear myself away.
5: I do so wish you didn't have to leave just yet.
4: Oh, but I really must. Such a long drive back to Pasadena. If I can just have my wrap.
5: Well, of course, of course. Mary, Mrs. Darrow's things.
6: Oh, oui, monsieur, tout de suite.
4: And the French maid. Well, you certainly do things up in style, Mr. Barber.
5: Oh, really?
4: Ah, yes, you movie directors have a way. You know how to dramatize your lives. It's been a grand experience. Something to tell the girls at the club about.
6: Monsieur, c'est dommage, we have been robbed. The ladies' purses, they have been emptied. Oh, Venice, you can see for yourself, it is terrible.
4: Robbed? Merciful heavens.
5: Come, Mrs. Darrow, let's investigate.
4: Oh, yes.
6: Voilà, monsieur. Regardez. The place is a wreck.
5: Every purse emptied. Furs ripped from coat.
4: Oh, Mr. Barber, look, my lovely ermine wrap. It's gone.
5: I'm so sorry, Mrs. Darrow. Marie, get the police on the wire at once.
6: Oh, oui, monsieur, at once.
5: Here's where he enters, through the window here. Used a 3/4-inch jimmy to open the screen. Now I'll just see if I can find any fingerprints.
4: Oh, Mr. Barber, are you a detective, too?
5: Well, no, but I've been studying up on these things. I'm going to do a gangster picture next.
6: Oh, Raoul, it has been marvelous, these few brief moments. Paradise on earth.
7: Yeah?
6: Oh, I'm so happy that you stayed after the others. I've seen so little of you these past few weeks.
7: Well, I've been busy, Cynthia.
6: Busy? Oh, Raoul, it is so strange. A million men from all over the world, my great picture public, would never be too busy to come to Cynthia Laflamme's apartment. And you, Raoul Whittlesby, the great lover of the screen, the only one for whom Cynthia Laflamme feels the surge of her engulfing passion, remains cold and distant. Ah, Raoul.
7: Oh, come on, Cynthia. Say that stuff for the chatter writers. You are still Sally Swart, a darn good tap dancer to me. And I ought to still be Johnny Benson, the best ventriloquist on Orpheum time to you. Sounds like you're beginning to believe the stuff they write about you.
6: Oh, Raoul, you are so material. Come. Sit back while I play you some Debussy.
7: Debussy? When I first knew you, your idea of classical music was Carrie Jacobs Bond.
6: Ah, yes, but I have come to know and love the finer things.
7: Yeah, well, that's just great. You love them by yourself. I got to be getting home.
6: Oh, Raoul, don't leave
7: me. Now, listen, Sally, somebody's got to be sensible. Your husband will be home any minute. Maybe you've forgotten that he was the best agent I ever had, but I ain't forgotten what Ben Goldberg did for me in the old days, and I ain't chiseling on his marble.
6: Oh, Raoul, I despair of you.
7: Yeah, well, that's just too bad. Where's my coat?
6: In the bedroom. Oh, my heart is crushed. The room is hushed. The lover I had is gone.
7: Hey, Cynthia, the joint's been robbed.
6: What?
7: Yeah, come here. Look, my camel hair coat's gone. And your dressing table's a wreck. The screen's been broken in.
6: Well, what else can happen to disrupt my peaceful sorrow? My heart broken, my home violated. It does not matter. I can get more perfume. Money? I have more than I need of that.
4: Hey, Johnny!
7: What?
4: Look, the low-down rat! Well,
7: what's the matter?
4: He stole my rabbit's foot, the one I carried since I broke into Gus Sunshine from that amateur night on 10th Avenue!
8: Eddie.
9: Yes, Captain?
8: And Hollywood party burglar pulled another job last night.
9: Yeah? What'd he get this time?
8: As usual, furs, perfumes, and what dough he found in the bedroom. The boys out at the Hollywood station haven't anything on him. He never leaves fingerprints. I want you and your partner to handle it.
9: Okay.
8: I suggest you go down the hall to the records bureau and get Rhoda Cross to run the suspect cards through the Hollerith machine. Find out how he operates.
9: All right. But I never could understand that dingus they got down there.
8: Well, it's about time you found out about it. Ask Rhoda to explain it. She's a good egg.
9: Hello, Rhoda.
4: Hello,
10: Hello, Eddie. What's on your mind?
9: Oh, this mug out in Hollywood who is breaking into people's boudoirs.
10: What do you want on him?
9: Well, the cap suggested you run your suspect cards through the machine and see what you've got. Only I don't know what that's going to prove.
10: No? Well, I'll show you. Come on over here. Now, let's see. We'll take this stack of cards here. These are burglaries for the past 2 months. Each card represents the information on a job, see?
9: Yeah, but these cards just have numbers on them with holes punched every so often.
10: I know, but they all mean something. Hmm. Now, tell me, what's this robber's modus operandi?
9: What? Huh? Oh, you mean, how's he work?
10: Yeah.
9: Well, now, according to our reports from Hollywood, he knocks over houses where parties are being held. Enters bedrooms on the first floor with a 3/4-inch jimmy. Steals furs, expensive clothes, and money belonging to the guests.
10: Okay. Let's segregate these cards for burglaries in Hollywood. We'll set the machine here and let it sort the cards.
9: Hey, some of those cards are falling in one slot and the rest are falling in another.
10: That's right. Now, this stack represents the robberies in Hollywood. See, they're all punched on number 3 in the second column of figures. Now, we'll set the machine for entry by 3/4-inch jimmy. That's 6 in the fourth column. Entry in first floor bedroom, that's 2 in the first column. And theft of clothes and furs, that's 3 in column 10. And theft of money, now, that's 4 in the sixth column. Here we go. All right, Eddie. All these jobs were done by a 3/4-inch jimmy. We'll shoot them through now for the first floor bedrooms. We got 8 first floor bedrooms. Now for the clothes and furs. 6 of them take clothes and furs, and I'll bet they also took money. Let's see. Yep, take money, too. Here's your man, Eddie. 6 jobs in 2 months. Always enters first floor bedrooms with 3/4-inch jimmy. Steals clothes, furs, and money. And, say, wait a minute. According to these cards, homes burglarized are in every case prominent picture people. And that gives me an idea.
9: No, it's all beyond me.
10: Say, you dicks couldn't operate without this record bureau of ours. Now, just a minute, Eddie. I was reading something in the paper this morning. Wait a minute. Here it is. Jaime Goldfish, the Eternal Pictures producer, will entertain a select group of 200 guests this evening at a buffet supper in honor of Count Etienne Poisson d'Or. That's your lead, Eddie.
9: What do you mean?
10: Listen, Mr. Goldfish's house is a low, single-story affair. Get it? Easy to get at that room where the guests' wraps will be. Now, you get out there tonight and hide in the bedroom with the coats and hats, and you'll arrest your mysterious burglar, or I'll buy you a platinum-plated badge.
9: Well, I don't get you, Rhoda.
10: It's simple. I'm reasoning on Chief Vollmer's theory. When he set up this record bureau, he said that if you had a sufficient record of frequency of crimes and modus operandi, you could bring crime to an absolute end by having officers on hand to welcome the criminal when he arrived to commit his crime.
9: It's all Greek to me.
10: Well, here's a chance to see if it works. My guess is that your party burglar will fall into your arms tonight.
9: Well, it looks to me, Rhoda, as though you ought to be a detective.
10: I am a detective, but nobody knows it.
11: Hey, I think there's a runaround, Eddie.
9: Well, it's all we got to work on.
11: Yeah, but how can a dame who runs a filing dingus at headquarters know anything about policing?
9: Well, it's worth a try, isn't
11: it? Yeah. Here we are stuffed in Mrs. Goldfish's clothes closet while all them pretty Janes out there to drink champagne. Gee, any self-respecting dick works a party like this by mingling with the guests.
9: Okay, you can do your mingling after we catch this bird.
11: Yeah, if we catch him. Oh!
9: What's the matter?
11: One of Mrs. Goldfish's guarders just put my eye out, that's all.
9: Shh.
11: What's up?
9: Hear that. Open that door.
11: Hey, here comes a guy through that window.
9: Well, I'll have you. Come on.
12: Dig him up.
13: Hey, what the devil?
14: You're under arrest. What'd I tell you, Ray?
11: Oh, I knew we'd catch him all the time.
9: You knew. Rhoda Cross knew you, me.
15: So early in January of 1933, Henry Stevens is arrested by Los Angeles police and sent to the county jail to await trial. But Stevens, although young, is a tough hombre, and his philosophy contains the salient credo that iron bars do not a prison make. On the night of January 28, 1933, Stevens escapes by shinnying down the side of the building with the assistance of the rope from the flagpole. While Los Angeles County officers and city police search for him, let us follow the trail of this wily criminal ourselves.
12: Bill, what can I do for you?
11: How much for that sailor's pea jacket in the window?
12: Bill, I'll tell you. It's a good...
11: All right, never mind the sales talk. How much do you want for it?
12: $2 and a half.
11: I'll give you $2 for it if you throw in the pants.
12: What? $2 and the pants for him besides? Say, what do you think I'm crazy?
11: Hey, what are you talking about? That coat ain't worth a dime.
12: Why, I paid the $2 for it myself.
11: Yeah, I know, I know. Now, look, I only got $2. You want it or don't you?
12: Well, all right, if that's the way you feel
11: about
12: it.
11: Yeah, that's the way I feel about it. Here.
12: Oui, I'm just giving it away. Oui, that's what I'm doing, giving it away. Hey, wait a minute. What's that printing on your pen?
11: None of your business. They're my laundry marks.
12: Laundry marks, huh? Looks like it numbers from a jailhouse. I think I better call the police.
9: I can't understand it, Captain. We searched every corner of the jail.
8: He's got to be in here. There's no way he could get out.
9: Yeah, but between 10 o'clock at night and 6 in the morning, there's not many people around this building.
8: There's two guards at the only unlocked entrance all night long, isn't there?
9: Yeah, but it's noon now, and...
8: Wait a minute. Hello? Yeah? Yeah? What? No, bring him up here. I want to talk to him. Yeah, and listen, Murphy. Notify every patrol car and send out complete description to every desk sergeant in the city. You're right, Eddie. He did get out. He just bought a coat and a pair of pants in a misfit clothes parlor on Main Street. State Bureau of Criminal Identification and Investigation. Wanted for escape, Los Angeles County Jail, January 27th, 1933. Henry Stevens, alias Joseph Benelli, alias John Vincent, height 5 feet 5 inches, weight 119 pounds, dark brown hair and eyes, fingerprint classification 13 or 14, ulnar over ulnar outer, outer 14, Los Angeles County number 173788, record San Diego County number 37726, Salt Lake County number 6010, arrest, hold, and notify. That's all.
13: When do we get into Reno, pal?
16: I don't know. About daybreak, I think.
13: What was that last time we passed?
16: Truckee. You ever been there?
13: No, not that I remember.
16: I spent 2 months in the can there last summer. Boy, what a dump. You'd think the town would be ashamed to own such a jail.
13: My back feels like it's broken.
16: Yeah, mine too. Hey, you know, riding the rods ain't much of a luxury on this line. Now, you take the Boston and Maine, for instance. They got all the comforts of home. There's a crossbar that runs right from the axle here over to this bracing, and you can throw your leg over that, and you'll feel like you're sitting in the lobby at the Ritz.
13: Well, I wonder what we're stopping for now.
16: I don't know. They're always monkeying around about something.
13: Hey, here comes a brakeman with a lantern.
16: Ah, nuts.
13: Make a dive for them bushes. That's a break for you, ain't it? Well, there she goes.
16: Well, it's all right with me. I was thinking of getting off anyhow. I never did like this line. The service is rotten.
15: Los Angeles County number 173788. Record San Diego County number 37726. Salt Lake County number 6010. Arrest, hold, and notify. Where'd you say to send this one, Chief?
8: Reno, Nevada.

0: Want a lift?
1: Huh? Oh, sure.
0: Well, get in. Hitchhiking?
1: Huh? Oh, yeah. Yeah, I'm trying to work my way back to my folks in Iowa.
0: Been out to Hollywood?
1: No, I've been up to San Francisco.
0: Pretty hard to get work these days, ain't it?
1: Yeah. A nice car you got.
0: Yeah, ain't it? Just bought a brand new a month ago. It's got all kinds of fancy gadgets on it. You going all the way into Reno?
1: Yeah.
0: Well, I can take you right in, because I'm going.
1: All right, stick them up.
0: Huh?
1: You heard me. Stop this car and stick up your hands. I got a gun in this left pocket, so don't try anything funny.
0: Well, for heaven's sake,
1: sir. All right, shut off the motor.
0: Hey, listen here now,
1: Shut up or I'll plug you. Have you got any money? Oh, you don't want to talk, huh?
0: There's $30 in the wallet.
1: All right, hand it over. Yeah, you can keep your driver's license.
0: Thank you.
1: Now get out.
0: My wife's waiting for me in town.
1: Oh, shut up.
2: And Salt Lake County number 6010. Arrest, hold, and notify.
3: Anything new on Stevens, Chief?
4: Yeah, we got a wire from Reno. Fellow that swiped a car and robbed an old man of $30 sounds a lot like Stevens from the description.
2: Where does this one go?
4: Sheriff John A. Hansen, City Hall, St. Louis, Missouri.

0: Hey, buddy, which is the road to St. Louis?
1: St. Louis? Oh, you're off the St. Louis road. You ought to turn to your left back at the crossing.
0: Ah, nuts.
1: If you don't mind giving me a lift, I can show you a shortcut.
0: All right, hop in. Where you going?
1: Swankstown? It's not far, about 20 miles. You want to turn to your left when you're getting out here, Ways.
0: Okay.
1: This is quite a lift. Save me bus fare. Of course, you step on it, don't you?
0: I don't let any grass grow under my feet.
1: Gee, what are we doing, 60?
0: What do you care? You'll get the swing start quicker.
1: Oh, it's all right with me, only there's generally a lot of speed cops on this road.
0: Yeah?
1: Oh, gosh, there's one now.
0: Where?
1: Right in back of us. You might as well slow up. Here he comes.
0: No thanks, buddy. No thanks.
1: Hey, what are you doing? You'll only make it tough on yourself.
0: That's my business.
1: Hey, are you crazy? You're doing
0: crazy. Shut up!
1: Look out, there's a turn! Oh, shit! Lift me up, will you?
0: I'm sorry, Mac. I can't hang around here. Are you hurt?
1: Yeah, my left arm.
0: Are you driving this car?
1: Nope.
0: Where's the driver?
1: He just ran through those bushes.
2: Sheriff George A. Downey, Cook County, Chicago, Illinois. Wanted for escape, County Jail, Los Angeles, January 27th. Frank Stevens, age 19, height 5 feet.
3: Sheriff Charles W. Watkins, Boston, Massachusetts. Wanted for escape, County Jail, Los Angeles.
4: Sheriff Raymond L. Tonnage, Atlanta, Georgia. Wanted for escape, County Jail, Los Angeles, January 27th.
5: Sheriff Thomas L. DeLand, Memphis, Tennessee. Wanted for escape, County Jail, Los Angeles, January 27th.
6: Hi there, sugar. Mighty wet night to be outside.
0: Go on, beat it. I'm broke.
6: Sure enough?
0: Yes, sure enough.
6: So am I.
0: Well, what do you want to hang around me for?
6: I don't know. Reckon I'm tired talking to myself.
0: You do that, too?
6: Uh-huh. Life is just a bowl of cherries, ain't it?
0: You said it.
6: You all live around Memphis?
0: No.
6: Just hitting the road, huh?
0: Yeah.
6: Got any foes?
0: None that I'd brag about.
6: Yeah, I know what you mean. Say, look here. I know a Greek that runs that little restaurant on the other side of the bridge. Maybe I can put the bee on him for a couple of cups of coffee. What do you say?
0: Well, it's okay with me.
7: Hey, you! Hey!
6: Here comes that copper again.
7: Yeah, I thought I told you to stay over my bee.
6: Oh, George, I wasn't making no bother. I was just going to take the kid over to the Greeks and get him a cup of coffee.
7: Yeah, sure, I know. Now, you go on and beat it, or I'll lock you up.
6: Oh, all right. So long, kid.
0: So long.
7: What does a young fella like you want to be hanging around dames like that for? Now, go on now and get out of here. Go on home to your mother.
0: Yeah, okay, officer. Yeah, I'll go home to my mother.
2: Fingerprint classification, 13 over 14, owner over owner. Outer 14. Arrest, hold, and notify. Where does this one go, Cap?
8: Pensacola, Florida.

0: Hey, Joe, what about my ham on rye?
1: It's a coming up.
2: What do I owe you, Joe?
1: Hey, let's see. All you had was coffee and a pie, wasn't it?
2: Yeah.
1: 15 cents. All right. Thanks. Come again.
3: Now, listen, kid, it's a cinch. You just do what I tell you, and you won't have a thing to worry about.
4: Well, I don't know. This is kind of risky.
3: Of course, if you're yellow, why, all right.
4: Oh, I ain't yellow, but...
1: Now, you boys are making
3: up. Huh? Oh, okay, Joe.
1: You want any desserts?
4: Yeah, I guess I'll have a piece of apple pie.
3: Yeah, make it two.
1: Two pieces of apple pie coming up.
4: Of course, I wouldn't want to put you in a spot or anything if you're counting on me, Steve.
3: Sure I'm counting on you. Now, you ain't got nothing to worry about. Didn't we pull that job in New Orleans, okay?
4: Yeah.
3: Now, you stick with me and you won't go wrong. Now, listen. The house is right around the corner here and there's nobody in it. I seen the whole family go to the movies. Now, all you got to do
1: two
3: is...
1: Two pieces of apple pie. Here they are, gentlemen.
3: Give me the checks,
1: You pay it at the counter.
3: Okay. Listen, all you got to do is to stand up.
4: Gee, listen to those police calls on the radio.
3: Hey, Joe, can't you get something else in that noise box?
1: Why, what's the matter? That's a good
3: stop. Well, anyhow, kid, all you got to do is to stand outside.
4: See, that radio gives me the jitters.
3: Oh, come on, let's get out of here. How much do we owe you, Joe?
1: Yeah, let me see. Two hamburgers... Two coffees, two pies, it'd be 4 bits. What's the matter? Didn't you like the pie?
4: No, it didn't set right.
3: Come on, kid. Now, look, kid. You stay right here behind that bush. And the first sign of anybody coming toward the house, give me a low whistle.
4: Okay.
3: Here, wait a minute. Give me a boost, will
4: you? There you go.
5: Okay, boys. Stay right where you are, both of you. You're under arrest.
6: I picked these kids up over on Locust Street, Sergeant.
7: What's the charge?
6: Attempted burglary.
7: Take them back and have them mugged and fingerprinted.
6: Yes, sir.
7: No.
6: Hey, Jim, take these kids' fingerprints while I fill out their cards, will you?
1: All right. You first. What's the matter? What are you holding back for?
3: Let the kid go first.
1: Come on. What do you think this is, a game or something? Stick your mitt in that ink.
3: Let go of my hand, will you? Come on, let go of my hand, will you?
1: Stick it in there.
3: All right, let go of my wrist. You don't have to take my fingerprints. I got a set of them already in Washington.
6: Chief of Police James E. Davis, City Hall, Los Angeles, California. Your escaped prisoner, Frank Stevens, number 173788, arrested here last night on charge of attempted burglary, will hold charges pending extradition. Sheriff H.H. Gandy, Pensacola, Florida.
8: We promptly extradited Stevens and brought him back to Los Angeles to face trial for his previous offenses as well as for his attempt to break jail. This smart young man paid for his tilt with the law to the tune of 5 years imprisonment in San Quentin Penitentiary, where he still is, although it would not be true to say that we knew at every moment of Stephen's escape just where he was. Nevertheless, we did know that no matter how far or how far fast he traveled, we would be one jump ahead of him. For he was a silly fly of the fable trying to extricate himself from all encompassing net of the spider once he attempted to transgress the law. He learned with the loss of his freedom the truth of that statement Chief Davis has repeated so many times to this audience. Crime does not pay.
9: Thank you, Captain Seeger.
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0: Broadway's my beat, from Times Square to Columbus Circle, the gaudiest, the most violent, the lonesomest mile in the world.
1: Broadway's my beat, with Larry Thor as Detective Danny Clover.

0: Broadway's glitter is soft, easy on the eye. The glint of pavements has not yet reached its nighttime sheen. The stone is still warm from the touch of twilight, and the neon has not yet bled into scarlet. The voices that screamed against the day are quieter now, and the walk slower. It's the in-between time when the day has not yet yielded to wanton night. It's the end of a tear time before the next one scars your cheek. It's your time, kid, so hold it close. Broadway's clock spins fast. And where the dusk touches night, it walks you through the arch on Washington Square, past the woman whose fearful eyes are on a child balanced on the edge of a fountain, across a quiet street, and into a brownstone hung with mirrors and crystal. And death is reflected many times over. The man who kneels beside it gives you the moment to consider it, then offers it to you.
1: Lily Nelson, Danny. Slashed wrists. Last week, my wife made me buy tickets to her play. All I could get was sometime next June. She was sold out that far. Last wrist.
0: You got here fast.
1: So beautiful, Danny, so... I never thought I'd stand so close to her.
0: I said you...
1: Yeah, how I got here. It was phoned in, Danny. Anonymous call. Said Lily Nelson was in trouble.
0: Said... Anonymous?
1: We got a tracer on it, Danny. By the time you get back to headquarters, maybe...
0: You found her like this?
1: Yeah. The door was open. I walked under all these crystal chandeliers, past all the mirrors... Found her lying in front of this one, dressed like that. That material, it's like a veil, Danny. It's...
0: No one with her?
1: I looked through the house, no one.
0: Was she leaving a note, anything?
1: Nothing, Danny, just the razor blade by her side, that's all. Lily Nelson. You gotta go to ticket scalpers. Beg them to sell you a ticket overpriced just so you can watch her. Why should she kill herself? For what?
0: And suddenly, catch the image of yourself in a ceiling-to-floor mirror, the dark gray suit, striped tie, shoes slightly scuffed. And on the floor next to them, blonde hair, white face, negligee, and slashed wrists. Image of a policeman at work. Turn your back on it, put a subordinate in charge, walk out. And back at headquarters, be assured that other policemen had been at work. The anonymous phone call had been traced. The caller apprehended, arrested, brought downtown, was waiting for you. So flip a switch on the intercom.
2: Yeah, Danny?
0: Bring him in, Gino.
2: Right.
0: And wait. And wonder briefly at the pattern of it, repeated too often. Why a beautiful woman, at the peak of her career, must have the fine edge of a razor to... And the opening door closes your mind to it.
3: In here.
0: That'll be all, Gino. All right, you can sit.
3: I wasn't sure. That's why I called. I knocked the way I always do, and she didn't answer. And right away, I can't explain it. I had a feeling that...
0: Sit down.
3: That's the only way I can explain it, the feeling...
0: Go ahead, sit down. Oh, what's your name?
3: Columbo, Frank Columbo. You see the reason...
0: What do you do, Frank?
3: I drive her. I'm her chauffeur. That's why. Think there could be any other reason why a guy like me could knock on her door? What do you know about
0: it? Just take it easy, Frank. Tell me about it.
3: 7 o'clock. I called for her to take her to the theater. She didn't answer my knock. Never happened before. I got worried. I called you police.
0: Why didn't you give your name?
3: Maybe I was being crazy, being worried, but you don't know. You don't know.
0: Know what, Frank?
3: Why shouldn't I worry? You know what she was, Lily Nelson.
0: I know.
3: You know. I drove her, mister. You think I cared about the men who sat with her? They didn't last. None of them. I did. I've seen her cry.
0: Oh?
3: Seen her cry when she was alone, sitting there in the back of the car, crying. I'm the man who's seen Lily Nelson cry. You know what a woman feels for a man when she lets him see her cry?
2: Yeah, Danny.
3: She never said it, but...
0: Better get him, Gino.
3: It was gonna happen one day. She'd find out I wasn't like the rest. She'd look at me, see me.
0: And in the moments against his being taken away, listen to the man cry out his love, the waited-for love, night-dreamed, reflected in a rear-view mirror. And finally, it was all spilled out, and the words became syllables of anguish and loss. Watch the officer take his arm gently, lead him to a place where pain is made articulate, given reason, noted in files. Then gather up the publicized elements that had contrived to give life to Lily Nelson, then taken it from her. Her appearance one night in a mediocre play, the two-line favorable review, the nurturing of it until it became columns and stardom. And at the crest of it, the play now running, The Forsaken, starring Lily Nelson, produced by Jason Giever, Crane Theater. And remember that Broadway whispered of Giever as the star maker, the first to give Lily a leading role. Without him, Lily would have remained a walk-on, a spear carrier. Go to the theater, ask for him. Be told he was in his office at the head of the balcony. Find him suffering over the night's box office report.
4: Someone told you you could see me? They were wrong.
0: Police.
4: They're still wrong.
0: Lily Nelson was...
4: You came here to tell me about Lily, personally, out of your own mouth? What's the technical phrase for the butchering of Lily's wrists? Tell me. I'd want to know. I'm eager for crumbs of information.
0: So am I. That should make it easier for us.
4: You walked through my theater. You saw the empty seats. That's what it is without Lily, rows of emptiness. Tomorrow I close the play.
0: Because your box office report shows a loss?
4: You're trying to shame me, policeman. It won't work. Lily meant money to me and heartache and laughs. I could count on the fingers of my left hand. Yeah, it's all here in the box office report.
0: You sound like a man who was...
4: Now you're going to say I was in love with her. Is that what you're going to say?
0: All right, you were in love with her.
4: I knew you'd be wrong. No, not me. But Lily... All the major mail stops from here to Hollywood and back, maybe. And a few crests and crowns across the ocean. But never me. She didn't touch me that way. The emotional climate between us said nix. Nix, Jason, nix.
0: Then all Lily was to you was...
4: Oh, punk kid I saw in a play once. She had something. Radiance, size, dimension, depth, who knows what. All I know is I brought it out in her. Once I drank champagne from her slipper. I was so pleased with the performance she gave. Then passed the slipper around to her escorts.
0: You gave her all that and she's dead. Why?
4: Maybe her current flames are burning low. Oh, excuse the cliche.
0: Who would they be?
4: Two. The one that gives the columnists their daily bread. The love of Lily for the boy who directed her in this play, David Knight.
0: The other?
4: Who else? Her psychiatrist. Dr. Kobach of Park Avenue. He's loved by tons of women. Lily wasn't one to be left standing out in the rain. Something else for you of the police?
0: What?
4: Whatever I probed out of Lily to make her give a performance, the one emotion I couldn't get from her was the emotion for self-destruction. A very definite lack,
5: In here, Mr. Clover.
0: Thank you, Doctor.
5: Please be seated. No cigars are in the humidor by your arm.
0: Dr. Kovac...
5: First, an understanding, if you please. Tonight, as you have seen, I entertain friends of mine. You've called me away from them. Therefore, you interrupt.
0: It's a matter of importance, Doctor. You see,
5: there is no malice. Merely the statement that you interrupt. So, if you will be brief...
0: It's about Lily Nelson.
5: Yes.
0: You were her doctor, her psychiatrist.
5: Yes.
0: I want you to tell me about her.
5: About her?
0: Listen, doctor, a woman is dead. It looks like suicide. It probably is suicide. The reason I'm questioning you is routine police procedure, just to satisfy ourselves it was suicide, so we know what...
5: It was not suicide.
0: What?
5: It was not suicide.
0: How do you know?
5: Dear man, Lily did not slash her wrists. How does one... Know something. I know.
0: All right, you know. How do you know it and the police don't know it?
5: But you have already said it so nicely. I am a psychiatrist. Lily was too much in love with herself to have mutilated even a hair on her head. As for slashing her wrists, agree with me. Ridiculous.
0: I'm not so sure. She was found dead in front of a mirror. Wouldn't that fit in with what you said?
5: No, on the contrary. Lily couldn't bear the shock of seeing herself in pain.
0: You're telling me she was murdered, Doctor?
5: Merely that she did not commit suicide. Now, if you would...
0: In a minute, Doctor. A woman like Lily Nelson would have a lot of admirers, wouldn't she?
5: Dear man, there were legion. Admirer upon admirer.
0: You?
5: Dear man...
0: You?
5: I'm old enough to... Well, a facet of Lily Nelson. She was in love with me.
4: I see.
5: Which, of course, you do not. She loved me as all women love their psychiatrists. It was Lily's protection of herself for telling me her secrets.
4: What about her secrets?
5: None, really. It is fashionable for an actress to have a psychiatrist. She was neurotic, Mr. Clover, to a degree dependent upon your tolerance and comprehension. Mildly neurotic, I would say. But then, aren't you, I, all of us? Now, if you will pardon me. Thank you, Mr. Clover.
0: And be ushered out of the library by him. And past the guests who resented alien feet walking through a string quartet.
6: Shh.
0: Finally walk through a door and get out. Then one more stop to make. To the other man whose name had been told me, David Knight. David Knight, director of Lily Nelson's show. Go to him, ask him whether he thought Lily Nelson committed suicide.
7: See the green grass above me, showers
8: the
7: dewdrops wet. And if thou
0: wilt
7: remember, and if thou wilt forget.
8: What do you want?
0: Police,
8: I
0: have to
8: shut
7: up.
8: Listen to her.
7: I shall not feel the rain.
8: Listen, it's Lily.
7: I shall not hear the nightingale sing on as if in pain, and dreaming through the twilight that doth not rise nor set. Haply I may remember, and haply may forget.
8: That was Lily. Lily Nelson.
0: She made that record for you?
8: Lily.
0: Mr. Knight.
8: Who are you? What do you want?
0: I told you, I'm from the police.
8: Ever since the news was told me, I've been here, listening to her. She's talking to me. Listen to Lily.
7: When I am dead, my dearest, sing no sad songs for me. Plant thou no roses at my head, nor shake.
8: Lily! Lily, I killed you! I killed you! I'm a murderer! Murderer!

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1: 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It's a new season. Open the installment account, kid. The world is yours. And where I was a world compounded on a different stuff. Pain and grief, the smashed remnants of two lives, and the residue of all of it. A man named David Knight, a man who said he was a murderer.
2: I killed her. I killed her.
1: You held her down and slashed her wrists and watched her die.
2: Killed her.
1: Why?
2: Why? You don't know why?
1: Because you loved her and
2: because
1: she didn't...
2: I loved her. Oh, no. Because she loved me.
1: What?
2: She loved me. I wouldn't have her love. She killed herself.
1: You mean you didn't kill her?
2: Yes, I did. It's my fault she's dead. Don't you see? Don't you understand?
1: No, I don't.
2: I suppose I owed it to her. To love her. But I couldn't love her.
1: And you're telling me she committed suicide?
2: That it was my fault she did. Don't you understand that? I'm a murderer. I'm a killer. I killed Lily Nelson.
1: Take it
2: just
1: easy.
2: As surely as if...
1: You didn't kill her. It wasn't your fault that...
2: I'll show you.
1: But don't be a fool.
2: I'll show you. You've got a gun. Why don't you shoot me?
1: That's what you want me to do, isn't it?
2: Yes. Because of what I did to her.
1: I can book you for assault, Mr. Knight. Not for murder. You okay?
2: Yes. Yes, I'm sorry.
1: Forget it.
2: It's funny. Lily's dead now. She's dead. And all of a sudden, I'm in love with her.
1: Then give the boy his release and his own cognizance. Watch him kneel to the floor, gather up the fragments of poetry once spoken only for him by Lily Nelson, and now only jagged pieces of a phonograph record. Watch as he holds them for a moment, then flings them into the wastebasket. Then leave him with it. Then walk the edge of a night to a room where sleep will come to you. Because it's a long time coming, fill in the darkness with the memory of a girl who lay in death before a ceiling-high mirror. And list the varying opinions of her dying. Her chauffeur, who was frightened because Lily hadn't answered a door. Her producer, who found in Lily no emotion that would warrant her suicide. Her psychiatrist, who thought the same, but for a different reason. Her director, who believed her dead because of a love he wouldn't bestow on her. And finally, sleep had entered the room. In the morning, back to the office. Back to the paperwork.
3: Danny?
1: Oh, come in, Gino.
3: I give you...
1: Bless you.
3: It was nice of you to think of me at moments like this.
1: Oh, not at all.
3: Me in the midst of my...
1: Bless you.
3: Who needs it? Just hand me the doskin tissue in my breast pocket.
1: Here you are, Gino.
3: Thank you. Now to the affairs of the day, which amount to practically nil. Miss Lily Nelson, beloved star of the stage, was indeed beloved. Male admirers to stun the imagination. We knock when we enter Danny Clover's office, miss.
4: I'm sorry. At the desk, the manager...
1: Well, it's all right. What can I do for you?
4: I'm Janie Cochran. I feel you ought to know about me.
1: Oh? Why?
4: I was a great and true friend of Lily Nelson's.
1: And you want to tell me about it?
4: Of course I do.
1: All right, Miss Cochran. Tell me.
4: It started last year. I came to New York. You see, my home is in Mount Vernon. I came to New York and I had a grand idea.
1: Go on.
4: It was Thanksgiving vacation and I was on my high school paper and I thought it'd be a grand idea to get an interview with Lily. And I did.
1: I see. Then what happened?
4: Lily was so nice to me. And when I told her about my dramatics and how I was in all my school plays, you know what she said?
1: No, I don't.
4: She said I had the making of a great actress. I didn't believe her, but she was really serious.
1: Oh?
4: Of course she was. She came up to Mount Vernon and visited me. Mother was flabbergasted. Then Lily started to come up and stay almost every weekend. Mother fixed up a room so we could be alone together while we were working.
1: That's funny. I've talked to a lot of people who knew Miss Nelson. None of them ever mentioned you.
4: Oh, we kept it a secret. It was our secret. Lily's and mine.
1: What else did she do for you?
4: Every weekend. Presents. A watch. This one. The dress I'm wearing. And picnics and rides. So many things.
1: Did you ever meet any of her other friends?
4: Oh, never. We had a secret friendship. But now... Well, it's all over. Isn't it, Mr. Clover?

0: Again, I must tell you, Mr. Clover, you disturb at bad times. Many patients wait upon me.
1: I'm sure they'll understand when you've told them how a policeman came to you for help.
0: You are in need of it also? And you use your authority to...
1: You told me before all of us are. You, me, everybody.
0: And your trouble, dear man.
1: People keep things from me, smile to themselves when I leave a room because they're so much smarter than I am.
0: Dear man, this is no extraordinary ailment you suffer. Rather, it is ordinary.
1: It bothers me you smile to yourself when I leave a room, Dr. Kovac.
0: I did that. To you?
1: I asked you for Lily Nelson's secrets. You told me there weren't any.
0: Even if there had been, I have the right as a professional man, as a man of stature in your community, to deny them to anyone.
1: Our community has a law against people who withhold evidence in murders.
0: Your conclusion, then, dear man, is that Lily was murdered.
1: Let's kick it around for a while, shall we, Doctor?
0: I could permit myself to be taken by the law, to be prosecuted, harassed.
1: And you'd keep your mouth shut?
0: Dear man.
1: We'll hire our own psychiatrist. Dig into every secret Lily ever shared with anyone.
0: You threaten, dear man.
1: Let's call it an alternative.
0: Lily will be remembered as the most superb actress of her time. A Bernard. A Doucet, a flame of classic beauty. A passion brought to life for men whose lives were empty, unfulfilled. You wish to destroy this memory of Lily?
1: We believe she was murdered.
0: And I too, dear man.
1: You told me she was loved, admirers by the Legion you sent.
0: I was not lying.
1: But Lily...
0: Please, let me gather my thoughts away to... Please... Perhaps this will make it clear. It is true Lily was loved. But in her, there was no love to return.
1: Go on.
0: Please. Lily had not the capacity for love. She pretended with these, her admirers, with me too. Dear man. Every particle of love that Lily had to give, she gave to the theater. Every emotion she had was, how do I present it on the stage for people to feel? Every passion, every desire, every... What was there left for Lily to give to another? Nothing, nothing, nothing.
1: Thank you, Doctor.
0: For what? That you now have motive for the murder? And for this you will destroy the image of Lily Nelson? You say to me, thank you. I cannot say to you, you are welcome. My other patients wait upon me, Mr. Clover.

0: Oh. Well, Mr. Clover, come on in. Can I get you something? Bourbon? Scotch?
1: I'm not interrupting something, am I?
0: What do you mean?
1: Two drinks over there?
0: I've been clumsy. No, you're not interrupting. Janie, come on in.
2: Hello, Mr. Clover.
1: It's late, Miss Cochran. Don't you have to get back to Mount Vernon?
2: No, I called Mother. She knows where I am.
1: What are you doing here?
2: I had an idea. I've just told it to Mr. Knight. He seems to agree with me.
1: An idea about what?
0: This child's a fine actor.

0: you're doing here?
1: I had an idea. I've just told it to Mr. Knight. He seems to agree with me.
0: An idea about what?
2: Miss Charles is a fine actress. She wants me to work with her.
1: After all, Lily taught me so much. Mr. Knight's already listened to me read. He says I even sound like Lily.
2: She does, Mr. Clover.
0: That's why you want to work with her?
2: The best reason in the world?
0: For you, yeah.
2: I can create another Lily Nelson with this child.
1: Child? I'm going to learn not to be a child. That's why I came here.
0: I think you ought to go back to Mount Vernon, Janie.
1: Don't be stupid.
0: I think you ought to go back to Mount Vernon because what happened to Lily Nelson might happen to you.
2: What do you mean, what happened to Lily?
0: Murdered by you.
2: I told you that. But I was just...
0: I know, upset. But you really did murder her, really did slash her wrists.
1: Oh, no, that's not right. Mr. Knight told me what happened. He didn't love Lily, so she killed herself.
2: That's the way it was, Janie.
0: Not exactly. Lily wasn't in love with anybody. Her doctor told me that. She was in love with one thing, the theater. It was her obsession. She didn't have the energy to love anything else.
1: Mr. Clover.
0: I know, Janie. She had time for you. Because in you, Lily saw herself, a new star, another Lily Nelson, young, fresh. It's funny, huh?
2: When something's funny, I laugh, and I'm laughing.
0: Listen, Mr. Knight. Lily Nelson had 100 admirers. You were just one of them. They all tried to make love to her, and she could never return it. She cried about it. There's a man or chauffeur who's seen her weep just for that reason.
1: That's right. Lily told me about that.
2: She loved me.
0: No, you loved her. She couldn't love you. You killed her.
1: I want to go home.
2: Don't listen to him, Janie.
0: And you, Janie, so much like Lily, your voice, the way you carry yourself, that's why you're here with him.
2: Janie?
1: Let me go home, Mr. Knight. I'll come back. I'll come back tomorrow, I promise.
2: Did she teach you that too, Janie?
1: Please. Please, I promise.
2: Hey, do you hear? You hear that, Mr. Clover, the way she said it?
0: Let's go, Mr. Knight.
2: I'll tell you what's going to happen to you, Janie. What happened to Lily? Listen to me, Mr. Clover. You think the chauffeur was the only man who saw Lily cry? I saw her cry, too. Before she died. She got down on her knees and cried. She said she wanted to love me. She said she couldn't love me. She couldn't love anybody. So she begged me to kill her. Because she couldn't love. She begged me. Begged. That I killed her. Do what he says, Janie. Go home.

Broadway's having itself a time. It's cocky and needling people to step over the line. It makes a big muscle and dares the nighttime. It's frenzy and big noise, mostly the noise. Otherwise, you'd hear a heartbreak. It's Broadway. The gaudiest. The most violent. The lonesomest mile in the world. Broadway. My beat.

Broadway's My Beat stars Larry Thor as Detective Danny Clover, with Charles Calvert as Tartaglia and Jack Crucian as Mugovan. The program was produced and directed by Elliot Lewis, with musical score composed and conducted by Alexander Courage. In tonight's story, Paul Frees was heard as David Knight, Joyce McCluskey as Janie Cochran, Jane Avello as Dr. Kovac, Ed Max as Jason Giever, and Clayton Post as Frank Colombo. Bill Anders speaking.

0: 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Understand?
1: It's 5 o'clock in the afternoon, 5 hours after May Grant's sensational escape from the women's jail. And during those 5 hours, the intensive, widespread search for her has gained momentum. City and state police have been alerted. Teletypes have pounded their message to police headquarters across the country. Radio description has been broadcast, and May's picture carried on the front pages of the press. Well, those developments are a matter of public knowledge. But, as yet, unknown to the public, a startling new development. A few moments ago, a police car drove rapidly through a narrow street on the waterfront, stopped at the entrance to the United Machine Company dock, and right now, Police Lieutenant Tragg, Prosecutor Apt, and Defense Lawyer Mason and his secretary are walking through the company's storage yard towards the dock, which juts out over the water. And as Tragg turns down a passageway between canvas-covered machinery...
2: We go out on the dock. My boy's waiting where the workman found the note.
3: You could have had him brought to us just as easily.
2: Mr. Apt. I'm not buying what that note seems to say yet.
3: Well, neither am I, Lieutenant.
2: I'll look this over firsthand.
4: Warm enough, Bella.
5: Warm enough, but scared. You bluffed Apt into letting us go, but Tragg is up to something, Perry.
4: Well, let's hope he's bluffing, too.
5: Now, let's hope. But did you see his face?
4: And since Tragg insisted on bringing us along, maybe that's a break for us. At least Apt won't be able to cover up the note. Now, I wish I hadn't tipped off Jake.
2: Come on, Mason.
4: All right. Walk on the other side of me, Della, out of the wind.
2: Wind's strong out here over the water.
5: Well, that water looks cold.
3: Yes, can't imagine anyone in their right mind jumping in, eh, mister?
5: I didn't say that.
3: No, I did.
4: Well, where is Martin, Lieutenant?
2: He said about halfway out past the watchman's shack.
3: Could go in the watchman's office out of this wind.
2: You can't. I'm going to take a look.
6: Hey, Lieutenant.
2: Okay, Martin, we see you.
6: Oh, Mr. Mason in the street, too, huh?
5: Hello, Martin.
6: In the street, I thought it was reporters.
3: No, we decided not to notify the press. Until we find out just
2: what did happen, Martin? Where's the guy who found the note?
6: I'd let him go on his round. He's a watchman.
2: What about...
6: He stuffs right back where he found it, Lieutenant.
3: Let's take a look.
2: Just a second, Mr. Apt. Martin, anybody see Mrs. Grant?
6: Nobody. The watchman said she could have got out on the dock without him seeing her.
3: He's the watchman, isn't he?
6: Yes, sir, Mr. Apt.
3: Watchman, isn't he?
6: Yes, sir, Mr. Apt.
3: Watchman, isn't he?
6: Yes, sir, Mr. Apt, but this is a big yard, and since they weren't loading cargo today, there wasn't anybody much around.
3: Oh.
2: Send for divers?
6: Yeah.
2: Notify the highway patrol?
6: Uh-huh.
2: There's a phone in the watchman's shack. Check with identification for me.
6: Yes, sir, Lieutenant.
3: For what?
2: Tell them you're checking for me. I don't want to explain now.
7: Tragg has got a little secret.
2: Not so little.
6: Okay, Lieutenant Tragg, but let me show you where that...
2: Tell me.
6: Near the railing by that upright timer.
2: Okay.
6: Watchman touched it, but I was careful putting it back.
2: Yeah, all right. Now, let's go.
4: Well, there's her purse.
3: How do you know it's hers?
4: Excuse me. It looks like hers.
2: The picture's supposed to be under her purse. Yep. I don't want to smear these prints up anymore.
5: There's no envelope, Lieutenant.
2: Okay, I'll slide it in that. I left it sticking out far enough to see.
5: Dora's picture.
2: Yeah. Look on the back. This looks like the only way out. Signed, Dorothy May Grant.
5: What's that, Chief?
4: It's an air pump for the diver.
5: Oh, I see.
3: That Mrs. Grant's writing, Craig?
2: It's me. Mason?
4: Looks like... Bella?
5: Looks like her writing.
2: Looks like the only way out.
3: I won't believe it until they find her body.
2: Maybe they won't. Even if she did jump.
3: Huh?
4: Take a look at the water, Mr. Rapp. Look down.
3: Oh. Swift current, huh?
2: Head straight for the main channel. Channel goes out to sea. If she did jump, they might not recover the body. Not unless it got wedged on a piling.
3: Oh, but that's ridiculous, Lieutenant Tragg. She didn't commit suicide.
4: Seemed positive, Mr. Rapp. Strangely positive in the face of that note.
3: That note is a plant.
4: Possibly,
2: I don't see it either, Mason. Although it would make it a lot easier for her if we did believe it.
3: She had no motive for committing suicide.
4: Oh, I think Tragg has the motive in his hand.
2: Well, this picture?
4: In a way. I'm talking about Dory.
5: She had her freedom, but it was an empty freedom. She couldn't have Dory. She couldn't go back to her husband.
4: So what was there left? certain death in the electric chair if she was recaptured. The lonely life of a fugitive if she weren't.
2: The chair? You said she was innocent, miss.
4: I'm talking about the way May Grant felt. Of course, I know that Apt has been bluffing, but she didn't.
2: Bluffing, Mason?
4: About your certainty of getting a conviction.
5: Mrs. Grant believed that you were sure to convict him, Mr. Apt.
2: And so I was, but... Now, see here, Mason, nothing you can say changes a thing.
4: Uh-uh.
2: We weren't buying this.
8: Hey, Mr. Mason!
2: Hmm? Hey, a reporter.
5: Oh, Jake. Hi, Jake.
2: How did he...
9: Well, big deal, huh, Lieutenant? Hello, Mr. Mason.
10: Hi, Jake. What are you doing here, Jacobson?
9: Any law against a reporter covering a story?
2: How'd you know there would be a story?
10: Besides, I thought you were a columnist, Jacobson.
9: I am, Mr. Rapt. I was planning a waterfront series.
2: Uh-huh. And you just happened to be here getting color.
9: How'd you guess it, Lieutenant?
10: Who tipped you off, Jacobson?
9: Now, gentlemen, you don't expect me to... What's the story?
10: No story.
9: Oh, Mr. Rapt.
10: No story. Drag, have this man escorted out of here.
4: Oh, wait, Ap. Why not tell Jacobson about the suicide note?
9: Suicide
10: note? Shut up, Mason.
9: Hey, I smell a big one. Come on. Not Mrs. Grant's suicide.
5: That's right, Jake. They found
10: him. Drag, get this man out of here.
2: That's no use, Mr. Rapp. I think maybe this was planted, too, but it's too late to stop.
10: But if this story reaches the press...
2: A certain number of people will believe she did jump in the river.
9: It has reached the press. So you might as well give me the details.
4: Well, there's a question of
9: tales.
4: Well, there's a question of tales. Well, there's a question as to whether or not she did jump in, Jake.
9: Yeah?
4: The official attitude seems to be that she didn't.
9: Oh?
4: However, it seems to me...
5: And to me...
4: That she might have preferred death to living as a fugitive.
9: You've got a point.
10: Jacobson, you can't put forward that hypothesis.
9: Huh?
10: If you know what's good for you, you'll print only the official view.
4: You see, Jake, Mr. Rapp is afraid that a lot of people will believe she did commit suicide. And that she was hounded by the prosecution.
10: Nothing of the sort. Finding Mrs. Grant might very well depend on a tip from an alerted public. If they think she's dead,
2: they... know all that, Abbott.
9: Yeah, and prosecutor or no prosecutor, you can't tell me what to print.
10: I wouldn't think of it, Jacobson. But your duty to your readers...
9: My duty is to print the news, both sides. And let me worry about my duty.
2: But... I'll let it go, Mr. Abbott.
11: Hey, Lieutenant.
2: Yeah, Martin.
11: Want to come here a minute? It's important.
10: I'll go with you, Lieutenant.
9: I'll come, too.
2: You will not.
10: And as for you, Mason, you stay here.
5: I'm cold.
2: You won't be long. You fill Jacobson in on the details, Mason.
11: Want to come in the watch house, Lieutenant?
2: Okay.
10: It's all a plant, Lieutenant. Mason tipped Jacobson off.
2: That's what we think, Mr. Rat. But if Martin's got what I'd think, then go on, he said.
11: I'll get the door.
2: Okay, Martin.
11: It's what you wanted, Lieutenant. They made H. Identification is sure.
2: Well, that's that. Well, Mr. Rat, you want to take Mason now?
10: Are you sure of this, Craig?
2: Been working on it since the break. It all checks out. Had to be sure Mason had a connection with H. He does. We can take him in.
10: Now, wait.
2: Hmm?
10: Let's take full advantage, Lieutenant Craig. Harry Mason has been riding for a fall for a long, long time. Let's make it a real fall. You can have him followed when he leaves?
2: Well, sure, but why let him leave?
10: Give him an hour while I get a warrant ready.
2: Oh, we don't need a warrant. We've got him.
10: No, no, Lieutenant. An arrest here when he's already in custody? Well, that's hardly news, do you think?
2: Well, there's a reporter here already.
10: Mason's friend. Now, let's make a real thing of this, Lieutenant. He might even try to run away.
2: Hmm. Kick him while he's down.
10: You like Mason, don't you, Lieutenant?
2: He's not a bad guy. Even if he did engineer that break.
10: Well, I don't like him. And as for kicking him while he's down, I'll stomp him, Lieutenant, every chance I get. Understand?
2: It's clear.
10: Good. Now, you go out there and inform Mr. Mason that he's as free as a bird. But make certain he's followed. Meanwhile, I'll... May I use this phone, Sergeant Martin?

0: Well, Lieutenant Bragg wasn't bluffing, was he? The mysterious man called H has been identified, and a link found between him and Perry Mason. And Apt isn't bluffing either. He fully intends to arrest Perry Mason, and under the most humiliating circumstances possible. Well, what do you think is going to happen?
1: Hold it. 15 seconds from now, you'll see the picture he just took. See? With the Polaroid Land camera, you get bright, sharp pictures in 15 seconds. Snap, pull, peel. It's that easy. Is there any better way to get pictures of the family?
2: What has a hazelnut in every bite?
3: Sorry!
2: And thick milk chocolate for your delight?
3: Sorry!
2: Nougat and caramel, golden light?
3: Sorry!
2: And don't forget the hazelnut in every bite! And again! What has a hazelnut in every bite?
3: Sorry!
2: Thick milk chocolate for your delight?
3: Sorry!
2: Nougat and caramel, golden light? And don't forget the hazelnut in every bite!
3: Sorry!
2: A hazelnut in every bite!
4: I'm crunching my polo, dear Liza, I'm crunching my polo, dear Liza, crunching.
5: The nicest thing about the mint with the hole is that it's smooth and never crumbles. 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Try sucking them, dear Henry.
4: I can't, I've already crunched them all.
6: Inside every Cape Plum, there's a nice clean stone asking to be let out. 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
7: Once upon a time there was an engineer.
8: Choo-choo Charlie was his name, we hear.
7: He had an engine and he sure had fun. He used good and plenty candy to make his train run.

0: You know, some marmalades get some of their tang from added flavoring. While Robertson's Golden Shred gets all of its tang from Seville oranges. What would you rather have for breakfast?
1: Put the sun into summer with ITV and this week's TV Times. 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
2: I never knew there was so much in it.
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3: Nothing tastes nicer than Cadbury's Dairy Milk. Oh. Lovely, isn't it? Mm. And as anyone can see, every bar is chunky.
4: Magic!
3: Yeah. That's because there's a glass and a half of full cream milk in every half pound. That's why, sir, nothing tastes nicer.

0: You know, cats have minds of their own. That's why we love them. They really do know what they like. Tibby. Tibby, Tibby.
1: Tibby the meat lover. And now he's easy to please with Kitty Cat meat and liver dinner. All the meat he loves and tasty liver too. It might have been cooked specially for him. And Tabby, she's happier than ever. She likes both the Kitty Cat dinners.
2: Now from Kitty Cat, fish and liver and meat and liver dinners for your cat. Cats know it's good for them.
3: Once upon a time there was an engineer. Choo-choo Charlie was his name, we hear. He had an engine and he sure had fun. He used good and plenty candy to make his train run.

0: Mabel on the phone. Mm. She works in the sleep shop, you know, next to the knobby knit.
1: Yeah.
0: And she says they advise their nightmare customers to put a heating pad under the kidney. Oh. And instead of milk toast, just a little beef broth and some warm wine. And pine oil.
1: In the wine?
0: No, in the broth. I mean the brass. A bath, Sam. Oh, Sam, look at you. Black eyes and scratches. Your lips caught. You didn't go home at all.
1: I did so.
0: When you promised me you were going straight home for that much-needed rest, and all the time you knew you were going straight to some sordid bar and get into a brawl. I even bought these things from the sleep shop.
1: Next door to the knobby net. To Detective Lieutenant Dundee, homicide detail, San Francisco Police.
0: Medical authorities agree that lost sleep can never be made up.
1: From Samuel Spade, license number...
0: 127596. Fatigue is cumulative.
1: Subject, the insomnia caper. Dear Dundee, honest, Lieutenant, this is how I got into that mess last night, honest. I've been feeling a little rocky for 2 or 3 days. There was nothing much wrong with me, but as my secretary, the ineffable Miss Corrine, said...
0: Sam, what you need is a good night's sleep.
1: Which, Lieutenant, is how I happened to be at home, in bed, at 10:30 in the p.m., wearing a sleep shade, earplugs, and quiet pajamas. At 10:45, my right arm went to sleep. I turned over. That's when one of the earplugs fell out. I tore off the sleep shade, dug the plug out of my other ear, stuck my head under the pillow, and was just beginning to drowse off, but

I sat up and lit a cigarette. The city plunged again into the silences of the night. The fog was creeping in on little cat's feet.

0: Then all was peace and quiet again in Post Street. Nothing but the sound of foghorns way out in the bay and the rhythmic throb of the cable car mechanism under the California straight incline. This time, I almost made it, and then... I went over to the window and peered out. The room was on a level with mine in a building just across the alley. I had had occasion to scrutinize said room and its occupant on happier occasions. She was young, red-haired, and also had a nice profile, which I had observed in silhouette against the window blind when she did her nightly setting-up exercises. I now observed that she had a boyfriend, and he seemed to be angry. Not wishing to pry into her affairs, I closed my window. Drew the blind. Went back to bed. It was stuffy with the window down, but quieter. I actually fell asleep. I dreamed I was home in bed and somebody was knocking on my door. How true.
1: Please, open the door, let me in.
0: Who is it? Evie?
1: Yes.
0: Okay. What?
1: Please, don't be angry. May I come in for a minute?
0: You're in.
1: Oh, thank you. I know this seems peculiar. A perfect stranger. I saw you in the window.
0: That makes us even.
1: I have the apartment across the alley.
0: Yeah, I know.
1: And you saw him. You saw him strike me.
0: No.
1: Well, you must have heard.
0: I heard a lot of stuff breaking.
1: Well, my ship models, he threw them all over the room, broke them to bits. They weren't especially valuable, and besides, they were presents from him.
0: So... Ah, now I get it. Now, you came here to tell me all about your collection of ship models. I think that's real neighborly of you, Miss...
1: DuBar. Doreen DuBar.
0: Yeah, well, it was nice meeting you. Drop in again sometime, and I'll show you my collection of trout flies.
1: Please, don't send me away. I'm deathly afraid of him. His name's Dan McCrae. He's a merchant seaman. His boat just got in today, and...
0: Yeah, but why me?
1: Well, I've seen you in the window so many times, I somehow felt I knew you. I suppose. I don't even know your name.
0: Look, sweetheart, if you think you're going to rope me in as a witness to that lover's quarrel...
1: Oh, please, no. It's more than that. Believe me. I can't tell you everything, but...
0: Why tell me anything?
1: Okay, I'm sorry. Pardon me for living. I know it's wrong of me to want to stay alive.
0: I don't want to be hard-hearted about it, but if you're really afraid of the guy, you ought to go to the cops.
1: But you don't understand it.
2: Doreen, are you in there?
1: Dan.
0: Dan Badger, no doubt, from the game of the same name.
2: Open this door!
0: Look, chum, before you say anything, let me put you straight. You picked the wrong sucker.
2: So you're the guy, huh? The old lady said you was good-looking in a cheap sort of way. Well, I think I'll fix that part of it right now.
0: Hey, wait a minute.
2: Oh, so you're going to make it easy for me, huh, Dan?
0: Okay.
1: No! What have you done to him?
0: He'll be all right. Loosen his tie. I'll go get some water.
1: All right.
0: Is he coming around? Oh, where'd she go? Hey, Dan, wake up. Come on. Swallow it.
3: What'd you hit me with? Where's Doreen?
0: She dissolved. Come on, get up.
3: Okay, Shepard. This is your round.
0: Who? Not that it matters, Danny boy, but who?
3: You're Frank Shepard, ain't you?
0: You stoop. Can't you read? The name's on the door. Spade. Here's my card.
3: Huh? A detective. What was she doing here?
0: Her story was that she was running away from you. Now beat it, will you?
3: It can't be too fast for me. I'm sorry, Spade. I've been at sea too long, I guess. The old lady over there told me Doreen was seeing the sky every night. Channel fever or something, I blew my top.
0: Yeah.
3: No hard feeling, Spade?
0: Ah, forget it. But when you do catch up with that guy, Shepard, watch your left. You telegraph it.

0: Milton. Don't answer that, baby. Let it ring. Huh?
1: Spade, this is Dan McCray.
2: Who?
1: The guy you beat up on.
2: Look, I just got to sleep. Call back tomorrow. Better yet, don't call.
1: Listen, you gotta listen to me. I found Shepard. Not much of a fighter. I marked him up a little anyhow just to scare him.
2: Go on back to the bar. Have one for me.
1: Listen, I'm okay now. I sobered up like a shot. I only came back here to phone.
2: Makes sense, will you?
1: When I got back to the ship, he was there in my cabin.
2: What?
1: He's dead.
2: Who? Shepard?
1: Yeah, he's dead.
2: Hit him too hard?
1: I don't think so, but I've got to know. You're a detective. Now, look, I haven't got much money, but...
2: Then start earning some. This is going to cost you. Hello, Dan.
3: Well, you got here quick.
2: I'm a real fast sleepwalker. This the ship?
3: Yeah. Come on, I'll take you aboard.
2: Give me the rundown. Shepard took your girl while you were away at sea. You slapped her around a little, broke her toy boats, and generally behaved like a bad boy. We'll skip that little exhibition match in my apartment. Then what?
3: Come on, up this ladder. About those ship models. One was missing. She acted funny about it, and guess where it was? In Shepard's hotel room.
2: Yeah?
3: The Boston Hotel up on Broadway. Crumb dump. I shook the address out of that old lady.
2: Never mind that now. So you went there, went up to his room, worked him over.
3: But he was alive when I left there, that's clear. Then I had drinks in a lot of different places. I think I was in some other fights.
2: Yeah, you look it.
3: I don't know who with, just faces, a lot of blurs. I don't even know where all I went. Then I don't remember anything till I'm in an all-night beanery down here on the Embarcadero and a cab driver's holding me up on the stool pouring coffee to me. Then I came aboard.
2: Yeah?
3: Come on in my cabin. I'll show you.
2: There were a few bruises and ring marks on the face, but they'd been cleaned up and smeared with methylate. I know you're not supposed to touch anything until homicide gets there, Lieutenant, but this one had obviously already been tampered with, so I didn't think you'd mind if I rolled him over just enough to peek at the back of his head. There was a tiny cut on his scalp near the base of the skull, not more than a quarter of an inch long. It had hardly bled. I frisked the pockets. In his wallet, $38, identification card, Frank R. Shepard, Boston Hotel, San Francisco, and a snapshot of Doreen sailing a model Chinese junk in a pond someplace. In his cigar case, cigars. Around his middle, a tooled leather belt with hammered silver buckles. It was a popular type Hickok belt, but something about the buckle didn't quite figure. The prong of the silver buckle wasn't silver. It was tempered steel. And instead of being pointed, the end was flattened out and ground to a sharp cutting edge. There were two notches on either side of it that didn't look like they'd been put there for decoration. I took the belt off, rolled it up, and put it in my coat pocket.
3: Well, what do you make of it?
2: You touch it?
3: No. Why?
2: The man falls forward, not back. The cops will say he was killed someplace else and brought here.
3: Then I'm in the clear.
2: Yeah, unless they form a theory that you brought the body down here to dispose of it.
3: Then why didn't I?
2: Maybe you lost your nerve. Maybe you sobered up.
3: How? What killed him?
2: I don't know. Maybe internal injuries, maybe a head injury, or both from that beating you gave him. Maybe he just dropped dead, heart attack. That's for the police medical examiner to find out.
3: You mean you're going to call the police?
2: I have to.
3: But I called you to... I thought you could clear me before...
2: Now, wait a minute. You told me yourself you drew a blank. You don't know where you were or what you were doing.
3: What are you going to do?
2: Call the police.
3: No, wait. Yeah, I suppose you have to.
2: I do.
3: You first.
2: Yeah. I must say you're taking it pretty well. I had a small dream. Abstractions, you know, cubes and circles. Nothing worth describing. But after I'd given homicide the rumble and crawled home to my own trundle, I did better. I dreamed I was Wild Bill Hickok, the belt tycoon. I was working on a promotion scheme for a new combination belt buckle, toothpick, and murder weapon. Sam Spade, Sleepyhead.
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0: Nuts.
1: Sam?
0: Unique Garage, Harry speaking.
1: Yeah, this is Dundee, Sam.
0: Okay, Lieutenant, you got me. What time is it?
1: Ten after three.
0: Any sign of dangerous Dan McCrae, that rat, my client?
1: Not a whiff. Hey, about that girl, Sam, Dubar, Doreen L., Balboa Apartment, Sutter Street. Can
0: yeah.
1: you give me that description again?
0: Go over and take a look at her.
1: I'm in her apartment now. She says she never heard of you and she doesn't know anybody named Dan McCrae. And she says she only went out once tonight to a drugstore to get some batteries for her hearing aid and some elastic stockings.
0: All right, Dundee. If you want to swallow a pack of lies, all
1: we
0: right.
1: Check the drugstore and she's wearing them now. I'd bring her over there, Sam, but she's a little feeble.
0: Okay, Dundee. I'll be right over. Hello, Dundee.
2: Come in, Sam. I want you to make sure, Sam, this is the apartment.
0: Yeah. That's my window just opposite. You can see the bed that I just got out of to come over here in response to your untimely call.
2: Will you come in here, Miss Dubar?
3: Certainly, Lieutenant. I'm very anxious to meet that man's acquaintance.
0: She was about 65 years old, with a pleasant, motherly face, gold-rimmed bifocals, hearing aid, and snow-white hair. Over her shoulder, I could see into the kitchen. Sitting at a table, facing away from me, was an old man. In front of him on the bench were three ship models in various stages of disrepair. Broken masts, rudders, and with a mallet and a tiny chisel, he was shaping a piece of wood. I guessed that it was a broken spar from one of the hulls.
2: Well, Sam, still say this is the same apartment?
0: Yeah. Same apartment, different people.
3: But you must be mistaken, young man. My brother and I have lived in this same apartment for nearly 20 years.
0: She's lying, Dundee. Have you checked the janitor, the building manager, anybody?
2: Janitor says she's been living here since he took the job in 41. We're trying to locate the building manager now. According to your story, Sam, the girl and McCrae had a big row in here. Busted up a lot of furniture stuff. I don't see any sign of it.
0: They could have cleaned it up.
2: It doesn't make sense, Sam.
0: Okay, I dreamed the whole thing, but those ship models, I didn't dream them. McCrae mentioned them, the girl mentioned them. Busted ship models. There they are on the table in the kitchen.
4: My goodness. What seems to be the trouble now, Dory? Just why is this young man so excited about my models?
3: I declare, Ben, I can't make head or tail of it. Something about a girl with the same name as mine and a young man, I forget his name, who seems to have killed somebody named Shepard, I believe it was.
4: Oh, you're so worried about the ship models, young man. Dory, could it be the girl who brought these over to me to repair? What was her name?
3: It's just on the tip of my tongue. Who did she say sent her, Ben? Wasn't that Shepard?
4: Well, no,
0: With all due respect to your age, nuts! I'm getting out of here, Dundee, while I can still remember my own name. I gotta get some sleep. Well, hey, wake up.
5: Oh, Sam.
0: Get out of my bed.
5: I'm sorry. I was beat. I didn't know where else to go.
0: You can go to jail. Their beds don't have inner springs, but it's a free flop.
5: Listen, I had to make that break. It would have been a murder rap for sure.
0: You mean your memory came back?
5: I had a funny feeling I'd seen that guy Shepard somewhere before. And just before I slugged you while we were standing there in the companionway, it came back to me. That guy Shepard, he came aboard ship yesterday when we docked. He flashed a badge on the gangway watch and asked to see the ship's carpenter.
0: The one that made those ship models for you?
5: Yeah, yeah. But don't you see? Manslaughter is one thing, cop killing is another.
0: This ship's carpenter, what's he look like?
5: Oh, thin, around 65. Lame. Talks like a Swede.
6: City morgue.
0: Maxie, Sam Spade. That stiff-tagged Shepard?
6: Shepard, yes, Sam. Just got him back. I think it's all there. Those autopsy boys. Careless.
0: What killed him, Maxie?
6: Puncture wound. Base of the skull. Small, sharp instrument.
0: Anything new on his ID?
6: Well, Shepard seems to be a phony handle, Sam, but it'll have to do till the reveal comes along. Sergeant Pullhouse let it drop that the boys at his hotel thought he was a detective.
0: Uh-huh.
6: And funny thing about Sheppy boy, Sam. No belt, no suspenders, very loose trousers. How'd he keep them up?
0: By the time I got to him, it didn't matter.
6: Hey, I figured he wore a belt, and somebody swiped it off him.
0: That's an interesting theory, Maxie. I'll see what I can do with it. I tucked Danny Boy back into my bed, locked him in, and gumshoed around the block to the Balboa apartment. Just to be mean, I woke up the janitor and checked his statement on the old couple in Doreen's apartment. He worked three buildings, was sure of the old woman, but backed down a little on the man, which is what I expected. Was sure of the floor, but not of the apartment number, didn't know any tenants by name, which goes to show, Lieutenant, what police statements are sometimes worth. I thanked him, stole his passkey, and went upstairs. I didn't expect to find anybody home in Doreen's apartment. I was half right. Sven, the old carpenter, was sitting in a chair, staring straight ahead of him. He looked as though he were in a daze. I walked over to him. Even close up, he didn't look dead. But he was. Body still warm, no visible wounds. But he was wearing a tooled leather belt with a hammered silver buckle. The prong of the buckle was tempered steel, and had the same peculiar shape as the one in my pocket, the one I had taken off of Shepard's body. The ship models were gone. What was left of them I found in the fireplace, and in the charred remnants of what had once been the hull of a toy Chinese junk, I found something that hadn't burned. It was a small metal cylinder with two pins projecting from it on either side, about the middle of it. It looked like a miniature lock mechanism, which it was exactly. The key, you guessed it, was the prong of that belt buckle. The cylinder was empty, except for a few white grains that looked like sugar. I tasted them. It was not sugar, but in the dope traffic, they sometimes call it that. About then, I heard footsteps outside in the hall. I ducked into the closet, leaving the door cracked enough to see out.
3: Stand over there, Doreen. Don't try anything. I won't shoot you unless I'm forced to.
7: No, you didn't shoot Frank Shepard, did you?
3: Don't ever mention that name again. Well, Sven, don't just sit there staring. We've just time to catch the boat. Sven, answer me.
7: I don't think he can answer you, Mrs. Brownrigg.
3: Oh, what are you talking about? Sven! Sven! He's dead. He's dead!
7: Oh, I'm careful. She's got a gun.
0: Hand it over. Hand it over, Grandma. You won't need it anymore.
3: You killed him!
0: Yes, I'm a desperate character. Hand it over.
3: Come and get it. It should be easy for you, such a strong young man, and I'm such a weak old woman.
0: Now, look, you don't have your glasses on, and this .45 is too heavy for an elderly tripe criminal. Now, sit down and keep quiet.
7: Oh, Sam, I thought you'd forgotten all about me.
0: I've been trying to all night. Where were you?
7: They locked me in a closet in her apartment.
0: Next door?
7: They were going to take me with them, get rid of me on the boat. After what they did to Frank, they had to get out fast.
0: Shepard. Who was Shepard, anyway?
7: I can't tell you that.
0: He was a federal narcotics agent, wasn't he?
7: How did you know?
0: You just told me. Now tell me the rest of it.
7: Well, honestly, I didn't know anything about it till about a month ago. I was dusting the ship models and knocked one off the shelf. It broke and something spilled out of it. Mrs. Brownrigg was here when it happened. She rushed for it and ran out of the room with it. She said she'd take it and get it repaired for me. And then this girlfriend of mine came by while I was sweeping the white powder up. She's a nurse. She tasted it, told me it was dope. Well, I didn't want to do anything till I talked to Danny, but she reported it. And that's when Frank Shepard came to see me from the narcotics squad.
0: He told you to play along with them?
7: Yes. They arrested the man Mrs. Brownrigg was selling it to, and Shepard told her he was taking the man's place so he could spy and get evidence, you see. She believed him because of the belt.
0: This the belt?
7: Yes. That thing on the belt, it's really a little key that fits in a little...
0: Yeah. It fits in a little lock that releases the little mechanism that makes the false bottom fall out of a little boat. When did she find out that Shepard was a narcotics agent?
3: I didn't. I saw them together so much that I began to think they might double-cross me. Then I thought about that sailor, Dan, that roughneck boyfriend of hers. So I went to Dan and told him I thought his girl had taken up with Shepard while he was away at sea.
7: And I had to let Dan think the worst because I was sworn to secrecy. But Dan's so violent and jealous, he said he'd kill Shepard, so I came to you.
0: Yeah.
7: You were a witness that Dan hit me, and I thought we might have him arrested so nobody else would get hurt. But I guess you were too sleepy to care.
0: What? Sorry. I must have dropped off to sleep. Period. End of report.
3: But, Sam...
0: Yes, Angel?
3: Didn't you arrest that terrible old Mrs. Earwig?
0: Brownwig, Effie?
3: Wasn't it Brownwig, Sam?
0: One of her aliases, no doubt. In reply to your previous question, yes.
3: Who killed Mr. Shepard, Sam? And how?
0: Look, Eff, you'll recall that Sven was shaping a piece of wood with a small chisel and a mallet. The fatal wound, you recall.
3: Oh, and who killed Sven?
0: Sit down. I want to have a serious talk with you.
3: Oh.
0: Now, over here.
3: Yes, Sam.
0: Stop twisting your handkerchief.
3: Yes, Sam.
0: Effie, sometimes I think you've been a detective secretary too long. Warps the outlook.
3: Sam, are you trying to tell me that my services are no longer required?
0: You see, that's what I mean. You jumped to conclusions. As in the instance of the death of Sven.
3: I only asked who killed him, Sam.
0: Exactly. Did it ever occur to you that some people, especially old, feeble people, just die?
3: Yes.
0: Quietly? Sitting in a chair sometimes?
3: Yes.
0: Sometimes in bed in their sleep?
3: That'll never happen to you, Sam.
0: Sick. But it did happen to Sven. Perhaps the excitement of his criminous activities, fear of discovery, his impending flight were too much for his heart. On the other hand, it might have just been old age.
3: Of course.
0: The point is, Effie, it does happen.
3: Yes.
0: Never in detective stories, only in real life.
3: Mm-hmm.
0: Well, I guess that's all. Good night.
3: Sam, you're not sleepy.
0: Nevertheless, I'm going home to bed.
3: Oh. Well, good night, Sam.
0: Good night, sweetheart.

0: young.
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9: I came across Mr. Kipling in the meadow by the church. If I've painted that spire once, he said, I've painted it a dozen times. He offered me an apple pie. An artist needs inspiration, he explained. Golden shortcrust pastry, delicious apple filling, and just the right amount of sugar sprinkled on top. But then, when it comes to the little details, Mr. Ghibli does have an exceedingly good eye.
10: 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Understand?

0: presenting Orson Welles as the Third Man. The Lives of Harry Lime. The fabulous stories of the immortal character originally created in the motion picture The Third Man, with zither music by Anton Karas.
1: I won't burden you with the sordid details about how I met two very lovely Brazilian women named Inez and Aurora. They were very rich. They were in Paris on a buying spree, and the three of us became inseparable friends in very short order. I told them I was a dealer in masterpieces of famous painters. They were most eager to see my collection. So I began to browse around old antique shops, looking for something to sell them.

0: And now, Orson Welles as Harry Lime, the third man, in today's story, Art is Long and Lime is Fleeting.
1: Bonjour, monsieur.
2: Bonjour.
1: Please, can I help you?
2: Ah, just look around, thanks.
1: Of
2: thanks
1: course,
2: so much.
1: If you tell me what you are
2: I'm looking for.
1: For
2: a painting, an impressionist school, perhaps. I have a
1: few oils. This way, please. Here they are. They are very cheap.
2: Yeah, not very good either.
1: I have one that is a little more expensive. If you would step this way.
2: What?
1: Now, this one is very good.
2: There's a picture of a bather. And in the dark light, and from a considerable distance, it might look a little like a Renoir. I looked the picture over carefully to see if it had a signature on it, but luckily enough, there wasn't any inscription.
1: A charming painting.
2: Now, who painted it?
1: It is hard to say.
2: Looks just a little bit like a Renoir.
1: Well,
2: isn't it? Yes. How much is it?
1: 10,000 francs.
2: I'm sorry, old man. That's obdurate.
1: It is a very fine painting, and as you say, it looks a little bit like a...
2: Here, what I'll do, I'll give you another 1,000 francs, and you put the picture in the heavy old gold frame there hanging on the wall.
1: Oh, no, monsieur. That frame cost much more
2: than
1: the picture.
2: Okay. 12,000 francs. No more bargaining. Is the deal?
1: All right.
2: I'll wait for it now.
1: I know you will appreciate it.
2: I expect someone else to appreciate it far more than I. I took a suite at the elegant George Sank Hotel and hung the picture on the wall with a tiny spotlight over it. Underneath, I had a small brass plaque which read simply, Renoir. Then I invited Inez and Aurora to have cocktails with me in my suite.
3: That was a very funny story, Miss Harry.
2: My dear Inez, it's true, every word of it.
3: I do not believe it. You make it up to keep us in smiles.
2: I do anything to keep you both in smiles, as you put it.
3: You are very charming to us, Harry. I am most enthusiastic to see the painting.
2: Ah, we'll get to Mr. Renoir by and by. How about another drink?
3: Not for me, one is enough. Me for two. I mean, two for me. I am mixed up.
2: I understand you perfectly. Here is me for two.
3: Shall we not see the picture now?
2: All right. Sit this way, lovely Inez. Beautiful Aurora.
3: Thank you for your compliment.
2: Oh, I don't compliment you. I merely tell the truth.
3: It is over dark in here.
2: I'll put the light on in a minute. I'd like you to stand here as the best distance.
3: Oh, it is so exciting to me to see a real Renoir.
2: It's exciting to me every time I look at it. I'll switch on the overhead light. Magnificent, isn't it, Inez?
3: Oh, it is beautiful.
2: I've looked at this picture 1,000 times. Just can't part with it. Look at the form of the bather, so chaste, so full of feeling. See how the master subjugates detail, form.
3: How much do you want for this painting, Harry?
2: I don't think I want to sell it.
3: Oh, you said you would. You are your mind changing?
2: Oh, it's true. I need the money. But, well, you understand. It's the one beautiful thing in my life.
3: But you are a dealer. You must not go backwards on your word.
2: Let me think about it. There's no hurry, after all.
3: But we must have...
2: Let's have lunch tomorrow. We'll decide then.
3: If you do decide, how much do you want for it?
2: I'd never sell it under 4 million francs.
3: 4 million?
2: Too much money for you and too hard for me to part with it, so we'll just remain friends, shall we?
3: I do not care how much money. I must buy it.
2: We'll meet tomorrow at the usual place for lunch and talk it over. In the meantime, you think about it, and I'll think about it.
3: All right, Harry. 1:30 tomorrow.
2: Good. I'll be there. They left a few minutes later. It's working out fine. They're on hook. All I had to do was to carefully reel them in. Then came a knock on the door. Yes?
4: Hello, Harry.
2: Paul Bazin.
4: So, you still remember me? I thought you would have forgotten me by now.
2: I never forget old friends. We used to be partners, old man.
4: A partner, eh?
2: That's right.
4: Well, they hustled me into jail. You hustled up to the Riviera with all the money.
2: It was an accident of fate. I was awful sorry you were caught, old man. There's nothing I could do.
4: You're going to have an accident too, Harry.
2: I don't do anything foolish. What good will it do you to shoot me?
4: You have no idea how much good it will do me.
2: No.
4: Like water to a thirsty man. I've been waiting for 2 years in a Luxembourg prison for this.
2: Listen, old man, they guillotine people here in France for committing murder.
4: If they catch them.
2: Look, if you put the gun down, I'll tell you about a little deal that's coming off tomorrow. I'll cut you in on it.
4: I'm not interested.
2: Your share will be 2 million francs in cold cash. That's right.
4: 2 million?
2: 2 million. Put the gun down. I'll tell you about it.
4: You'll talk better this way. Talk fast. Maybe I'll be interested.
2: See those two women coming out of my suite?
4: I saw them.
2: They think this is a Renoir hanging on the wall. See them? You're going to give me 4 million francs for it.
4: And you are going to give me half out of sheer generosity?
2: No, not out of generosity. You can help me. Besides, you have some money coming to you.
4: I'm going to get it, too.
2: A very rich Brazilian lady. And tomorrow lunch, we're going to clinch the deal. I want you to be a friend of mine, you know, an art dealer.
4: I don't know anything about that.
2: Doesn't matter. Neither do they. Is it a deal?
4: How do I know you're telling me the truth?
2: Well, I'm afraid you just have to take my word, old man. I don't know how to prove it to you. Till tomorrow at noon.
4: I'll phone the women.
2: They're not at the hotel yet.
4: I'll wait. I'll be asking for 3 million out of the 4.
2: Yeah, good idea. How about a drink, Paul?
4: No.
2: Well, I hate to drink alone. However, I shall have myself a small one. We waited an hour until Inez and Aurora returned to the hotel. Paul was satisfied that I told him the truth, and he finally left me. Until lunch tomorrow. I began to think of a plan to get rid of this fellow. Can't stand people who hold grudges for years. It's a sign of immaturity. We met at lunch as scheduled.
3: Mr. Basin, what is your opinion of impressionist painting? How does it compare with the modern?
4: Well, I think it's very different.
2: Mr. Bazin does not particularly like modern art. He hates to talk about it, as a matter of fact. He's against any form of art that isn't immediately comprehensible to everyone.
4: Yes, I feel very strong about it.
3: Me also. Abstracts are to me crazy painting.
4: Yes, I think so.
2: How
4: too.
2: About another cup of coffee?
3: No, thank you. Let us talk about the Renoir.
2: Ah, yes. By the way, when are you two lovely women leaving Paris?
3: Yet we do not know. Maybe 2 weeks, maybe a month.
2: Oh, it's hard to leave this city. Chance everybody.
3: We have decided to pay you 4 million francs.
2: Oh, did you? Well, we'll think about it some more, shall we?
3: But that is

0: Well, we'll think about it some more, shall we?
1: But that is the price at which you gave it.
0: Yes.
1: Oh, I am getting all mixed up again.
2: You haven't changed your mind, Harry.
0: Well, not exactly. Let's give it another few days. You're going to be in Paris a few weeks. There's no hurry.
1: You don't want to sell it?
0: Well, I do. That is, I must. But you see, after I left, I had an offer from the Fontaine Galleries. About 5 million. I'm very embarrassed by that. I don't like this kind of business.
1: Oh, but you said yes to 4 million yesterday.
0: I didn't make a promise. I said I might sell it for four. You must understand, I'm a businessman. I must sell it to the highest bidder, after all. Why don't you forget the Renoir? I'll be glad to show you other paintings. Very fine. Famous artist for much less money.
1: We will give you the request you ask.
0: Well, it's worth much more, I assure you. How do you feel about it, Inez?
1: We will buy it for five.
0: If you can afford it, I think you're making a wise investment.
1: I'll write a check for you right now. Give me the checkbook, Aurora.
0: If you don't mind, I'd rather have it in cash.
1: Well,
0: I have some very urgent bills to pay. It'll take a week or so to clear through the bank. I can wait until this evening. You can get the check cashed at your bank. We can meet for dinner. We'll have a real big celebration.
1: A party.
0: Yes.
1: You will be guest to us.
0: Oh, no. You're my guest, please.
1: You come too, Monsieur Bessing?
3: With pleasure, mademoiselle.
0: Where shall we meet? Shall we go to my favorite restaurant, Tour d'Argent?
1: I know where it is.
0: Oh, it's one of the best in Paris. Now, I must go. Garçon, addition. I was quite pleased with the way things were going. My only regret would be that I would have to leave Paris. Have to leave Aurora. Again, yet rather too fond of Aurora. She was my type, beautiful, not too encumbered with brains, but she had lots of spirit and exuberance. And as they say in France, as a fair son, as a fair. I had one real problem, to get rid of Bezin. But he stuck close to me, like a tree to the earth.
3: I'm going back to the hotel with you.
0: Oh, okay, if you want, old man.
3: I won't.
0: Might be better if you went home and packed. We're going to have to leave Paris in a hurry.
3: I'm staying with you until after dinner.
0: You're a very suspicious fellow, Paul.
3: I trust you as far as I can move the Eiffel Tower.
0: You don't have to trust me. We're all meeting for dinner at Tour d'Argent. The restaurant can't run away, can it?
3: But if you double-cross me...
0: It's impossible, Paul. All we have to do is show up at the restaurant.
3: Well,
0: pack all your stuff and pick me up at the hotel. We'll go down together,
3: All right.
0: Okay.
3: But if you try to do any tricks, Harry, I'll swear I'll hunt you down and I'll kill you.
0: Now,
3: I mean it.
0: I know you're a very sincere fellow. Meet me at 5 o'clock in my suite.

0: Now, Orson Welles, as the third man, continues with today's story, Art is Long and Lime is Fleeting.
1: I had to work fast now that I was rid of Bazin. I hurried to my hotel and began to pack my clothes, and I telephoned my two Brazilian customers.
2: Hello?
1: This is Harry.
2: Oh, Harry. You have your mind not changed.
1: No, I just learned that the Tour d'Argent's closed tonight.
2: Well, then we shall someplace else go, no?
1: Of course. There's a superb Italian restaurant called the Casa Bellini. Write the address down, will you?
2: I have a pen.
1: Good. It's 43 Rue Victoire. I made a reservation for 7:30.
2: We will be
1: there. Tell Inez I'm sorry about the change.
2: Oh, it is very nothing.
1: I suppose she's gone to the bank, hasn't she?
2: Yes.
1: Ah, good.
2: She will be back soon.
1: What makes you so happy?
2: Enid says I have for you much liking.
1: Is it true?
2: Yes, Harry.
1: True for me, too, Aurora. I think you're the most charming woman in all of Paris.
2: You are to me, too. Oh, I get mixed up again.
1: I know you and I are going to be the very best of friends. See you tonight, honey.
2: Tonight,
1: Sherry. I packed quietly, wrapped up the painting, and got ready to leave. Sooner I left my suite, better. I had a hunch that Mazin would change.

0: come early. Yes. Hello, Paul.
1: You are about to leave?
0: Well, I was just going down to pay my bill, as a matter of fact.
1: You lied.
0: You know, you're getting me awfully unpleasant, Paul, old man.
1: You are getting up to something.
0: I am getting up to 5 million francs for this little package here.
1: I think you were trying to run away. I think I came just in time.
0: You're not thinking. No matter where I ran, I'd still have to be at the Tour d'Argent at 7:30.
1: Where were you going when I came into the room?
0: I told you I was going downstairs to pay my bill. You're being very dull, Paul.
1: You don't fool me.
0: I think you better come along, huh?
1: We'll go down together in a little while.
0: Now, look here, Paul. We have 3 hours until we go to the Tour d'Argent. You're not going to stand there with a gun in your pocket all afternoon.
1: That is exactly what I am going to do.
0: Well, I have to go to the bank, arrange for my plane ticket. You're being... Well, you're being quite a bore, old man.
1: You never had money in the bank in your life.
0: So happens that you are cruelly wrong.
1: Show me your bank book.
0: It's downstairs in a hotel safe with all my other valuables.
1: You are lying.
0: A partnership based on suspicion and mistrust can never be successful, old man. Really.
1: We are going to be Siamese twins for the next few hours. It's no use arguing with me.
0: Well, if that's your decision, you might as well sit down. You get very tired standing up there for 3 hours.
1: You worry about me a lot, don't you?
0: I was brought up very carefully. Ingrained in me to be a hospitable host. Now, I'm glad you're taking my advice. Like some refreshments? A drink, perhaps?
1: No.
0: Just want to sit, hmm?
1: That's right, just sit.
0: Well, don't doze off now.
1: You think you're funny.
0: No point in being grim about it. Want some cards?
1: No.
0: Have a set of dice somewhere just to while away the time.
1: I don't want to do anything.
0: You just want to sit.
1: That's right.
0: I couldn't catch him off guard. He sat in the chair and kept his beady eyes on me. I don't mind people staring at me, but as I had a gun, and he discovered my defection, he would become peeved. I thought my gun might go off. He just sat there for a long time, and then even he became bored, just sitting. Tilted his chair against the wall, rocking himself back and forth. The pressure of his toes against the floor. A sudden kick on the back legs of the chair when he was tilted would certainly give me an advantage. As he fell backwards, I hurled myself at him, pinning his arms. He managed to get the gun out of his pocket, but I rolled the chair over his arm and he let go of the gun. I seized the gun and placed it against the back of his head with a good deal of force. The fight was over in less than a minute. He lay there quietly. I figured he'd be out for an hour at least. The Bazana was out of the picture.
2: Forgive us for being late, Harry.
0: Oh, please.
2: It was the fault of me. I took too much time to seem beautiful.
0: You don't seem beautiful. You are, both of you.
2: Monsieur Bazin is not coming.
0: He won't be here. He wanted to come very much, but he was suddenly taken ill.
2: Oh, that's too bad.
0: And he'll be all right, I think.
2: I am much hungry. You make the selection for us. We do not know the French word.
0: Oh, I'd be delighted. Perhaps we'd better settle our business first, though. Business before pleasure, you know.
2: All right, eat first. There's no hurry. We have all the night.
0: Didn't like this. They didn't seem to be so eager for the painting as they were at lunch. Maybe they were only hungry. Maybe. I don't like their attitude at all. I like your pêche melba, Aurora.
2: It is superbly. It will make me fat, and then you will not like me anymore.
0: It will make you fat, and I will adore you even more, darling.
2: We must thank you for a very fine dinner, the best we eat in Paris.
0: I'm very pleased that you're pleased. And now that we've eaten, shall we finish our business? You know, the Renoir is all wrapped up.
2: Oh, hurry. We haven't had our brandy yet.
0: But we can negotiate while we wait for the brandy, hmm?
2: Oh, you Americanos, so impatient.
3: I, Americanos, like very much. Impatient in men is very nice.
0: It's a custom in our country to get our business over with first. Very droll in that respect. Then we can all relax and enjoy ourselves, shall we?
3: Oh, Harry, you do not say a word all evening about my frock, the which I wear for you, especially.
0: It's a beautiful dress, perfectly beautiful. I must say that if you've changed your mind about the painting, it's perfectly all right. You don't have to be embarrassed.
2: Oh, no, Harry. We have not changed our mind. Okay. Let's have the brandy and then we settle the business.
0: Okay, okay. Garçon? There was definitely something wrong. They were obviously stalling. But stalling for what? I was getting very uneasy. The waiter brought the cognac and they sipped it a drop at a time. For 15 minutes, they dawdled over it. I decided not to wait any longer and forced the issue.
4: Tell us something about yourself, Harry. Huh. About America, I mean, when you lived
0: really,
4: there.
0: Really, there's nothing much to tell. I grew up like any average American boy. I got interested in art, but I learned soon enough that I'd never be a good painter.
4: You were an artist?
0: Well, not much of one. Now, if you'll forgive me for bringing this up again, I will give you the painting in exchange for 5 million francs. I'm afraid that we'll have to do it now or not at all.
4: But, Harry...
0: I mean it, Ines.
4: Yes.
0: We'll all feel better once it's done.
4: Well, here's the money. You can count it.
0: Oh, I trust you. Please, I won't even open the envelope. And here's your envelope. I hope you enjoy it as I have.
4: We will.
5: Miss Bordet, oh, I am sorry. I am late. I just couldn't get away.
4: Oh, Monsieur Bordet, this is a Harry alive.
0: How do you do?
5: I am pleased to meet you.
4: Monsieur Bordet is an expert on Renoir's painting. He's from the Louvre Museum.
0: Oh, the Louvre. Now, if you'll just excuse me for a minute.
5: Monsieur Lyme, I have got to leave. I'll just take a quick look.
0: Wait,
5: please sit down.
4: I'll unwrap it.
0: I began to figure the distance to the door. Looked like this might be one of the times to run and fight another day. Monsieur Bordet motioned the gendarme who had evidently accompanied him to come into the room, close the door. Well, I took care of that. I just have to bluff it out. The expert slowly unrolled the picture, held it this way and that.
5: How much did you agree to pay this man, mademoiselle?
4: 5 million francs, monsieur. Is it too much?
5: Too much or not enough?
0: I don't like your tone. Just what do you mean by that, sir?
5: The light in here is too dim for me to make a definite opinion, but... could be Renoir. Mm-hmm. There is a painting of his with this same general composition. Mm-hmm. The figure is not bad. The colors like his.
4: You think it is a real Renoir? I was sure it was all right.
5: I would like to take it with me and examine it more thoroughly. But I can say this. If it is a Renoir, it is worth 20 million francs.
4: Twenty million?
6: Qu'est-ce qui arrive, hein? Tout quoi s'agit-il, hein?
1: You are not going to arrest anybody. Keep your hands high.
0: Here, better do as he says. It looks dangerous.
1: So the picture's worth 20 million, eh? I'll take it with me.
0: Now
1: stay as you are or you'll get a bullet. And don't follow me.
0: Bazin grabbed the picture and ran. Talk about a break. With the gendarme, the girls and Bordet, I ran after him, yelling, "Stop, thief! Stop, thief, thief!" All the time blessing myself for not having tied him as securely as I thought I had. All I had to do was to follow him away and then get lost. As I tore along in his wake, I noticed a couple of street Arabs huddled around a small fire. They scattered in panic. I sprinted, tackled. He hit the sidewalk. The picture flew out of his hands. I shoved it into the fire. "I've caught you, you rogue. Now I'll teach you to steal, thief."
5: No,
6: monsieur, no. Do not attack him. We will take care of him. It is not wise to beat a police officer at Paris.
1: I'll kill you for this, Lyme.
0: I'm afraid all you'll do for a while is a nice stretch in the Bastille, my friend. Take him away.
6: Come along, mon petit. I think we walk to the station. I have a few suggestions to make to you on the way.
3: My wonderful
0: Harry. Good, old man.
3: You have the bandit captured.
0: Yes.
3: You are so brave, so wonderful.
4: You are all right.
5: A wonderful action, monsieur Lyme. An heroic deed. But where is the picture?
0: The picture must be right here. It flew out of his hand when I tackled it.
4: The picture! It is burning! It will be destroyed!
3: You see, Harry, it is burning!
0: I'll get it. I'm afraid it's completely gone. Of course, I made sure the picture was burned. I managed to grab a corner of it, but I had to drop it back into the flames. What a pity. The girls and Godet were very concerned over my hand, but what's a few burns compared to a term in the local housegar and 5 million francs, not to mention getting rid of Bazin. Godet and I saw the girls home, and then after making a date for the next evening with Aurora, I offered to drop him at the Louvre, where he still had to make his report.
5: There is only one thing remaining to say, Monsieur Lyme.
0: Mm-hmm. Yes, what is that?
5: I would not want you to think that I am such a bad expert that I really had any doubts about the picture.
0: You mean that it was an original?
5: No, I mean that it was not.
0: Oh, I see. Well, how much do you want for that?
5: Nothing?
0: I don't get it.
5: Monsieur Lyme, if I had everyone arrested who tries to sell a fake picture, the prisons of Paris would be full. I wanted only to give you a chance to get away without embarrassment. I hope this will be a lesson to you and that you won't try it again.
0: Monsieur Bordet, I can't tell you how much I appreciate your courtesy. You're a wonderful fellow. I must tell you, I want you to know what an inspiration people like you are to people like me.
7: Harry Lime returns in just a moment.

Let's face it, friends, the world is very generously populated with mugs. 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It always makes me laugh to read that one of the mugs was an innocent victim of a confidence game. Now, just how innocent, I ask you. 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No, just hang a sign out. Scarce items at prices you want to pay. However, till we meet again, look after yourselves. And remember, if you don't, no one else will.

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5: 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Understand?
6: Ladies and gentlemen, we suggest that you pay particular attention to an important announcement, which will be given at the end of tonight's program.
7: The story you're about to hear is true. 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
6: Dragnet, the documented drama of an actual crime. For the next 30 minutes, transcribed in cooperation with the Los Angeles Police Department, you will travel step by step on the side of the law through an actual case from official police files. From beginning to end, from crime to punishment, Dragnet is the story of your police force in action.
11: It was Wednesday, April 9th. It was foggy in Los Angeles. We were working a day watch out of personnel. My partner's Ben Romero, the boss is Deputy Chief Holman, Commander BIA. My name's Friday. We're on the way over from the City Hall, and it was 5:25 p.m. when we got to Central Division. The assembly room.
12: Hey, how's the wife?
13: You see him, Joe?
11: Yeah, it looks like him over there.
13: I'll let you know.
11: Hi. Are you Russell Clark?
13: Yeah, that's right.
11: Friday and Romero, personnel.
13: All right.
11: Lieutenant Drummond over at BIA would like to talk to you.
13: All right. When do you want to see me?
11: Right now.
13: Okay. All right, we're looking for Captain. Okay, let's go. What do they want to see me about, you know?
11: Drummond will tell you.
13: Okay.
14: How long you been on the job, Clark?
13: About 2.5 months.
14: How do you like it?
13: Oh, I like it fine. Wife doesn't think much of it. She wanted me to stay at my old job.
14: What was that?
13: Selling insurance. I like to have me home nights. Doesn't like to be alone, especially now.
14: Yeah?
13: Well, she's expecting you in a couple of months. You know how they get.
14: Yeah. Let's cross here.
13: Hey, I put in a request for day work. You think that's why personnel wants to see me?
14: I don't know. I don't think so.
13: Boy, I'd sure like to get that day watch.
14: Yeah.
13: Is that the way you fellas started?
14: I did, yeah. You started in traffic, didn't you, Ben?
15: Yeah, uh-huh. Had 9 months, Ellie. Go ahead, Clark.
13: No, thanks. I have to be on the job at 6. Think it's going to take very long?
14: I don't know.
15: Hi, Friday.
14: Hi.
15: Right in, Lieutenant's waiting.
13: Personnel, Coleman.
15: Lieutenant?
12: Yeah, come in.
15: This is Officer Clark, Lieutenant Drummond.
13: How do you do, sir?
12: How are you, Clark? Sit down.
15: Thanks.
12: A couple of questions for you.
15: Yes, sir.
12: You were on special duty at the Olympic Auditorium last night, is that right?
15: Yes, sir, for the fights.
12: Anything unusual happen out there last night?
15: Well, it wasn't very important, Lieutenant. After the fights, a drunk fell down the stairs on the way out of the auditorium, broke his arm. I took him to Georgia Street, and they took care of the arm, and I drove him home. He was pretty drunk.
12: Why didn't you book the man?
15: I didn't think it was necessary.
12: How long you been with the department, Clark?
15: 2.5 months, sir.
12: Didn't you know he should have been booked for violation of 4127A LAMC?
15: Well, the man was in pretty bad shape, Lieutenant. Broken arm. I guess I didn't think the law was that strict.
12: Law's there for a purpose. You decided to forget it, now you're in a mess, right up to your neck.
15: I don't understand.
12: You remember the name of that drunk you took care of last night?
15: Yes, sir. His name was Stacy. Lives out in West L.A. What's the matter, Lieutenant?
12: That drunk, Mr. Stacy, wants to file a complaint against you.
15: What for?
12: He claims you took him back at the auditorium, beat him up, broke his arm, and robbed him of $128.
15: Oh, he's crazy. He's lying. I didn't do that.
12: Got his word against yours, Clark. Facts seem to favor him.
15: But I can prove it. Well, there was at least a couple of dozen people around. There was a doctor, he can tell you.
11: Maybe you better take it from the beginning, Clark. Exactly how did it happen?
15: I was right after the fights. So I was on duty in the lobby, and I saw a bunch of people crowding around the foot of the stairs.
12: Yeah.
15: I went over to see what the trouble was, and they were looking at this man lying on the pavement. It was Stacy. A doctor was examining him.
16: This doctor, did he identify himself?
15: Yeah. I asked for his identification. He showed it to me. Gave me a card. He was a doctor, all right.
11: Yeah, go ahead.
15: Well, he told me that he'd seen Stacy fall down the stairs coming out of the auditorium. Said that Stacy had broken his left arm.
11: What'd you do then?
15: Well, the doc said it'd be okay to move him, so I helped him into my car and took him down to Georgia Street. He was so drunk he could hardly stand up. The attendants at Georgia Street took care of his arm. Well, they can tell you all about this.
12: Maybe, but they can't help you out as witnesses. You could have beaten up Stacy, robbed him, then taken him to Georgia Street.
15: But I didn't, Lieutenant. I tell you that Stacy's lying.
11: What'd you do when you left Georgia Street?
15: Well, I drove into Central and told him what happened. I told the watch commander I was going to drive this Stacy home, and he warned me about it. Guess I should have known better, but... Well, I swear to you, this Stacy's lying.
12: You should have known better. Where'd you go after you left Central?
15: I drove him home. On the way, he said he was hungry, so I stopped. I bought him a sandwich and some black coffee. Kept telling me what a nag his wife was, said he was afraid to go home.
11: Go on.
15: Well, when I got him to his place, his wife started chewing me out. I just said goodnight and left.
16: That's it, huh?
15: That's it. So help me, that's exactly what happened.
12: Now, how about the doctor at the auditorium, the one who saw Stacy fall? Did you get his name and address?
15: Well, no, Lieutenant, I didn't. I didn't think it was necessary.
11: How about the crowd that was standing around? Did you spot anybody you know?
15: No, I didn't. They're just a bunch of people coming out of the fights.
12: Then you haven't got anyone to corroborate your story.
15: But all those people saw it. There must have been a couple of dozen of them.
11: What are their names?
15: I don't know. All I know is I didn't beat him up and I didn't take his money. I tell you, the Stacy's lying.
12: You could be lying. We got no proof either way.
15: I'm not lying, Lieutenant. I didn't do it.
11: We might believe you, Clark. That doesn't make any difference. If this man files a 211 against you, it's got to be settled in court.
15: But I didn't do it. I tell you, I swear I did.
12: In just a minute. Mike, send in Mr. and Mrs. Stacy, will you? You can hear the story the way we get it from Stacy and his wife.
15: I'd like to hear it. I don't know why he's doing this. Tell me, I helped him all I could.
17: Look, Jerry, there he is. That's the one.
18: Yeah, that's him, Chief.
15: Now, wait a minute, Mr. Stacy. What's this all about?
12: Hold it, Clark. Mr. Stacy, would you repeat the same story you told us this morning, please?
18: You know what I told you, Chief. You had the stenographer take it all down. It's the same thing.
12: I'd like to have you repeat it in front of Officer Clark here. He's entitled to know what you're charging him with.
17: A man like that's entitled to nothing. You ought to be ashamed of yourself.
15: Look, lady, your husband's lying.
17: Don't call my husband a liar. You're not a policeman. You're a hoodlum.
12: All right, wait a minute.
17: I'd like to know what this city's coming to. Cops going around beating up private citizens. Who do we trust if we can't trust a policeman?
12: Just a minute, please.
17: You don't know, Captain. You should have seen my husband when that officer brought him home last night. Arm all bandaged, his face all cut up. He was hurt so bad he could hardly stand up.
15: He was too drunk to stand up, lady.
17: Don't you get fresh with me.
12: All right, that's enough.
18: This cop got hold of me as I was coming out of the fights. Took me in back of the auditorium. Told me if I didn't hand over my wallet, he'd book me on a drunk charge.
11: Were you drunk, Stacy?
18: I was not. Had a couple of beers, that's all. When I wouldn't give him my money, he beat me up. Broke my arm and took my wallet.
17: How do men like you ever get on the police force?
18: He figured he'd cover up, so he took me and had my arm fixed at the emergency hospital. Then he drove me home. Threatened me all the way. He said, you tell anybody about this and I'll get you. That's just what he said.
13: I don't get it, Stacy. You know that story's a pack of lies. Why are you doing this to me?
18: It's the truth. And I'm going to press charges and get my money back.
17: $128. What have you done with it?
16: We can take care of the questioning, Mrs. Stacy.
17: I don't see you doing it. Make him tell. Where's our money?
13: I haven't got it.
17: Don't talk back to me.
16: Mr. Stacy, you and your wife want to file a crime report at this time.
18: We want to press charges.
16: Romero?
14: Yeah?
16: Take Mr. and Mrs. Stacy down to Record Bureau, have them make out a report for 211 and assault.
14: Right. Get through this way, please.
17: Now listen. We're going to get action if we have to take this to the district attorney. We're not afraid of the publicity. We'll go to the newspaper if we don't get action.
16: Yes, ma'am.
14: What's it, Clark?
13: They're lying. I can't prove it, but they're lying.
16: Well, you can see the position it puts us in. If you're innocent, we'll do all we can. If you're guilty, we'll see you get everything that's coming to you.
13: But they're lying. You know that.
14: Not up to us. The court's going to have to decide.
13: That's it.
14: That's it.
16: Well, there's no other way, Clark. We got 4,500 men in the department. We don't claim they're all saints. Once in a while, a bad cop comes along and pulls a caper, and all of us get a black eye. This book of rules is the only protection we got against that. By failing to enforce the law, you violated your duty as a police officer. Got yourself in a real mess, Clark. Like anybody else, you get a fair trial.
13: That mean I'm dropped from the force?
16: And those people have filed a crime report. Draw suspension pending the outcome of the case. After that, if you're cleared, there'll be a hearing before the Board of Rights.
13: Right through right now?
16: You'll be booked for robbery and assault and held in county jail. Case will be presented to the district attorney tomorrow.
13: What can I do?
16: I'll have to have your badge. On the desk. Your gun? Yeah. ID card?
13: Yeah.
16: On the desk?
13: Yeah.
16: All right, Joe, that's it.
14: Okay.
16: Take him.
11: Six p.m. Ben returned to the office, and together we took rookie police officer Russell Clark across the street to the Hall of Justice. At the county jail booking desk on the 12th floor, he was booked on suspicion of 211 PC and assault with intent to do great bodily harm. He was lodged in the cell block. Investigating charges against a police officer involves exactly the same procedure as cases where private citizens are concerned. Prove the suspect innocent or guilty. That's the job. If Clark was innocent, looked like there was only one way of proving it. That was somehow to find the unnamed doctor who was supposed to have seen Stacy fall down the auditorium stairs and then examined him afterward. If Clark was guilty, we had to find proof that his story about Stacy falling downstairs was a lie. Besides that, we had to find evidence that he beat up Stacy at the rear of the auditorium that night and that he robbed him of $128. Thursday, April 10th, Ben and I checked in for work at 7:45 a.m. and found a message from the jailer on the phone board. Clark wanted to see us right away. We met with him in the county jail, the interview room.
15: How you doing? Not too bad.
11: Don't let it sour you, huh?
13: Sergeant, you really think I rolled that character? Come on, tell me the truth.
11: We checked you out. Good family. You got a fine army record. No, we don't think you did it.
13: I just can't understand why he picked me out. I tried to help him all I could. Then he walks in the next day with a frame story like that.
11: You got any idea why Stacy would pull something like this on you?
13: I don't know. I'm worried, Sergeant. Believe me, I can't afford to sit here missing my pay. We live pretty close to the budget with a baby coming. I'm worried about the wife. I just don't know what to do.
15: Are you sure you told us everything about this that you remember?
13: Well, that's the one reason I wanted to see you. I didn't sleep much last night. I kept trying to remember the name of that doctor.
11: Yeah?
13: Well, I remember once he did mention his name, and then when I asked for his identification, he showed me one of his cards.
11: Any idea what his name was?
13: Well, I'm not sure, but as I remembered, it was some kind of a Swedish or Norwegian name, something like Johnson, Tollison, you know, something with a son on the end of it. It's on that card.
15: That doesn't narrow it down too much. Where's the card?
13: Well, I think I put his card in one of the pockets of my other uniform shirt. That's why I called you. I wonder if you could check that for me. It's at home.
15: Sure. Where do you live?
13: Out on Norwich Road, 411. It's right near the Coliseum.
11: 411.
13: Yeah.
11: All right, we'll check it out for you.
13: Just ask the wife, will you? Card should be in one of the pockets.
11: Yeah, if you put it there. Ben and I left the interview room at the county jail and drove out to the home of Officer Clark on Norwich Road. We introduced ourselves to his wife and told her what we were after. Her eyes were red and looked like she'd been crying. She asked about her husband. We told her he was all right.
19: They're making a terrible mistake, Sergeant. Russ never did anything crooked in his life. He didn't do it. I know he didn't.
15: We'll do everything we can to straighten it out, Mrs. Clark. The court will have the final say.
19: I knew Russ shouldn't have left his insurance job. I just knew it, all this trouble.
11: How about that shirt that your husband told us about, the one he wore that night at the auditorium?
19: Oh, yes, his other uniform shirt.
11: Mm-hmm. Can we see it, please?
19: Oh, yes, certainly. It's right this way, back in bed. What's so important about the shirt, Sergeant?
11: Your husband told us that there might be a card in one of the pockets. Might help clear up things.
19: Well, it should be hanging up here in the closet. I always like to keep Russ's shirts on hangers. He keeps them much nicer looking.
15: What's the matter?
19: This morning I sent it to the cleaners.
11: Clark's wife, Ben, and I drove down to a dry cleaning shop a few blocks away where Mrs. Clark had left the shirt. The counter girl there told us that the truck had already been by that morning and picked up the day's cleaning. It was a store rule to check all garments for contents. She had found nothing. We got the address of the main plant, the Great Northern Dry Cleaners, a place down on Factory Street. 10:15 a.m. We checked in at the main plant and explained to the manager what we were after. We gave him the tag number of her cleaning, and Mrs. Clark gave him the description of the shirt. We waited in the manager's office while he made a search for the dark blue wool police shirt.
20: How about this one, lady? It's the only blue wool shirt picked up at your cleaner's this morning.
19: Yes, that's Russ's shirt. That pocket flap there, I mended it.
20: I'll check the pockets for you. I had to pull it out of the tank. It's all wet.
11: Anything?
20: Not in this pocket. Try the other one.
11: Yeah?
20: Look for yourself.

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1: If you smoke a long cigarette, it will be in your interest to listen to a typical case history of a Fatima smoker.
0: It's the case of Northwest Airlines stewardess Jean Madsen. This is her actual signed statement.
2: There's one thing I really look forward to after a long flight. A good mild smoke. That's why I prefer the new king-size Fatima. It's milder than any other long cigarette I've tried. Yes, I agree. It's wise to smoke extra mild Fatima.
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1: The king-size cigarette, which contains the finest Turkish and domestic tobaccos, superbly blended to make it extra mild.
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0: It's wise to smoke extra mild Fatima.
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1: The best of all long cigarettes.
3: Thursday, April 10th. Shortly after noon, the daily newspapers were on the streets, and the head on one of the top front page stories read, "Rookie Cop Slugs Robbed Citizen." Ben and I went back to the county jail and told Clark that we'd failed to find the card. He could give us no other lead that might help in clearing the case. During the next 2 days that followed, Ben and I ran down every possible lead, no matter how remote it was. I made a thorough check on Mr. and Mrs. Stacy. We double-checked back on Clark's record. For one full day, we did nothing but phone doctors in and around the city of Los Angeles. From a list of hundreds, we came across three doctors who had been present at the fights in Olympic Auditorium on the night Stacy claimed he was beaten up and robbed by Officer Clark. None of the three had seen a man tumble down the stairway leading from the balcony to the lobby. None of them had seen any accident or had been called on to help anyone professionally. Monday, April 14th, we met with Lieutenant Ralph Drummond.
4: No go, huh?
5: That's got us, Ralph. We can't figure. It's almost a fact Stacy's lying.
4: Clark, what about him?
3: Well, there's still nothing to show that he didn't do it. He had the opportunity. Maybe he had a motive. He needs money, you know.
5: Who doesn't?
4: How much you get on Stacy?
3: He and his wife run a secondhand furniture store in South Flower. It's a small business. Stacy's quite a gambler. He bets on the fights.
4: Yeah?
3: He checked around with some of the gang down at the auditorium. Stacy's well known down there. He laid some pretty heavy bets the night he claims Clark rolled him.
4: How much?
3: You got the dope there, Ben. How's it figure out?
5: Well, he lost over $75 in small amounts. Add to that the fact that he was doing some partying. That might account for the 128 this missing.
4: Stacy blew the roll, was afraid to tell his wife, so he cooked up the story against Clark.
3: Yeah, sure. Maybe that could have been the way it happened.
4: What do you got on the other side?
5: Not much, Ralph. Couldn't dig up anything against Clark. I don't know. He doesn't seem like the type to pull something like that.
4: Maybe not. You still can't prove he didn't do it. How about the papers? You've been plugging for witnesses?
3: Yeah. Here's the ad. Had it running in personals for 4 days now.
4: Oh, thanks. All those saw a man fall down the stairway in the auditorium. Please call Michigan 521-875. No results, sir.
3: No. All the possible doctors in town have been checked out, too.
4: How about the local medical magazines?
5: Got an ad in there, Ralph. Nothing's happened.
4: Well, one thing is sure. Something's got to happen. Newspapers are scorching the kid and the department along with him. Victim without a trial makes good reading in the tabloids.
5: There's one thing I can't understand. If Clark's leveling and there was a doctor at the fights that might have looked at Stacy, then where's the doctor? We've had this thing noised all around town.
4: Well, give it a little more time. He might turn up. I kind of like the Stacy angle.
3: What do you mean?
4: Well, suppose we get him in here. Think we could break him down into questioning?
3: No, I doubt that. We can't even get close to him. That wife of his and that lawyer, they're with him all the time. He's afraid to talk to us.
4: Maybe if we pass the word to his wife he'd been gambling, how far could we go on that?
3: Well, she might believe us, she might not. You've seen what she's like.
4: Yeah. I got an idea. He sold her on a story, and she's tagging along to get the $128 back.
5: It gives me an idea, Joe. One thing we might have missed.
3: Yeah, what's that?
5: We found out that Stacy did a little partying before he went to the fights at the auditorium that night, didn't we?
3: Yeah, go ahead.
5: We checked out a couple of the bars he was drinking at, but we figure he must have parted away at least 50 out of that $128.
3: Mm-hmm.
5: He didn't spend that much at the bars.
3: Oh, well, sure. He probably hit a few other places, too.
5: That's what I mean. There's still a lot of money to drink up alone.
3: You figure a woman?
5: Maybe.
4: You got any reason to think Stacy plays around?
5: Just one.
4: Yeah?
5: His wife.
3: Monday, 1 p.m. Ben and I started a canvas of bars and small nightclubs in the general area around the Olympic Auditorium. We started with those where Stacy was a regular customer. We failed to turn up any leads. Either the bartenders refused to tell us or they had no knowledge of Stacy's running around with other women. We kept at it. Another day passed. 2 days. Nothing. One of the newspapers started a campaign against the brutality of police officers. On Thursday, we got a tip from a bartender at a place out on Washington Street, the Brown Cow. He told us that he thought he saw a man answering Stacy's description in his bar a few nights before with a flashy blonde in her late 20s. He said he didn't know Stacy too well, but he knew the girl, and he knew the hotel where she stayed. Her name was Sandra Gay, an acrobatic specialty dancer at a cheap nightclub. We checked out her hotel, but she wasn't in. We left word for her to get in touch with us, and then we picked up a hamburger and some potato salad for lunch and checked back in at the office.
5: How you doing, Coleman?
6: Not as good as you two.
3: How do you mean?
6: Can't you smell a perfume?
5: Hmm?
6: It's off a blonde named Sandra Gay. She's waiting in the next room. Won't talk to anybody but you.
3: Thanks. Come on, Ben. Didn't waste much time, did she?
5: Perfume. Sure strong.
3: Your name, Sandra Gay?
7: Yeah, that's right. You the fellow's been looking for me?
3: Drop by your hotel. We'd like to ask you a few questions.
7: Sure, it's all right.
3: This is my partner, Sergeant Romero. My name's Friday.
5: How do you
7: do? Oh, Romero. Kind of cute for a cop. What can I help you with?
5: Do you know anybody by the name of Gerald Stacy, Miss Gay?
7: Gerald, yeah, I hate that name.
3: Do you know any man who calls himself that?
7: No. I think that's a terrible name for a man, Gerald.
3: The man we have in mind is pretty short, stocky build, dark hair, and he wears steel-rimmed glasses.
7: Yeah, where's he hang out?
3: Place out in Washington, the Brown Cow. Supposed to have been seen with you. Gerald Stacy.
7: Oh, yeah, I think I know who you mean. Furniture business. He runs a place near the Brown Cow.
5: That's right, you know him?
7: Oh, Pop, sure I know him. We get together once in a while. He's a kick.
3: Pretty big spender?
7: Yeah, when he's got it, yeah. Last time we went out, he was fine. He can kick it around when he wants to. Oh, Pop.
5: When's the last time you were out with him, Miss Gay?
7: Maybe a week, 2 weeks ago. The Tuesday night, I think, yeah.
3: Tuesday the 8th? Is that about right?
7: Yeah, it must have been it. Why, what's it all about?
5: Did you spend most of the evening with him?
7: No, I had to get back to the club to do my act. He went on to the fights over at Olympus.
3: I get it. Personnel, Friday.
8: Is this Sergeant Friday?
3: Yes, that's right.
8: This is Dr. Samuelson talking, Sergeant. I've been out of town. I just got back this morning. I saw the ad in the paper.
3: Yes, sir?
8: I was at the fights that night, Sergeant. What else do you want to know?
3: Would you mind telling us, Doctor, did you see a man fall down one of the stairways to the lobby?
8: Certainly. I was the one who examined him.
3: Five p.m. Mr. and Mrs. Stacy were called to Lieutenant Drummond's office. Arrangements were made to have Officer Russell Clark brought over from his cell in county jail. At 5:15, Ben and I checked into the lieutenant's office. Stacy and his wife were already there.
9: Certainly proud of our police department, Chief. No whitewashing this time. You gave that fella exactly what he had coming.
10: Thanks. You sure you didn't make a mistake?
9: I'm sure, Chief. That's the right man. You got him.
11: Jerry, don't make mistakes on things like this, Inspector. How about our money, the 128? He tell you where he hid it?
10: No, he hasn't. We'll bring Officer Clark in from county jail. Figure we try to crack him.
11: That's right. Make him tell what he did with our money.
10: Joe, will you have Officer Clark brought in?
3: By the way.
10: All right.
11: There he is. Where's our money? What have you done with it?
10: Just a minute, please. Stacy, are you sure Officer Clark here is the man who beat you up and robbed you?
9: Of course he is. Dragged me behind the auditorium and almost beat me to death. Broke my arm, took all my money.
11: $128. Where is it?
10: I haven't got your money. Joe, bring the doctor in.
3: All right, Lieutenant.
10: In here, Doc. All right. Mr. Stacy, you're a liar. This officer didn't break your arm. I saw you fall down a flight of stairs at that auditorium, break your own arm. I examined it.
11: Jerry, who is this man?
10: What about it, Stacy?
9: He doesn't know what he's talking about. I never saw him before in my life.
10: No, but I've seen you, Stacy. You were drunk. I saw you fall down those stairs.
9: You're crazy.
10: Joe, send Miss Gay in.
3: All right.
10: All right, Miss Gay.
7: Okay, thanks.
5: Sure is strong perfume.
10: You recognize any of these people, Miss Gay?
7: Hello, Pops.
9: I don't know you.
7: Don't you remember the perfume you give it to me?
11: Who is this woman?
9: Just a friend, honey.
10: All right, Stacy, now let's have it straight.
9: It was all a mistake. I don't want to make trouble for anybody. It wasn't this cop's fault. I don't want to make any trouble.
11: What about this woman?
9: It was all a mistake, believe me.
11: You took that money, Gerald. You spent it on her.
9: Now, wait a minute.
11: Causing all this trouble, squandering our money. After all I did for you, you're no good. This time I'm through.
3: All right, Clark, let's go.
6: Okay.
3: Well, that's it.
12: I don't know how to thank you, fellas.
5: And doctor's the best friend you got.
12: Yeah. Yeah, I better call a wife she want to know.
6: Friday, phone message for you here.
3: Oh, thank you. From your wife, Clark.
12: Yeah?
3: She found that doctor's card.
1: The story you have just heard was true. Only the names were changed to protect the innocent.
0: On September 2nd, trial was held in Municipal Court, Division 7, City and County of Los Angeles, State of California. In a moment, the results of that trial.
1: It's amazing how many long cigarette smokers are changing to extra mild Fatima. Here is the actual report.
13: From coast to coast, extra mild Fatima has more than doubled its smokers.
0: Yes, more and more smokers every day are discovering that Fatima is the king-size cigarette that is extra mild.
1: Extra mild because it contains the finest Turkish and domestic tobaccos superbly blended to make it extra mild, to give it a much different, much better flavor and aroma.
0: Enjoy extra mild Fatima yourself. Best of all long cigarettes.
1: It's wise to smoke extra mild Fatima.
2: It's wise to smoke extra mild Fatima.
0: Gerald Stacy was tried on charges of filing a false crime report. He was convicted under Section 5250 LAMC and served his term as prescribed by law. Officer Russell Clark was returned to duty with full back pay.
1: Ladies and gentlemen, in response to thousands of letters asking us to broadcast Dragnet at an earlier hour so that the entire family might hear it, we wish to announce that summer scheduling enables us to fulfill these requests. Beginning next Thursday, June 8th, Fatima Cigarettes will bring you Dragnet 1/2 hour earlier over most of these stations. 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
4: Dangerous Assignment, transcribed starring Brian Donlevy as Steve Mitchell.

0: Yeah, danger is my assignment. I get sent to a lot of places I can't even pronounce. They all spell the same thing, though, trouble. But when I walk into the commissioner's office, I don't realize that this assignment's going to show me that sometimes the witness is harder to find than the killer. You sent for me?
1: Steve, you'll recall when several former leading Nazis were arrested not long ago on charges of plotting to regain power in Western Germany.
0: Yeah, seven of them in all, including two of Hitler's so-called heirs.
1: There's still another ex-Nazi big shot involved, perhaps the most dangerous of them all, but we haven't been able to get enough evidence to nail him. His name is Heinrich Schwandorf. He could be their new leader.
0: Schwandorf, yeah, I remember him.
1: He's clever, Steve, very clever. And as I said, we haven't been able to pin a thing on him, but we've been digging into his past.
0: Anything we can use?
1: We think so. An American intelligence officer was murdered in Berlin in 1947. The crime was never solved, but we've never stopped working on it. To date, the evidence on hand seems to point to Schwandorf as the killer.
0: But we can't prove that either, huh?
1: We might prove it if we could locate a man named Peter Metnick. He was witness to the murder. Gave us a fair description of the killer.
0: And it adds up to Schwandorf?
1: The description fits him, yes. Unfortunately, it fits a lot of other people.
0: Which means we have to bring Metnick face to face with Schwandorf.
1: It won't be easy finding Peter Metnick, Steve. Displaced person. We've lost track of him. I've already contacted the International Tracing Service in Germany. They'll have checked their DP files by the time you get there.
0: Right, Commissioner.
1: A word of caution, Steve. If Schwandorf's found out we're looking for Metnick, he'll try to stop you and get to Metnick first. We want Metnick, Steve, alive. Well, that's it. You've got your assignment. Good luck.

0: The National Broadcasting Company is presenting Dangerous Assignment, starring Brian Donlevy in the role of Steve Mitchell, colorful two-fisted government agent. At all those places of the world where danger and intrigue walk hand in hand, there you will find Steve Mitchell on another Dangerous Assignment. In 2 weeks, on Thursday, March 19th, NBC will send your way a complete and comprehensive description of the glitter and swank of the Academy Awards presentation in Hollywood. This gala distribution of the coveted Filmland Oscar will be described by film star Paul Douglas. Be sure to make a date with the Academy Award Oscar for Thursday, March 19th, via this NBC station. As well as a complete description of the proceedings, you'll hear the acceptance speeches of the winners. It's Hollywood's biggest night of the year, and it's all to be broadcast directly into your homes by NBC. So, remember, Thursday, March 19th, hear the presentation of the Academy Awards Oscar on the NBC Radio Network.
1: Sure, I've got my assignment. Get over to Germany and start tracking down a displaced person named Peter Metnick and hope he can identify a killer for us. An ex-Nazi big shot we'd like to put away for keeps. It's early Friday evening when my plane lands and I hurry over to the office of the International Tracing Service, an agency of the Allied High Commission.
2: Mitchell, here's a record of the man you're seeking. Not much information, I'm afraid, still.
1: Well, let's have it anyway, Mr. Vogel.
2: Peter Jan Metnick, profession school teacher. Arrested in Prague, 1940. Released by Allied forces in 1945. Has been employed as a dock worker, private tutor, shoe salesman, and farm labor. A brief description of him follows. Height, weight, color of hair, eyes, and so forth.
1: When did you get this information?
2: August 1948. Peter Metnick came to us seeking information regarding a daughter. We succeeded in locating her 2 years later, but by then Metnick had disappeared.
1: Hadn't he left an address with you?
2: Yes. He had secured employment on a farm in Bavaria, near the village of Linderheim. A farm owned by a man named Carl Whedon.
1: But he'd already moved on by the time you located his daughter, huh?
2: Yes, the owner of the farm was vague. Couldn't seem to remember where Metnick had gone to.
1: Oh, that's where the trail ends, a farm in Bavaria. Look, about Metnick's daughter, where does she live?
2: Frankfurt.
1: I guess I ought to run down there.
2: That will not be necessary, Mr. Mitchell. Fraulein Metnick is here.
1: Oh?
2: When we were informed of your arrival, we immediately contacted her, thinking perhaps she might have heard of her father. She hadn't, but she insisted on coming here to see you.
1: Good. Let's talk to her, then.
2: Of course. Excuse me. Fraulein Metnick?
3: Yes?
2: This way, if you please. Fraulein Metnick, Mr. Mitchell.
3: How do you do, Mr. Mitchell?
1: Fraulein, sit down, please.
3: Thank you. You're looking for my father, Herr Mitchell.
1: He's in danger. So are you. Because of what your father knows, someone may try to silence him with a threat against you.
3: Oh, I don't understand.
1: Your father was a witness to a murder. Berlin, 1947. He saw the killer get away. We think we know now who that killer was.
3: Oh, I see. And you need my father to identify him. Then we must find him quickly, Herr Mitchell.
1: First of all, Fraulein, do you have any photographs of your father?
3: I have several snapshots in my purse.
1: Good.
3: Here. Here, this one. This was taken on the steps of a school in Prague where my father taught. He was there many years and until he was arrested. That was the last time my mother and I saw him.
1: Ever hear from him after that?
3: Oh, there were a few letters, yes. The last one came shortly before his escape from Buchenwald.
1: I'll want to know all there is to know about your father, his friends, his habits, hobbies, if any.
3: Even the kind of tobacco he smoked?
1: Yeah. Must be something in his past that'll give us a clue as to where he went after he left that farm in Bavaria. We spend the next couple of hours at a quiet little cafe nearby, and Fräulein Lana Metnick fills me in about her father's background later. I borrow a car from Vogel at the tracing service, and Lonnie and I head south for Frankfurt. It's almost 11 that night when we pull into town. We drive straight to her apartment.
3: Yes, that's the building up ahead, Stephen. The small one on the left.
1: Okay, Lonnie.
3: You will come up?
1: Sure. I want to look over those letters and also help you pack.
3: Pack?
1: I'll feel a lot better, Lonnie, after you've moved to a hotel.
3: But I'm not afraid, Stephen.
1: Okay, but you're still going to...
3: What is it?
1: That gent just coming out of your apartment building.
3: You mean the one coming this way?
1: Yeah.
3: You know him?
1: I think so. Excuse me a minute. Oh, just a minute.
4: Yes, what is it?
1: We've met, haven't we?
4: Have we? I'm afraid not. In any event, I don't seem to recall.
1: Perhaps it's just that I recognize you from some photographs.
4: Really?
1: Or the newsreel, maybe.
4: Newsreels? No, I've never been quite that important.
1: But you were Herr Schwandorf.
4: Schwandorf. You're mistaken.
1: Heinrich Schwandorf of Leipzig, a member of the inner circle of Hitler's stooges.
4: I said you were mistaken, my friend. Now, if you'll excuse me, good night.
1: Sure, but we'll meet again, Herr Schwandorf. Maybe real soon.
3: Who was that man, Stephen?
1: The number one reason why we're going to get you out of here fast. Upstairs in Lonnie's apartment, I read over her father's letters. While she packs a suitcase 10 minutes later, I drive her to a hotel and leave her with the promise that I'll contact her as soon as I get word of Peter Metnick. Then I put in a call to the local law and ask them to find Schwandorf, and if they can, keep an eye on him. Also, keep an eye on Lonnie. An hour later, I'm wheeling my sedan toward the village of Linderheim in Bavaria. Then, as I hit a bumpy stretch of road, I hear something. A muffled groan in the back seat. I slam on the brakes. I reached back, jerked the auto robe off of jerked the oar.
3: Hello, Stephen.
1: Lonnie, look, what's the idea?
3: Oh, please don't be angry with me. I had to do this. I had to come along with you, Stephen.
1: Oh, great.
3: I knew you'd refuse if I asked you, so I...
1: So you stowed away under that auto robe while I was making that phone call. Did you enjoy the trip?
3: No, not very. That bump you hit back there, I hit my knee. Here, you see?
1: Yeah.
3: Oh, you're angry with me.
1: No, I guess not.
3: But I just had to come with you. I'm so worried about my father and...
1: Okay, no point in taking you back to Frankfurt now. We'll mush on to Linderheim. It's another 4 hours' drive to Linderheim, and Lonnie sleeps most of the way with her head on my shoulder. The things I have to put up with sometimes. The sun is coming up just as we pull into a small farm nestled high in the Bavarian Alps.

0: sometimes. The sun is coming up just as we pull into a small farm nestled high in the Bavarian Alps. I get out to stretch my legs as a tall blonde gent comes around the barn herding several dairy cows ahead of him.
1: Hello there.
0: Hi. You the owner?
1: Yeah, I'm Ernst Weiden.
0: Oh, I thought the owner was Carl Weiden.
1: My father. He died a year ago. What can I do for you?
0: I'd like some information about a man who worked here sometime in 1948. A man named Metnik.
1: Metnik? Peter Metnik, but of course. The little school teacher. Fine man. I was very fond of him. Herr Metnik and his friend left us in the early part of 1949, I believe.
0: His friend?
1: Yeah, another school teacher. Professor, this one. Came here early in the year looking for Herr Metnik. They had known one another at Dachau. His name was, Ingolstadt. Professor Hermann Ingolstadt.
0: You said they left together. Where did they go?
1: If I remember correct, Munich. Yeah, through an exchange of letters with some friends, the Professor Engelhardt had secured a position to teach at a boys' school in Munich. Wallenburg, or Fallbrook, or some name, I think it was like that.
2: Stephen, my father went with him. Perhaps in the hope of securing a position at the school as well.
0: Yeah, could be.
2: At least if we could find this Professor Engelhardt, he might know of my father's whereabouts.
0: Herr Weiden, how do we get on the road to Munich?
1: Come, I show you. You can see the road from the rise here. Come. Down there. You see the village?
0: Yeah.
1: On the left, the road?
0: Yeah, going past the church?
1: Yeah, that is it. You take that road and...
0: Hey!
3: Lenny!
0: Oh, great.
1: Your lady friend seems to be in a hurry. She's left you.

Steve Mitchell will continue his dangerous assignment in just a moment. Did you know that you help to perform miracles? Human life itself is a miracle. Through the blood you donate and the money you give through your Red Cross, you help to preserve life. And now scientists and physicians have discovered another miracle you have a part in. Blood processed into gamma globulin for use in the prevention of paralysis in polio. To collect the blood, process it into gamma globulin for the protection of our children against this dread disease will take a lot of money. In addition, the Red Cross must continue to collect whole blood for civilian hospitals which it serves, for the Korean wounded, and for the building of a safe plasma reserve for national defense, both military and civilian. Blood gives life. Money packs and sends it. When you give through the 1953 Red Cross Fund appeal, you are helping to give life. You are keeping the blood bottles filled and delivered. Give, and give generously. Answer the call.

0: back to Dangerous Assignment and Brian Donlevy as Steve Mitchell.
1: Just left you high and dry, Herr Mitchell.
2: She sure has, Ernst.
1: But why would she do a thing like that?
2: That's a good question. Look, I've got to catch her. How far is it into the village?
1: About 3 kilometers.
2: Ah, that gives her even more of a head start. Okay. Once I leg it in, is there a police station of some kind?
1: Yeah, a constable.
2: Good. Maybe I can borrow a car and overtake her.
1: You could never overtake her with what you could borrow from the constable.
2: What do you mean?
1: A bicycle.
2: Oh, great. That just about licks me. No, wait a minute. Is there a telephone in the village?
1: Yeah.
2: See you later. In the village, I telephone our legation in Munich and ask them to check and try to locate the boys' school where Professor Engelhardt teaches. Half an hour later, they call me back and give me the name of it. I put in a call to the headmaster, Dr.
3: Professor Engelhardt is on a holiday in Salzburg. He goes there often for his health. He must be careful, you know. He was gassed in the First World War, and it bothers him quite a bit. I was telling him only the other day...
2: Look, Dr. Grumper, do you remember when Professor Engelhardt first came to your school a few years back?
3: Of course.
2: Was there a man with him, a man named Metnick?
3: No, he arrived alone.
2: Oh, fine, another lead gone.
3: He had, of course, been traveling with this Metnick.
2: What's that?
3: But Metnick was killed in a train accident.
2: Killed?
3: Yeah, at a village not far from here,

0: Freiburg, I think he said. Yeah, Freiburg.
1: Okay, one thing more, Dr. Gumper. If anybody else makes inquiry about Engelhardt or Metnick, and I think someone will, you give out the same information you gave me. I grab the next train and head for Freiburg. At this point, it looks like I'm cooked on the deal, but I've got to be sure. At Freiburg, I check with the local law, and they let me look through their files, and sure enough, there's a report of Metnick's death. Then, while I'm still looking it over, they usher somebody else into the room.
2: What? Stephen.
1: Oh, honey.
2: How did you get here?
1: I took a shortcut.
2: Stephen, my father's dead.
1: Yeah, I know.
2: Well, that's what the headmaster told me, but... Well, I couldn't believe it. I had to be sure. That's why I came here.
1: I guess there's no doubt about it, Lonnie. Hey, look, why did you grab the car and beat it back there at the farm?
2: Because I didn't think you were telling me the truth.
1: What do you mean?
2: Well, I thought my father must be in trouble or must have done something. I thought you were after him. Then when I saw you talking with the Nazi Schwandorf...
1: Oh, so you did know him.
2: Of course. Many of us have good cause to know him. I thought the two of you were working together.
1: I see.
2: So when that farmer told us about the boys' school, my only thought was to get to my father and warn him. Later, I realized I must be mistaken about you. I'm sorry, Steve.
1: Well, like you say, I guess it doesn't matter anymore.
2: How did it happen, Steve?
1: Well, according to the report here, Professor Engelhardt and your father, Peter Metnick, had hitched a ride on a train, riding the rods, we call it. Your father fell off to the tracks and, well, you can guess the rest.
2: Yes.
1: Sorry, Lonnie.
2: Thank you, Steve. Well, what now?
1: I wanted to find your father because I figured he could pin a killing on Schwandorf. Now, maybe I better talk to Professor Engelhardt if I can find him.
2: You think he might have some information?
1: Maybe. He was traveling with your father.
2: Well, if he can tell me anything, I want to talk to him also.
1: Well, we'd better check that headmaster at the boys' school in Munich, see if he can give us a line on Engelhardt.
3: As I told you over the telephone earlier, Herr Mitchell, Professor Engelhardt is in Salzburg.
1: I know, but where in Salzburg, Dr. Grumper?
2: Did he mention any specific hotel or resort there?
3: No, but he usually stays at one of three places. I'll write them down for you. You have no trouble finding them when you arrive.
1: Thanks.
3: Ah, here you are.
1: One other thing. I don't know what Engelhardt looks like. You happen to have a picture of him?
3: Picture? Let me see.
1: Yeah.
3: Here. Here's a class picture. Professor Engelhardt with his students.
1: Hey, wait a minute.
3: What is it?
1: Yeah, that's Peter Metnick.
2: My father, Stephen.
3: What are you talking about? This is Professor Engelhardt.
1: No, no. The real Engelhardt must have died in that accident. Metnick saw a chance to get lost from Schwandorf, so he's been posing as Engelhardt ever since.
2: Well, then he's alive, Stephen. He's alive.
1: Yeah, and in Salzburg. Come on. We burn up the road to Salzburg. I head for a phone booth to call the places the headmaster gave me. One of them has no phone, so I call the other two. Lonnie waits outside the booth for me. I draw a blank on both places.
2: Any luck, Stephen?
1: No, we'd better head for the third place on the list.
2: All right.
1: I casually brush some tiny tobacco flakes off the counter and start to leave the booth. Then I stop. Tobacco. Pipe tobacco. Something registers all of a sudden.
2: What are you waiting for?
1: Just thought of another call I should make. Wait for me in the car.
2: All right.
1: She wanders off. I put through a quick call to my friend Vogel at the Displaced Persons Tracing Service.
4: Mr. Mitchell, I've been trying to get in touch with you.
1: That doesn't surprise me, Vogel. Was it about Lonnie?
4: Yes. You left my office to take her to her apartment.
1: Yeah. She stowed away in my car.
4: But later I called her apartment and talked to the real Lonnie Metnick. The woman with you is an imposter.
1: I kind of figured that just now. Some flecks of pipe tobacco rang a bell.
4: Pipe tobacco? I don't understand.
1: I'll explain later. Right now, I'm fresh out of time. I go outside to the car. Lonnie's nowhere in sight. I've got to act fast. I go to the third address on my list. Yep. They tell me Lonnie just left. She'd been asking about the professor who's at the band concert in the park. Band is tooting away full blast when I get there. People are milling around. I look for Metnick. Finally, I spot him just leaving the park. Lonnie's right behind him, and I've got a strong hunch he's holding a gun in his back, maneuvering him to a quiet spot to kill him. I've got to slip up without her seeing me. One peep out of me, and Metnick's a dead duck. They move on out of the park. park and down a quiet walk that runs along one side. I follow them. Just as they start across the street, a low black sedan swings around the corner and heads for them fast. Suddenly, I get a hunch what's going to happen.
5: Mitnick, watch out!
1: They jump back just in time. The car whips by and heads for me. I grab a push cart and shove it toward the car as I dive to one side. The driver swerves and goes up on the sidewalk. I run over to it just as Schwandorf tries to get out the door with a gun. He slumps against the door. I grab his gun and whirl toward Metnick and Lonnie. Then I relax. Metnick's got her gun and is herding her toward me.
6: Who are you? And who is this girl?
1: I'm Steve Mitchell, United States agent. This girl was hired to find you and knock you off to keep you from putting the finger on this boy in the car.
6: Huh? Heinrich Schwandorf.
1: You remember him, huh?
6: Yes, indeed I do. I saw him kill a man several years ago.
1: That's what we wanted to know. That cook's Mr. Schwandorf.
2: It's fine. He tried to run us down in the car.
1: Sure, he wanted you both out of his way. You'd already served your purpose as far as he was concerned.
2: But I was his girl. He tried to kill me. Don't worry. If you need any more against him, I'll give you plenty.
1: I don't doubt it.
6: How did you find out about this girl, Mr. Mitchell?
1: She was posing as your daughter, Mr. Metnick, but a few flakes of tobacco in a phone booth put me wise to her just in time.
2: Tobacco? I don't understand.
1: It made me remember your talking about your father's favorite pipe tobacco.
6: But I do not smoke.
1: That's right. I should have known that as soon as I learned you'd been badly gassed in World War I, but it didn't register until just a few minutes ago. Yes, yeah, sweetheart, you were doing great until I spotted the tobacco. Then you just sort of went up in smoke.
7: 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The Railroad Hour presents Gordon McRae and his charming guest stars in memorable operettas. 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The Telephone Hour brings you the music of Donald Voorhees and the Bell Symphonic Orchestra, as well as famous guests from the realm of music. Also, on Monday evening, you'll enjoy hearing Encore with the musical talents of Meredith Wilson, Marguerite Piazza, and Robert Merrill. 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So, make it a date to be one of the millions of people who, each Monday night, enjoy NBC's musical program schedule.

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1: And that will be Steve Mitchell's dangerous assignment next week. Included in tonight's cast were Jim Davis, Pamela Duncan, Henry Rowland, Paul Fries, and Rye Billsbury. This is John Storm speaking.

Today, our reserve of blood plasma retained from World War II is almost exhausted. 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Each weekday, hear One Man's Family on NBC.

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3: This is Orson Welles, speaking from London. The Black Museum. Here in the grim stone structure on the Thames, which houses Scotland Yard, is a warehouse of homicide. A warehouse where everyday objects, a salt shaker, a pair of scissors, an umbrella, all are touched by murder. A walking stick. Black wood, silver mounted. Maybe it's real ebony. Stick which might have belonged to your grandfather. It's that vintage, about 1865. A gracious era with crinolines and beaver hats.
4: Still harping on that walking stick of yours, Martinson?
5: I've stated 1,000 times and in public, this stick was given me by Garibaldi. I'm proud of it.
4: Well, it's not really my business, of course, but don't you think, Martinson, you ought to stop lying to yourself? Even if you don't stop lying to the gullible public.
3: Walking stick can be seen today in the Black Museum.
6: From the annals of the Criminal Investigation Department of the London Police, we bring you the dramatic stories of the crimes recorded by the objects in Scotland Yard's Gallery of Death, the Black Museum.

0: in the Black Museum, Scotland Yard's mausoleum of murder. Yes, here lies death. I make no virtue of killing, but I'm fascinated by the facts. Facts I've learned in this room from these silent witnesses to the act of murder. Now, this is a plaster cast of a heel print. Found, it says on the small label, in a flower bed outside a ground floor window. Note the scratches in the rubber heel. Those markings led a man to the gallows. This is a steel file, sharp-pointed, well-tempered, meant for cutting metal cleanly. This file, no, it was not used to escape a prison. No, it was used to put a man in prison. This file became a weapon, cut through human flesh and bone. Ah, here we are, the walking stick. It came from Glasgow more than 80 years ago. 1865. Its owner was a Dr. Richard Martinson, an interesting fellow. Loved to give lectures, sometimes with lantern slides on places where he said he'd been.
1: This is Capri, lovely isle in the Mediterranean, loveliest of all the seven seas. Here, as you can observe, blue waters with a picturesque coastline, adding their soft...
0: He had the soul of a poet, apparently, this Dr. Martinson, and he was, according to himself, a great lover of liberty.
1: I knew Garibaldi, whose courage was as great as man's can be. Garibaldi set freedom above life. He gave me my walking stick as a token of the high esteem in which he held me. Altogether a remarkable man.
0: Of course, there were those in Glasgow who were skeptical. Perhaps with reason.
2: Capri, my foot. Martinson's never been out of the British Isles except for one week in Paris. And as for that Garibaldi nonsense, balderdash.
0: The discussions about his veracity didn't help Dr. Martinson's practice. This was something of a pity, as the doctor had a wife who was chronically ill.
1: And how are we today, Sylvia, my dear?
3: Oh, as well as I can expect, Richard.
1: Have you had anything to eat today?
3: I don't have any appetite, you know that.
1: The tonic I gave you is to stimulate your appetite, dear.
3: Oh, I can't abide the tonic, Richard. I'm sorry, but I can't.
1: You make me feel rather inadequate, darling. Not only as a provider, but as a doctor as well.
3: Oh, don't feel like that, Richard, please. It's not you. You're doing your best, I know.
1: I hope I am, my dear. I truly hope I am.
3: It is a little strange. I'm the one who's ill, and I'm doing the company.
0: But Dr. Martinson bore up under his trials. He bore up rather well. And then company came to stay.
4: Richard, I don't believe you're giving Sylvia proper attention.
1: Now, Mother, to me, she's getting the best medical care available.
4: And she still won't eat. Richard, you're a fool. I won't have my daughter neglected. I won't have it.
1: You won't have it. So you suppose I enjoy it?
4: I've made up my mind, Richard. I'm taking over where Sylvia is concerned. First thing necessary is strength.
0: Oh, yes. Mrs. Toomey had come to stay a while. And she made her presence felt at once in the kitchen.
4: Evelyn, I want to make my daughter something light and tasty. Do you have any tapioca in the house?
0: And, of course, in the bedroom. Particularly in the bedroom.
4: Put the tray on the dresser, Evelyn.
5: Yes, ma'am.
3: Mother, what is it you're doing now?
4: Just rest yourself, dear. You may go, Evelyn.
5: Yes, ma'am. Of course.
3: But, Mother...
4: Hush, darling. Your mother's here now. And you're going to start eating at once.
3: Oh, Mother.
4: Now, it's tapioca. Light. Really tasty.
3: Oh, Mother, I can't. I won't.
4: Look, I'll put some sugar on it. Right from the bowl. There we are. Now, doesn't that look appetizing?
3: Oh, I can't stand the sight of it, really, Mother. I'm not a child.
4: Look, I'll eat some. Do you remember, dear, how I used to get you to eat when you were a tiny lass? By eating from your plate myself, like this. Now it's your turn, dear. Come.
0: Of course it didn't work. Would it work with you? Of course not. Mrs. Toomey ate all the tapioca herself.

0: Evelyn, what in the name of...
1: Oh, doctor, she's taken so sick.
0: Who has taken sick, girl? My wife?
1: Oh, no, sir. It's the old... It's Mrs. Toomey. She's taken dreadful sick, moaning and groaning and all. She woke me up, she did, with the noise of it.
2: Richard, please, is mother sick?
0: It seems so, dear.
1: Oh, please do something, doctor, please.
0: All right, I'll go to her. Meanwhile, you get your coat on and run for Dr. Barclay on the high street. Hurry now, I hesitate to treat my wife's mother.
3: That's quite ethical, you know. If you're a doctor, you don't treat members of your family yourself. Dr. Barclay, despite his reservations concerning his colleague, honored his own Hippocratic oath. He returned at once with Evelyn.
4: Oh, take my coat, girl. Where's the patient?
1: Yes, sir. In there.
0: Good of you to come over so quickly, Barclay, in spite of everything.
4: Our job, Martinson, is to heal the sick. Now, let me see the patient.
0: First, Barclay, I think you should see this.
4: Oh, where did you find it?
0: Near her bed. She reeks from the stuff.
4: Oh, then this is nothing more than an ordinary drunken...
0: I would diagnose it as something more. She's been taking some of this, apparently.
4: I know that sedative. Opium base. What's your diagnosis, Martinson?
0: Apoplexy. She's the choleric type, you know, apparently subject to these attacks. Now, if you'd care to examine the patient, Doctor, I should be glad to give you whatever assistance...
3: Barclay examined the suffering woman, prescribed a sedative, and went on his way. He called again the next morning.
4: Oh, she seems to be resting comfortably, Martinson. She'll be all right in a day or two, I'm sure. If you want me, send the girl.
3: A coolness between the two medical men remained, and succeeding events didn't tend to improve their relationship.
5: Richard, my mother, and I'm the one who's sick.
0: It must come to all of us, Sylvia. Your mother lived a full life. Now she is at rest.
5: But I'll miss her. I'll miss her terribly.
3: The passing of her mother was extremely upsetting to Sylvia Martinson. Her husband, qualified physician that he was, used to the sight of death, seemed somewhat affected himself. His wife was not present to see him.
0: Evelyn, I want you to see something.
1: Yes, Doctor?
0: This bottle. Remember it?
1: Well, of course, sir. I bought it from the chemist myself. Mrs. Toomey sent me. She said it was for sleeping.
0: When was that exactly, Evelyn?
1: Day before yesterday. The day she came.
0: And the bottle was full then?
1: Oh, yes, sir.
0: And now...
1: Well, you can see for yourself, Doctor. More than half the medicine's gone.
0: Exactly. And I want you to remember this if there should be any question. Understand?
1: Yes, sir.
0: I've made out and signed the death certificate. Can you find your way to the registrar's office?
1: Oh, yes, sir.
0: Go there, then. I'll give you a note. File this paper. I've certified the cause of death as apoplexy. Understand?
3: An obedient girl, that Evelyn. Not too bright, perhaps, but obedient. Very loyal to the doctor. In fact, her loyalty had a tendency to brim over at the edges.
1: I think he's a grand man, grand.
6: And why, may I ask?
1: Well, you only cook for him, Mrs. Bemis. You don't see him at the front of the house like I do. So considerate, so kindly.
6: Have some more cheese, Evie.
1: Thank you, I will. Now, this cheese, he went to the other end of the city for it, just to tempt the madam to eat something. But she wouldn't touch any of it.
6: It's a husband's duty to care for his wife.
1: The doctor does more than his duty. Spends all that time at her bedside. Tries to help her every way he can.
6: Maybe it's because he's got so much time on his hands, not having many patients and all. I'll have a bit more of that cheese myself. I heard over the fence yesterday, half the neighborhood is talking of what a prevaricator he is. Oh. With his walking stick from the Italian. Nonsense.
1: If he says it was a gift...
6: Then you can be sure it was not. A great one for making up...
3: A bit of below-stairs gossip, a touch of the local scandal that kept patients away from the doctor's door, just some gossip at the end of the servants' dinner as they lingered over the cheese poor sick Sylvia had refused. Yes. The cheese.
5: Evelyn. Evelyn. The bicarbonate. Oh, where does the doctor keep his bicarbonate of soda?
1: Well, I think in the medicine cabinet. I don't feel so well myself. I'll get it.
5: Oh, hurry. Oh, my stomach's that twisted. It must have been the cheese. Oh, it did taste a bit tangy. Oh, hurry. Oh, no, thank heaven. The poor mistress refused to touch it.
1: Thank heaven, yes. Oh, if I can find the soda, if I can find it quickly without...
3: Another tiny piece of the puzzle. Another incident. The cheese which the wife refused. As she refused nearly every other food in the house. As she literally starved herself. Wasting away. Slowly. Slowly.
4: I'm glad you called me when you did, Martinson. Your wife's in bad shape. Looks as if she hadn't eaten or slept in days.
0: Poor Sylvia. She's had gastric fever for months, you know.
4: No, I didn't know. High time you called me. Here, send your old girl for this sedative. We'll get her some sleep. Then we'll try to take care of her properly. You can't dodge truth with this doctor, as you do with your walking stick.
5: Oh, Mother, I see you. You're here.
1: Doctor, what's happening? She's talking to her mother.
0: It happens sometimes in the crisis of gastric fever. The patient has hallucinations induced by weakness.
5: Oh, Mother, help me. I'm afraid to die.
1: Oh, Doctor, can you do nothing? Doctor, she's dead. She's gone.
0: No. Sylvia, no.
3: Dr. Martinson's grief seemed genuine. How much of everything was play-acting, and how much was truth? And the answer to that question lay in the doctor's own hands, in the shape of a walking stick. That same stick that can be seen today in the Black Museum.

0: They took Sylvia Martin's and Jayden Bullock to her own family to place her with her mother. A heartbroken husband took the long, slow journey, and it was long and slow in 1865. At the church.
1: No. It isn't so. I cannot accept it. I cannot. Wait. Wait. Before you take my beloved away, let me kiss her sweet lips once more.
0: A trifle overdone, don't you think? Well, perhaps it was sincere. However, the emotion was not considered unseemly. However, other things were considered so, and people at times made it their business to call the attention of strangers to such happenings.
2: Here's a peculiar business, Stuart.
3: Just another letter, Sergeant. A crank, I'd say.
2: I'd like to think so, but this fellow seems to know what he's talking about.
3: Are you certain it's a man, Sergeant?
2: Well, do you notice the signature? Amicus Judiciae, friend of justice, masculine, a man.
3: Ah, uses a foreign language.
2: Latin, that's what it is, Latin.
3: I thought only doctors knew Latin, and chemists, to read the prescriptions the doctors write.
2: You haven't read the letter yet. Read it, Stuart. Read it carefully.
3: Gentlemen of the police, it appears to me that a man who falsifies the way he obtained a walking stick and creates fantasies of troubles he never experienced may well be a subject for suspicion in other matters. Odd? Why?
2: Go on. Keep reading.
3: The man whose fabrications have entertained some and bored a great many more is the same man whose mother-in-law died some few weeks ago under rather strange circumstances at his house in Socky Hall Street. Yesterday, this man's wife also died under strange circumstances. This man is Dr. Richard Martinson, and it is the writer's belief that a thorough investigation can be only of benefit. Either it will restore public confidence in a man of medicine, or it will uncover a murderer. Amicus Judiciae. Well.
0: They never found the writer of that letter, but in the Martinson house, which was searched, Warren provided, with a great deal of thoroughness, while Evelyn Warren looked on.
3: Found this, Sergeant.
2: Medicine bottle. Well, nothing particularly out of the ordinary about that in a doctor's house. Or is there now? Is there, my girl?
4: Oh, no, sir. Nothing at all. We have dozens.
2: All with the label? Sleeping draught, Mrs. Toomey is directed? All of them?
4: No, sir. Only one. That one.
2: Not much left in it, is there? Anyone been taking it?
4: Oh, no, sir. The doctor was very definite. No one was to touch it. He showed it me just after the old Mrs. Toomey passed on.
2: Stuart.
3: Yes, sir?
2: I want an analysis of the contents of this bottle, and I want a copy of the prescription from the chemist who filled it.
4: But there couldn't be anything wrong with it, sir. Well, I fetched it from the chemist's shop myself.
2: Oh, you did, girl. Good. Then you can take us there.
0: The analysis was over quickly enough. The report was quite brief.
3: Here it is, Sergeant. 10% mineral poison antimony. Sufficient to kill a strong man, let alone an elderly lady.
0: Next stop, the chemist, where Evelyn Warren had obtained the sedative.
2: My name's Pine, sir. Sergeant Pine, CID, Glasgow Police.
5: Yes, Sergeant.
2: Do you know this girl?
5: Not by name, sir. But you are Dr. Martinson's maid, aren't you?
4: Yes, sir. I am.
2: Good enough. Perhaps you'll tell me what was in this sleeping draught the girl had here.
5: It's a standard mixture, Sergeant. Some opium, not very much. We sell only small quantities. Some people have been known to boil it, evaporate the other contents to get at the opium itself.
2: Any mineral poison antimony in it?
4: Poison?
2: Quiet, girl. Well, sir?
5: That's tartar emetic you speak of, Sergeant. There'll be nothing like that in our sleeping draught.
2: You're positive?
5: Oh, yes. Of course, Dr. Martinson did obtain some of the emetic from us occasionally in the past few months.
2: Enough to cause trouble?
5: He's a doctor, Sergeant. He'd know how and when to use it.
0: The telegraph wires. It was 1865, remember? Hummed between Glasgow and Edinburgh.
5: Edinburgh Police CID official. Request exhumation order and autopsy. Mrs. Harry Toomey, daughter. Mrs. Richard Martinson. Suspect homicide. Wire reply. Payne, Sergeant Glasgow Police CID.
0: The wheels were turning. Even while the wheels of the train bringing Richard Martinson back to Glasgow were slowing to a stop in the railway station.
3: Dr. Richard Martinson?
1: Yes, I am he.
3: I'll have to ask you to come with me, sir.
1: May I ask who you are and how you knew my name?
3: Detective Stewart, sir, CID. Your description was given me, particularly the walking stick.
1: Oh, yes, this. Given me by Garibaldi, a great man. He... Am I under arrest?
3: The sergeant has a few questions, sir. If you'd step this way, I have a hansom waiting. Sorry to put you to all this, doctor, but it can't be.
0: Didn't wait for the autopsies. They took the doctor in charge, as they put it, at once. Suspicion of murder was the booking. A short while later...
5: Report from Edinburgh, Stuart. Both women were poisoned. The wife was full of arsenic. Apparently, he'd been getting into her for quite some time. It's a cumulative poison.
0: The charge was changed simply to murder. The trial paraded the usual number of experts and police officers to the witness box. The medical evidence was almost overwhelming. But through it all, not one shred of motive. No one could find a reason for these deaths. Until at last, the Solicitor General, the public prosecutor in those days, brought in a surprise witness.
6: Your name, please, miss?
4: Evelyn Warren.
6: Miss Warren, we understand you were the housemaid in the establishment of the prisoner.
4: Yes.
6: During your employment in that household, did the prisoner make any advances to you? Did he? Answer me, Miss Warren.
4: Yes.
6: When did this happen? Before his wife fell ill?
4: Yes.
6: What did you do about it?
4: I spoke to the mistress. I asked to be let go.
6: What did she say?
4: But I was to stay and she would speak to the doctor.
6: Did she?
4: I don't know.
6: Did the advances continue?
4: Yes.
6: Did he ever ask you to marry him? Did he ever promise to marry you after his wife died? Answer me, did he?
4: Yes, sir, but only once, sir. Only once.
0: Was this the motive? Counsel for the defense refused to accept it, naturally. Strangely enough, the defendant never took the witness stand in his own cause. Not once during the trial did he utter a word. It was almost as if he welcomed punishment, as if he were already walking out to meet it. The judge spent a part of his charge to the jury on the question of motive.
7: The question of motive is not your concern in this case. Why this murder was committed is of no moment. How it was done, by whom? If murder was committed, and if it was, did Dr. Martinson commit it? You have heard the evidence. Now you will consider your verdict. And during every moment of your deliberations, remember, the decision you make can never be undone.
0: The jury was out exactly 55 minutes. The verdict they brought in gave the judge no choice of sentence.
7: Richard Martinson, you stand before us found guilty of the terrible crime of premeditated homicide. It is the sentence of this court that you be carried from the bar to the prison and there be detained until the 1st of July, 1865, and upon that day to be hanged by the neck until dead.
0: And the walking stick, the evidence which helped the slender value of the doctor's word, that stick which helped to hang him, can be found today in the Black Museum. Why did he do it? What had he to gain? In modern terms, what compulsion drove Richard Martinson to sacrifice his future as a physician to the lies of his lecturers, to the fabrication of his walking stick story, to the murder of his wife and her mother. Perhaps today psychologists would have the answer. In 1865, no one had the answer, not even Richard Martinson himself. He did state, just before he died, "I can assign no motive for the conduct which actuated me beyond a species of terrible madness and the use of ardent spirits." And now, until we meet next time, till we meet in the same place, and I tell you another story about the Black Museum, I remain, as always, obediently yours.
8: 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Understand?
9: "21st Precinct, Sergeant Waters. It's sinking. What is it, a freighter? Oh, a barge. A collision with what? Yeah? Yeah?
10: I see. You're in the muster room at the 21st Precinct, the nerve center. A call is coming through. You will follow the action taken pursuant to that call from this minute until the final report is written in the 124 room at the 21st Precinct.
9: Hello, CB. Sergeant Waters at the 21st. There's a gravel barge sinking in the East River off 61st Street. No, they got the barge captain off, all right. You better send a police launch and ESD. Okay? Yeah. All right.
11: 21st Precinct. It's just lines on a map of the city of New York. Most of the 173,000 people wedged into the 9/10 of a square mile between Fifth Avenue and the East River wouldn't know if you asked them that they lived or worked in the 21st. Whether they know it or not, the security of their homes, their persons, and their property is the job of the men of the 21st Precinct.
10: The 21st, 160 patrolmen, 11 sergeants, and 4 lieutenants, of whom I'm the boss. My name is Kennelly, Frank Kennelly. I'm captain in command of the 21st. I was working my day tour. At 8:35 a.m., sector car number 5 came by the house to take me to the East River Drive near 61st Street. A gravel barge had sunk in the river on the previous day, and salvage operations to clear the channel had begun that morning. I had anticipated that the work would create a curious attraction and result in a serious traffic problem along the East River Drive. As Patrolman Dillon, the operator of sector car number 5, drove me to inspect this condition, I saw in the block ahead of us a large moving van parked at the curb in front of 181 Sutton Place North, one of a row of large and elegant residences which had in recent years been converted into multiple dwellings of medium-sized, very expensive apartments. Also parked there were two departmental vehicles, sector car number 2 and the sergeant's car. I instructed Patrolman Dillon to pull into the curb. And as he did, I could see Sergeant Waters standing on the sidewalk talking to an attractive and well-dressed woman. 4 moving men were several feet away, engaged in conversation near the cab of their van. All right, stay with the car, Dillon.
12: Yes. Hello, Captain.
13: Well, I don't see why I can't.
10: Oh, what's the trouble here, Sergeant?
9: Mrs. Linwick, this is Captain Kennelly, commanding officer of the 21st Precinct.
13: How do you do?
10: Mrs. Linwick, what is it, Sergeant?
13: I just want my furniture, that's all. That's what I had these men come for, to get my furniture. They're standing around, and I have to pay them while they stand around. It is by the hour, you know.
10: Well, why can't she get her furniture?
13: That's exactly what I'd like to know.
9: Well, Captain, seems like the super won't let her up in the building. He won't let her into the apartment.
10: Oh, why not?
13: It's mine. I'm entitled to get into it.
9: Super says she separated from her husband about 3 weeks ago. He says he's still living in the building. Super said he's got no right to let her go in there without permission from the husband.
13: Look, I have the key. You see, I have the key. The furniture always belongs to the wife. The things in the house always belong to the wife. That's taken for granted.
10: Not necessarily.
13: Well, in this case, they do. Now, something ought to be done, because I can't keep these men standing around and paying them an hourly rate.
10: Where is the super, Sergeant?
9: He's inside with Vaquero, Captain. The super's been trying to reach the real estate company that manages these buildings.
13: Well, I don't know who he has to talk to.
14: And you've got to remember, Mrs. Linwick, that if they let you go in, they could be liable.
13: I can't imagine what they'd be liable for. I'd just be getting my own things.
14: Why didn't you take them when you left?
13: Because I left at 2:30 in the morning. How could I take them then?
14: You could have come back for them within a reasonable time.
13: Now, look, one doesn't find an apartment the first day they go looking. I moved into a hotel and sent for my clothes. Now, I have found an apartment, and I want my furniture.
14: Where is Mr. Linwick?
13: I haven't any idea.
9: Super told me he saw him leave the house with a suitcase last night. He was apparently going out of town on business, Captain.
13: He's always going out of town.
9: Super's been trying to call Mr. Linwick's office as well as the real estate company. I don't suppose either of them opens until 9 o'clock.
13: All this to do about something that belongs to me.
14: Have you talked this over with your husband, Miss Linwick?
13: I have not.
14: Well, don't you think you ought to?
13: I see no reason to.
14: It'd be a lot simpler if you worked it out together, if you decided what's yours and what's his.
13: I know what's mine, and I know what's his. Very little is his.
14: Well, I can't say that the best way to do it is to come around here when he's out of town and go into the apartment. I think the least you could do would be to notify him what you're up to.
13: There's no reason for that. I spoke to my lawyer, and I am perfectly within my rights. Perfectly within my rights.
14: Well, that may be your lawyer's opinion, but what about your husband's lawyer?
13: I don't give two hoots for his lawyer's opinion. Now, look, I have a business of my own to attend to. I'm a fashion designer, and people start to call me at 9:30 in the morning, and they want me. They want to talk to me.
14: Sergeant.
15: Yes, sir.
14: Have you got Mrs. Linwick's new apartment address?
9: Vaccaro's got it, sir.
13: 622 East 52nd Street.
14: Uh-huh. Have you got her office address?
9: Yes, sir. Vaccaro's got that, too.
13: Well, it's certainly beyond me what it takes to get my own furniture back. To have that stubborn man say no, not to let me up in the building, and to have the police involved in this thing.
14: Well, it'll all be settled, Miss Linwick.
13: Oh, yes, I'm sure it will be. In the meantime, you know how much it's costing me an hour with those four men in that truck standing by there? It's costing me plenty.
9: There's one consolation, ma'am. It's probably causing your husband a lot more.
13: I don't care what it costs him.
9: Oh, here's the super, Captain.
14: Oh, yes.
9: Mr. Swanagi.
16: Yeah. I'm right here.
13: That's not necessary, I tell you. I'm entitled to take my own things out.
16: You may think you're entitled to, Mrs. Linwick. Your lawyer may think you're entitled to. I may think you're entitled to, but you don't take nothing out of there until I get the word from the office. Now, I'm not getting caught in the middle of any deal like this, believe me.
9: This is Captain Kennelly.
16: Oh, yeah.
9: Joe Swanagi, the super here.
14: How do you do?
16: I heard a lot about you, Captain.
13: These pleasantries aren't getting us any place.
14: Sometimes pleasantries can get you pretty far, Miss Linwick.
16: You said it, Captain. She comes around here 8 o'clock in the morning with the moving men and gives me a hard time. What am I supposed to...
13: Look, these are my
16: Mrs.
13: things.
16: Mrs. Linwick, I told you, I don't care whose things these are. That doesn't make a bit of difference to me.
13: What do you mean?
16: They can be yours. They can be President Eisenhower's. Nothing goes out of here until I get the okay from the office.
13: Oh, of all the stupidity, I've never in my life...
16: Call it stupid, anything you want. That doesn't make any difference to me. If they tell me to let you in there, you're perfectly welcome. Now, Captain, you can understand how I don't want to get caught in the middle here.
14: Yes, I can understand.
16: Hey, you see, Mrs. Linwick, now, if he can understand, why can't you?
13: My lawyer told me I could go in there any time and take anything
16: out. Oh, look, Mrs. Linwick, look, that's what makes horse races. Your lawyer may have one opinion, somebody else's lawyer may have another opinion. That's what keeps the Supreme Court in business.
14: Mr. Swanagi, where did you use the phone?
16: Down in my apartment, down there in the basement.
14: And you tried both the real estate company and Mr. Linwick's office?
16: Yes, I tried them both. I don't get any answer any place. It's too early.
14: Well, I think you might try again.
16: I'll try if you want me.
14: I'll go downstairs with you, if you don't mind.
13: Yes, I wish you would, Captain. I wish you would see to it that he does try. I don't want to keep these men in this truck waiting any longer than I have.
16: You don't believe that I tried?
14: All right, she believes you. Sergeant, you stay here with Miss Linwick.
15: Yes, sir.
14: Let's go try the phone again.
16: Yeah.
13: And just make sure that he does try, Captain.
14: Yes, I will.
16: She thinks her husband slipped me $10 not to let her in. Evil mind, you know. I'll get the gate here.
14: Thank you.
16: He does take care of me once in a while, yeah, for small favors. But I swear, Captain, he never mentioned a word about letting her into the apartment to get me furniture. With downstairs.
14: She left him 3 weeks ago, is that right?
16: Yeah, that's what the talk is. She just walked out one night after a hot argument. About 3 weeks ago, I guess. We're in here. It's all right, Ellie.
17: All right,
16: Ellie. Just me to use the phone again. My wife... She worries when she hears that door open.
14: How long have they been living here?
16: Oh, let's see. 5, 6 years, I think. Yeah, about 5 years. Now, this has happened before, you know.
14: Uh-huh.
16: She gets up, she leaves him about 3 or 4 times a year. You know, I told my Ellie they ought to put a swinging door up there.
14: Mm-hmm.
16: Well, this 3 weeks is a long time. She never walked out for more than a couple of days at a time before.
14: Oh, didn't she?
16: No. Sometimes it was 2 or 3 days, sometimes 3 or 4 days, sometimes a week. But she always comes back.
14: What does he do?
16: Mr. Limwick?
14: Yeah.
16: Well, he's an engineer, like. You know, he goes around companies in trouble, you know, with something the matter with their plant or the way things are working or they need more space or something. He goes around, like, he makes what they call these surveys. You know, it's very technical stuff.
14: Mm-hmm.
16: I bet he had to go to some school, learn all that.
14: Where's his office?
16: Oh, down in Wall Street. Got a place down in Wall Street. Got a firm named Engineers with his name, and there's 3 or 4 others in it. You know, like a bunch of lawyers, only it's a bunch of engineers.
14: Yeah.
16: His name's right up there, too. First, I think. Linwick, something, something, and something.
14: There's no financial problem, is there?
16: Well, listen, as far as I know, none. They pay the rent on time, on the button, or he does. And to pay the rent in this place on time, that means no financial problems. You know what they get for 3 rooms here? You wouldn't believe it. Should I call?
14: Yeah, try his office again first.
16: All right, sir.
14: After she moved out, Mr. Linwick didn't ask you to change the lock or anything, did he?
16: No, sir. He didn't mention anything like that. He didn't say a word. I didn't mention it. As far as I was concerned, she was coming back. She always does. All right, it's ringing. There's nobody down there yet, I don't think.
14: Let it ring a little more.
16: Yeah. I don't know. As far as I'm concerned, if I was him, first time she walked out, I'd have had that lock changed. Even my Ellie, who always takes the lady's side in these things, didn't like her. You know, they're not going to answer there. Nobody's there yet.
14: All right.
16: You know, if that lady wants to do the right thing, she'd get together with him. She'd get it all worked out. They'd say, this is mine, this is yours. They'd separate all the stuff, you know, and things like that. Not to come around there with a moving truck, 8 o'clock in the morning. You want to clean the joint out?
14: Yeah, you better try the real estate office.
16: Yeah. Fine way to do to a guy. Come around, just clean them out.
14: What time they usually open up? 9?
16: Yeah, 9, but sometimes somebody's there before. I don't see the logic in it. I don't understand. Hello? Oh, hello. This is Joe Swanagi, the super 181 Sutton Place North. Is Mr. Solent in this morning yet, by any chance? Yep. Oh, good. Could I talk to him? He's there. She's getting him. This is my boss, the guy who manages these buildings.
14: Oh, I see.
16: He's got the answer. He's got the answer to everything. He's a... Hello, Mr. Solent. This is Joe Swanagi, the super at 181 Sutton Place North. Yeah, look, Mr. Solent, we got a little problem over here. One of the tenants, 3A, Mr. and Mrs. Limwick, you remember I told you last time you were here that they separated, she walked out? Well, he's out of town, Mr. Solent, and she came up here this morning with a moving van and 4 moving men there. Well, she wants to clean the place out. She wants to take the 4 men and go right in, so I said she can't do that. So she said, I'll call the cops. I said, go ahead, call the cops. And they're here right now. Yeah. Yes, sir, yeah. I was polite. I just didn't want to get in the middle. Or was she who wanted to call the cops? I didn't want the cops around here. Yeah. Yeah. No, sir. He didn't ask me to change no locks or anything like that. No, he gave me no instructions to let her in or keep her out or nothing, so... Yeah. Yeah, well, what I want to know, Mr. Solomon, is what am I supposed to do? Well, I mean, there's 5 cops here and there's 4 moving men and her and this big moving van. What am I supposed to... Yeah. Yeah. Yeah, I understand, yeah. All right. All right, Mr. Solomon. All right, yeah. Thank you, Mr. Solomon. All right, sir. Goodbye.
14: Well?
16: He said let her in. He said let her take whatever she wants. This is supposed to be a man's world.
11: You are listening to 21st Precinct, a factual account of the way police work in the world's largest city. There were many people of your religion before the authorities decided to outlaw it. You all had the same faith, the same creed. You believed in the same things. One of the things you believed in was that man should worship God freely, in the way he desired, in the church of his choice. But that, in particular, was against the law. So your churches were taken away, your books were burned, and your ministers were sent to prison. Well, that's a picture of what could have happened to you in different times throughout history. It is happening today in certain countries, but you are protected against such things. Whatever your religion may be, the Constitution and the Bill of Rights say that you're entitled to follow it, to live according to its principles, to follow its rituals and abide by its precepts. It's an absolute guarantee in 16 clear words. Congress shall make no law respecting an establishment of religion or prohibiting the free exercise thereof. For 165 years, those words have endured. They will last as long as time itself. They're only a part of rights which belong to all the people. They're only a part of what we call our way of life. But they're a stirring example of how man has learned one lesson in his short time on earth. That these things cannot exist for a few people. They must exist for all.
15: Now back to 21st Precinct and Captain Kennelly.
14: As I left the Sutton Place address, the moving men had started upstairs to the Linwick apartment. Sergeant Waters instructed his men to resume patrol, and I got back into sector car number 5 with Patrolman Dillon. He continued to the East River Drive and 61st Street, where the salvage operations were underway. The sight of deep-sea divers and their gear had, in fact, attracted much attention. Traffic on the drive was slowed to a crawl, and the two patrolmen on the job had additional trouble keeping curious pedestrians from crossing the road. After observing conditions for a few minutes, I got back into the car and had Patrolman Dillon drive me to the nearest call box. There, I rang into the station house and spoke to Lieutenant Gorman, the desk officer. I told him of the condition and gave him instructions for him to detail 2 more men to the job. I continued on patrol of the precinct until 11:30 when we drove downtown to the 15th Precinct Station House at 160 East 35th Street. There, I attended a meeting of all precinct commanders in the 6th Division, which was called by Inspector McBride in regard to a proposed new recruiting program for civil defense volunteers. The meeting ended a few minutes before 1, and I returned to my command, where in the muster room, Sergeant Tierney was on telephone switchboard duty and Sergeant Waters was sitting in as desk officer. I walked around the desk to sign the blotter.
18: 21st Precinct, Sergeant Tierney.
19: Hello, Captain.
14: Sergeant?
18: All right, 14.
14: Where's Lieutenant Gorman?
19: He had to take his meal late, Captain. The mendicant squad picked up 9 mooches on 3rd Avenue and dumped them in here.
14: Oh?
19: Lieutenant Gorman didn't get finished writing up the arrest until 12:45.
14: Where are they? Back in the cells?
19: No, sir. The patrol wagon came and they were on their way down to court.
14: Okay. Anything doing around here?
19: Oh, that fellow over there came in about 5 minutes ago, Captain. He's waiting to see you.
14: Yeah?
19: I told him I didn't know when you'd be back.
14: Well, who is he?
19: He gave me one of his cards. Yes, sir, here it is. Richard Linwick, Captain. Consulting engineer. The husband of the lady with the moving van, I guess.
14: Oh, yeah. All right, I'll talk to him. I'll be in my office.
19: Yes, sir.
18: 21st Precinct, Sergeant.
14: Mr. Linwick?
20: Yes? Hello, Captain.
14: You wanted to see me?
20: Yes, if you have a minute. I understand you were over at my apartment this morning.
14: That's right, I was. But you understand, there wasn't any law violation. There was nothing we could do.
20: No, well, that's not what I wanted to talk to you about, Captain. I didn't expect you could do anything.
14: Would you like to come to my office?
20: Yes, thanks.
14: Go ahead, Mr. Linwick.
20: Yes, thank you.
14: Have a chair.
20: Yes, thanks.
14: Well, what can I do for you, Mr. Linwick?
20: Well, it's really not very much, Captain. You see, the super of the building finally got in touch with my office right at 9:00 this morning.
14: Yes?
20: He told my secretary what had happened, and she called me in Boston. I was in Boston on business. She reached me at my hotel, and I took the next plane back. I went right to the apartment from LaGuardia. The truck was already gone.
14: Yeah, they can work pretty fast if they want to.
20: Yes, so can Joanne. The only thing that she left was my clothes hanging in a closet. The clothes I had in the drawers, my shirts and things, she just took out and piled in a corner. Everything else was cleaned out. She didn't even leave a bed for me to sleep on.
14: Well, as I told you, Mr. Linwick, there's nothing there that calls for police action.
20: Oh, I know that, sir.
14: Excuse me.
20: Yes, of course.
14: 21st Precinct, Captain Kennelly.
21: This is Sergeant Waters, Captain.
14: Yes?
21: Captain, there's a 2-alarm fire at 761 East 89th Street.
14: All right. Have a car come by for me.
21: Yes, sir.
14: Was what she took out yours or hers?
20: Well, Captain, I paid for it. But I don't care. I mean, she can have it all if she wants it. There were some very nice things there. I had several $1,000 in furnishings, but I don't care. The only thing I'm really angry about is a large Copenhagen bear that she took. I got it as a gift from a friend of mine after she left, and she took that with everything else.
14: Uh-huh. Well, what do you want?
20: Well, I'd like to get that Copenhagen piece back. I called her office, but they say she's not in. I understand she gave you the address of her new apartment.
14: No, she gave it to one of my men.
20: Does he have it?
14: Well, I'm sure it's in his memorandum book.
20: Well, could he give it to me?
14: Well, I don't see why not. You're her husband, aren't you?
20: Yes, I'm her husband. We've been married 6 years. You know how many times she's walked out in the 6 years? 9, that I remember. When she did it, I always used to hope that she'd come back. I prayed that she'd come back. And I was very glad to see her. All my friends told me I was crazy. But this time she stayed away too long. I'm glad she's gone. The only thing I want back is that Copenhagen bear. She's not entitled to that.
14: You're not going to make any trouble if you get her new address.
20: Oh, no, sir, no. All I want is that one thing that belongs to me. That's the one thing I care about. As far as the rest of the stuff is concerned, she can have it. She can sell it. She can keep it. She can do anything she wants with it. Now, this is the best thing that's ever happened to me. I don't know why I didn't let it happen years ago.
14: Well, I guess you know what's best for you.
20: Yes, sir, I think I do.

0: years ago.
1: Well, I guess you know what's best for you.
0: Yes, sir, I think I do. When I got back to the apartment, I told the super to change the locks. After the horse is stolen, that's me. Change the locks after the horse is stolen. He did it right then.
1: Why didn't you do it before?
0: Well, I've been trying to figure that out, Captain. I guess I have. I think I wanted her to come back. Unconsciously, at least. My lawyer told me she might do exactly what she did. He advised me to change the lock, but, well, I left it. I was hoping that she'd come back. I thought maybe I needed her. But I don't. I'm sure of it now. I don't want any part of it. I instructed the super that if she does show up and wants to get in the apartment now, not to let her in. I gave him explicit instructions.
1: Yeah, well, I'll get the officer on the job over there and see if we can find her new address.
0: Oh, fine. I'd certainly appreciate that, Captain. And I guarantee you I won't cause any trouble. All I want to do is go by there and see how I can get that piece of Copenhagen. It's a beautiful thing. You know, it stands about this high. Are you interested in Copenhagen?
1: No.
0: Uh-huh. Well, I used to have a collection of it, but, well, she didn't like it, so I got rid of it. Had some very nice things. This friend of mine sent it to me from Denmark, you know. He was on a job over there.
1: Excuse me.
0: Oh, yes.
1: 21st Precinct, Captain Connelly.
2: Sergeant Waters, Captain.
1: Yes?
2: Two alarm fires just hit out, Captain.
1: Oh?
2: Yes, sir. Vaccaro rang in. He said it was an automobile on fire inside a filling station. The first fire officer on the scene turned in a second alarm because it was near all his gasoline and oil. But it's all right, it's out.
1: All right, Sergeant. Cancel the car. I won't roll.
2: Just a second, Captain. Yeah? Is that so? Captain?
1: Yes?
2: That superintendent from 181 Sutton Place North just rang in again, Sergeant Tierney tells me.
1: Oh, what's the trouble there now?
2: The sergeant said he asked for Mr. Linwick. I told him he's in your office.
1: Is he still on the phone?
2: Yes, sir.
1: All right, put him through to here.
2: Yes, sir. Tom, put that call through to the captain's office. Hold on, Captain.
1: Right.
3: Hello.
1: 21st Precinct, Captain Connelly.
3: Hello. Oh, hello, Captain. I just wanted to talk to Mr. Linwick. He told me he was going there.
1: Yeah, he's right here.
3: Well, I can tell you, his wife is here again. So is the moving van. She wants to move all the stuff back in.
1: Well, is she doing it?
3: Well, he had me change the locks, and he gave me specific instructions not to let her in the place.
1: Well, you want to talk to him?
3: No, if you just tell him to get right over here. She's giving me a hard time.
1: All right, I'll tell him.
3: Please, and tell him to run, not walk.
1: All right, I will.
3: Yeah, thank you.
1: Ah, that was a message for you, Mr. Linwick.
0: Oh, it was?
1: Yeah, it was the super at your building. He says your wife is back at the apartment. So is the moving van. She wants to put everything back in again.
0: Oh, does she?
1: He wants you to come right over there and get it settled.
0: Well, she's not going to. I'm not going to let her.
1: Well, she's waiting there, Mr. Linwick. Don't you think you ought to go over and get it settled?
0: Oh, it's settled. It's settled now. I better go over and talk to her. That's the least I can do, talk to her.
1: Mr. Linwick left my office in a dejected frame of mind. He said he was going right to his apartment and get the matter settled. I remained in my office, cleaned up some additional paperwork, and talked to a delegation of Second Avenue merchants who were complaining about vandals breaking their store windows during the night. I told them we had increased our patrol activities in that area in order to prevent the vandalism, and that Lieutenant Matt King, commander of the 21st Detective Squad, had his men investigating the case. I promised them that I would check with Lieutenant King to determine how far his investigation had progressed and whether any arrests could be expected shortly. At 2:25, a car came by the house for me, and once more I went out on patrol of the precinct. At 3:20, during the course of the patrol, we had occasion to turn into Sutton Place North. There, in front of 181, was parked the same huge moving van that had been on the scene in the morning. Standing on the sidewalk were the four movers, and several feet away from them, Mrs. Linwick was talking to the superintendent of the building, Joe Swanagi. I instructed the operator to stop the car. All right, stay here, Dillon.
4: Yes, sir.
5: Well, it's about time somebody got here.
1: Oh, did you expect me, Mrs. Linwick?
6: She expected her husband?
5: I most certainly did. I understood that he left the police station 2 hours ago and was coming right over here. Where is he?
1: Oh, I haven't any idea, Miss Linwick.
5: Well, he must have told you where he was going.
1: He said he was coming here.
5: Where did he want at the police station, anyway?
1: He just wanted to know where he could find you.
5: Oh, did he?
1: He told me they said at your office that you were out and wouldn't be in for the rest of the day. He wanted to know if we had the address of your new apartment.
5: Did you give it to him?
1: It wasn't necessary. In the meantime, we found out that you were here.
5: Yes, I've been here. I've been here for 2 hours. 2.5 hours, almost.

0: won't let me upstairs.
1: Well, it's a different story now than it was this morning, Mrs. Limerick.
0: Well,
1: An entirely different story. We got instructions from Mr. Limerick not to let you in the apartment, and I changed the lock for him. Now, that situation's a little bit different than the situation was this morning.
2: I understand you want to move all the furniture and things back.
0: Well, that's what I wanted to do, but after 2 hours, I'm not so sure.
2: Now, if you moved them out this morning, why do you want to move them back this afternoon?
1: Now, there's a question.
0: Because I thought that I would give him another chance.
2: Are you sure he wants it?
1: Doesn't look like to me he wants it. He told me to keep her out, change the lock. That doesn't look to me like he wants
0: it. I'm still his wife.
2: Yes, that's true.
0: And I demand the right to get into my apartment and put our furniture back.
1: Mrs. Linwick, you were standing right there when I checked with the office again, and they told me in as much as Mr. Linwick gave me instructions not to let you in, and you had moved out already, and the lock had been changed, not to let you in. Now, what more could I do?
0: Where could he be?
2: Well, I haven't any idea.
0: He knew I was here.
2: Yes, he did.
1: Maybe that's why he didn't show up.
0: Joe, you've been making sly remarks all afternoon. Now, I wish you'd stop it.
1: Yes, ma'am. Yes, ma'am.
0: I'm still paying those movers by the hour. 4 men in a truck can mount up, you know.
1: Well, Cap, here he comes.
0: Well, it's about time.
2: Mr. Swanagi, you better go back into your apartment till they need you.
1: Oh, Captain, I stuck it out this long.
2: Go ahead.
1: All right. You say so, Captain.
0: Look at him. He sees me standing here. He sees me. Keeps waiting 2 hours and he comes down the sidewalk as if nothing in the world concerned him. As if there was nothing happening around here at all.
2: Mm-hmm.
0: Richard! Richard, here I am! Oh, how do you like that? Richard!
3: Yes, I see you, Joanne.
0: Where have you been?
3: Oh, hello, Captain.
2: Mr. Linwick.
0: Where have you been? I brought everything back. I'm willing to give you another chance. And you keep me waiting here for over 2 hours. 2 hours and a half, almost.
3: Well, I'm sorry about that, Joanne.
0: Well, come on, give me the keys so we can get the furniture upstairs.
3: No, I'm not going to do it.
0: What do you mean, no, you're not going to do it?
3: Just that, Joanne, I'm not.
0: Richard, I'm willing to come back to you. Don't you love me, Richard?
3: I always thought I did, Joanne. Now I only feel sorry for you.
0: Sorry for me?
3: That's right. I've been walking for 2 hours. I've been trying to figure out whether I should take you back just because I'm sorry for you. And I decided not to, Joanne.
0: I see. Don't I have some say in the matter?
3: You had your say. You walked out. I just can't take you back because I'm sorry for you, Joanne, so that's it.
0: Captain. Captain, tell him he's got to let me in. He's got to. That's the law, isn't it?
2: Well, I couldn't give you an opinion on the law, Miss Linwick.
0: Well, he can't turn his wife out on the street. He can't just evict her from his mind.
3: I don't know whether I can or not, Joanne, but I'm going to try.
4: 21st Precinct, Sergeant Waters. Wait a minute, who is this? Where? What's the address? Yeah?
2: And so it goes, around the clock, through the week, every day, every year. A police precinct in the city of New York is a flesh and blood merry-go-round. Anyone can catch the brass ring, or the brass ring can catch anyone.
5: 21st Precinct, a factual account of the way the police work in the world's largest city, is presented with the official cooperation of the Patrolmen's Benevolent Association, an organization of more than 20,000 members of the Police Department, City of New York. Everett Sloan in the role of Captain Kennelly, featured in tonight's cast were Joan Allison, Bill Zuckert, Harold Stone, and Les Damon. Written and directed by Stanley Niss. 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Art Hannah speaking.
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1: We present Barry Foster as Sherlock Holmes and David Buck as Dr. Watson in a new dramatization of the short stories by Sir Arthur Conan Doyle. Silver Blaze, dramatized by Michael Bakewell.

0: Edith? Edith?
1: Yes, Mrs. Straker?
0: Oh, Edith, have you seen Mr. Straker about anywhere?
1: No, not yet.
0: Oh, he got up during the night. He said he was worried about the horses after that stranger had been nosing around. I fell asleep again. He didn't come back. I'm worried.
1: I'm sure he's come to no harm. He's probably still in the stable. Let's go and look.
0: John? Are you in there? John? Oh, Edith, look. Silver Blaze has gone.
2: Oh,
0: but what's happened to Hunter? He's on the floor.
2: Oh, stupid boy's asleep.
0: Hunter! Hunter! Wake up, Hunter, wake up!
3: Oh, what's the matter with him, Mum? Why won't he wake up?
2: Oh, he's in a stupor. Looks as though he's drunk or drugged. Get the other stable boys from the loft, Edith. I'm going out onto the moors.
4: There's no sight of silverware, Mrs. Straker. Looks like he's vanished.
3: There's something flapping on that furze bush down there.
2: Where?
3: There, over to the right.
0: It's John's overcoat. I'm sure of it.
3: There's something down there in the hollow.
0: Oh, my God.
4: Stay here, Mrs. I'll go and see.
0: Who is it?
4: Don't come down, Mrs. His skull's been stove in.
5: We are going well. Our rate at present is 53 and a half miles an hour.
6: Oh, I have not observed the quarter mile post.
5: Nor have I, Watson. The telegraph posts upon this line are 3 yards apart, and since my watch is invariably accurate, the calculation is a simple one. I presume you have already looked into the matter of the murder of John Straker. The disappearance of the favourite for the Wessex Cup.
6: I have seen what the telegraph and the Chronicle have to say.
5: On Tuesday evening, I received telegrams, both from Colonel Ross, the owner of the horse, and from Inspector Gregory, who is looking after the case, inviting my cooperation.
6: Tuesday evening? But this is Thursday morning, Holmes. Why did you not go down yesterday?
5: Because I made a blunder, my dear one.
6: Surely not,
5: Holmes. No, the fact is, I could not believe it possible. The most remarkable horse in England, could long remain conceded, especially in so sparsely inhabited a place as the North of Dartmoor. I was mistaken. Yet, in some ways, I feel that yesterday has not been wasted.
6: You have formed a theory, then?
5: At least I have a grasp of the essential features of the case. I shall enumerate them to you. Silver Blaze is now in his fifth year, and he has won each of the prizes of the tournament. Until his disappearance, he was favourite for the Wessex Cup, betting being into one. Enormous sums of money have been laid on it. It's obvious, therefore, that there are many people who have the strongest interest in preventing Silverway being there at the fall of the bag for next Tuesday.
6: But had no precautions been taken?
5: Oh, every precaution. The trainer, John Straker, has been in Colonel Ross's service for years. And he had insisted that one of the stable boys sit up each night in Silverblaze's stable, while the other boys slept in the loft above.
6: Yes.
5: Now, on the evening of the tragedy, it was a lad called Ned Hunter's turn to mount guard. At a few minutes after nine, the maid, Edith Baxter, carried Hunter's supper down to the stables. It was a dish of curried mutton. She took no liquid, as there was a water tap in the stables, and it was a rule that the lad on duty should drink nothing else. The maid carried a lantern with her, as it was very dark, and the path ran across the open lawn.
4: Tell me where I am.
0: You're close to King's Pyland, sir.
4: The racing stables? What a stroke of luck. Is that the stable boy's supper you're carrying there?
0: Yes, it is.
4: Well, now, if you see that the stable boy gets this slip of paper tonight, you shall have the prettiest frock that money can buy.
0: Go away. I want nothing to do with you. Ned? Ned, open the window. There's a stranger here pestering me. Ned!
7: What is it, Edith? What's going on?
4: Nothing to concern yourself about. I just wanted a word with you, that's all.
7: What business have you here?
4: It's business that may put something in your pocket. You've two horses running in the Wessex Cup, Silver Blaze and Bayard. Let me have the straight tip, and you won't be a loser.
7: You're one of those damn touts. I'll show you how we serve them in King's Byland. Be off, or I'll set the dogs on you.
6: Just a moment, Holmes. Did the stable boy, when he ran out with the dog, leave the door unlocked behind him?
5: Excellent, Watson. The boy locked the door before he went. And the window was not large enough for a man to get through.
6: I see.
5: Now, you'll have read about the disappearance of the favourite and the discovery of Treacher's body on the moors the following morning. His head had been beaten in. There were marks of a struggle all about it. In one hand, he held a knife covered in blood up to the handle. In the other, he clutched a cravat, which Hunter later identified as belonging to the stranger who had been at the stables the previous evening. An analysis of the remains of Hunter's supper showed an appreciable quantity of powdered opium.
6: Ah,
5: yet the people of the house had partaken of the same dish on the same night, without any ill effect.
6: And the police, what is their opinion?
5: The case has been entrusted to Inspector Crane, an extremely competent officer, but not endowed with a great imagination. He's meeting us at Tavistock Station. I gather he's tracked down the stranger and placed him under arrest. He's a ne'er-do-well amateur young bookmaker named Fitzroy Simpson.

0: I'm confident he's our man, Mr. Holmes. In his betting book, he registered £5,000 against the favourite. He'd also been trying to get information out of Silas Brown at Capewooden Stables across the moor.
1: And look at that. How did he account for that?
0: He turned quite pale when we confronted him with it. And then there was his stick.
1: Stick?
0: A Penang lawyer, Mr. Holmes, weighted with lead. Could well have caused those terrible head injuries.
1: But I understand that Stricker had a knife in his hand.
0: He had. And that is our one weak spot. The knife was clotted with blood, but there was no wound on Simpson's person.
2: But is it not possible...
1: Yes, Watson?
2: Is it not possible that the incised wound on Stricker's body may have been caused by his own knife in the convulsive struggles which followed brain injury?
1: Well, if that were so, it would tell against Simpson.
0: Our theory is that having poisoned the stable boy, he took the horse out onto the moor with the intention of kidnapping him. Somehow or other, Straker got wind of what was happening and followed him. There was a struggle, during which Simpson beat out Straker's brains with his stick.
1: And Silver Blaze?
0: Bolted during the struggle, or has been hidden away somewhere.
1: What of the other two lads in the loft?
0: Both sound sleepers. They heard nothing during the night.
1: Indeed.
0: Yes, I think we have enough to go before a jury.
1: But your evidence is entirely circumstantial, Inspector. I fear that a clever counsel would tear it all to rags.
0: We shall see, Mr. Holmes, we shall see. But we've arrived at King's Byland. Colonel Ross is expecting us.
3: I'm delighted that you've come down, Mr. Holmes. The inspector has done all that could possibly be suggested. But I wish to leave no stone unturned in trying to avenge poor Straker and in recovering Silver Blaze. Doubtless you wish to proceed directly to the scene of the crime?
4: I think I should prefer to stay here for a while and go into one or two questions of detail.
3: But after so much time has passed, Mr. Holmes...
4: I have my own methods, Colonel. Now, Inspector, after his death, Straker was brought back here?
0: Yes, he lies upstairs. The inquest is tomorrow.
4: And he was in your service for some years, Colonel Ross?
3: Both as jockey and trainer. I always find him to be an excellent servant.
4: I presume that you made an inventory of what he had in his pockets at the time of death, Inspector.
0: Well, I have the things themselves in this box. If you care to see them?
4: I should be very glad.
0: Here we are. Box of Vestas. 2 inches of tallow candle. A briar root pipe. Pouch of seal skin with 1/2 ounce of tobacco.
4: Long cut Cavendish.
0: 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A few papers on an ivory-handled knife with a very delicate, inflexible blade marked White & Co. London.
4: This is the knife found in Straker's hand?
0: Yes, Mr. Holmes.
4: It's surely in your line, Watson.
2: Thank you. Yes, it is what we call a cataract knife.
4: I thought so. Very delicate blade, devised for very delicate work.
0: His wife tells us that the knife had lain for some days upon the dressing table and he picked it up with his upper.
4: What about these papers?
3: No, they're of no consequence, Mr. Holmes.
0: Yeah, Hadrian's account, instructions from Colonel Ross.
4: Well, what's this one? A milliner's account for £37.15. Laid out by Madame Le Zerrier of Bond Street to William Darby.
3: Now, we're wasting our time on such trivia, Mr. Holmes. This will scarcely help us to find my horse.
4: Every detail makes its point, Colonel. Did you follow this up, Inspector?
0: Mrs. Straker tells us that Derbyshire was a friend of her husband, and that occasionally his letters were addressed here.
4: Madame Derbyshire has somewhat expensive taste. However, let us bow to the Colonel's impatience and go down to the scene of the crime.
5: This is the place, Mr. Holmes. The furze bush in which the stable boy found Straker's coat is over there.
4: Now, there was not much wind that night, I understand.
5: No, but heavy rain.
4: So the overcoat was not blown against the first bush, but placed there. I perceive that the ground has been trampled up a good deal. No doubt many feet have been here since Monday night.
5: A piece of matting has been laid here at the side, and we've all stood on that.
4: Excellent.
5: In this bag, I have one of the boots which John Straker wore, one of Fitzroy Simpson shoes, and a cast horseshoe of Silver Blaze.
4: Inspector, you surprise yourself. I shall take advantage of your matting to study the crime at ground level.
0: Hello? What's this?
6: Wax Vesta. Half buried.
5: I cannot think how I came to overlook it.
6: Oh, it was invisible. Buried in the mud. I only saw it because I was looking for it. You've explored the fern bushes round the rim of the hollow.
5: 100 yards in each direction. I'm afraid there are no more tracks.
6: Indeed. I think that Watson and I will take a walk over the moors before it gets dark. I think I shall put this horseshoe in my pocket. For luck.
3: I wish you would come back with me, Inspector. There are several points on which I should like your advice. And especially as to whether we do not owe it to the public to remove our horse's name from the entrance of the cup.
6: Certainly not. I should let the name stand.
3: I'm very glad to have had your opinion, sir. You will find us at poor Straker's house. When you have finished your little walk, and we can drive together into Tavistock. Come, Inspector.
6: Yes. Now then, Watson, I think we should leave aside the problem of John Straker for the moment. We confine ourselves to finding out what has become of the horse. Now, supposing that he broke away during or after the struggle, where would he have gone to? Now, the horse is a very gregarious creature. Left to himself, his instincts would have been either to return to King's Pyland, or to go over to the rival stables at Capleton. Now, he's not at King's Pyland, therefore he is at Capleton. Now, although Gregory found no tracks, here, there's a long hollow, do you see, over there? In the direction of Capleton. Now, it must have been very wet there on Monday night. If our supposition is correct, then the horse must have crossed that, and there's the point where we should look for tracks. Come on. Now, Watson, if you would be so good as to take the right bank of the hollow.
5: Ah, very well, sir.
6: Ah, Watson, here. You what? See?
5: Good heavens. The track of a horse.
6: If we try the horseshoe so thoughtfully provided by Inspector Gregory, it fits exactly. You see the value of imagination, Watson. It's the one quality which the good inspector lacks. We imagine what might have happened. Acted upon the supposition and found ourselves justified. Let's proceed. Look, Holmes. Ah, footprints by those of the horse. An unusually shaped last.
5: The horse was alone before, Holmes.
6: Let us follow and see where they lead. Oh, but they turned back towards King's Pyland.
5: No, Holmes, no. Look, they turned back again.
6: Ah, one for you, Watson. There is no question where they're leading now. To Capleton Stables. Someone found a horse wandering on the moor. Obviously, he recognized the animal by its white forehead. First thought was to take it back to King's Pyland. Then he realized the opportunity the chance had put into his hands. Watson, I think we should make our way to Lord Blackwater's stables at Capleton. Have a word with his manager, Mr. Silas Brown.
7: Be off with you. We don't want no
6: loiterers
7: here.
6: Reach into your waistcoat pocket as if for a half crown. It's a gesture which I've known never to fail.
7: The master, don't take kindly to strangers here.
6: I merely wished to ask a simple question. Should I be too early to see your master, Mr. Silas Brown, if I were to call here at 5 o'clock tomorrow morning?
7: If anyone is about at that time, he will be, sir. He's always the first stirring. Oh, thank you kindly, sir.
8: What are you doing there, Darcy?
7: Oh, that's him now, sir. Don't let him see me taking your money. More of my face is worth. Take your back.
8: Darson, I will not have you gossiping. Get on with your business. You? Why the devil you want here?
6: 10 minutes talk with you, my good sir.
8: I've no time to talk to every gadabite. Be off or you'll find a dog at your heels.
6: You may find what I have to say not entirely without interest. A word in your ear, sir, if you please. Excuse me, Watson.
8: Infernal
6: lie. That's as may be, but shall we argue about it here in public or talk it over in your parlor?
8: Come on, then.
6: Sir.
8: If you wish. But just you, though. Not him.
6: I shall be not more than a few minutes, Watson. Very well, Holmes. If you say so. A more perfect compound of the bully, coward, and sneak I've seldom met with.
7: Brown has the horse, sir.
6: He tried to bluster it out, but I described to him so exactly what his actions had been up in that morning, he's convinced that I was watching him. Of course, you observed the peculiarly square toes in the impression. His own boots exactly corresponded to them. I described to him how he found Silver Blaze wandering over the moor, and his astonishment that chance had put into his power the only horse which could beat the one upon which he had put his money. When I told him every detail, he gave it up, thought only of saving his own skin.
9: But surely the Capelton and the stables had been searched.
6: Oh, an old horse faker like him has many a dodge.
9: Well, Colonel Ross will be greatly relieved.
6: I am inclined to keep our discovery to ourselves for the time being, Watson. I don't know whether you observed it, but the Colonel's manner has been just a little cavalier towards you. I'm inclined to have some amusement at his expense. So say nothing to him about the horse.
9: Well, certainly not without your permission, Holmes.
6: And, of course, all this is quite a minor case compared with the question of who killed John Straker.
9: And you will now devote yourself to that?
6: On the contrary. We both go back to London by the night train.
8: So, you're giving up the case already, Mr. Holmes. Despair of arresting the murderer for Straker.
3: There are certain grave difficulties in the way.
8: And Silver Blaze?
3: Oh, I have every hope that he will start on Tuesday. I beg that you have your jockey in readiness.
8: You astound me, Holmes.
3: Inspector, might I have a photograph of John Straker?
9: I have one here, Mr. Holmes.
3: Oh, my dear Gregory, you anticipate all my wants.
8: Well, I have had your baggage stowed, Mr. Holmes. The carriage is ready.
3: Excellent, thank you. Oh, just a moment. I see a few sheep in the paddock there.
8: Yes.
3: Well, have you noticed anything wrong with them lately?
8: Strange that you should say that. I have been told that some have gone lame recently.
3: Really? A long shot, Watson, a very long shot. Gregory, let me recommend to your attention this singular epidemic among the sheep.
9: You consider the sheep to be important?
3: Exceedingly, sir.
9: Is there any other point to which you would wish to draw my attention?
3: To the curious incident of the dog in the night time.
9: The dog did nothing in the night time.
3: That was the curious incident. Goodbye, Gregory. Goodbye, Colonel.
6: We shall meet again at Winchester to see the race for the Wessex Cup.
10: Not Silver Blaze.
6: I suppose you would know him when you saw him.
10: I have been off the turf for 20 years and never been asked such a question before, sir. A child would know Silver Blaze's white forehead. That horse did not have a white hair in its coat.
6: Well, Colonel, let us go and look at the horse together.
10: Very well.
6: He seems to know you, Colonel, at any rate. You'll only need to wash his face in spirits of wine, and you'll find that he's the same old Silver Blaze as ever.
10: You take my breath away.
6: I found him in the hands of a faker, and took the liberty of running him just as he was.
10: My dear sir, I owe you a thousand apologies for having doubted your abilities.
6: Well, you could now lay your hands on the murderer of John Straker.
10: I have done so. You've got him. Where is he then?
6: In my company at the present moment.
10: I quite recognize that I'm under obligations to you, Mr. Holmes. But I must regard what you've just said as either a very bad joke or an insult.
6: No, Colonel. I did not mean you. The real culprit is standing immediately in front of you. Mm-hmm. Here.
10: But horse.
6: It may lessen his guilt if I say that it was done in self-defense. And that John Straker was a man who was entirely unworthy of your confidence. But this is neither the time nor the place. I've reserved 3 places on the 6 o'clock Pullman. I suggest that we defer a full explanation until then. It was the mutton curry which was the
11: first link in my chain of reasoning.
10: Really, Mr. Holmes?
11: Powdered opium is by no means tasteless. A curry was exactly the medium which would disguise it.
10: And I don't
11: it see effectively that. Eliminated Fitzroy's suspicions of the culprit. By no possible supposition could he have caused curry to have been served to the stable boy that night. Therefore, my attention centered upon John Straker. Now, you will recall the curious incident of the dog in the nighttime.
2: Inspector Gregory seemed most puzzled.
11: It was the silence of the dog that caught my attention. Someone had been in, had fetched out a horse, and yet the dog had not barked enough to arouse the two lads in the loft. Obviously, the midnight visitor was someone he knew well.
2: Oh, of course. Never occurred.
11: Well, there have been cases before now where trainers have made sure of great sums of money by laying against their own horses. But in what way did he intend to incapacitate Silver Blaze? It was the delicate surgeon's knife in the dead man's hand which provided the explanation. A slight subcutaneous nick across the tendons of a horse's ham would lame him, but would leave no trace.
10: The villain! The scoundrel!
11: Straker led the horse out onto the moor to a hollow where he could perform his operation by the light of a candle without being observed. A Simpson, in his flight, had dropped his cravat, and Straker picked it up, perhaps with the idea of securing the horse's leg. He took off his overcoat, got behind the horse, and struck a light. But the creature, frightened at the sudden glare, lashed out, and the steel shoe hit Straker full on the forehead, and in falling the knife gashed his heart. Do I make it clear?
10: Wonderful. You might have been there.
11: My final shot was, I confess, a very long one. It struck me that so astute a man as Straker would not undertake this delicate tendon nicking without a little practice. I noticed the sheep, and I asked you a question which, rather to my surprise, showed that my theory was correct.
10: But could I have been so mistaken in a man? He'd been in my employ for 12 years, Mr. Holmes.
11: You were not altogether mistaken. The contents of Straker's pockets provided the tool. As a man of the world, Colonel, you know that men do not carry other men's bills about in their pockets. I at once concluded that Straker was living a double life and keeping a second establishment.
2: The bill from the milliner.
11: Precisely, Watson. I called there with the photographs so kindly provided by Inspector Gregory. The milliner at once recognized Straker as an excellent customer of the name of Derbyshire, who had a very dashing wife with a strong partiality for expensive dresses. I have no doubt that this woman had plunged him head over heels in debt.
10: There is one thing, Mr.
11: Oh, this is Clapham Junction, if I'm not mistaken. And we shall be in Victoria in less than 10 minutes. If you would care to smoke a cigar in our room, Colonel, I shall be happy to give you any other details which might interest you.

0: That was Barry Foster as Sherlock Holmes and David Buck as Dr. Watson in Silver Blaze by Sir Arthur Conan Doyle. Dramatized for radio by Michael Bakewell. Inspector Gregory was played by Jeffrey Matthews. Colonel Ross by Alexander John. Mrs. Straker, Patricia Gibson. Edith, Patricia Gallimore. Ned Hunter, Peter Brooks. And Simpson by Adrian Bracken. The play was directed in our Birmingham studios by Roger Pine.
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5: Yo-ho, yo-ho, brushless or lather, boys, whichever you've the notion.
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0: 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Understand?
1: Are you willing to undertake a dangerous mission behind the enemy lines, knowing you may never return alive?
2: What you have just heard is the question asked during the war to agents of the OSS. Ordinary citizens who to this question answered, yes.
1: This is Cloak and Dagger.

0: Black warfare. Espionage, international intrigue. These are the weapons of the OSS. In today's adventure, the swastika on the windmill, the role of Paul Halfen, an OSS agent in Holland, is played by Les Tremaine. The story is suggested by actual incidents recorded in the Washington files of the Office of Strategic Services. A story that can now be told.
1: My mouth was as dry as ashes. The palms of my hands were wringing wet. My revolver was drawn. I moved slowly, slowly along the dark hall. Everything I had been taught led up to this moment. The boards under my feet teetered. And for a terrifying moment, I almost lost my balance and fell backwards. Something was ahead of me. In a room along that dark passage, I sensed it more than anything else. Then I heard it.
2: Come here, Bessie.
1: I stopped breathing until I passed that room and the voices of the hidden Germans almost slid past them to the end of the corridor. There was a Nazi stormtrooper in uniform right in front of me, blocking the exit. Well, fire! Fire! Fire again!
3: Good work, Paul. Well, that's it. You passed the test. Now the colonel wants to see you.
1: What I had just come through was a cleverly designed scare house that rivaled any Coney Island chamber of horrors for one-a-minute thrills. This was part of the training of an OSS agent, and it took place less than an hour's ride from Washington, D.C.
4: Lieutenant Howe found at the present time we have no information, and no way of getting information, on the disposition and plans of German troops in the Netherlands. We think they're up to New England, and from there a submarine will take you to the coast of Holland.
1: The coast of Holland? To me, Holland was a little country where my Uncle Brom lived, where I visited when I was 12, where the windmills were now under the shadow of the swastika.
0: I guess we can surface about here. There's Mac on Holland. I want to take a look with Lieutenant Halfen.
1: Oh, thanks, Commander Spurney. Through the periscope of the submarine tuner, I could see a windmill in the flat lowland of the Netherlands. I couldn't see the swastika, but I knew it was there. The pressure gauge showed 20 feet of salt water above us.
0: Take her up.
5: Take her up.
0: Open the hatch.
1: We climbed the ladder through the hatch, where an inflated rubber boat was waiting to take me to shore. I'm only a couple of yards from shore. I can get out here.
0: Hand me that rucksack, please. Here you are, sir. Have you far to go from here? It's only about 5 miles from Markum to Bolsward, where my uncle lives. I can make it. Goodbye.

0: So when you rang the bell at sun up fall, I jumped from my bed. The devil, I said. It's the Gestapo. They finally put two and two together and connected me with the underground.
1: Hush, Brom, hush. God gave you a tongue. Must you use it so loosely?
2: I'm afraid my new Aunt Hilda doesn't trust me completely.
1: I trust no one these days.
0: Oh, Hilda, Hilda, this is poor. How often have I spoken to you of the times he came here when he was... How old, Paul?
2: 12, Uncle Brom.
0: Ah, yes, 12. And so proper, so correct. A miniature model of propriety. Well, from the looks of it, you've grown, but you haven't changed much. Still proper as the devil.
2: Well, the result of my strict Quaker upbringing, Uncle Brom, remember? We were both taught never to drink or smoke or lie or swear, Uncle Brom.
0: Yes.
1: How long will you stay in Holland?
2: Only long enough to contact the leader of the underground and get the information I'm after.
1: I see. Tell me, why should we believe that you are an allied spy?
0: Hilda!
1: Answer me.
2: Surely you don't expect me to carry proof about me that I'm a spy in case the Germans find me.
1: Then how do we know?
0: That's enough, Hilda. The devil, I say. I'll hear no more of this talk.
1: All right, Brom. It will be as you say, and on your conscience.
3: Your wife doesn't trust me. You were surprised, no doubt, to find your Aunt Katrina dead and I remarried.
2: Yes, yes, I was, Uncle Brom.
3: I was lonesome. It's not good for a man to live by himself. And she is a good woman.
2: But she doesn't trust me.
3: She has her reasons. There was a man in these parts not long ago. He passed himself off as a British agent, gained the confidence of some of the underground. Then he turned them over to the Gestapo.
2: Oh, I see.
3: Hilda's family was among those executed. You understand now?
2: Uncle Brom, you haven't seen me nor heard from me since I was a boy. You don't know where I've been during those years in between. You don't know what my loyalties are. Do you trust me?
3: Tomorrow I will take steps to put you in contact with Hans Bock in Luarden, the leader of the Dutch underground.
2: When I awoke a few hours later, it was about 10 o'clock. Through the window of a spare room that Aunt Hilda had made up for me, I could see the neat little milk carts jolting over the Keistien and the cobblestones. And I could see the endless stream of bicycles. And here and there, a German soldier in uniform, like a blot on the landscape.
0: I'm afraid the breakfast is not as sumptuous as it was in the old days, Paul.
1: Do not apologize for what we cannot change.
2: Aunt Hilda is right. It was very good. The Rogerbrood was just as I remembered it. And these currant buns, these Krentenbrudges, are wonderful.
1: I will leave you. I have a house to clean.
2: You're still suspicious of me?
1: Have I any reason not to be?
0: Hilda, enough. Paul is my sister's son. I will stake my own life's blood that he is to be trusted.
1: Let us hope you do not have to.
0: Hilda!
2: Aunt Hilda. Look. This pistol. I'm giving it to you. It's the only one I have.
1: The only one you have, and you give it to me?
2: Yeah. I put myself at your mercy. If at any time you have proof, even the slightest, that I'm not what I claim to be, take my own gun and turn it on me.
1: I will take your gun and take you at your word.
3: That should convince her, Paul. You are what you say.
2: I hope so. Now, what about this Hans Bock? How can I get in touch with him?
3: I will arrange for a meeting between you halfway at the Harlingen, 5 days from now, to give him time to collect the information you are after.
2: The days until Thursday, when I was supposed to meet Hans Bock, passed slowly, but they weren't wasted. I set up the shortwave radio in the wine cellarette in the living room. I had long talks with Uncle Brum, and I went out of my way to win over Aunt Hilda. Are you sure there's nothing I can do to help you with dinner, Aunt Hilda?
1: Nothing. Thank you.
2: It's still raining.
1: One need not be too clever to see that. In Holland, it seems always to be raining now. Rain, mud, and despair.
2: I remember when I came here years ago. It was winter. I was in time for the skaters' races.
1: Yeah. Skaters' races.
2: And the booths. Remember the little booths that sold chocolate and milk cooked with aniseed? And the little cakes, all the varieties of gingerbread? Oh, how I loved them.
1: Hand me the spoon.
2: Here. Here you are.
1: Thank you. Tell me about America. What is it like?
2: It's too large to describe in a sentence or two, Aunt Hilda. When the war is over, you must come visit us.
1: When the war is over.
2: Well, it can't last forever. And America's helping. And remember, our leader, President Roosevelt, is himself of Dutch ancestry.
1: Tomorrow, perhaps I will make you a gingerbread cake.
2: Yes, I won her over slowly. And on Thursday, when I left for Harlingen, she said goodbye to me at the door with Uncle Brum.
3: You know where to meet him, Paul. You have everything clear?
2: Yeah, everything, Uncle Brum. I'm to meet him beside the monument of the stone man on the North Sea dikes. I'll be knotting and unknotting a piece of string, so he'll know me.
3: Good, good. He will see you later tonight, then?
2: Yeah.
1: Paul? Here. This is for you. In case you should have need of it.
2: My pistol.
1: Take it back.
2: Thank you. Thank you, Aunt Hilda.
4: Good morning.
2: Good morning.
4: This habit you have of knotting and unknotting string, is it not a waste of time?
2: Nothing is a waste if it serves a purpose. Herr Buck?
5: Yeah, Lieutenant Alphand. We meet his friend.
2: The information. Do you have it?
5: Yeah.
2: Where?
5: In my head. You'll have to memorize it as I give it to you. I could not take a chance of writing anything down.
2: I'll remember then.
5: Remember it and use it well. There are 40,000 Nazi troops in Holland and Belgium. These troops will be on the move within 2 weeks.
2: Where are they going?
5: Northern Italy. They'll be used to cut off the American advance there.
2: The colonel did suspect the worst. Thank you. I'll radio this out tonight.
5: It is appropriate, is it not, for us to meet under the statue of this stone man? See the inscription?
2: Terminus.
5: Yeah. It means thus far and no farther. A threat to the sea that is held back by the dikes.
2: Thus far and no farther. A threat also to the Nazis?
5: Yeah. You understand me well. Remember me to your uncle. And goodbye for now.
3: Buck is in constant danger of discovery by the Gestapo, Paul. That's why he could not take a chance and write that information down for you.
2: It wasn't necessary, Uncle Brown. He passed it from his head to mine.
1: When will you radio it to London?
2: It's after midnight. I think I can start now. What's that?
3: The car. Stopping in front of the house. There are three men getting out.
1: So late? Who are they, Brown? Do you know them?
3: No, I don't.
1: I'm afraid it was like this once before when I came to get my family. Paul, we were turned in by someone who pretended to be a friend.
3: Hilda.
2: Hilda, do you believe?
1: I don't know. I don't know what to believe.
3: I'll answer it.
6: Herr Kerdemann.
3: Yeah?
6: We have business with you.
3: Come in. This is my wife and my nephew. Paul Halfond.
6: The nephew? Max, take a good look at him. Would you say he looks as if he's to be trusted?
7: I never trust a man who looks so innocent.
1: What are you talking about? Who are you?
6: Do not be so suspicious. We are from Hans Bock. We're members of the underground.
3: Underground? I was not conscious there was an underground in the Netherlands. What do you want with us?
6: Ah, you're being very careful. I can see that, Herr Kelderman, and that's good. And perhaps this will prove who we are. Would you not say that is Herr Bock's own signature?
3: Yeah, that is his, all right.
6: Mm-hmm.
3: I know it well.
6: You're convinced now. Read it aloud. Uncle Brock.
3: Let me read it, Paul. Have reason to distrust man you sent me today. Show proof who he is or turn him over to these men for underground execution. But this is ridiculous. I do not understand.
2: Nor I. Herr Bock seemed to trust me well enough this afternoon.
6: The nephew is a German spy, a traitor in our midst.
3: The devil he is. I do not believe that. Not Paul. He's not a spy, not for the Germans. You want proof? I will give you proof. See here, in the wine cellar. This is his shortwave radio. He was going to send a message tonight. He is a friend. He is an ally. He's a member of the American OSS. Don't you believe me? What is the matter?
6: We believe you well enough. Thank you for giving us proof of what we suspected.
8: What's this? Shall I show them my badge, Herr Commander?
6: Do that, Carson. Do that.
8: Take a good look.
3: The skull and crossbones.
6: We have been trailing Herr Bock, but we had no definite proof that he was connected with the underground. We only suspected. And today we saw him meet your nephew here on the North Sea dike.
3: Why did you wait until
6: now? We figured that if we arrested them then and there, we might get nothing from them. So we waited. We arrested Herr Bock, and we found a paper with his signature on it.
1: That note you showed us was forged.
6: Quite right, Frau Kelderman. The note was forged.
2: Herr little Bock, by little.
6: Tell us anything.
2: Inch by
6: now
2: inch.
6: Now can no longer...
2: I have made my way to the kitchen door.
1: You have killed him.
6: Right again, Frau Kelderman.
2: And then around the corner.
6: For your husband for supplying us.
2: And up the back stairs.
6: The commander, yes, get after him.
1: Run, Paul, the attic!
6: Paul, I am in the rush with you!
2: In a flood of memory, it came back. Chamber of Horrors, an hour's drive from Washington. My mouth was dry as ashes, but the palms of my hands were wringing wet. Along the dark hall, my revolver drawn. Everything I had been taught led up to this. This moment.
6: We have you covered from both sides. Drop your gun!
2: Well, fire! Fire! Fire again! Into the darkness! At this time, there was no instructor to say, good work, Paul. There was just a gun in my back and a leader of the Gestapo to say...
6: You are under arrest, Lieutenant Halfon. How long do you think you can hold out? We have ways of making you talk.
3: No, no.
6: Must we convince you more? Sergeant.
9: Ja, Herr Commander.
1: Ja.
6: Well? Perhaps we'll have better luck if we question your aunt. Sergeant, get Frau Kelderman. Bring her here.
9: No, no, no, don't do that. Let her alone.
6: Simply because you request it? Sergeant, do as I say. You'll see how long she holds out. She is obstinate. We'll have a shot, and you will be a witness. Do you find this amusing, Lieutenant Halfon?
9: Oh, I know when I'm beaten. Don't bother the old lady or the old man either.
6: What are you saying?
9: Well, I thought I could hold out. I can see now there's no point in holding out. You've won. What more is there to say?
6: If you're just stalling for time...
9: I'm not stalling, Herr Commander. I'll prove it. I'll confess everything. Tell you everything you want to know.
6: Now you're becoming smart.
2: And so I told them everything they wanted to know. General Donovan heads the OSS in Washington. The OSS is part of the American State Department. The Minister of Finance in Britain is also head of the British Secret Intelligence.
6: Go ahead, Lieutenant Halfon. We're listening. Corporal, take this down.
2: I gave them a mixture of facts and fantasy that would have done the German propaganda ministry proud. The two facts I told them, I knew they already knew. The rest they seemed to accept at face value. So I capped my story with a real whopper. You taking all this down, Corporal? Well, take this down with a red pencil. An invasion of North Holland is part of the Allied plan.
6: What?
2: The invasion will be made in the eastern area of Friesland on the Dutch North Sea coast.
6: You are lying to us! You... We'll see if you know you're beaten. Perhaps you've been on the wrong side, Lieutenant Halfon. You've set up a radio? I think you ought to use it tonight.
2: Time is now 2300. 2300. Paul Halfond calling headquarters. Can you hear me? Over.
10: OSS headquarters to Paul Halfond. You're coming in clear. Been waiting for your message, Paul. Good to hear your voice.
2: What
10: over.
2: Did you say?
11: There's a gun in your back.
2: I can see it's going to take a lot to convince you. Paul Halfond to headquarters. Listen. Listen carefully. It's stinking weather for a drop, but I've got to have supplies. It's darned important. Over.
10: Headquarters to Halfond. Would you mind repeating that so we're sure? Repeat, please. Over.
2: What the devil's the matter? You said you were getting darn good reception. I said the weather's lousy, but it's darned important that I get a supply drop at designated point tomorrow night. Can't make it any darn clearer than that. Over.
10: Okay. Okay, Paul. We get it. It's darn clear now. You'll get your supply drop. Good night. Over and out.
2: Well, you heard it yourself. The drop will be made. Are you beginning to be convinced of my sincerity?
12: Were you nervous, Lieutenant?
2: What? Why do you say that?
12: I never heard you use such language before.
2: Oh, I expect to get over my nervousness after I've broadcast many of these radio messages for you, Commander Brandt. After that, they drove me back to the jail. Commander Brandt of the Gestapo had never heard me use such language before.

0: Commander Brandt of the Gestapo had never heard me use such language before, and neither had OSS headquarters. In the Army, they used to make fun of me because of my proper speech. I gambled on the chance that the radio operator who knew me would detect something odd about my speech. When he answered back the same way, I knew he understood I was a prisoner of the Germans, and that the supply drop would probably save my neck. I didn't sleep that night, and I didn't really take a deep breath until 11 o'clock the next morning.
1: Good morning, Lieutenant. Would you care, perhaps, for a piece of chocolate? An American cigarette?
0: I knew the drop had been successful. They sent us home, Uncle Brom, Aunt Hilda, and me. But we brought a boarder with us in the person of Commander Brandt. House was different now. Aunt Hilda prepared meals silently. Uncle Brom smoked his pipe and looked at me, wondering. And twice a week they sat in the living room and watched and listened as Commander Brandt and I contacted OSS headquarters.
2: OSS headquarters to Paul Halpin. This is important. 4 and 20 Blackbirds are coming through the Rye. Storm clouds overhead. Take in your washing. Good night. Over and out.
3: What does that mean?
0: 15,000 more Allied troops are added to preparations for the invasion of Holland.
1: Well, maybe we'll rush 20,000 more German troops to the Dutch North Sea coast. Already we have 40,000 troops waiting there. We were going to send them to...
3: Elsewhere.
1: But they will undoubtedly be of more use here.
0: Undoubtedly.
4: Yeah. I'm going up to bed now.
1: Don't shit.
4: The dinner was very good, Frau Kelderman.
5: I can't help being a good cook.
1: Yes. Well,
0: it's thoughtful of him to leave us alone so much.
5: Is it? I do not care much for your company.
6: Hilda, maybe he's got his reasons.
0: I wanted to tell them my reasons, but I didn't dare. Instead, I stood at the piano and played the scale with one finger. Even Uncle Brom was getting to the point where he couldn't look me straight in the eye. But as Uncle Brom became more suspicious, Commander Brandt became less suspicious.
5: I think I will go up to bed, too.
0: Something was wrong with the piano. The C was sharp, as if something were pressing on it, making it sharp. I walked around to the back of the baby grand, and I saw it. A small round disc the size of an overcoat button. I knew it was attached to a dictaphone in Brandt's room. That was why he left us alone so much. I'd give him something to listen to.
6: Paul, I know there must be some explanations for these things you're doing.
0: Now, look. You haven't had it so good for years. Eggs on the table. When did you have eggs on the table last? Privileges nobody else has. Extra ration books. You might as well face it. This is a new order. Germany's order. And if you're smart like I am, you'll fall in with them.
6: Paul, is this you?
5: I told you he was a traitor. A spy. I warned you.
0: You wanted to see me, Herr Commander?
1: Yeah, of course. Thank you for coming to my office so promptly at my call.
0: I follow orders,
1: so I'm beginning to see. Sit down. I want you to hear something.
5: I think I'll go up to bed, what? Too.
0: I don't understand.
1: A dictaphone.
0: But I still don't...
6: Oh, I know there must be some explanation.
0: That's Uncle Brom.
1: Yeah. Go
0: ahead. Now, look. You haven't had it so good for years.
1: That's me.
0: Eggs on the table. Well, what's the idea of doing eggs on the table last? Privileges nobody else has. Extra ration books. You might as well face it. This is a new order. Germany.
1: You've convinced me completely.
0: If you're smart like I am, you'll fall in with them.
1: I have a proposition for you.
0: Yes?
1: I want you to go to England for us. Act as a double agent. You can be more valuable to us there.
0: Leave Holland?

0: But aren't I a great help to you here?
1: I know the risk it involves. But Germany will pay you well after the war.
0: Think it over.
2: I thought it over and let him convince me. And a few days later, a German stormtrooper gave me a personal escort to the border. And I made my way back from the enemy lines. After I left, my aunt and uncle escaped and were hidden by the underground. And it wasn't until the war was over that I was able to see them and explain.
3: Lieutenant Paul Halfand returned to OSS headquarters, and thousands of Nazi troops waited on the shore of the North Sea for an invasion that never came. Thus, once again, the report of another OSS agent closed with the words,
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0: heard in today's Cloak and Dagger adventure as Paul Halfond was Les Tremaine. Brahm was played by Stefan Schnabel, Hilda by Virginia Payne, Vant by Barry Kroger, the Colonel by Raymond Edward Johnson. Others were Carl Weber, Jerry Jarrett, Arnold Robertson, and Bob Wilde. The script was written by Winifred Wolfe and Jack Gordon. The music was under the direction of Murray Ross. Today's True RSS adventure was based on the book Cloak and Dagger by Corey Ford and Alistair McBain. This program was produced by Lewis G. Cowan and Alfred Hollander and was under the direction of Sherman Marks. Programs, get your programs here. Mystery fans, there's an exciting evening waiting for you tonight on NBC. First, some listener will have a chance to win a double reward for solving the case on $1,000 reward. Next, when a woman reads her own obituary in the paper, the saint finds himself involved in a case that leads to murder. Then Sam Spade works his way through the rod and reel caper. Yes, you'll find adventure here tonight. Stay tuned now for High Adventure and the Big Guy on NBC.
1: Yes, it's for you. 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It's called Cupboard Love. 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

0: 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Understand?
1: Crime does not pay.
2: Yeah, I'll take Lobster Diavolo every time. Nothing like it. Boy, that red sauce.
3: Sure, it ain't the spaghetti, Phil, on account of it looks like rope.
2: Yeah, could be. Why you use a rope all the time, Phil? A gun or even an ice pick would be quicker, like today. Puggy almost got away.
3: Yeah, maybe Dookie's got something, Phil. Look how that jerk bit my hand.
2: That's because you're slipping, Tiny. You didn't used to have to stick your hand in their mouths.
3: Well, I still don't answer Dookie's question.
2: Yeah, Phil. Why a rope all the time? It's simple, like ABC. We all got records, ain't we? And you carry a loaded piece when you got a record, it's another felony, ain't it? Carrying concealed weapons, see? Well, I've been wise to the flat feet since I've been a kid. And nobody can prove in no court that you had a weapon on you when all you're carrying is a piece of rope.
4: In the interest of good citizenship and law enforcement, we present Crime Does Not Pay, based on the famous Metro-Goldwyn-Mayer series of short subjects. In just a moment, you will hear A Piece of Rope, starring Cameron Mitchell as Dookie DeFore.

0: There's a school of thought among the men whose job it is to fight organized crime that the old method of searching for clues and obtaining convictions on such evidence is not nearly as effective as attacking from within the organization itself by the use of informers. A typical case is that which involved Dukey DeFore and the gang which made its headquarters in a certain city at the corner of Warrenburg and Paoli Avenues. This organization serviced other groups. They accepted commissions to do certain jobs, as they did on the day Jack Paris told them.
1: Like I said, this Puggy Jackson is getting too smart for his own good.
2: Like, for instance, what?
1: You ask too many questions sometimes, Pittsburgh. Why don't you behave nice and quiet, like Dukey here?
2: Oh, Dukey, the kid's got a lot to learn yet.
1: He'll learn working with you. Only don't teach him to ask too many questions.
2: Sorry, Jack, I was only asking on account of if we know what he's pulling, we can find him easier.
1: You'll find him. That's what I'm paying you for.
2: Sure, we'll get him okay.
1: They call him Puggy on account of his nose. Some two-bit punk flattened it for him. Now I want him flattened. Complete.
2: Yeah, we'll take care of him.
3: Sure, we'll take care of him.
1: And no body, see? The bulls know he's been trying to cut me out. I don't want nothing to point to me.
2: When we get through, there won't even be a grease spot.
1: And it's a deal?
2: Yeah, sure is.
3: Sure is, Mr. Paris. Sure is.
1: Okay, you got the contract. Just be sure you carry it out. Understand?

0: Hey, Phil. Phil.
1: Yeah, Dookie.
0: Telephone, back of the store.
1: Okay, I'm coming. Who is it?
0: Wouldn't say.
1: You just asked for Pittsburgh Phil.
0: Know the voice?
1: Sounds a little like Mr. Paris.
0: He got ants in his pants again.
1: Yeah, sounds like it.
0: Well, if we can't find the jerk, we can't take care of him.
1: You know Paris. He thinks he's a big executive.
0: Yeah, I know.
1: Pittsburgh Phil here.
2: What's wrong with you guys? Do I have to take my business someplace else?
1: Well, take it easy. We'll get him.
2: I've been waiting 3 weeks. He hijacked me again last night.
1: We can't do nothing until we find him.
2: Not find him. I'll give you 3 days.
1: What's he want? Blood out of a stone. Yeah, I thought he was sore. That don't get him nothing.
0: He give us 3 days.
1: We gotta find that puggy.
0: We'll find him. Tiny's making a contact today.
1: Tiny, that fat overstuffed...
0: When you get as smart as Tiny or as strong, you can talk.
1: Okay, Phil, I didn't mean nothing.
0: Don't bother me now, okay. I gotta think. Go catch a car or something. We'll need one for this job anyhow.
3: I beg your pardon.
1: Yeah, sure, so when?
3: I wonder if you could give me some information.
1: You hear that, Dookie? He comes to the corner of Warrenburg and Paoli for information.
0: Yeah, that is, I was told I could find Tiny Schultz around here.
1: Yeah, where do you want Tiny?
0: I owe him some money.
1: So Tiny's still Shylock, and what do you know? Well, I'm sure I don't know where Tiny is, but if you let me have what you owe him, I'll see that he gets it.
0: No, I'm very sorry. I got to see him personal.
1: And who shall I say came calling?
0: Tell him Puggy Jackson.
1: Puggy Jackson? Now that I come to think of it, I think I know where he might be.
0: That's good.
1: Yeah, that's good. Tell you what, Dookie.
4: Yeah, right here.
1: Take this gentleman around to Tiny's usual resorts, and if you don't find him, bring the gentleman to my place in 3/4 hour. I'm expecting Tiny there then.
4: Gotcha.
0: I don't like to put you to so much trouble.
1: Any pal of Tiny's is a pal of mine. It's no trouble at all. In fact, pal, it'll be a pleasure to know you better.

0: Josie, the rest of us girls, well, I think you ought to know how lucky we think you are.
1: Lucky? Me?
0: Uh-huh, your own house, a fur coat, and those bills about the sharpest husband we ever saw.
1: Oh, I don't know, Ellen, he's like most husbands, I guess. Always dropping things that you got to pick up after him. But I will admit, Phil's anything but stingy.
0: What business is Phil in, darling?
1: Contracting, dear.
0: You mean like road building?
1: Oh, goodness, no. I'm sure that's one business Phil never wants to get mixed up with.
0: Well, what then, darling? To be perfectly frank, Josie, the girls were wondering, and I said I'd ask you. Seeing as how I know you best, that is.
1: I don't know if I can describe it exactly, but he takes orders and does things for people, kind of a service company.
0: But what kind of a company?
1: Look, why don't you ask him yourself, honey? That's his key in the door.
2: Hiya, girls.
1: Hiya, darling.
2: You know Tiny, Josie, Ellen, this is Tiny, Tiny Schultz.
3: Hiya, Josie. Hello, Ellen.
0: Of all people to call Tiny, for goodness sake.
3: Sure. Anybody over 250, they call Tiny. And skinny guys, they call Fatso.
1: Yeah, you really over 250, Tiny.
3: 300 if it's a pound.
2: Nothing small about this character. Look, Josie, some of the boys are coming over in a few minutes.
1: Okay, Mr. Mann. What is it tonight? Poker or talk?
2: Talk, mostly.
1: Well, don't make a mess.
0: How can talk make a mess?
1: Oh, you don't know Phil's gang in the gab fest. Get your hat, dear.
0: I didn't wear any.
1: We'll go to a movie, Phil.
2: Yes, good idea. Here's a fin. Treat the girlfriend.
1: Oh, thanks, dear. Come on, Ellen.
0: Well, I... Goodbye, all.
3: Goodbye.
2: So long.
1: Remember what I said, dear. No mess now.
2: What a thing. Dang. Well, let's get going, Tiny. Duke, you'll be here with the jug in 10 minutes.
3: Usual?
2: Yeah, straight chair next to the door, big chair facing it.
3: Yeah.
2: That way. When the door opens, he'll see only you and I can get him from behind.
3: Yeah. How's this?
2: Okay, sit down and read that newspaper.
3: How am I doing?
2: Swell.
3: What do you use?
2: Here it is, Tiny, the usual. 4 feet of brand new wash line. Now, all we got to do is wait.

0: This the place?
1: Oh, yeah. Yeah, this is it, Mr. Jackson.
0: Not bad. Very nice, in fact. It's kind of quiet.
1: Oh, they'll be there. Phil said so.
0: You sort of like this fella, don't you?
1: He's the best. The best. Let me ring the bell for you.
2: Come on in, George Holton.
1: We're coming. Go ahead, Mr. Jackson. After you.
0: Oh, thanks, kid. Tiny!
3: Come in, Fuzzy. Been waiting for you. Guys,
4: all right. Give me a hand. Get on him, Tiny.
3: I'm trying. He's stronger than I thought, this chicken.
4: Toby, lend a hand. Don't make me, Phil. Don't make me. I'm scared. No. Couch. Get him on the couch.
3: Yeah. All right. Twist it. Twist the rope.
4: I'm trying. Stuff his mouth. Stuff it. He's making too much noise. Yeah.
3: He's got a mouthful of fist. Twist it, Phil.
4: Sit on him. Hold him down.
3: Yeah.
1: Yeah, that does it. Brother, this character was strong. Hey, he's dead.
3: Yeah, he's dead. Look what the dog did to my hand. That fella could get lunch off my bite like that. You got any mercurochrome, Phil?
1: Iodine's better.
3: No, no, it stinks too much.
1: Well, go look in the medicine chest. Josie's got all kinds of junk in there.
3: I hate iodine. Hope she's got mercurochrome.
1: Ain't got my wind back yet. Maybe I'm slipping.
5: Nah, you ain't slipping, Phil. You done fine.
1: Dookie, get some of that newspaper, quick.
5: You gonna read the paper?
1: Give me it, will you?
3: Hey, get me mercurochrome. What are you doing, laying them out in state?
1: You heard Josie when she left. No mess on the rug, she said. It's all I need now, trouble with my wife.
5: You ain't gonna leave him here like this, are you, Phil?
1: You got the car? No, I didn't have no time. I was taking him around the back.
3: You can use mine. Mine for the night, anyway.
1: Okay, roll him up. The rest of the rope is under the couch.
3: Yeah. Here's the keys, Duke. Go out and start the engine.
1: Thanks.
6: I'll have the car ready by the time you come out.
1: Okay, usual way, Tiny. Knees up, head down. Put him in a ball. He'll burn better that way.

0: There, how's that feel?
1: Good. Stay at the wheel. Come on, Tiny.
2: You got the gasoline?
1: Yeah, right here.
2: Boy, it's quiet out here.
1: And Tookie and me, we was riding around. We spotted these empty lots. Got them?
2: By the rope, like a satchel. Funny how a guy who weighs so little could be so strong.
1: Yeah, this good enough. Now the gas.
2: That ought to be enough.
1: Okay, got a match?
2: Yeah. Well, here goes.
1: Come on, let's get out of here. All set, Phil? Yeah, get going. Hey, don't he make a pretty bonfire?
3: In just a moment, Crime Does Not Pay will continue with A Piece of Rope.

0: vacant lot where Pittsburgh Phil and Tiny left the flaming body of Puggy Jackson was covered with weeds and sumac and littered with tin cans. Half a block away was a row of small houses. From one of those houses came a boy of 16 or so to watch the crackling bonfire. From the back door of another house came Emma Adams, in her hand a pan of water for her dog. Emma saw the flames and the boy standing there. Angrily, pan of water and all, she descended on the boy.
1: Dare you start a bonfire here? I'll call the police.
2: Honest, Miss Adams, I didn't start it, honest.
1: Just like old boys your age, do things before you think. When those weeds catch, they'll set fire to the sumac bushes. Everything's dry as a bone. The whole neighborhood could burn down for all you care.
2: But I didn't do it. I was just watching.
1: Oh, that's what you all say. I'm going to put it out.
2: Okay, put it out. See if I care.
1: All right. There.
2: Hey, there's something in that fire. It ain't wood. Miss Adams, stop it. Hey, cut it out, Miss Adams. Somebody will think I hit you. Hey, stop.
3: What's going on here? What are you up to, young fella?
2: It's not me. There in the fire.
1: Officer, a dead man in the fire. In the fire.
3: Oh, for the love of me. Stop that yelling now, lady. You're safe, I tell you. Young fella, get to a phone quick now. Call the precinct. Tell him Officer Martin told you. Give him the address. Run now, run. There ought to be a radio car close by.

0: Weiner, stick with the medical examiner. Let me know when he's through.
1: Check, Lieutenant.
0: Now then, Martin.
2: Like I said, Lieutenant, I heard the lady screaming just as I finished talking to the desk sergeant in the car box at the block, so I beat it over here, and you know the rest, sir.
0: I wish I did. This is the lady, Martin.
2: Yes, sir. Mrs. Adams, this is Lieutenant McKenzie, 51st Precinct.
3: Oh, yes, sir.
0: You live around here, Mrs. Adams?
3: Yes, sir. That house, just the edge of the lot.
0: And as I understand it, you saw the flames and came over here.
3: Yes, I was so angry. I saw that boy standing here.
0: Mm-hmm.
3: I thought he started it, and it's so dangerous in dry weather. I had some water for Skippy. That's my dog. I threw it on the fire. Oh.
0: And that's all you know?
3: Yes, sir.
0: You hear or see any automobiles just before you saw the fire?
3: No, sir. I couldn't have. I was in the kitchen with the water running and all.
0: You, son, you see a car of any kind?
4: I think I heard a car. I'd see it. Do you know who he is?
0: No, not yet, son, but we will. Yes, Weiner.
1: The M.E. says he was killed and brought here. Strangled. Rope was deep in his neck. Fire didn't reach him.
3: Oh, can I? That is, may I?
0: Yes, Miss Adams, you can go. We'll call you if we need you.
3: Oh, thank you, Lieutenant. Thank you.
0: Any chance to identify Weiner?
1: Plenty. His face is okay, and they had his hands inside his legs, so we ought to get fingerprints.
0: Well, what do you know? A break. All right, tell the boys in the meat wagon they can have him, and we'll see him at the morgue in half an hour.

0: got the girl outside, Lieutenant. I showed her the ring we got from him, and she came quick enough.
1: What's her name?
0: Jean Jackson, her brother, if he's Puggy.
1: It's Puggy. Fingerprints checked downtown. We better have complete identification anyhow. The DA likes it that way. Bring her in.
0: Check, Lieutenant. All right, Miss Jackson, this way.
2: Yes,
0: Miss. This is Lieutenant McKenzie.
1: Sorry to bring you down here this late at night, Miss Jackson, but if this is your brother...
2: It's his ring. Father gave it to him, had it made. I begged him, but he wouldn't listen.
1: They never do until it's too late. This way, please.
2: Do I have to see him?
1: Someone from the family must make an identification if you'd prefer your father.
2: My father's dead. Mother just couldn't. I hope she never needs to know.
1: If you'll do what's necessary, I think that'll be enough.
2: What's necessary?
1: Identify, then swear to it on the witness stand when we get the gang that did it. Fourth and the left, Wiener.
0: Check.
2: But if I go on the stand, the newspapers...
1: Maybe you won't have to do it. If you do, maybe we can get the papers to forget your share. This is it, Miss Jackson.
2: I can't.
1: Lift the sheet, Wiener.
0: Check.
1: You'll have to look, Miss Jackson. You'll have to.
2: Yes. It's Puggy.
1: All right, Wiener, close it up. Then give me a hand with the girl. Why do they always faint? Does it do any good?

0: So what have we got, Wiener? What have we got?
1: We got a body, period.
0: We haven't got that anymore, literally speaking. It was released for burial yesterday.
1: Then we got a funeral to go to. Watch.
0: What for? I know who'll be there.
1: You know more than I do.
0: The mother, the sister, a few relations, Pittsburgh Phil Stone, Tiny Schultz, Dookie DeFour.
1: How do you figure that?
0: Her handwriting's all over the job. The method, the attempt to dispose of the body, the rope especially. Those boys know you can't prove a rope is in violation of the concealed weapons law. They never carry guns.
1: That's smart.
0: Very. But if we start the idea that they did it...
1: But why? Puggy never worked in that district.
0: They were hired, as usual.
1: Go on.
0: They have a weak sister in their outfit.
1: Huh. Weak or not, I'd hate to turn my back on any one of them in an alley.
0: Except Stookie.
1: The kid?
0: Right. I've got an idea, Wiener. Dookie doesn't know us. He's never seen either of us. Come along, Wiener. We're going for a little ride. Out to the corner of Warrenburg and Paoli Street.

0: Okay, Wiener, pull over and park. Leave the engine running.
1: Check, Lieutenant. Watch yourself, Lieutenant.
0: Don't worry, I'm a big boy now. Don't move, Dookie.
2: What?
0: They're letting you back, Dookie. You're through, kid. You're through.
2: Look, I didn't do nothing. Honest, I didn't.
0: Don't look behind you. You do, and you'll never see anything again.
2: No, please,
0: shut up. Do like I tell you. See that black car across the street?
2: Yeah.
0: Okay, start walking nice and easy, just as if you were going for a ride.
3: How are we doing?
1: On schedule, sir.
3: Don't rush. We don't want no trouble with cops.
1: What? No trouble?
0: You heard me, didn't you?
1: Oh, yeah, sure.
2: Look.
1: What?
2: Why don't you say something? I never seen you before.
0: Puggy Jackson never saw you either.
2: Who's Puggy Jackson? Look, where are we going? Where are you guys taking me?
0: What do you care? You're not coming back.
2: Look, I didn't do nothing. All I did was take orders. You can't blame me if something went wrong.
0: We got a job to do, that's all. You understand that, Dookie.
2: Yeah, sure. Look, I got some dough. I got it stashed. You can have it if you let me go. All of it. Nobody will ever know. I'll disappear. Change my name. You can tell your boss you took care of me. I never did nothing, I tell you. Nothing. Just, I was the driver, is all. But I never touched anybody. Not even Puggy.
0: You hear that, Joe? He says he never touched Puggy.
1: He says.
2: But I didn't. So you are some of Puggy's boys. But I never touched him. I just drive the car after. Just after I drove the car. Look, I'll give you the dough, like I said. If you let me live, see? I want to live, you see? And I'll do more. I'll think of the others for you. I'll show you. Pittsburgh Phil and Tanny Show.
4: They did it. I watched them. They did it. They did it, I tell you. I never laid a hand on them.
2: Honest. You got to believe me. You say something, will you? Don't just sit there like a statue or something with a gun in your pocket. Say something. I'll play ball. I'll play ball. I'll finger him for you. I know lots. More than anybody thinks. Say so. Please, you gotta let me go. You gotta.
0: Could I tell him, Joe?
1: Yeah, tell him. Put him out of his misery.
0: Okay, might as well.
2: No, don't shoot. Let that gun alone. Don't take it out, please.
0: No gun, Dookie. Just my hand in my pocket. Cops never carry guns in their pockets. They might catch it in the lining.
2: You cops?
0: Yes. Want to see our badges, Dookie?
2: Cops. I spilled my guts to cops.
0: You want to live, don't you, Dookie?
2: What do you mean?
0: You want to fry, Dookie?
2: Fry? No, I'll talk. Oh, I'll talk plenty. I want to live. Tell me I can live if I sing. Please tell me.
0: On the radio, Wiener. Tell him to pick up Pittsburgh Phil and Tiny Schultz and turn back. We'll take this punk in with us.
1: Check, Lieutenant.
0: Here we go, Dookie. After you sing, home to Mama.
2: No, you can't do that. I'll talk. Oh, I'll talk, but you got to give me protection. I can't go home. I wouldn't live a day, not if I talk. One way or the other, I'm done. You got to protect me. I'll tell. Everything I know, I'll tell you. But you got to help me. You got to give me protection. I want to live. You got to help me. If I help

Cameron Mitchell, who was starred as Jukey DeFore in A Piece of Rope, will be back with you in just a moment.

0: Now, here in person is Cameron Mitchell.
1: Well, I think it's obvious to everyone that Dukie DeFore became a criminal not so much of his own free will as because of the conditions into which he was born and the friends he made who came into existence in the same poverty-stricken slum areas where Dukie himself first saw the light of day. It follows, then, at least to my way of thinking, that a certain responsibility rests upon all of us more fortunate citizens. Our own complacence, even the shameful little thrills we get when we read of murders and other sadistic crimes in our daily papers, tend to encourage, rather than uproot, the organized crime which has such a tight grip on so many phases of our national life. And in the last analysis, it falls on us, even more than on our police, to prove to one and all that crime does not pay.
0: Thank you, Cameron Mitchell. 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Technical advisor is Burton B. Turtis. The events, characters, and names used in the story you've just heard are fictitious. Any similarity is purely coincidental.

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0: Why the applause, sailor?
1: Because I like Calypso songs, and because I like the way King Moses sings them. You know, you're a lucky man, Slate. You get your business troubles set to music.
0: Yeah, it delights me. Saturday night and no customers. What's a man supposed to do on a Saturday night?
1: You're a big boy now, but if you don't know, King Moses will tell you.
2: Don't worry about it, Mr. Slate. It was the same no business last year when the rainy season came. Mr. Slate?
1: Well.
0: Well, what?
1: Here comes a man who's liable to start a fad. He takes out a girl on Saturday night.
0: Yeah, smile like you can hardly bear the fun you're having, sailor. Good evening, sir.
3: Table for two in the corner, mister. Hold the menu till I whistle. Lady's not hungry. Are you, baby?
4: No.
3: Not thirsty either, are you, baby?
4: No.
3: Hey, what'd I tell you, mister? Don't bother, I'll find myself a place.
0: Yeah, don't forget to whistle.
3: Everything all right, baby? You happy?
4: If I were dead, I'd be happy.
3: Oh, baby, Dolores, baby. Oh, no, no. Come on, sit down. That's my girl.
4: Take your hand away from me.
3: You don't tell Dick what to do, remember? Remember?
4: Yes, I remember.
3: Well, that's good, real good. Fine. All right. You said you wanted to talk to me before you gave me the papers. Talk.
4: If I give them to you...
3: You're starting off all wrong. There's no if in it. Just give me the papers and you can talk your head off. I'll listen and smile and nod. Anything you want to say.
4: How do I know? If I give them to you, how do I know everything will be all right then?
3: Oh, baby, baby.
4: How do I know?
3: You don't know anything at all.
4: You're hurting my arm. You're hurting me.
3: Don't get a shot. I didn't whistle yet, mister.
0: Those welts you're raising on the lady's arm hurt my eyes. Outside, Buster. By yourself. Out.
3: You want to play? You want to play, huh? Real good play.
5: Okay. Okay.
0: Now get up.
5: Where'd the girl go?
3: Girl I came in here with, where'd she go?
0: She couldn't wait. She left.
3: You know something, mister? You just don't know what you did.

0: swiftly.
1: Back, Captain.
0: Now, did you bring him?
1: No. I gave you an order. Look, I've taken enough of those from you and for you.
0: With $250,000 shining down on us, you'll take more, won't you, Vic? Won't you?
1: Yeah, Captain.
0: All right. You can come in now.
1: Well, the ship's empty except for you. You like it here alone, Captain? Havana within kissing distance, you stay here alone?
0: I gave the crew shore leave. They can kiss it for me.
1: They can do other things with their mouths. Like talk.
0: You talked, but you didn't come back with anything.
1: Something got away.
0: A spoonful of Havana, girl, and you couldn't take away from her what was bought and paid for. Maybe you ought to talk to the ship's doctor, huh?
1: I told you. A guy named Slate Shannon lost it.
0: You'll tell me how, huh?
1: I had my hands on him. Girl got girlish about it. Began to think of reasons why she shouldn't give him to me. I tried to persuade her. I was going good, too.
0: And this Slate Shannon wrapped your knuckles because he's a hero. I never knew you were a hero worshiper, Vic. The things I don't know about you.
1: Like to try on yourself, Captain? I can give you the address with a recommend.
0: You're slime, Vic. Isn't that what you are? Answer me!
1: That's what I am.
0: You let $250,000 run through your fingers. That makes you slime.
1: You already said it once.
0: I got a fortune in opium in the hold. In the barrio in Havana, we can get $250,000 for it. You know how it is with all that money?
1: I heard.
0: I get hungry for nice things, expensive things, things I haven't had for a long time. I want those things, Vic. That's why we brought this tub all the way from Macau.
1: Explain it to you. Shannon, stop me.
0: And we can't unload all that stuff because I haven't got a bill of lading. Because you didn't get it for me. Just a bill of lading that says I'm carrying canned apple juice. That's too much to ask, Vic.
1: I'll get it.
0: Sure you will, Vic. Sure you will. How many times have I told someone to fix this desk drawer?
2: The last man you had in here to fix that drawer told you we'd have to demolish the desk to get it open. You should have taken the $3 he offered you for it.
0: I've got a pipe in that drawer.
2: You've got other pipes.
0: I know, but somebody gave me this pipe.
2: Did she break it in for you first? It won't open, Slate. It never does.
0: Answer the phone.
2: I'll bet it won't open this time either. Hello? Who? Mr. Slate Shannon? He's trying to open a drawer right now. Can I help you? Oh, sure. Yes, he's here. Slate.
0: Who is it?
2: The girl with the welt. You'd better talk to her.
0: Yeah. Slate Shannon speaking.
3: Please bring the envelope to me.
0: What?
3: The envelope I gave you. I must have it.
0: What are you talking about? What envelope?
3: When were you fighting? I put an envelope in your pocket.
0: Huh? What'd you do that for? Oh,
3: there's no time, please. You have the envelope. The envelope with the papers in it.
0: Now, wait a minute. I'll see. I'm sorry. No envelope.
3: I put it there in your coat pocket. Oh, please, it must be there.
0: Oh, why didn't you say coat? Sailor, my coat hanging on a chair over there.
2: That's Baker. She sounds that excited, and all she wants from you is your dry cleaning.
0: See if there's an envelope in one of the pockets.
2: All right. There's an envelope here.
0: Thanks. Hello?
3: Yes.
0: Okay, I've got your envelope. What's important about it?
3: Bring it to me, please, please. There's no time. Please bring it to me.
0: Now, just take it easy. Where do I bring it?
3: To Avenida Presidente, number 18, the end of the hall.
0: Well, who do I ask for?
3: For me, Dolores Quito. Oh, please, please hurry.
0: Right away, Dolores.
2: You're going to see Dolores right away?
0: This minute.
2: Help me with my coat, Slate.
4: You careful guy to tour through many charming places in Havana? I am charming guy.
0: No thanks, Chico.
4: But you have convinced me. Instead of $5, I will take you to such places for only $3. Senorita, talk it over with your man, please. He does not know bargains.
2: Yes, all right. Here, Chico, here's a bill. Pretend we've been to all those charming places.
4: Gracias, gracias.
0: Golly, say a buck.
5: Thanks, doll. So long, suckers.
2: Why, you? Come back here, you phony.
0: How long have you been in Havana, sailor?
2: Maybe too long. Why do you stay here, Slate? man like you could have the world on a string with pretty things dangling from it.
0: I've had it. I don't like it.
2: But this you like. The phonies, the beggars, the two-bit tourists that hire out your boat, your hotel, you, errand boy to a beaten-up girl. That's what fascinates you about Havana?
0: You want to know, huh?
2: No.
0: And I'll tell you. Sometimes I get hungry for something. I don't always know what it is. But Havana comes up with it every time. Now you know.
2: That's what I thought. That's why I didn't want you to tell me.
0: Here we are, number 18, end of the hall. After you, sailor.
2: Thanks. Please.
0: Now, let's go.
3: They killed him. They killed him.
0: Killed who?
3: My husband, Senor Quito. He opened the door of our house to them. They shot him down like a street dog he lies there.
0: Who did it?
3: I do not know. I did not see them. They ran away through that door in the back. They ran away. They did not show me their faces.
0: Dolores Quito, she lives here?
3: She's my daughter.
2: Where is she?
3: In the barrio. She told me, do not be afraid, Mamacita. I go to the barrio to hide there, she said to me. She should be with me, with her father, not in the barrio.
2: Dear senora, let me help you.
0: And when you're through helping her, sailor, take this envelope home. Put it in the desk.
2: You can help, too.
0: I am. I'm going to find Dolores for her in the barrio. Dolores Quito, know where she is?
6: You are not needed here, senor.
0: Now look.
6: Do not try, senor. Dolores Quito is unknown to us.
3: You look for something, maybe, eh, senor?
0: Dolores Quito.
3: I am Alicia.
0: You tell me where she is?
3: I am Alicia. Well, come inside. I will show you. There is no one here but Alicia. You danced with Alicia? Huh?

0: Eh? Dolores Quito, they told me maybe...
1: No sabe, no sabe nada.
2: Got a light, mister?
0: Sure. Well, we better get in this doorway out of the rain.
2: Yeah, that'll be good.
0: Here. Hey. Hey, you're the guy.
2: That's right, I'm the one.
3: He's yours, Captain.
0: Yeah.
2: You did good, Captain. Real good. Fine.
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0: Head, flayed Shannon.
1: Yeah, don't rub it in, King. Sailor?
2: Uh-huh?
1: Give me that envelope out of my desk. I want to see what's in it that makes me bleed.
2: It's not in the desk. The drawer won't open, remember?
1: I don't care where it is. Just get it.
2: It's in the safe.
0: I'll get it, Lady Sailor. Left 23, right 14.
1: Not so loud, King.
2: Don't get excited, Slate. The only thing in that safe beside the envelope is a necktie. Say, I've never seen you in a necktie. How do you look?
1: Nifty and dapper.
0: Here's the envelope, Mr. Slate.
1: Thanks. I don't get it.
2: What is it?
1: It's a bill of lading for the steamship Capricorn. Hey, look. It says they're supposed to unload 6 cases of apple juice in Havana Harbor.
2: Apple juice? What do you mean, apple juice?
1: Apple juice means apple juice. What else does apple juice mean?
2: Well, I don't know, but I'll bet it's the first time in history anybody ever got beat up for apple juice.
1: I think it's a more clever thing, Sailor. When I come back, you can tell them to me. Put the envelope back in the safe, King.
2: You going out?
1: Sure. The rain stopped, the moon's out, the sea's calm. Who knows? I might find me a steamship.

0: You're a pretty girl, Dolores. A girl as pretty as you could go very far in the world. Couldn't she, Vic?
1: Very far.
2: Please take me home. I am no good to you.
1: No, you're not, baby.
0: Gentle, Vic, gentle. A girl like Dolores with a nice family and all. A nice port inspector for a father, a man who can forge bills of lading. You should be gentle with a girl like that, Vic.
1: You're right, Captain.
0: Wait till you see how Vic can be with a girl when he puts his heart in it. It'll surprise you, Dolores. Vic?
1: You'd like to go home, wouldn't you, baby?
2: Yes, yes.
1: Sure you would. But you know something? It's going to be lonesome for you. No fun.
2: Oh, you killed it.
1: Just you and your mother. It's hardly enough for a pretty girl like you.
2: Leave me alone. Leave me alone.
1: You know what else, baby? You shouldn't have double-crossed us. You should have given me that bill of lading like a soft little kitten. You shouldn't have run when you saw us coming to your house to ask you for it. Then maybe Daddy could still put his arms around his little girl.
0: You understand how it is, don't you, Dolores? We paid your father for the forgery. You would have given it to us. But you didn't. Now, where is it?
2: I do not know. I lost it.
0: Oh, she lost it.
1: Yeah, I feel sorry for you, kid. You shouldn't have done that.
0: The things that can happen to a girl in Havana without a mother to look after her just makes my heart bleed.
2: You wouldn't stop my mother.
1: Oh, we can arrange it, baby. Easy, real easy. Like pie.
2: I gave them to Senor Shannon.

0: Easy, real easy. Like pie.
1: I gave them to Senor Shannon. He had to build them, lady. I'll kill for them.
0: You'll ask him, Dolores. All by yourself, you'll go to him and say, Senor Shannon, the captain wants his bills of lading. Take them to him.
2: For your mother, you'll do it. Huh, baby?
1: Yes, yes.
0: Take the pretty girl ashore, Dick.
1: I beg your pardon.
3: What can I do for you, miss?
1: I want to see Senor Shannon.
3: He's gone.
1: Where?
3: Where he is where. I don't know. Miss Sailor, she here. Miss Sailor's standing over there under the fan. Maybe she can help you.
1: Thanks. Is your name Sailor?
4: That's right. Hot, isn't it?
1: I'm looking for Senor Shannon.
4: The feeling's mutual.
1: Well, please, I have got to see him.
4: Why?
1: Listen to me.
4: No, you listen to me. About 5 hours ago, you came in here. And since then, there's been nothing but trouble. Blake gets beaten up. A man gets shot to death.
1: My father.
4: Oh, that's right. I forgot. I'm sorry.
1: If you're truly sorry, you will help me.
4: I didn't say anything about that. I just said I was sorry.
1: Senor Shannon has an envelope. It is mine. I must have it.
4: Now I have to be sorry again. I can't give it to you.
1: You do not understand.
4: Right now, I only have to understand one thing. Blake Shannon is somewhere along the Havana waterfront, looking for whatever he has to find. He's going to find it, and he's going to do what he has to do. I'm not going to take a chance of messing it up. Sorry. No envelope.
1: They will kill me. They will murder again.
4: Oh, no. Nobody's going to hit you. King Moses will see to that. You stay here.
1: Those men, you do not know what they are.
4: Blake does. That's more important.
1: My father, dead. From my mother.
4: Here, sit down. I'll get you a drink of water. King Moses.
5: Yes, Miss Taylor.
4: Did you ever see a Saturday night like this?

0: Ahoy, Capricorn! Ahoy!
1: Ahoy!
0: Lake Shannon coming alongside in powerboat, Bold Venture.
1: Now throw your line!
0: Okay, secure.
1: Up the ladder, mister. I'll give you a light.
2: Thanks. Now, where's the captain?
3: You're looking at it.
2: Well, I'm just making a social call, Captain, so you can put your gun away.
3: Think so? It's very interesting.
2: Thanks.
3: Don't cry, Shannon. I can kill you now, but I'll enjoy it more later.
2: It's your ship, Cap.
4: Yeah, what do you want?
3: Look what the sea washed up, Vic.
4: Well, what do you know? That's what I like about him, Captain. Every place you turn, there's Shannon to rub noses with.
2: And the Cap does your work for you, huh, Vic? Because you can't handle it alone.
3: Oh, yeah. I remember. You can't.
4: Let's try the dance once more, Shannon. Just you and me.
2: Now, with the Cap holding a gun on me, I'm ashamed of you, Vic. You think I'm crazy or something?
3: Maybe you can dance later, boys. All I need now are the bills of lading. Dolores told you to bring them, and you brought them, huh, Shannon?
2: Dolores? Uh-uh. It was my own idea.
4: Fast thinker, huh, Captain? My heart goes out to fast thinkers like him.
3: So it was your own idea, huh? We admire you for it. Now, hand them over.
2: Well, I'd sure like to oblige you fellas. You admiring me and all, but I can't.
3: You don't say.
2: Like I said, I'd like to help you out, but I got to thinking. I thought to myself, now what is there about 6 crates of apple juice that's worth a man's life? That's not counting the pistol whipping you gave me, Cap. Then I thought, now this must be a kind of apple juice a man could grow real fond of.
4: A fast thinker wants a cut, Captain.
2: Yeah, how'd you guess?
3: How much?
2: Depends. How much is apple juice bringing these days?
3: $250,000 in round figures.
2: Yeah, that's pretty round for apple juice.
4: How much?
2: Well, I'm not greedy. You boys did all the work. $10,000.
3: You named it. Now the bills of lading.
2: Well, I told you, I haven't got them with me. I sure wish I had, fellas.
4: Where are they?
2: Back at my hotel. Let's see, you're 3 miles out. It took me 20 minutes to get here. You ought to be back, oh, say, an hour.
4: But you're not going anywhere.
2: Yeah, that makes it tough. Well, what are we going to do, fellas?
3: You'll think of something.
2: Oh. Say, you got to shift the shore phone.
4: Mm-hmm. Sometimes we like to say hello to the folks back home.
2: Well, then it's easy.
3: You'll tell us.
2: All I got to do is send a message to the Port Authority, the sailor. That's Mr. Val.

0: Oh, you saw her at my place, remember, Vic?
1: I'll never forget her.
0: Yeah. That's all I gotta do. Simple, fellas.
2: Simple. But we'll do it for you. You'll word it for us, huh, Shannon?
0: My specialty. Tell her to get the envelope out of my desk drawer. A plain manila envelope, bulky. Tell her to hire a boat and bring the envelope here to me on the Capricorn, because I need it in a hurry. You can fill in your position. You'll tell her that?
1: Just like you said. Word for word.
2: Sounds like your girl got here fast, Shannon.
0: Good for our side, huh?
2: It's always been good for us. It's getting better for you.
0: Yeah, you don't know what I can do with those 10 G's.
2: Like what?
0: Oh, I'm going to put in a parquet floor so you can come and dance on it.
2: You really think you're going to see that crummy hotel of yours?
0: You changing your mind about something, Captain? I thought we were buddies.
2: Oh, we're buddies.
0: Then I'll see my hotel again.
2: We'll float you past it. You'll be face down.
3: There she is, Captain.
2: Leave her here. Get back on deck, Vic.
4: Hi, fellas.
0: You bring the envelope, sailor?
4: Well, that's what you told me to do, wasn't it?
2: I like a girl who does what she's told. Now, let's have the envelope.
4: You asked me, Slate.
0: Give it to him.
2: Thanks, Shannon. Put it on the table, young lady.
4: All right.
2: Now, both of you get over there against the bulkhead.
4: Slate.
0: The etiquette when a man with a gun says stand over against the wall is to stand over against the wall.
2: All right, now put your hands behind your neck.
4: Like this, or like this?
2: It'll come to you.
0: We're not buddies anymore, huh?
2: I'll grieve for you.
0: You'll grieve long enough to tell me why you had to kill that old man.
2: Why? All right, I'll tell you. I paid him some money to forge a bill of lading for me so I could get this stuff into port. He sent his daughter down with it. She got cagey. I had to teach her a lesson.
4: What did he promise you, Slate?
0: $10,000.
4: That would have been nice.
2: Yeah, it would. Let me take a look at this bill of lading. I've been waiting for it so long. I've waited a long time for this piece of paper. $250,000.
4: Something wrong, Captain?
2: Now, this paper, it's blank. It's a blank.
4: Get him safe.
2: Yeah.
4: Nice going.
0: Sailor, I could kiss you.
4: I knew when the message said get the envelope out of the desk, something was wrong. The desk drawer doesn't open. I switched papers. Hey, what was that you were saying? You could kiss me.
3: Hey, Captain, I want you.
0: You're all by yourself again, Buster. Come here.
4: That's enough, Slate. What was that you were saying?
0: Oh, I said I could kiss you. I lost my head.
4: It couldn't happen to a nicer guy.
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4: Late.
0: Uh-huh.
4: It's raining again.
0: Yeah. No customers.
4: Uh-huh.
0: For 2 bits, I'd close up the place and take the boat out to the point. I like to see the surf pounding in.
4: Would you take me along?
0: I'd consider it.
4: You've got your 2 bits, Blake. I said, you've got your 2 bits.
0: Yeah, I sure worked hard for it. I'm tired. Man's got to relax. Let's go, sailor.
5: And so our two stars, Humphrey Bogart and Lauren Bacall,
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1: 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That's all. Rosenquist.

0: Look out, Sam. Here come the fire engines. Better put over and get out of the way.
1: Boy, oh boy, look at them go, Sam. Wouldn't you like to step on the gas like that and follow the fire engine?
2: Well, I guess I could keep up with them, all right. I use the same gasoline those fire engines do, Rio Grande cracked.
1: Oh, so you're another Rio Grande fan, are you? I thought that was the gasoline that police cars use. You don't mean to tell me that fire engines use it, too.
2: Well, Rio Grande advertises that everywhere cracked gasoline is sold, it powers more fire engines, police cars, and emergency equipment than any other brand. And I guess they couldn't say that year after year unless it were true.
1: You know, I've heard a lot of talk about that Rio Grande cracked gasoline. Do you really think it's any different?
2: Yes, I don't know. They've got something in that patented cracking process of theirs that you can't get in any other gasoline. I used to use the cheapest gasoline I could buy. And
1: I do.
2: Then I decided I wanted to experience some of that police car performance Rio Grande advertises. So I started using Rio Grande cracked gasoline last year. And I certainly get more for my money than ever before.
3: Every motorist who drives into a Rio Grande station gets the biggest value in gasoline history. Listen at the end of tonight's program for Rio Grande's free gift offer. And now it is our privilege to introduce Captain Paul Wolfe of the Los Angeles Fire Department.
4: Although fire prevention campaigns deal with the unknown and careless causes of fires, there is another kind of fire which causes more deaths and a greater loss than carelessness. I think it is just as important to stress and bring home to the public the crime of arson. Statistics show us that 16,000 lives are lost every year in the United States by fire, and I am safe in saying that one-fourth of that number, or 4,000 people, die as a result of criminally set fires. And while arson is one of the most contemptible types of crimes, it is nevertheless a crime which is resorted to by some of our so-called better class of people. Arson fires are responsible for the loss of the lives of a great number of firemen, due to the dangerous substances which are involved in setting such fires, and it should be the patriotic duty of any citizen observing suspicious circumstances in connection with a fire to report same to the authorities. Further, you never know when a crime of this type may be committed in the building next door to you or your loved ones, exposing them unnecessarily to danger.

0: Adams, reporting from the box at the corner of Temple and Beaudry at 3:55 a.m.
1: Okay, Adams.
0: Anything for me?
1: Nope. Everything's quiet.
0: Say, Sarge, what date's today?
1: June 17th, 1926. Why?
0: Just counting the days until my girl gets back from Frisco.
1: Ain't you got nothing better to do?
0: Not on this beat. Nothing ever happens around here. Hey, wait a minute. Did you hear that?
1: What?
0: Sounded like an explosion.
1: Oh, you're crazy.
0: There goes another one. It's in the While Away Theater across the street. Turn in the alarm, will you, Sarge? And I'll get right over there.
1: Okay.
2: Your move, Eddie.
3: You're crazy. It's your move.
2: Now, wait a minute. Didn't you just move that piece over there to here?
3: I did not.
2: Now, look, I don't want to seem nasty about this, but it's your move.
3: Well, if that's the only way you can beat me, I wash my hands of the whole game. Cheaters never prosper.
2: Are you calling me a cheater?
3: I'm telling you that it's your move, and what's more...
2: Hey, wait a minute. Four. Six, that's us.
3: It's a go, boys.
4: Report of dynamite in the burning building results in a hurried phone call to Captain Wolf, chief of the Los Angeles arson squad. Arriving at the scene of the fire within 15 minutes, Captain Wolf finds the theater building still burning. Disregarding personal safety, his first thought is to save as much evidence as possible before the fire completely consumes the building. Rushing upstairs, he is met by a scene of utter confusion.
5: This room must have been used for some sort of a lodge meeting. Nothing left now.
3: Yeah, nothing but fire. Where was the dynamite found?
5: Here in the janitor's closet. The boys got it out and took it over on the vacant lot next door.
6: Captain, I just found another plant of dynamite.
5: Where?
6: Down the candy store in the cashier.
5: Come on, boys, we got to work fast. Probably a lot more of that stuff around here, and we've got to find it before the fire does. Savage, Lynn.
7: Yes, sir.
5: You boys stick to this floor and keep your eyes peeled.
7: Yes, sir.
5: If you find anything, get it out of here and get it out of here fast. Katzenberg.
8: Yes, sir.
5: You and Jones better go through the main floor.
8: Right.
5: I'll be down the candy store. I got a hunch there might be something interesting down there.
3: Well, I can't see why that stuff didn't go off before they found it.
5: Dynamite's funny stuff. Can't depend on what it's going to do. There's been plenty of it that did go from the looks of that projection room in the lodge hall. Flew clear up through the floor and out the walls.
3: Yeah, well, here's the candy store. And would you look at that floor?
5: Gasoline all over the floor. Whoever planned this job didn't intend there should be anything left when he got through.
6: Well, we had to bust in the front door, Captain. When we got in, we found the back door open. Looks like somebody'd come in that way. And there was a hole cut in the door just below the lock.
5: Back door, eh? Let's take a look at it. This the one?
6: Yes, sir. That's the one.
5: Like that's the way they entered, all right.
3: Hey, wait a minute. Did you say this is the way that door was when you found it?
6: Yes, sir, that's it. Just like it is. Open and propped against the wall.
3: Well, then there's something mighty funny about this whole thing.
5: What do you mean?
3: Well, take a look at these shoes here behind the door.
5: Yeah?
3: Well, there's chips from this door in them. If whoever did this cut through that door to reach a key on the inside, how could the chips get in a pair of shoes over here by the wall?
5: Well, I guess you're right, Kato.
3: Yeah, and what does that spell to you, Wolf?
5: The same thing you're thinking. An inside job.
3: Exactly. And now the thing to do is to find the proprietor of this place and see what he has to say. What's your name?
9: George Stanley.
3: You're the proprietor of the store in the While Away Theater building?
9: That's right.
3: What kind of a business do you conduct there?
9: Well, ice cream parlor, delicatessen, and the lunchroom.
3: What nationality are you, Stanley?
9: Polish.
3: Stanley, your right name?
9: Well, my whole name is Stanislavski, but I changed it to Stanley so the people in this country could pronounce it.
3: I see. And are you a citizen of the United States or here on passport?
9: Passport.
3: You realize, don't you, that the reason we're questioning you is to clear up a situation which surrounds the attempted burning of a building where your business is located?
9: Yes, sir.
3: And do you realize that you're suspected of being one of the men implicated in it?
9: Well, I may be suspected. Why not?
3: Well, now, when did you first get to the scene of the fire?
9: Well, my landlord woke me about 5 o'clock.
3: And when you arrived there, did you go in your store?
9: No, sir.
3: Tell me, Stanley, how do you lock your place when you go home?
9: Always from the back. I turn the key in the back door and then leave to the front door.
3: And when you closed that back door last, did you put anything against it?
9: No, sir.
3: And whose shoes did we find behind it?
9: I ain't got no shoes there.
3: Well, whose shoes might they be?
9: I don't know.
3: Have you anyone working for you?
9: Yes. Abel Finley.
3: Did he have a key to the store?
9: No, not even my wife has a key. Only me.
3: Now, how do you explain the fact that in your store we found gasoline on the floor and in a barrel out in back of the porch, and dynamite on the cash register, behind the jars on a shelf and in the icebox, totaling 76 sticks with caps and fuses?
9: I can't say. I don't know anything about them.
3: Does it mean anything to you that we found that the window in your store had been jimmied with the same tool that you used to cut a hole in your back door? And that the tool we found was one that was found in your house? A meat cleaver found in your kitchen?
9: I tell you, I don't know anything about it.
3: All right, you can go now, Stanley. There's a few things I want to check on before I ask anything more from you. In the meantime, I think if I were you, I'd think it over and see if there isn't something you've forgotten.
4: Allowing Stanley time to think things over in silence, Captain Cato has numerous witnesses brought before him. The result of his investigation are...
3: Now, would you tell me exactly what you saw, Mr. Gaffer?
7: Well, my wife and I awakened at the first explosion. We looked across the street. We live right opposite the theater building. My wife said, look, John, the theater's on fire. And I jumped up and looked out the window. Sure enough, flames were shooting out of the skylight on the top of the building. Well, I was just about to get dressed and go over when I saw a man come running out from behind the building and run down the alley.
3: Did you get a good look at this man?
7: Well, I couldn't see his features, but I know he was a stocky fella. He's about 5'7" or so, and he was running like the very devil. Well,
3: thank you, Mr. Gaffer. I appreciate your coming to me with this information. It might help a lot.
8: Now, I'm positive that George Stanley never had a car before. But the last 5 days, he's been driving around in a Ford sedan. It seems mighty funny to me. Then, of course, I never would have mentioned a word about it, excepting for this fire thing, and you're suspecting him of having done it and all. I hope you won't think me a busybody, Mr. Cato.
3: Oh, no, not at all, Mrs.
8: Mrs. Waller, Edith Waller.
3: Well, Mrs. Waller, I'm glad you brought this up. It is a very important point, and thank you.
8: Oh, that's all right. Thank you.
4: Thus, from the testimony of many witnesses, the finger of guilt points more accurately at George Stanley every moment. Meanwhile, Captain Enos, battalion chief of the Los Angeles Fire Department, makes his report.
10: After thoroughly investigating the aspects of this case, it is my conviction that George Stanley and Abel Finley, employed by Stanley, attempted to burn this building.
5: What's been done about locating this Finley man?
10: Every police station in all the surrounding towns have been notified to be on the lookout for him. We have a tip that he might be in Tijuana, so a couple of the boys have gone down there.
5: He knows this man's got to be bound before we can do a thing to Stanley. Every piece of evidence we have against him is purely circumstantial. You know what the courts will do in that case.
10: Yes, yes, yes. Throw the whole thing out.
5: And we can't let that happen. Now, there's only one of two things we can do. Find Finley or get Stanley to talk.
4: Officers from the Los Angeles Police Department and from the arson squad searched through Tijuana, but not once did they catch sight of the missing Finley. Meanwhile, in the office of Captain Wolfe.
5: Stanley, how do you explain the fact that your helper disappeared so suddenly after the fire?
9: I don't know anything about him.
5: In other words, Stanley, you deny having anything to do with this case.
9: Of course I do.
5: How much insurance did you have in your property?
9: Well, about $9,000 worth, including the fixtures.
5: You think this will cover the loss?
9: I don't know. I haven't been able to see how much damage was done, but I imagine it will.
5: Have you ever handled any explosives before?
9: I have never handled any explosives at all.
5: Ever have a gun?
9: No. Say, I don't know what you're driving at, but I tell you I don't know anything about this fire, and you can't make me say I do.
5: You're getting mighty hot under the collar for a fellow that hasn't done anything, Stanley. I was only asking you some routine questions.
9: Will I get all nervous with you pumping all this stuff at me? You think I was a criminal?
5: You might be at that.
9: Watch this.
5: Never mind, Stanley. I think you heard me well enough.
4: Once again, Stanley has returned to his cell, and Captain Wolfe carries on his investigations. Everything seems to point to Stanley, but nothing definite can be pinned upon him. No actual piece of evidence strong enough to convince a jury. Then, a week after the fire, one of the officers assigned to the investigation returns from San Diego with a companion.
11: Captain Wolfe, this is Mr. Carrito.
5: How do you do, Mr. Carrito? Will you sit down?
11: Thank you.
5: This officer tells me that you had some dynamite stolen from your outfit down in San Diego. Is that right?
11: That's right.
5: Why didn't you report this to the police when you discovered it?
12: Well, you see, I was afraid to report it because I was afraid if the boss find out, I get fired.
5: Didn't it strike you that it might be pretty dangerous to have all that dynamite floating around loose?
12: I don't think of that. I was only afraid for my job.
5: When did this happen?
12: June 15th, sometime in the evening.
5: Got any ideas to who did it?
12: No, only one of my men saw a car hanging around the afternoon. He told me about it, but I don't think anything of it until next day when I find the explosive missing. Then, as I say, I was afraid to report it.
5: What kind of a car was it?
12: A Ford sedan.
5: Did your man say how many people were in it?
12: Two men, he say. When he go up to speak to them, they start the car and drive away.
5: You realize, don't you, that this is a very serious thing you've done? Not reporting the theft as soon as you discovered it. If we'd have known this earlier, we might have had the guilty parties in custody by now.
12: I know, Captain. Honest, Captain, I don't think anything about it when it happened. I was too frightened.
5: Well, no, he's crying over spilt milk. The first thing we've got to do is check every rental lot and find who rented a Ford sedan on that day.
11: You're the manager?
13: Yes, I am.
11: I'm trying to find out who rented a Ford sedan on or about June 15th. You keep records of this sort of thing?
13: Yes, certainly. But it'll be an awful lot of trouble to find out unless you know the name of the party.
11: That's going to be too bad, then, because I'm going to find out. And if it takes all day, you and me are going over the book until we do.
13: What is your reason, if I may ask?
11: Maybe this will help. You see this badge?
13: Hey, copper, eh? But certainly we can look through the books. Yeah, it's a pleasure if you'll come into my office.
11: Right.
13: Have a seat?
11: Thanks.
13: Cigar?
11: Why, sure. Don't mind if I do.
13: I got the books right here. Now, when did you say it was you wanted to know about?
11: June 15th, right around there.
13: June, let me see. Now, April, May. Here we are. June, 12, 13, 15.
11: How about it? See anything like it?
13: Chrysler, Ford, Roadster. Wait a minute. Did you say a Ford sedan?
11: Yeah.
13: Here's one that ended on the 10th of June. It's the only Ford sedan we got.
11: How long was it out?
13: And then let's see, from the 10th till the morning of the 17th.
11: Hey, that'd be just about right. You got any way of giving me a description of the party who rented it?
13: Yeah, I remember him. His name, he said, was Zygmunt.
11: Zygmunt? What'd he look like?
13: Well, as I remember, he had a bum arm. But he seemed to be able to drive all right. And he had a driver's license.
11: Did he leave any address?
13: Yes, right in the book. 2526 Stample Street.
11: Boy, that's the baby we want. How far has the car been driven?
13: Let's see. Out at 31,000, in at 31,650.
11: That's quite a bit of mileage for 1 week's driving, isn't it?
13: Yes, quite a bit. But when people rent cars, they seem to drive more than they would their own. I guess they want to get their money's worth or something.
11: Yeah, I guess that's right. Well, thanks a lot. You know, you've been a great help.
13: Sure, anything to help the law. If you ever want to rent a good car, don't forget this place. We got the best prices in town.
11: Okay, partner, I'll remember that. So long.
13: Goodbye. Call again.
5: Where'd you drive in that rented Ford sedan, Stanley?
9: What? I don't know what you're talking about.
5: You mean you didn't rent a Ford car on June 10th and keep it 7 days?
9: I did not.
5: Did Finley?
9: I don't know. I didn't see it.
5: That's funny. A couple of your neighbors claim they saw you riding around in one for about a week before the fire.
9: It's all a frame-up, I tell you. I never had a Ford.
5: How do you explain the fact that there was a Ford sedan answering the description of one you were seen riding in, rented on June 10th? The address was your place of business.
9: I don't know. Maybe Finley rented it, but I didn't.
5: All right, Stanley, you go right ahead and deny the whole thing if you want to. Only I'll tell you this. We're building a pretty good case against you. Very shortly, we're going to have enough to bring you into court. When we do, you're going to have an awful lot of things to explain away, and that's not going to be too easy.
4: Checking the description of the man who rented the car with descriptions of the missing Finley, police are certain that the two are the same man. However, nothing positive is found that can link Stanley with the actual crime. Witnesses are questioned, only to say that the man they saw leaving the scene of the fire might have been Stanley, but they can't be sure. The workman from San Diego who saw the two men in the Ford is questioned and says he thinks he can identify them, but isn't positive. Every piece of evidence in, every clue run down, Captain Wolfe, Chief Enos, and Assistant Captain Detective Cato meet in Captain Wolfe's office to discuss their plans before bringing the case to trial.
5: Stanley's guilty as the devil. We all know that. I'm skeptical about our securing a conviction on the evidence we have.
3: Well, I'd feel a lot safer if we had Finley, but he seems to have completely disappeared off the face of the earth. I've had men on his trail ever since the fire, but so far we haven't even gotten one good lead.
10: If this laborer from San Diego can positively identify Stanley on the stand, we've got a good chance. But if he turns out to be another I think so artist, we're sunk.
5: What do you think, Cato? Should we wait and try to get Finley, or should we go to court with what we've got?
3: Well, I'm afraid we've no choice. We can't hold Stanley forever on a suspicions charge. He's either guilty or he goes free. But it's got to be one or the other.
10: You're right. I guess all we can do is to take a chance and hope that the jury sees the case in the right light. I hate to think of this guy getting off scot-free.
3: Well, you know these juries. I don't know why it is, but for some unknown reason, they seem to consider arson a very funny thing. I don't understand just what they think it is, but I found that most juries have to have absolute proof in an arson case, or they just laugh it off as much as to say, go ahead and burn down another building. They like to hear the fire sirens.
5: It is almost that bad, isn't it? Well, we can only hope that this time we'll get a jury made up of people who realize how serious a fire can be.
4: July 20th, 1926. Department 22 of the Superior Court. Judge Arthur Keach presiding.
14: Rise and face the court. Department 22 of the Superior Court of the City of Los Angeles, County of Los Angeles, now in session. Judge Arthur Keats presiding. You be seated and remain silent.
15: Counsel for the defense may call his witness.
3: Thank you, Your Honor. Will L. McPhee take the stand, please?
16: You solemnly swear the statements you're about to make are the truth, the whole truth, nothing but the truth, who have your God.
17: I do.
16: State your name.
17: Elmer Tree.
3: Mr. Tree, it has been said that on the evening of June the 16th, you saw a man running from the scene of an explosion in the While Away Theater building on Temple Street. Is that right?
17: No, sir.
3: What? You didn't see a man running across a vacant lot?
17: Not on the evening of the 16th.
3: Then what did you see?
17: I didn't see anything on that evening. However, on the morning of June the 17th, I saw a man.
3: Oh. You saw a man on the morning of the 17th. Are you deliberately trying to avoid the questions of this court, Mr. Tree?
14: I object to the defense counsel's attitude toward the witness.
15: You will take a more civil tone with the witness, counsel.
3: Yes, Your Honor. Now, Mr. Tree, how far away was this man that you saw running across a vacant lot on the morning of the 17th of June, 1926?
17: I should say about 20 yards.
3: Was it dark?
17: Fairly so, The moon lit the scene somewhat.
3: But it was dark enough to be uncertain as to the features of any man who might be, say, 20 or 25 yards away?
17: I was able to make the man out quite well.
3: Could you swear to the identity of that man if you saw him again?
17: I should have to see him to be sure.
3: That is all. The witness is yours, Mr. Prosecutor.
18: Mr. Tree, this man you saw, would you tell us a little about his outward features? Was he tall, short?
17: I'd say he was about 5 feet 7 or 8, short and fairly stocky.
18: How was he dressed?
17: Well, he had on a dark suit and a white shirt. I think his coat was open because I could see his shirt front.
18: Would you say that he was a foreigner?
3: I object to this line of questioning, Your Honor, on the grounds that it was too dark for Mr. Tree to see that well.
18: I'm only trying to establish an identity, Your Honor.
15: Objection overruled. You may proceed with the witness.
18: I repeat, Mr. Tree, would you say this man you saw was a foreigner?
17: It was my impression that he was, although I couldn't be certain.
18: Thank you. May I ask the defendant, George Stanley, to stand up? Thank you. Now, Mr. Tree, was the man you saw running across that vacant lot directly after the explosion built something like this man?
17: Yes, I'd say he was.
18: In fact, Mr. Tree, this could be the same man, could it not?
3: Your Honor, the counsel is leading the witness.
15: You will phrase your questions a little differently, counsel.
18: Yes, Your Honor. Mr. Tree, could this be the same man?
17: I believe it could.
18: That is all. Thank you, Mr. Tree.
3: Just a moment. I'd like to cross-examine the witness.
15: Very well.
3: You say you believe it could. Now, Mr. Tree, just why do you say believe it could?
17: Why,
3: Isn't it because you're not sure? Isn't it because you know for a fact that due to the darkness of the night, it would be impossible for you to see this man well enough to say, this is the man?
17: Why, I suppose to a certain degree that is so.
3: Thank you, Mr. Tree. That will be all.
18: I should like to call Mrs. Eva Gelder to the stand.
16: You solemnly swear the statements you're about to make in this court to be the truth, the whole truth, nothing but the truth, so help you God.
19: I do.
16: State your name, please.
19: Mrs. Eva Gelder.
18: You may be seated, Mrs. Gelder.
19: Thank you.
18: Now, Mrs. Gelder, you live on Temple Street.
19: almost opposite the While Away Theater?
8: I do.
19: On the morning of June the 17th, did you notice anything unusual?
8: Well, I should say I did. I thought there'd been another earthquake.
19: Yeah, what made you think that, Mrs. Shelder?
8: Oh, for goodness sake. The whole building across the street blew up. If you'd have heard the noise, you'd have known why.
19: You mean there was an explosion in the building?
8: Ain't that what I just said?
19: You knew Mr. Stanley by sight, did you not?
8: Sure I did. Well, that's him sitting right over there.
15: You will answer the court's questions and refrain from any comments, please, Mrs. Gelder.
8: Yes, sir. Your Honor, I mean.
19: As I understand it, Mrs. Gelder, you saw Mr. Stanley, the defendant, riding in a Ford sedan for about a week preceding the explosion.
8: That's right. And what's more, I know positively that Mr. Stanley... Oh, I beg your pardon, Judge. Your Honor.
19: Mrs. Gelder, had you ever seen Mr. Stanley with a Ford sedan before this time?
8: I had not. Well, he never had one.
19: And is it of your opinion that Mr. Stanley had rented this car?
8: It most certainly is.
20: I object, Your Honor. This is the court of justice, and the opinions of the witness are of no value. I ask that answer be stricken from the record.
19: I'm only trying to prove, Your Honor, that the defendant rented this car, drove to San Diego, and with the help of an accomplice, stole the dynamite used in this case.
20: That is a leading statement. I ask the jury to disregard what has been said as misleading and contradictory to the ethics of the Supreme
15: gentlemen,
20: Court.
15: Gentlemen, you'll have to stop or I'll clear the court and call a new jury.
20: I merely ask, Your Honor, to have the statement just made in this court stricken from the record.
3: For 9 days, the trial continues. Defense fighting prosecution, prosecution returning the battle. And at the end of the 9th day, the case is given to a jury consisting of 9 women and 3 men. In the jury room, 12 people argue back and forth, pro and con. And finally, 15 hours after they have retired, they return to the courtroom, hopelessly deadlocked. They are dismissed, and a new trial is set for September 17th. But the counsel for the prosecution finds that lack of evidence leaves no hope for a conviction and asks that the case be dismissed. Thus, through the sympathy of 9 women, George Stanley, alias Grigor Stanislavski, is freed to continue in business until such a time as his accomplice, Abel Finley, is found and brought to trial. Then, and only then, will the truth be revealed.
21: It is too bad that the average person has no opportunity to come in contact with the suffering caused by fire. I feel sure that if the public saw what we in the fire department see daily, its indifference toward the crime of arson would soon change to a feeling of loathing for one who could stoop to such a means of gaining financial aid. The crime of arson carries with it the second highest sentence to be found. Murder, of course, comes first. But arson carries a penalty ranging from 2 to 20 years in the state penitentiary. And in most states, it is impossible for an arson criminal to be paroled. Only through the most minute investigation of incendiary fires can your fire department learn the various ingenious ways that criminals start them. We want to realize that fact. We hope that after hearing our story tonight, the next time you happen to be called for jury duty in an arson case, you will think more carefully before you reach a verdict. For this, too, is fire prevention of the most important kind.
3: Thank you, Captain Wolf. In presenting this case tonight, as a reminder of Fire Prevention Week, we are proud of the fact that your fire department has an amazing record for efficiency. And we're also mighty proud that Rio Grande cracked gasoline has been chosen to power all firefighting equipment of the city of Los Angeles. In fact, the choice of Rio Grande cracked for all police, fire, and emergency equipment by the cities of Oakland, Berkeley, Los Angeles, San Diego County, Maricopa County, Arizona, and many other western cities and counties has so aroused public interest in this gasoline that Rio Grande cracked sales to motorists are greater today than ever before. And as a special inducement to get more motorists to try this patented process gasoline, all Rio Grande dealers are now offering free gifts. Drive up to the Rio Grande cracked gasoline pump. Ask for your free copy of the Calling All Cars news. And there, amid the true detective stories and latest movie news,
0: you will find pictures of 9 free gifts. 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

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Suspects in this case freed because of lack of evidence. That's all. Rolls and questions.

0: This is your narrator, Frederick Lindsley, bidding you good night for the Rio Grande Oil Company.
1: Once upon a time there was an engineer.
2: Choo-choo Charlie was his name, we hear.
1: He had an engine and he sure had fun. He used good and plenty candy to make his train run.
3: Charlie says, love my good and plenty. Charlie says, really rings the bell. Charlie says, love my good and plenty. Don't know any other candy that I love so well.
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0: Broadway's my beat. From Times Square to Columbus Circle, the gaudiest, the most violent, the lonesomest mile in the world. Broadway's my beat with Larry Thor as Detective Danny Clover. When it's October and the night has slipped down over Broadway, the street is spangled with autumn strollers. They come here, the seekers after something or other, pick a doorway with promising neon, pick a smile and run after it, pick a postcard, write home about it. It's the place to be. You've got to leave your mark. Buy a turtle and have your name painted on its back. Buy a necktie, buy a pillow and send it back to Mom. Sometimes you'll be lucky and get lipstick on your handkerchief. But the odds say you'll buy a newspaper and go to bed. But it's Broadway, kid, and you've had it. And where Broadway ebbs off into the side streets, downtown, where I was, close to where I was, close to where 18th Street touches the river, the shock was a thing composed of crowd and a nighttime sky lit by flame. The elements, later to be noted in police and fire department records, fire at Russell's Chemical Company. Time, 4:15 a.m.
1: You're bringing somebody out now, Dan.
0: Strange.
1: What? What'd you say?
0: I said it's strange, Mugovan. After 4 in the morning, why should anybody be... Come on, let's see.
2: Put the stretchers down here. Somebody better...
0: How are they?
2: Huh? Oh, hello, Danny. These two, I think that's always in there. I just started to say, somebody better get a priest.
0: They're both dead.
2: This one is. The other one...
1: Danny,
2: is...
1: look at him.
0: Ed Coster.
2: Huh?
1: Do something for him. Don't let...
2: Doc, Doc, over here.
0: Ed Coster.
1: Hurry up, Doc.
2: You know him, Danny?
0: Yeah, he's a policeman.
2: A policeman? What was he doing in there?
1: Doc, do something for him.
0: And the flames beating against the night sky, burning an opening for dawn. In the street, their reflected glow darts across the face of death, holds for an instant, then scurries at the breath of the October wind. This is the time of shadows, the brief time, the time for shrouding of the charred body of a man, the time for quick gentleness. And the other man, still in anguish, and the lifting of them into the vehicle reserved for the dead and the dying, the closing of a door upon them, the hushed ride that puts an end to night. In the morning at headquarters, watch the sergeant lift a phone, dial a number, and after a silence, ask for news of a man who was known to him, who was a friend.
3: It's me again, Dr. Sinsky, about Ed Coster. Any change? Any... No. Thank you, doctor. I'll keep calling.
0: Gino.
3: What do you want?
0: Ed, how is he?
3: You heard? No change.
0: Hits us all, Gino. Coster's that kind of man.
3: Ed's been to the Tartaglia house, dangled a Tartaglia child on his knee. He'll make it. Ed'll make it. Sorry, Danny. I keep thinking about Ed's wife, Vera. I keep thinking...
0: You got something for me, Gino?
3: Yeah, I got something. I'm sorry, Danny. The man found with Ed, the dead man. Technical checked up on him. In ways they got to check on such things. Fingerprints, maybe.
0: They know who he is?
3: We got a file on him, this long, to my arm. Joe Gant, professional arsonist, a man who sets fires. In this way, he makes his daily bread, by burning.
0: Anything else?
3: It's on the record. Gant was friends to Frankie Crown.
0: Oh? How were they friends?
3: Gant once lit a playful little bonfire in a machine shop concern. Frankie Crown bailed him out, treated him to Frankie's lawyer. Gant got off. Let's see Frankie get out of this one.
0: I hear Frankie's a big man now, eh?
3: Not that big.
0: I'll want to talk to him.
3: Yeah, but maybe you better listen to this other thing first, Danny.
0: What?
3: Was called in a few minutes ago. The automobile of one George Russell exploded, blew up in the face of his daughter Patrice in the driveway with a booby trap.
0: Russell?
3: Of the Russell Chemical Company, where the fire was. Home address, uptown, 1923 East 112.
0: Thanks, Gino.
3: Dr. Sinsky, me again. About Ed, any change, any... No. I'll call again in a little while.

0: Yes?
1: Mr. Russell?
0: Yes, what is it?
1: My name's Clover, police.
0: All morning long, you police.
1: Mind if I come in?
0: I suppose you may. In here. This is my daughter, Patrice. Mr. Clover, another policeman.
2: Hi.
1: How do you feel, Miss Russell?
2: Got my pinching hand in a cast. Oh, the disadvantage of it all. Wait till Jimmy sees it.
0: Patrice.
2: It was your fault, Daddy. Wasn't it his fault, Mr. Clover?
1: I understand your car blew up this morning.
2: Not mine, his. Daddy's.
1: What happened?
0: Her car is in the garage being repaired. I loaned her mine.
2: You see how it's his fault, Mr. Clover? He spoils me. I only wheedled him for the car this much. This much, and he patted me and said, yes, my darling daughter.
1: You stepped on the starter and it...
2: And it blew. The way things do. Bang. Like that, bang.
0: She's a lucky girl.
2: Fortunate me. Hand in a sling, gauze on my cheek, and plaster dappled with it. Poor Jimmy.
1: Your car booby-trapped, Mr. Russell. Your plant set fire to by an arsonist.
0: An arsonist?
1: That's right. The man who died had a record of arson.
0: What's happening? I don't understand.
2: Oh, Pop. Hey, Pop. How's business, Pop?
0: Patrice, you'd better...
2: Do what, Pop?
0: My business is fine, Mr. Clover. If you've got any idea, I had my
2: place... Pop carries a lot of insurance.
0: Cut it out, Patrice. Look, Mr. Clover.
1: What?
0: Don't pay any attention to her. I know you police have to think along certain lines. If it was arson, what happened to my plant, you've got to think maybe I was the cause of it. Look for reasons. Well, I netted $70,000 last year, and this year it's better than ever.
2: To coin a phrase.
0: What am I going to do with you, Patrice?
2: I'm a mess, huh, Daddy?
1: Mr. Russell, there's some connection between the arsonist who was found and a hoodlum named Frankie Crown. Do you know Frankie?
0: Frankie Crown? A hoodlum? Why should I? Look, Mr. Clover, I didn't ask you into my house to listen.
1: I just asked.
2: That's all he did, Pop.
0: I don't know him. Never heard of him.
1: All right.
2: It's fun, huh, Mr. Clover? Hoodlums, arson, booby traps. The nice things that can happen to a modern miss. Brother, wait till Jimmy hears. Tonight's the night he won't be able to shut me up.
1: And consider the girl for a moment. Consider the delight she had found in the touch of horror upon her. Then the intrusion of her father's face, stricken with a sudden, fleeting understanding of the girl. Then turning to you, trying to smile, trying to erase the impression his child has made.
0: She's suffering a shock she doesn't understand, Mr. Clover. She doesn't know why.
1: And the girl looks up, laughs at him. And leave them like that. Then to the discreet office of Frankie Crown in a discreet downtown building dedicated to the deep understanding of stocks and bonds and the affairs of commerce. The shiny new setting for Frankie Crown, hoodlum, alley boy, friend of dead arsonists. And Frankie holds out a discreetly manicured hand to have it shaken, only it doesn't happen to him.
3: Mm-hmm. Have it your own way, Danny. I thought it would spark something between us if he shook my hand.
1: You're a long way from home, Frankie.
3: Blessed, that's me. I've been blessed. Wipe your hands of the old life and a new world shivers on the horizon waiting just for you. You ought to try it, Danny.
1: Been to any good fires lately, Frankie?
3: Oh, busy, busy, busy, busy. Frankie Crown has been so busy you couldn't conceive. No fires, no street dances, no fun anywhere. The penalties of the new life, Danny.
1: A friend of yours was at a fire, though.
3: I got crazy friends. They flip over the craziest things.
1: Joe Gant, arsonist. Friend of yours, Frankie.
3: Somewhere in the back of my brain, the name Gant shivers. Help me, then.
1: The consensus is he set a fire early yesterday morning at the Russell Chemical Company. He died in it.
3: Gant.
1: You bailed him out once, favored him with your private lawyer, got him off.
3: Joe Gant. I did all that for him.
1: We got a memory course at headquarters, Frankie. You just signed up.
3: Don't get hard, Danny. Doesn't suit you. I always said about...
1: Come on.
3: The touch of your hand brought it back to me. Gant. Some ways got a mother. I know because she came to me that time, cried on my sleeve, please help Joe, she cried. He's a good boy, she cried. Made my eyes water how with my dough and lawyer, Joe Gant was going to reform, so I gave in. I break up at a mother's tears.
1: Maybe she'll cry some for me.
3: You going looking for her? No, don't bother, Danny. I bought her a place in her old country. She impressed me so much as a typical mother.
1: You close all the doors behind you, don't you, Frankie?
3: The mark of a polite man to close doors.
1: How about the one on George Russell?
3: It come over the tape. The Russell plant burned to the ground. This morning, his car blew up in his daughter's lap. Now, there's a door. It's never been opened to me, Danny, the Russell door. I'm blessed, huh? Absolutely blessed.
1: Get out of there. Back to headquarters. Sit at your desk and shuffle your thoughts. The coincidence of a booby-trapped car and a fire. The link between a hoodlum, newly respectable, and an arsonist, newly dead. And another man, a businessman who had a daughter. Try to find a category for her. Try to find... Danny Clover.
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1: And go there. And the only sound in the corridor is your footsteps. A sound that hurries toward pain. Open a door and find it. Doctor.
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1: The October wind shrills through Broadway's corridors, sets in motion the light bulbs dangling from twisted, frayed cords, grates the new autumn soot against scarred window panes. And Broadway walks faster now. The wind that slept in the summer-warmed river is awake now and sirens the coming of the cold days, the gray days, the days sodden with autumn's mists. And the corridor people, the doorway people, try to hold back, clutch once more at the sunlit visions that never happened. But the October wind shrieks it out of their hands, pushes it into a corner with the rest of the debris. That's how autumn happens to Broadway, kid. Go fight it. And autumn has other sounds, the lingering overtones that float in from a hospital corridor. A woman's call to a dead husband, and...
2: Ed.
3: Vera. Vera, let me give you something. Let me give...
2: Don't talk to me. Just for a minute. Don't talk to me.
3: Vera.
2: It's all right now, Danny. Empty. Nothing. There's no more crying left in me.
3: I'll get you something, Vera. Something it says on the bottle that makes you feel better.
2: I told you, Doctor. There's nothing I want. Nothing I need. From anyone.
3: Ed was a fine man, Vera.
2: You'll miss him? You, Danny? You, Dr. Sinsky? All of you?
3: Vera.
2: They say death comes when... They say bitterness won't help. They're dead wrong. It helps.
3: I'll take you home, Vera, then when you... Some other time we'll talk...
2: About Ed?
3: Yes.
2: What's wrong with now, Danny? You can talk to me about Ed now. We never held secrets from each other.
3: I couldn't understand something...
2: What was there about Ed Coster you couldn't understand?
3: Only how he happened to be at the scene of the fire. How he must have been there even before...
2: He was called, Danny. An anonymous call. It told him a fire was being set at that chemical company. It even told him what time to get there.
3: Did he have the call traced?
2: It came from a public phone booth.
3: Ed was new on the burglary squad.
2: He was glad for the tip. He thought it would make for a good start on the burglary detail. He thought
3: maybe... He'd been on the narcotics squad before that, put in for a transfer. Do you know why, Vera?
2: Because I asked him to. Because I didn't like the idea of his being on the narcotics squad. It didn't fit Ed. Ed was fine. A good man. He gave me all his love. All his gentleness.
3: And listen to her until the time comes when your only answer is silence. And not silence quite, because the screaming questions intrude themselves. What is the word to give to a woman whose husband is dead? How do you fill in reports? How do you make a statistic out of it and file it in a ledger? How do you write heartbreak as a number? You don't know how. So you turn your back on it. Leave. And to headquarters again. Call in Detective Muggerman. Tell him to get out the record of Ed Coster. And wait. And a while later, a door opens and Detective Muggerman walks in.
4: I got it, Danny.
3: Okay, put it down.
4: Aren't you going to look at it?
3: What's the matter, Muggerman? You're restless? I'll look at it.
4: I know you will, but I think you ought to look at it right away.
3: Look, Muggerman, you...
4: All right, then I'll show you. Hey, you see it? Here. This arrest, June 12th this year.
3: Patrice Russell.
4: Uh-huh. Ed arrested her for the possession of narcotics. Now you know why I wanted you...
3: Take it, Muggerman.
4: Lieutenant Clover's office...

0: Uh-huh. Ed arrested her for the possession of narcotics. Now you know why I wanted you...
1: Take it, Muggerman.
0: Lieutenant Clover's office. Muggerman speak. What? Bad? Oh, sure. Sure, right away. Danny.
1: Huh?
0: A bomb was thrown into the home of George Russell.
1: When?
0: A few minutes ago into the living room. The fire department...
1: Let's go.

0: else in the house, Danny. I checked with the boys in the fire department.
1: You looked yourself?
0: Yeah, Danny, I did. There's no one else in the house. Just him, you and me.
1: You ask about his daughter?
0: Woman in the crowd outside told me she saw her go out a couple of hours ago. Described her wearing apparel right up to her hat. The woman in the crowd leans out her window and notices things like that about her neighbors.
1: You make a note of what the girl was wearing?
0: It happens to me like a reflex now, Dan.
1: They tried to kill Russell once before.
0: This time they made it. Can't we go into another room and talk, Danny? The way it hit him...
1: In a minute. He must have been sitting at this window. The force of the explosion threw him...
0: Yeah, like that. They sure wanted him dead, didn't they?
1: Then routine. Put it on the teletype for all the precincts. Have men go to places where a girl like Patrice Russell might be. Wait. Patrice Russell is at none of these places. Then an all-points bulletin. Find Patrice Russell. And more routine. Out of your office, down two flights of steps, down a corridor, open a door. And for all that effort, a man named Gordon greets you.
2: Close the door, Lieutenant. Thank you very much, Lieutenant.
1: Don't you ever open a window in here, Gordon?
2: For fresh air? You need fresh air, Lieutenant? Oh, poor you. Down here in technical, you're hermetically sealed. Take a whiff, Lieutenant. Hermetic,
1: About the fire at the Russell Chemical Company.
2: I've been sitting here for 2 hours watching the door, waiting for you to scrape in here, Lieutenant. You need Gordon again, don't you?
1: Look, Gordon...
2: Don't raise your voice, Lieutenant. I'm a civilian technician. I don't have to bow my head and shuffle my feet when you talk to me. Next time you walk in here, say to yourself, don't raise your voice to Gordon.
1: What about the report?
2: Nicely phrased. Here. In case the three-syllable type words make you scratch your head in utter dismay, I'd better tell you. The fire was not only set by an arsonist, but there was an explosion. Explosive, neatly placed to explode at a comparatively low heat. It was a...
3: Danny, I got a morsel for you.
2: You. Close the door.
3: Close it yourself.
1: Let's get out of here, Gino.
2: I said...
3: I heard what you said.
1: Come on, Gino. What have you got?
3: Patrice Russell. Detective Fuller spotted her in the village. She climbed the stair, went to a party at 1212 Bank Street, where she is at this moment.
1: Thanks, Gino.

0: Where's Patrice Russell? Thanks. Patrice.
1: Cut in, Danny. Cut in. Come on, dance with me. Come to me, Danny. Come to me.
0: Come on, we're getting out of here, Patrice.
1: Goody. Where will we go?
0: Just away from here. I've got to talk to you.
1: My car's outside. I know a lovely place to talk.
0: Outside in the halls, far enough.
1: Halls are trapped.
0: Come on.
1: Or you'll bruise me. All right, come on. Let's go out in the hall. Here?
0: Here.
1: For what?
0: Your father's dead.
1: You're kidding? No, you're not, are you? How?
0: Someone tossed a bomb in your living room.
1: Poor Dad. Poor Daddy.
0: Who did it, Patrice?
1: Honest, I don't know. Poor Daddy. I loved him, you know. I really did.
0: And he loved you.
1: I know. I know he did.
0: Patrice,
1: I wasn't very nice to him, Danny.

0: You know something? Every morning I'd wake up and say to myself, this is the day that I'm not going to hurt Daddy. And it never worked out.
1: I want to ask you something, Patrice.
0: Because I never tried. Around breakfast time, I'd think of something to do, and during the day, I'd find out a way to do it.
1: What about the narcotics?
0: What?
1: The narcotics.
0: Oh, no more, Danny. I promised him that. And I kept my promise. I took the cure, and it worked. I haven't touched it since. Not since that detective picked me up for it.
1: His name is Ed Costa, Patrice. He died because of that fire at your father's place.
0: I'm sorry. Listen, Danny, about the narcotics. I want you to know it's all over. You lost me everything. I had a boy. We were going to get married. And he's gone. So, you know what I do now? I go to parties. Like this. Goodbye, Danny.
1: And leave her. And leave Greenwich Village. Ride uptown to the one stop you had to make, the final stop. In front of a canopied entrance to a graystone apartment house. Have your badge sniffed at and be told the man you're looking for is a penthouse dweller. Find the elevator, press a button because the man you want is 30 floors away. Get there, and the man you want is waiting for you as you step out.
2: Hey, come on in, Danny.
1: Thanks.
2: Yeah, like Frankie's new house, Danny?
1: Classy.
2: When will I show you outside? I got the city for an awning. Come on, I'll show you.
1: All right.
2: My Manhattan Tower, Danny.
1: I'm happy for you.
2: You figure on renting a place like this? That's why you come to look?
1: Uh-uh.
2: And then what?
1: I want to take you away from all this, Frankie.
2: Too much sweat got me here, Danny. It isn't going to be easy.
1: Not hard. Just a walk to the elevator and a ride downtown.
2: Uh-uh. There were times when that could happen to Frankie, no more.
1: It's going to happen. It's got murder in it.
2: What are you talking about?
1: George Russell.
2: What about him?
1: Dead. Had a bomb pitched through his living room window. Rumor said you used to do things like that, Frankie.
2: Uh-uh. Rubber balls through tenement windows when I was a kid. I give it up. No future.
1: It all gets back to Joe Gant, Frankie.
2: Come on, Danny. You're in a classy place. Make classy conversation. What about Joe Gant?
1: The connection between you and who?
2: Finish the visit, Danny. I got a dame.
1: It'll wait.
2: Maybe I can still catch it, Danny. Maybe she's got a friend. You want me to try?
1: Don't bother.
2: Well, then finish the visit.
1: Sure. It started way back in June.
2: What did, Danny? Come on, come on.
1: When Patrice Russell was picked up on a narcotics charge.
2: George Russell, Patrice Russell. What is it with all these Russells?
1: George Russell must have pleaded with the officer not to press charges against his daughter, Patrice. He didn't make it. The charge nearly wrecked his daughter.
2: All right. What's this got to do with me?
1: The arresting officer's name was Ed Coster. Russell was going to get back at him.
2: Danny.
1: And he found a way to do it. Somehow he found out Coster was transferred from narcotics to burglary. That was his chance.
2: That's my date, Danny. I don't like to keep a lady waiting.
1: Tough.
2: See? She's impatient.
1: Tough. I'm telling a story. Russell came to you. He said he wanted a fire set in his place for whatever reason he gave you, for whatever amount he gave you.
2: Look, Danny...
1: You better forget it. So you arranged it, sent Joe Gant. Joe set the fire, all right, but he was followed by Officer Ed Coster. Because Ed got a phone call telling him where a burglar would be, at what time.
2: All right, so they both burned. Why should that keep me from a date?
1: The phone call to Ed came from Russell. Russell rigged the place to blow up when the fire started. It blew, all right. Gant was killed. Ed died.
2: And I wipe a tear with the back of my hand.
1: You couldn't let Russell get away with that. One of your boys was killed. Bad for your reputation. You evened it. The bomb in the car didn't work, but the bomb in the living room did.
2: Danny.
1: You can say goodbye to her on your way, Frankie.
2: I asked you, Danny. You didn't agree. It killed you.
1: Put down that gun.
2: Yeah!
1: You're not going to get to say goodbye to her, Frankie. She went away.

Broadway's wearing its harlequin clothes. It winks an eye and beckons. And in the press of crowd there, a pale girl walks like a queen because Broadway's a dream street. And there, that man with begging eyes, hungry for a new dream. It's a laugh or a cry with nothing in between. It's Broadway, the gaudiest, the most violent, the lonesomest mile in the world. Broadway, my beat.

Broadway's My Beat stars Larry Thor as Detective Danny Clover, with Charles Calvert as Tartaglia and Jack Crucian as Mugovan. The program was produced and directed by Elliot Lewis, with musical score composed and conducted by Alexander Courage. In tonight's story, Anthony Barrett was heard as Frankie Crown. Featured in the cast were Michael Ann Barrett, Paula Winslow, Herb Butterfield, and Ed Max.

My friend Irma is everybody's friend Irma. 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
1: But there is one development even Perry Mason doesn't know about. A development that's going to have a vitally important effect on the lawyer himself. In fact, right now, as Perry and his secretary approach the entrance to his office building, that development is already beginning to have an effect for...
2: Helen.
3: Yes, Chief.
2: Don't look now, but we're being followed.
3: Oh? So that's why you got out of the cab on the corner.
2: Yes. So when I open the lobby door, look at the reflection in the glass. I'll hold it at an angle so you can see. You ready?
3: Okay.
2: Well?
3: I'm not certain, but it seems to me there were two men behind.
2: No, don't look back. It's easy to ditch them if they think we don't suspect.
3: Police?
2: Hmm.
3: Then Trad does know something.
2: Maybe. Maybe it's just a precaution. Maybe, yeah.
3: You know, Rat knows you won't leave May. But this could make it awful hard for you to catch your bus.
4: Evening paper. Get your evening paper.
2: Hmm?
3: That's the first time I ever heard the man at the cigar stand selling newspapers.
4: Evening paper. Just out. Latest edition.
3: There's nobody in the lobby, but I should think he...
2: The new man.
3: What?
4: Be sure and get your paper.
2: Let's buy one, Don.
3: Oh, but
2: give you a chance to look behind it.
3: All right.
2: I'll take an evening blade, please.
4: Well, Mr. Mason.
2: Yes. I'll take one of these off the top.
4: Wait, Mr. Mason.
2: What?
4: The record just came out.
2: Oh, well, thank you, but I always read
4: them. I haven't opened them yet. Now, just a second.
2: Well, no, the blade is all right. I always read them.
4: Really, Mr. Mason, you'd much rather have a record. The record's the latest edition. Just a second, I'll open a new bundle.
2: All right. If you think I should take one.
4: I'd certainly advise it.
2: Hmm. Stella?
3: They didn't come to the lobby.
2: No, I could be waiting outside and watching.
4: Here you are, Mr. Mason.
2: Just came out, you say.
4: Why, anybody can see. I'm just opening them, Mr. Mason. Use my knife to cut the cord. Well, lots of excitement, eh, Mr. Mason? Your client escaping and all?
2: Mm-hmm.
4: Just take off the wrapping paper. Yes, sir. And now the story of her suicide. Wonder what the real story is.
3: Harry.
4: Just take the one off the top, Mr. Mason.
2: Thanks. Here.
4: Thank you, sir.
3: That one's all smeared.
2: What?
3: May's picture's all smeared. We'll get another one.
4: Miss Street.
3: Yes?
4: That's a special edition.
3: Oh, now, come on, they're all just alike, except there'll be one with a better picture of May.
4: No. No, that's a special edition.
2: Got a special story?
4: The real story.
2: The paper on top?
4: Yes, sir.
2: Thanks. On what page?
4: Page 10, Mr. Mason. I was going to call your particular attention to page 10.
3: Oh.
2: Thanks. You understand? Thanks.
4: You're welcome, Mr. Mason. More than welcome. You understand?
2: Yes. Well, the elevator's down.
3: What is that man, Perry?
2: I was selling newspapers.
3: Now, look.
2: Come on, Della. We'll have to use this self-service elevator. Back to 6. Press the button. Press the button. Press the button.
3: Open it, open it.
2: Wait till we get to the office.
3: Oh, Perry, honestly.
2: You can't tell. Somebody might get on while we're reading that special story.
3: I wish the elevator would hurry.
2: We're almost there. Now, do you have those notes ready for me to pick up?
3: Yes, of course. Aren't you even interested in what's on page 10?
2: Okay. I'm also interested in those notes.
3: I wish I were going with you.
2: Well, it'd be hard enough for me to get out of town without worrying about you.
3: Did you get a check cashed?
2: Yes, this morning.
3: Did your bag all packed?
2: Packed and checked in the bus terminal.
3: I bet everything's all wrinkled. You packed in such a hurry.
2: Oh, my toothbrush will be all right anyway.
3: Hey, want me to hold the newspaper?
2: No, no, no, I can handle it. Thank you, Della. You go ahead. Turn on the light. Be sure the latch is on.
3: Right. See it?
2: I was just opening the paper.
3: Oh, you're impossible. It's a little piece of paper. It's put between the sheets of it. What does it say?
2: Mrs. Grant is safe.
3: Oh.
2: She is in the place you know. So much is accomplished. Now you alone can complete the fight. God be with you. H.
3: Oh, thank heaven she's safe. Harry, who is H? And where did... I see. You don't even want to tell me, hmm?
2: No, Della, I don't want anyone to know. Now, hand me the desk lighter, hmm?
3: Here you are. You going to burn it?
2: Yes. Well, I am if I can get this lighter to work.
3: Oh, I forgot to fill it.
2: Oh, take it easy, Della. Take it easy. Worked that time. There. Now, give me the ashtray.
3: Well, I wish I were going with
2: nah,
3: you.
2: No, Della, no.
3: Have you got your bus ticket?
2: Yes. Get those notes for me, hmm?
3: All right. Harry. Oh, never mind.
2: I've prepared a memorandum about office routine while I'm gone. I'll stick it under my blotter.
3: Can I go to the bus station with you?
2: Yes, yes. You can also help me ditch those detectives, if they were detectives.
3: Sounds like Paul. He wasn't supposed to...
2: Let him in, Dylan.
3: Yes, I'm going. Paul.
5: Hi, beautiful. I'm trying to reach you, Perry. Took a chance and came up.
2: Yeah, we just got in.
5: Yeah, I got a story for you. Maybe it's trouble. I don't know.
2: Well, neither do I until you tell me, Paul.
5: Well, that's why I'm here. Does H mean anything to you, Perry?
3: H?
5: Perry?
2: Maybe. It depends. Why?
5: Well, the cops have been looking for a guy known as H for 10 years.
2: That isn't news, Paul.
5: Ever since he broke out of the pen while awaiting an appeal for a new trial.
2: That isn't news either.
5: The cops figured H had found a nice safe hole for himself someplace and pulled it in over him. They've just about given up on finding him.
2: That's history, Paul, not news.
5: This is news. Trag spotted H today.
3: Spotted him?
5: Yeah, you remember. Perry took over his case 10 years ago to get him a new trial.
3: Wait a minute, so that's what Trag was...
5: Huh?
3: Well, Trag was there when May escaped in the fake ambulance.
2: They get H?
5: No, no, they're looking for him. It appears he'd crawled back into his nice safe hideout.
2: Well, that's something.
5: Yeah, that's nice for H. But they're not interested in him so much as they are in putting the arm on the man he did the job for.
3: Paul.
5: Wheels are spinning awful fast, Perry. I don't know who it is, but they're fixing to arrest some very big guy. Now, I can be all wrong, but if Trag spotted H, Trag could find a connection from you to H. Trag can add 2 and 2 as fast as the next guy. Maybe a little bit faster.
3: But that can't be. Perry was with Trag and Apt until just an hour ago.
5: The wheels started spinning an hour ago.
3: Well, if they intended to arrest Perry, why didn't they do it while he was right there?
5: Apt.
3: What?
2: Frederick Apt. Apt likes to make a big splash. It would suit him fine for me to run.
5: I bet you were followed.
2: I was. Apt would prefer to break in here with a warrant and a riot squad and put... All right, change your plans, Della.
3: You leaving
2: yes,
3: now?
2: Yes, yes. How much time, Paul? You got any idea?
5: Not much.
2: All right, take a look down the street.
5: Right, and see.
3: I'll get the note.
2: No, Della, wait, wait. Maybe you better not.
6: Harry.
2: Yeah?
6: Looks like a police car. 2 police cars.
2: All right, let's go.
3: Harry.
2: We'll go out through the basement. Come with me, Paul.
3: Right. Well, what about the notes?
2: Keep them. If I should get picked up, I can't let Ath see those. If I'm not picked up, you can mail them to me.
6: All right, step on, Paul. I'll contact you later, Della.
3: But Perry!
6: Yes, I'll contact you if I can. I'll see you somewhere.
3: Yes. See you somewhere. Oh, Perry, be careful. Please be careful.
1: Well, I can tell you this. Frederick Apt has planned most carefully. And he has no intention whatsoever of letting this opportunity to humiliate Perry Mason slip through his fingers. So, as you can guess, there'll be excitement and important developments aplenty in our next episode. Join us tomorrow by all means.
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9: 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What would you rather have for breakfast?
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10: It Fairly what, Sam?
11: One root of St. John's wart.
10: Whose wart?
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10: Oh, wart.
11: Don't interrupt. Some new size. A couple pounds ought to be enough. 1 ounce of bat's wool. One antler fork. That is not a utensil. One fillet of finny snake, some lizard's legs, one hemlock root digged in the dark. Directions. In the poisoned entrails throw toad that under cold stone days and nights has 31. And if anyone drops in for trick-or-treat, Effie, leave him have it.
10: Oh, Sam, now I get it. Halloween. It's a witch's brew. You were only fooling.
11: That's what you think, sweetheart. Get out your cauldron, your poison pen, and your book of malefactions. I'll be right down to dictate my report on the Fairly Bright caper, or I should have stood in bed and ducked for apples.
1: 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And now, with Howard Duff starring as Spade, Wild Root brings to the air the greatest private detective of them all in the adventures of Sam.

0: Is that the wind dying? Oh, no, it's only two devils that blow through a murderer's bones to and fro in the ghost's moonshine.
1: Oh, Sam, take off that ridiculous mask. You look about as much like a demon.
0: As a demon, check. Fly your broom into the adjoining office, sister, and we'll weave a few spells. Effie.
2: Yes, Sam.
0: What is this thing on my desk? Looks like a pumpkin.
2: It is a pumpkin. I made it this afternoon. Here, I'll light it.
0: Well, isn't that cute?
2: Isn't that cute?
0: Eyes and nose and mouth. Looks like Lieutenant Dundee of Homicide.
2: Well, thank you, Sam.
0: Thank you. Well, I guess everyone knows it's Halloween, even if they don't listen to the radio. Shall we?
2: We shall.
0: Date, All Hallows Eve, 1948, to Hillary Bright, Esquire, number 13, Black Place, City, from Samuel Spade, license number 137596. Subject, the Fairly Bright Caper. It was a fairly bright afternoon for the fog-bound Bay Area. There was no frost upon the pumpkin. In fact, as yet, no pumpkin. But I did see a black cat and several attractive wolf girls in broomstick skirts during the bus ride down the peninsula to your client's ancestral estate, Fairly Pines. A bat flew out of a hollow tree as I mushed up a road through some pine woods to the house. In the gathering dusk, I also observed a toad, a lizard, and a hooty owl, which, if memory serves, are staple ingredients for a witch's brew. Then I observed, hobbling out of the forest, an authentic hag. She was wearing a dusty black robe, a peach black hat, and her matted gray hair coiled serpent-like around her evil countenance. She leaned on a gnarled staff of hemlock, fixed me with her yellow, glittering eyes, and said...
3: Hello, kiddo.
0: Yes'm?
3: Which way's the house?
0: Which house?
3: Fairly fine. Lost my bearings, I did. I was looking for some fennel.
0: Oh.
3: I got the bat wool right enough and newt's legs. Couldn't find no adder's forks, but reckon this here copperhead will do the trick.
0: What are you going to do with all that stuff?
3: It's for the brew. I'm the witch they hired for tonight. Name's Gudge. Born Sophia, but of course I don't have no Christian name anymore since I sold out to Old Scratch. Beat me down on my price, he did, too. Look at that wart on my nose.
0: What nose?
3: Huh?
0: The house is up that way.
3: Mind if I walk along with you, pretty boy?
0: I don't like girls.
3: Huh?
0: Not at all, ma'am.
3: No need to be afeard. With the sound ye see, they're obeying me. They'll be lucky if I give them a whiff of brimstone.
0: Not so close, please.
3: But I did promise one manifestation and the scream of a soul in torment is the witching hour.
0: Yeah.
4: Hey, sir.
0: Where do I find Mr. Hillary Bright?
4: Oh, you're the detective, is it Spade?
0: Right.
4: Oh, well, I'm Homer Langdon, attorney for the Fairly Estate. Come along, I'll take you to him. Sorry for that challenge just now. Been hearing strange noises around the grounds. You notice anything peculiar as you came up the road?
0: Well, there was an old lady, I use the term loosely.
4: Looking for fennel?
0: Yeah.
4: That's the witch. Mr. Bright hired her for the party tonight.
0: Takes her work kind of seriously, doesn't she?
4: Well, you know how it is. Seasonal work.
0: What does she do between Halloweens?
4: Claims she hibernates.
5: Mommy!
4: Oh, God, Ophelia.
5: Mommy!
4: This is Fairly, Spade. She's eccentric. Don't let her know.
0: Check.
5: You. Oh, here I am, Homer. What was it you wanted? Oh, it's the man from the catering.
4: No, Ophelia. This is Mr. Spade, the detective that Mr. Bright employed.
5: Oh, well, about that recipe for the aspic. Cook says she's never heard of putting fennel and lizard's claws in a tomato aspic. And Mr. Bright says hemlock is poison.
0: You've got it mixed up, Ophelia. That's the recipe for the witch's brew.
5: Well, anyway, the grocer says he doesn't stock them, so you'll have to garnish it with parsley.
4: Ophelia, he's not the caterer. He's the detective.
5: Oh, well, keep your eye on those pumpkins. Mice, you know.
0: Mice?
5: You know, mice. Pumpkins? Where is that witch? I've got to tell her about the parsley. Oh, witch! Mrs. Witch! Where are you?
4: Sad case, but harmless. Can we go in?
0: Yeah.
6: Now, watch his jawbone, Wilma. Oh, you've already broken his neck.
7: Oh, why don't you hire an assistant? I don't like hanging him in the house anyway. We don't even know who he is.
4: What are they up to now?
0: Halloween comes but once a year.
4: Oh, it's a skeleton, part of the decoration. Hillary.
6: Oh, yes, Homer.
4: I couldn't find the witch, but here's the detective.
7: Ah, well, you can have the witch. I'll take him.
6: Oh, watch what you're doing, Wilma. The ladder.
7: Sorry.
6: This just about completes the arrangements. Oh, this is Miss Wilma Fairley, for whom I'm managing this nauseous ball, Sam Spade.
7: Hillary, is that any way to speak about a girl's fifth engagement party?
6: Forgive me if I'm guilty of understatement. Oh, fix that wire, Wilma. The top of Frankenstein's head's caving in. And look at that, the bolts are coming out of his neck already. Oh, well, come along, Spade. And I'll tell you how you fit into this mess.
8: See you at the party, Sam.
6: In here, Spade. Privacy.
0: I don't think we're quite alone, are we?
6: 99%. This is Fairley Fiancé number 5, Ralph Cram by name. Oh, wake up, Ralph.
0: Don't bother. He started the party a little early?
6: Before lunch. But can you blame him? If I weren't a teetotaler, I'd be out staggering around the woods with that witch.
0: Now, what exactly is my assignment, Mr. Bright?
6: I want you to be present at this miserable party tonight and pretend to have a good time.
0: Why don't you hire an actor?
6: This is a new kind of masquerade ball. Even I have a unique problem here. A Halloween party combined with a party announcing the engagement of a socially prominent young woman. Well, naturally, the press will be on hand. They always are at my parties. But I doubt if any of the invited guests will show up. That's where you come in. You're one of the uninvited guests.
0: I don't get it.
6: Well, it's very simply this. I have a reputation to maintain. I'm sure you have better things to do than read the society page, so I'll explain. I believe some ill-informed columnists have referred to me as the male Elsa Maxwell. That's not true. She is the male Hillary Bright. Female, that is.
0: Anyway, you're a professional party giver, is that it?
6: Exactly.
0: What's the matter with Wilma? Why won't anybody come to her party?
6: Because everyone on the guest list is either a relative or a friend of some poor swain she has jilted on the very steps of the altar.
0: Oh, now I get it.
6: Exactly. Now, as to the party. Masquerade. Natch. What else can you have on Halloween?
0: Figures.
6: Yes. If anyone came, they'd probably be dressed as witches or pumpkins, which is dull enough in itself.
0: Quite so.
6: But the Fairleys and their immediate circle will undoubtedly trot out their moth-eaten Beaux-Arts costume. Old Langdon is Louis XIV. Wilma and her mother trying to look like Greek goddesses in some old drapes from a Fanchon and Marco idea.
0: What about the boyfriend here?
6: Well, you can see how hideous it's all going to be. And Life magazine has promised to cover it. Well, I simply had to do something.
0: What about the boy?
6: I think it's the party idea of the year. 20 uninvited guests who will come as themselves.
0: Who's my date, the witch?
6: Oh, isn't she priceless? You know, I thought of burning her at the stake as the grand climax of the evening.
0: I've got matches.
6: No, I decided against it. It's too messy.
0: Well, it sounds like loads of fun, Mr. Bright, but I'm afraid you called the wrong detective.
6: Now,
0: so
6: wait a minute, please. Hear me out. Now, there's method in my madness. I believe I mentioned 20 uninvited guests.
0: Who are coming as themselves, yes.
6: Exactly. Well, I've gone to a great deal of trouble and expense getting together a really colorful group. All authentic types. A gangster, a shrimp fisherman, a swami, 3 bubble dancers,
0: three.
6: A gypsy, a paroled axe murderer, a sand hog. Oh, that reminds me, I must see whether the blubber arrived for that Eskimo they're flying down from Nome.
0: Yeah, well
6: what I'm getting at, Spade, is that with a collection of people like that, well, anything might happen.
0: Well, why didn't you invite the local police force?
6: Oh, they're coming in costume, of course.
0: Good, then you won't need me. Besides, I get $800 a day in expenses.
6: Mr. Spade, at the last party our local chief of police attended, the guests were held up and robbed at $50,000 worth of jewels, including the chief's gold bag. So, you see, we do need you. Go back to sleep, Ralph. It's only the guests arriving.
0: I get $1,000 a day. You were right. You did need a detective. In fact, you could have used several of us. First, the pickpocket you'd invited lifted the police chief's wallet. The ex-murderer chased the witch up a tree. And the gangster and the cowboy tried to shoot it out over one of the bubble dancers. After I'd foiled the safecracker in the act of blowing the vault in the library, things quieted down and everybody formed a circle around a bonfire.
6: All right, quiet, please. Quiet, everyone. Quiet. Mrs. Fairley has a very important announcement to make. Ophelia?
7: She was here just a few moments ago.
6: Well, have you seen her around Langdon?
4: A few minutes ago. She said she had a headache and went upstairs to get some aspirin.
7: Sam, I'm worried about Mother. Would you mind going upstairs to see what she's up to? She's been behaving so strangely tonight.
0: She's been behaving strangely. Wilma, I'll be right back.
6: Come along, let's get on with it. A witch.
8: Agent!
6: You stand over here.
8: Here?
6: No, bring your broom. That's it. And don't look so pleasant. You're supposed to be evil.
8: Beware! Those not wearing toad bane is subject to warts.
3: There's evil in this place tonight. Blood on the stone, blood in the ballroom.
0: I hated to miss the manifestation, and I hoped I'd get back in time for the scream of the soul in torment the witch had promised earlier in the evening. I cased the rooms on the second floor. Wilma's fiancé, Ralph Cram, was in one of them, asleep. Ophelia wasn't in any of them. But in one of the bedrooms, I found something that puzzled me. A rope made out of bed sheets dangled out of the window, but the window was closed. I walked over and opened it. The witch was still at it. I couldn't see the merry little group around the bonfire, but where the firelight glowed against the tree trunks at the edge of the woods, I saw a white-robed figure crouching in the shadows. Then I heard it.
9: Chief. All right, folks, you'll have to
4: stop it.
9: Why?
4: Now,
9: come on.
4: It's Wilma, Sage. She's dead. Somebody shot her.
0: She was sprawled on her face at the foot of a big pine tree at the edge of the clearing. A single slug had entered her body just below her left shoulder blade. If this was part of Mr. Bryce's Halloween production, I thought he'd overdone it just a little, because she was dead. As nearly as I could reconstruct it, Wilma had been standing outside the circle of people grouped around the fire as if somebody in the woods had called to her and she'd left the group to investigate. She'd been facing the fire when she was shot. And what about the two shots that had missed her? If the killer had been aiming at her and missed, he couldn't have avoided hitting somebody else in the crowd. I went back to the house to check the guests. All there, unwounded and accounted for, except the witch. According to the local chief of police, who was rapidly turning into a toad, she had flown away on her broom. I checked my nose for warts.
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0: Now, here's important news on good grooming. 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
1: By dawn the next morning, Aloysius Becker, boy police chief, still hadn't sweated anything out of his 20-odd suspects, but yawns. The family lawyer, Langdon, had an old gun permit, no gun. Then he canvassed the town for Wilma's 18 jilted suitors. They were all alibied by their wives and children, which knocked that angle out. She carried no insurance, nobody stood to gain anything financially by her death, and nobody but you, Mr. Bright, actively disliked her. About then, Chief Becker put Ophelia back on the griddle.
2: Now, look here, Mrs. Fairley. You still aren't coming clean with us.
3: Clean? Oh, the ashtrays. I'll call the maid.
2: Come back here.
3: Yes, Chief Becker.
2: Now, sit down, Mrs. Fairley. Now, let's go over the part of your story where we found the bedsheets hanging out your window.
3: Yes.
2: Why did you tie the bedsheets together and hang them out the window?
3: For a rope.
2: So, you admit that you used that rope to sneak out.
3: I did no such thing. I always go out that way at night.
2: And you admit that, Oh, I give up.
1: Mrs. Fairley.
3: Oh, it's you, Mr. Spade. I want to thank you for guarding the pumpkin so well. I didn't see a mouse all evening.
1: Thank you, Mrs. Fairley. I only did what...
3: Why is Chief Becker so angry?
1: I think what's worrying him, Mrs. Fairley, is why you closed the window behind you when you went out on your rope.
3: So no one would know. Wilma worries about me. You won't tell her?
2: It's as plain as a nose on your face what she's doing. Working up to an insanity plea.
1: Ingenious theory, Chief, but look, can I talk to you a minute outside?
2: Yeah, could use a little air. Keep them all here, Monahan.
1: Look, Chief, why don't you lay off that poor old dame? She's too vague, disorganized. It took a marksman. The way the wound was, no point of exit, just puncture the wall of the heart and stop. The low velocity impact.
2: Sure. A what?
1: It had been fired from about the maximum range of a .38 pistol. You'd have to figure on the drop in trajectory as the bullet slowed down. It was either a trick shot or one that just connected accidentally.
2: By the way, we only have your word for it that you were upstairs in the house when those shots were fired. You carry a .38, don't you, Spade?
1: What kind of gun do you carry, Chief?
2: Yes. Well, we'd better wait till ballistics sends back the report on the slug. Gosh, if we could only figure out where she hid the gun.
1: Don't look now, Chief, but that witch is back again.
2: What?
4: Pretty boy, where have you been? I've been looking all over for you mortals.
2: You're going to have a good deal of explaining to do, lady. Why did you fly away like that last night?
4: I had to see to my cauldron. A good thing I did, too. Look what I found in it. No wonder my manifestation didn't work. Base metal in my brew.
1: .38 caliber, too. 3 bullets fired.
2: Gee, that settles it. You're under arrest.
1: Who, me?
2: Yes. No, her.
4: Oh, no, you don't. I'll put a spell on you, I will. I'll turn you into a toad.
1: Look, Chief, where's that gun permit you took out of Langdon's room?
2: Oh, I forgot. Forgot about that. Here, it's in my pocket.
1: Let's see that serial number.
2: Well?
1: They match. It's Langdon's gun.
2: Boy, oh boy, then it's settled.
1: That's what you think, boy, oh boy. Don't forget, he's a lawyer. I headed for the woods. I found the spot where I'd seen the figure in white crouching just before the shots were fired. A little way back in the woods, I found footprints. French heels, short, mincing stride. Following along behind them was another set, flat soles, long, manly stride. The mannish footprints followed the feminine footprints almost to the clearing and then stopped. The feminine footprints went on straight to the spot where Wilma had fallen. I knew that no woman had been over this trail since the murder except the witch, who probably had cloven hoofs. Her cauldron had vanished, but the fire was still smoldering. I kicked through the ashes. I didn't know what I was looking for, but I found it. I raked it out with a stick and prodded it. The blackened outer layers crumbled away. It had been a raging bonfire, but there are few things harder to burn than a telephone book. The middle pages were yellowed from the heat and seared around the edges, but they were still intact. There was a hole punched in the middle of each page. Feminine footprints right up to the X that marked the spot in the phone book through which a bullet had been fired. I had a hunch the ballistics report would prove that Langdon's gun did not fire the fatal bullet. I was right, but for the wrong reason.
5: Yeah, you can't get around it, Chief. Ballistics don't lie. You can see here. You don't even need a magnifying glass. Take a look there.
2: Don't have my glasses.
1: Well, you ought to be able to feel it. Two big ridges on the test slug. The other one's almost smooth. Rust bits wouldn't make a ridge like that, would they?
5: No, we figure they must have used a faulty cutter at the factory when they rifled the barrel.
2: Well, that settles it. That and those woman's footprints and that phone book all point to Mrs. Fairley.
5: What's about a phone book?
1: Whoever shot her fired the slug through a phone book to make it look like a long-range job. It was a low-velocity hit, all right, but it was tearing through that phone book that slowed it down.
2: That proves the killer didn't have to be a marksman. Stood right next to her. What's so funny?
5: This picture in the morning paper. You and those bubble dancers, Chief.
2: Let me see that. Why, that's libelous.
1: It's more than that.
2: Huh?
1: They're in the background, Langdon and Mrs. Fairley.
2: What about them?
1: Their shoes. Langdon's dressed as Louis XIV, French heels. Mrs. Fairley in that Greek goddess getup, sandals, flat heels.
2: It's Langdon's gun, then it's not Langdon's gun. It's a long-range shot, then it's through a seed catalog.
1: Phone book.
2: Now it's a man in woman's shoes, an attorney at that. Monahan, get me some fingerprints, something I can work with.
1: I didn't blame the chief. My somersaulting clues were getting me busy, too. So far, Langdon, like the good lawyer he was, had kept his mouth shut, which meant nothing one way or the other. That was smart. But he disposed of his gun by throwing it in the witch's cauldron, which was stupid. A, because it was sure to be found, and B, because there was no reason for hiding it anyway. But too stupid sometimes make us smart. If he wanted it to be found, he must have had a story ready in case he had to talk. If I were in that spot, my story would have been that I fired those shots into the woods after the fleeing killer. But I didn't know how I would explain the fact that only three shots were heard, one of which killed Wilma. Then I thought of those two ridges on that test slug. Two ridges, two shots into the woods. This time, I did know what I was looking for. They were buried deep in the soft trunk of a pine tree near the ground. I dropped to my knees and dug. I got the first one out and was looking at it. It was a misshapen hunk of worthless lead. Something embedded in the side of it glittered in the sun like a diamond. In fact, it was a diamond. And it stopped glittering. Something behind me had come between it and the sun. I flopped on my side and rolled over. I grabbed his legs and tripped him. Then I saw his face. It was Langdon. I was halfway to my feet when his foot caught me where it hurt and my legs doubled up. I tried to keep moving and get my gun out at the same time. He was on his feet again before I was, so I fired without aiming from flat on my back. It only scorched his coat, but it stopped him a second. He swung his gun up and I got ready to jump him. But I didn't have to. A pointed black hat rose up out of the brush behind him. Something flashed in the sun, and he collapsed.
4: Put a spell on him, I did. With this here magic wand. Blunt instrument to you, sonny.
1: Thank you, thank you, thank you, Mrs. Witch.
4: God is the handle, son. Witch is my profession.
2: Boy, that was a close call. Put the cuffs on him, Monahan.
1: Hey, what are you doing?
2: Oh, no, Monahan, not Spade. Langdon there. Been following him since I found out he was wearing women's shoes. Well, that settles it, eh, Spade?
1: Yeah, but you'll need this.
2: What is it?
1: A jeweled bullet. A slug with a diamond set in it.
4: Come on, hero.
1: It's the master clue of this caper.
2: Oh, yeah, the master clue. You better come along, too, lady, for questioning.
4: Huh?
2: We'll book her for vagrancy if we need it.
4: Oh, no, you don't. I'll turn you into a toad. You don't believe me, do you? Hoppy toad, warty and green. Feel anything?
2: Well, on second thought, I reckon she's harmless, poor old soul.
4: Soul, indeed. Ain't got any. I sold out to old Scratch 30 years ago, come next Halloween. See you then, sonny.
1: Go home and gargle. Period. End of report.
6: But, Sam, what was the significance of the jewel bullet?
1: Hmm? Oh, Well, after he shot Wilma, Langdon fired two shots into the woods, remember?
6: Yes.
1: Those two bullets had diamond insets so placed that they would gouge the inside of the gun barrel. All bullets fired from the gun thereafter would have markings different from the one fired into Wilma's body.
6: Oh. Well, he was wrong, of course, but it was noble of him to want to cover up for poor Mrs. Fairley.
1: What for, Abby?
6: Well, she killed her daughter, of course, because she was just out of patience with her, getting engaged and unengaged all the time till they hadn't a friend in the world.
1: That's so.
6: That was the motive, wasn't it, Sam?
1: That's fairly bright, sweetheart, except that Mrs. Fairley did not kill her daughter. Langdon did.
6: She mean she was his daughter, too, by a previous marriage?
1: Go take that up, sweetheart, before I turn you into a toad.
0: And now, listen to this. 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
6: Well, here it is, Sam. Of course, you know best, but Mrs. Fairley was the only one with a motive. And that Mr. Bright was secretly in love with her and wanted to marry her himself.
1: So he killed her. That was Fairley Bright.
6: Oh, her fiancé. What happened to him?
1: He woke up and went home.
6: Oh, well, I guess he didn't have a motive.
1: Pay attention, sweetheart. Langdon, as trustee of the Fairley estate, had embezzled large sums of money, which he would have to account for under the community property law if she got married.
6: She got married.
1: He had already broken up many of her romances, but when the old lady went soft in the head, he decided to end the danger once and for all. He could explain matters any way he wanted to, and there'd be nobody to contradict him. Are you listening up?
6: Hmm. Sam, what does she do between Halloween?
1: The witch?
6: Mm-hmm.
1: Oh, she's the squeak in the door on Inner Sanctum.
6: Oh, Sam. You made the joke too small. Well, good night, Sal.
1: Good night, sweetheart.

0: Adventures of Sam Spade, Dashiell Hammett's famous private detective, are produced and directed by William Spear. 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Again and again, the choice of men and women and children too. This is Dick Joy reminding you to...
1: Get

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0: presenting Orson Welles as the Third Man. The Lives of Harry Lime. The fabulous stories of the immortal character originally created in the motion picture The Third Man, with zither music by Anton Kara.
1: You come in the theater just as the curtain's going up. The band's playing something exciting, Latin American. The stage is alive with color and dancing against the background of a marketplace in Central America. Suddenly, someone with a Spanish accent as broad as the East River shouts, El General, and everything comes to a halt. El General sweeps in wearing a broad sash, handlebar mustache, and a big menacing frown that scares nobody. He mutters something about La Revolución. A couple of shots ring out, a few chorus boys drop gracefully to the ground, and the entire company breaks into the first big production number. But revolutions aren't like that. There's no music playing, no scantily clad dances, no comics. The guns have real bullets in them. I know. So I was mixed up in one of them. I'll tell you about it.

0: And now, Orson Welles as Harry Lime, the third man in... Third man in... In Pursuit of a Ghost.
1: There's no sense in identifying a Central American country where I found myself in the fall of 45. Any of those who were involved in the revolution are still alive, of course. I've caused enough trouble. Anyway, I was in a waterfront cafe in the tiny country's capital, and there were only two of us at the bar, yours truly, Harry Lime, and a derby-hatted little Englishman who looked about as much at home as a burlesque queen at a church picnic.
2: Yeah. Yeah. Al came in to do a drink with me, Governor.
1: Oh, thanks. I don't like drinking alone, either.
2: Oh, American, are you?
1: Yes. Yeah.
2: Well, I thought for a moment you were English.
1: Sorry to disappoint you.
2: Oh, it don't make no difference. Thought Al was hoping for a word about Al. What'll it be, Governor?
1: No, scotch, if they have any more.
2: Hi there, matey. How about finding a little scotch for the gentleman here? Scotch para el caballero.
3: Si, senor. Scotch para el norteamericano. Pronto, senor.
2: Ah, oh, gracias, amigo.
1: Never learned that lingo in petticoat lay.
2: You're right there, you are. I've been in this blooming country for 10 years now. There's plenty of brass here, I can tell you that, I guess.
1: Money, I've heard of this stuff. It's been a long time since I had my hands on it.
2: Oh, down on your uppers a bit, aren't
1: you,
2: Governor?
1: You said it, man. You said
3: it. Scotch, senor.
1: Thanks, gracias.
3: No trouble was it, senor. No trouble.
2: Well, here's to your increased fortune.
1: And to yours. You've been here a long time. You might be able to steer a fellow onto a good thing.
2: There's no way of making an easy living here, there ain't. The blinking government controls all the gambling, the lotteries, the casinos, everything. And if the revolution succeeds, it'll be worse.
1: Revolution?
2: Oh, maybe I shouldn't have let that little bit of information
1: slip. It's all right. I don't go around talking. How'd it be worse?
2: Well, it's this way, Governor. For a long time now, a bloke they call General Valdez has been brewing us for the trouble. He's a rough customer, he is. But up till now, he ain't had the money to buy arms and ammunition and our soldiers.
1: And now he's got the money.
2: Yeah, that he has. A gent from the States he's financing him.
1: American financing revolution?
2: One of them blokes you call gangsters up in the States. He'll have a good thing, he will.
1: So he'd take an awful chance. If the revolution fails, he'll be facing a firing squad.
2: Not bloody likely. He's too smart for that. The way I hears it, he comes down here, he makes his deal with General Valdez, and then he hightails it out of the country, goes to Havana someplace to wait it out until Valdez is sitting in the driver's seat.
1: He's left the country, eh?
2: That's right, Governor.
1: Well, I suppose he stands pretty well with the revolutionists. Now, I used to know if you guys were mixed up in the racket back in the States. I wonder if it happened to know the General's friend.
2: The one who's financing the revolution.
1: Yeah, do you happen to know his name?
2: No, that I don't. Down here, they just call him El Sorrel. It means the fox, and he's that all right, I guess.
1: The way I saw it, this New York gangster wasn't going to be the only foxy guy to make a good thing out of the revolution. The important thing was to make contact with General Valdez first. A half a dozen different kinds of pitches went through my mind as I headed for his stronghold.
4: You are a friend to El Zorro?
1: That's right. Glad we're both on the same team. I'd hate to have a fight with you.
4: Huh?
1: You're the biggest and strongest looking fellow I ever saw outside of a sideshow.
4: You are a friend of El Zorro, huh?
1: He told me to come down here from New York. We were pals together back there. I guess he had some sort of job lined up for me. I'd like to talk to General Valdez about it.
4: All right. General Valdez will speak to a friend of El Zorro. Follow.
5: Bien.
4: Before say, El General.
5: Enter usted, por favor.
4: This senor is friend to El Zorro. He tell him to come here.
5: He told you to come here?
4: They were close friends in New York.
5: I see.
1: And he wrote me all about you, said he thought we'd speak the same language. We ought to get acquainted.
5: When did he write to you?
1: Oh, well, it was quite a little while ago, but I was tied up when the letter came. I got down here as soon as I could.
5: You were tied up?
1: The truth of the matter is I was broke. I had a hard time raising the price of the passage, but I figured if there's anything I could do to help a friend of El Zorro,
5: You're still broke?
1: Stony. Stony old man.
5: Yeah. Jose, get $200 from the safe. Give it to Senor...
1: Lime, Harry Lime. And I certainly appreciate the...
5: We will not mention problems. It, so money is very scarce with us just now.
1: Scarce? I thought El Zorro gave you all the money you needed before you left for Havana.
5: So, it is to Havana he's gone.
1: Yes, and... postcard from there. It was forwarded here. Great guy.
5: We do not think he's such a great guy.
1: What?
4: Here's the money, senor.
1: Well, thanks. What's the trouble between you and El Zorro?
5: He's a very clever man.
1: Mm.
5: We made an agreement. Perhaps one you knew about.
1: Oh, sure.
5: He was to finance half of the revolutions, my compatriots, the rest.
1: Yeah, sure, I knew all about that.
5: He was to handle the fighting, he was to take care of the finances, the procurement of guns and ammunition.
4: $1 million that we have collected, we turn over to him.
5: And by morning, he had disappeared. So he's in Havana, eh?
1: Well, that's what I heard, but I...
5: You will go to Havana and bring him back.
1: What?
5: You will need money in your pocket, of course. That is why we have given you part of what little we have left. But you will not double-cross us. You will be watched at every moment.

0: I'm not a friend of his. I never met him in my life. I don't even know what he looks like.
1: He's a big joke, eh?
2: Senor Lime is very comic, gentlemen.
0: Not being funny, I never heard of this guy until this morning. Talk me I met in a bar told me about him. The bartender, remember? It was a little cafe near the Plaza de Madrid. It had roosters painted on the walls.
1: Café El Gallo.
0: Yes, that was his name. Just ask the bartender.
2: To prove our fairness, I will make Jose make inquiries about the imaginary cockney when he drives you back to your hotel. But you're not making things easier for yourself by denying your friendship for El Zorro.
0: When you check up on my story that I met this...
2: I will save my breath, Senor Lime. Jose will drive you back to your hotel now so you can get some rest. You will need it.

0: When the Gargantuan Jose dropped me at the hotel, I went in one door and out the other, and then I hurried to the railway depot, bought a ticket on the first train out, which wasn't until 3 a.m. Wandered for a few blocks until I saw the reassuring sign, Policia. Never had any love for the police, but now they represented some protection from General Valdez. After all, he was a revolutionist and outlaw. Thought gave me a little comfort. I headed into a nightclub across the street and sat down amidst chattering cocktail drinkers. Hadn't been there long when my eyes were suddenly drawn to one of the most seductively beautiful women I've ever seen. She was a tall, slender brunette. She was sitting alone. There was invitation in her eyes. I armed myself with a couple of glasses of champagne, one in each hand. Walked over to a table. You know, it's strictly against the law for beautiful women to sit alone in bar rooms without a drink.
1: I was waiting for a friend.
0: Well, I'm very friendly. If I come bearing champagne, if I sat down, would you scream for the manager?
1: I would not scream very loud. It is bad for my voice.
0: Ah, you're a singer. I knew it. It was your artistic appearance that appealed to me. That's really why I made like a St. Bernard.
1: Well, I would like a drink, but you look more like El Lobo to me than a St. Bernard. El Lobo is the wolf in Spanish.
0: And you don't like wolves in any language, you
1: know? No, I don't mind. As long as their claws are not too sharp. Some girls pretend they do not like the roving males, but women are all complimented by attention. I like wolves like you.
0: I love your frankness. What's your name?
1: I am Consuelo. And you?
0: Harry. To Consuelo and Harry. Wonderful, Consuelo. I didn't have quite so much on my mind, I...
1: Oh, poor Harry. You big American businessmen are all alike. All the time you must worry about money matters.
0: Mm-hmm.
1: There are other things in life. And anyway, worry does no good.
0: Oh, you're right. All the worry in the world can't change a thing. We'll have another drink.
1: No.
0: Not so?
1: No, I'm afraid to drink any more on, an empty stomach. I might lose my head.
0: Mm-hmm. Well, let's have dinner together first, and then both lose our heads.
1: Are you a good sport, Harry?
0: What's up?
1: You come with me to my little apartamento, and I will cook for you a real Spanish dinner, something you cannot get in a restaurant. It is made with chicken and rice and white wine.
0: Sounds like quite a dish, Consuelo. May I say the same for you? When she'd given the cab driver her address, Consuelo slithered back in the seat. Melted in my arms. This was all of the good. But I started to ask myself why the most beautiful woman in the world had gone for me like it was a combination of Clark Gable and John D. Rockefeller, the best features of each. I opened my Rockefeller, the best features of each. I opened my eyes. Only I didn't look at Consuelo. I looked at the driver in the front seat. Even from the back, I recognized him. Driver!
1: What is the matter, darling?
0: I want to see what the driver looks like. Turn your face around this way, driver.
2: Si, Senor Lyon. Anything to oblige.
0: Jose, my first thought.
2: We should have begun to think before you bought the ticket at the railway station.
0: Taken in by the oldest dodge in the world, Harry Lyon.
1: Now, do not let us forget our manners, darling.
0: I walked right up to you. You didn't even have to wiggle your little finger. What are you taking me in, this rattletrap, Jose?
2: Oh, not far in this, Senor Lyon. But this is only the first leg of your journey to Havana.
0: Still the same old... Did you find out at the cafe that I was telling the truth about the Cockney?
2: I've been inquired all over concerning the Cockney. General Valdez is right. There is none.
0: The bartender, what did he say? Didn't he remember me?
2: He remembered you well. He say you drink scotch.
0: Yes, I drink scotch, but those...
2: He say you were in there all alone. You did not talk to anyone in the cafe.
0: Well, the whole thing's a dirty brain. I'm not taking it. I'm going to...
1: Oh, Jose, you hit him so hard.
2: This time, but with my fist. Perhaps next time, it will be with a bullet. We see how he behaves in Havana.

0: And now Orson Welles, as the third man, continues with In Pursuit of a Ghost.
1: Everything was black. Black and purple. With nice little polka dots of green light. This went on for a couple of thousand years. Then I realized I was lying down and the bed was soft, but it kept pitching, sliding out from under me. I could feel the throb of a ship's motor.
2: He's waking up, General.
3: For a while I thought he'd never would.
1: I hate pulling a line as old as this, but where am I?
3: We are on our way to Havana, Signor.
1: Yeah, I guess that. But this ship.
3: A private yacht a friend was kind enough to lend us. We are the only passengers aboard, and the crew are all very loyal to me.
2: That should answer what you really want to know.
3: You're going ashore to find your friend, to bring him and the money back here. Jose and I will wait on the yacht for you.
1: Jose's a very rough-looking customer. Yes, Jose, I think you could influence my friend more easily than I.
3: Neither Jose nor I dare show our faces in Havana. Were our presence known there, it would ruin everything. No, Señor Lyon, you will do the job for us. But you will be watched by our friends, watched every second of the time.
1: Look, old man, this whole thing is pretty silly. I don't even know the man I'm supposed to find.
3: The statement is ridiculous. We will not go into that again.
1: All right, so he's my pal. My pal. I'm supposed to get him to leave Havana and come aboard this yacht. Do you mind telling me how I do it?
3: That is your problem, Señor. But I can tell you this. If you fail, you will not leave Puff tomorrow night.
1: By 2 in the afternoon, I checked in at the Hotel Nacional, wandered along the Prado looking at all the sidewalk tables for somebody who might look like a resourceful New York gangster. I consumed half a dozen daiquiris at Sloppy Joe's. Well, I wasn't any closer to the solution of my problem. Finding a man I didn't know, making friends with him, and persuading him to tuck $1 million in his pocket and come aboard a strange yacht. But if I didn't get back the yacht with him, well, there wasn't any sense in speculating on that. I'd seen the look in Valdez's eyes. The general was playing for keeps. I walked for endless miles. I took buses. I traveled by cab. Finally, at 3 a.m., I landed about 4 miles out of the city on a little street they call Hot Dog Alley, a sort of skid row lined with Roomba palaces. And there, at a table in one of the noisiest of the joints, I saw him. I knew it was him, tall, dark, and just reeking with rotten money. Also sitting beside him, holding his hand and nuzzling up to him, was Consuela. She was looking straight at me, not making any sign of recognition, so I took my cue from her, wandered over the table, ignored Consuela, and stood looking down. Jim. Hi there.
4: Yeah?
1: Oh, I thought for a minute there I recognized you.
4: Yeah.
1: Maybe I've seen you someplace. Do you happen to be from New York?
4: Go away. Can't you see I'm busy with a lady?
1: Funny, you sound like a New Yorker.
4: Okay, so I'm a New Yorker. That's Graham.
1: Anything you say, El Zorro?
4: Eh? Where'd you get that name?
1: We can talk about where I got it if you really want to be a little friendly.
4: Okay, so we'll talk. Only this ain't the place. I'll get rid of the babe and meet you somewhere where we can be alone. Where are you stopping?
1: Nacional.
4: Go back there and go to your room. I'll call you in an hour or so. Who do I ask for?
1: Harry Lyon. Be waiting for your call, pal. Who is it?
5: It is Consuela. Let me in.
1: All right, babe. Now you're in. Comes next.
5: Please, we have not much time. Please do not fight with me. I did not know they were bad men, honestly. They said it was some sort of a joke on you, that you were a big businessman and you were working too hard. That they had planned for you a little vacation and you did not want to go.
1: And then you flew down here ahead of me to help me enjoy my vacation. Well, you happened to bump into El Zorro before I got here. General doesn't even know you're here, huh? Checking up on El Zorro and me.
5: Oh, you fool. They do not know that I am in Havana. They double-cross me. They do not pay me. So I fly down here for myself, like you say, on my own. I want that money.
1: Looks like money is going to be a very popular thing. What am I supposed to do, steal it for you?
5: Listen, Harry. El Zorro dropped me near where he thinks I live about 10 minutes ago. He was going back to his hotel to call you.
1: What's his real name? What hotel's he at?
5: His real name is Pietro. He called himself Pete. He's staying at the La Paz. And he keeps the money right in his room. I know that.
1: So?
5: When he calls, you get him to meet you here. You keep him away from his hotel for half an hour. And I get the money.
1: Mm. How nice.
5: Then, you lose him somewhere. You meet me at the airport. We get a private plane. And we fly to Europe. Just you and me.
1: You and me and $1 million. Makes a pretty picture. Okay.
5: Harry, what is wrong? Why are you looking at me like that? Don't you trust me, Harry?
1: What do you think? Of course I trusted you. About as far as I could throw the Hotel Nacional. Consuelo is a beautiful girl, but nobody's that beautiful. I have a very good nose for a frame-up. I could smell this one a mile away. You may think I'm fussy, but I don't like being played for a sucker. Twice. So I gave the lady time to get started, and then I put in a call. Hello? Hello, Pete?
6: Yeah?
1: Harry Lyme speaking.
6: What do you want?
1: $100,000, Pete.
6: Quit, you're kidding. What's all this about?
1: Well, we're fellow Americans, Pete. I want to do you a favor.
6: For $100,000?
1: I know about the million, Pete. I also know that General Valdez and his boys have followed you down here.
6: Yeah?
1: They know where you've got the dough, Pete.
6: Is this on a level?
1: Not only that, they've got every means of escape all corked up. You're not getting out of here, Pete. Not without my help.
6: What can you do, Lyme?
1: I can get you out of Cuba alive. I want a fast answer, old man. Let's not quibble over money. You're getting a bargain, $100,000. I slip you out of Cuba into some spot where you'd be safer. I have my own yacht and a crew I can trust.
6: How do I know you're telling the truth?
1: Easy, because I'm giving you my first tip off for free. That girl you were with tonight.
6: Yeah?
1: Well, old man, she's one of the gang. She's on her way to your place now. Wait 10 minutes, then leave your hotel, give her a chance to get in, then go back. You will find her going through your thing. I'll give you a chance to settle things with her, and then I'll call for you. Have your things with you, including my $100,000.
6: It's a deal, Harry Lyme. You're a pal.
1: There was a big crowd outside the La Paz Hotel by the time I got there. It seems a beautiful girl had been arrested robbing a room. The police took her away. Bye-bye, Consuelo. Peter was waiting on the corner. He got in my cab. A few minutes later, we were on a tender heading for my yacht.
4: I appreciate this, Harry.
1: Oh, that's all right.
4: There ain't many guys that do this, not even for 100 G's. Here, want to count it?
1: Hmm.
4: 100 bills, $1,000 each.
1: No, no, then I'll check it later. That's the rest of it in the black bag?
4: Sure, I'd bring all that dough. You don't worry, I'd leave it in Cuba.
1: No, I guess you wouldn't. Sure. Where do you think you want to head?
4: South America, maybe. I guess I better talk it over with your captain.
1: Yes, that's a good idea. Well, this is my boat we're pulling alongside of now.
4: Hey, this is a pretty fancy boat.
1: Well, climb up, old man.
4: Okay.
1: Now, just swing yourself over there. That's the boy.
4: Ah, pretty nice here.
1: Yeah, sip shape.
4: Which way are my quarters?
1: Go in here to the bar first. What do you say?
7: Okay, but let's make it a quick one.
4: I'd like to get some sleep as soon as you show me where I can flop.
2: I'll show you where you flop, Phil Soto.
4: Who's he?
2: And there's another friend of yours behind you.
4: Who? Oh, where? General Valdez.
3: Adios, Señor El Zorro. Jose, pick up the little black bag our friend El Zorro dropped. He won't need $1 million where he's going. And you go to your cabin, Harry Lyme. We'll send for you when we want you.
1: I've never been very fond of unnecessary arguments, so I went down to my cabin, threw myself on my bunk. I hadn't eaten since I landed in Havana and had too much to drink, but it wasn't only the liquor, I was tired, too. Dead tired. Dimly, I could hear the anchor being raised and the engine starting up. And then suddenly, all Hades broke loose. Now, what in the name of...
3: There is another one of the revolutionists. Tell him too.
1: But I'm not one of the revolutionists, I swear. But please.
3: Ready. Hey, go.
1: No. Do not fire. He's not one of them.
3: As you say, your Capitan, the General and the others are all dead. And we can now see to the running of the ship.
1: Well, Harry Lyme, I hope you're proud of your role in the thwarted revolution.
3: You
1: You're the Cockney I met in the bar that first day, but...
8: Yes, a Cockney dialect is one of my accomplishments. In Central America, the captain of police must have many disguises.
1: Captain of the police?
8: Yes, but... You see, you thought you were extracting information from me that first day. You were merely following the powers of suggestion.
1: Oh, man, I don't even begin to follow you.
8: You followed me very well. Every idea I planted in your obviously conniving mind. With your help, we have recovered the money contributed by the poor misguided citizens of my country. We have erased the revolutionary leader from a place far from his henchmen. And El Zorro, who would have been dangerous yet, is now dead.
1: Well, then, I'm in the clear, after all. I saved your government for
8: you. Yes, that you have, Governor.
1: But then part of the money...
8: You will be permitted to leave our country with every cent you entered with.
1: Yes, old man, I was broke when I arrived.
8: Yes, you see what I mean, Senor Lime.
1: Yes, I begin to. I just begin.

0: And now, Harry Lime.
1: My only comfort was the cozy feel of a roll of greenbacks, 100 grand warming my breast pocket. Yes, Ernie was a smart cop, but he didn't know about that. But we do, don't we?

0: 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There are details of the super summer programs coming your way and features on the big stars and the new shows you'll be seeing. 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Cookery, fashion, competitions, Stewpot's treasure trail, Katie's letter page, Roger Elliott's star forecast.
1: I never knew there was so much in it.
0: There's plenty for everyone, so put the sun into summer with this week's TV Times.

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0: 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The apparent motive, robbery. 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
1: Dragnet, the documented drama of an actual crime. For the next 30 minutes, in cooperation with the Los Angeles Police Department, you will travel step by step on the side of the law through an actual case transcribed from official police files. From beginning to end, from crime to punishment, Dragnet is the story of your police force in action.
4: It was Friday, March 16th. It was damp in Los Angeles. We were working the night watch out of homicide. My partner's Ben Romero. The boss is Thad Brown, chief of detectives. My name's Friday. It was 11:45 p.m. when we got to where we'd parked our car. Second and Main.
5: Couple of drops on the windshield.
4: Yeah, I hope it holds off.
5: I was thinking of going out to see the Cubs and Pirates play an exhibition game tomorrow. Guess maybe now I won't.
4: You might be lucky.
5: What's the weatherman say?
4: Oh, get the radio off. It's a slow night.
5: Yeah.
4: Might not be tomorrow night.
5: What?
4: March 17th, isn't it?
5: Oh, yeah.
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